0: it as normal five-inning type of start here, this is going to be okay. You're not going to do much. That's why it's kind of dangerous in a game like this to play any pitcher props. So nothing there for me. But if I got to go with something, I will take the White Sox plus about the 120.
1: That was – Russell had no shot on that fumble. So, Wes, they were running a play to the left-hand side, and the tight end was supposed to, as soon as the snap happened, get out of the way, but the right tackle just completely blew his assignment. So a free runner at Russell to his blind side, and then just ends up getting blasted there. So 7 minutes 20 seconds left in the first quarter. We are scoreless as Georgia does have the ball on the good side of the field for them. We'll keep you updated there on that one. Keep rolling on here in the NFL. The Raiders, the feel good story Raiders, on the road at the New England Patriots. They are 3.5-point dogs to this Patriots squad, 44.5 to 45. If you look at this one, Wes, the Patriots, a huge, huge season saver last week for them. And this Raiders squad comes back down to earth a little bit, but 3-1, 2-2. You have a perfect 4-0 against the spread for the Raiders in this one, but we do have a bunch of corners that are ruled out here for this Patriots squad. Christian Gonzalez, Carlton Davis are both out for them, both of their primary starting corners. And so is there enough firepower for Kirk Cousins and them to take advantage of this situation? And by the way, they're getting more than a field goal.
0: It gave me a little bit of pause because of those injuries to lay the Patriots, even though that's a side I lean to. I did play a little bit of over at 44.5. I think New England, there's something to be said for maybe a little bit of momentum. I know he did have a turnover. I think he had two last week. But I felt just watching the game that Drake May was better. That was the best that we had seen him all season. I know that's kind of a low bar considering he's got those double-digit turnovers dating back to that AFC championship game and has got to take better care of the ball. I think they're number one, by the way, the Patriots in giveaways, and the Raiders are number one in takeaways. So it's like something's got to give in that regard. But Patriots, I think, maybe stop the bleeding a little bit. This is also a spot where we have seen Mike Vrabel in the past do very well, including already this season, where remember how their schedule was so easy last year and they started 1-2 and they lost their first two games there at Foxborough? Well, who'd they lose to? They lost to the Steelers and they lost in the opener to the Raiders. Paid the Steelers back. Can he do the same thing to the Raiders? Mike Vrabel has been pretty good in that role over the years. So if you made me Raiders, but man, they got a lot of defensive injuries in the secondary.
1: Yeah. So for me, I think I'd take the 3.5 with the Raiders if I had to play this game. I didn't. I did play it in the contest, and mainly because, Wes, you look at this and you would say this Raiders team is 11th in the NFL in EPA per play, and you're probably going, oh, well, that must mean Genty's just going absolutely nuts, right?
0: No, they never run the ball
1: at
0: all.
1: It is like it's Kirk Cousins in the pass game that has actually been the reason that they've been having some success on the offensive side of the ball. And like we just said, Christian Gonzalez out, Carlton Davis out, two backup corners for the Patriots are also out as well. Like, I think they might have some success through the air against this team. Well, like, I think they can make this thing interesting.
0: And there hasn't been necessarily a ton of market resistance because, when we got done with the show, the game was still going on in the late window on Sunday here, and was listening to it back because, honestly, I have to drive by the stadium out here in Vegas to get home, so I wanted to beat that traffic. But I did have the game on and watched a lot of that game. Mm-hmm. I felt that the national media chorus on the Raiders, this wasn't like, oh, God, they're pretenders. You know, they didn't beat the Chiefs. It's kind of like, you know what, this team has something. You know, there should be some optimism about the Raiders. Like, I don't think they lost any face necessarily losing to Kansas City, who's now 4-0 and by then the favorite to win the division. But the market really hadn't come against the Raiders here in what, you know, it could kind of be considered a somewhat shaky spot, I think, going back on the road after you lose that game where you thought you had a chance to get the Chiefs. It was the kickoff return fumble where the Chiefs scored the very next play and went up 11 and pretty much put it out of reach, even though the Raiders got a late score to get within the number.
1: I'm probably going to end up, and I waited too late here, and you should be playing it overs early and not late, but it just – as I dug into this game a little bit further, Wes, I mean, this is a Patriots team that plays man at the fourth highest rate, and you and I we're sitting in here watching Brock Bowers roast corners, right? Well, their two best corners are out. Two backups are out as well. Like Brock Bowers, if they put man coverage on Brock Bowers, Brock Bowers might have 15 catches in this game. Like Brock Bowers might have a historic day at tight end if they don't play him differently. So I do. I'm probably going to come in on some Bowers love here, one way or another, whether that's receptions or yards or anytime touchdown or something, like some sort of something with Bowers for me.
0: Yeah, I could certainly see that. By the way, they activated a receiver from the practice squad. Raiders obviously very shorthanded. Mm-hmm. I think it was Devin Thompson that they activated. So they're very shorthanded there. But the best two receivers are the tight ends right now and a running back out of the backfield. I'll be interested to see if they can get that running game going because they really haven't all season long. And, you know, it's not like they've gotten no production, but you're not seeing those big carry games and those big yardage games out of Ashton Jeanty so far this season.
1: We are underway over there in Cleveland, so we will keep you up to date. Sam Ananachi takes it opposite field and gets to the warning track, but that is it. So,
0: like I said, these guys will swing early in counts, the White Sox. And, you know, I know they want to be aggressive. They want to drive Williams out of the game because Guardians ace. You also, when you do that, you risk a guy, okay, you're getting him into cruise control here, and he's starting to strike guys out, and he's feeling his location, and then he goes into the six and then gives you a really good effort here in the deciding game five.
1: Wes, I think it also could come down to who's the real Drake May, right? I mean, is it the first three games, or is it going to be the Drake May that we saw at least in week number four? Because the first 3 weeks, seven picks there
0: he has regressed. I think, has it gone too far? Maybe. We shall see. I did not use in the contest, although I did look at Patriots.
1: Omaha Steaks isn't just steak, guys. 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
0: It's good protein. We're all eating protein now, right?
1: Do that. Beef and chicken and everything else. 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
3: Field goal up and good for Georgia, so they turn the turnover into some points. And what that has done, Wes, is a flipped favorite situation, at least on the live line, as Georgia goes off as a 2.5-point dog. And now, 1.5-point favorite, if you want to get in on this one. Alabama and Georgia went off about 51.5 to 52.5, 46.5 now on the live line.
4: Yeah, Bulldogs get three off that turnover and have already sacked Russell once, so they are getting a little bit of pressure up front. But low-scoring game to start, you know. What is the current total right now, if you versus it? Because some were playing that over late.
3: 46.5.
4: 46.5, so... You know, I guess if you were tempted at 52, 46.5, not bad, but that's a stay away for me for now.
3: LSU into the end zone, so they are 16-14 extra point pending there in that one. See if they can take the lead over Kentucky.
4: Also, USC Penn State just starting the second quarter, the whiteout game in State College. Talk about what also might be an elimination game in the Big Ten. I know Penn State's lost too. But I thought they were going to be better against what I think was a relatively easy schedule, that maybe they were going to be the team that kind of gets some schedule breaks. And two straight losses for the Nittany Lions, lose to Wisconsin, then get blown out at Northwestern last Friday night. They've got the Trojans. Trojans, of course, a loss to Oregon, but 5-1, still very much in contention here. So probably a loser leave town more so for Penn State.
3: Kansas and Utah, halfway through the first quarter, Utah with a 7-0 lead there on Kansas, the 4-0 Utah team there.
4: Yes, and that'll be now, you mentioned about Big 12. Of course, BYU, not a conference game, but they got their big test with Notre Dame coming in. Probably going to be the College Game Day game, primetime game. We'll be talking about it next week on Ready, Set, Bet. But Utah's up there in that Big 12. We're kind of waiting to see who the pecking order is going to be. BYU looks pretty solid. Utah was kind of ignored a little bit. New coach there, Morgan Scalley, gets promoted with Kyle Whittingham going to Michigan. And then Texas Tech. So that Big 12 is going to be interesting, as I believe, okay, he's going to be down at the one. USC, actually, they are in the end zone. So USC takes the lead here in State College early second.
3: The New York Football Giants are on the road at the Washington Commanders. This is 3.5 everywhere in favor of Washington. 41.5 is our total here in this one. The big news is if you are a backer of Washington, you're feeling pretty good that you're at least getting Jaden Daniels back under center for this team. Now, outside of that, Wes, I don't know what you're feeling super great about, because this team... One, it leaves a lot to be desired as it is anyway, and then, of course, you're also missing Stephon Diggs. You are going to be missing Percy Butler, Nick Cross. You've got your backup quarterback, and Marcus Mariota is already out. If something were to happen to Jaden Daniels and his elbow that has popped out, questionable Terry McLaurin, who DNP'd on both Wednesday and Thursday and was only limited on Friday. So kind of a beat-up Washington team going up against the Giants that, as we know, will be quarterbacked by Jameis Winston. So I look at this, and I think the question is people are going to look and say, okay, I get it. Jaden Daniels is back under center for Washington, but is 3.5 too much in this? I know it did get up to 4, so at least when it got to 4, people thought it was too much. What do you think on the other side of a field goal?
4: Yeah, I did lay the 3.5 of Washington, not because I love the Commanders, because it's more of a play against the Giants. Mm-hmm. Because for what you said, you know, getting Daniels back, yeah, but I don't think it just completely transforms this team right now. And They are off the loss in London, but that being said, they're at home. It's a much better situation than the Colts having to travel on the road again to Pittsburgh. Commanders, I didn't think were really that bad. They actually outplayed the Colts if you look in the box score. But I think the turnovers did them in, and then obviously Mariota going out, they had to turn to Ethan Calais-Manis, the Greek rifle there, who did okay, you know, for, you know, getting put in dead cold off the bench. But it's really more of a play against the Giants. I think the Giants have played a pretty soft schedule. They cannot run the ball without Jackson Dart, because you can just key on Cam Scadabo. And then, you know, make Jameis throw him up for grabs. And sometimes he's going to make spectacular plays, and it's a full experience. On the opposite side, he's going to give a couple to you. Mm-hmm. And I think he probably will here in this situation. So Giants, to me, just a little bit of a faulty 3-1. It was more of a fade of them than it was a backing of the Commanders.
3: Yeah, this Giants offense, and I understand, like, you know, this is, it is Jameis Winston, so it's not the true reflection of the offense, but it is what it is, and this is the way we have to go with this. But this is a team that, you look at this early down success rate, and if you guys don't know what, like, success rate is, basically the different plays, and you have to get the requisite yardage to be considered a successful play on first down, second down, and on third down would be to complete the first down. And they're 30th in the NFL, which basically what that means was they're always playing from behind, like mm-hmm. from behind where everybody else is, right? It's always second and long. It's always third and long. And then they're not getting the first down on the third downs and stuff. And, you know, you start to look down a little bit. And on the defensive side, they're about middle of the pack in just about everything. And that, you would think that maybe that works in the favor. I didn't play this one, and mainly because of, I think if McLaurin is out, I might just throw the dart on the Giants as it is anyway. So Diggs out for sure, and then McLaurin out as well. Now you're talking about, it is Jaden Daniels, but then who's he throwing to, right? I mean, like, this now becomes some sort of crazy situation where he's throwing to a bunch of third and fourth string dudes. And so that's kind of where I sit right now. No play currently, and I'm waiting on 90 minutes before game time to see if McLaurin's a go.
4: And then on the opposite side for the Giants, it kind of feels like Winston, it looks like Neighbors is going to be able to go. Kind of locks in a little bit on Neighbors. It's like, mm-hmm. okay, who's he throwing to as well, you know? And Scadabo, by the way, he is going to go, but they can just key on him. I just think it takes so much away from that running game without Jackson Dart. He makes everybody else so much more valuable. So I'll be interested to see, you know, if the Commanders can kind of rise up here a little bit. I'm not really that big of a fan of Dan Quinn as a head coach, but I do think the Giants are pretty faulty here. That you can make an argument they should be 1-3 because I think that Tennessee is right there on the doorstep. Worth those an interception. Arizona last week, right there on the doorstep. Jacoby Brissett throws a pick six. It goes back 97 yards. It was 30-24, by the way. Arizona's driving to take the lead in the final minute. So Giants have been living pretty fortunate here.
3: It's a low total, and it's interesting because this could go one of two ways, right, Wes? I mean, like, both these offensive lines are trash, too. And so, like, I mean, there could be turnovers in this thing. I don't know if I could, even though I think that both of the offenses are bad, I don't know if I'd feel comfortable playing the under 41.5, mainly because you might see a bunch of short fields in this
4: right.
3: thing.
4: Right, you might get a lot of turnovers, and that's what worries you. Like, you can't bet Giants games under.
3: Yeah.
4: You just can't, because you're going to get these funny pick sixes and fumbles, mm-hmm. and it is the Jameis Winston experience after all. So you're going to get turnovers. You're also getting Daniels, who hadn't played in a few weeks, so is he going to be rusty? So this is one of those games that's going to be constantly updated on Red Zone. It's like, why are you going to this game? Because there's a lot of stuff going on.
3: If you're serious about betting, guys, you need Edge Boost, financial platform built for bettors out there. 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Okay, Houston and Tennessee on the road. Touchdown favorites are the Houston Texans. It is a 37.5-38 total. In this thing, you have one of the worst teams I've ever seen with my eyeballs in the Titans going up one of the most disappointing teams there is on the face of the planet in the Texans. 2-0.

0: getting Nico Collins back I thought was a key, and they put up 30 last week. And granted, the Dallas defense is not very good, but, you know, it looked like the offense got going, and the defense once again let them down. Al-Shaheer going to be questionable for this one, and they've got a couple injuries in terms of the depth. The offensive line has not been that great for this team. They have not been able to run the ball at all. I really thought David Montgomery was going to help that running game, but if nobody blocks for him, what are you going to do? So I did not lay this. I do not want to take Tennessee here. In full disclosure, that was my Survivor use. And by the way, top of the hour, stay tuned for who all used everything
1: in
0: Survivor.
1: Yeah, we'll find out. I mean, look, the one bright spot on this Tennessee team has been rookie Carnell Tate. And by the way, he's questionable in this and was limited all week in practice. He's got 30% target share for them. Like, you know, it's just like every third pass is heading his way. He might not even play for them. It's gonna be a play for me over in Survivor, but that's about it.
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1: On his right foot, Stephen Afrifa for the curler! 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Stephen Afrifa has 40 in front!
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3: Sporting KC is back in the blue hell for a Saturday night soccer matchup as they play host to a team hungry to climb into the playoff spots and a team that's put Pitt 6 past them the last time they played back in Portland in May. It's Sporting KC against the Portland Timbers at Sporting Park, and we are so glad to have you with us. Blake Arney here alongside former Sporting Kansas City goalkeeper John Kempen. And John, it's a team that put 6 past Sporting KC when they played in Portland, but Sporting looked like a completely different side now than they did back in May, according to Rafael Wiki.
4: Well, Blake, there's a lot on the line tonight, but for two very different reasons. Portland is fighting to keep its playoff hopes alive while Sporting has a chance to play spoiler and show just how much this group has improved since that last game. Portland is right in the middle of that playoff race. They need points, and there's real pressure on them tonight to get a result. But for Sporting, it's about continuing to build towards next season. We've seen some real encouraging attacking performance recently, especially from the star, Andre Luiz. But now it's about putting together a complete 90-minute performance and getting wins at home. You can't ignore what happened in Portland earlier this year. They put 6 past Sporting KC. And as a player, you really remember a result like that. I'm sure these guys have had that one circled, but it's a completely different team on both sides and a completely different playing style for both teams going forward here. But Blake, we've talked a lot about Sporting's attacking improvement recently, and I think that's been encouraging, but the next step is finding that balance. Can you create chances? Can you score goals? But can you also be difficult to play against?
3: It's going to be a big one for Sporting KC to prove that they are tough to play against. And John, the starting 11 for Sporting that is going to be going into this game looks very different from the last time these two teams played.
4: Yeah.
3: In goal is Stephen Cleveland. He is one of the two players that started in that 6-0 loss in Portland. Across the back line, Emir Karic, Wyatt Meyer, Jansen Miller, and Justin Reynolds. Meyer, the other of the two players in that matchup. Calvin Harris plays out wide left. Andre Luiz will play out wide right for Sporting KC. We'll get back to him in a moment. But the midfield pairing is Kwaku Agyemang and Zoran Bassong. And it's Bassong stepping in for the injured Lasivir Gjonsson. And up top for SKC, Stephen Afrifa next to Taylor Calhera. John, you want to go through this whole 11, but the one player that draws your eye every time he's on the team sheet is Andre Luiz. Five goals in his last 4 games.
4: Yep, the man in form. 5 goals in his last 4 matches. He's looking for 5 consecutive regular season games scoring a goal. But for me, Stephen Afrifa, he's the man working off the ball, creating those chances for Andre Luiz. And you look at Zoran Bassong, the man wearing the armband tonight, he's got a very important role.
3: It certainly will be an important role as Sporting KC looking for all 3 points against the Timbers. And the Timbers starting lineup, Pitts Hemmes in goal, Jimmer Foree, Kamal Miller, Joel Waterman, and Ronald Hernandez across the back line. David Da Costa, Diego Chara, and Joao Ortiz in the midfield. Ariel Lassiter, Vincent Janssen, and Christopher Velda, who scored a banger to open the scoring when these two teams played in Portland. John, it's going to be a very tough game for SKC with this Portland Timbers side being very strong. But we talked to Rafael Wiki about how tough that can be for this team. Let's hear from Sporting KC's head coach, Rafael Wiki, about this matchup.
5: Yeah, I mean, for me, they have a very good roster as a team who I agree, from far, cannot judge and don't want to judge. Have been up and downs, obviously, change of coach within the season. But they have a very good roster, and obviously we have seen that. Even it's, I think, five, six months ago, but we've seen that they have very good attacking players. So, I expect a team who is going to be hungry away from home, who will play their football. But again, I'm and they're preparing our team, they're painting a picture, which we have just done now, but then it's focused on us.
6: I was going to just ask kind of about Andre and the way that he's been able to, I feel like, take a lot of the pressure off of other players. Do you think when he's on the pitch, how much does it change kind of your tactical approach to a game when you know that you have a player that's able to kind of take over a game in a moment?
5: I mean, the tactical approach doesn't really change. It's really good to have a player like Andre in the team who you know in any moment obviously can hurt the team with an individual action, with speed, with a dribble. That's really good to know, but it can also not be the only solution. And I don't think it has been. I think the team has played really well, has moved the ball really well, has occupied spaces really well together. I think Calvin, Taylor, Stephen Afrifa, other guys who came in, Ruben, who played in Houston a little bit, had good minutes. We know what Choppy gives us. All these guys could name way more. Seymour came in well, and he does so. But of course, I think that for them, I think the presence of Andre is probably important and helps them. But it can't be the only solution, and it has not been. Now, in terms of Andre, is still in integration phase. He obviously has not played many games, 90 minutes. We need to get him in a safe way to play 90 minutes for us. But we have known that this is not an easy way to go when you come in the middle of the MLS season. He had a vacation in Europe, then he had a training period which was interrupted, then he couldn't train for a few weeks with a team. So all of that you have, and it's not the first time. I mean, everyone in this league knows that, and obviously we have to bring him in a safe way to play 90 minutes every single weekend, because that's what we expect from him as a player.
6: And then I was curious, because we talked to Chancellor and Taylor, and they talked about the last time that Sporting played Portland, and how they want to look back at that as, you know, something that wasn't what they wanted or what the team wanted, but also kind of flush it as a whole. Have you looked back at it much, and how much do you take from that versus who you guys are now?
5: I have not looked back to that game. I think our approach is probably different. It's a long, it's far away, very different team, we have different players. Our approach will be different than it was there. I mean, our approach wasn't to sit in our box all game. I don't know what it exactly was that day, but no, I haven't looked back, and I'm not going to show the team pictures from them. Portland themselves have played many games since then, so we're not really looking back. Now, of course, it's a game which hurts. You lose in that number, that hurts, but it's far away.
6: Yeah.
3: There is Sporting Kansas City's head coach, Rafael Wicki, as he looks forward to this matchup. John, he talked a little bit about there. He's not looking back at that matchup against the Portland Timbers, where Sporting fell 6-0 earlier this year in May in Portland. He's got his mind focused on this, very different circumstances, trying to go into this one to get all 3 points.
4: Well, exactly. I mean, Portland's playing for its postseason, and Sporting's playing for what comes next here. But it's going to be a great match regardless. You look at the way that Andre Luis is playing right now, and Portland needs points, but Sporting wants to show that they are much better than what you saw in Portland back in May. And it's a completely different team, as you heard from Rafa Wicki. He hasn't even thought about that. So for Sporting KC, they're looking for all 3 points here at home. They need to start making this a fortress, right? They want to start creating chances. They want to start getting wins. And for Andre Luis, he wants to score in 5 straight matches. But, I think that for Rafa Wicki, I think at this late in the season and at this stage, players are competing for their future, right? They're competing for a chance and an opportunity at next season. They're competing for starting a lineup here, and Rafa Wicki is looking at that. So no matter if it's training,

0: no matter if it's a game. He's looking at his starting 11. He's looking at his 20 in the lineup. He's looking at the players who are in the stands, and he's trying to figure out who is going to be here long-term for Sporting KC.
1: Well, Sporting KC just about set to go as they'll be taking on the Portland Timbers in match day number 28 here in Major League Soccer for both of these teams. Sporting Kansas City this season has been one that there's moments they would like to forget. One of those includes that 6-0 loss at Portland. Sporting KC, a chance to maybe get a little bit of that momentum back here in this one. There's the whistle. We are underway in Kansas City. It's Sporting KC against the Portland Timbers at Sporting Park. Blake Arney here alongside former Sporting KC goalkeeper John Kempman. And John, these two teams coming into this game, a little bit different expectations. Sporting turning their season around a little bit after a really slow start to the year. The last five games as KC have been much improved. The Timbers fighting for a playoff spot right now.
0: Well, what's interesting to me is Portland hasn't had a shutout since their last win against Sporting KC 16 games ago. So for Sporting KC tonight, can they capitalize on that? Can Andre Luis get that goal here for 5-5?
1: Andre Luis coming into this game, as you mentioned, in four straight games of the goal, looking to make it 5-5. Timbers with the ball. They'll play it across their back line under the tutelage of Marty Cifuentes, the new head coach who came in right after the World Cup break. For this Timbers side, Phil Neville was the head coach, but departed after, or right before the World Cup break, rather, as DaCosta tries to play that forward to Velda. Sporting with the ball in their back line. They go all the way back to the goalkeeper, Stephen Cleveland, who clears away. Brought down nicely on the far side by Calvin Harris. He's dragged backwards. Portland able to win the ball back. Referee says it was clean. But John, we've talked a lot about, in the build-up to this game, that 6-0 loss that Sporting faced in May to Portland. But as Rafael Wicki said, and as many of these players understand, Sporting looks significantly different since then. Just two of the starters in this matchup started in that game. There's a number of players who weren't even a part of the team at that point for Sporting KC, as there's a foul in the midfield. Just 2 minutes into this game, Portland have the ball in the center circle.
0: Well, 100%. And you have a different coach for Portland. Cifuentes comes in. He's got a lot of experience in Europe, including the Queen's Park Rangers and Leicester City. And, you know, they've got the talent to make the playoffs here. But for Cifuentes, it's finding that consistency, especially defensively. And for Sporting KC, can they exploit the weakest link in Portland? And that's their defense.
1: Portland plays it out wide left. Here's Christopher Velda. He works it in towards the middle. Now a chance for Portland to push forward, but it's cleared away by Emir Karic for SKC. This back line of Sporting has been tested a lot this season, but really in the last five games, they've conceded a lot of goals. This season, but the last two games, Sporting conceding just two goals, earning their first clean sheet in that 2-0 win at Houston. Looking to build off that. We've heard some of the defenders and Stephen Cleveland, the goalkeeper, talking about building off that. Here's Lassiter pushing forward. He'll play a ball across. It bounces off of Jansen Miller. Sporting able to clear it. SKC conceding the most goals in Major League Soccer this year with 65. Their difference for much of the season has been the worst in Major League Soccer, but the last five games it's positive. Now it's Lassiter working it in once again. He'll play it out wide left. Hernandez sends across. It's inside the box, bouncing around. Andre Luis tries to win it, but it's won back by Jimmer Forey, who plays it to the middle. SKC clear. Kamal Miller plays it back to Waterman. And Waterman making just his third start of the season, John. This is a back line that you mentioned for the Portland Timbers that has been in and out of injuries. Not a lot of consistency. That second center back spot next to Kamal Miller has been seen with, or matched with, a lot of uncertainty this year.
0: I'm a little surprised that Waterman's playing instead of Eric Miller here tonight. Like you said, just his third start of the season. A lot of inconsistency in the back line. And if there's one thing you want on your team is a consistent back line. So for Sporting KC, they've got to take advantage of that. One of my keys tonight is get Andre Luis involved early. Take advantage of that inconsistent back line.
1: David DaCosta drives towards the middle. He'll play it out wide right now. A chance for Lassiter to push inside the box 4 minutes in. To the byline. Portland still in possession, playing it in towards the middle. It's bouncing around. Cleared away by Calvin Harris. SKC doing their defensive work there. They drop deeper into that 4-4-2. That's what they're playing, but when they get to the attack, those two wide players, Louise and Harris, push up, and it almost becomes a 4-2-4.
0: Yeah.
1: When SKC are defending, it's a deep 4-4-2. It's out of play. It'll be an SKC throw. Referee didn't like where Justin Reynolds tried to take that from, so he will have to step back and take it again. Just a bit too far up the pitch for the referee's liking. And Reynolds will try again. This time into Stephen Afrifa. Afrifa turning it up the sideline. Still Stephen Afrifa on the ball for SKC. His pass, one back. Afrifa has been in pretty good form as of late, ever since he's been able to play in that second striker role, kind of off of Taylor Calhera, earning his third assist of the year in that game against Seattle. It ended up being Sporting's only goal that Andre Luiz put past the goalkeeper, Andrew Thomas, and Sporting fell 2-1 in that game. But, John, it feels like Stephen Afrifa starting to come into his own and be a more confident player here for SKC.
0: Well, for Stephen Afrifa, he's the player making runs off the ball, creating chances for his teammates. Doing all those little things well. He's pressing his movement.
1: Here comes Andre Luiz into the middle now. Afrifa back to Luiz. The left-footed ball inside the post and away. Nearly finding its way to the back of the net. Andre Luiz just slipped the shot through. Now he'll pump the crowd up. But John, that chance from Andre Luiz nearly finding the frame. And it was almost a double post.
0: Well, we know a thing about double post against Portland. That's two times it hasn't come in our favor.
1: That one nearly sneaking inside the post. The corner coming now for SKC. Curling inside the box. Luiz was chasing it. It's away by Portland. SKC will regroup here. John, Andre Luiz can change the game in an instant. Scored 5 goals this year for SKC, all in the last 4 games. All of them have come in the first half. He is the kind of player that is just so electric, but his maybe longevity in games isn't quite built up yet for SKC.
0: Well, he's been excellent recently, and I love how direct he's been. He's not just waiting for chances to come to him. He's putting himself in those positions to make things happen.
1: Giveaway there in the midfield. Amir Karic picks it up, plays it forward, but now it's back in the possession of Portland. Here's Ortiz, driving towards the 18. Joao Ortiz leaves it off, and Vincent Janssen picks it up. Janssen scoring a hat-trick earlier this year for Portland. It was the first ever in Portland Timbers history. Kind of unbelievable that they've been in the league for a decade and a half, and this was their first ever hat-trick, but scored it on September 5th. Despite the fact Portland put 6 past SKC in that game, no one scored a hat-trick. It looks like Kelsey might get one in that game, but did not. Now, here's Janssen again, pushing forward, slipping one across. It's deflected right into the arms of Sporting KC's goalkeeper. Stephen Cleveland, a strong claim there.
0: Yeah, it's an easy save there for Cleveland, but that's a good save early on in the match to gain your confidence. Cleveland's able to bring that one in. Plays it short here to the left side to Weimeyer.
1: And Sporting will build from the back. Here's Janssen Miller. The former draft pick, St. Louis native, has been called upon a couple games in a row now for Sporting Kansas City. It really all started with that matchup against St. Louis here at Sporting Park. Since then, has been called into action, and SKC have been able to rely on him here. He's started starting his 9th game in 14 appearances for Sporting this year. Wyatt Meyer on the ball now. Meyer in his 19th start this year, and every result Sporting KC has picked up in 2026, Wyatt Meyer has been in the starting lineup. Here's Kwaku Ajibang. Back to Janssen Miller. And Wyatt Meyer again. SKC will slowly build. Sporting winless in 5 against the Timbers. Losing their last 4 and then a draw 5 games ago against the Timbers. The last time they won was a 4-1 win back in May of 2023 here at Sporting Park. Meldon pushing forward for the Timbers, trying to slip one through. Miller cuts it out. Now Andre Luiz takes a touch forward, but it was bouncing. He loses possession. Calhera will try and track it down, but Portland back in possession. 9 minutes gone, still scoreless.
0: Now, so far, Blake, it's been a little sloppy for both teams. Nobody can quite get a handle on this match. Possession's been kind of 50-50 here, a little bit towards Portland. Sporting KC have had good shape.
1: It's a Portland team that has struggled on the road this year. Just two wins.

0: in 13 games on the road. Here comes Lassiter. Pass the defender. Lassiter inside the box. He'll leave it to the top. DaCosta swats it in the corner. And Portland take the lead. A tidy finish. David DaCosta makes no mistake. Puts it past Cleveland. And the visitors in front.
1: R.L. Lassiter, former teammate of mine, L.A. Galaxy, is able to have it on his left foot. He cuts it back on his right foot. Dribbles it down a little bit close to the byline. Gets a cross off there, and David DaCosta is able to put that one into the far post. Fully outstretched. Stephon Cleveland's not able to get to it. And it's 1-0 here in Kansas City, and Portland puts that one away 11 minutes into this first half.
0: Well, supporting Kansas City will have to fight from behind here in this one. As Stephen Afrifa picks the ball up and they'll put it in the center circle. Portland make their way back. John, for the first time in six games, Sporting KC concede the opening goal. Well, five games in a row, Sporting have scored the opener.
1: Yeah, I almost felt that one coming a little bit there with possession that Portland had. Just really felt like it was sort of putting Sporting KC on the back foot there.
0: This is sent forward by Cleveland. Unfortunately for Sporting, they've got just one win this season when conceding the first goal. One win, 14 losses, and three draws. But they push forward now. SKC trying to get one back quickly. Andre Luiz inside the box. Wants his left foot. Tries to cut it back in towards the middle. Portland win it back, and they go quickly in the other direction. Here's Velden. It's Johnson. Dispossessed by Jansen Miller.
1: Yeah.
0: And Johnson goes into the book. A yellow card for the attacker for the Portland Timbers.
1: Yeah, Miller wins that one. And Johnson instantly fouls him. That's a yellow card for me. It's a good call there from the referee. But almost seems like a little bit of a wake-up call here for both sides. A little bit of sloppy in the first 10 minutes. Portland goes on, gets that first goal. And both teams seem like they're awake now.
0: 12 minutes into this game. It's 1-0 to the Timbers. And Vincent Johnson goes into the book after fluttering and grabbing the jersey of Jansen Miller. Miller will work to the left here for Zoran Bassong, who has stepped in for the injured Lasse Bjørnson. And works it to his left, Amir Karic. Sporting trying to get numbers forward as they push into the attack. Calvin Harris up the left side. So we'll go back. Sporting retreat back. The one game Sporting have won this year after conceding the first goal was that 2-1 win against Austin FC on the road. Afrifa scoring the winner in that game, but there is plenty of time in this one for Sporting to climb back into it. Just the one goal so far. Karic swings to the left. Now Calvin Harris. He'll drive at the defender, Hernandez, but he's forced backward. Finds Karic. Now Meyer. And Miller. Sporting's center back pairing. They'll work it up the right side here for Justin Reynolds, the right back. He's hugging the sideline, now cutting in towards the middle. He'll find Andre Luiz in a bit of space. Luiz, defended very closely now, tries to play it into the middle. The pass picked off, and Velda goes the other way. Portland driving forward. Jansen Miller goes in on Velda there, and Jansen Miller might be in some trouble here as the referee blows his whistle, but nothing more than just a foul.
1: Yeah, Portland wanting a yellow card there, but I think Jansen Miller almost just stood still there. Didn't try and foul the player at all. Ultimately gets Velde, but yeah, I don't know if it's a yellow card for me. Glad the referee didn't call one.
0: So we get a look at Rafael Wicke, Sporting KC's head coach. He's had a lot on his hands as of late. Sporting, as I mentioned, scoring the first goal in their last five games, but only winning two of those games. They've conceded 12 goals in those games. 13 goals in those games, with two against Seattle. Now Portland push up the left side. Velda knocks that ball over the top. SKC work back. Reynolds into the middle. Wyatt Meyer trying to build from the back here. SKC under a lot of pressure. Amir Karic plays it up the sideline. 15th minute. Portland leads it 1-0. Timbers win it back as they send it all the way to their goalkeeper, James Pantemis. John, if Sporting are looking at these statistics, Pantemis has not kept a clean sheet in 16 games.
2: Yeah.
0: So that's something Sporting will want to take advantage of, but the last time he did it was against SKC in that 6-0 victory for Portland.
2: Now, Portland high-pressing Sporting KC, they're able to win the ball back. Something to keep note here. If I'm Sporting KC, maybe I start to go long a little bit, especially against this inconsistent back line here. Try and create second ball chances.
0: Jamal Miller works it to his right. He'll find his center back partner, Joel Waterman, who works it into the attack. Janssen's pass, won back by SKC. A 3-foot drag to the ground. The referee blows his whistle. Waterman, the guilty party. Sporting go quickly. Now Calvin Harris working up the left side. He's got an overlapping run. Harris will leave it for Calhera. 15 minutes gone. We work it back to Emir Karic. Karic slow with it. Has defenders in front of him, so he'll work it all the way back to Jansen Miller, who's the deepest lying outfield player for SKC. Meyer goes to Karic. He slips it through now. Calvin Harris trying to play it across. He'll win a corner for SKC.
2: Well, there we go. Good chance here now for Sporting KC with a corner kick. Portland doing a good job of getting as many numbers behind the ball and inside the box as possible. Sporting have to do a good job of also getting runners. Looks like it's going to be an outswinger here.
0: Well, Sporting have scored just once from a corner kick this year. It was Wyatt Meyer heading one past the goalkeeper against Philadelphia. The referee's going to wait for this one to be taken. Meyer is in there, but it was Taylor Calhera and the defender getting into it. The referee doesn't like something going on there, and he's going to go have a word with Calhera. Four blue shirts in the 6-yard box. Wyatt Meyer running at the penalty spot. The outswinging ball towards the top of the six bounces out. Andre Luis trying to cut onto his left foot. Andre Luis clips it back all the way to the left side. He'll find Emir Karic, who delivers a ball inside the box. Miller flicks on a header, but it's blocked by Portland. Velda works backward. He's fouled by Calhera. That was Karic, rather, tracking back and fouling Christopher Velda. 17 minutes gone in this game. Sporting KC trail the Timbers 1-0. And John, ever since that goal, it feels like Sporting have had more of the chances going forward, but Portland has not budged inside the 18-yard box.
2: Yeah, well, Sporting have definitely regained a little bit more of that ball possession since that goal. Haven't quite created the chances to accompany it.
0: Certainly feels as though every time Andre Luis gets the ball, his left foot is cut off as quickly as possible. Portland forcing him to the right. He hasn't taken it yet, but John, you got to think if he cuts to his right down the byline, he might be able to get a chance to play it across.
2: Oh, I completely agree, but he's almost being double-teamed. That means somebody else is open. Can Sporting KC find that open player?
0: Now Portland working it through the midfield. Hernandez plays it to the right. It falls back now for Hernandez. He goes back to his center back, Joel Waterman. They'll swing it all the way to the left side for Jimmer Forey. It's a good crowd tonight at Sporting Park as Velda drives toward the middle for Portland, wearing number 99. Don't see that too often. I think of Omar Bravo for Sporting KC used to wear number 99.
2: Yeah.
0: It is Latino Heritage Night, John. Omar Bravo, the Mexican international. It was a fun time here in Kansas City. Miller swings to the left now. Here's Emir Karic. Now all the way to the left. Calvin Harris cutting inside. He'll find Kwaku Ajibang. Goes back to Wyatt Meyer, who finds Jansen Miller. And Sporting will build forward now. Justin Reynolds down the right sideline. The attacking third, finding Fasong. He goes back for Miller. A touch forward from Jansen Miller. Now he's forced backward. He'll find Wyatt Meyer. Portland doing well to hold SKC back as it's all the way back now for the goalkeeper, Stephen Cleveland. Karic driving a pass into the middle. And now all the way to the right side, Jansen Miller takes a touch forward. He wanted to clip a ball over the top. It wasn't there. So he'll leave it now for Wyatt Meyer. Now Karic in the center circle, finding Zoran Bassong. Sporting not able to attack. Portland have been very stout defensively. Out wide left, Calvin Harris. It's just going to take one moment of magic from a Sporting attacker. This slipped through to Karic. Flag stays down. They'll recycle the ball. Now the

0: flag goes up. It looked like Kyrish was in an offside position, and the referee agrees.
1: Good call there. Probably tad offside for Sporting KC. Nonetheless, that was good build-up there from Sporting, but like you said, Portland Timbers getting all 11 guys behind the ball. They're very difficult to break down right now.
0: This Portland team, under Marti Cifuentes, the new head coach, very defensively stout in the first 20 minutes of this game. Now they lead it 1-0. John, they're playing the style of play that they want to play. When he came in, Marti Cifuentes said, "Hey, I was born in Barcelona. I like to attack and regain possession quickly, hold the ball." They've been able to do that pretty well here in this game.
1: I think the early goal helps them there. Now they can sort of sit back a little bit, play a little bit slower. They don't have to chase the game like Sporting does.
0: It's Wyatt Meyer. Swings all the way to the left side for Emir Karic. 20 minutes gone. Timbers up 1-0. Sporting looking to get right back into it as they swing it all the way to the left side. Calvin Harris waits for it. Dispossessed, but Calhera wins it back for SKC. Here's Calhera. Rips a shot. Saved by Pantemis down to his right. An ambitious attempt there from Calhera. Never really struck it exactly how he wanted to, and Pantemis makes a good save.
1: Well, that's actually really well done there from Calhera. To come back, win the ball, it instantly turns. Has a blast with that right foot, tries to go near post. Of course, he didn't get as much power on it as he would like, but I like it.
0: Jamal Miller goes to the back of Calhera there, the referee.
1: Yeah.
0: He's going to whistle for the foul. He took a second to whistle for it, but eventually did come around to it.
1: Yeah, a little bit of a late call there, but a headshot on Calhera. The referee ultimately calls that a foul. Jamal Miller is frustrated. I feel like it was a foul.
0: You can understand why Jamal Miller's arguing it, but when you go through the back of a player like that without really winning the ball, it's going to be a foul most times.
1: Yeah. Decent spot here for Sporting KC. About 40 yards away, though. Looks like Karch is going to have the free kick and the cross inside the box.
0: The delivery from Emir Karch has been pretty good this year. Got two assists in his now 14th appearance for SKC. Came in right after the international break, or during the World Cup break. And Karic, the left-footed ball to the back post. Miller's there. He tries to head it back across, but didn't keep it in play. It'll be a goal kick here for the Timbers.
1: Well, I like that idea. Something from the training ground. Maybe Karic plays it to the far post. Jansen Miller's there. He just can't quite get a good enough head on it. Ends up playing it out for a goal kick.
0: Miller just on the wrong side of the ball. The goal kick taken short to the goalkeeper, Pantemis. Charau works it to the right side. Waterman is pressed heavily there by Masong, who gets the ball out of play for a throw-in.
1: I love this from Sporting KC. High pressing off the goal kick. Pantemis almost gives that away to Sporting KC for a tap-in goal. Nonetheless, Sporting KC's high press forces out for a throw-in.
0: Now Portland again recycling the ball back to their goalkeeper. The press nearly wins that ball. Jamal Miller will go up the left side. It's clipped forward, and the press proves to work for Sporting KC. Here's Kwaku Ajibang in the midfield. Works it out wide right. Andre Luiz. A 1-2 with Calhera. Luiz goes down. Play continues. Passon back to Andre Luiz. Looking to line one up as he takes it out wide right. Reynolds clips across for Sporting. It's away by Portland. Ajibang brings down. He'll play to the left side. Emir Karic. He's got Calvin Harris in a bit of space. Now Harris defended closely as defender on the far right side, Hernandez, closes in. Here's Karic at that left sideline. Sporting still in that left wing. They'll work it back to Ajibang. And they'll recycle to their center backs and switch the point of attack. Now all the way up the right side, Justin Reynolds. Sporting working forward well. Here's Reynolds. Calhera holding the ball up nicely for Sporting, but Charau steps in and wins it for Portland. Velda was fouled there. Sporting doesn't agree, but the referee blows his whistle.
2: I don't know.
1: Not too much in it for me, but I can well the referee might call that. Sporting KC doing a good job keeping possession, though. They now have 51% of the first half possession. Looking back at the goal from Portland, Sporting only had 30%, so they've gained about 20% since that first goal.
0: Portland recycle the ball now to the right side. It's Hernandez. Ronald Hernandez also only starting in his fourth game this year. He's worked his way into this Portland team. now up the right side. Joao Ortiz works toward the byline. It's poked away and will be out for Portland's first corner of the evening. Five minutes into this game, it's 1-0 to the Timbers. The goal coming from David Da Costa. It was really built up by Ariel Lassiter. He's taking the corner on the far side now for Portland. He's got an option short. He'll find Da Costa, who is the option short. Now top of the 18th. Felda lines one up, blocked by Miller.
1: It's well done there from Jansen Miller to block that one. It was going to be a wide open shot there for Felda.
0: Felda scored from a similar distance when these two teams played last. It was an absolute screamer to put Portland in front 1-0. And it was an onslaught from the Timbers to win that 6-0. Tonight, it's the Timbers in front 1-0, but Sporting have defended strongly since then. Trying to get that goal back. They've had a couple of chances. Two shots for either team and a save for both goalkeepers. Felda drives back. SKC with the ball off of him, but the pass from Miller right to the feet of Felda. Now stepping in are SKC, and here's Calhera driving back into the midfield. Sporting in possession. They find Andre Luiz. Center of the park, it's Andre Luiz. He's shifted positions from this right side more to the left. Besson swinging all the way out wide left for Amir Karic. He'll drive the ball into the middle. Calhera tried to flick that first time to Andre Luiz. They couldn't connect. Now Besson, a nice flick around the defender. And Portland are in business as they drive forward. Da Costa leaves it for Lassiter. He'll drive an early ball across. Miller away with it for Sporting. Needed to get that right.
1: Miller's really done well here in the first half to clear some of these crosses. Portland usually going down the middle of the pitch tonight. Seems like they're getting a lot of crosses off. Sporting KC did not expect that.
0: Throw it from Jimmer Corey. And Kamal Miller, they'll swing it out to the right side. The Timbers dodging bullets right now from SKC, but doing so well. The fans at Sporting Park enjoying themselves on this beautiful Saturday evening in October. Saturday night soccer at Sporting Park. It's one of the best places to be in the fall. Timbers swinging up this left side, Jimmer Corey. And now Da Costa, not in a dangerous position to point. Just working it across their back line. Andre Luiz trying to win the ball off of Kamal Miller. Now he'll chase down Pantemis. Sporting putting the press on. Portland able to hold possession. Send one over the top. Lassiter will try and chase it down. He's in behind. He'll get to the ball first and cut it back. Now Lassiter playing a ball inside the box where there's no Timbers jerseys. And the fly goes up on the far side. Offside against Ariel Lassiter.
1: Thought he might have been offside there.
0: Fortunately for Sporting, this will be taking quite a bit further up the pitch. Take it quickly to Zoran Besson. SKC swinging all the way to this right side. Justin Reynolds taking a touch down the sideline, has Andre Luiz close to him. The two were a bit too close to each other, and Reynolds forces it backward. Sporting quickly switch the point of attack. John, it feels like every time Sporting don't have success up one side, they quickly switch it to the other side of the pitch.
1: Yeah, get this Portland defense moving left to right. Said they've got all 11 players behind the ball. It's difficult to break them down.
0: Afrifa working it up this left side. Now Calvin Harris will drive in towards the middle. Harris swinging to the right side was looking for Andre Luiz, but Forey steps in, wins it for the Timbers. Now Stephen Afrifa nearly winning that back. Calvin Harris does. Harris up the left side. He'll send the ball across. It's bouncing in the middle, and Pantemis comes and claims.
1: Almost disaster in the back there. It's Waterman and Pantemis. Totally get mixed up there. Waterman almost gets a touch on as Pantemis is coming out. He's able to eventually claim it.
0: Reynolds steps in there on Felda. It'll be a free kick for the Timbers. David Da Costa, the goal scorer in this game for the Timbers. It's a lone goal. This is 1-0 in the 30th minute.
1: Well, I was a little bit surprised that Waterman came in for Eric Miller, but Waterman and Pantemis, both Canadian, they did play for Montreal together. They probably have a little bit more chemistry than Eric Miller and Pantemis. So I could see why Cifuentes ended up putting them out there together tonight.
0: John, if I'm not mistaken, was Kamal Miller also in Montreal for a short period of time as well?
1: Exactly.
0: So this team, a Canadian, I would say center three there. Zajac Pink does well to work the ball through the midfield. Here's Steven Afrifa sliding one off the left side. Calvin Harris takes it forward, has an overlapping run from Calhera. He'll leave it. Taylor Calhera drives towards the box, a step over. He'll send it across and nearly finds Andre Luiz. And Portland get it away. Here's Velda working it to the right side. 30 minutes gone. SKC trying to find the leveler. Pantemis puts it down inside his own box. And DaCosta up the left side. Well, Sporting struggled early in the year to score goals, but they've scored 12 in their last five. Andre Luiz is a big part of that. He's contributed to six of them. Scored five, assisted one. All of Andre Luiz's goals have come in the first half. He's going to have to find one here in the next 15 minutes to get Sporting back on level terms, or maybe he'll find his first of the second half. We heard from Rafael Wicki earlier this week about his fitness levels. Said in that game against the Philadelphia Union, Andre played all 90 minutes and his body told him, all right, we might need to cool it a little bit. Sporey tries to slip that ball forward for Portland, but Jansen Miller cuts it out.
1: No, like, he doesn't really have an off button. You feel like he's constantly going. He's high pressing. He's dropping back and defending. As soon as he gets the ball, he's all over the pitch. So he really doesn't have that off button 110% or 100% of the time.
0: And it felt like in the end of the Philadelphia game, you could see him fighting himself because he wanted to go 100% but just didn't quite have it in the tank.
1: Yeah.
0: Tonight, he's had his moments, but Portland have shut him down relatively well to this point. Now Sporting going to try and get him going. Here's Calvin Harris up the left side, driving towards the 18. Harris sends a ball across. It's headed away, but not out of danger by Portland. Calhera battles for the ball at the top of the 18. Portland win it back, and they'll have to play it out of their back line, sending it forward. Janssen brings down and plays back to Lassiter, who launches forward for DaCosta. Jansen Miller stepping in and heading it out of play for a Portland throw.
1: Jansen Miller's been all over this back line here tonight for Sporting KC. He's done a really good job.
0: Portland in no hurry to throw this ball in. They'll throw it down the sideline. Joel Waterman. Back to Kamal Miller. And up the left side for Velda. Back to Miller. It's Portland back line holding the ball comfortably here. They're working up the right side for Lassiter. It's a drive towards Sporting's defense. Now back in the center circle for Portland. Paul Miller. Patience in this build-up for the Timbers as they go all the way to the right side for Hernandez. Now working into the final third. Force backward. Portland being very particular about what moments they want to go forward. Kamal Miller launches into the attack now. Janssen brings down. Jansen Miller's on his back. Janssen turns nicely and finds Jimmer Borey. They'll drive up this left side. Borey rifles one off of Velda. It falls right back to him. Here's DaCosta. And Velda on this left side for Portland. Into the middle. DaCosta twisting and turning around Sporting defenders, but this time it's Justin Reynolds stepping in and winning it back for SKC as he pushes into the attack. Reynolds still driving forward for Sporting KC. The sliding challenge from Kamal Miller wins it back for Portland.
1: It's really well done there from Kamal Miller to win that back for Portland Timbers. You saw the little flap there from David DaCosta.
0: And Diego Chara, one of the most experienced players in Major League Soccer, Diego Chara.
1: Can't believe he's still playing.
0: 40 years old. He has the most yellow cards in Major League Soccer.

0: most fouls in Major League Soccer, John. Only rivaled by a man that's sitting just a couple of feet away from us, Roger Espinoza. As Andre Luiz drives towards the back line for SKC, working it into the box. It's won back by the Timbers. Out of the feet of Kwaku Ajibang, who didn't know there was a defender on his back. And Portland win it back off of Ajibang. Here's Velda for the Timbers across the halfway line. Defended closely here by Jansen Miller, who does very well to step in and win that ball back for SKC. And now he has some words for Christopher Velda. The Cauldron enjoyed that, sporting now into the attack. Maybe it's the juice they need to find the equalizing goal. Here's Karic up the left wing. Sporting patient in their build-up as Portland continue to just sit strong in their defensive shape. Up the right side, Reynolds has an option to send it in, but there weren't enough bodies in the box. He'll leave it off for Andre Luiz. Three defenders quickly closing in on Luiz. Andre Luiz sends it towards the box. It's away by Portland. Velda brings down. The Timbers go the other way. DaCosta has the option to go forward, but he'll drive it directly right. And Hernandez picks the ball up. Now back for Diego Chara. Minutes gone. Portland leads it 1-0 and they're pushing forward once again. Ortiz works it to Lassiter. Up the right side and the attacking third goes for Lassiter. Now João Ortiz. Back to Lassiter again. Sporting forcing Lassiter away from goal. Finds Kamal Miller. And they'll swing to the left side. Here's Jimmer Forey. And Velda. Reynolds gets a bit of a shove in on Velda there as he goes backward. Now Portland in their own defensive half. Portland have done very well to take a lot of sting out of this game. As KC have not really had many chances. Timbers have been effective. Chara. Miller works it across the halfway line back to Kamal Miller in the defensive half. And Jimmer Forey will play it across the halfway line. Christopher Velda swings to the right side. Lassiter was there, but it's way over his head. Out for a throw.
1: Yeah, Blake, I'd actually say neither team have had that many chances, right? Only three shots for the both of the squads here tonight. Like, at this point, we've seen at least six, seven, eight.
0: Sporting back in possession. Find Jansen Miller. They look to build from the back. SKC have been effective in their last seven, scoring 13 goals, almost two goals a game in that time. Those last seven games have been without the likes of Manu Garcia and Dejan Jovalić, two players that Sporting relied heavily upon for goal contributions earlier in the year. Now it's been the Andre Luiz show as of late. Sporting are trying to get him involved. That ball forward wasn't anywhere near SKC attackers. It's won back by Portland. They work right through Sporting's defense. Bassong knocks it out of play. It's a throw-in for the Timbers. Right around halfway line.
1: I like this high press here from Sporting KC, but they're a second late on every single pass, it feels like, Blake.
0: Timbers have looked the more comfortable team to this point. Of course, that early goal helps. Sporting chasing the game right now. 39th minute. 1-0. Arifa steps forward. Sporting trying to press, but again, second late. Portland just passing it right around them. Arifa stepping in. Waterman plays it forward. Karic heads forward. Portland clear away. Wyatt Meyer stepping in there and winning it off of Janssen. The referee's going to whistle for a foul.
1: See Ralph Wicke on the sidelines here, frustrated with that foul. He felt like Sporting KC won that back cleanly. Could have had the counterattack here, but nonetheless, foul for Sporting KC. Portland retains possession.
0: Jimmer Forey plays it up the left side. Timbers building in the attacking half. Bell

0: cutting inside. Now working it back. Portland have been very comfortable in possession to this point. So get out wide right. Here's Lassiter. Just work the ball in those midfield channels right now. That went over the head of the midfielder, Sharaf. But Andre Luiz takes a four touch that is won back by the Timbers. So 40 minutes into this game, 5 minutes plus stoppage time until the half. SKC trail at 1-0. A ball over the top will trickle all the way through for a Sporting goal kick. In search of David Da Costa. They won't find him. Sporting can build here. What do Sporting have here in the final 5 minutes of this first half? Seen them score in moments like this before? It would certainly mean a lot in the overarching thoughts about this game. Jensen Miller, a little working to the right side. SKC being patient in their build-up here. Now Zoran Bassong in the center circle. Swings all the way to the left. Amir Karic driving towards the attacking third. An early ball across is away by Waterman. David Da Costa turning towards the attack. He tries to slip one through for Velda. But Miller stepping in for SKC. Jansen Miller winning that back. Velda was in behind if that ball was put in the right place. Now a ball over the top here for SKC. Calvin Harris driving in behind. Harris on his right foot. An early curling effort just wide of the frame.
1: I actually don't mind it there. And Calvin Harris cutting inside on that right foot, trying to curl her to the far post. Get a second look at it here. Does Pantinis actually touch it? No, it doesn't. It's about a foot away from him. Still like the opportunity there from Sporting KC. Neither team dominant tonight. Got to create your chances when you can.
0: And Pantinis will send this goal kick away. Just 3 minutes of stoppage time remains here in this first half at Sporting Park. SKC trying to at least get one back on the Timbers before the half. 1-0 to Portland. Sporting this season, when conceding just one goal or fewer, they've won 6 games, lost once, and drawn twice. So if they can keep it at this one goal, their results have certainly gone in their favor, but John, as soon as Sporting concede a second goal, things change. They've lost 17 and drawn just once without any wins when conceding two or more goals.
1: Well, with one goal, you don't have much to chase, right? But with two, you do. And you're forcing balls, you're giving up chances in the back because you're trying to send numbers forward. So Sporting KC right now, they've got to get the next goal here.
0: Harris driving towards the defense, but it's won back by the Timbers. The final minutes here on the first half, they'll go up the right side. Youngson forced away from goal. We'll go back to Hernandez and DaCosta. Now Ortiz. Great build up here from Portland as they swing it all the way to the left side for Jimmer Corey. He'll send the ball over the top, looking for Velda, who is in behind. A good touch from Velda. In on his right foot. Christopher Velda trying to curl one. Now back to the top of the 18. Lassiter doesn't connect with that one, and it's well over the target. Much to the pleasure of the Cauldron behind the goal.
1: I like this from Cleveland. He puts it down and goes quickly for Sporting KC. He's trying to get that goal here right before half.
0: Afrifa does well there for SKC. Now Calhera finds Andre Luiz, who drives to the defender. One moment is all it takes for Andre Luiz. The right-footed shot blocked and into the arms of Pantemis.
1: Oh, it's a really good opportunity there for Andre Luiz, but a great block there from Kamal Miller. Ultimately denies that opportunity for Sporting KC. This all started from Stefan Cleveland putting the ball down quickly from that goal kick and going. Sporting KC catching Portland off guard.
0: David Da Costa swings to the right side with 1 minute in this first half remaining. Plus whatever stoppage time is added on, but there shouldn't be too much additional time. Just the one goal, and other than that, no real major stoppages. Joao Ortiz swings up the right side. Hernandez plays back. Portland retained possession.

0: Jansen Miller there. Sporting tried to take it quickly, John. It looks like it was a stonewall penalty for a moment, but the referee didn't go to his whistle.
1: Looked like a penalty to me as the referee now puts up 1 minute of extra time here in the first half. I'm sure they're going to have a second look at it with VAR, but for me it looked like a penalty kick on Jansen Miller for sure. Referee does not give it.
0: I thought for sure we'd hear the whistle, but we didn't. Lassiter played it across. Velda took a touch, went down. All eyes were on the official. John, I'd be shocked if this doesn't go to the monitor.
1: Yeah, totally looked like a foul there for me. No look pass there from Ariel Lassiter. Jansen Miller saying, let's go. Let's get it gone. Let's get it on with. Referee didn't call the foul.
0: So the referee is listening in right now from the VAR official, Remy Touchon. And he is going to go take a look at the monitor.
1: Yeah.
0: And John, I'd be shocked if this isn't given as a penalty kick.
1: It's like a penalty for me. Unfortunately for Sporting KC, so close to getting into halftime there.
0: He's going to take a look at this. I'd imagine it's a rather quick look. In fact, it looks like, who is that in the box for the Timbers? Already ready to take this penalty kick. It's Jim Ofori holding the ball as if to say this is going to be a penalty kick.
1: I don't think he'll be the one taking it, but I think he knows that it's a penalty kick here for Portland. I guess he could take it.
0: Referee still taking a look at this. Of course, it has to be clear and obvious to be overturned.
1: Yeah. I think the only thing he's looking at here was it too big of a touch there for Velde? Was he going to get the ball again? And does Jansen Miller get all of contact there on Velde? I don't know. I mean, I think it's still a penalty kick, but I understand why the referee is taking so long to call it.
0: Referee still taking a look at this. It's a long look, John. It's longer than I think I imagined it would be. And what do you see?
1: Well, I think he's trying to see, is Velde actually going down before Jansen Miller even gets to him? That might be what he's looking at here. There's no question Jansen Miller does get him.
0: And here's the announcement from the official.
2: Inside the pent area. Final decision is penalty kick.
0: And you hear the referee, as we presume, John, will give a penalty kick here
1: for sure
0: to the Portland Timbers. Jansen Miller, the guilty party.
1: Yeah, unfortunately, I think that's the right call there.
0: And Stephen Cleveland will have to step all the way back and try and come up with a moment of magic here for SKC.
1: Yeah, for those of you not watching, R.L. Lasker lays one off there around the PK spot. Jansen Miller comes flying in, tries to clear it, ultimately gets Velde.
0: And it will be Vincent Janssen to step up to it. Seven Cleveland space, three penalties this year. Hasn't saved one. Is this the moment? Janssen steps up and buries it down the middle. Portland leads 2-0 right on the brink of halftime.
1: Oh, that's so frustrating as a goalkeeper. Stephen Cleveland goes to the right-hand side. Johnson just blasts one right down the middle towards the upper third there. 2-0 here, Portland in Kansas City.
0: So the Timbers striking at the best time in a game to strike, which is right before the half. And they take this 2-0 lead likely into the half, unless Sporting have a quick answer, if they'll even be given enough time to maybe have an answer. Portland still making their way back onto the pitch, or onto their side of the pitch. Sporting, they want to take the kickoff, but the referee's still waiting for Christopher Velda to walk back. Now Sporting takes it. One final chance here to push forward and try and get a goal back before the half. Calvin Harris up the left side. He'll work it back for Amir Karic. And Wyatt Meyer swings to the right side. Jansen Miller. Miller will clip a ball over the top here for Andre Louise, who has a chance to get in behind here. Louise, on his left foot, gets shoved to the ground. Referee does not go to his whistle. Velda

0: Give it away. Sporting win it back now. Afrifa leaves it for Calhera. The strike from Calhera. Referee yes. Points to the spot.
1: Penalty.
0: Penalty to Sporting.
1: For sure. 100%.
0: First one of the season, too. SKC will have a chance to get one back before the break.
1: Portland arguing that it's not a penalty, but for me, 100% a penalty. They probably won't even have a second look at it here. It's a great play there from Steven Afrifa to win that ball back, and he touches it outside there for Calhera, who takes a good touch. It gets clobbered on that left foot from Diego Chara. Fully studs up. I mean, it should be a yellow card as well.
0: It is going to be hard for Portland to make the argument that that is not a penalty kick. I mean, it wasn't the nastiest of challenges, but it was enough. And the referee called it on the field. So Sporting in prime position now to get one back. The referee issuing everyone to walk away from the penalty spot. And it's Andre Luiz standing over it for Sporting Kansas City.
1: Can he do it?
0: The referee still hearing in the ear of the VAR official, Remy Touchon, who is making sure that this should stand as a penalty kick. But, John, I'd be shocked if this doesn't stand.
1: Well, this is why you bring in a guy like Andre Luiz. This is why you spend the money on him, to put these away here for Sporting KC.
0: 5 goals in 4 games. Andre Luiz looking to make it 6-5. He steps up. Luiz saved off the post. Second chance in. Sporting get one back before the break. It wasn't pretty, but Andre Luiz picks up the scraps. And SKC get one back.
1: Well, at first you don't succeed. You try again, and Andre Luiz puts it away, and it's 5 straight games with the goal.
0: Well, John, Sporting, despite going down 2-0, which what we thought was going to be the last kick of the half, get one back. A big save off the left post from Pantemis, but Luiz was right there to tap it home.
1: Oh, a massive save there from Pantemis. And as a goalkeeper, I feel for Pantemis. So frustrating to make that big save. Andre Luiz puts that one away for Sporting KC.
0: And Portland get us back underway, playing it all the way back now over the top for Velda. Reynolds knocking it forward for SKC. Bassong fouling DaCosta there. The referee still letting play continue. It was originally 1 minute of added time. We're into the 53rd minute now. We've played over 7, almost 8 minutes of stoppage time. Of course, a lot of it was because the penalty kick was given in that first minute of stoppage time, and Sporting quickly won one for themselves.
1: Well, all the momentum swung towards Portland's way, but with that penalty kick and that goal for Sporting KC, I feel like they've got all the fire right now going into halftime.
0: There's the halftime whistle. It was nuts before the half. Sporting Kansas City went down 2-0 from the penalty spot. Portland put one past Cleveland, but SKC get one right back through Andre Luiz, who scored in 5 straight games. John, what'd you make of that first 45 minutes?
1: Well, that penalty kick goal there from Sporting KC was absolutely massive in keeping them in this match here. Rapowicki's going to have a talking to them at halftime here. They're going to try and figure something out because they've got to create some more chances. But neither team really dominated that first half. I still think it's all for the taking despite Portland being up 2-1.
0: Portland leads it, but all up for grabs as Sporting KC head into the break, down 2-1, trailing to the Portland Timbers. We'll step aside when we come back. Halftime coverage coming your way right here on ESPN Kansas City.
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12: Welcome. Welcome back inside Sporting Park. SKC trailing the Timbers 2-1. But they're certainly feeling better about themselves after conceding the second goal. It was 2-0 Portland, but right on the brink of halftime. Andre Louise taking a penalty kick. It was pushed off the post, and Louise knocked in the second chance to make it 2-1. So, John, despite the fact that Sporting KC are trailing in this game, they feel like they've got some momentum.
13: Well, yeah, for Sporting KC, they got all the momentum there in the last minute by getting that penalty kick. Down 2-0, going into halftime. Would have been a shame, but Sporting KC getting a little bit of a lift there from Andre Louise on that second attempt, putting away that penalty kick. Well, for Sporting KC, I think, you know, the important thing is they come out here in the second half, the first 5 or 10 minutes, they can't allow a goal. Can they start to create some more chances to get that second goal, to ultimately get that third goal and get all 3 points here at home?
12: Sporting looking to try and get out in the second half and change what they've done all season long, John, because this season they have not gotten a win when conceding 2 or more goals. Only once in 18 games this year, when conceding 2 or more goals, have they even gotten a draw. This is the game where they feel like that can change because they've got some momentum going into the second half. But, John, looking at some of the good from the first half from Sporting KC, it feels like for portions of that game they were dangerous going forward. But Andre Louise was neutralized for the most part. It feels like this Portland team has been very, very strong defensively.
13: Well, he was. He was almost double-teamed a little bit. But what I liked was Stephen Afrifa and Taylor Calhera, and even Calvin Harris, for that matter. And you can't just be a one-man show. You can't just be an Andre Louise show. You've got to have some players working around you. And for me, Sporting KC did with Stephen Afrifa. Obviously, he won that ball back. He laid it off for Taylor Calhera, who ultimately got that foul inside the box. But Afrifa always does those little things well. You know, he high presses. He won that ball back. He has movement in and around the box, which maybe creates more space for somebody else. He's got that willingness to make those runs in behind the ball, especially when he doesn't have the ball. So, you know, those little things do matter. And then Calhera, I mean, every time he's on the pitch, there's a real opportunity for Sporting KC to try and get a goal. And boy, he's still starting in these matches. You look at him, he was a USL player, and now he comes back for Sporting KC, and he's starting up top for Sporting in most of these matches. And I think he does those things that those coaches notice. You know, you don't always have to score to make an impact, but you have to give the manager a reason to keep putting you on the field. And I think Taylor Calhera definitely is doing that.
12: Well, he certainly was one of the best players in the USL Championship last season, scoring the second most goals in the entire league, John, and he's got 3 goals and 2 assists in this 2026 season. And you got to say, the winning the penalty there, it won't go down in the statistics as an assist, but it really is essentially the equivalent of an assist for Taylor Calhera there. But Sporting trails 2-1 to the Portland Timbers at the break, but they've taken some of the momentum here into the second half. We'll step aside when we come back. That second half action will be coming your way right here on ESPN Kansas City.
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9: Second half action coming your way from Sporting Park as SKC trail the Timbers 2-1. But they've taken some momentum from the first half, scoring right before the break. Andre Louise scoring in five straight games now, John. He is just one of three Sporting KC players all time. That includes Wizards history to score in five or more straight games. He did it. Preki did it. And Johnny Russell atop that list doing it in eight straight games. John, that's pretty good company for Andre Louise.
10: Well, when you're scoring regularly, the game almost slows down for you and you're not thinking about whether to shoot. You're already looking for your next opportunity. And for Andre Louise tonight, he gets that first goal. For a team that hasn't kept a clean sheet in 16 straight matches, Sporting KC are going to want to pile it on them here in the second half, try and get that second goal and ultimately that third.
9: We will see what Sporting have in the second half. 2-1 is the score. Both teams back out onto the pitch. As we get you ready for second half action, Blake Gordy here alongside former Sporting KC goalkeeper John Kempin. We're glad to be here with you for this second half where Sporting will try and get their first win of the season when conceding two or more goals. There's that whistle for the second half to begin. We are underway. In the second 45, SKC will build from the back step in Cleveland, wearing all yellow in this one. SKC in their Sporting blue tops, Sporting blue socks, and Sporting blue shorts. The Timbers in all dark green from top to bottom.
10: Well, Portland with only two road wins this season, giving about two goals per match here. Can Sporting KC get that second goal here?
9: Ajibang in the midfield for SKC. It's Meyer playing it all the way back now. Looks like Jonsson took a bit of a knock to the head there. So the referee stops play quickly and will have to drop it. But Sporting had possession, so let's take it quickly. Sporting building from right to left from our view, from south to north. The Timbers from left to right, from north to south. SKC will attack in the second half toward the cauldron. The supporters group on the north end of the stadium.
10: Now, what I like about here, Sporting KC haven't had a yellow card yet. Sort of been an issue in the last few matches. Cost a couple substitutions here for Rafa Wicke that he didn't want to have to make.
9: Now a Frifa builds forward for SKC. He'll work it back to Kwiku Ajibang. He swings all the way to the right side. It's Andre Luiz waiting for it. Luiz lets it take a bounce. And now Luiz flipping one through. Justin Reynolds tries to play it across. He'll win a corner here for SKC.
10: Well, instantly Sporting KC with the possession. Getting that corner kick. Putting Portland Timbers on their back foot.
9: Sporting wanted to take it quickly, but the second ball had trickled onto the pitch, so they will not take it quickly. It'll be Emir Karic to take from that far side. Originally had taken a short to Andre Luiz, but now Karic with an X across his chest. Karic will deliver. Corner kick taken. Top of the six. Headed away by the Timbers. Andre Luiz brings down now for SKC, battles for the ball, and he'll lose out on it. The Timbers with a throw. It was left here now. Hernandez will take it. John, as you mentioned it, this Timbers team has not been great on the road this year. Just two wins, two draws, and nine losses.
10: Yeah.
9: They struggled in the Central Time Zone as well. Four games they've played here in the Central Time Zone, in Dallas, in Houston, in Chicago, and in Minnesota. They have failed to win any of those games. In fact, they've lost all four of those games, John. Sporting want to keep it that way with a fifth, but right now it's the Timbers in front 2-1 here, 3 minutes into the second half. Velda tries to cut it towards the middle, now on his right foot. Leaves it off for Lassiter. Now out wide left, here's David DaCosta. He's been very good tonight and working in and around Sporting KC's defense. DaCosta to Ortiz. He'll have to work it back to Chara. And now Hernandez goes backward. SKC forcing Portland all the way back. John, it's going to be a lot of this, it feels like, in the second half where Portland have possession. Sporting going to wait for their moments to try and press and win the ball back. But they have to be strong defensively in the second half if they want to have a chance at this one late.
10: Well, they gave up way too many touches inside their 18-yard box. 12 to Portland Timbers there in the first half. It's way too much space, ultimately allowing them to get chances off. And we saw that there on that penalty kick. Terry Olasker was able to lay one off.
9: This ball in behind. It'll trickle all the way through to Stephen Cleveland. He brings it into his arms, Sporting KC's keeper. Finds Kwiku Ajibang quickly. They'll try and build from the back. Now Will Sporting. 4 minutes into the second half. Timbers with the one-goal lead. KC swinging now towards the middle. Ajibang in the center of the park. Goes out wide left. Karic. Take it across the halfway line. Karic will go back into the defensive half for Wyatt Meyer. Now to the right side. Jansen Miller clips one over the top. He's looking for Justin Reynolds. He's going to go all the way through. Reynolds will try and get on the right side of the defender there, but Kamal Miller does well to shield it out of play.
10: Well, I actually like that from Jansen Miller. Get some runs in behind this back line here, right? Force them to drop off a little bit deeper. Create some space in those pockets for Sporting KC. I haven't seen too many balls in behind this match.
9: It's like the football equivalent of trying to take the top off the defense so that you know that the other team has to respect that part of the field.
10: Exactly.
9: Feels like Sporting KC doing that here, trying to get Portland to respect that part of the field. It's cleared away by the Timbers as they tried to build from the back. SKC win a throw.
10: I also like this high press from Sporting KC on goal kicks. Try and win it back quickly in Portland's defensive end there. They've done it a few times there in the first half. They just did it again.
9: Now Jansen Miller in the back for SKC. We'll work it to Kwiku Ajibang. Good turn there from Ajibang. He'll now find Cal Hera, who swings it out wide left here for Emir Karic. First time ball into the middle. Deflected away by Portland. But Ajibin gets there quickly for SKC. Finds the song. Now out wide right. Here's Justin Reynolds. Just over 5 minutes into the second half. Sporting trail 2-1. Now Andre Louise picks the ball up, finding Bassong. Here's Bassong for SKC, cutting towards the middle. He wanted to connect there with Calvin Harris, but the two not on the same page. So it'll be a throw-in deep in the corner for the Timbers. I'd like to see Sporting KC high press here. Keep them in. Portland's in. Trying to win the ball back quickly. Go to goal. Portland wanted to take that one about 10 or 15 yards off the end line, but the referee says, nope, it was all the way back there. Timber player Hernandez throws it forward anyways. Here's Calvin Harris. Now Calhera, SKC winning it back. Calhera chopped down by Chara. SKC with a free kick about 30 yards out. John, that's the man with the most fouls in Major League Soccer. There he does it again.
10: Yeah, that's another bad foul there from Diego Chara. And I feel like at this point, you've got to give him a yellow card. He still hasn't gotten one, but based on that penalty kick foul, and now this one studs up challenge again on Calhera. Just waiting for that yellow card to come out for Chara.
9: Diego Chara, almost 800 fouls in Major League Soccer history. That one of many. Now Amir Karic will deliver the free kick here for SKC. They're looking for that equalizing goal.
10: Another outswinger here.
9: Karic delivers toward the back post. Bounces off of Portland, and it will be a corner for SKC. Number four this evening for Sporting. John, Sporting haven't managed to do anything off of their set pieces tonight, but they've certainly looked more threatening.
10: Now, they used to be so good off set pieces over the last few years, especially attacking, but this season they haven't created that many good chances and put them away here. You can see Ash Wallace.
9: Good delivery from Karic, bounces to the back post, away by Portland, and it will be another corner for SKC, this time from the near side.
10: You can see assistant coach Ash Wallace on the sideline clapping. He is in charge of set pieces both offensively and defensively. He really owns them. If Sporting KC don't get a goal off of the set piece, you can see him sitting down, watching film, trying to figure out what happened.
9: And Amir Karic will deliver again from this near side. This one will be an outswinger. Karic in toward the penalty spot. Miller gets ahead to it just over the target.
10: And there's Ash Wallace again clapping as Miller does get a good head on it. Just over that crossbar for Sporting KC. Karic, another outswinger. It's Miller right around 6, 7, 8 yards out. Middle of the goal. Gets a good head on it. Doesn't test Pantemis much, but it goes just over the crossbar.
9: So SKC still with that 2-1 deficit. Tears in front in the 54th minute. Miller jumps up to try and head that ball. It goes over his head. Finds Lassiter. But it trickles through, and SKC clear through Karic. That ball flicked on. Calhera holds up for Sporting. Calhera colliding there with a free for the two attackers. A little friendly fire, and Portland go the other way. Now DaCosta. A sliding challenge from Jansen. Miller wins it back for SKC, and they've got some numbers to push forward. Miller off the right side finds Andre Luis. He's forced backward, going to Kwaku Ajibin. They'll swing it all the way to the left side, will SKC. Across the halfway line, Karic plays into the middle. Here's Calvin Harris finding Andre Luis. Still Andre Luis goes down. Free kick for SKC for the initial contact.
10: A little surprised the referee hasn't gone to the book yet. He's only given out one yellow card here tonight. Averages about 4 yellow cards per match.
9: Vincent Janssen for the Timbers, the only player in the book so far. So it'll be a free kick about 30 or so yards out for Sporting KC, right down the middle. It would be a long-range effort if Sporting wanted to have a shot, but it's just Amir Karic over it, so I would imagine this is not going to be an effort on target.
10: Yeah, possibly something from the training ground here.
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9: Now one goes out for a Sporting KC throw. Ajibank towards the middle. Here, Karic in the center of the park. John, Sporting have had quite a few set-piece opportunities tonight, haven't been all that dangerous. I think that something they've struggled with this season. really would like to be more effective in moments like that.
10: Well, I know they work on it in training, and

0: you know, they practice it, but really put an emphasis on it, somehow having first team, second team play against each other. It's difficult because I know you can get concussions during training, you know, you get injuries. It's really difficult to go all out in training on those set pieces, but they've got to find a way to get some, you know, some production off of these set pieces, these corner kicks, these free kicks.
1: Building something now. They'll go up the left side. Now switching to the right. Jensen Miller all the way forward now for Justin Reynolds up the right side. Reynolds will drive in towards the middle. Reynolds clips across. He was looking for Stephen Afrifa. It falls kindly and cleared away by Portland. Miller brings it back down for SKC. He'll swing all the way to the right side. Once again, Justin Reynolds. He's been good up that right side so far. Now Ajibank into the center circle. He'll leave it Wyatt Meyer from the song. Up the left sideline, Amir Karic. Slips one down the sideline for Calvin Harris in the left wing. Harris tries to cut in towards the middle. Harris with the ball. Sliding challenge. Portland get it away. Portland up the right side. It's cleared, but Meyer steps in trying to earn the possession back for SKC. A foul there against Bassong. Joao Ortiz wins it. Portland can get out of danger here.
0: Actually, it's probably a smart foul there as Wyatt Meyer goes down. Janssen was in on goal if the ball was played to him.
1: And here come the Timbers up the left side. Reynolds does well to track back as Velda was driving. He'll go all the way back to the goalkeeper, Stephen Cleveland, who works it out to the wide left side for Amir Karic. Harris shoved to ground. Free kick, SKC. Some deep in their own defensive half, though.
2: John, things have looked more promising here in the last 10, 15 minutes for Sporting. As the first moments of the half, Portland were on the front foot. Now SKC starting to look more like they're on the front foot.
0: You got to keep feeding the hot hand, right? Keep feeding Andre Luiz. Can they force it down this right-hand side? Get some numbers in the box. We saw earlier Stephen Afrifa win the ball back. Calvin Harris wasn't inside the box. Otherwise, that might have fallen to him. He could have tapped one home.
1: Bassong finds Ajibank. Now Calvin Harris turning nicely. Here's Amir Karic up the left side. Plays it in towards the middle. Ajibank finding Calvin Harris again, but it's awkward for Harris, and Portland able to get away here. Jensen Miller will try and track this ball down, taking down Velda. Jensen Miller is going to be whistled for the foul, and he might be in more trouble than just the foul. Let's see what the referee does. Velda's still on the ground.
0: I feel like Velda's been on the ground a lot this match. Looks like the referee is saying no more there. He's not going to give the yellow card to Jensen Miller, but presumably another foul here. He might get a yellow card.
1: It was Miller grabbing a bit of the jersey of Velda there, and you can see why the referee stopped play, but probably the right call not to give a yellow there. Now Portland swing to the right side. Here's Ariel Lassiter. And they'll keep possession in their own defensive half, the Timbers. Forward for Chara. Ajibank goes straight to the back of Diego Chara. Free kick, Timbers. Take it quickly. An hour gone in Kansas City. But Sporting have 30 more minutes to try and get one back. But they want more than just one. They want all 3 points in this game. Bassong stepping in there, winning the ball back. Here is Andre Luiz turning forward for Sporting. Bassong again. He'll switch play. He's got a runner up the left side, but it's away by Hernandez.
0: Oh, that was a really good look there.
1: Ajibank cuts the pass off and Sporting KC back in possession. John, he's had a pretty good progression this season. Kwaku Ajibank coming out of the draft early in that first round out of Clemson. SKC were happy they got him. He's been a player that has improved massively in this now 28 games here in 2026.
0: Well, he's really been the engine for Sporting KC in that midfield. You can see when he comes off, when he gets subbed off, there's instant change there. Sporting KC are better with him on the pitch.
1: Here he is again on the ball, working it back now for Wyatt Meyer.

0: He started a couple games at left back when Sporting really needed him, but now playing in the midfield. Cowherd sends one across, a free, but chest down. Portland go the other way, a foul against Zoran Bassal.
1: About that time here, Blake, for a couple subs. We see a couple players on the sidelines getting ready, getting warmed up.
0: Looks like Anthony, who is such a dangerous player for the Timbers, is getting ready, as well as Jose Caicedo, another Colombian for this Portland side. A lot of Colombians on that team. Shut up. And now Caicedo stepping in. Jimmer Corey, their left back, also a Colombian. Portland with the ball in the midfield. The subs will have to wait a moment. David Da Costa driving forward. Belda back to Da Costa. Portland push up the left side. And they slow things down now. Kamal Miller at the back. As KC's press nearly won the ball back, but now Portland passing around them. Slipping this up the left side. Belda. No drive in towards the box. Playing one over the top. Karic leaves it. Goes all the way through for Ronald Hernandez. Into Lassiter. Lassiter wants to line one up. It's Ariel Lassiter, blocked by Wyatt Meyer there for SKC. And they'll swing back to the left side as Portland still in possession. Belda dispossessed nicely there by Justin Reynolds. Now Andre Luiz will drive up that right side, but that pass picked off as he tried to find Calhera and received the ball back. Portland win it. Creative there from Andre Luiz, but Portland snuffed it out. Now the subs will be ready to check in. So Vincent Janssen, who's on a yellow card, will check out. Anthony will check in. Anthony with 5 goal contributions this year, 3 goals and 2 assists. And Jose Caicedo will check in for Diego Chara.
1: Well, both of these players worth about $3 million each. Bring a lot of pace on the pitch here for Portland Timbers. Anthony, don't quite know what you're going to get with him. You go left, you could go right, you could have a long-range shot.
0: It's in play now. Portland push up the left side, playing it across. It's Lassiter to knock it home, and the Timbers add on to their lead to make it 3-1.
1: Well, an instant impact there from the substitutions.
0: Just too easy in the middle there for Mario Lassiter. No one to cover him as he taps the ball home. And Sporting's fight to get back to that one goal deficit is erased. It's 3-1 Portland.
1: It's a good cross there from Corey at Ariel Lassiter, about 6-7 yards out with that left foot, puts one home into that far post. Stephon Cleveland can't even have a chance at it. It's already in the back of the net before he even sees it. Portland Timbers are up 3-1. 65 minutes gone here for Sporting KC. Got to find a goal here quickly.
0: Meyer works it to the right side as we're back underway. SKC worked through Jansen Miller. Now Rafael Wicke will likely have to go to the bench. Try and make some subs. Here's Andre Luiz. Find Ajibing. Now Karic. Calvin Harris. He'll knock one forward. A free throw will chase this ball down. He'll nearly get there, but Pantemis, the goalkeeper, gets there first for the Timbers. Now Portland turn. Joao Ortiz works back, and the Timbers hold possession. 25 minutes remains in this game. A free throw press commits the foul. Steven Aprifa taking down Jose Caicedo there. Timbers play out of the back.
1: A
0: know, Marty Cifuentes and his Portland Timbers have to be pleased with what has happened here in KC. Ball over the top and out of play for a Timber throw. Certainly sucks some energy out of the stadium as Sporting were right there in it with the Timbers, now conceding a third goal. And John, SKC have conceded three goals in three of their last six now. But this time Justin Reynolds wins it back for SKC. Andre Louise leaves it now for Besong. Back to Andre Louise, cutting back onto his left foot. He swings it out wide left for Calvin Harris. A big touch from Harris, but he keeps it in play. Taking it up that left wing, Calvin Harris works it back for Andre Louise. He'll drive right at Lassiter here. Andre Louise to his left foot. Taking toward the byline, now back for Amir Karic. He'll go back to Wyatt Meyer. Sporting being patient. Ajibang back for Jansen Miller, and now all the way to the right side. Besong. Besong turns towards the middle. And here's Wyatt Meyer for SKC. Sporting get another one back. Bring it even closer. Reynolds to deliver from the far side. Away by Portman. And Lassiter clears. Jansen Miller trekking all the way over to the right side. Clears the ball out of play at the halfway line. It'll be a throw-in for the Timbers.
1: Well, Sporting KC, you're going to want to get anything out of this match. They've got to win these second balls here. They're going to have a lot of crosses in the box. Can they win the second ball? Keep it alive. Well, they just haven't done that yet. Well done there from Jansen Miller to run all the way back. Clear that one out for throw-in. Like this high press here. Zorn Besong went all the way up.
0: And the Timbers will swing it across their back line. 68 minutes gone. The Timbers lead at 3-1 over Sporting KC. Give it back to Pantemis. Goalkeeper sends forward up that left side. It's headed down the sideline, and Belda will drive it. SKC's back line. Numbers forward for the Timbers. Now David Da Costa will work inside the 18-yard box. Back to Belda. Top of the 18. Swings it back out wide left. Da Costa inside the box. Da Costa driving back across. SKC can clear. Nicely done there by Andre Luis to win the ball back for Sporting.
1: That's well done for him to get all the way back and defend, but Sporting KC, they've got a triple substitution coming. They've got to keep the scoreline the way it is at the moment. Bring on those reinforcements.
0: Louise back in possession, drives towards the middle, leaves the ball short here for Ajibang. Now out wide left. Karic back to Ajibang. Three subs getting ready for Sporting KC. Ruben Ramos, Seymour Reed, and Ian James. Karic into the box now. He'll leave it for Calvin Harris. Back to Karic outside the 18. On this left side, Sporting push forward. Ajibang works backward. And they'll find Jansen Miller. 70th minute. Sporting trail at 3-1, but looking to get one back. Reynolds up the right side now for Sporting. They'll leave it for Stephen Afrifa. He'll take down the sideline. Stephen Afrifa driving towards the box. He'll play it across. Portland can't deal with it. Cal Harris steps in front of the defender. Now leaving it for Afrifa again! It's Justin Reynolds for Sporting KC to knock one past the keeper. And Sporting KC take the deficit down to one. His first goal for SKC, Justin Reynolds rifles that one past the keeper.
1: And an absolute bombazo on American Latino Heritage Night here at Sporting Park. As Taylor Calhera does a really good job of holding the ball up. Reynolds is able to cut it on his left foot and blast one past Pantemis. It actually deflects off the Portland Timbers player, Waterman.
0: and into the back of that. Sporty KC doesn't care. It's 3-2 here, Portland in Kansas City. Plenty of time for Sporting to get that third goal and ultimately try and get that fourth goal, as we do have a triple substitution play.
2: And that's the last contribution from Justin Reynolds, a goal for SKC to bring it back to that 3-2 scoreline. So Reynolds checks out, Ian James in, Ramos in for Steven Afrifa, and Seymour Reed in for Taylor Calhera. Game on. Calvin Harris turns, Portland win it back. And a foul there in the middle. We know it's going to be Portland's ball, but Calvin Harris still down to the ground for SKC. John? Quite a response there for Sporting KC to get right back into this game through Justin Reynolds. But they bring on a couple of good substitutes there. Seymour Reed's been dangerous this year, and Ruben Ramos coming off a hat trick with the youth national team. The under-20s, a 3-3 draw with Denmark. Ruben Ramos scored all the goals for the U.S. He's in some good form right now.
1: Well, a couple of players with all the confidence right now. And Sporting KC just get back the momentum.
0: Ball across from Portland. Jansen Miller heads away. Here's Ruben Ramos playing it for Seymour Reed. He'll send it up the right side. Now Andre Luiz is in behind for SKC. It's Andre Luiz all alone inside the box. Luiz! Blue Lightning strike twice, and Sporting are level at 3. Plant the flag. Andre Luiz rips up the corner flag. Celebration begins, and SKC back on level terms.

0: 5 games for Andre Luiz. What an impact he's made.
1: Well, never a doubt, Blake. Andre Luiz 1v1 with Ben Simmons, and he puts it away to the four post with that left foot. 2 goals on the night, 40 KCO level.
0: Sporting Kansas City have come storming from behind. Portland thought they had the result. They were up 3-1. But goals in quick succession. And SKC have it level at 3 apiece. We're back underway. And still 16 minutes to play plus stoppage time. Andre Luiz wins it back for Sporting KC. Here they come. Luiz up the right side. In the right corner. He'll keep it in play. Andre Luiz, a rainbow flick. He's nearly taken down. It's won back by Portland, but John, that is a man with all the confidence in the world.
1: He's a magician, Blake.
0: The Brazilian flair showing from Andre Luiz. That would have been brilliant. The fans in the cauldron jumping and singing Andre Luiz's name. This man has changed the outlook of the end of the season for Sporting Kansas City, John. 7 goals in 5 games. He's had 2 games where he's had multiple goals. Portland Timbers going to make a substitution here. Eric Izuita will check into the game, taking out Joao Ortiz. But John, Andre Luiz might be one of the best players in Major League Soccer, and he's only been here for 7 games.
1: What a signing for Sporting KC and their front office. You've got to hit on your VPs, and Sporting KC definitely hit on Andre Luiz after Manu Garcia and Dejan Jovic exit. I think fans were wondering what is going on.
0: Here comes SKC again. Seymour Reed will drive forward. Now Calvin Harris up the left side. Just outside the 18. Harris turning away from goal. He'll leave it for Emir Karic. And it's Karic on the ball, sending into the box. Goes all the way to the far side. No one's there for Sporting, but Ian James steps in. He'll win the ball back for Sporting KC. He'll send across, and he'll win a corner.
1: It's really well done from Ian James. Young center back, or right back, if you will. Winning that ball. Taking it to the end line, and ultimately getting a corner kick here for Sporting KC. 76 minutes gone. All square, 3-3 here in Kansas City. From the Sporting KC show in the last 5 minutes.
0: What does Sporting have left? They've already equalized after being 3-1 down. Could they think of 3 points? The delivery away by Portland. That corner never beat the first man. Now Bassong clips back into the box for the goalkeeper there to claim it. John, it felt like for much of the game, Andre Luiz had been shut down. He scores off the deflection from the penalty kick after Ben Temis made a big save in the first half. And it just took one moment for him in the second. Justin Reynolds with the last kick of the game for him. Getting Sporting KC back right in the game. And Andre Luiz slotting one past the keeper.
1: Well, it's almost like he was conserving energy all match long. I feel like, you know, they're trying to get him to go full 90 minutes. I feel like he was smart with the energy that he gave there in the first half. For Sporting KC, it looks like they're going to have another sub come on here shortly. It looks like Bartlett getting ready to come on. For Sporting KC again, they've got all the momentum, keeping the possession, building up slowly.
0: Well, John, this Portland team, no stranger to a shootout. Beating Minnesota earlier this year, 5-4 in Portland, just 5 games ago. SKC win it back there in the midfield. It's 3-3. With 13 minutes remaining in this game, plus stoppage time. Adjeman clips up the right side. Ian James brings down for Sporting KC. Another note, Ian James has come in at right back in this game. SKC swing all the way to the left side now for Emir Karic. Meyer leaves this off for Jansen Miller. If you're a defender, you cannot sleep for a single moment when Andre Luiz is on the field. He will punish, and he has tonight. 2 goals, and Sporting are tied 3-3 with the Timbers. Ian James up the right side once again for SKC. James drives forward down the sideline. He tries to send a cross, but it's blocked away.
2: out for a throw. He'll take it quickly, but the referee's not going to let him take it because Jacob Bartlett is ready to check in for SKC. Out comes Zoran Bassong. In comes the hometown kid, Jacob Bartlett.
1: That's all right. Two different players there. Zoran Bassong, the captain, comes off, but Bartlett comes on. A little bit different of a player. I think with Bassong, he's got a little bit more attacky. Bartlett, he's going to hold back a little bit with Ajibang. Denied chances here. Sporting KC are going to want to keep that 3-3 result. If they can get an extra goal, great, but they're not going to want to concede an extra goal. And I think with Bartlett, he also brings on that long throw, and it's almost like a set piece. You do see him instantly run over to take that ball. It's going to be a long throw here for Bartlett.
2: Well, John, he just turned 21 on Wednesday. What a birthday gift this would be for Jacob Bartlett. Long throw from Bartlett. Flicked on by SKC. Referee blows his whistle. Shoving the back there from Jansen Miller.
1: Oh, it's so dangerous, though, for Sporting KC, Blake. They get another throw, and it's going to be a great weapon for Sporting to use here. About 12 minutes left to go before stoppage time.
2: And Bartlett did score Sporting's third goal just four games ago against LAFC.
1: Yeah.
2: No stranger to finding the back of the net. He's done it twice this year. Didn't score at all in his debut season last year. This year, Jacob Bartlett getting involved. Foul on the near side. Sporting KC give up the free kick. Azueda, in his third appearance, earns the foul there. SKC pressing now, and they're nearly going to win it back. No, they do win it back through Seymour Reed. Here's Ruben Ramos now pushing forward. He slots through. Andre Luis trying to get in behind. Portland winning it back. Now David DaCosta on the ball for the Timbers. 80 minutes gone. We got 10 to play plus stoppage time. And 3-3 is the score here at Sporting Park. The Timbers push forward. David DaCosta from coast to coast. They'll swing it all the way to this right side, will the Timbers. Azueda cuts in towards the middle. He wants to line one up from distance, but it's an easy save there for Cleveland right in the middle of the goal.
1: Well, Cleveland made that one look very easy.
2: It looks like Andre Luiz is still down inside.

0: at the position they are in the league, to have a player come in and score 7 goals in 5 matches, I mean, that is outstanding. You could see maybe a player come in towards a top team in the league, first, second, third place team in the league, and score 7 goals in 5 matches, because he's got the players around him to create those chances and to create a lot of chances. But for Sporting KC, to bring a guy in like Andre Luiz and be in the position they are in the table and have him score 7 goals in 5 matches, I mean, that's just amazing.
1: Well, Shapi Suleimanov will check in. Andre Luiz helped off the pitch by SKC's training staff. It's not the sight Sporting fans want to see, but they're going to sing his praises as he makes his way off the pitch and he gives a clap to the fans. Looks like he is able to walk off the pitch under his own power, but really uncomfortably so.

boarding to get us back underway. And they swing it up this left side. Louise off the pitch, but can Sporting get a fourth goal in this game? Miller swings all the way to the left side. Calvin Harris nearly undercut there. Karras plays it forward. A great touch from Ruben Ramos to bring the ball down. He finds Bartlett. He goes backward and finds Quick Rajabek. SKC will try and build here in the final minutes of the game. 3-3 in Kansas City. 7 minutes in stoppage time to play. Shoppy up the right side. Scored two seasons ago against the Timbers. Now called into action in this game. And Shoppy shoved from behind. Free kick SKC.

0: Gordon will take it quickly and swing it across their back line. Now towards the middle. Meyer finds Seymour Reed, who turns towards goal. Reed out wide right for Ian James, cutting in towards the middle. It's Ian James lining one up and well over the frame. Never got over it, did Ian James.
1: His eyes got pretty big there. Saw a moment for him to be the hero. Took a shot. I don't mind it.

0: Latham. Hedevis will take the goal kick here. 6 minutes in stoppage time remains. Bartlett off the left side. He'll send one through for Seymour Reed. SKC driving towards the box. It's Seymour Reed. He'll send one across. It falls for Bartlett, but it's headed away as Portland get out of danger here. Lassiter plays up the right side. Here's Anthony driving down the sideline. Jansen Miller closely defending him. And Anthony plays towards the middle, but there's no one there in a green shirt. Stephen Cleveland picks it up. 5 minutes to play here.
1: That's another strong play there from Jansen Miller. I'm telling you, Blake, he's had a pretty good match despite giving up that penalty kick there in the first half.
0: Kwaku Ajibang in the center of the park now. Twisting and turning. Looks toward the left side.
1: Looks like Karch is having a cramp here in his calf. Head athletic trainer Kurt Andrews here trying to give him some sort of electrolytes to get him through the rest of this match.
0: He was having a conversation there with Rafa Wicki. SKC with the ball in the back. Playing up the right side. John, if I'm not mistaken, Sporting haven't used all their subs, but they used the three windows already because the injury to Andre Luiz forced them to use that third sub window. So no more subs. So that's probably why they're telling Karic, you're going to need to continue either way.
1: Yeah, no more subs left.
0: Sporting will swing back.

0: Did use all five subs. Choppy. Bartlett, this ball over the top for Sporting KC. Headed away by Portland. Brought down, and Bartlett whistled for the foul. He's one of the five. Choppy, James, Bartlett, Ruben Ramos, and Seymour Reed, all the subs that SKC made in this game. And now two subs for the Timbers. It'll be their last subs.
1: Yeah.
0: Ian Smith and Ariel Lassiter checks out. And Velda is done for the night as Aravena checks in for the Timbers. They're trying to go for it as well, John. Both teams won all 3 points.
1: Oh, yeah, but Lassiter and Velda actually have caused a lot of fits here for Sporting KC in this match. Lassiter with a goal and assist. Velda constantly being fouled. Sporting KC are going to be happy with those two subs.
0: Played from the back. Just 3 minutes remains in this game. Plus what should be quite a bit of stoppage time here in the second half. We've seen 3 goals already. And it feels like there's more to come. Bartlett gets a touch on that ball. Karic clears away for SKC. Out for a Portland throw. What does Sporting have left in them? Karic seems to be uncomfortable as he walks back, but we'll continue here in this game. Hernandez will throw in. That cleaned up by Kwaku Ajibang and out for another throw in the same spot. 2 minutes and stoppage time remains. Hernandez throwing in once again, launching this one in the box away. Seymour Reed brings down and launches up the right side. Ian James is going to chase this down. Ian James gets there first for SKC. James trying to get in behind, but it's won back cleanly by Kamal Miller.
1: A lot of pace there from Ian James. You don't see that too often.
0: James tracking back now to do his defensive duties. He's got the long strides. He can certainly blaze past the defender. He was quick there. We'll see what his top speed is. And now Sporting will press as Hernandez goes up the right side for the Timbers. And they'll swing it back toward the left. Kamal Miller brings down 1 minute and stoppage time remains in this game. 3-3 between Sporting and the Timbers. Up the left side, the Timbers pushing into the box. It's away by Wyatt Meyer out for a Timber throw. It's KC doing their defensive work now. Got the second ball thrown onto the pitch by the fan that received that ball. So the throw will have to be taken again. Won't be a re-throw. It'll be a drop ball from the referee. And Portland swing to the right side now. So it'll be one of the final moments of the 90 minutes. It's sent into the box by the Timbers. Ian James up to head it away for SKC. And Choppy will clear. Seymour Reed is going to sprint to chase this ball down. It's away by the Timbers. The board will go up on the near side for stoppage time. 7 minutes added on here. SKC win it back. Kwaku Ajibang driving at the defender. Ajibang slipping one through. Calvin Harris in the box. Harris misses the target. It was a great chance for SKC to take the lead. Calvin Harris couldn't find the frame.
1: That was one of the best chances of the night, Blake, and Calvin Harris is down. It looks like he's cramping a little bit. Ajibang with an unbelievable no-look pass to a wide-open Calvin Harris. He's on his right foot there.
0: That might just be tired legs there, John.
1: Looks like tired legs. Probably wanted to cut that one back, maybe on his left foot. Looks like he's limping a little bit. He does have a little bit of that cramp there. He's going all 90-plus minutes here. 97 minutes, that is.
0: So Portland escaping what would have been the match winner for Sporting KC, surely, had they scored that. But it's still 3-3. 1 minute of stoppage time gone, 6 more to play. It's ball over the top. Ian James clears away for SKC, but headed forward again by the Timbers all the way into the 18-yard box, and Cleveland will grab it for Sporting.
1: You know, plenty of time left here, Blake, to get that game-winning goal, but if you're Sporting KC, you don't want to concede. It's kind of a fine line between attacking, trying to get that go-ahead goal, and also defending here, not allowing a goal from the Portland Timbers.
0: Swung to the left side for Amir Karic. He'll take a touch across the halfway line now for Sporting KC. Sending it into the middle. Seymour Reed on his chest now down to his right foot. All the way to the right side for Shapovalov, who will drive at the defender. Shapi on his left foot. Top of the 18 for Ajibank. Into the middle. Dealt with by Portland. Awkwardly, but they were able to get it away. Now the Timbers the other way. A handball. Sporting win the ball back. But Amir Karic goes down, holding that left leg. It's a more severe cramp this time.
1: Another cramp there from Karic. He's down. Two Sporting KC players over him, trying to stretch out that left calf. It's possible he might have to come off. You see Calvin Harris also now taking a shot there of electrolytes, pickle juice of some sort.
0: We've seen
1: it's hot here tonight, Blake.
0: That is. At this point in October, it's still... It got up almost to 80 degrees today, or it did get up to 80 degrees today, and this time of the year, you don't see that all that often. We've had a couple of games where it was beautiful weather. Well, tonight is fantastic weather, but warmer than normal for this time of year. Sporting trying to throw some sort of electrolyte shot out to Kwaku Ajibank, but it's clipped over the top. Jansen Miller heads towards the middle. Referee blows his whistle.
1: Karic is just frozen there on the pitch. He can't move.
0: They were trying to throw some sort of electrolyte shot out to him. He is limping back on the pitch. And whatever they threw out there exploded as they were trying to throw it. And it sprayed all over the field. So it was unsuccessful. Karic is essentially just a body on the field right now for Sporting KC as he just hobbles around in the middle.
1: Yeah, Sporting KC essentially playing down a man now with Karic unable to move.
0: Just holding that left hamstring. I don't think they want him to push this too much. The goalkeeper, Pantemis, with the ball inside his box. We're through 4 minutes of seven added on. Karic defending now. Ajibang wins it back here for SKC, but the Timbers back in possession. Bartlett chasing it down. Here in the middle, Aravena. Out wide left. Portland with a chance now. Aravena inside the box. He'll play it across. A save from Cleveland.
1: Oh, good save there from Cleveland. It's pinpoint range there. Spreads his legs like a hockey player. He's able to get a good touch to it. Looks like Shapi Sulemanov is almost covering there for Karic.
0: Yes, Shapi has dropped deeper. Sporting almost playing with a five at the back right now, but Karic is essentially just a body on the field. He is hobbling around as the Timbers continue their attack. This left side. Here's Caicedo. Clipping into the box. It's away by Jansen Miller. And headed forward by Karic. He's still getting involved in the defensive work for Sporting. Timbers cutting in towards the middle. Aravena plays it out wide left. Here's Jimmer Forey for the Timbers. 5 minutes gone of stoppage time. Two still to play. It's David DaCosta. Leaves it up the left side. It's sent into the middle. Headed away by Wyatt Meyer. Sporting doing everything they can to defend this result so far. 3-3 is the score. Sporting trailed 3-1. They've got it back to level terms. Joel Waterman, the center back, with 90 seconds of stoppage time remaining in this game. There aren't many chances remaining for either team. Ian James defending now for SKC. This ball slipped through. The Timbers in behind. Slipped across. Away by Karic. Miller gets there. DaCosta goes down. Referee waves his arms, says no. Goal kick for SKC.
1: Well, Karic actually making two plays there for Sporting KC that were sort of game-saving plays. Unable to move. The referee's going to have a second look at this, but it does look like Jansen Miller will have a look here. Orange clears it, falls to the Portland Timbers player, and Jansen Miller comes over. I don't think there's much in that.
0: Well, John, if Amir Karic wakes up in the morning with a lot of pain, he will know that he probably just saved a goal there for Sporting.
1: Yeah, definitely. Had he not been there, or he wasn't able to clear it, it would have fallen to the feet of the Portland Timbers player who was able to tap that one home.
0: This is played forward. Shoppy knocks it to the middle for SKC, but Portland win it back quickly. They'll go the other way. He and James tracking back as that was played forward for Aravena, and he was in behind. James clears it away. And just seconds remain in this game. 3-3 is the score.
1: Pace of Ian James here tonight has been crucial for Sporting KC. He's able to win that one back. A couple foot races.
0: Now on the right side, the Timbers driving forward through Hernandez. He'll send one in. Ruben Ramos heads it away. Pinballing around, and Bartlett can clear for Sporting. We're through 7 minutes. This might be it. The final whistle in Kansas City. Sporting earned a result. 3-3, the final score. And Andre Luiz with two goals to make it 3-3, and Sporting Kansas City walk away with a point. John, it felt like Sporting were out of it as soon as Portland scored that second goal. But so much resiliency from SKC to fight. Justin Reynolds scoring, giving Sporting life, and of course, the Brazilian Andre Luiz getting SKC back on level terms, and it was a well-earned result.
1: Wow, just an unbelievable result given what had happened. Sporting KC down two goals, they're able to fight back, claw their way back, and honestly, they could have probably got that fourth goal and ultimately got out of here with a victory. You look at the last 5-6 results for Sporting KC, two wins, two losses, and a draw. It's pretty good for a team still in last place here in the West. They're on the up and up. And Sporting KC, you look back at the last, I don't know, 7-8 matches, Blake, and you could say they could have a lot more points. A couple things fell their way, but for Sporting KC tonight, I like the fight. I like the grit. You see Karic battling through that cramp, ultimately saving a here for Sporting KC by getting a couple clearances at the end of the match.
0: Yes, KC able to walk away with the point, and although they're in a position right now where playoffs are a far cry for Sporting KC, it feels like that gives the team some momentum as they head towards the back end of the season. And, John, if it gives Sporting KC one thing, it's confidence in the player that they have on the right side of the pitch, Andre Luiz. He was fantastic tonight.
1: Oh, yeah. Well, what I like about this is for Sporting KC and Rafa Wicki especially, you're heading into that sprint season. You're already probably out of the playoffs, or you're looking at next season, you're looking at that sprint season, and you're looking at what players you want on this roster. Who's your starting 11 going to be? I think Rafa Wicki is slowly finding out the players that he wants, and that man, Andre Luiz, is definitely going to be the star of the show come 2027 here for Sporting KC.
0: Well, it finishes 3-3 in Kansas City. Sporting Park had quite the match tonight. These two teams gave it everything. The Timbers try to climb up into the playoff spot. They are unsuccessful because of Andre Luiz and Justin Reynolds, who put three past the Portland Timbers and tied the game at 3 apiece. But that does it for our match coverage. We'll be back with the final whistle postgame show, where we will hear from Rafael Wicki and any other players that do step up to the podium. John, it's going to be a fun one. So stick with us here on ESPN Kansas City.
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11: It finishes 3-3 at Sporting Park as SKC finish with just the point, but it was a well-earned point after they trailed 3-1. They showed so much fight to score two quick goals and Andre Louise scoring a brace. Hello and welcome into the Final Whistle postgame show. Blake Arney here alongside former Sporting KC goalkeeper John Kempen. And John, it was a 70th minute goal. SKC scored from Justin Reynolds. In the 73rd minute, it was Andre Louise just flying past the Portland defense to score that goal. SKC earned the result after a game that felt like it was out of their reach. Just some good fight from the team.
12: Yeah, if you look at the stats too, Sporting KC on the better end of the majority of them. Possession about 50%. Sporting KC with the higher expected goals, higher shots, higher corner kicks. I mean, just all around a good night for Sporting KC. And Andre Louise ends up

0: coming off the pitch with a little bit of an injury to that ankle. After the match, you see him celebrating with his fans, thanking the fans and celebrating with his teammates. And it doesn't seem like the injury is that bad, so hopefully he's going to be available for next week. As you're watching at home, you can see him celebrating with those fans. So Sporting KC, lucky to have him, but nonetheless, Andre Luiz, two goals on the night. Matt Reynolds' goal was also a beauty for Sporting KC. Three goals on the night. Sporting KC have been scoring goals left and right. They've just got to start conceding less and less. They're going to want to get all 3 points.
1: SKC certainly have conceded too many goals as of late. I think that that's the general consensus around the team. And
0: yeah,
1: they know that defensively things need to get better. But, John, the attacking side of things have been extremely exciting for Sporting. 14 goals in their last six games.
0: Yeah.
1: Andre Luiz has contributed now to 8 of those goals. So, this, you know, he has been absolutely fantastic for this team. And in the last 8 games, the games that Sporting have played without Dejan Jovalić, they've scored 15 goals. It's a team that really have found some form. With a guy like Andre Luiz on the pitch, we see him leaving the field now. He's going to go over and sign some last autographs, take some photos with some young fans. It's so good to see, but it looks like he is at least up on his feet, walking around, jogging around. If you're a Sporting KC fan, you certainly hope that that is not a long-term injury. And if it is, you just want him to get healthy before the beginning of next season, because he has been a spark plug for this team. He has been an injection in the arm, something this team has been dying for as of late. Andre Luiz is exactly what any team would want right now in Major League Soccer.
0: Well, Sporting KC are going to need him here in their next match. They've got 3 matches in 7 days, or 8 days, if you will. Sporting KC playing Nashville. Nashville, the leader of the Eastern Conference at the moment. Also, leading the Sporter Shield race, Sporting KC are going to be in for a tough one on Wednesday, and Sporting KC are going to want Andre Luiz there in Nashville to hopefully get some sort of result.
1: Well, we will hear from Rafael Wicki when he does step up to the podium here on the Final Whistle postgame show. John, I'd imagine the conversation is about how he likes the fight from his team, because it has not been beautiful from Sporting KC in 2026. They've had a lot of moments that they'd like to look back at and forget. But they've also had plenty of good moments. And tonight, in the attack, they had some good moments. And they showed a lot of fight. It's something that this team has been up and down this year with, is their ability to battle in games. And, John, tonight, they were able to battle. Just the second time this year that they've earned a result when conceding 2 or more goals.
0: Yeah, and what I like about it is the defense. Jansen Miller, I thought he had a pretty solid match. I know despite him giving up that penalty kick in the first half, I feel like he still did a really good job of clearing the ball, tracking defenders, limiting chances. I mean, Stefan Kleven really didn't have that much to do. The goals were somewhat out of his reach, and really didn't have to make too many saves here. And then overall, I just think if you look at the rest of the squad, Ajay Bang, another solid performance for Sporting KC. It's really good to have him on the pitch. Andre Luiz, you see the 2 goals. I think Calhera, he ultimately is the one who wins that penalty kick for Sporting KC. He had a couple good plays there. Obviously had the assist. Stephen Afrifa making those runs in behind, creating chances for other players. Calvin Harris, you know, getting a good couple chances. You would have liked to have that one back. I think it could have been the go-ahead goal there. I think he was just so tired on his right foot. He blasts that one over the crossbar here late in the match. But for Sporting KC, all in all, I think it was a pretty good performance despite giving up the 3 goals.
1: Yeah, Sporting feel confident about their performance, I would say, overall. Yeah. The way that they were able to fight back in this game and the attacking performance as a whole, obviously conceding the 3 goals is something that they'll have to look back at and find a way to improve upon, find a way to get better in that sense. But John, overall, I think that this has been an improved back end of the season for Sporting KC. We've talked about, ever since Andre Luiz came into the team, how they've been better. And I would say, overall, your optimism has grown, because in their last 6 games, their goal difference has been 1 in the positive. Prior to that, it was negative 34 in their first 22 games. So, is it perfect from Sporting at this point in time? Absolutely not, but it feels like this is something they can build upon, and as they get closer to the back end of the season, you know, to the end of the season, and we get towards that sprint season, Sporting will be looking to make signings, and they'll be looking to continue to work on this team and try and grow as a unit. And, John, it feels like at least the direction they're moving in right now is a positive one.
0: Well, 100%. Look, you tie this match 3-3. You get a point out of it. You probably could have got all 3 points if, maybe something happens there with Calvin Harris or maybe another play. You look back last week to Seattle. In Seattle, Sporty KC probably could have gotten a result there as well. I mean, just an unfortunate goal in the dying seconds. Sporty KC then get a shutout and beat Houston on the road. Fantastic performance there. And they go all the way back to Philadelphia even. I mean, Sporty KC probably could have gotten a result against one of the best teams in the league from that as well. I mean, you go up 2-0 and you give up 4 goals in 8 minutes. So Sporty KC obviously frustrated with that result, but another good opportunity. I'm just going through these results and being like, Sporty could have so many more points. They've just been on such a good stretch. You go back, you beat LAFC, right, 3-1. Then you can even go to Dallas. You're on the road against Dallas, and you have a great opportunity to get points after you get scored on in the 97th minute, ultimately lose that match 4-3. So just looking back at the last 6, 7, 8 matches, like I said, I mean, Sporty could have way more points than they have. It's just, unfortunately, that's just the way sports goes. That's the way soccer goes. But I really like you said, the way that Sporting has performed. And heading into this 2027 season, I think the fans, I think the front office, I think the players should be confident about where this team's headed.
1: Yeah, Sporting certainly has to be confident, about where they're headed. And the man that is at the helm right now is stepping up to the podium. Here is Raphael Wecky.
2: James Berry with the Kansas City Star. Coach, it felt like the first half there, team just couldn't quite get the chances created, or at times possession would end up to a turnover, and you're taking on that second half that got cleaned up a little bit, and then eventually the touches in the box started to come. What for you kind of changed, especially there in the second half, that kind of led to you guys being a little bit more cleaner on the ball and ultimately kind of setting up that comeback that you guys had?
3: Yeah, well, I don't think that the full 45 minutes in the first half were completely bad. I think it was a bit of a slow start where they moved the ball well, and I think we got a bit passive in certain moments. But then I think we had moments where we cleared it up. We had our few shots, a few chances, and then we gave up pretty silly goals out of nowhere. But of course, then coming back, the penalty right after for us is obviously very helpful, that you go with only a 2-1 into halftime. And we were trying to do some adjustments in terms of out of possession and in terms of in possession, more runs in behind, not just only in the feet. And then you're actually having an open game. It's 2-1. Then you concede, again, pretty easy goal out of a throw-in. And then the energy I felt in the stadium and from the team was great. I felt like the subs came in really, really good. Everyone brought a lot of energy. And I think in the end we deserve this point. We could have won this game with the big chance of Calvin. And I think that showed a lot of character from this young team. When you look who's on the field, a lot of players who are pretty young. We brought in Ian James, we brought in Seymour, Ruben, they're young players. Bartlett is a player who doesn't have much.
4: Yes, we have Kansas City.
3: So I think the team has improved a lot.
4: 10 a.m. 94.5 FM.
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3: AdCounter. Well, if I would have all the answers, it would be way easier, right? But your assessment is right. I think early in the season, before the World Cup break, probably a 3-1 down, that would have, or we have seen games where then the guys started chasing, losing their shape, losing their heads, and then you get the first one. So
6: LSU,
3: maybe it's learning, maybe it's being more confident, because to be fair, the last 2.5 months, the performances of the team have been way better, have been at times really good. We just cannot turn it into results. But I think the performances from the players, from the team, also when you feel like you have a good performance and you're competitive, it gives you also confidence. Of course, in the end, it's always the win who gives you the most confidence. But if you see that you're actually playing well and creating a lot and scoring in every game and able to move the ball, I think that then gives you still confidence. And I hope that is giving this team confidence, and we can grow, we can keep growing together.
2: I just wanted to ask about Andre. I think it's 7 goals now in a very short amount of time in being here. Just again tonight, what specifically stood out to you about his performance? Also, just one other quick thing. It felt like he was playing really tucked inside a lot and coming inside more often, even at times playing centrally. Did you see something there that you liked to try that?
3: I mean, obviously a player with his quality is, and the start he's had here is obviously the engine of this team, right? If you have a player like that who in every moment can make a difference, can beat the guy and curl it into the top corner, and that is also great to have. And he shows this in training. He's a good teammate for the guys. Obviously I'm pleased with what he has, but I think there is still improvement as well for him, and he's still integrating. You see, physically still, I don't think he's at 100% where he should be. So that's kind of, there is not much time left, but the summer is had, and it has been expected, so we're just going to be careful with him. Hopefully now, having him, hopefully he's not too bad.
6: Your thoughts on that game?
3: Other than cramps. In terms of his position, I think there is a relationship right now with Justin and him.
7: The reasoning behind why
3: they can both be wide, but not on the same line. Justin can be inside, Andre can be out wide, or vice versa. I think that is a little bit of the freedom they have. I think Andre needs to have a little bit of freedom and make decisions, as long as he then, if something doesn't go well, he counterpresses.
7: Also with that loss, I guess the Broncos.
8: You mentioned Andres. You don't know health-wise what's going on. Why you believe the game was just cramping there?
3: I don't have information.
7: I would even say this whole entire
8: season. You were talking earlier about the young guys getting out there. Kwaku in particular seems to have taken quite a leap forward in these last few games. Can you talk about his performance tonight, especially with the new pairing next to him?
3: I mean, young is not always the age. Young is also the experience. And Kwaku is young. Kwaku, I think, has a really, really good year. It's not a surprise for me or the staff. We have met him in January, and we've immediately seen this guy. If he keeps working hard and stays healthy, I think he can be a very good player. But
7: it just blows my mind.
3: Not only him. I mean, I think Taylor Colhera is in terms of not mainly the age. He's young. He comes from USL. Stephen Aflifa hasn't played much last season. For me, that is the players like that now take their chance. They play. Wyatt Meyer hasn't played much in Nashville last year or in MLS at all. Justin Reynolds has not really have a play on in terms of a side, even there may be up early not watching 17, 18, Jags, but they're still Eagles, young with experience, and I think they're doing a good job, and they're learning, and they're growing, and it makes them better for their future. And obviously bringing in today Seymour, who's a young kid, Ruben is young, Bart is from the own academy here, Ian James, and I think they all brought really good energy. Like I've said many times, young players need to go into something which works, and it's easier for them.
7: And right now,
3: many games, it's easier because the team seems to have found a way to play together, and that makes it easier. If as a young player you're training and something which doesn't work, it's quite
7: difficult. Before I make a decision on, okay,
8: and
7: maybe
8: you're talking about younger guys, obviously some veterans out there. Shoppy comes in and kind of has to play left back on the bench because of Amir.
7: The good news is that the Eagles
8: well.
7: Are getting Dallas
8: you kind of talk about him sliding over there and helping put the game away. Hold on to the
3: Yeah, I mean, Shoppy has proven this since I'm here that I can trust him 100% in any position I play. He's played early in the year, many different positions. He's played really well, sacrifices himself for the team, tracks back, runs back as well. So I knew that, maybe not for 90 minutes, but for a few minutes, that I can trust Shoppy there. He will actually accept
7: because of this run defense of Jaguars. It is elite. So I don't think those two running backs, Jimmy and Pearson Wilshere, are going to really do anything.
9: I still have a little bit of faith in the Eagles. I don't think that they're completely throwing the season out the window. But again, I would try to
1: head coach Rafael Wicki.

0: He's talking in Spanish there. We're going to come back here supporting Kansas City, drawing 3-3 with the Portland Timbers there. Blake Arney alongside John Kempen. And if we do get Rafael Wiggy back in English, we'll jump back to him. But, John, a lot of the conversation there, I mean, obviously about Andre Luiz, it sounds like just at this point in time cramps, so hoping he is back. But proud of his team in the way that they fought today.
1: Yeah, I think that based on kind of his initial thoughts there, Andre Luiz is probably going to be fine. The problem is they've got a short turnaround with Nashville on Wednesday. They will most likely travel Tuesday. That gives Andre Luiz about 2 days to try and get whatever that is, ankle or calf, healthy. But regardless, it seems like he is happy with his squad, and you know, he's happy with Andre Luiz. But it sounds like they don't have that much time to get Andre Luiz, you know, physically 90 minutes fit until the end of the season. So going back to kind of what we said earlier, Blake, this is sort of a, I hate calling it a rebuild year, but it's getting ready for that Sprint 2027 season, because I think it's going to be all to play for. That's something that Major League Soccer has never had before. Nobody knows what to expect. And, you know, can Sporting KC somehow rebound and, you know, without a long playoff? They're going to be fresh, they're going to be healthy, and right now they're sort of catching fire.
0: Yeah, and it certainly feels like there's no reason to rush Andre Luiz back, because, like you said, this season's about building some confidence towards next year. It's not really about trying to make a run, because at this point in time, playoffs are a far cry for Sporting KC. So it looks like we're back in English with Rafael Wicke, so we'll head back to that.
2: Okay, let's slide past the armband to Jansen, which I believe is like the fifth person to wear that armband this year. Is that something you guys talk about ahead of time, or does
3: it look like Atlanta, the Falcons, maybe had a top three, top five?
4: No, we initially had three to 14 captains. If you would have told somebody then, many of them are not here anymore. Someone was injured, lost his injury. You would have been shocked. But Lamar Jackson, and then, great player, but obviously, I knew that I had to stop Zoe because Zoe is still many restrictions. So I knew I have to take Zoe out between 60 and 75 minutes.
5: We talked about him in the last segment, Derrick Henry, how his drop to Jensen. Jensen one and a half rushing yards. Really, believe that's not going to happen. I think the under on that, so, the Falcons haven't allowed
4: we're having
5: running
4: back this
5: season to get over 49 rushing yards against them. They have a pretty good run defense. In the last 2 weeks,
6: you talked a little bit about young players, players with not a ton of experience yet, but a guy like Justin, the guy that you may have known from your time in Chicago, he gets his first career goal tonight. Just one that play, Taylor's got the hold up and makes a really nice feed, but what can you speak to kind of Justin's kind of flourishing? It does seem like when he has been on the field and healthy, he has had a lot to give.
4: Yeah, Justin was 16 years old, I think, when I was his coach in Chicago, so he was a little bit divorced, but he didn't really train every day with us. But obviously, look, I think he shows that he can be a very good MLS player, that he can be a very good right back. He needs to stay healthy. That's the only question mark. He hasn't been healthy for much this year. I believe when really Justin stays healthy, he can be a very, very good right back in the MLS for Sporting Kansas City, with lots of potential still. But I see a really good player. But you need to be healthy. You need to repeat what you do in these last, I don't know how many games he played now, 4 or 5 games. You need to repeat 30 times or even more.
5: My best bet,
4: that's how your body needs to work, and hopefully they're all doing our best. Thursday or
5: Friday, and it was Marvin Harrison Jr. Against a line. I believe his prop was 34.5 receiving yards. Unfortunately, that's not going to happen. I believe that
0: Dale Wiggy, after a 3-3 draw, and it's one that Sporting really feel as though they earned the point in that game, John. And that's going to wrap it up here on the Final Whistle Post Game Show. No players stepping up to the podium, but it's a well-earned point tonight for Sporting, and I think that's the way you look at this. Things need to be better defensively, but overall, a strong performance from Sporting in the attacking side of things.
1: Well, 100%. I like what I'm seeing from Sporting KC. Now they have an extremely difficult test with Nashville. They've got, you know, short turnarounds Wednesday, Saturday. Coming up here for Sporting KC. So how does Rafa Wiggy manage his lineup? Does he rotate in Nashville? Does he keep the same lineup and then rotate on Saturday? I mean, it's going to be interesting to see what happens. Some of these younger players will get a lot of minutes, and I like seeing some of these younger players here tonight sort of come on, and that's obviously why they got the second and third goal is sort of when Sporting KC made those substitutions. So excited to see what they can do, and, you know, I again like the way that Sporting KC is headed. I like where they're headed. And, you know, it's going to be an exciting couple games headed into the final stretch of the season here.
0: Well, either way, it's going to be very difficult as Nashville is one of the best teams in Major League Soccer right now. The heavy front runners for the Supporters' Shield. So no matter who's on the pitch for Sporting KC, it's going to be a tough one. But, John, that does it for our coverage here as Sporting KC draws 3-3 with the Portland Timbers. For Caden Spurrell back in the ESPN Kansas City studio, John Kempin alongside myself, Blake Arney. It has been a joy to be on the call with you here tonight. Sporting KC drawing against the Timbers 3-3. We'll be back on Wednesday as Sporting KC takes on Nashville on the road. Thanks for joining us here on your home for Sporting KC Soccer here on ESPN Kansas City.
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17: Still make the playoffs. They already lost to Ole Miss. All right, it's one game. You move on. You live with it. Well, now you've lost the second game, and we're only a few days into October. LSU might be on the wrong side of the playoff picture. And if they miss it by a game or so, you can look back at that moment, this decision to go for it. Just a horrendous decision by Lane Kiffin to punt that ball away. Cost his team the game. I mean, there's no other way around it. Cost his team the football game.
18: And we talk about this all the time, Will, especially David and Goliath. If you're Goliath, you're 8.5-point favorite over Kentucky. Doesn't matter what the name of the teams are. You're favored over another team by more than a touchdown. If you can't get a yard when you're up by 3 points on close to midfield, then, yeah, you deserve to go into overtime and lose that game. And that's what we saw in this one. And you talk about Alabama's schedule the rest of the way. You see a team, if you're switching over to Georgia and Alabama, next week Alabama goes to Tennessee. And then they have Texas A&M at home. Then they have LSU on the road. No telling what the line will be in that one. And then they'll end their season after a couple of cupcakes. They'll end their season home against Auburn. That's Alabama the rest of the way. I think they're still a playoff team, but they don't have any more boo-boos, as we used to say. They only get two boo-boos this year. They got three last year and somehow made it. So, yeah, that's Alabama for you. But, yeah, LSU, you're right. Here's a spot where they had a chance to win this game. And now if you look at LSU's schedule the rest of the way, though, it looks like they have a couple of toughies. They have a home game against Texas. They go to Tennessee. That's both in the month of November, along with a game with Alabama. So I'm not so sure that LSU
17: is going to lose one more
18: in this one either. Oh, yeah. They're going to lose at least
17: one. They're going to lose one more. And maybe this is the year a three-loss team makes it, maybe. And we've had three-loss teams. I think Bam had three losses last year, but one of them was in the title game. But, hey, three losses, you're going to have a hard time making it. And they're going to be lucky to only have three losses. How about the Texas schedule? Texas has a loss now, and, boy, that comeback win against Ohio State looms large, because if they didn't win that, they would be on life support. They turn around. Now they play host to Florida next week. That game doesn't look as tough, but still not an easy opponent. Then they get Ole Miss. Both those games are at home, but still, those are not easy opponents. Then you get home versus Mississippi State. So they got three home games in a row. That's pretty favorable. But then at Missouri, at LSU, home for Arkansas, at Texas A&M. Texas could be in some trouble here. I don't know that these odds repopulated here in terms of making the college football playoff, but UCLA took a big step towards making it. If you look at their schedule, they're very possible they're like a one-loss team, and the schedule certainly breaks favorably for them. These SEC teams, again, you might beat each other up. You might get one of these three-loss teams in. But Texas, it's only their first loss, but you probably got a second loss, and who knows, maybe a third loss coming in for LSU. That is a back-breaking loss. You had the game. You really did have the game. A yard away from putting it away, you got a break with the missed field goal to lose that game there. Just a devastating loss.
18: Oregon lost to UCLA, like you said. Did they play their way out of the college football playoff? Because they still have to go to Ohio State later in the year. So you got to figure that's at least three losses for Oregon. Did they play their way out of the tournament here in this game today against UCLA?
17: Yes. Plus, it appears not only the losses, it appears they're not very good at football somehow. A team that everyone picked, a lot of people picked coming into the year to win the national title, they're just not that good. It reminds me, starting to remind me a lot, Brad, of the Penn State team from last year, where it's very similar. You come in as a semifinalist, you return a lot of guys, you return your quarterback, and it just doesn't look right, and it starts to go sideways. That was and they made a run late. They had a chance, but Raiola was bad. That was an ugly game. That was really both teams kind of played poorly. As much as UCLA puts a good foot forward here, and hey, you take the win in Oregon as a 10.5-point dog, it can't be that ugly when you're 10.5, 11-point dog, and you win outright. Well, that was a lot of turnovers, bad offense.

0: But yes, Oregon is in serious, serious trouble, and I would imagine they are a massive, massive favorite now to miss the playoffs, which before the season, I know people like to do these make the playoff parlays. Oh, no way Oregon misses. No way Georgia misses. Let me throw three or four of them in together, Notre Dame, and they see, you know, it's free money. I can turn a bunch of big favorites into plus price. Well, you're in some trouble now with Oregon.
1: We talk about Indiana's schedule and how cupcake-ish it was in the first five games of the year. And today, as soon as they face a road team in conference, they struggle on the road at Nebraska, a game they were behind a lot of this game. Next week, they go to they're at home against Ohio State, and Ohio State a two-point favorite here. I'm sorry. I feel like Ohio State maybe should be a little bit more than a two-point favorite. Are we underestimating Ohio State here or overestimating Indiana and thinking Ohio State is probably the better team in this spot?
0: Haven't looked at it yet. I would probably just initially lean Ohio State, but that's one. So you're saying Ohio State's laying two on the road? Is that the look at here?
1: Yes. Yes.
0: Yeah, that sounds about right. That sounds about right. I think I lean Ohio State, but honestly, just doing all these games, haven't put that much thought into it, but that looks about right. If anything, I think coming off the bad performance against Nebraska, people will probably be looking to bet Ohio State. But look, at the end of the day, Indiana, and we talked about it in the earlier show, Brad, and they avoided defeat. They have not lost a game since the week before Christmas of 2024. It's been a long time since they lost. So you can certainly, like most of these games, make a case for both sides where, hey, you got a team that hasn't lost in a couple years, and they're home and they're getting points. But, you know, Ohio State certainly seems like the better team this year, so I think that line is about right. Be interesting to see where that one closes.
1: Texas was number one going into today. And, of course, Arch Manning, he blows it. The rest of the season, Texas has to go to Missouri. They have to go to LSU. They have to go to Texas A&M. And next week, they have a home game against the Gators. Do they lose two more of these and get left out of the college football playoff as well, Will?
0: I would say yes. I would say yes. That's, again, they get the benefit. A lot of their tough games are at home, and they play three home games in a row here, so maybe they get back on track, and maybe, who knows, maybe get in with three losses. But right now, I mean, they're very likely going to lose one more. And I mentioned that Oregon, hey, they're just not that good at football. Arch is just not that. You could have Arch. These teams, I'll make this prediction. He's going to get a coach and a GM fired. Somebody that's going to pick him in the top three or the top five or who knows, first overall. You can have him. Like I said, you can have Sark. You can have Arch. Maybe he'll turn into a great player. He's certainly got the pedigree, the lineage. But you know what? If his last name was Johnson or Taylor or Hill, I don't know that we'd be talking about Arch Manning the way we talk about him. That was not an impressive performance. Granted, a good Oklahoma defense, but I've never thought it from his first start last year against Ohio State. I never watched that kid and think, wow, this kid's awesome. He's going to be great in the pros. Maybe he'll develop into that. You know, Josh Allen certainly was that in college. We've seen these guys. Mahomes wasn't a big name in college. It's possible, but man, the more I watch Arch, the less I'm impressed.
1: Yeah, if his last name is Hill, I'm telling everybody to look out for that guy. He's awful sketchy over there. I'd make sure to watch out for him. But hey, Fanatics Sports Book and Casino is the only sports book that rewards every single bet. 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And, of course, this is a paid endorsement. We do have some more college football games still taking place here as we are getting into the night. Boise State and Fresno State. Looks like a scoring fest where Fresno is about to put up another touchdown here. We will keep you abreast of all that's going on here in the world of sports. 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
1: Here at the Mid Gaming Hall in Franklin, Kentucky, right above the Circus Sportsbook, I am Brad Taylor along with Will Hill. This is Cashing Out here on your Saturday night, and we are just recovering from a crazy large day of college football, and now's the time to maybe look forward. You know, we look through the windshield, not the rearview mirror on this show, and let's bring in our guest now. He is joining us on the Progressive Guest Line. He is a VSiN contributor. You can find him on Twitter, at Public Relation Prof. He is Aaron Moore. Aaron, good to see you, sir. How are you today?
2: Great, Brad. Good to be here. What an amazing day of just sports. Just think about from a sports betting standpoint, from just being a sports fan, just watching television, just great entertainment all around. So trying to catch my breath after that LSU-Kentucky game.
1: Oh, I'm here in Kentucky. Believe me, I'm going to hear all about that one coming up next week. We're going to talk. We were talking baseball during the break. We're going to talk about that in the next segment. But I do want to talk NFL and props with you because I know you've got a lot of props that you like going into tomorrow's games. We just talked to Hassan Khan, and he is big on Marion Hampton of the Chargers having a big day tomorrow, and he's one of your favorite props too. Tell us what it is and why you're taking him as one of your favorite props tomorrow.
2: Yeah, Brad, I'm playing Hampton over 10.5 carries. And one of the reasons is it's kind of surprising that I'm taking him with the carries. With the offensive line as bad

0: as it is for the Chargers. You've got rookies, you've got undrafted rookies playing, that the offensive line without Slater and Ault, I just can't see Harbaugh putting Justin Herbert in harm's way a tremendous amount with that offensive line. So what makes sense is to give your power back the ball, at least to get it 11 times a game. He's only missed that one other time this year. That was last week against Seattle. So if the Chargers have any chance about just being competitive against Denver, I think it's to get the big back the ball. And if you look at it when we handicap props, we want to look at what coaches are talking about, what narratives are going on. And one of the narratives about the Chargers' just disastrous start to the season in Mike McDaniel's offense is Hampton, the former first-round pick, is not getting the ball. So there was a lot of criticism this week of McDaniel. He even talked about it in a press conference. So I think Omarion Hampton getting 11 carries, it's absolutely my best play of the game. But at the same time, it really is risky when you play these props and you play it over. Last week I had Saquon Barkley's carry total over, and what was it, first carry of the game, he's gone. So I usually like to go unders, but so much of Hampton says he's going to be a big part of the Chargers' offense against Denver.
1: Aaron, I believe if memory serves correct, you are a Chargers fan. Did you ever see this coming with the Chargers? Do you think, you know what, Harbaugh pays the price? I know he's won everywhere he's gone. He's getting a little older. Herbert now questions about him. Do you just run it back and say, hey, bad year, we got hurt? Well, I'm pretty shocked they're 0-4. Not that I thought they're winning the Super Bowl, but you think Herbert Harbaugh should have a 10-win team. What have been your takeaways here and where you go forward if you're the Chargers?
0: Yeah, well, bare minimum, it was supposed to be a 10-win season, just bare minimum. Harbaugh's got to stay. He's going to be there. It makes a ton of money. I can't see Dean Spanos getting rid of him in his big contract, everything with Harbaugh in college, about the issues he had with Michigan. So I don't see Harbaugh leaving. I really don't see there's just any way Mike McDaniel's back next year. It's going to be a one-year flop just because they're going to lose. They're probably going to tank. And I don't see this offense ever picking up with McDaniel. So the big change is going to be McDaniel. He's gone after 1 year. Harbaugh makes too much money. Chargers do not like to pay coaches not to show up to work.
2: One of my favorite things to do, Aaron, is always look to go against a leading rusher in the NFL. And the year that Saquon Barkley, when he had his 2,000 yards, one of my favorite bets the next year, let's go under his rushing yards total. And it was kind of easy. It was under 1,500. But now he's out again for the Eagles. And they play an early morning game tomorrow in which, yeah, this line has really moved. They're a 7.5-point dog here. We can debate whether that's an overreaction of what's going on in Philadelphia or not. But you seem to have a couple of props that you like in this game tomorrow. What do you got in Eagles and Jaguars, the early morning game overseas?
0: So, Brad, as you said, there's no Barkley. So what's going to happen with the Eagles' offense? Will Shipley is going to play a big role for the Eagles. And his carry total is at 10.5. So I took the rush attempts under. And I took it under because Shipley, I just don't see as the guy being the number one back on first and second down to take Barkley's spot. You've got Damian Pierce, a name you really haven't heard of in a while. I think he'll play a bigger role. He's a bigger, tougher back. I can see him being the guy carrying the ball on first and second down. Shipley more of a complimentary, out-of-the-backfield type of guy. So in this case, I'm going to take Shipley under 10.5 carries. He hasn't gotten that total. Season high is 7. So I don't think he really is Saquon Barkley part 2. I'm going to take him under. And along those lines are the Eagles' offense, just with the offensive line in flux, really a lot of uncertainty about Hurts, no Devontae Smith, that I'm going to have both teams to make a 33 or longer yard field goal. And you look at the Eagles with Jake Elliott, he's done that every game except one time this year. Same thing with Cam Little in Jacksonville. It's one of those bets that just seems like, geez, that's got to hit. But sometimes when it doesn't hit, it's only one of the guys that doesn't make it. But I don't see the Eagles' offense moving all that well. I think they're going to take those field goal attempts in the 40-yard range. And I'll just back Cam Little. I think when any time he takes the field, I don't care if it's in Florida, I don't care if it's in London, I don't care if it's in Mars, Cam Little can kick a 33-yard longer field goal. And I do think he gets that chance this time here in London.
1: You know, speaking of, even though you're a Charger fan, you're very

0: familiar with the Philly area. The natives, are they getting restless? I guess they're always restless, but the Phillies get eliminated to the Braves, Penn State struggling, the Eagles struggling. What does, like, the average Philly fan want to do about it? Do they blame Hurts? Is it time to move on there? What or they think, you know what, we've won for a long time. We'll eventually make a run in what is a wide-open NFC East. What's a thought or two here on the Eagles going forward, big picture?
1: Well, the temperature in Philadelphia is very hot. It's amazing. I find it, as a guy who lives in the area but not a Eagles fan, the amount of just disdain people have for Sirianni, and they see him as a guy who was in the right place at the right time, hired the right coordinators, and when he doesn't have the right coordinators, he's not a good head coach. It's amazing the heat Sirianni's taking. Jalen Hurts, for a quarterback that's won a Super Bowl, is also really in the crosshairs in Philadelphia. The natives are very, very restless. I don't think there's a lot of optimism with the Eagles moving forward. And then when you see Cam Jurgens traded, you wonder, are they taking a step back this year? Are they going to be content to maybe not even make the playoffs? So the Eagles fans, as wild as they are certainly just as angry, as wild as they have been.
2: The good news for the Tennessee Titans is they're facing an 0-4 team tomorrow. The bad news is they're a 7-point underdog tomorrow in this one. And I feel like Tony Pollard, this is only his like eighth year in the league, but he feels like he's been around much longer than 8 years. Your thoughts on the Titans tomorrow and their running game, Aaron?
1: Brad, I'm taking Tony Pollard under 14.5 rush attempts. And he's been dealing with the last couple weeks a foot injury. He had 16 carries last week. But going against this Houston defense, I just see him not getting as many just bursts of big plays. And the 14.5 rush attempts, I'm taking the under there just because I don't think he can really sustain the offense all that well. Pollard just does not look all that sharp. Now, if you were going to play him, I think I would rather play him for an anytime touchdown because inside the 5-yard line, he gets the ball. I just don't think he's going to really be a big part of this Tennessee offense. If anything, it's crazy to say these are two 0-4 teams, but the Houston defense, I think, is really going to bottle up Pollard. He's just not going to get that many opportunities. So I'm taking Tony Pollard under 14.5 rush attempts.
2: Last 60 seconds before we go to break, Aaron Moore. You like the Bears at +210 to win the NFC North. Tell us why you like that.
1: I think it's timing-wise, Brad. I think it's a good play at +210 right now, just from a timing standpoint. And let's look at Minnesota. Yes, they're 4-0. But last time I checked, Kyler Murray was their quarterback, and boy, he hasn't been playing well. And I don't really think you can see long-term value in him. And then let's look right under Chicago at 3-1. You've got Detroit in that defense. And you look at how well Goff has been playing. Jahmyr Gibbs, fantastic season. But I just don't think you can count on that defense. So you've got Minnesota, 4-0, tremendous quarterback issues. Detroit, 2-2, and all the expectations were that they were going to win the NFC North, Brad. I just see as Chicago at +210, it's a fantastic number. Caleb Williams will be back in the next 2 or 3 weeks. I think that's a future you got to get on right now at +210.
2: Will Hill, being the ardent Minnesota Vikings fan that he is, I can see the steam rising from his head there, Aaron Moore. So you might want to calm down with this over the break. We'll calm him down, but we'll keep Aaron Moore over the break. He's got some more props to talk about. And some Major League Baseball championship round in the league championship playoffs coming up next here on VSiN, the Sports Betting Network.
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2: Here in Franklin, Kentucky, at the Mint Gaming Hall, right above the Circus Sportsbook, I am Brad Taylor, along with Will Hill. This is Cashing Out here on your Saturday night. We thank you for joining us. And, of course, still joining us on the Progressive Guest Line, he is Aaron Moore. You can find him on the Twitter, at Public Relation Prof. And, Aaron, we were talking about some we're going to talk about some baseball in just a minute, but a couple more props that I'm looking at from you. And Brock Bowers. It's like we're trying to go back to Brock Bowers, who he was his rookie season. But right now, the Raiders are doing pretty well. And you kind of like him tomorrow to kind of cash in on a prop. Tell us how you like him tomorrow.
1: Yeah, Brad, I'm going to play a little bit differently here. So Brock Bowers, 5.5-plus receiving yards each quarter. You can get that at plus 235. And it's interesting looking at this one with New England has one of the better defenses against tight ends. So going against these New England numbers, the idea, though, you have Ashton Gentry. You just don't know what's going on with his foot and his ankle. clearly the biggest part of the Raiders' offense. So if he is slowed, if he's not the same guy, obviously Kirk Cousins is going to lean on Bowers a little bit more. And as I said, New England has a very good defense against tight ends, so I'm not really playing the output of Brock Bowers. I'm going to play the role of Brock Bowers. I see him playing a big role, especially if Gentry's limited. So getting those 5 yards each quarter, I think, is a good way, especially at a plus 235 price, of looking at Bowers playing a bigger role than normal for the Raiders, but not necessarily having to go and eclipse his receiving yards total, the amount of catches. I think it's a way of playing at a particular angle and getting a good plus price.
0: Yeah, no Christian Gonzalez for the Patriots, who might have shadowed him, and missing a lot of guys at corner. So Bowers, who's impossible to guard to begin with, just a human cheat code, could certainly see him having a big day. Let's switch gears to baseball. I'm shocked by this price. We were just kind of theorizing. By the way, I just saw how Cleveland scored the first two runs watching all this football. Jose Ramirez with the only runs of the game batted in. A ball that was off the ground, he golfs it out for a two-run homer, and those two runs stand up. But I'm shocked this price. Minus 142 at FanDuel, the Rays are over the Guardians for a series price. I thought it'd be close to $2. I'm usually not too far off with that stuff. Am I crazy here for loving the Rays and thinking that price is woefully low here on Tampa?
1: Well, I think there's just a bias against Tampa that even though they beat the Yankees, there's just not a lot of respect for Tampa. So maybe it's the bookmakers looking at it from what the public might do. I mean, I have absolutely no faith in Cleveland with that offense. I think they're damn lucky to be where they are right now. They face Chicago, which was lucky to be where they were. So everything is lining up for the Rays. And that series price number, well, I'm just as along with you, I'm just as surprised. I think there's just a lack of respect in general in the public for the Rays. And I think from a sharp standpoint, you have to look towards them. Just because Cleveland, yes, they have a good couple of starting pitchers, but you've got Rasmussen that can come out from game one for Tampa. That really puts them in the driver's seat. And one of the things, Will, I'm sure you as a Yankees fan were watching, I was surprised the amount of home support Tampa got. I do think that really now plays a role that we were kind of expecting, well, Tampa isn't going to get that much of fan support. Yes, they have home field advantage, but does it really count? I think there's a lot working in Tampa's favor, particularly with Rasmussen in game one.
2: Aaron, I'm wearing all black today because I was showing my condolences for Will Hill's Yankees, and that was my way of saying I'm sorry that your team lost. So I had to wear black today just in honor of that. But we do have a National League Series starting tomorrow, and for me it's the pitching matchup. Tarek Skubal against Mizorowski. Brewers are a very slight favorite here, and a lot of places now this total is 6. But there's some pitching props that we were looking at during the commercial break. Total outs in this game, Skubal 17.5, a lot of juice to the over. Mizorowski 16.5, and of course strikeouts, Skubal 7.5 and Mizorowski 7.5. Are these pitching props anything you're looking at tomorrow? Because that's the name of the game with this total being at 6 most places, Aaron.
1: Brad, I'd look at Mizorowski's total in terms of innings, and the reason being that Milwaukee is there basically because of Mizorowski and so much what he's done. They're in the NLCS because of him. And obviously Pat Murphy knows that. He's treating him as the number one starter. I just think if you're going to be Milwaukee and finally try to get that National League title, what's the best way to do it is just lean on Mizorowski as much as possible. And then sometimes you saw during the regular season they might take him out a little bit earlier than expected to maybe save him, not to tax him too much. Well, why did they do that? For this game, and that's where they are right now. So I would go with Mizorowski's total over. I like that, and I think this just Murphy's going to ride Mizorowski as much as possible because think about it this way. If he takes his ace starter out too early, there is a ton of criticism he's going to face. A manager who's gotten a lot of heat because he just hasn't done well in October. So if he thinks about big picture stuff, you keep Mizorowski in there as long as possible, then that's a criticism that Murphy will not get. Brewers win or lose, it's not a criticism that he would have to face if he keeps Mizorowski in there 6-7 innings.
0: Third time in 9 years these teams have met in the NLCS, 2 years in a row. Maybe this is the year the Brewers finally do it. It feels now or never. Dodgers showing a little age in the lineup. I just can't do it, Aaron. I got to see it to believe it here. And you know what? If Skubal beats Mizorowski game one, you worry if the air comes out of the balloon a little bit for Milwaukee. I would not be surprised if the Dodgers won. I wouldn't be surprised if it's a short series. And I know you're a big college basketball fan. The Brewers just feel a little bit like, you know, St. Mary's, that mid-major team. They go 26-4. We all

0: to pick them to make a run, and it just never seems to happen. They run into the blue blood Duke, UConn, and they lose. They lose comfortably. Am I off base here? Do you think the Brewers get it done, or is this Dodgers back to the World Series?
1: Well, I hate to say it. I want to go against the Dodgers and the $1 billion and the deferred contracts and this superstar and that superstar. I want to go against them. There's no way I can. And you can look at so many different things work in the Dodgers' favor. The reason I'm going to take them right in this series is the offense has not been great by any means. Otani just looks a little bit lost up there. Why I like the Dodgers in this series and even in the World Series moving forward, their bullpen in all these different specialty roles that they can put these top-line pitchers in, where they have starters in key bullpen positions, the Dodgers are set up perfectly. So if they can get two or three runs, the way the bullpen is pitching, Diaz looked pretty good against Atlanta. It's just the pitching and the depth of pitching is something the Dodgers have better than every team. As good as Milwaukee's bullpen is, the Dodgers are better. So I think they're just set up perfectly. Yeah, offense is a concern, but the Dodgers are going to win via pitching.
2: Bottom line this for us, Aaron Moore. Exacta. Who wins this World Series over what team? And if you had to place a future on a World Series MVP right now, who would you be looking at?
1: I think you would probably look at Skubal as the World Series MVP because there really isn't anybody for the Dodgers that I'm going to be willing to take offensively. I think Skubal is going to be in a position to get two big starts. And Brad, I would hate, like, it's just, I hate to say that's favorite of favorite. Give me the Dodgers in Tampa Bay, and I got to take the Dodgers. It's just one of those situations where you handicap, you want plus numbers. You want to take an underdog. You want to go against everything working in the public's mindset, but I just can't do it. I'm with you, Will, as well. I can't go against the Dodgers in this situation, and I think Tampa Bay set up well. It's not L.A., New York. It's going to be L.A., Tampa Bay, just a little bit different on the American League side.
2: You can find all his picks at vsin.com/picks. You can find him on Twitter at Public Relation Prof. He is Aaron Moore. He always does stuff with us here at VSIN, and it's a pleasure to talk to you, sir. I always enjoy your knowledge and what you drop on us. Thank you so much, and go cash some tickets for us this weekend in the NFL, will you?
1: Appreciate it, guys. Good luck to you.
0: All right, good to see you, Aaron. Bye. Thanks.
2: Aaron Moore. Good stuff out of him, Will. I think that's the first time I've ever talked to him on the air. So, yeah, good stuff out of him. Very intelligent and really good down-to-earth and good analytical stuff that we like to talk about on this show. You think, Will?
0: Yeah, absolutely. He does a great job. And, look, I think there's a rooting interest. You just talk to, you know, you're at the sports book, you're at the bar. Oh, screw the Dodgers. I want the Brewers to win. Go Milwaukee. People want to root for the small market. It's the big, bad Dodgers. Nobody likes to root for the favorite. They're the villain in the movie. I actually think that actually provides some contrarian value on the favorite. Usually the contrarian side is going with the dog. I think so many people want to root for the Brewers. I think it's going to be the Dodgers. Again, I got to see it to believe it with Milwaukee actually beating.
2: One word answer, Will. Field or Dodgers right now?
0: Dodgers.
2: There you have it. More coming up next here on VSIN, the Sports Betting Network.
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3: 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This is our sixth hour of doing this, but it just, and we talk about this all the time, especially during football season. These shows fly by, Will. They really do. We're down to just a couple of football games left, but these shows really do fly by. And we got some big NFL games we're going to talk about in a minute. But, yeah, this college football, this is the time of year that it's worth it to get through these summer months so we can do these shows here in October, right?
8: Yeah, and I never mind the summer. I love baseball. So to me, people that complain, oh, summer's tough. To me, the only tough time, and some of it's weather-related too, being where I'm on the East Coast, when it's dark, it's cold, and like the Super Bowl ends or those NFC title, AFC title games end, and it's just regular season college basketball, and it's cold, and it gets dark early. It's just a little bit depressing. But then a couple weeks later, you get the conference tournaments, and everything's okay. And I don't mind baseball season, but I certainly get your point. And just a crazy day, just some mind-numbing decisions. Not to beat a dead horse, but what Lane Kiffin did at the end of the game, I'm sure – look, and you could see, I pointed out when that fourth and one came up, you could see it on his face, man, this is a tough call. And you know what? They were a little farther down the field than I thought they were. It really wasn't a tough call. You could see him, though, should I go for it? He lines up to try to draw him offside and then eventually punts. It's a yard. Chances are, what, 70, 80% you get it, the game is over. If you don't, you know what? Kentucky scores quicker and you get the ball back. I was shocked, and really, you look at their schedule, that's their second loss. They're going to lose a third game here. They're probably not making the playoffs, and I don't know if this is going to be the reason, but it's a big contributor, and to pay him all that money, to be tripping over yourself, drooling over yourself to get these guys, and he just coughs it up like that. Brutal decision. I thought Sark, what he did, and he, again, that's another guy, gets paid a lot of money, gets all these accolades, has never won anything anywhere, does nothing but underachieve. I thought some of his decision-making was atrocious at the end of that game. So it's amazing, Brad. You get these coaches make so much money, and everyone drools over them. And, it's a 12-year-old pimply kid playing that and, barely going through puberty can make better decisions in terms of game management. It's crazy.
3: I knew just in Super Tecmo Bowl, just run Bo Jackson to the bottom of the screen. That's going to work every time. Fourth and 20, just run Bo. That's always worked for me. That's when a lot of feelings were hurt in Nintendo days. But that's the rearview mirror, Will. We got to look through the windshield. We got games tomorrow in the NFL, and they start in the morning, 9:30 Eastern time, 6:30 out in the desert. It is the Philadelphia Eagles, Jalen Hurts. They're not doing very well right now. They are 0-4 against the spread this year. They're facing Jacksonville and Trevor Lawrence. And earlier in the summer, Philadelphia was favored in this game, and rightly so. But now Jacksonville, a 7.5-point favorite in this game, total 41.5. I think we've overreacted in some places. Our friends at Circa now have the Eagles an 8-point underdog in this one, total 42. I would look to take the Eagles here. In fact, I am going to take the Eagles in this one because I think we've just kind of overcorrected here in terms of this line moving. Your thoughts on this early game tomorrow, 9:30 Eastern?
8: Once in a while you come across these games, Brad, where you're going to feel dumb either way if you're wrong. If you take the Eagles and they lose 42-10, you say, what the hell? I should have trusted my eyes. They're a really bad team right now. Why did I back them? If they keep it close and you bet the Jags and the Eagles cover, you say, man, I was overreacting. This line went from 1 to 8. The Eagles should never be getting 8. So I don't know where I come down. I like the Jags as a teaser leg. The Eagles are a mess right now. Hurts can't throw the ball. Yeah, they should have beaten the Rams in one hand and led the whole game, but you look at the yardage, it tells a much different story. Rams dominated that from line of scrimmage. I like the Jags as a teaser, and I like Philly team total under 17.5. I mean, you name it, it's broken with their offense. Barkley's hurt. The receivers are hurt. Linemen are retiring. Linemen are getting traded. It reminds me of the line from Dumb and Dumber. Our pets' heads are falling off. Everything is wrong with Philly. That 17.5 is a key number. It's like minus 130. I think I think it gets worse before it gets better. And I actually bet Philly, Brad, minus 130 to miss the playoffs a couple of days ago. The problem is somebody has to win the NFC East. And if you watch Dallas on Thursday night, my goodness, they've got their own issues. Are the Giants with Winston really going to get the 9 or so wins they need to win the division? Could it be Washington? Philly doesn't look like a playoff team, but with how bad the NFC East is, even though I made the bet, I don't love it as much as I did a couple of days ago. But I'll go Philly team total under, and I'll use Jacksonville as a teaser leg on this early morning game here in London.
3: Years ago, I used to play the Stanford Wong teasers religiously, through the 3, through the 7, and all that. But now that they are no longer minus 110, I don't play those anymore. But, yeah, I can see exactly why you would do that here with the 8-point line here in this one. By the way, we have more games tomorrow other than the one in London. Let's go to Pittsburgh. Daniel Jones and the Colts. They're going to Aaron Rodgers and the Steelers tomorrow. A lot of places here, the Steelers, 2.5-point favorites. I do see some threes popping up in this one. And the total here is 43.5. This is not a game I like at all. Your thoughts, Colts and Steelers tomorrow in Pittsburgh.
8: I like the

0: Steelers. The situation screams Pittsburgh. They are on a mini bye, pretty much, or off a mini bye, where they hadn't played since last Thursday. That game feels like a long time ago now, 10, 11 days ago. And they're off a loss, and they're home. Meanwhile, Indy played in London last week. Now they play on the road, and they were not very impressive last week against Washington. Could have easily lost, you know, to Cal McManus. I know on the scoreboard it looks easy, but they were outgained pretty significantly yards per play. I think it was 5.1 to 3.9. It's just situation is so perfect for Pittsburgh. Home, off a mini bye, off a loss. And meanwhile, the Colts, usually these teams go overseas, Brad. They go out, they leave the country. They get a week off in between. They take their bye. To go from London to come home, now you got a road game against a rested team off a loss. I like Pittsburgh here. I think it's all about the situation. Plus, Jones has not looked like the Jones of early last year where he was lighting the league on fire. He had that injury right around Thanksgiving. That's sometimes a year-long injury. It takes a year to recover. We're not quite at a year yet, and he just hasn't looked like the same player.
1: Will Hill is a big fan of the Minnesota Vikings. The Vikings are on the road tomorrow in New Orleans, and Tyler Shuck against Kyler Murray. We do see the Vikings. Most places here, about a 2.5-point favorite, depending on where you shop. Total is 41.5 in this one. Will, I'm sorry. I kind of like the Saints here getting those 2.5 points at home in this one tomorrow. It's nothing personal against you. I'm just trying to cash tickets. If you were not a Vikings fan, how would you bet this game?
0: Saints is a teaser leg. I mentioned the Jags is a teaser leg. You got to have something to tease it with. Again, like you said, don't go above 120, 125. Got to have a bunch of outs and find the cheapest one. But Vikings don't blow anybody away. Their offensive numbers are abysmal. Who knows if Jefferson's going to play? Who knows if Addison's going to play? They signed Odell Beckham, and they elevated him to the team, so some of those receivers might sit out. Plus, Brad, they have a bye after this. So some of these guys that are 50-50, the linemen, the receivers, don't you think, you know what, we're 4-0. We got a bye coming up. Let's not force it. Let's not have them re-injure anything. Let's give them this whole week off, next week off, play in a couple weeks, and then we'll be ready to go. Could see that being the case. Saints are a good teaser. Like, should be a close game either way. I don't mind your Saints angle. You certainly have the much better defense here with Minnesota. That's to say the least. And Flores, just a tough guy to bet against. Shuck and the Saints, you know, showed they got plenty of issues on that Monday night game, which was not pretty against the Falcons. I'll give you a prop, though, I really like. Will Reichard, the Minnesota kicker and really their best offensive player, sadly, over 1.5 made field goals, minus 150. He's made 12 in four games. That's an average of 3 a game. He hasn't missed. The Vikings are good enough to probably move the ball against the Saints defense that can't stop anyone. Probably not good enough to punch it in because they're, you know, not good in the red zone. Reichard probably going to get 2 field goal attempts, especially in the dome. He's going to get 2 field goal attempts. He's probably going to make 2. Again, he's made 3 a game for the first 4 here. I know there's a little juice, but I'm okay with the juice. You don't pay the juice if it wins, as they say. Will Reichard over 1.5 made field goals.
1: There you go, Will Hill. I thought he was going to go through the screen and get to Aaron Moore when he said Bears to win the NFC North, but we calmed him down during that commercial break. Real quick, another game is Cleveland at the Jets. Deshaun Watson against Geno Smith. The line here is the Jets, about a 2.5-point favorite here in this one. Total 39.5. I love the under in this game. It's one of my best bets of the weekend. Under 39.5, Cleveland and the Jets. Your thoughts on this one with two quarterbacks? And I don't know if we can trust here all the way.
0: All right, try and say this out loud. The 4-1 Cleveland Browns, that's what they will be if they win. I don't know. I think they're a good teaser leg, low total. You go up to the 8.5. I would lean towards Cleveland. I think both these teams are a little bit underrated, 2 through 52. It's just the quarterback, although the Jets' defense is really regressive. They were pretty putrid last week against Chicago, just dominated the stat sheet. I'll give you a prop here. KJ Concepcion, the receiver for the Browns, 40.5 is his receiving prop. I like over. He had 5 catches for 64 yards last game, 8 targets, kind of a breakout game. The week before against Carolina, he was quiet, but he had 9 targets. They picked him pretty high. He's getting the targets. He's getting the usage. He's explosive. 40.5 seems a tad low here for Concepcion, like over 40.5.
1: There you go. Will Hill saying that the Cleveland Browns could be 4-1 after this game tomorrow. Yeah, you think we know this stuff in August? We don't know anything in August until they start playing games in September and October. But coming up after the break, let's get back to some baseball. Logan Windsor of Wiz Bets, he's going to be joining us. Let's get into some of these props. Let's get into these two league championship series. Let's try to cash some tickets. It is cashing out. Not Live Bet Saturday, but it is cashing out. Will Hill and I, we're coming down the stretch of a 6-hour Saturday right here on VSiN, the Sports Betting Network.
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1: Here in Franklin, Kentucky, at the Mint Gaming Hall, right above the Circus Sportsbook, I am Brad Taylor. That is Will Hill. This is Cashing Out here on your Saturday evening, and we are just getting over a big day of college football. We just got done talking about the NFL, but they are still playing baseball. We've got four teams left now. No better time to hit the Progressive guest line and talk to Logan Windsor. You can find him at WizBets, and that's WIZBETZ on the Twitter. So make sure to look for WizBets. Logan, how are you today, sir?
9: Doing good, doing good. It's been a phenomenal playoff so far. Just watched the Guardians take down the White Sox. One of the highest strikeout games I've ever seen from a postseason team. MLB playoffs always seems to pay off, and I'm actually really excited about the final four we have set now. We got three small market teams, and then we got the Dodgers. Going to a lockout, this is going to be interesting.
1: Well, you brought them up, so let's talk about the Dodgers. They're playing the Brewers tomorrow, game one. Brewers are a slight favorite here with arguably the best pitcher in baseball, but then again, he's facing probably one of the other top three pitchers in baseball tomorrow. It's Scooble versus Mizorowski. Should the Brewers actually be favored in this game tomorrow? Your thoughts on just game one of this series, Logan?
9: Well, if there was one game for the Brewers to be favored, it would be this one in game one with Mizorowski starting. Now, unfortunately, we're getting to the point of the year where Mizorowski's arm is starting to deaden.

0: a little bit, so I don't trust him going incredibly deep into this game. But with how dominant the Brewers' bullpen was in that Padres series, giving up just one earned run, and the Brewers having some history of being able to get the scoop ball, at least with long counts and getting good hits, you feel like this would be the game that they would win. But remember last year between these two teams. The first two games were incredibly close in Milwaukee with the Dodgers eking it out in the eighth and the ninth inning. And then by the time it got back to Los Angeles, the wheels completely fell off for Milwaukee. So this game is going to be a big indication of, has Milwaukee adapted? Has Milwaukee changed for postseason baseball? If they can pull out a low-scoring win here, maybe get a couple home runs from their Venezuelan demons in Contreras and Churio, yeah, this could end up being a series, and the Brewers being favored in this game could be justified. Or we could just be walking into yet another Dodgers avalanche in this series being over in four or five games.
1: You know, Logan, if I could just copy and paste what I said last year before the series, I bet the Dodgers plus 750 to sweep. I'll just kind of paraphrase and rephrase it. And you know what? Maybe it's now or never for Milwaukee. Maybe this is the year. But same thing, series starts in Milwaukee. If the Dodgers get game one in Milwaukee and they beat Mizorowski and they maybe demoralize them, all of a sudden, if you could just get game two and it's plus 800 to sweep this year, you could possibly see a path where, wow, if you get game one, you just need to get game two and you're going home up 2-0 and it could be a very short series. Is that selling Milwaukee short, or do you see a path here where L.A. gets game one and sooner rather than later here we're talking about L.A. going back to the World Series?
0: No, I think you're absolutely right. The fear with Milwaukee was last year you still had veteran pitching in Freddy Peralta and you had stars coming out of the minor league system like Quinn Priester. But the starting rotation kind of ends with Mizorowski and Logan Henderson. When we go to games three and four in Los Angeles, are you going to be trusting Dustin May, Robert Gasser, Shane Drouin to even get you three innings in those games? Meanwhile, you have to go through the buzzsaw with the Dodgers. They're going to have a starter every single game that can not only give you six scoreless innings, but can even go extending into that into the eighth and possibly ninth inning. The fear with the Dodgers has always been, can their bullpen hold up in the playoffs? And the answer for the last 2 years has been, their bullpen's not needed because they can get nine innings out of Yamamoto. They can get seven innings out of Glasnow. And last year against the Brewers, they were able to do just that. Now, I do agree with you that the sweep around plus 750 does have value, but I was really hoping to get like a really good Brewers underdog line here with the Dodgers hopefully being heavily favored. But the books are making this closer to 50-50 than I was expecting. The Dodgers are at like minus 155 to win this series, and the series is easily expected to go into six, possibly seven games. So if you want to back the Dodgers, there is a series spread on most sports books at Dodgers minus 1.5. All that means is the Dodgers need to win the series without it going to seven games, and you can get that at plus 120. Mind you, Dodgers to win the World Series is at plus 125. So you're getting identical odds in a series spread line than you would the Dodgers having to also beat the Rays or the Guardians in the World Series. And if the Dodgers do win it, it's going to be in under six games, because if it does go back to Milwaukee for games six and seven, at that point, with the Brewers at least winning a couple games to getting it to that point, I would give them the edge just because of how many arms they still haven't used out of that bullpen. Mind you, in that Padres series, we didn't see Shane Drouin, we didn't see Kyle Harrison, and we didn't see Chad Patrick. So a lot of these arms are still healthy and still kind of hidden at the back of that bullpen. And if, as long as the series goes, you'll be seeing repeat arms from the Dodgers bullpen and the Dodgers starting rotation, but you won't with the Milwaukee Brewers.
2: That's a good catch, Logan. The minus 1.5 game spread. I like that a lot, the way you kind of presented it and put the numbers out there for us. But let's look at some props here for the MVP. Right now, the odds for the National League Most Valuable Player in this championship series, of course, Freddie Freeman, 8-1. Shohei, who does not look good right now, is plus 850. Mizorowski's 10-1, but those are too easy. Do you have anybody down the line that can offer a little bit more value that you like it as the NLCS MVP here, Logan?
0: Yeah, there are a couple guys that stand out for both teams. Now, historically, this has been a hitter award and not a pitching award. However, I will throw out Tarek Skubal at plus 1,900 because if this series does end in five games and it's bookended by a Skubal game one domination and then a Skubal game five domination, that's what's going to sit in the voters' minds, especially with that game being in Los Angeles. So I don't mind a sprinkle on that one. But believe it or not, the hottest hitter for the Los Angeles Dodgers is Kyle Tucker right now. In the last series they faced against the Braves, he hit 500 with a 1.431 OPS. Go with the hot hitter sometimes. He's getting really good value at the moment for MVP. If he does lead this series in hits and gets a couple iconic home runs, because we know Freeman and Ohtani are cold, that could be interesting at plus 1,400. But I'll throw two Brewers out there, and I'm just looking for sluggers at this point because there's only two guys that could lead this series in home runs, that being William Contreras sitting at plus 1,500, the catcher for the Milwaukee Brewers. If he guns down a few guys on stolen bases, has a couple iconic moments late, he could win MVP. But I want to throw a dark horse out there and the Brewers' number one hitter going into the playoffs, and that's Jake Bowers, who had nearly a 400 on-base percentage this season, but nobody talked about it, but he almost led the league in walks. He's got power as well. He's facing a lot of pitchers that schematically match up well for him, especially interested in his matchups against Yamamoto and Blake Snell. But at plus 2,800 for that one, while you're throwing a couple dart throws and you don't want to bet on Ohtani, you don't want to bet on Churio, Mizorowski, there is some good value here on guys that prices should be better.
1: All right, over under six. I know a lot of people look at this and say, oh, six, you have to go over. I remember Sale pitched against Mizorowski late in the summer, and people, you know, 5.5, you got to go under. It was like a 2-1 game. Same thing the other day, Yale, Sale Yamamoto was a 3-1 game. I would go under here. I could easily see this being 2-0, 3-1. Do you have any feel here in the last couple minutes for the over under of six here?
0: I absolutely love it, and I like a slightly better play, including that. Sometimes these teasers on sportsbooks are mispriced when you combine them, especially the push lines. And right now the line's at six. If you move it to seven, meaning you need at least eight runs to chalk you, and you add Brewers plus three, as long as the Brewers don't lose by more than four runs, which if it's held under seven runs, most likely that's not going to happen unless the Dodgers win 5-0 or 6-0. You're getting that at minus 110, which is the same exact odds as under six runs right now. To me, that is an absolute value between Mizorowski and Skubal. I don't think both of these starters will get blown up. You mentioned the Sale game. Sale was the only pitcher that got blown up in that game, and it was really one inning where the Dodgers got all three of their runs. And then the bullpens were fine throughout that game. So that over-under ended up being sweat-free. So unless we see not only both of those starters get blown up and the bullpen gets blown up in some way and it goes into extras, I could totally see the under six cashing. But my favorite one is that teaser I mentioned. Under seven runs on the line and adding Milwaukee spread at plus three on the push line for minus 110.
2: There he is, Logan Windsor, with his best bets for the National League Championship Series coming up. But we're going to ask him to stay with us through the break so we can talk a little bit of American League Championship Series now that we know it is Rays versus Guardians. We all had that one back in March, didn't we? Yeah, Rays and Guardians. That was an easy call, wasn't it? Wonder what the odds were for that matchup back in March. Boy, I wish, Will, why didn't we have that one back in March? Oh, that's another one. We should have bet more on that one. But we'll talk American League Championship Series and who wins this thing in baseball coming up next here on VSiN, the Sports Betting Network.
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8: From the Mitch Gaming Hall here in Franklin, Kentucky, right above the Circus Sportsbook, is Cashing Out. I am Brad Taylor along with Will Hill. And Will, we were just talking during the commercial break about how well our picks did today. 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I do little write-ups, do little silly stuff, but yeah, Will, I know you need to get my picks as soon as you possibly can, so just check it out. There's a lot of other people there, too, besides me, that post their thoughts and their picks up there, so go check it out, VSiN.com/community. But let's rejoin the Progressive guest line, and we're talking some Major League Baseball with our friend Logan Windsor. Make sure to check him out on Twitter, at WinsBets. Logan, we got an American League series starting. It is the Rays against the Guardians. And I think we've been looking for series odds in this. We saw a minus 142 at start. We see now the Rays about as minus 150. I think I have to agree with Will here. That seems a little bit cheap. Are we crazy in thinking that here, Logan?
9: No, I don't think so whatsoever. I do want to give a quick shout-out to the White Sox on one of the more underdog seasons we've ever seen out of an MLB team. I don't know how they're feeling right now, whether they're happy or they're absolutely miserable, having one of the worst choke jobs I've seen in a divisional series. But yeah, let's talk about the Rays and the Guardians here. Guardians are going to this series already having to play on Monday at a severe disadvantage. They ended up having to use Messick and Gavin Williams multiple times in just a five-game series because they didn't trust a third starter. And that means both of them should not be available for this game on Monday. So I agree with you right away that we were talking about it during the break, that Rays at minus 150 for their series win is absolute value, and I would attack it now as soon as possible before we get the game one starters announced. Because I would assume the Guardians are going to do exactly what they did in Game 3 against the White Sox,

0: Nats have Espino start as an opener, followed by like a Foster Griffin or a Tanner Bibee. And then if they're down a couple runs, they might just punt it and not waste some of their bullpen arms. Because we noticed in a couple series that the more you use a bullpen arm, the more that a team gets adjusted to them. Why would the Guardians waste some of their high leverage arms in a game that's not really projected to win? So not only does that have value, but if you're looking at the game one lines that are opening up right now, I'm not normally somebody that loves taking -1.5 spreads for home teams because there's so many ways they can only win by one run. But +142, +145 for the Rays right now at -1.5 to win by two runs in game one with Rasmussen starting, who looked phenomenal in the playoffs. I got to go with the Rays here. It might be chalk, but I think the value is on them right now for sure.
1: All right, Logan, I'll put you on the spot. These are kind of hot off the presses here. We're all seeing these for the first time. Correct series score price. Boy, I mentioned I like the Dodgers +800 to sweep. +920 for the Rays to sweep at FanDuel. That seems a bit high. I don't sit here and just predict sweep in every series. I'm surprised it's +920. But Rays in 5 is +500. Rays in 6 is +420. Rays in 7 is +500. Guardians in 7 is +520. I'll leave it at those because it sounds like you like the Rays. Any of those prices jump out to you? If I gave you a free $100 bet, where do you think you would go with that, and who would you use it on? What would you use it on?
0: Well, not only would I use it probably on Rays in 5, or you could go with the sweep, but I can pretty much predict how this series is going to go. I think they're going to win the first two games in Tampa pretty easily. I think the Guardians are going to go through the bullpen on Monday, and then on Tuesday they might force a Parker Messick to throw another game on short rest, and I just don't see that going well against this Tampa Bay Rays offense. But then you go into game 3, and the Guardians are in a must-win game, probably with Gavin Williams on the mound. You could give the Guardians the win in game 3, but I think the Rays take games 4 and 5 in Cleveland, just because I think they have the better starting pitcher depth. They have a lot of areas that they could go, and they have played bullpen games multiple times this year, while it is something the Guardians are doing for the first time in the playoffs. Plus, with the Rays' rest and them not facing the Guardians much this year in high leverage or close games, I got to go with these Rays bats, man. Those top four guys in the lineup are phenomenal. Give a huge shout-out to Jonathan Aranda, who's not only on the wall but had a breakout season and has hit really well in the playoffs. That Yankees series was just disgusting. So I'm leaning the Rays in 5. I like that value that you said, but I'd be interested. Sometimes you can get these correct score lines at insane odds. I'd be interested to see what Rays, Guardians, Rays is.
2: We don't have any MVP props up for this yet or any kind of other kind of series-long props. Caminero obviously will probably be the favorite to win League Championship Series MVP. Is there somebody that you would look for? Maybe a Rasmussen who is starting game 1 for the Rays. Is there anyone who would you look for maybe as a prop? Because I know if you think the Guardians are winning, Jose Ramirez probably has the value here if you think they're going to win.
0: I don't really see anybody on the Guardians winning MVP outside of Jose Ramirez, as he's just kind of the household name that everyone knows. Even if Jose Ramirez doesn't have the best series, I do think he would win MVP for the Guardians regardless. If you want to throw money on Rasmussen, the idea would be that he has multiple high strikeout games. Now, he struck out 10-plus batters against the Yankees in the playoffs. He has that upside as of late and going deep into the games. I don't love taking starting pitchers, but that would be the value as a game one starter. But I'll sprinkle in two guys. I mentioned Aranda. That's the guy I really like at home for Tampa Bay that could get off to a really good two-game start. But Mesa Jr. has been really hitting the ball well as of late. Hit a homer in the Yankees series, and you have to remember, if he's going to be batting fourth, he's going to get Diaz, Aranda, and Caminero on base for him basically every single time he bats, at least one of them. So he could lead the series in RBIs. That's a really sneaky one, in my opinion. And he makes some pretty decent plays in left. And people don't usually win MVP for defensive or web gems. But if you combine all that together, and Caminero maybe doesn't hit a couple home runs in this series, and Diaz maybe struggles with the strikeouts, that could be the value in the MVP market.
1: All right, Logan, again, I'm going to put you on the spot. By the way, I looked at Fanatics, +10.

0: 20 for the Rays to sweep, and there's a 9-1 on the Dodgers. So, man, and if you want to get really greedy, a 114-1 to parlay those two together, a Rays to sweep, Dodgers to sweep. So always shop around. I'm going to put you on the spot, though. The four potential World Series matchups, I'll make you the odds maker. Let's just, Guardians, Dodgers, we'll start there. What would that be? And just kind of go through some of these potential matchups. I think you'd have to make it like $3, but you tell me, what would a Dodgers-Guardians World Series price look like, and what would some of these other prices look like in your mind?
1: Considering I think the Rays and the Dodgers will both probably close at about minus 170, minus 180 to win that series, I would love, like you said, the $3 or the plus 200 odds on that exact matchup. I'd be interested to see what the Brewers and the Guardians lines are. Now, I don't particularly love the Guardians in this series, but I didn't particularly love the Guardians in the last three games, and then they shocked me. So you always like taking those hot teams, especially with the Rays sitting last week. And if you can get that at about like plus 1,000, like 10-1, 11-1 odds, that might not be bad. But probably the best value on the board would be that Dodgers and the Rays. As much as I would love it to be the Brewers and the Rays, unfortunately, the Brewers are just getting way too much respect on the betting markets right now for my liking. I'm honestly surprised that the Dodgers are closer to minus 300 to win the series against Milwaukee. There's just nothing that we have seen historically from Milwaukee at this point in the playoffs to make me think that they can pull it off.
2: Bottom line at four, Logan. Give us the exacta for the World Series. How many games it goes, and who's the World Series MVP? Put you on the spot once again here, Logan.
1: I can tell you the MLB owners want Brewers Rays and the Brewers winning in six or seven. That's what they want. I don't think they're going to get it. This Dodgers pitching staff just continues to be dominant, and they're doing it without the bats of Ohtani and Freeman. If they pick up at any point, I think the Dodgers dismantle the Rays. I don't think that they have the star pitching power to beat a Dodgers team, unlike what we saw last year with the Toronto Blue Jays. So as much as it pains me, as much as it's sad for sports fans, I'd probably go Dodgers to win the World Series in five games and give me Freddie Freeman as the World Series MVP. And then if I had to make another bet for next season, give me over June 1st for the lockout, because I think it's going to go deep into the summer if the Dodgers end up winning this World Series.
2: Well, that's uplifting news here on a Saturday night, right before the World Series. So yeah, there you go. Find him on Twitter at WizBets. That's WIZBETZ. Logan Windsor, thank you so much for your time and your knowledge tonight. And go cash some tickets for us the rest of the way in baseball, will you? Thank you so much, sir.
1: Will do.
2: Logan Windsor on the Progressive Guest Line. Good stuff from him. And he's all in on the Dodgers, just like the rest of us, Will. So I think that's the sharp play, but there's got to be some value other places. And speaking of value, best bets coming up next. Who does Will like in the NFL tomorrow? We'll find out next here on VSiN, the Sports Betting Network.
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2: Here in Franklin, Kentucky, right above the Circus Sportsbook, the Mid Gaming Hall, I am Brad Taylor, along with Will Hill. 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
0: Start off with a couple teasers. I think Bosch in Chicago, great follower of the show. He said he's been listening all 6 hours. He wants to know our favorite teasers. I'm going to go Jags from 7.5 down to 1.5 against the Eagles. So Jags is the first part, and I'm going to go with the Saints from 2.5 up to 8.5, going through the 3 and the 7 in both cases. Minnesota doesn't blow anybody out, including last week at home against Miami. Granted, Hockenson went down late, but figure the Saints at home can keep that game close. Jags and Saints is one tease I like. And I'll go Browns-Packers, again, going through the 3s and the 8s, the old long teasers. Browns against the Jets up to 8.5, and the Packers up to 7.5. Figure those games should all be pretty close, and I like the Jags to win, and that's the only favorite here in terms of the long teasers. Mentioned Will Reichard, the Viking kicker, over 1.5 field goals made. Shop around. We're up to about $1.70 now, so somebody's been listening or somebody's been betting that, because that's been -150 all week, but it makes sense. He's been a field goal machine. He's been automatic. Vikings red zone offense has been a mess, so I like Reichard over field goals, and I'll go Steelers -2.5. Extra rest off of a mini bye. Didn't play since last Thursday. They're home. They're off a loss. Meanwhile, the Colts went to London. The Colts have been on the road. A great situational spot here for the Steelers. So a couple of teasers. I like the Steelers. I like that Reichard prop. And since I've mentioned them, hey, when you mention it, you got to bet it. Dodgers to sweep, and I found a better number. Fanatics has +900. Rays to sweep, +1020. And again, you parlay them if you want to have a little fun. If you got a small bonus bet, a pizza bet, 114-1. Do I think both teams are going to sweep? Probably not. I mean, the odds are certainly against it. And I'll just go from the Dodgers' perspective. If you can win game one, and all you're asking is Tarek Skubal, one of the best pitchers in the world, to win a game, all of a sudden all you have to do is win game two, and you're going home up 2-0, and you're going home up 2-0 against Robert Gasser and Dustin May, same formula as last year. I just think psychologically they could kind of demoralize, deflate Milwaukee if they're able to beat Mizorowski in game one, and Milwaukee starts to think, oh, no, here we go again. We can't beat this team. So this bet could be dead this time tomorrow. It's part of doing business when you take a 9-1. But I am going to bet Dodgers to sweep +900 at Fanatics.
2: There you go. Will Hill's best bets for the upcoming weekend of the NFL and baseball coming up. I've got 7 best bets, and we'll start tomorrow morning. Yes, I am taking the Eagles. Overcorrection. I know the Eagles are nobody's favorite right now, and deservedly so. 7.5 is just too much. I'm taking the Eagles, getting 7.5 here. And, Will, to quote the great Nino Brown, it's always business, never personal. Give me the Saints getting 2.5 against Minnesota. If you know it, you know it. I can't New Jack City reruns. They're still playing somewhere, I can promise you. That's Dino Brown for you. Give me the Giants and Jameis Winston. First road game against Washington. Give me that division road dog. Give me the Giants getting 3.5 on the road in Washington. The Chargers are awful, right? They're only a 3.5-point dog at home against Denver. Give me the Chargers. It's about time they cover a spread and actually win a game. Give me the Chargers here in this one. Give me a divisional road dog. Give me San Francisco getting 3 in Seattle in this one. Everybody is on the Bears right now, and everybody's on because Mike Ditka passed away, heaven forbid. But I'm still taking the Packers getting 1.5 against Green Bay. And, yes, in Atlanta this weekend, it's going to be Baltimore without Lamar Jackson against Atlanta, who's on fire with Michael Penix Jr. Another overreaction. Give me Baltimore getting the 3.5 there. So, yeah, there you go. Philly, New Orleans, Giants, Chargers, San Fran, Green Bay, Baltimore. Give me 4 out of 7. I'll take home a profit. There you go, Will Hill. Those are my best bets coming up for tomorrow in the National Football League. But we've been at this now for almost 6 hours with a 4-hour break in between. You know the final question is coming, Will. What did we learn today, whether it be college football, Major League Baseball, or just life in general? Did we learn anything today, Will?
0: You don't always get what you pay for. I go back to, we talked about it a bunch during the show, the earlier show, and now this one. What Lane Kiffin did and what Sarkisian did on a lesser level. Look, you can have Arch Manning, you can have Sark, and you can have Lane Kiffin for all that matter. To punt on 4th and 1 from the 47, you're a yard away from putting the game away. Get on the bus. Go the hell home with your win. You punt. There's 1.5 minutes left. You know what? If there's 18 seconds left, if there's even 30 seconds left, all right, you know what? Punt. They probably don't have time to get in field goal range. With 1.5 minutes, the Kentucky team has been moving the ball all day. Horrible decision by Kiffin. Horrible decision by Sark to kick on 4th and 2, a long kick, where, you know what? Get a first down. Get a little closer. Then kick with no time left. You should have never lost that game in regulation. Just 2 bad decisions from guys who, by the way, they're not making, $20 an hour or $50,000. These guys are making a ton of money to make these dumb, brain-dead decisions. So you don't always get what you pay for, I guess, would be the takeaway. And something we haven't talked about, I meant to bring it up earlier. It didn't really come up. We were doing the show, the games or whatever. Marvin Harrison Jr. reportedly traded. I've never seen this before. You're a little older than me, Brad, just a little older than me. A report that a player has been traded. We announced that he's been traded, but we won't announce what team he's going to. We're going to wait till tomorrow. My guess is this is a leverage play to let these teams know and using the media to let these teams know, hey, if unless you come beat the offer, we're going to trade him. But if you don't beat the offer, he's gone. What a bizarre thing. Hey, this guy's not on our team anymore. We've reached an agreement. He's not playing tomorrow. He's traded. We just can't tell you what team he's going to. I cannot remember anything like that. What a bizarre situation.
2: You're right about that being a bizarre situation, and I can promise you when I was in my heyday very long ago, Will, yes, I know I'm older than you, but, yeah, you would never have gotten something like this. Even when Marvin Harrison Sr. was running around, I don't think you would have gotten this. So, yeah, we'll see what happens with that Marvin Harrison deal as we're watching the NFL. Next time we get together, Will, it'll be a pretty big college football Saturday. There's a couple of matchups. Let's just get a little thumbnail thinking about these real quick. Probably the biggest game of the day, number 2 Notre Dame. This will be their chance to go down. They're traveling to number 8 BYU. Notre Dame already a 12.5-point favorite here. BYU in the points, right, you would think?
0: I'm not sure. Notre Dame, it's hard to compare because they played such a soft schedule. I think Notre Dame might do a number on them. First chance to kind of prove themselves against a big-time team or a semi-big-time team. And you know, they played Wisconsin, and that game was actually closer than the final score. They got left out last year. They seem to be on a mission. They're loaded. They do not have a lot of weaknesses. I could see Notre Dame winning that game by 2 or 3 touchdowns. I actually think that might close 14. You're usually going to get sharp money backing a home dog, getting double digits. You know, not a lot of sharps are going to lay it there. I don't know, though. That might get to 14. I think 14 might be the more correct number here. I think Notre Dame is good to lay it here. I'm usually dog or pass. I don't like laying points, especially that many points. I think Notre Dame's good for it, though.
2: And if you remember, Will, we talked about this earlier today. Ohio State and Indiana. At the time, Ohio State was a 2-point favorite. Now I look around, they are a 4-point favorite. So we've seen already move come in on Ohio State here. Your thoughts on Ohio State being a 4-point favorite against Indiana now next Saturday?
0: I thought it would get to 3. I'm surprised it got to 4. But I get it. And the reason I thought it would get to 3 and go up, Indiana, people remember the last thing they saw. They haven't played a tough schedule this year. And they struggled and were kind of lucky to beat Nebraska today. Meanwhile, you have Ohio State, who's been pretty convincing outside of that loss to Texas. I mean, I think Ohio State wins, but I don't know that they should be laying north of a field goal. So that would be just a lean towards Indiana at this point here. But, hey, Ohio State, you know what? You've already lost 1. If you lose 2 – this early in the season, you're certainly up against it here. So big game, exciting game there, and a little revenge for Ohio State, who lost the Big Ten title game to Indiana last year.
2: Well, we made it. We did 3 hours this afternoon. We did 3 hours this evening, and we're still here. We're still hustling. Couldn't have done it with anybody else. I appreciate you, sir. Until next week, may the winners be yours, buddy. Thank you so much, my man.
0: Always fun. It was a fun 6 hours. We were able to cash some tickets, have a nice little day, so hopefully we can carry that momentum here into an NFL Sunday.
2: Amen to that. We will see you next week. Don't forget, tune in tomorrow for the Pro Football Tailgate with Mitch Moss and Pauly Howard. That's at 9 a.m. Patrick Finley from the Chicago Sun-Times will join the guys to preview Bears-Packers. Plus, meteorologist Kevin Roth will discuss the weather in Landover, Maryland at MetLife Stadium and in Pittsburgh ahead of tomorrow's NFL games. Been a crazy day here at VSIN down in Franklin, Kentucky, but we wouldn't have it any other way. For Will Hill, I am Brad Taylor. Thank you for hanging tough with us on this day. We hope you catch some tickets here on VSIN, the Sports Betting Network.
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29: It is Contest Show here on VSiN, the Sports Betting Network, coming to you live from downtown Las Vegas, Circa Resort and Casino, with the man, the myth, the legend, Derek Stevens, joining me here on the desk, the man that makes it all happen, and Jeff Benson. You send all your anger tweets to, and guess what? You've been much, much nicer on Twitter this year. Like, is it what did you have, like, an off season moment or something? Like, you're a much nicer guy.
30: You know, with age comes wisdom and maturity, and I try to be less less adversarial.
29: I like the try. He did throw in the try there, Derek.
30: I save Derek yelling at me for 15 or 20 times a year and try not to make it 30 or 40. So,
29: I got all your tweets. I got all your texts. They got all your tweets. Yes, we will get to what went down on Thursday night next segment. So you got to wait. You got to hang out here with all this. But, Derek, here we are yet again with people waiting on pins and needles to find out what went down with the Dallas Cowboys Thursday night.
31: Yeah, I mean, you have this situation. Are you going to take a Thursday night game or not? Obviously, it has significant ramifications in Circa Grandissimo, Circa Survivor, but it has massive ramifications in Circa Million.
29: Mm-hmm.
31: I know we're talking Circa Million here in this first segment, but you know, you have to make a determination. Do you really like the Bucks that much to make a play? and give up maybe a day and a half worth of additional injury
0: right.
31: reports. So that's the tough thing. I mean, Jeff, you're going to get into it. We're going to see here that obviously a lot of people, I should say a lot, I would say almost no one,
0: yeah.
31: was jumping on the Bucks, but no, it's a tough thing yeah. on Thursdays.
30: Yeah, I mean, I think obviously the other thing is, you know. Well, not versus other contests, we don't release mm-hmm. the picks until Saturday.
0: Yeah.
30: And I think, you know, the reason we do that is to have everybody going into the weekend or the deadline with the same information. And I think for us, obviously, not releasing that stuff on Thursday, you know, you don't want to turn people off from playing Thursday games.
0: Mm-hmm. Right.
30: You know, obviously the whole thing in Survivor's ownership. And, you know, if you know the ownership, you know, for the Thursday games, that may make decisions for Saturday, Sunday, mm-hmm. Monday, things of that nature different. And I think, you know, with what we've done through the first seven or eight seasons, being consistent in terms of releasing on Saturday, that's really worked well for us.
0: The other thing that certainly will come from Thursday is probably the marketplace as well. It's going to light up whenever we see some of these entrants that did make it through from Thursday.
30: Yeah, I mean, I think the speculative nature, you know, that what happened after Thursday and then you have, you know, Friday and today kind of leading up to the deadline. You know, you got buyers kind of trying to understand or think about, you know, what their EV is. You know, you've got sellers trying to think about, you know, how many people are left. And, you know, it's a fascinating game that, you know, as you mentioned right before we came on air, has, you know, led to a lot of sales and, you know, sales in the five-figure numbers.
0: I have the 14th best entry.
31: There you go.
0: Out of all of the entries. So we shall see. And I did dodge the Cowboys there on Thursday night. But, Jeff, we are going to head into – we gave out some big checks this past week.
30: Yeah, so this is week five. So we just culminated weeks one through four, which basically encapsulated quarter one. So this will be the start of quarter two, which is a five-week quarter. But as we look back to Q1, the two entries that we talked about at the top and bottom, they ended up making it through and collecting the first place prizes. So Wild Terps, which was the entry that we mentioned that was going for the mm-hmm. MVP prize, they finished 17-2-1, so they had 17.5 points out of a total of 20. They won $150,000. We had two individuals that were right below them. They each went 16-3-1. They each had 16.5 points, and they split 50,000, or they each got 50,000. Mm-hmm. And then we had a six-way tie for fourth, and those six contestants went 16-4. They each collected $4,166. And then the gentleman that we talked about on the opposite end of things, Ace Freely, that entry, they went 2-18 and collected $25,000 for being the worst place
0: Incredible.
30: In the first quarter. And conversely, obviously, if they had flipped their picks and gone 18-2, they would have collected the $150,000. So really fascinating to see how it works out, but. You know, you get hot for 4 or 5 weeks, mm-hmm. Can certainly turn into some life-changing money.
0: This is one of those when I saw that the winner went 17-2-1. I felt much better when I started 8-2, knowing that I had to go 10-0. I'm like, okay, I'm never going 10-0 2 weeks in a row. So I feel good about the fact that I didn't cash this quarter with all of that. But we do start a new quarter here, getting things rocking and rolling over in million.
30: Yeah, so the week five counts by popularity. They are as follows. The most popular pick this week was the Pittsburgh Steelers. They are -2.5, taking on the Indianapolis Colts. We had 1,892 people backed the Steelers and Aaron Rodgers in the spot, which was almost 33% of the pool. The second most popular choice this week was the Monday night game. 1,470 contestants backed the Rams -3. They are at home taking on Josh Allen and the Buffalo Bills. 1,470 people, or roughly 25.6% of the pool, selected the Rams here. The Bears -1.5 is the third most popular choice. They are taking on the Packers. 1,376 people, or 23.9% of the pool, selected the Bears. The Giants +4, the first underdog, checks in as the fourth most popular pick this week. As I noted, the Giants are +4 taking on the Washington Commanders. 1,248 people backed Jameis and the Giants, which was a little less than 22% of the pool. And then last but not least, we have the Saints, another dog, checking in as the fifth most popular pick this week. They are +2 and taking on the Minnesota Vikings. 1,237 people, or 21.5% of the pool, selected the Saints. So we have three favorites and two dogs. The Steelers minus 2.5, Rams minus 3, Bears minus 1.5, Giants plus 4, Saints plus 2. And as you look down, 14 teams got more than 1,000 selections each, which seems to be one of the higher ends of the week,
0: yeah.
30: Which we, you know, you typically see somewhere in the 8 to 10 range with more than 1,000 selections. So certainly not surprising to see a lot of participation early out of the gate here in Week 5 as we start Q2.
0: And just to reiterate to people out there, Jeff, this is a 5-week quarter, this Q2.
30: Yeah, so Q1 and Q3 are 4-week quarters. Mm-hmm.

0: Q2 and Q4 are five-week quarters, and that's inevitably how you get to 18 weeks.
1: And, Derek, you know, you guys implemented the quarter system in all of this, which is like we talked about this a little bit earlier on the show, but to kind of reiterate here, listen, okay, so you started bad, right? Say you went 500, and you're like, oh, man, I got 500. This is terrible. Okay, well, if you don't think you can win the whole prize, you got 5 weeks here to go win $150,000.
2: Yeah, I mean, we love having these quarterly prizes. Mm-hmm. I mean, it's about 5% of the pot. I mean, it's a $6 million pot, and we're giving away $300,000 for each quarter. Mm-hmm. When you take a look at that, it's great to see mm-hmm. see some of these groups be able to get an early cash. You know, Jeff, I was going to ask you. I was thinking about this. We should have talked about this before coming on, but we've never had someone that's been in the lead after Q1 and cashed and won it all, have we?
0: I don't believe so. I mean, obviously it's a long 18 weeks, and no, I mean, obviously it's hard to kind of get past the quarter pole and yeah. lead the whole way. So it'll be interesting to see, you know, how wild Terps fares through the rest of the season. But, you know, when you start 17-2-1, you know, you probably got to go 50% the rest of the way just to cash.
1: Mm-hmm.
0: So they're certainly in a good spot to, you know, finish top 10, top 25 with the hot start they've gotten off to. But, you know, you get so many questions. You know, I had a guy reach out to me on Twitter. He said his record was 10-10, and you know, he asked, you know, whether he should start going for the booby prize
1: right.
0: already and things like that. So it's good to remind ourselves that we're only in Q1. You know,
1: right.
0: We've only just finished Q1. We're just starting Q2, and we've got a long way to go. You know, you put together 2-3 good quarters, you can certainly get some great quarterly prizes, but you know, certainly putting yourself in the mix as it relates to, you know, prizes or places 1 through 10, in which are effectively going to pay six figures or more.
1: Derek, we look at this and, like, you know, a lot of times it's easy for us to pick off some of the ones that are going to be in here. You guys have juiced at least the Steelers. We've seen that move to 3 at a couple of the other books. The Rams has gone from 3 to 3.5. Giants has gone from 4 to 3.5 and all of that.
0: The Jaguars move took place
1: yep.
0: early before the spreads came out.
1: Except here's the Bears, the third most popular pick. This is one where you look at this and you're kind of like, okay, I mean, we opened at 1. I know it got up to 2 or whatever and all that, but, like, you know, settling at the 1.5, the sentiment here against this Green Bay team right now with Bajan, knowing it's going to be a backup quarterback going in on the road, could you imagine we would be saying this preseason that this would be one of the top three? If I'd have told you that it was going to be a backup quarterback heading into Green Bay and they would be a top three pick, you'd have laughed at me.
2: Absolutely. But this has been an unbelievable season. I mean, I think a lot of people could say they can't believe what happened on Thursday night.
1: Yeah.
2: A lot of people can't believe are still getting over what happened with the Chargers on week one. We've had a number of these games that when you look at it with a four week variance in time, you're like, what is going on? Yeah, this is absolutely the case. No one ever would have thought the Bears would be a favorite at Lambeau with a backup quarterback.
0: Yeah, I mean, it's kind of interesting. Obviously, I think the backup quarterbacks, they certainly have an angle to get played mm-hmm. in their first start and then see some regression in that second start. But, you know, I think maybe this is more of a fate of the Packers than a play on the Bears, but, you know, we'll have to see come Sunday where this number closes and, you know, if this third most popular choice these people got any CLV or the line goes against them.
1: It sure was for me because I played the Bears as well. I had no idea that it would be a top five pick this week, but it was a complete fate of the Packers and less about the Bears for me. As Jeff mentioned, a crazy amount of picks that did get at least 1,000 this week. The Raiders, the Jets, the Seahawks, the Niners, the Chargers, the Titans, the Patriots, the Browns, and the Jags all end up at least with 1,000 selections this week, or 18% of the pool on them. But your top five this week: Steelers, Rams, Bears, Giants, and the Saints over there. A new 5-week quarter, so don't give up. Go in there, put in your picks. Be sure to do all that each and every week. When we come back, yes, we will finally reveal what went down on Thursday night. Where does the pool sit as we head into Sunday?
3: When it comes to wagering, there's one factor sportsbooks and bettors don't always get right: injuries. At Sports Injury Central, the Sick Picks algorithm hits at 56.5% against the spread. And the reason is simple: injuries matter. Now, the market usually accounts for star player injuries. It often misses the injuries that decide games. Now, that's the

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7: Contest show here on VSiN, the Sports Betting Network. Derek Stevens, Jeff Benson. We got Bill Ady, you can't see. We got Nicole Stevens in here, you can't see as well. We got everybody in here for the contest show this week. As we know, you have been waiting to see what went down on Thursday night. Quick recap of what went down over there in Million. 17-2-1 took down the first quarter. We got a 5-week quarter starting up. Steelers, Rams, Bears, Giants, and Saints, your five top selections over there. So, you know, Derek, we started this show, you know, a few years ago. We hate when we have to say team of death and carnage and all of those things like that. It's inevitable that it's going to happen. Unfortunately, it has happened multiple times here in the short season, and we knew there was going to be some teams go down on Thursday night. All the projection system did have the Cowboys as the top pick this week, and now everybody's waiting on pins and needles for you to tell just how many went down there on Thursday night.
8: Yeah, so this week, I don't remember more people talking about it on a Thursday than we've seen and what we saw here in the last 48 hours, but it's amazing. Couple numbers to note. We started off this week in Circus Survivor with 5,972 active Circus Survivors going into week five. Now, I'm done talking about that number. The key number now that we have to talk about is 3415. 3415. And why is that? Because that's the number of Circus Survivors that are still alive. On Thursday night, there were 2,554 Circus Survivors that were on the Cowboys. That was 42.8% of the pot at that time. Had a couple of no picks. We ended up right now with 3415 active. So David Baker put something out earlier. That's the only thing that matters right now is the new number. So yeah, when we show these percentages, that's off of what it was going into.
7: Right.
8: But you really got to take a look at, you know, compare it to 34.

0: 115. So this week in Circus Survivor, the number one selection was the Dallas Cowboys with 2,554. The number two, now the new number one, are the Houston Texans, 1,228 entries. Third is the Cincinnati Bengals at 624. Jacksonville early in the morning, 573 entries. And Atlanta Falcons with 262. I'm not giving the percentages out now because all these percentages need to be updated. So effectively, the Texans originally would have been 20.6% of the pot. But now with the updated number, the Texans are now 35.9% of the pot with the reduced denominator. Big move here. I think you said something, Matt, in the first segment. It was fascinating watching the marketplace on Survivor Sweat because you have speculation on both sides. You have speculation on the seller side.
1: Yeah.
0: Because the seller, how does the seller know how to price?
1: Right.
0: Seller has to make some assumptions. Then on the buy side, the buyer's got to make some assumptions. So what ended up happening? It was the marketplace was on fire. I mean, it was just on fire. I think we had like 38 transactions since yesterday. $100,000 of transactions today. It's just unbelievable.
2: Yeah, as we look further down, Derek stated that the Falcons were the fifth most popular choice this week at 262, which was 4.4% of the pool. Working our way down, we still have some sizable numbers. We have the Commanders checking in with 209. Before, obviously, the Cowboys lost, that was 3.5% of the pool. His Detroit Lions, 190 selections. The Patriots had 113 selections. And then the Steelers check in with 82 selections. So before the elimination of the Cowboys, all of those teams had north of 1% of the pool, which obviously grows with the loss of the Cowboys. 25 different teams were selected this week, which continues to baffle me. and then obviously the average implied value per entry is $7,326, which is, you know, certainly an important number to think about when we think about Survivor Sweat, the marketplace, and what an average entry is going for when you don't necessarily think about the teams that have been used.
0: You know, when we take a look at this new number of 3,415 active right at this moment, you also got to consider, because of the 25 teams, you're going to have knockouts. Take, for example, the Jets and Browns. The Jets have 36 selections. The Browns have 12.
1: Mm-hmm.
0: Well, you know at least 12 are getting knocked out. You could have more. So we know this 3,400 is getting knocked down because of this diversification of selections. Yeah, 25 selected. I guess this, you could say this is a tough week. But there's some contrarian picks. I mean, we got a 49ers selection, which I thought this was an interesting 49ers. Like this is the week you're going to take the 49ers
1: right
0: on the road at Seattle. You got a contrarian pick in the Miami Dolphins. I mean, the Bengals are a top choice. I can understand if somebody's got a 10 spot, they're going to pull one on the Bengals and hope for maybe some game theory. But you've got some unique things. We've got four on the Titans.
2: Yeah, I mean, I think the Jets-Browns thing, as you alluded to, is, you know, people playing both sides of that game, hoping to get through with not having to use one of those teams in the future. But certainly really interesting the way this played out. Obviously, having the number one team go down is fascinating, and I assume the Cowboys will be the number one team in Grandissimo, but you'll have to tell the audience that.
0: Jeff, you are correct. You are correct. You know, we had 24 Circa Grandissimo contestants going into this week. And I know this is a number a lot of people are waiting on. The number one selection in Circa Grandissimo here in week five was the Dallas Cowboys with 9 selections. So that is 37.5% of the pool pre-Thursday. There were a total of 5 teams selected overall in Circa Grandissimo. The next selection after the Cowboys was the Jacksonville Jags with 4, Cincinnati Bengals with 4, Houston Texans with 4, and 3 on the Detroit Lions. So we have a very newly diversified group. So we have a total only of 15 Circa Grandissimos alive today. And again, 4 Jags, 4 Bengals, 4 Texans, 3 Lions.
2: And it's kind of interesting. I think you would have thought that Grandissimo would have had a higher percentage on the Cowboys, given the fact that that contest probably doesn't get to Thanksgiving, or maybe people thought it wouldn't get to Thanksgiving, versus obviously you know you're going to get there in Circa Survivor. But that wasn't the case, and you know you see 6 or 7% nominal number higher in regular Circa Survivor than what we saw in Grandissimo. But now, obviously, effectively, those four teams that Derek listed, the Jaguars, Bengals, Texans, and Lions, almost basically 25% of the pool each.
1: Jeff, I know you usually have the goods for us here. So you go in, you buy in for $1,000 in Survivor, you buy in for $100K over in Grandissimo. Now that we've had all of these eliminations, where do we sit? Like, what's the value of these tickets as we sit right now?
2: Yeah, I mean, obviously, when you look at Circa Survivor, 73-26 with 3,415 entries remaining. And then we have 15 live entries in Grandissimo. And so that average implied value per entry is $513,333. And, you know, I think when you think about the marketplace and buying fractional shares or micro shares or however you want to classify it, you know, you can certainly get a 1% share in Grandissimo. You can get a 10% share in Grandissimo. You can do something very similar in Circa Survivor. And I think that's the beauty of the marketplace and kind of seeing people, you know, work together and pool entries as a group and things like that. And, you know, that's what makes it so fun.
1: So, Derek, we knew it was going to be the Cowboys. I mean, they're the biggest favorite on the board. That's what all the projection systems said. But it was a Thursday night game. I kind of thought maybe they were going to be a little high on the projections because I just didn't know how many people would be willing to pull the trigger on a Thursday. Did the numbers stand out to you, or was this about where you thought we'd be?
0: No, I always thought it was going to be higher. Mm-hmm. I mentioned something on Thursday night when I came on with Mitch. And we had Proxy Tom had given us the information that last year, I think it was week five, it was the Rams on a Thursday night. It was the highest percentage we'd seen on a Thursday where someone got knocked out with like 28% of the pool. And I had said I would project. I didn't know the numbers at the time. I said I would project this to be much higher just because I think, as Jeff said, I think Circa Grandissimo numbers were going to be higher. It ended up being 37%. I'm actually surprised Circa Grandissimo wasn't more. 42% in the Circa Survivor. I thought Circa Grandissimo would have more, a higher percentage than Circa Survivor did.
1: We're sitting with 15 entries left over there in Grandissimo, and again entering the week with 59.72 over in Circa Survivor, down to 34.15 as we head into Sunday. But as you mentioned, Derek, we're going to be lower than that. There are both sides of games being played here, so we're going to be lower than that.
2: Yeah, and you know it's as we've talked about, you know, it's a tough week. I mean, the Texans are on the road; they're 0-4. The Bengals are on the road; they're both of their wide receivers are banged up. The Jaguars are across the pond in London, even though it's, you know, could be considered, you know, a home game. So, you know, the Falcons now in a spot where they've been underdogs. Now they take a role where they're a favorite. So, you know, and Commanders, you got Jaden Daniels on his first start back from his injury. So I think when you look at the top of the list, you know, there's still a lot of shaky games. And, you know, you don't necessarily think you might see a lot of rocking chair winners this week.
1: Well, when we're over there in the booth tomorrow there, Derek, now this Falcons number, about 8% of the remaining pool instead of this 1.9%. Absolutely crazy. Coming back to some analysis on the other side.
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7: 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IN, no bull is your code, no hype, just quality beef. Now joining me here on the desk, Tony Farmer, and happy to see that he was smiling as he walked in. So that's going to give me the idea that he was able to dodge the Cowboys this week, at least over in Grandissimo with a Grandissimo entry in which we do lose 9 over there. Real quickly, over on the million side of things here, Tony, 17-2-1 gets it done in the first quarter.
8: Not bad.
7: I mean, 17-2-1 gets it done. I mean, like, at that point, we were kind of doing the math in here. If you can go, like, 50% the rest of the way, he's going to cash. Like, he didn't even have to, like, I mean, like, he's going to cash in the overall. If he can just go 50% the rest of the way, just an unbelievably nuclear start there. But 2-18 wins the booby prize.
8: Hey, that might be more impressive in some ways. But, yeah, Wild Terps, the first thing I do when I see the Circa PDF come out on Twitter is I want to say, hey, what did the guy who went 17-2-1 pick? So he's rolling with Pittsburgh -2.5, Jets -1.5, Las Vegas +3.5, Chargers +3.5, and Baltimore +3.5. So if you want to tail the guy who just went 17-2-1, those are his picks. And then RPB Fun, just behind him in the standings so far, Pittsburgh as well, Jets as well. So we see some matching picks. But he goes New England. So these two actually have some contradicting picks here with that one. Washington and Seattle, and then I'll give you one more. Terry O.S., who is in third place so far. Jacksonville, Cincinnati, Green Bay, Chargers, Arizona. So that's what the top three has in Circa Millions.
7: And look at that. And, you know, whether this is them trying to project where this is going to be or this is just their plays that they really like, pretty much dodging the consensus up here as well. So, yes, the Steelers is the number one pick, and ended up, but the other three and four picks dodging the consensus as well. So let's get to Survivor. We need 2 segments to talk about this for sure.
8: Maybe four or five is more appropriate.
7: As we move forward. So, you know, we knew that the Cowboys were going to be the number one pick this week. Projection systems anywhere from 34% up to 40-ish percent, 41%, something like that. Then we get the sheet come in, 42.8%. So 43%.

0: 10% of the pool, or 2,554 entries, go down on Thursday. And Tony, I'll admit, like, I mean, I was wrong. I took the under on some of these, mainly because I just didn't know how many people would pull the trigger on a Thursday game. I don't know how many people even it's top of mind to put in your pick by Thursday, right? Where it's kind of like, you know, I for me, I have my recurring alarms, but I don't have one for Thursday. I have them all for today, but I don't have one on Thursday. So, you know, if you weren't even thinking about it, but instead, a lot of people did. A lot of people go down, and we hate to say Carney. Well, you know, I understand if you're in it, you like whenever stuff like this happens, but positive experience for more people is better for everybody. And, you know, you do hate to see something like this, but, man, I when you saw 42.8%, what did you think, that's about right? Or were you like, that's pretty high?
1: It's a good chunk. I thought that was pretty high. Yeah. It's almost eerie, Matt, when we go back to last season, week five. Mm. What did we see on Thursday Night Football? Rams 49ers, also a backup quarterback involved in that game, this time Mac Jones. A massive chunk of the field goes down. It's eerie, and it makes me a little nervous for the rest of Week 5, because last year we had that epic Titans-Cardinals game. So maybe there's more carnage to come like we saw in Week 5 last year.
0: Yeah, so this is now. What this has become is we enter the week with 5,972 entries. We go into Sunday. We go into tomorrow, Tony. 34-15, and that 34-15 is still going to go down because we actually have – you know, teams on the other side of games here and stuff like that and whatever. Yeah. So we will lose at least a handful of people throughout. And then you start doing the math. So if we're sitting here with 34-15, now this Falcons game that has 262 entries is no longer 4.4%. It's 8% of the remaining pool. So, like, everything basically gets doubled here whenever you look. And so now even these little games, the Patriots at 113 or the Lions at 190, this is now 6% of the pool remaining. This is now 4% of the pool remaining. So these games that before Thursday would have been like, we'd have been like, well, you know, you lose those, you know, whatever it is, what it is. Yeah, it's fractional. We'll add them up.
1: Yeah.
0: No, they all mean something now.
1: Yeah. This is the beauty of Circus Survivor. Yeah. We've got the Falcons on here with 262 in a primetime spot. We're going to wake up tomorrow morning to 573 people sweating out that Jaguars-Phillies game. Every time slot, we have massive Circus Survivor implications. Tomorrow's going to be a lot of fun. I can't wait.
0: So when you were kind of going through your picks this week, and we'll get to Grandissimo in a little bit, but on the Survivor side of things, how many did you enter the week with, and did you go down with any of those on the Cowboys?
1: Yeah, I got dinged. I had 8 coming in, and I got dinged with 5 on the Cowboys on Thursday night, so I got dinged pretty good for sure.
0: And was there any pause in playing a Thursday night game, or are you just like, it is what it is, they're the biggest favorite on the board, like, what are we doing here? Are we overthinking this?
1: No, there was definitely a lot of pause. I mean, on paper, that certainly looks good when you've got an undrafted rookie quarterback, somebody who's kind of unproven in the NFL. So there was definitely that temptation there. And for me, that injury, unfortunately, for the Bucs, Antoine Winfield, I probably would have been off that game if he played. But I kind of – my eyes got big, and I'm like, the Cowboys offense against Antoine Winfield's backup, this feels like a really good spot. And when I saw the news that the Cowboys cornerback Porter was out before the game, I was like, I'd probably scale it back to like 3 or 4 now instead of 5 if I could at that point. So that seemed like kind of a bad omen at that point.
0: When I look at this and we see 42.8% going down, and it was a Thursday game, if this had been a Sunday game, we might have had 54-55% on this, because it would have gotten to it, you know, this afternoon at 4 o'clock. People would have been sitting there, and they know they'd had to get their pick in on the app. And you know what they would have done? They'd have gone, am I really going to back this 0-4 Texans team? Am I just going to take the Cowboys that are the biggest favorite on the board? Like, this could have been way worse, actually.
1: Yeah, well,
0: if this had been on a Sunday.
1: All right, so I agree with everything you said. That is logical and that makes sense. But I'll play devil's advocate with you.
0: Yeah.
1: Maybe with it being on Thursday, people had less information on the Bengals receivers. So if people were like, you know what, I'm not sure if Chase or Higgins is going to play. Mm-hmm. I want the certainty of this Thursday night game. At least I think I know who's going to be in the lineup. And maybe that sort of pushed some people onto the Thursday night game, the uncertainty. We still have a little bit of uncertainty for Sunday, but that final Friday practice report does help clarify things a little bit.
0: A little bit. You still got to get cleared from the concussion protocol.
1: Yeah, you need a doctor to step in at this point.
0: I mean, we still are waiting on that to happen with everything. So the Texans are the number 2 pick here in Survivor. And 1,228 entries, 20.6% of the starting pool, but now 36% of the remaining pool here on the Texans on an 0-14, back in this 0-14.

0: for Texans squad. And I think this came down, and this is why one of my two ended up on the Texans this week, is this is a team that I didn't really like very much entering the season as it was anyway. And if I'm going to have to play every team but 12, if I make it to the end, you know, let's cash the check in my head already, right? So I've got to play 20 of these teams.
1: Yep.
0: Picking on the Tennessee Titans has worked so far. They are winless as well. They don't look very good. Their best receiver, one, happens to be a rookie, and two, is listed as questionable. The guy's getting 30% target share for all of them. And all that. So I go with this Houston team here, but is it surprising to you to see the disparity between the Texans and the Bengals, or do you think there's a lot of people, hey, no Chase, no Higgins certainty, I'm just going to go with a 0-4 team?
1: Yeah, I was expecting that number to definitely, those two numbers to be a little bit closer together, for sure.
0: The projection system had them much closer, and actually I think one of them even had Cincinnati higher than the Texans, didn't they?
1: Yeah. And those wide receivers, man, you're in Miami. It's going to be the feels-like temperature is going to be 100 degrees, you know, in that stadium. Mm-hmm. The Dolphins have the shade the whole game. You're almost playing in two different sets of circumstances. The Bengals are going to be in the sun all day. We'll see how it plays out. But, yeah, this is just a fascinating run out here, Matt, for sure.
0: If you look at the Texans, I mean, there's not really – I guess you could make the click in Week 7. They're playing the Giants at home, but – man, there's a lot of variance with Jameis Winston and whatever. And, like, would it shock you if Jameis Winston had his one good game of the year, you know, something like that? But outside of that, not a whole bunch of places you feel great about clicking them unless you played them, unless you made it all the way to Week 18. And then it would be Tennessee at home. But who knows what this Houston team looks like by then, right? Maybe maybe they've mailed it in. Maybe this isn't a team you'd want to click in because they actually are horrific, right, or something. So not a lot of places other to play them other than this week.
1: Yeah, and one note on that Texans game, Robert Saleh for the Titans, head coach, and D'Amico Ryan, they have a lot of familiarity between the two of them. They've been on the same coaching staff together in San Francisco. Robert Saleh's 2-0 against D'Amico Ryan's, including a big upset win. So that scared me a little bit. I put one on Houston in the main, but I didn't want to go any heavier than that because of that familiarity scared me just enough.
0: Yeah, I did play one, and it was mainly for me where it's like, okay, look, I can only dodge 12 teams as it is anyway. I didn't play Dallas, and so I'm going to have to play one of these other teams anyway. I did go one on Cincinnati as well, assuming that one of the two receivers plays. I'm just assuming one of the two plays. If both play, it's a bonus for me, right? If both of them play, it's a bonus for me. That being said, they still lost to the Vikings. The Vikings' offense is absolutely terrible. You know, I mean, so it's not enough.
1: Well, this is a great run out for you. You've got to be excited to see 10.5% only on Cincinnati.
0: But we knew the Cowboys went down. They were going to be the number one pick in Survivor. They were also the number one pick in Grandissimo. Tony's still alive over there. We'll see who he ended up playing. It was not Dallas. He's still alive.
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0: It is a contest show here on VSiN, the Sports Betting Network. 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So we get here. We knew it was going to be the Cowboys. Now here come the Texans. Here come the Bengals. So let's go a little bit further down the list here with the Jags, Falcons, Commanders, all now a significant piece of the pool that are left in all of this. And as you mentioned now, a Jags 573 is going to be more closer to like 18% of the remaining pool. International game here, Tony. Do you have any steadfast rules in the games you will and will not play, or are you just looking at, okay, I'm just going to play what I feel is the best matchup?
1: I've got some loose rules. Okay. I try not to be too rigid. There's a lot of people out there like, I will not do division games.
0: Yes,
1: I will not
0: right.
1: take an away team and stuff like that.
0: I will not do a road game. I will not whatever. I try to do all that stuff.
1: Yeah. For me, familiarity is a really big one. I try to avoid games where there's, you know, familiarity that's, you know, working against me. So that's probably my biggest one. But I'll play a Thursday game if it feels appropriate. I'll play a road game if it feels appropriate, or division game, certainly here and there.
0: Now, that said, we are looking at a game that has moved a ton. I mean, this is an opener of 3.5. It's all the way out to 7.5. We're at 8 if you're in a Fanatics market. Yeah, it's all the way out to 8 in favor of Jacksonville because of this Philadelphia injury report, which got to make you feel a little bit better. If you know, I had the Jags available in one of my injuries. I ended up not using them because Actually, I just really like the Jacks. I think they're a really good team. I think I would like to have them in my pocket down the line. Now, of course, if the Texans go out and lay an egg, it won't matter because I won't be there down the line. But how did you kind of – did you consider it all the Jacks this week?
1: Yeah, for sure. I put a couple entries on Jacksonville.
0: Oh, okay. All right.
1: I like what you said, though, about keeping them in your pocket because they do become a weapon now in this contest. Mm-hmm. Far less than 50% owned. Their spot's in week 10. Their spot in week 12. Go ahead and take a peek at week 12, guys, the other half of week after Thanksgiving.
0: Yeah.
1: It's pretty slim pickings, and the Jaguars are really one of the best options available that week. So that's certainly a reason to save the Jaguars. But as you alluded to with this injury report, man, the offensive line for the Eagles is a mess. This is probably going to be a home field crowd for the Jaguars.
0: Yeah.
1: I like fading bad offensive lines on the road, and this is essentially a road game for them. And then even their defense is banged up. Yeah, Quinion Mitchell's going to be back. Zach Bond's going to be back. But those guys can get dinged up during the game.
0: No Saquon, no Devontae Smith.
1: Yeah, absolutely.
0: So, like, you know, your best two playmakers on the offensive side.
1: Yep.
0: It wasn't on the final injury report, but even Hurts ended up on the report midweek and then got cleared when it's all said and done.
1: Octavian Wicks supposedly has a calf thing going on. So, yeah, it was almost overwhelming the amount of issues that the Eagles have.
0: And listen, it was a strong consideration for me, but as you said, like, I looked down, I just started looking at this team, and it's like, okay, if I was in a bind, the Colts in week 8, Tennessee in 10, Giants in 11, Tennessee again in 12, if you didn't use them then, Steelers in 14, because if they're that good, and I think they're that good, they're going to be playable team. They're going to be playable in every single one of those weeks.
1: They're going to be playable and low owned.
0: Yeah.
1: And that's the key, because when you're firing away on them, anybody that wants to be on them but that doesn't have them can't be. Mm-hmm. So it's almost a guarantee that it's going to be a low owned spot, which creates a real opportunity for a weapon. Another team like that is the 49ers. If you still own the 49ers, mm-hmm. they can become a weapon later on in this contest as well.
0: So over on the Grand Eastmo side, Cowboys, the number one pick over there as well. We started with 24, 9 on the Cowboys, or 37.5% of the remaining pool. So Jags, Bengals, Texans, 4 each over there in that. 3 on the Lions. Which one of those is you?
1: I am one of the 3 on the Lions.
0: You are one of the 3 on the Lions.
1: And
0: okay.
1: I got to tell you, Matt, I'm a little disappointed with this run out. I was hoping that perhaps I could be the only one on the Lions. Like, mm-hmm. if that Cowboys number was a little higher, 11 or 12, which I was sort of anticipating, and maybe there would only be 4 teams selected. And, you know, we could set ourselves up for a really nice spot here on Sunday. So seeing 3 on the Lions is a little disappointing, but I'm trying to stay positive for sure.
0: Yeah, this is Lions, of course, on the road at Arizona. Arizona, one of the worst teams in the league, but one of the worst defenses on the Detroit side of things. Did that give you any sort of pause here, or was there a lot of game theory that went on with this as well?
1: There's certainly some game theory. The Lions are a terrible road team recently, going back to last season. They're terrible against tight ends. And my hope was that that information was enough to scare people away from the Lions, and I would be the only ones on them. But what I do like about this matchup is Paris Campbell, the starting left tackle for the Cardinals, is out. There's going to be a 7th-round rookie playing left tackle for the Cardinals. Cardinals starting safety, Wingard, is out. So I like the idea of this Lions offense going up against a banged-up defense. Remember, the Cardinals also lost their number one cornerback 2 weeks ago as well. So 2 members of that secondary out for the Lions. Cardinals defense is going to be very vulnerable. And my hope is, because the Cardinals offense is banged up, they also lost a guard, that the Lions defensive line, which is the strength of their defense, can put pressure on Jacoby Brissett so that the back end of that defense, which is really bad, has a little easier time because there's pressure on him. That's my hope.
0: There are 4 remaining selections over in Grandissimo. All four of them on the road, because I'm counting the international. I mean, you're in a different country. It's on the road, okay? You're
1: not a long way to travel.
0: You're not sleeping in your own bed. I get it. They're technically the home team over there.
1: Yeah.
0: So we were looking here as we head into tomorrow. Jags, Bengals, Texans, Lions, 4 teams all on the road with the remaining remaining selections left over there in Green.
1: What could go wrong, Matt? What could go wrong?
0: I mean, seriously, it's wacky when you think about it. But here we are now. I mean, Tony's with 9 gone on Thursday night and down to 15 right now. What is kind of y'all's thought as to how long this contest might go?
1: It's the million-dollar question, or should I say the $7.7 million question, because as I alluded to, the Jaguars have value in week 10 and 12. If you think that this contest isn't going to make it to weeks 10 and 12, mm-hmm. maybe you go ahead and use the Jaguars this week. Mm-hmm. If you think that this contest has a little bit more longevity into it, oh, we can make it to Thanksgiving, then I think saving Jacksonville makes a lot of sense. And that was one of the reasons why I landed on the Lions as well, feeling like this contest might have a little bit more legs in it. And if you can get to Week 10 with the Jaguars as perhaps the biggest point spread on the board that week and be one of the few that still have them in your pocket, you're feeling pretty good.
0: So flipping back over here to the main contest, Commanders have 209 entries on there. It was 3.5% before that, but again, that's going to roll out to about 6.5% of the remaining pool on the Commanders. And listen,

0: 3.5-point favorites. I get it. Jaden Daniels is back, but they're really banged up. I mean, McLaurin is questionable. Diggs is already out for them. They're missing some offensive line. This could be like even adding to the fact that we lose 42.8. I mean, like this could be a significant game for the contest now.
1: Yeah, and this is a Washington team that just played in an international game, right? Yeah. I think that's one of the reasons why the Steelers were so popular in millions, mm-hmm. because they're also, you know, in a situation like that. I think, man, it's just going to be a lot of fun to watch these games play out. You got that much on the Commanders against Jameis Winston, Matt?
0: Yeah. Woo! Well, see, look right now. So right off the top, you can look and see. We have 36 on the Jets and we have 12 on the Browns. They play each other. So one of those numbers is going out.
1: Hey, maybe
0: of the
1: both.
0: Contest.
1: We could have a tie. They could both be down,
0: that's
1: too,
0: true.
1: Right?
0: Yeah, we could have a tie. We have some teams that obviously it seems like they were just playing on the other side of their picks here.
1: Yeah.
0: Because, like, if you go down, I mean, we have a Dolphins play, right? I mean, we have a 49ers play, which it doesn't seem like if you held the 49ers to now. To play him as 3-point dog,
1: odd.
0: Yeah, so it's like seems like maybe some of these people are just playing on both sides there. So they're one way or another, those are gonna go down, gonna cancel each other out. And so I think we're gonna start looking at this now. 73-26 implied value over in Survivor, 513 over there. Over in Grandissimo, and who knows what this implied value might be by the time we talk about this next week.
1: Yeah, no kidding, Matt. I got a question for you. Who do you think's the most likely to go down of the remaining, let's say, Texans, Bengals, and Jaguars? Which of those big three?
0: Unfortunate for me, but probably the Texans. I mean, like, what if the Texans are just absolute garbage? I mean, they're an 0-4 team that is somehow flawed. How are they flawed on defense?
1: Yeah.
0: I mean, like, that's the one thing that we were hanging our hat on this team heading into the season, and yet that's what's been the problem with them. And so, I don't know, man. I mean, it's on the road. It's, it's a...
1: Four guys on the injury report with an illness. You kind of wonder about that a little bit.
0: What about you? What could be the other the other team of carnage here?
1: I'm thinking Cincinnati. Honestly,
0: okay.
1: I think, especially...
0: Because both receivers could be ruled out tomorrow morning.
1: They could, or they could go down. I mean, you got to remember, they got a bye week coming up as well. So I think the prudent thing to do would be to rest these guys before the bye week and get them healthy.
0: Down to 34-15 over in Circus Survivor. It will be fewer than that when we're in here next week. Down to 15 entries over in Circa Grandissimo. Absolutely wild. Do not leave the network. Cash now. Following us here.
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9: Here in Franklin, Kentucky, at the Mint Gaming Hall, it's the top of the hour, right above the Circus Sportsbook. This is Cashing Out. I am Brad Taylor, along with Will Hill. You can follow me on Twitter at Bottom Line Lex. You can follow Will at not the Will Hill. Make sure to check out his Shoulda Bet More podcast. And we just saw another upset in overtime for Kentucky. I can't believe I'm saying that. Kentucky is now 5-1 on the season. Kentucky 35, LSU 34. One of Will's best bets was Kentucky getting 8.5 in this one. You had it all along, Will. Your thoughts on them going for 2 in overtime, just like they did last week at South Carolina.
10: Yep, same exact thing, and luckily they got it and gave out plus 573 just a few minutes before overtime when they got the ball back because, you know what, all they needed was a field goal. They had plenty of time, and this could cost LSU a playoff. That could cost Lane Kiffin a shot in the playoff, and he cost them the game. 4th-and-1 from the 47-yard line. You got to go for it. You got a good offense, 1 yard to win the game. If you don't get it, you know what, maybe you have more time to get the ball back on the other end. I was shocked Lane Kiffin didn't go for it. I know you were too. And it cost him the game. It came back to bite him. And the Kentucky kicker is vindicated after missing the short field goal. He can have a much more relaxing evening in Kentucky after a big win. And Kentucky now 5-1 with their only loss to Alabama. Just an incredible game. And now we watch Georgia try to ice this game up 20-17 with the ball with 2:19 left. So a lot going on here in the world of college football.
9: A lot going on. And also Major League Baseball. The Guardians take down the White Sox. They're moving on now to face the Rays in the American League Championship Series. We'll talk a lot more about that, but still joining us on this progressive guest line, he is our friend Hassan Khan. Find him on Twitter at Time2Football. He is the founder and host of Time2Football, and check him out, Time2Football, on YouTube. Hassan, we've got a lot of big games this weekend, including we've got probably a big one and probably the biggest one on Monday night. Josh Allen of the Buffalo Bills are headed out to L.A. to play the Rams, the preseason favorite to win everything. Boy, we look stupid now. We all do because they have not played like that team. But the Rams are a 3.5-point favorite here most places. Can Buffalo hang tight with the Rams in this one, or are they just going to blow them out and tell Josh Allen to go back to Buffalo? Your thoughts on that game?
11: Oh, they're hanging tight. They're keeping this thing close. And I'm very interested and knowing the reasoning behind why the Rams are favorites by 3.5. I understand that the Rams on paper look amazing. I mean, you just mentioned it. They were everybody's preseason pick. They were my preseason pick. This roster topic was the best roster in football. Two games like themselves with that loss against the Broncos. And that victory against the Eagles, yes, but if you watch that game from start to finish, they did not look the best. I wouldn't even say this whole entire season, because if you throw in the game in Australia against the Rams, or against the 49ers, I should say, they didn't look that great as well. So 3 out of 4 games, not great. Against the Giants, that was their only blowout victory that they had. While the Bills, I mean, they kept toe-to-toe with the Texans, and an elite defense, Josh Allen stepped up. Against the Lions, they looked great. Against the Chargers, that victory was a little iffy, but it was still a victory. Against the Patriots, Patriots are still, in my eyes, I believe, a Super Bowl contender. So they dropped a loss to them. But it just blows my mind why the Rams are 3.5-point favorites. So I would go down the direction of the team that has just looked better overall this entire season, and that is the Bills. Taking this spread, Bills 3.5, it's an easy smash for me.
10: I know it's not a game you necessarily have a play on in terms of a side, but people are going to be up early watching it. Jags-Eagles. Boy, the Eagles are a mess. You name it. Offensive linemen being hurt. Barkley, the receivers. On one hand, it feels like Jacksonville wins and they win comfortably, but we know how the NFL goes, Hassan. It's rarely that easy, and it's one of those games where you kind of feel dumb if you pick the wrong side regardless. Does Philly have a little fight in them? They keep this game close. Jags favored by about 8 here. Do you have any feel or lean here for the Sunday morning game?
11: Well, the only feel that I have for this is a spread. If I can avoid, I would avoid as much as possible. Like you mentioned, that anything could happen in the NFL. And I just want to see how the Eagles operate first with all these injuries that happen before I make a decision on, okay, maybe they are going down that route of maybe rebuilding, kind of contending somewhat. The good news is that the Eagles are getting Dallas Goedert back. The bad news, however, you mentioned the top two running backs, Saquon Barkley and Tank Bigsby, are going to be out. Will Shipley, a little bit of Damian Pierce, maybe some Carson Steele is going to be mixed in as well. The only way that the Eagles can move the ball down the field is through the passing game, so I wouldn't be surprised if this is like a semi-breakout game for Mekhi Lemon. He might be someone to look out for. Dontavian Wicks might be lined up with Travis Hunter and get a lot of looks over there, but I think it'll be underneath a lot of passes to Dallas Goedert to move the chains, because this run defense of the Jaguars, it is elite. So I don't think those two running backs, Damian Pierce and Will Shipley, are going to really do anything. As far as the spread goes, like I said, I would try to avoid it. If I had to lean towards something, I mean, I would lean Eagles plus 8, just because, I mean, it is the NFL. I still have a little bit of faith in the Eagles. I don't think that they're completely just throwing the season out the window. But again, I would try to avoid the spread as much as possible.
9: I'm with you, Hassan. Have we overreacted on the Eagles? I know it's terrible for them right now, but have we, as a marketplace, have we overreacted on the Eagles, putting them at 7.5-point dogs? But I got good news and bad news for you, Hassan. The bad news is that the Texans are 0-4, yet they're a 7-point favorite. I guess the good news, though, is that they're playing the Tennessee Titans here in Tennessee tomorrow. How can two 0-4 teams be getting together, and one of them a 7-point favorite? Your thoughts on Texans and Titans, Hassan?
11: Yeah, I've seen a lot of Titans fans on Twitter comment about this, about the spread, and be like, okay, this is a little disrespectful. I've even seen some people joke like, oh, yeah, we're going to flex this game over to the Weather Channel, and the Weather Channel's official account says, no, we're good, we'll pass. But, you know, I don't understand the 7.5. Favorite for the Houston Texans, because the Tennessee Titans, outside of week 1 against the New York Jets, they lost by 13. But against the Ravens, they lost by 6. I think a week prior to that, it was against the Giants, they lost by 5. A week prior to that, against the Eagles, they lost by 4, and it was a last-second touchdown. So they kept these games pretty close under the 7.5 or within that 7.5-point spread. So I still personally believe that the Texans are going to win. I am still taking the Titans plus 7.5, because that is just outright disrespectful. I'm going to give the Titans a little bit of credit here. But the Texans, I still believe, are going to win, and this could be the last game that they have without Marvin Harrison Jr., because there might be some rumors that he might be traded there. Or we'll see what happens on Monday. But, yeah, I'm taking the spread with the Titans.
10: And a couple of weeks ago, it looked like Atlanta, the Falcons, was maybe headed towards a top three, top five pick, possibly the worst record in the league. They looked awful the first 2 weeks. If you would have told somebody then, hey, a couple weeks from now, they're going to be playing the Ravens in lane three, you would have been shocked. But Lamar Jackson, great player, but misses a lot of games here. Three-point favorite for Atlanta. Is this an overreaction, over-adjustment, a proper adjustment? What are you doing with this game, if anything?
11: Oh, I'm smashing the Falcons minus three. I'm taking that through and through. We talked about in the last segment, Derrick Henry, how his prop was 81.5 rushing yards. I believe that's not going to happen. You want to take the under on that. The Falcons haven't allowed a running back this season to get over 49 rushing yards against them. They have a pretty good run defense. In the last 2 weeks, just the presence of Michael Penix alone being in that offense is enough for this team to just operate, to be functional. With Cooper Rush the first 2 weeks, there's a stark difference between him and Michael Penix being under center. They're still continuing to be a run-heavy team. They're going to run it with the zone scheme of Kevin Stefanski and Bijan Robinson, mixing some Brian Robinson as well. No Lamar Jackson the last 2 weeks against the Saints and the Packers. Both the Falcons have won by 21 points. So it's a pretty smash, or a pretty easy smash for me to take the Falcons at home at the Benz, minus three. I am the Falcons in that spread.
9: Yes, and please pay no attention to the fact that Hassan lives in the Atlanta area, just like I did for 25 years. Believe me, when you live in Atlanta, you're not really a Falcons fan unless you're really inundated with it. All right, Hassan, you've given us three games against the spread. You've given us five props. What is your best bet out of all the best bets you had this weekend in the NFL, whether it be side, total, prop, your best bet of the weekend, Hassan Khan?
11: Well, it's funny because my best bet, I made this this little list probably Thursday or Friday, and it was Marvin Harrison Jr. Against the Lions. I believe his prop was 34.5 receiving yards. Unfortunately, that's not going to happen. I believe that this was going to be a breakout game. They should have just let him play and then increase his trade value after the game. But they have something already in line, it seems like. Out of the list that I've given you so far, it's got to be Amarian Hampton. 37.5 rushing yards. I'm not a Chargers fan, like you mentioned, Atlanta. I'm an Atlanta homer through and through. But I saw that line, and I felt for Chargers fans. I was like, this is disrespectful. The fact that he's gotten over that number in every single game this season, yet we're still pricing him like he's averaging 30 yards per game. That, like, just the media and the outcry and just how we're instilling this into people's minds to just price them that low, that is something that I am attaching to every single parlay that I am placing. Amarian Hampton, my best bet, 37.5 rushing yards. He is getting over that against the bottom five run defense against the Denver Broncos.
9: That's coming from a man who does know that Gwinnett is great. You can find him on Twitter, Time to Football, and that's where he does it. Make sure to check out the Time to Football on YouTube as well. Hassan Khan, good to talk to you, sir. Hope we can do this again sometime. All the best to you, and go cash some tickets for us this weekend, will you?
11: Always a pleasure. Thank you guys so much for having me.
10: Thanks for coming on, Hassan.
9: Good stuff. Good stuff from the Progressive Test Line from Hassan Khan. Looky here, Will. Georgia just took down Alabama 27-17, your final score. The under does hit, and Alabama gets their first loss. Mm-hmm. Georgia 6-0, just like we knew it all along. So, yeah, the games are starting to come to an end, but we still got enough to keep us going here on Cashing Out, here on VSiN, the Sports Betting Network.
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9: Live from the Mint Gaming Hall here in Franklin, Kentucky, right above the Circa Sportsbook, which has a few fewer people now than it did about 30 minutes ago. I am Brad Taylor, along with Will Hill. This is Cashing Out, not Live Bet Saturday, a slower, quiet storm version of Live Bet Saturday. So let's look at this college football day, Will. We always talk about this at the beginning and the end of the show, but we're going to do it right now. What did we learn today in college football as we just saw LSU lose to Kentucky? We just saw Georgia take down Alabama. What did we really learn today in college football?
10: You know, there's a reason Steve Sarkisian, there's a reason Lane Kiffin, despite the fact they make millions and tens of millions of dollars and these schools trip over themselves, drool over themselves to hire these guys, there's a reason none of these guys have ever won a damn thing and never really come that close. I know Sark made a semifinal game a couple years ago. Sarkisian kicking that field goal on 4th-and-2 at the 35 where you get a first down, you can kick a shorter field goal and run the clock. I thought that was a big mistake, and I'm just still stunned, shocked that Lane Kiffin, who only needs a yard to ice the game, punts. You give Kentucky, who moved the ball up and down the field all game, it seemed like a minute and a half. That's plenty of time in college with the clock stopping. And they're lucky they didn't lose the game in regulation. But you know what? They lost it in overtime. So, you know, these coaches, for all the money they make, for all the fame and attention and glory, and these guys, you know, people act like these guys are great coaches, Kiffin and Sarkisian. You know, a 13-year-old playing Madden knows better sometimes. And those were two absolute blunders. And go back to LSU's case, and who knows, maybe in Texas' case, pull up their schedule in a minute. LSU, that might keep them out of the playoffs. You can't lose that many games, you know, and still make the playoffs. They already lost to Ole Miss. All right, it's one game. You move on. You live with it. Well, now you've lost the second game, and we're only a few days into October. LSU might be on the wrong side of the playoff picture, and if they miss it by a game or so, you can look back at that moment, this decision, to go for it. Just a horrendous decision by Lane Kiffin to punt that ball away. Cost his team the game. I mean, there's no other way around it. Cost his team the football game.
9: And we talk about this all the time, Will, especially. David and Goliath. If you're Goliath, you're 8.5-point favorite over Kentucky. Doesn't matter what the names of the teams are. You're favored over another team by more than a touchdown. If you can't get a yard when you're up by 3 points on close to midfield, then, yeah, you deserve to go into overtime and lose that game. And that's what we saw in this one. And you talk about Alabama's schedule the rest of the way. You see it.

0: if you're switching over to Georgia and Alabama. Next week, Alabama goes to Tennessee, and then they have Texas A&M at home. Then they have LSU on the road. No telling what the line will be in that one. And then they'll end their season after a couple of cupcakes. They'll end their season home against Auburn. That's Alabama the rest of the way. I think they're still a playoff team, but they don't have any more boo-boos, as we used to say. They only get two boo-boos this year. They got three last year and somehow made it. So, yeah, that's Alabama for you. But, yeah, LSU, you're right. Here's a spot where they had a chance to win this game. And now if you look at LSU's schedule the rest of the way, though, it looks like they have a couple of toughies. They have a home game against Texas. They go to Tennessee. That's both in the month of November, along with a game with Alabama. So I'm not so sure that LSU
1: they're
0: is
1: gonna
0: home
1: lose
0: free
1: one more.
0: In this one either. Oh, yeah. They're going to lose at least
1: They're
0: going
1: to lose one more. And maybe this is the year a three-loss team makes it, maybe. And we've had three-loss teams. I think Bama had three losses last year, but one of them was in the title game. But, hey, three losses, you're going to have a hard time making it. And they're going to be lucky to only have three losses. How about the Texas schedule? Texas has a loss now, and, boy, that comeback win against Ohio State looms large, because if they didn't win that, they would be on life support. They turn around. Now they play host to Florida next week. That game doesn't look as tough, but still not an easy opponent. Then they get Ole Miss. Both those games are at home, but still, those are not easy opponents. Then you get home versus Mississippi State. So they got three home games in a row. That's pretty favorable. But then at Missouri, at LSU, home for Arkansas, at Texas A&M. Texas could be in some trouble here. I don't know that these odds repopulated here in terms of making the college football playoff, but UCLA took a big step towards making it. If you look at their schedule, it's very possible they're like a one-loss team, and the schedule certainly breaks favorably for them. These SEC teams, again, you might beat each other up. You might get one of these three-loss teams in. But Texas, it's only their first loss, but you probably got a second loss, and who knows, maybe a third loss coming in for LSU. That is a back-breaking loss. You had the game. You really did have the game. A yard away from putting it away, you got a break with the missed field goal to lose that game there. Just a devastating loss.
0: Oregon lost to UCLA, like you said. Did they play their way out of the college football playoff? Because they still have to go to Ohio State later in the year. So you got to figure that's at least three losses for Oregon. Did they play their way out of the tournament here in this game today against UCLA?
1: Yes. Plus, it appears not only the losses, it appears they're not very good at football somehow. A team that everyone picked, a lot of people picked coming into the year to win the national title, they're just not that good. It reminds me, it's starting to remind me a lot, Brad, of the Penn State team from last year, where it's very similar. You come in as a semifinalist, you return a lot of guys, you return your quarterback, and it just doesn't look right, and it starts to go sideways. That was and they made a run late. They had a chance, but Raiola was bad. That was an ugly game. That was really both teams kind of played poorly. As much as UCLA puts a good foot forward here, and, hey, you take the win in Oregon as a 10.5-point dog, it can't be that ugly when you're 10.5, 11-point dog, and you win outright. Well, that was a lot of turnovers, bad offense. But, yes, Oregon is in serious, serious trouble, and I would imagine they are a massive, massive favorite now to miss the playoffs, which before the season, I know people like to do these make-the-playoff parlays. Oh, no way Oregon misses. No way Georgia misses. Let me throw three or four of them together, Notre Dame, and they see how it's free money. I can turn a bunch of big favorites into plus price. Well, you're in some trouble now with Oregon.
0: We talk about Indiana's schedule and how cupcake-ish it was the first five games of the year. And today, as soon as they face a road team in conference, they struggle on the road at Nebraska, a game they were behind a lot of this game. Next week, they go to they're at home against Ohio State, and Ohio State a two-point favorite here. I'm sorry, I feel like Ohio State maybe should be a little bit more than a two-point favorite. Are we underestimating Ohio State here or overestimating Indiana and thinking Ohio State is probably the better team in this spot?
1: Haven't looked at it yet. I would probably just initially lean Ohio State, but that's one. So you're saying Ohio State's laying two on the road? Is that the look at here?
0: Yes. Yes.
1: Yeah, that sounds about right. I think I lean Ohio State, but honestly, just doing all these games, haven't put that much thought into it, but that looks about right. If anything, I think coming off the bad performance against Nebraska, people will probably be looking to bet Ohio State. But look, at the end of the day, Indiana, and we talked about it in the earlier show, Brad, and they avoided defeat. They have not lost a game since the week before Christmas of 2024. It's been a long time since they lost. So you can certainly, like most of these games, make a case for both sides where, hey, you got a team that hasn't lost in a couple of years, and they're home and they're getting points. But know, Ohio State certainly seems like the better team this year. So I think that line is about right. Be interesting to see where that one closes.
0: Texas was number one going into today. And, of course, Arch Manning, he blows it. The rest of the season, Texas has to go to Missouri. They have to go to LSU. They have to go to Texas A&M. And next week, they have a home game against the Gators. Do they lose two more of these and get left out of the college football playoff as well, Will?
1: I would say yes. I would say yes. That's, again, they get the benefit. A lot of their tough games are at home, and they play three home games in a row here, so maybe they get back on track, and maybe, who knows, maybe get in with three losses. But right now, I mean, they're very likely going to lose one more. And you know, I mentioned that Oregon, hey, they're just not that good at football. Arch is just not that. You can have Arch. These teams, you know, I'll make this prediction. He's going to get a coach and a GM fired. Somebody that's going to pick him in the top three or the top five or who knows, first overall, you can have him. Like I said, you can have Sark. You can have Arch. Maybe he'll turn into a great player. He's certainly got the pedigree, the lineage. But you know what? If his last name was Johnson or Taylor or Hill, I don't know that we'd be talking about Arch Manning the way we talk about him. That was not an impressive performance. Granted, a good Oklahoma defense, but he just – I've never thought it from his first start last year against Ohio State. I never watched that kid and think, wow, this kid's awesome. He's going to be great in the pros. Maybe he'll develop into that. You know, Josh Allen certainly was that in college. We've seen these guys. Mahomes wasn't a big name in college. It's possible, but, man, the more I watch Arch, the less I'm impressed.
0: Yeah, if his last name is Hill, I'm telling everybody to look out for that guy. He's awful sketchy over there. I'd make sure to watch out for him. But, hey, Fanatics Sports Book and Casino is the only sports book that rewards every single bet. 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We do have some more college football games still taking place here as we are getting into the night. Boise State and Fresno State. Looks like a scoring fest where Fresno is about to put up another touchdown here. We will keep you abreast of all that's going on here in the world of sports gambling here on VSIN, the Sports Betting Network.
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6: Here at the Mint Gaming Hall in Franklin, Kentucky, right above the Circus Sportsbook, I am Brad Taylor, along with Will Hill. This is Cashing Out here on your Saturday night, and we are just recovering from a crazy large day of college football, and now's the time to maybe look forward. You know, we look through the windshield, not the rearview mirror on this show, and let's bring in our guest now. He is joining us on the Progressive Guest Line. He is a VSiN contributor. You can find him on Twitter, at Public Relation Prof. He is Aaron Moore. Aaron, good to see you, sir. How are you today?
7: Great, Brad. Good to be here. What an amazing day of just sports. Just think about from a sports betting standpoint, from just being a sports fan, just watching television, just great entertainment all around. So trying to catch my breath after that LSU-Kentucky game.
6: Oh, I'm here in Kentucky. Believe me, I'm going to hear all about that one coming up next week. We're going to talk. We were talking baseball during the break. We're going to talk about that in the next segment. But I do want to talk NFL and props with you, because I know you've got a lot of props that you like going into tomorrow's games. We just talked to Hassan Khan, and he is big on Amarian Hampton of the Chargers having a big day tomorrow. And he's one of your favorite props, too. Tell us what it is and why you're taking him as one of your favorite props tomorrow.
7: Yeah, Brad, I'm playing Hampton over 10.5 carries. And one of the reasons is it's kind of surprising that I'm taking him with the carries. With the offensive line as bad as it is for the Chargers, you've got rookies, you've got undrafted rookies playing, that the offensive line without Slater and Hull, I just can't see Harbaugh putting Justin Herbert in harm's way a tremendous amount with that offensive line. So what makes sense is to give your power back the ball, at least to get it 11 times a game. He's only missed that one other time this year. That was last week against Seattle. So if the Chargers have any chance about just being competitive against Denver, I think it's to get the big back the ball. And if you look at it when we handicap props, we want to look at what coaches are talking about, what narratives are going on. And one of the narratives about the Chargers' just disastrous start to the season in Mike McDaniel's offense is Hampton, the former first-round pick, is not getting the ball. So there was a lot of criticism this week of McDaniel. He even talked about it in a press conference. So I think Amarian Hampton getting 11 carries, it's absolutely my best play of the game. But at the same time, it really is risky when you play these props and you play it over. Last week I had Saquon Barkley's carry total over, and what was it? First carry of the game, he's gone. So I usually like to go unders, but so much of Hampton says he's going to be a big part of the Chargers' offense against Denver.
8: Aaron, I believe if memory serves correct, you are a Chargers fan. Did you ever see this coming with the Chargers? Do you think, you know what, Harbaugh pays the price? I know he's won everywhere he's gone. He's getting a little older. Herbert now questions about him. Do you just run it back and say, hey, bad year, we got hurt? Well, I'm pretty shocked they're 0-4. Not that I thought they're winning the Super Bowl, but you know, you think Herbert Harbaugh should have a 10.

0: 10-win team. What have been your takeaways here and where you go forward if you're the Chargers?
1: Yeah, well, bare minimum, it was supposed to be a 10-win season, just bare minimum. Harbaugh's got to stay. He's going to be there. It makes a ton of money. I can't see Dean Spanos getting rid of him in his big contract, everything with Harbaugh in college, about the issues he had with Michigan. So I don't see Harbaugh leaving. I really don't see there's just any way Mike McDaniel's back next year. It's going to be a one-year flop just because they're going to lose. They're probably going to tank. And I don't see this offense ever picking up with McDaniel. So the big change is going to be McDaniel. He's gone after 1 year. Harbaugh makes too much money. Chargers do not like to pay coaches not to show up to work.
2: One of my favorite things to do, Aaron, is always look to go against a leading rusher in the NFL. And the year that Saquon Barkley, when he had his 2,000 yards, one of my favorite bets the next year, let's go under his rushing yards total. And it was kind of easy. It was under 1,500. But now he's out again for the Eagles. And they play an early morning game tomorrow in which, yeah, this line has really moved. They're a 7.5-point dog here. We can debate whether that's an overreaction of what's going on in Philadelphia or not. But you seem to have a couple of props that you like in this game tomorrow. What do you got in Eagles and Jaguars, the early morning game overseas?
1: So, Brad, as you said, there's no Barkley. So what's going to happen with the Eagles' offense? Will Shipley is going to play a big role for the Eagles. And his carry total is at 10.5. So I took the rush attempts under. And I took it under because Shipley I just don't see as the guy being the number one back on first and second down to take Barkley's spot. You've got Damian Pierce, a name you really haven't heard of in a while. I think he'll play a bigger role. He's a bigger, tougher back. I can see him being the guy carrying the ball on first and second down. Shipley more of a complimentary, out-of-the-backfield type of guy. So in this case, I'm going to take Shipley under 10.5 carries. He hasn't gotten that total. Season high is 7. So I don't think he really is Saquon Barkley part 2. I'm going to take him under. And along those lines are the Eagles' offense, just with the offensive line in flux, really a lot of uncertainty about Hurts, no Devontae Smith, that I'm going to have both teams to make a 33 or longer yard field goal. And you look at the Eagles with Jake Elliott, he's done that every game except one time this year. Same thing with Cam Little in Jacksonville. It's one of those bets that just seems like, geez, that's got to hit. But sometimes when it doesn't hit, it's only one of the guys that doesn't make it. But I don't see the Eagles' offense moving all that well. I think they're going to take those field goal attempts in the 40-yard range. And I'll just back Cam Little. I think when any time he takes the field, I don't care if it's in Florida, I don't care if it's in London, I don't care if it's in Mars, Cam Little can kick a 33-yard longer field goal. And I do think he gets that chance this time here in London.
0: You know, speaking of, even though you're a Charger fan, you're very familiar with the Philly area. The natives, are they getting restless? I guess they're always restless, but the Phillies get eliminated to the Braves, Penn State struggling, the Eagles struggling. What does like the average Philly fan want to do about it? Do they blame Hurts? Is it time to move on there? What or do they think, you know what, we've won for a long time, we'll eventually make a run in what is a wide open NFC East. What's a thought or two here on the Eagles going forward, big picture?
1: Well, the temperature in Philadelphia is very hot. It's amazing. I find it, as a guy who lives in the area but not a Eagles fan, the amount of just disdain people have for Sirianni, and they see him as a guy who was in the right place at the right time, hired the right coordinators, and when he doesn't have the right coordinators, he's not a good head coach. It's amazing the heat Sirianni's taking. Jalen Hurts, for a quarterback that's won a Super Bowl, is also really in the crosshairs in Philadelphia. The natives are very, very restless. I don't think there's a lot of optimism with the Eagles moving forward. And then when you see Cam Jurgens traded, you wonder, are they taking a step back this year? Are they going to be content to maybe not even make the playoffs? So the Eagles fans, as wild as they are certainly just as angry, as wild as they have been.
2: The good news for the Tennessee Titans is they're facing an 0-4 team tomorrow. The bad news is they're a 7-point underdog tomorrow in this one. And I feel like Tony Pollard, this is only his like 8th year in the league, but he feels like he's been around much longer than 8 years. Your thoughts on the Titans tomorrow and their running game, Aaron?
1: Brad, I'm taking Tony Pollard under 14.5

0: rush attempts. And he's been dealing with the last couple weeks a foot injury. He had 16 carries last week. But going against this Houston defense, I just see him not getting as many just bursts of big plays. And the 14 and a half rush attempts, I'm taking the under there just because I don't think he can really sustain the offense all that well. Pollard just does not look all that sharp. Now, if you were going to play him, I think I would rather play him for an anytime touchdown because inside the 5-yard line, he gets the ball. I just don't think he's going to really be a big part of this Tennessee offense. If anything, it's crazy to say these are two 0-4 teams, but the Houston defense, I think, is really going to bottle up Pollard. He's just not going to get that many opportunities. So I'm taking Tony Pollard under 14 and a half rush attempts.
1: Last 60 seconds before we go to break, Aaron Moore. You like the Bears at plus 210 to win the NFC North. Tell us why you like that.
0: I think it's timing-wise, Brad. I think it's a good play at plus 210 right now, just from a timing standpoint. And let's look at Minnesota. Yes, they're 4-0. But last time I checked, Kyler Murray was their quarterback, and boy, he hasn't been playing well. And I don't really think you can see long-term value in him. And then let's look right under Chicago at 3-1. You've got Detroit in that defense. And you look at how well Goff has been playing. Jahmyr Gibbs, fantastic season. But I just don't think you can count on that defense. So you've got Minnesota, 4-0, tremendous quarterback issues. Detroit, 2-2, and all the expectations were that they were going to win the NFC North, Brad. I just see as Chicago at plus 210, it's a fantastic number. Caleb Williams will be back in the next 2 or 3 weeks. I think that's a future you got to get on right now at plus 210.
1: Will Hill, being the ardent Minnesota Vikings fan that he is, I can see the steam rising from his head there, Aaron Moore. So you might want to calm down with this over the break. We'll calm him down, but we'll keep Aaron Moore over the break. He's got some more props to talk about and some Major League Baseball, the championship round in the league championship playoffs. It's coming up next here on VSIN, the Sports Betting Network.
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8: Coming up on Monday. 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Of course, Monday Night Football. Buffalo Bills taking on the Los Angeles Rams. There's a defensive player prop that you're not going to want to miss out on. And speaking of the Bills, Nick Fakai's going to be with us, host of Winning Ugly and massive Buffalo Bills fan. 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
1: Here in Franklin, Kentucky, at the Mint Gaming Hall, right above the Circus Sportsbook, I am Brad Taylor, along with Will Hill. This is Cashing Out here on your Saturday night. We thank you for joining us. And, of course, still joining us on the Progressive Guest Line, he is Aaron Moore. You can find him on the Twitter at PublicRelationProf. And, Aaron, we were talking about some we're going to talk about some baseball in just a minute, but a couple more props that I'm looking at from you. And Brock Bowers. It's like we're trying to go back to Brock Bowers, who he was his rookie season. But right now, the Raiders are doing pretty well. And you kind of like him tomorrow to kind of cash in on a prop. Tell us how you like him tomorrow.
2: Yeah, Brad, I'm going to play it a little bit differently here. So Brock Bowers, 5.5-plus receiving yards each quarter. You can get that at plus 235. And it's interesting looking at this one with New England has one of the better defenses against tight ends. So going against these New England numbers, the idea, though, you have Ashton Jeanty. You just don't know what's going on with his foot and his ankle, clearly the biggest part of the Raiders' offense. So if he is slowed, if he's not the same guy, obviously Kirk Cousins is going to lean on Bowers a little bit more. And as I said, New England has a very good defense against tight end. So I'm not really playing the output of Brock Bowers. I'm going to play the role of Brock Bowers. I see him playing a big role, especially if Jeanty's limited. So getting those 5 yards each quarter, I think, is a good way, especially at a plus 235 price, of looking at Bowers playing a bigger role than normal for the Raiders, but not necessarily having to go and eclipse his receiving yards total, the amount of catches. I think it's a way of playing at a particular angle and getting a good plus price.
3: Yeah, no Christian Gonzalez for the Patriots, who might have shadowed him, and missing a lot of guys at corner. So Bowers, who's impossible to guard to begin with, just a human cheat code, could certainly see him having a big day. Let's switch gears to baseball. I'm shocked by this prize. We were just kind of theorizing. By the way, I just saw how Cleveland scored the first two runs watching all this football. Jose Ramirez with the only runs of the game batted in. A ball that was off the ground. He golfs it out for a two-run homer, and those two runs stand up. But I'm shocked this price. Minus 142 at FanDuel. The Rays are over the Guardians for a series price. I thought it'd be close to $2. I'm usually not too far off with that stuff. Am I crazy here for loving the Rays and thinking that price is woefully low here on Tampa?
2: Well, I think there's just a bias against Tampa that even though they beat the Yankees, there's just not a lot of respect for Tampa. So maybe it's the bookmakers looking at it from what the public might do. I have absolutely no faith in Cleveland with that offense. I think they're damn lucky to be where they are right now. They face Chicago, which was lucky to be where they were. So everything is lining up for the Rays, and that series price number, well, I'm just as along with you, I'm just as surprised. I think there's just a lack of respect in general in the public for the Rays, and I think from a sharp standpoint, you have to look towards them. Just because Cleveland, yes, they have a good couple of starting pitchers, but you've got Rasmussen that can come out from game one for Tampa. That really puts them in the driver's seat. And one of the things, Will, I'm sure you as a Yankees fan were watching, I was surprised the amount of home support Tampa got. I do think that really now plays a role that we were kind of expecting, well, Tampa isn't going to get that much of fan support. Yes, they have home field advantage, but does it really count? I think there's a lot working in Tampa's favor, particularly with Rasmussen in game one.
1: Aaron, I'm wearing all black today because I was showing my condolences for Will Hill's Yankees, and that was my way of saying I'm sorry that your team lost. So I had to wear black today just in honor of that. But we do have a National League Series starting tomorrow, and for me it's the pitching matchup. Tarek Skubal against Mizorowski. Brewers are a very slight favorite here, and a lot of places now this total is 6. But there's some pitching props that we were looking at during the commercial break. Total outs in this game, Skubal 17.5, a lot of juice to the over. Mizorowski 16.5, and of course strikeouts, Skubal 7.5 and Mizorowski 7.5. Are these pitching props anything you're looking at tomorrow? Because that's the name of the game with this total being at 6 most places, Aaron.
2: Brad, I'd look at Mizorowski's total in terms of innings, and the reason being that Milwaukee is there basically because of Mizorowski and so much what he's done. They're in the NLCS because of him. And obviously Pat Murphy knows that. He's treating him as the number one starter. I just think if you're going to be Milwaukee and finally try to get that National League title, what's the best way to do it is just lean on Mizorowski as much as possible. And then sometimes you saw during the regular season they might take him out a little bit earlier than expected to maybe save him, not to tax him too much. Well, why did they do that? For this game, and that's where they are right now. So I would go with Mizorowski's total over. I like that, and I think this just Murphy's going to ride Mizorowski as much as possible because think about it this way. If he takes his ace starter out too early, there is a ton of criticism he's going to face. A manager who's gotten a lot of heat because he just hasn't done well in October. So if he thinks about big picture stuff, you keep Mizorowski in there as long as possible, then that's a criticism that Murphy will not get. Brewers win or lose, it's not a criticism that he would have to face if he keeps Mizorowski in there 6-7 innings.
3: Third time in 9 years these teams have met in the NLCS, 2 years in a row. Maybe this is the year the Brewers finally do it. It feels now or never. Dodgers showing a little age in the lineup. I just can't do it, Aaron. I got to see it to believe it here. And you know what? If Skubal beats Mizorowski game one, you worry if the air comes out of the balloon a little bit for Milwaukee. I would not be surprised if the Dodgers won. I wouldn't be surprised if it's a short series. And I know you're a big college basketball fan. The Brewers just feel a little bit like, you know, St. Mary's, that mid-major team. They go 26-4. We all want to pick them to make a run, and it just never seems to happen. They run into the blue blood Duke, UConn, and they lose. They lose comfortably. Am I off base here? Do you think the Brewers get it done, or is this Dodgers back to the World Series?
2: Well, I hate to say it. I want to go against the Dodgers and the $1 billion and the deferred contracts and this superstar and that superstar. I want to go against them. There's no way I can. And you can look at so many different things work in the Dodgers' favor. The reason I'm going to take them right in this series is the offense has not been great by any means. Otani just looks a little bit lost up there. Why I like the Dodgers in this series and even in the World Series moving forward, their bullpen in all these different specialty roles that they can put these top-line pitchers in where they have starters in key bullpen positions, the Dodgers are set up perfectly. So if they can get two or three runs, the way the bullpen is pitching, Diaz looked pretty good against Atlanta. It's just the pitching and the depth of pitching is something the Dodgers have better than every team. As good as Milwaukee's bullpen is, the Dodgers are better. So I think they're just set up perfectly. Yeah, offense is a concern, but the Dodgers are going to win via pitching.
1: Bottom line this for us, Aaron Moore. Exacta. Who wins this World Series over what team? And if you had to place a future on a World Series MVP right now, who would you be looking at?
2: I think you would probably look at Skubal as the World Series MVP because there really isn't anybody for the Dodgers that I'm going to be willing to take offensively. I think Skubal is going to be in a position to get two big starts. And, Brad, I would hate, like, it's just, I hate to say that's favorite to favorite. Give me the Dodgers in Tampa Bay, and I got to take the Dodgers. It's just one of those situations where you handicap, you want plus numbers. You want to take an underdog. You want to go against everything working in the public's mindset, but I just can't do it. I'm with you, Will, as well. I can't go against the Dodgers in this situation, and I think Tampa Bay set up well. It's not L.A., New York. It's going to be L.A., Tampa Bay, just a little bit different on the American League side.
1: You can find all his picks at vsin.com/picks. You can find him on Twitter at Public Relation Prof. He is Aaron Moore. He always does stuff with us here at VSIN, and it's a pleasure to talk to you, sir. I always enjoy your knowledge and what you drop on us. Thank you so much, and go cash some tickets for us this weekend in the NFL, will you?
2: Appreciate it, guys. Good luck to you.
3: All right, good to see you, Aaron. Thanks.
1: Aaron Moore. Good stuff out of him, Will. I think that's the first time I've ever talked to him on the air. So, yeah, good stuff out of him. Very intelligent and really good down-to-earth and good analytical stuff that we like to talk about on this show. You think, Will?
3: Yeah, absolutely. He does a great job. And look, I think there's a rooting interest. You just talk to, you know, you're at the sports book, you're at the bar. Oh, screw the Dodgers. I want the Brewers to win. Go Milwaukee. People want to root for the small market. It's the big, bad Dodgers. Nobody likes to root for the favorite. They're the villain in the movie. I actually think that actually provides some contrarian value on the favorite. Usually the contrarian side is going with the dog. I think so many people want to root for the Brewers. I think it's going to be the Dodgers again. I got to see it to believe it with Milwaukee actually beating them.
1: One word answer, Will. Field or Dodgers right now?
3: Dodgers.
1: There you have it. More coming up next here on VSiN, the Sports Betting Network.
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9: 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Check them out today and download it on your smartphone as we are sitting here just kind of enjoying, having a little victory cigar from a big day here on VSiN, myself and Will Hill. This is our sixth hour of doing this. But it just, we talk about this all the time, especially during football season. These shows fly by, Will. They really do. We're down to just a couple of football games left, but these shows really do fly by. And we got some big NFL games we're going to talk about in a minute. But, this college football, this is the time of year that it's worth it to get through these summer months so we can do these shows here in October, right?
10: Yeah, and I never mind the summer. I love baseball, so to me, people that complain, oh, summer's tough. To me, the only tough time, and some of it's weather-related too, being where I'm on the East Coast, when it's dark, it's cold, and like the Super Bowl ends or those NFC title, AFC title games end, and it's just regular season college basketball, and it's cold, and it gets dark early. It's just a little bit depressing, but then a couple weeks later, you get the conference tournaments, and everything's okay. And I don't mind baseball season, but I certainly get your point. And just a crazy day, just some mind-numbing decisions. Not to beat a dead horse, but what Lane Kiffin did at the end of the game, I'm sure – look, and you could see, I pointed out when that 4th-and-1 came up, you could see it on his face, man, this is a tough call. And you know what? They were a little farther down the field than I thought they were. It really wasn't a tough call. You could see him, though, should I go for it? He lines up to try and draw him off sides, then eventually punts. It's a yard. Chances are, what, 70, 80% you get it? The game is over. If you don't, you know what? Kentucky scores quicker and you get the ball back. I was shocked, and really, you look at their schedule, that's their second loss. They're going to lose a third game here. They're probably not making the playoffs, and I don't know if this is going to be the reason, but it's a big contributor, and to pay him all that money, to be tripping over yourself, drooling over yourself to get these guys, and he just coughs it up like that. Brutal decision. I thought Sark, what he did, and again, that's another guy, gets paid a lot of money, gets all these accolades, has never won anything anywhere, does nothing but underachieve. I thought some of his decision-making was atrocious at the end of that game. So it's amazing, Brad. You get these coaches make so much money, and everyone drools over them. And, it's a 12-year-old pimply kid playing Madden, barely going through puberty, can make better decisions in terms of game management. It's crazy.
9: I knew just in Super Tecmo Bowl, just run Bo Jackson to the bottom of the screen. That's going to work every time. Fourth and 20, just run Bo. That always worked for me. That's when a lot of feelings were hurt in Nintendo days. But that's the rearview mirror, Will. We got to look through the windshield. We got games tomorrow in the NFL, and they start in the morning, 9:30 Eastern time, 6:30 out in the desert. It is the Philadelphia Eagles, Jalen Hurts. They're not doing very well right now. They are 0-4 against the spread this year. They're facing Jacksonville and Trevor Lawrence. Earlier in the summer, Philadelphia was favored in this game, and rightly so. But now Jacksonville, a 7.5-point favorite in this game, total 41.5. I think we've overreacted in some places. Our friends at Circa now have the Eagles an 8-point underdog in this one, total 42. I would look to take the Eagles here. In fact, I am going to take the Eagles in this one because I think we've just kind of overcorrected here in terms of this line moving. Your thoughts on this early game tomorrow, 9:30 Eastern?
10: Once in a while you come across these games, Brad, where you're going to feel dumb either way if you're wrong. If you take the Eagles and they lose 42-10, you say, what the hell? I should have trusted my eyes. They're a really bad team right now. Why did I back them? If they keep it close and you bet the Jags and the Eagles cover, you say, man, I was overreacting. This line went from 1 to 8. The Eagles should never be getting 8. So I don't know where I come down. I like the Jags as a teaser leg. The Eagles are a mess right now. Hurts can't throw the ball. Yeah, they should have beaten the Rams in one hand and led the whole game, but you look at the yardage, it tells a much different story. Rams didn't dominate that from line of scrimmage. I like the Jags as a teaser, and I like Philly team total under 17.5. I mean, you name it, it's broken with their offense. Barkley's hurt. The receivers are hurt. Linemen are retiring. Linemen are getting traded. It reminds me of the line from Dumb and Dumber. Our pets' heads are falling off. Everything is wrong with Philly. That 17.5 is a key number. It's like minus 130. I think it gets worse before it gets better. And I actually bet Philly, Brad, minus 130 to miss the playoffs a couple of days ago. The problem is somebody has to win the NFC East. And if you watch Dallas on Thursday night, my goodness, they've got their own issues. Are the Giants with Winston really going to get the 9 or so wins they need to win the division? Could it be Washington? Philly doesn't look like a playoff team, but with how bad the NFC East is, even though I made the bet, I don't love it as much as I did a couple of days ago. But I'll go Philly team total under, and I'll use Jacksonville as a teaser leg on this early morning game here in London.
9: Years ago, I used to play the Stanford Wong teasers religiously, you know, through the 3, through the 7, you know, and all that. But now that they are no longer minus 110, I don't play those anymore. But, yeah, I can see exactly why you would do that here with the 8-point line here in this one. By the way, we have more games tomorrow other than the one in London. Let's go to Pittsburgh. Daniel Jones and the Colts. They're going to Aaron Rodgers and the Steelers tomorrow. A lot of places here, the Steelers, 2.5-point favorites. I do see some threes popping up in this one. And the total here is 43.5. This is not a game I like at all. Your thoughts, Colts and Steelers tomorrow in Pittsburgh.
10: I like the Steelers. The situation screams Pittsburgh. They are on a mini-bye pretty much, or off a mini-bye, where they hadn't played since last Thursday. That game feels like a long time ago now, 10, 11 days ago. And they're off a loss, and they're home. Meanwhile, Indy played in London last week. Now they play on the road, and they were not very impressive last week against Washington. Could have easily lost, you know, to Calc Manis. I know on the scoreboard it looks easy, but they were outgained pretty significantly yards per play. I think it was 5.1 to 3.9. It's just situation is so perfect for Pittsburgh. Home, off a mini bye, off a loss. And meanwhile, the Colts, usually these teams go overseas, Brad. They go out, they leave the country. They get a week off in between. They take their bye. To go from London to come home, now you got a road game against a rested team off a loss. I like Pittsburgh here. I think it's all about the situation. Plus, Jones has not looked like the Jones of early last year where he was lighting the league on fire. He had that injury right around Thanksgiving. That's sometimes a year-long injury. It takes a year to recover. We're not quite at a year yet, and he just hasn't looked like the same player.
9: Will Hill is a big fan of the Minnesota Vikings. The Vikings are on the road tomorrow in New Orleans, and Tyler Shuck against Kyler Murray. We do see the Vikings. Most places here, about a 2.5-point favorite, depending on where you shop. Total is 41.5 in this one. Will, I'm sorry. I kind of like the Saints here getting those 2.5 points at home in this one tomorrow. It's nothing personal against you. I'm just trying to cash tickets. If you were not a Vikings fan, how would you bet this game?
10: Saints is a teaser leg. I mentioned the Jags is a teaser leg. You got to have something to tease it with. Again, like you said, don't go above 120, 125. Got to have a bunch of outs and find the cheapest one. But Vikings don't blow anybody away. Their offensive numbers are abysmal. Who knows if Jefferson's going to play? Who knows if Addison's going to play? They signed Odell Beckham, and they elevated him to the team, so some of those receivers might sit out. Plus, Brad, they have a bye after this. So some of these guys that are 50-50, the linemen, the receivers, don't you think, you know what, we're 4-0. We got a bye coming up. Let's not force it. Let's not have them re-injure anything. Let's give them this whole week off, next week off, play in a couple weeks, and then we'll be ready to go. Could see that being the case. Saints are a good teaser leg. Should be a close game either way. I don't mind your Saints angle. You certainly have the much better defense here with Minnesota. That's to say the least. And Flores, just a tough guy to bet against. Chuck and the Saints, you know, showed they got plenty of issues on that Monday night game, which was not pretty against the Falcons. I'll give you a prop, though, I really like. Will Reichert, the Minnesota kicker and really their best offensive player, sadly, over 1.5 made field goals minus 150. He's made 12 in four games. That's an average of 3 a game. He hasn't missed. The Vikings are good enough to probably move the ball against the Saints defense that can't stop anyone. Probably not good enough to punch it in because they, you know, not good in the red zone. Reichert probably going to get 2 field goal attempts, especially in the dome. He's going to get 2 field goal attempts. He's probably going to make 2. Again, he's made 3 a game for the first 4 here. I know there's a little juice, but I'm okay with the juice. You don't pay the juice if it wins, as they say. Will Reichert over 1.5 made field goals.
9: There you go, Will Hill. I thought he was going to go through the screen and get to Aaron Moore when he said Bears to win the NFC North, but we calmed him down during that commercial break. Real quick, another game is Cleveland at the Jets. Deshaun Watson against Geno Smith. The line here is the Jets, about a 2.5-point favorite here in this one. Total 39.5. I love the under in this game. It's one of my best bets of the weekend. Under 39.5, Cleveland and the Jets. Your thoughts on this one with two quarterbacks that I don't know if we can trust here all the way.
10: All right, try and say this out loud. The 4-1 Cleveland Browns, that's what they will be if they win. I don't know. I think they're a good teaser leg, low total. You go up to the 8.5. I would lean towards Cleveland. I think both these teams a little bit underrated, 2 through 52. It's just the quarterback, although the Jets' defense has really regressed, and they were pretty putrid last week against Chicago, just dominated the stat sheet. I'll give you a prop here. KJ Concepcion, the receiver for the Browns, 40.5 is his receiving prop. I like over. He had 5 catches for 64 yards last game, 8 targets, kind of a breakout game. The week before against Carolina, he was quiet, but he had 9 targets. They picked him pretty high. He's getting the targets. He's getting the usage. He's explosive. 40.5 seems a tad low here for Concepcion, like over 40.5.
9: There you go. Will Hill saying that the Cleveland Browns could be 4-1 after this game tomorrow. Yeah, you think we know this stuff in August? We don't know anything in August until they start playing games in September and October. But coming up after the break, let's get back to some baseball. Logan Windsor of WizBets, he's going to be joining us. Let's get into some of these props. Let's get into these two league championship series. Let's try to cash some tickets. It is cashing out. Not Live Bet Saturday, but it is cashing out. Will Hill and I, we're coming down the stretch of a 6-hour Saturday right here on VSIN, the Sports Betting Network.
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9: Here in Franklin, Kentucky, at the Mint Gaming Hall, right above the Circus Sportsbook, I am Brad Taylor. That is Will Hill. This is Cashing Out here on your Saturday evening, and we are just getting over a big day of college football. We just got done talking about the NFL, but they are still playing baseball. We've got four teams left now. No better time to hit the Progressive guest line and talk to Logan Windsor. You can find him at WizBets, and that's WIZBETZ on the Twitter. So make sure to look for WizBets. Logan, how are you today, sir?
23: Doing good, doing good. It's been a phenomenal playoff so far. Just watched the Guardians take down the White Sox. One of the highest strikeout games I've ever seen from a postseason team. MLB playoffs always seems to pay off, and I'm actually really excited about the final four we have set now. We got three small market teams, and then we got the Dodgers. Going to a lockout, this is going to be interesting.
9: Well, you brought them up, so let's talk about the Dodgers. They're playing the Brewers tomorrow, game one. Brewers are a slight favorite here with arguably the best pitcher in baseball, but then again, he's facing probably one of the other top three pitchers in baseball tomorrow. It's Scooble versus Mizorowski. Should the Brewers actually be favored in this game tomorrow? Your thoughts on just game one of this series, Logan?
23: Well, if there was one game for the Brewers to be favored, it would be this one in game one with Mizorowski starting. Now, unfortunately, we're getting to the point of the year where Mizorowski's arm is starting to deaden a little bit, so I don't trust him going incredibly deep into this game. But with how dominant the Brewers' bullpen was in that Padres series, giving up just one earned run, and the Brewers having some history of being able to get the screwball at least with long counts and getting good hits, you feel like this would be the game that they would win. But remember last year between these two teams. The first two games were incredibly close in Milwaukee with the Dodgers eking it out in the eighth and the ninth inning, and then by the time it got back to Los Angeles, the wheels completely fell off for Milwaukee. So this game is going to be a big indication of, has Milwaukee adapted? Has Milwaukee changed for postseason baseball? If they can pull out a low-scoring win here, maybe get a couple home runs from their Venezuelan demons in Contreras and Churio, yeah, this could end up being a series, and the Brewers being favored in this game could be justified. Or we could just be walking into yet another Dodgers avalanche in this series being over in four or five games.
10: You know, Logan, if I could just copy and paste what I said last year before the series, I bet the Dodgers plus 750 to sweep. I'll just kind of paraphrase and rephrase it. And you know what? Maybe it's now or never for Milwaukee. Maybe this is the year. But same thing, series starts in Milwaukee. If the Dodgers get game one in Milwaukee and they beat Mizorowski and they maybe demoralize him, all of a sudden, if you could just get game two and it's plus 800 to sweep this year, you could possibly see a path where, wow, if you get game one, you just need to get game two and you're going home up 2-0 and it could be a very short series. Is that selling Milwaukee short, or do you see a path here where L.A. gets game one and sooner rather than later here we're talking about L.A. going back to the World Series?

0: No, I think you're absolutely right. The fear with Milwaukee was last year, you still had veteran pitching in Freddie Peralta, and you had stars coming out of the minor league system like Quinn Priester. But the starting rotation kind of ends with Mizorowski and Logan Henderson. When we go to games 3 and 4 in Los Angeles, are you going to be trusting Dustin May, Robert Gasser, Shane Drouin to even get you 3 innings in those games? Meanwhile, you have to go through the buzzsaw with the Dodgers. They're going to have a starter every single game that can not only give you 6 scoreless innings, but can even go extending into that into the 8th and possibly 9th inning. The fear of the Dodgers has always been, can their bullpen hold up in the playoffs? And the answer for the last 2 years has been, their bullpen's not needed because they can get 9 innings out of Yamamoto. They can get 7 innings out of Glass now. And last year against the Brewers, they were able to do just that. Now, I do agree with you that the sweep around plus 750 does have value, but I was really hoping to get like a really good Brewers underdog line here with the Dodgers hopefully being heavily favored. But the books are making this closer to 50-50 than I was expecting. The Dodgers are at like minus 155 to win this series, and the series is easily expected to go into 6, possibly 7 games. So if you want to back the Dodgers, there is a series spread on most sports books at Dodgers -1.5. All that means is the Dodgers need to win the series without it going to 7 games, and you can get that at plus 120. Mind you, Dodgers to win the World Series is at plus 125. So you're getting identical odds in a series spread line than you would the Dodgers having to also beat the Rays or the Guardians in the World Series. And if the Dodgers do win it, it's going to be in under 6 games, because if it does go back to Milwaukee for games 6 and 7, at that point, with the Brewers at least winning a couple games to getting it to that point, I would give them the edge just because of how many arms they still haven't used out of that bullpen. Mind you, in that Padres series, we didn't see Shane Drouin, we didn't see Kyle Harrison, and we didn't see Chad Patrick. So a lot of these arms are still healthy and still kind of hidden at the back of that bullpen. And if, as long as the series goes, you'll be seeing repeat arms from the Dodgers bullpen and the Dodgers starting rotation, but you won't with the Milwaukee Brewers.
1: That's a good catch, Logan. The -1.5 game spread. I like that a lot, the way you kind of presented it and put the numbers out there for us. But let's look at some props here for the MVP. Right now, the odds for the National League Most Valuable Player in this championship series, of course, Freddie Freeman, 8-1. Shohei, who does not look good right now, is plus 850. Mizorowski's 10-1, but those are too easy. Do you have anybody down the line that can offer a little bit more value that you like it as the NLCS MVP here, Logan?
0: Yeah, there are a couple guys that stand out for both teams. Now, historically, this has been a hitter award and not a pitching award. However, I will throw out Tarek Skubal at plus 1,900 because if this series does end in 5 games and it's bookended by a Skubal game 1 domination and then a Skubal game 5 domination, that's what's going to sit in the voters' minds, especially with that game being in Los Angeles. So I don't mind a sprinkle on that one. But believe it or not, the hottest hitter for the Los Angeles Dodgers is Kyle Tucker right now. In the last series they faced against the Braves, he hit .500 with a 1.431 OPS. Go with the hot hitter sometimes. He's getting really good value at the moment for MVP. If he does lead this series in hits and gets a couple iconic home runs, because we know Freeman and Ohtani are cold, that could be interesting at plus 1,400. But I'll throw 2 Brewers out there, and I'm just looking for sluggers at this point because there's only 2 guys that could lead this series in home runs, that being William Contreras sitting at plus 1,500, the catcher for the Milwaukee Brewers. If he guns down a few guys on stolen bases, has a couple iconic moments late, he could win MVP. But I want to throw a dark horse out there and the Brewers' #1 hitter going into the playoffs, and that's Jake Bowers, who had nearly a .400 on-base percentage this season, but nobody talked about it, but he almost led the league in walks. He's got power as well. He's facing a lot of pitchers that schematically match up well for him, especially interested in his matchups against Yamamoto and Blake Snell. But at plus 2,800 for that one, while you're throwing a couple dart throws and you don't want to bet on Ohtani, you don't want to bet on Churio, Mizorowski, there is some good value here on guys that prices should be better.
2: All right, over under 6. I know a lot of people look at this and

0: oh, six, you have to go over. I remember Sale pitched against Mizorowski late in the summer, and people, you know, 5.5, you got to go under. It was like a 2-1 game. Same thing the other day, Yale, Sale Yamamoto was a 3-1 game. I would go under here. I could easily see this being 2-0, 3-1. Do you have any feel here in the last couple minutes for the over-under of six here?
1: I absolutely love it, and I like a slightly better play, including that. Sometimes these teasers on sportsbooks are mispriced when you combine them, especially the push lines. And right now the line's at six. If you move it to seven, meaning you need at least 8 runs to chalk you, and you add Brewers plus 3. As long as the Brewers don't lose by more than 4 runs, which if it's held under 7 runs, most likely that's not going to happen unless the Dodgers win 5-0 or 6-0, you're getting that at minus 110, which is the same exact odds as under 6 runs right now. To me, that is an absolute value between Mizorowski and Skubal. I don't think both of these starters will get blown up. You mentioned the Sale game. Sale was the only pitcher that got blown up in that game, and it was really one inning where the Dodgers got all 3 of their runs, and then the bullpens were fine throughout that game. So that over-under ended up being sweat-free. So unless we see not only both of those starters get blown up and the bullpen gets blown up in some way and it goes into extras, I could totally see the under 6 cashing. But my favorite one is that teaser I mentioned, under 7 runs on the line, and adding Milwaukee spread at plus 3 in the push line for minus 110.
2: There he is, Logan Windsor, with his best bets for the National League Championship Series coming up. But we're going to ask him to stay with us through the break so we can talk a little bit of American League Championship Series now that we know it is Rays versus Guardians. We all had that one back in March, didn't we? Yeah, Rays and Guardians. That was an easy call, wasn't it? Wonder what the odds were for that matchup back in March. Boy, I wish, Will, why didn't we have that one back in March? That's another one. We should have bet more on that one. But we'll talk American League Championship Series and who wins this thing in baseball coming up next here on VSiN, the Sports Betting Network.
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3: From the Mitt Gaming Hall here in Franklin, Kentucky, right above the Circus Sportsbook, is Cashing Out. I am Brad Taylor along with Will Hill. And Will, we were just talking during the commercial break about how well our picks did today. 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I do little write-ups, do little silly stuff. But, yeah, Will, I know you need to get my picks as soon as you possibly can, so just check it out. There's a lot of other people there, too, besides me, that post their thoughts and their picks up there. So go check it out, VSiN.com/community. But let's rejoin the Progressive Guest Line, and we're talking some Major League Baseball with our friend Logan Windsor. Make sure to check him out on Twitter, at WinsBets. Logan, we got an American League series starting. It is the Rays against the Guardians. And I think we've been looking for series odds in this. We saw a minus 142 at start. We see now the Rays about as minus 150. I think I have to agree with Will here. That seems a little bit cheap. Are we crazy in thinking that here, Logan?
4: No, I don't think so whatsoever. I do want to give a quick shout-out to the White Sox on one of the more underdog seasons we've ever seen out of an MLB team. I don't know how they're feeling right now, whether they're happy or they're absolutely miserable, having one of the worst choke jobs I've seen in a divisional series. But yeah, let's talk about the Rays and the Guardians here. Guardians are going to this series already having to play on Monday at a severe disadvantage. They ended up having to use Messick and Gavin Williams multiple times in just a five-game series because they didn't trust a third starter. And that means both of them should not be available for this game on Monday. So I agree with you right away that we were talking about it during the break, that Rays at minus 150 for their series win is absolute value, and I would attack it now as soon as possible before we get the Game 1 starters announced. Because I would assume the Guardians are going to do exactly what they did in Game 3 against the White Sox, and that's have Espino start as an opener, followed by like a Foster Griffin or a Tanner Bibee, and then if they're down a couple runs, they might just punt it and not waste some of their bullpen arms. Because we noticed in a couple series that the more you use a bullpen arm, the more that a team gets adjusted to them. Why would the Guardians waste some of their high leverage arms in a game that's not really projected to win? So not only does that have value, but if you're looking at the Game 1 lines that are opening up right now, I'm not normally somebody that loves taking -1.5 spreads for home teams because there's so many ways they can only win by one run. But plus 142, plus 145 for the Rays right now at -1.5 to win by two runs in Game 1 with Rasmussen starting, who looked phenomenal in the playoffs. I got to go with the Rays here. It might be chalk, but I think the value is on them right now for sure.
5: All right, Logan, I'll put you on the spot. These are kind of hot off the presses here. We're all seeing these for the first time. Correct series score price. Boy, I mentioned I like the Dodgers plus 800 to sweep. Plus 920 for the Rays to sweep at FanDuel. That seems a bit high. I don't sit here and just predict sweep in every series. I'm surprised it's plus 920. But Rays in 5 is plus 500. Rays in 6 is plus 420. Rays in 7 is plus 500. Guardians in 7 is plus 520. I'll leave it at those because it sounds like you like the Rays. Any of those prices jump out to you? If I gave you a free $100 bet, where do you think you would you would go with that, and who would you use it on? What would you use it on?
4: Well, not only would I use it probably on Rays in 5, or you could go with the sweep, but I can pretty much predict how this series is going to go. I think they're going to win the first two games in Tampa pretty easily. I think the Guardians are going to go through the bullpen on Monday. And then on Tuesday, they might force a Parker Messick to throw another game on short.

0: rest. And I just don't see that going well against this Tampa Bay Rays offense. But then you go into game three, and the Guardians are in a must-win game, probably with Gavin Williams on the mound. You could give the Guardians the win in game three. But I think the Rays take games four and five in Cleveland just because I think they have the better starting pitcher depth. They have a lot of areas that they could go, and they have played bullpen games multiple times this year, while it is something the Guardians are doing for the first time in the playoffs. Plus, with the Rays' rest and them not facing the Guardians much this year in high leverage or close games, I got to go with these Rays bats, man. Those top four guys in the lineup are phenomenal. Give a huge shout-out to Jonathan Aranda, who's not only on the wall but had a breakout season and has hit really well in the playoffs. That Yankees series was just disgusting. So I'm leaning the Rays in five. I like that value that you said. But I'd be interested. Sometimes you can get these correct score lines at insane odds. I'd be interested to see what Rays, Guardians, Rays is.
1: We don't have any MVP props up for this yet or any kind of other kind of series-long props. Caminero obviously will probably be the favorite to win League Championship Series MVP. Is there somebody that you would look for? Maybe a Rasmussen who is starting game one for the Rays. Is there anyone who you would look for maybe as a prop? Because I know if you think the Guardians are winning, Jose Ramirez probably has the value here if you think they're going to win.
0: Yeah, I don't really see anybody on the Guardians winning MVP outside of Jose Ramirez, as he's just kind of the household name that everyone knows. Even if Jose Ramirez doesn't have the best series, I do think he would win MVP for the Guardians regardless. If you want to throw money on Rasmussen, the idea would be that he has multiple high strikeout games. Now, he struck out 10-plus batters against the Yankees in the playoffs. He has that upside as of late and going deep into the games. I don't love taking starting pitchers, but that would be the value as a game one starter. But I'll sprinkle in two guys. I mentioned Aranda. That's the guy I really like at home for Tampa Bay that could get off to a really good two-game start. But Mesa Jr. has been really hitting the ball well as of late. Hit a homer in the Yankees series, and you have to remember, if he's going to be batting fourth, he's going to get Diaz, Aranda, and Caminero on base for him basically every single time he bats, at least one of them. So he could lead the series in RBIs. That's a really sneaky one, in my opinion. And he makes some pretty decent plays in left. And people don't usually win MVP for defensive or web gems. But if you combine all that together, and Caminero maybe doesn't hit a couple home runs in this series, and Diaz maybe struggles with the strikeouts, that could be the value in the MVP market.
2: All right, Logan, again, I'm going to put you on the spot. By the way, I looked at Fanatics, plus 1020 for the Rays to sweep, and there's a 9-1 on the Dodgers. So, man, and if you want to get really greedy, a 114-1 to parlay those two together, Rays to sweep, Dodgers to sweep. So always shop around. I'm going to put you on the spot, though. The four potential World Series matchups, I'll make you the odds maker. Let's just, Guardians, Dodgers, we'll start there. What would that be? And just kind of go through some of these potential matchups. I think you'd have to make it like $3, but you tell me, what would a Dodgers-Guardians World Series price look like, and what would some of these other prices look like in your mind?
0: Considering I think the Rays and the Dodgers will both probably close at about minus 170, minus 180 to win that series, I would love, like you said, the $3 or the plus 200 odds on that exact matchup. I'd be interested to see what the Brewers and the Guardians lines are. Now, I don't particularly love the Guardians in this series, but I didn't particularly love the Guardians in the last three games, and then they shocked me. So you always like taking those hot teams, especially with the Rays sitting last week. And if you can get that at about like plus 1,000, like 10-1, 11-1 odds, that might not be bad. But probably the best value on the board would be that Dodgers and the Rays. As much as I would love it to be the Brewers and the Rays, unfortunately, the Brewers are just getting way too much respect on the betting markets right now for my liking. I'm honestly surprised that the Dodgers aren't closer to minus 300 to win the series against Milwaukee. There's just nothing that we have seen historically from Milwaukee at this point in the playoffs to make me think that they can pull it off.
1: Bottom line at four, Logan. Give us the exacta for the World Series. How many games it goes, and who's the World Series MVP? Put you on the spot once again here, Logan.
0: I can tell you the MLB owners want Brewers

0: Rays and the Brewers winning in 6 or 7. That's what they want. I don't think they're going to get it. This Dodgers pitching staff just continues to be dominant, and they're doing it without the bats of Ohtani and Freeman. If they pick up at any point, I think the Dodgers dismantle the Rays. I don't think that they have the star pitching power to beat a Dodgers team, unlike what we saw last year with the Toronto Blue Jays. So as much as it pains me, as much as it's sad for sports fans, I'd probably go Dodgers to win the World Series in 5 games and give me Freddie Freeman as the World Series MVP. And then if I had to make another bet for next season, give me over June 1st for the lockout, because I think it's going to go deep into the summer if the Dodgers end up winning this World Series.
1: Well, that's uplifting news here on a Saturday night, right before the World Series. So there you go. Find him on Twitter at WizBets. That's WIZBETZ. Logan Windsor, thank you so much for your time and your knowledge tonight. And go cash some tickets for us the rest of the way in baseball, will you? Thank you so much, sir.
0: Will do.
1: Logan Windsor on the Progressive Guest Line. Good stuff from him. And he's all in on the Dodgers just like the rest of us will. So I think that's the sharp play, but there's got to be some value other places. And speaking of value, best bets coming up next. Who does Will like in the NFL tomorrow? We'll find out next here on VSiN, the Sports Betting Network.
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8: On the next A Numbers Game, it is Monday. 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
9: A win is a win. even when you win ugly. 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
1: Here in Franklin, Kentucky, right above the Circus Sportsbook, the Mid Gaming Hall, I am Brad Taylor along with Will Hill. 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
2: Start off with a couple teasers. I think Bosch in Chicago, great follower of the show. He said he's been listening all 6 hours. He wants to know our favorite teasers. I'm going to go Jags from 7.5 down to 1.5 against the Eagles. So Jags is the first part, and I'm going to go with the Saints from 2.5 up to 8.5, going through the 3 and the 7 in both cases. Minnesota doesn't blow anybody out, including last week at home against Miami. Granted, Hockenson went down late, but figure the Saints at home can keep that game close. Jags and Saints is one tease I like. And I'll go Browns-Packers, again, going through the 3s and the 8s, the old long teasers. Browns against the Jets up to 8.5, and the Packers up to 7.5. Figure those games should all be pretty close, and I like the Jags to win, and that's the only favorite here in terms of the long teasers. Mentioned Will Reichard, the Vikings kicker, over 1.5 field goals made. Shop around. We're up to about $1.70 now, so somebody's been listening or somebody's been betting that because that's been -150 all week, but it makes sense. He's been a field goal machine. He's been automatic. Vikings red zone offense has been a mess, so I like Reichard over field goals, and I'll go Steelers -2.5. Extra rest off of a mini bye. Didn't play since last Thursday. They're home. They're off a loss. Meanwhile, the Colts went to London. The Colts have been on the road. A great situational spot here for the Steelers. So a couple of teasers. I like the Steelers. I like that Riker prop. And since I mentioned them, hey, when you mention it, you got to bet it. Dodgers to sweep, and I found a better number. Fanatics has +900. Rays to sweep, +1020. And again, you parlay them if you want to have a little fun. If you got a small bonus bet, a pizza bet, 114-1. Do I think both teams are going to sweep? Probably not. I mean, the odds are certainly against it. And I'll just go from the Dodgers' perspective. If you can win game one, and all you're asking is Tarek Skubal, one of the best pitchers in the world, to win a game, all of a sudden all you have to do is win game two, and you're going home up 2-0, and you're going home up 2-0 against, you know, Robert Gasser and Dustin May, same formula as last year. I just think psychologically they could kind of deflate Milwaukee if they're able to beat Mizorowski in game one, and Milwaukee starts to think, oh, no, here we go again. We can't beat this team. So this bet could be dead this time tomorrow. It's part of doing business when you take a 9-1. But I am going to bet Dodgers to sweep +900 at Fanatics.
1: There you go. Will Hill's best bets for the upcoming weekend of the NFL and baseball coming up. I've got 7 best bets, and we'll start tomorrow morning. Yes, I am taking the Eagles. Overcorrection. I know the Eagles are nobody's favorite right now, and deservedly so. 7.5 is just too much. I'm taking the Eagles, getting 7.5 here. And, Will, to quote the great Nino Brown, it's always business, never personal. Give me the Saints getting 2.5 against Minnesota. If you know it, you know it. I can't New Jack City reruns. They're still playing somewhere, I can promise you. That's Dino Brown for you. Give me the Giants and Jameis Winston. First road game against Washington. Give me that division road dog. Give me the Giants getting 3.5 on the road in Washington. The Chargers are awful, right? They're only a 3.5-point dog at home against Denver. Give me the Chargers. It's about time they cover a spread and actually win a game. Give me the Chargers here in this one. Give me a divisional road dog. Give me San Francisco getting 3 in Seattle in this one. Everybody is on the Bears right now, and everybody's on because Mike Ditka passed away, heaven forbid. But I'm still thinking the Packers getting 1.5 against Green Bay. And, yes, in Atlanta this weekend. It's going to be Baltimore without Lamar Jackson against Atlanta, who's on fire with Michael Penix Jr. Another overreaction. Give me Baltimore. You're getting the 3.5 there. So, yeah, there you go. Philly, New Orleans, Giants, Chargers, San Fran, Green Bay, Baltimore. Give me 4 out of 7. I'll take home a profit. There you go, Will Hill. Those are my best bets coming up for tomorrow in the National Football League. But we've been at this now for almost 6 hours with a 4-hour break in between. You know the final question is coming, Will. What did we learn today, whether it be college football, Major League Baseball, or just life in general? Did we learn anything today, Will?
2: You don't always get what you pay for. I go back to, we talked about it a bunch during the show, the earlier show, and now this one. What Lane Kiffin did and what Sarkisian did on a lesser level. Look, you can have Arch Manning, you can have Sark, and you can have Lane Kiffin for all that matter. To punt on 4th and 1 from the 47, you're a yard away from putting the game away. Get on the bus. Go the hell home with your win. You punt. There's 1.5 minutes left. You know what? If there's 18 seconds left, if there's even 30 seconds left, all right, you know what, punt. They probably don't have time to get in field goal range. With 1.5 minutes, the Kentucky team has been moving the ball all day. Horrible decision by Kiffin. Horrible decision by Sark to kick on 4th and 2, a long kick where, you know what, get a first down, get a little closer, then kick with no time left. You should have never lost that game in regulation. Just two bad decisions from guys who, by the way, they're not making, you know, $20 an hour or $50,000 a year. These guys are making a ton of money to make these dumb, brain-dead decisions. So you don't always get what you pay for, I guess, would be the takeaway. And something we haven't talked about, I meant to bring it up earlier. It didn't really come up. We were doing the show, the games or whatever. Marvin Harrison Jr. reportedly traded. I've never seen this before. You're a little older than me, Brad, just a little older than me. A report that a player has been traded. We announced that he's been traded, but we won't announce what team he's going to. We're going to wait till tomorrow. My guess is this is a leverage play to let these teams know and using the media to let these teams know, hey, unless you come beat the offer, we're going to trade him. But if you don't beat the offer, he's gone. What a bizarre thing. Hey, this guy's not on our team anymore. We've reached an agreement. He's not playing tomorrow. He's traded. We just can't tell you what team he's going to. I cannot remember anything like that. What a bizarre situation.
1: You're right about that being a bizarre situation, and I can promise you when I was in my heyday very long ago, Will, yes, I know I'm older than you, but, yeah, you would never have gotten something like this. Even when Marvin Harrison Sr. was running around, I don't think you would have gotten this. So, yeah, we'll see what happens with that Marvin Harrison deal as we're watching the NFL. Next time we get together, Will, it'll be a pretty big college football Saturday. There's a couple of matchups. Let's just get a little thumbnail thinking about these real quick. Probably the biggest game of the day, number 2 Notre Dame. This will be their chance to go down. They're traveling to number 8 BYU. Notre Dame already a 12.5-point favorite here. BYU in the points, right, you would think?
2: I'm not sure. Notre Dame, it's hard to compare because they played such a soft schedule. I think Notre Dame might do a number on them. First chance to kind of prove themselves against a big-time team or a semi-big-time team. And you know, they played Wisconsin, and that game was actually closer than the final score. They got left out last year. They seem to be on a mission. They're loaded. They do not have a lot of weaknesses. I could see Notre Dame winning that game by 2 or 3 touchdowns. I actually think that might close 14. You're usually going to get sharp money backing a home dog, getting double digits. You know, not a lot of sharps are going to lay it there. I don't know, though. That might get to 14. I think 14 might be the more correct number here. I think Notre Dame is good to lay it here. I'm usually dog or pass. I don't like laying points, especially that many points. I think Notre Dame's good for it, though.
1: And if you remember, Will, we talked about this earlier today. Ohio State and Indiana. At the time, Ohio State was a 2-point favorite. Now I look around, they are a 4-point favorite. So we've seen already move come in on Ohio State here. Your thoughts on Ohio State being a 4-point favorite against Indiana now next Saturday?
2: I thought it would get to 3. I'm surprised it got to 4. But I get it. And the reason I thought it would get to 3 and go up, Indiana, people remember the last thing they saw. They haven't played a tough schedule this year. And they struggled and were kind of lucky to beat Nebraska today. Meanwhile, you have Ohio State, who's been pretty convincing outside of that loss to Texas. I mean, I think Ohio State wins, but I don't know that they should be laying north of a field goal. So that would be just a lean towards Indiana at this point here. But, hey, Ohio State, you know what? You've already lost 1. If you lose 2 this early in the season, you're certainly up against it here. So big game, exciting game there, and a little revenge for Ohio State, who lost the Big Ten title game to Indiana last year.
1: Well, we made it. We did 3 hours this afternoon. We did 3 hours this evening. And we're still here. We're still hustling. Couldn't have done it with anybody else. I appreciate you, sir. Until next week, may the winners be yours, buddy. Thank you so much, my man.
2: Always fun. It was a fun 6 hours. We were able to cash some tickets, have a nice little day. So hopefully we can carry that momentum here into an NFL Sunday.
1: Amen to that. We will see you next week. Don't forget, tune in tomorrow for the Pro Football Tailgate with Mitch Moss and Pauly Howard. That's at 9 a.m. Patrick Finley from the Chicago Sun-Times will join the guys to preview Bears-Packers. Plus, meteorologist Kevin Roth will discuss the weather in Landover, Maryland at MetLife Stadium and in Pittsburgh ahead of tomorrow's NFL games. Been a crazy day here at VSIN down in Franklin, Kentucky, but we wouldn't have it any other way. For Will Hill, I am Brad Taylor. Thank you for hanging tough with us on this day. We hope you catch some tickets here on VSIN, the Sports Betting Network.
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2: 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I'm John Hansen of FantasyPoints.com. The program, as always, is being produced by Mr. Michael Cohen, and a massive program forthcoming. It is Friday. I've been racking my brain all morning, even last night and the day before, trying to come up with the best props for this here program, and we do have kind of a weird group of props, but it's not weird if it wins. We do have a lot of weather concerns out there, especially here in the on the East Coast and all that. Got a little hurricane action. I'm down here in southern Georgia. It's been windy, very, very windy for the last couple of days. So I did, FYI, avoid all the bad weather situations, maybe one or two exceptions, but we'll break down Buccaneers, Cowboys here, kicking off week number five. What are the takeaways? Pretty good night, considering the fact that the whole game script went completely haywire, and no one expected Tampa Bay to be holding the lead the entire game. So it's pretty much an accomplishment to have a good night when the game script goes completely against what Vegas thinks, what we think. Cowboys were 8.5-point home favorites, and of course they laid an egg. We'll also take a look at all the injury news that is coming down. It's kind of fast and furious here on a Friday morning. A lot of ramifications, like in Chicago in the backfield, Kyle Manungai has already been ruled out. So if you're desperate, Roschon Johnson out of Texas, who backed up Bijan Robinson. He's not a bad player at all, but we'll check in. We're not playing a Roschon Johnson prop. We'll check in, though, in segment two on some leans that I have, trying to spread it out, be a little bit more judicious with the actual plays, but also want to offer up some potential picks. And I do have four leans here. I've got an under, and I've got three overs. We are still in the throes of October, and things are going pretty well, so we'll continue to focus on the overs here this month, and then, not that we're all about gimmicks or anything like that, but every little bit helps. We'll talk unders next month, because that's November. We all remember what happened last year in November. We were about 70% on unders. We'll check in with our guy Josh Chevalier of Fantasy Points College. Finally, did not have a winning week, but when you're, you know, four out of five, that's not too or three out of four, that's not too shabby. And I'm sure he's going to get right back on track this week in college football. Josh Chevalier at the bottom of the hour. Then we'll also talk my favorite props. And I do have a best bet that I am loving, and it's a weird one. It's a lower end player that you may be surprised, but I am absolutely bursting with confidence on this best bet, which we've won 2 weeks in a row. Make sure you download the Prop Points podcast, Apple, Spotify, or wherever you listen to your pods. Well, let's start off. And this is one of the things about popping out leans. It's like, well, what if the leans all win and the picks don't? But the leans did win last night. Obviously, Georgie Pickens over 4.5 receptions, looking good early in the game. It was a lull. They didn't play very well, but obviously that came through. I think the best call of the night was probably the Jalen Daniels over 17.5 pass completions at -110. Amazing that the game did not go remotely close to how I thought it was going to go, yet

0: the props still hit. He only attempted 25 passes, and he completed 19 of them. That was kind of my analysis. You know, this guy is pretty poised, 24 years old this month, so he's a older rookie. Seems like a fine young man. I saw him after the game out there with his mom, so shout out to Jalen Daniels. Off to a good start here. Looks like this dude's got a career as, at worst, a backup for like the next 12 years. So we go 2-0 on the leans. And, of course, the two main props, of course, George Pickens was numero uno, which we popped out earlier in the week. Obviously, that was a very easy win, over 60.5 at minus 113. I got to the point where I was talking about George Pickens so much over the last 48 hours. I'm like, I hope I didn't jinx this thing because it just seems so damn obvious to me. And how about the special? We finally came through with the Thursday night special, and it was a big one at plus 336, George Pickens with 100-plus yards receiving. I actually texted our producer, Mr. Michael Cohen. I'm looking at it right now, 10:12 p.m., so still, early second half, I guess, when, it looked like the Cowboys are going to have to be throwing it on every down. I texted our guy, Michael Cohen. I said, I think the special is finally going to hit, LOL. And then a minute later, I texted him, George is getting 130. And George got 130 on the nose. And wow, CeeDee Lamb. Unbelievable. I was joking around for the last 2 days that he was on the injury report because he was tired, and he did have a terrible game, and then he got hurt, came back, went back out. We have a little update there on him. But we do lose the Javonte prop. And we did get pinched on the fact that the game flow and the game script was completely haywire. I thought Javonte was going to get volume. I thought, you know what, I think he can pop off one run, and he did. Long at 21 very early in the game. If he would have gotten the ball, I think we would have hit that. But the real one that hurt, now look, we got lucky on the Godwin one. Full disclosure, because he caught that 19-yarder at the very end of the first half with like a second to go, and that did get us the win. So I guess I can't complain. That was maybe the first time all year we got very lucky. But that Cade Otton one, that really sticks in my craw. Three grabs, we needed another grab. All we probably needed was another five pass attempts from Jalen Daniels, and that puppy hits. But shout out to Bucky Irving. Bucky Irving looked phenomenal, man. They were fired up last night in Big D. 21 carries, buck 65, ripping off long runs. I was asked on a podcast this week about, like, because people were panicking because, Kenny Gainwell getting more involved in the passing game, Sean Tucker getting some short yardage love in week three. I'm like, I'm not trading him. You're buying low, so I'm just going to stick and stay and looking good with Bucky Irving. So Emeka Ogbuka, I didn't love the matchup. He does score on a run, but only 38 yards on the six grabs. He was active with the nine targets, but the schematics did not look very good. All right, well, off to a pretty good start here on Thursday Night Football. We're especially happy that the Thursday Night Special hit. I hope some people played that at plus 336. Well, let's move on to some headlines here on a Friday afternoon. Speaking of CeeDee Lamb, here's that injury update. NFL Network's Ian Rappaport reporting the quad injury is not believed to be serious after their Week 5 loss to the Buccaneers. I'm not even sure who they're playing in Week 6, but if they are playing in Week 6, he does at least have the extra time to heal up playing on Thursday. Commanders head coach Dan Quinn said Jaden Daniels will start in Week 5 against the Giants. However, I mean, they're thin here. Stephon Diggs will not play. Hamstring already ruled out, and it looks like Terry McLaurin is doubtful. So these hamstrings are dogging the DC Commanders. So they do have good depth there. I love the rookie Antonio Williams. He's going to start for Terry McLaurin. He is the backup. What, he had an 87-yard touchdown callback last week. And then they do still have Treylon Burks, who's been balling a little bit, and Dyami Brown. Got a little Luke McCaffrey as well, but another bad weather game, I believe, in D.C., so I'm not going to mess around with that game right there. In the Cincinnati game, Ja'Marr Chase still in the protocol, seen practicing on Friday. Bengals head coach Zach Taylor, though, said T. Higgins' groin neck is questionable, so that's probably going to come down to a game-time decision. Big injury here for the Raiders, Ashton Jeanty, ankle foot. It's the same problem from the preseason, I do believe. I did drop him down my board because of that and because of the emergence of Mike Washington, quite frankly. Mike Washington had 35% of the carries even last week. So if Jeanty, he was not spotted at today's practice, I don't know if he'll be ruled out, but Mike Washington obviously needs to be on the radar. Lamar Jackson did not practice on Friday with the ankle. He's not playing. It's going. Don't quote me on that, but it sure looks like we're not playing, and it's going to be Tyler Huntley. I think that's a problem, obviously, for Zay Flowers. I think it's a problem for Derrick Henry. I was very tempted to go in on under for Derrick Henry. The Ravens, they may be in some trouble here. Carnell Tate, good to go. Probably going to be removed from the injury report. I've looked into him because he's been very active for that young quarterback there, Cam Ward, but I'm not going to do it because I think the Texans are going to bounce back on the back end after they've been on the struggle bus. And then the Chicago backfield, Kyle Manungai will not play. The belief is that DeAndre Swift should be able to go week five. But, again, we're going to see Roshon Johnson, who is a pretty decent bigger back, volume guy. He backed up Bijan Robinson there at Texas for a couple of years. That's why not a lot of people saw him because Bijan was too good. Oh, and the Patriots have ruled out Christian Gonzalez and Carlton Davis. Good news for Kirky Cousins and the Raiders. We'll talk leans and touchdown props on the other side. But first, 25 handicappers are going head-to-head all season long on the Circa Friday Football Invitational. It's live every Friday from 7 to 10 p.m. Eastern. Each contestant makes 7 college and NFL plays a week, chasing a piece of the $30,000 in prize money. 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VSiN Pro subscribers get every pick emailed straight to their inbox after the show, so subscribe over at VSiN.com/subscribe and never miss a play. I've got 3 leans that I'm, you know, definitely into, one of them an under, and 4 touchdown props coming at you next here on this Friday edition of Prop Points on VSiN.
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0: Welcome back to this Friday edition of Prop Points here on VSiN. I'm John Hansen of FantasyPoints.com, popping out some leans. These are plays I'm pretty into, but not quite enough to officially play them. As I've been saying over and over again, I'm really tightening up my criteria and hoping for better accuracy. It's been going pretty well lately, but I do want to pop out some recommendations. Just like last night, we went 2-0 on leans. I feel good about these plays, but again, I'm not going to make them official plays, but Brock Bowers leads us. Oh, and shout out to Hall of Fame head coach and player Mike Ditka, who passed away today, if you have not heard. An absolute legend on the field, off the field, unbelievably colorful guy. So, you know, the NFL world has lost one of the all-time greats, quite frankly. I've met him once, very briefly. He was cool as hell. So shout out to Iron Mike Ditka, rest in peace to him, and condolences to everyone involved here. Brock Bowers, we're going to go there for a lean over 69.5 receiving yards, minus 113. Now, this is a little counterintuitive, although no Christian Gonzalez and the other corner, that certainly helps Brock Bowers because he's basically a glorified wide receiver. The Patriots do allow the second fewest receiving yards and six fewest receptions to tight ends. But again, he's a glorified wide receiver. But some good data right here. They have the Patriots, they have surrendered the fourth highest adjusted net yard per attempt against opposing play action and the fourth fewest on opposing dropbacks that lack play action. The Raiders' offense is cooking. When it comes to play action with Kirky Cousins, they have generated an 11.6 adjusted net yard per attempt on play action this season, third most in the NFL. And they also do the Patriots run the third highest rate of man coverage. And Brock Bowers absolutely destroys man coverage, 4.22 yards per route run. So I think they're going to play action them to death and throw it to Brock Bowers on the outside. Chris Olave, we're going under on this puppy because this is a pretty big line here, considering he's also a little bit banged up. Under 81.5 receiving yards at minus 114 on DraftKings. Not a good matchup based on coverages. The Vikings are all about two high safety looks. They run it at the NFL's highest rate since last year at 68%. Olave sees a 21% drop to his targets per route run against two high over that span. Tyler Shuck sees his deep throw rate fall from 15.3% to only 10.8% against the shell. And the Vikings' three corners, as pointed out by our guy Stephen O'Rourke earlier in the week, they each allow fewer than 0.17 fantasy points per route run, which all three of them would rank in the top five in terms of being stingy. And the Vikings have also generated the NFL's highest pressure rate at 43.5, and Olave sees a 22% reduction to his yards per route run when facing pressure. So that's a tough assignment. You can always pop free for a big play, but I am not seeing it this week against Minnesota. Next up, this is a little unusual, but we're going to go over on R.J. Harvey, over 26.5 receiving yards at minus 111 on DK. By the way, did J.K. Dobbins retire? Because it's like he's not in the NFL. R.J. Harvey has been the guy in the backfield, and it's a really good matchup based on the coverages here for his work in the passing game. The Chargers running two high looks at a top three rate since the start of last season, and in

that span, R.J. Harvey leads the team in yards per route run at 2.08. He also sees a 43% boost to his targets per route run. As for Jalen Waddle, his targets per route run falls 29% when facing too high. Harvey leads all running backs with a 20.3% target share in his active games. And even Emmanuel Wilson, who's not really a receiving threat per se, got 3 for 39 receiving in this matchup in a fairly limited role last week. Next up, this is one where I really want to go in on it, but I'm being careful with these low-end receivers and players, basically. But I am personally a huge Jalen Noel fan, him and Higgins from Iowa State. They're great guys. I happened to meet them at their Senior Bowl, so I was very high on Noel. And he did make a big play last week, and this is a very, very, very – you can get this on one play. 17.5 receiving yards at minus 115 on BetMGM. It's actually a very good matchup based on coverages against cover four, cover six. Noel actually averages a stellar 2.76 yards per route run. It nearly doubles his yards per route run, basically, up against that shell. He ranked tied for the second highest route participation rate last week. It was one of the highest marks of his career, so he might be ascending here. And it's also a pretty good spot for C.J. Stroud. He's Mr. Zone Beater, and the Titans run the fourth most zone coverage in the NFL. Stroud averaging 8.58 YPA. Also, Tennessee does not pressure the quarterback. They've got the fifth lowest pressure rate. So I do think Stroud will play well in week five. Let's take a look now at some touchdown props for week number five. I think we got one last week, but you know, it's feast or famine with these. Either we're killing it on the props and not doing it on the touchdown props, or vice versa. I don't know what it is. Can we just get everything right, please? But anywho, Mike Evans. This is a pretty good number at plus 195. I do think part of the reason it's a pretty good payout is because he's been dealing with these ribs. But this is a huge game for the Niners. And I do believe that one of their main motivations for getting Mike Evans was to beat Seattle. So more on Mike Evans later on in the program, but I do like this plus 195 number for an anytime touchdown. Tyler Shuck, plus 320. I'll take my chances because their running game is non-existent. I think Shuck's going to play well. He leads all quarterbacks and dropbacks per game, but the Vikings also generate the NFL's highest pressure rate. It's a tough matchup for his receivers. And again, absolutely no running game at all. So I do think he'll be running around. And I do think there's a decent chance if it's like first and goal at the one. Tyler Shuck's a big dude. So let's push it in there at plus 320. Next up, I mean, come on. We got to do this. Greg Dulcich, great hair, plus 550. Come on. It's the Bengals. I know Greg Dulcich is not crushing this year, but he is coming off his most encouraging game of the season, and it is the Bengals. And it's also plus 550, so it's a really nice payout. The Bengals give up the third most targets at 40 to tight ends, the third most receptions at 31. So that's a pretty good catch rate, by the way. 40 targets, 31 catches. The most yards, 409, and the second highest yards per target at 10.32. I could see him taking a ball at, like, you know, middle of the field, like at the 18 or 20-yard line, and just taking it into the house. So it's probably not going to score, like, you know, in tight. It's going to have to be something like that, like a 12-yarder or something like that. But plus 550 is pretty darn good. Now, this last one, this is a little bit of a gut feel. I really wanted to play the over on Keenan Allen at 28.5, but it happens to be a bad weather game. However, I actually went back and looked on the Fantasy Points data suite, if you can believe it. His last game in bad weather, he did very well. So I do like the schematic matchup for him. I'm not feeling warm and fuzzy about Josh Downs after last week. And I'm not feeling warm and fuzzy about Tyler Warren. He should catch a lot of balls. But, yeah, so in lieu of playing a over 28.5 prop
in terms of like bad weather. I don't want to get an L there in a bad weather, but I will take a shot at plus 380. We'll talk college football on the other side.

0: 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It is also subject to the notice of financial incentives. 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Final segment of the program in about 15 minutes will pop out my plays, my official plays for week 5 along with a best bet. But college football propage next with Josh Chevalier of Fantasy Points College here on a Friday edition of Prop Points on VSiN.
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1: This Friday edition of Prop Points continues right now. We go to the Progressive Guest Line, as we always do at this exact time. He is always ready to go. Josh Chevalier of Fantasy Points College Football on X at CFF Guys. Josh, tough week last week. We'll throw it in the trash, but we'll always remember that Malachi Toney had a 60-plus yard touchdown called back. But let's move on to this week. Florida State at Louisville tonight at 7 p.m. And Usman Chroma from Florida State. I hope I pronounced that correctly. He's gone over 80 yards rushing in every game, and you like him to do it again here over 78.5. What's going on there?
2: Yeah, you know, when you have a rough week, you want to come back with something you feel like is solid, and Usman Chroma is about as solid as we get right now, right? You just said it. He's over 80 in every game. He's got Louisville this week, and Louisville's given up some big rushing games to different teams. SMU, Wake Forest, both had rushers go over 91 rushing yards on them, including 197 to Kendrick Raphael. The backup running back for Florida State, who was pretty good to start the year, Samuel Singleton, he is out for the season. So this is really Usman Chroma's backfield. Love to see this. Even on the road as 3.5-point dogs, we have them projected at 88 rushing yards here at Fantasy Points. Gives us a 10-yard cushion, so I like this one a lot this week.
1: Number two, South Carolina at number 16, Florida tomorrow. I was looking, the game total here was up to 60.5. I mean, that's a beautiful thing. But you're going in on a lower-end guy, Dallas Wilson of Florida, over 44.5 receiving yards. That's on Prize Picks, by the way. But he's hit this over, right, in 4 of 5 games. He's averaging like 60.4 receiving yards. What do you see there with Wilson?
2: Yeah, I mean, this is really a matchup play. We're talking about a South Carolina defense that's just reeling. I mean, they've allowed 7 SEC wide receivers to go over this mark of 44.5 yards. And Dallas Wilson's a beast. Like, he's like 6'2", 210, 220. I mean, he's in the mold of the guys that we really like. You have Vernell Brown and Eric Singleton, two other starters for Florida at the wide receiver position, that are banged up. So they've been going to Dallas and feeding them. I mean, again, we at Fantasy Points, we have projected at 64 yards. That's a 20-yard cushion. I think Dallas will be able to hit this, especially against a South Carolina defense that's ranked 128th in pass PPA. I think we're going to be all right in this one, and he'll hit the over despite the large-ish spread here in favor of Florida.
1: Talking with Josh Chevalier, Fantasy Points College Football on X at CFF Guys, doing great work all year. Next up, we've got number 21 UCLA at number 14 Oregon tomorrow at 3:30 p.m. Eastern. Evan Stewart of Oregon, you're going to go over 61.5 receiving yards over there on Prize Picks. He's been over 59 in 3 of his 4 games. What's going on here with Evan Stewart?
2: Yeah, look, I mean, this is really a matchup-based play here. I mean, he's playing a UCLA defense that, against Purdue a few weeks ago, had like 3 wide receivers go over like 70 yards, including like 150 yards for 2 different receivers that were both slot receivers. Evan Stewart's a slot receiver there for Oregon. He's going to get a ton of work. I mean, he's an awesome guy. He was a kid that came in as a 5-star, has had some injuries, but is coming back this year, averaging 7 targets a game and 70 receiving yards. So 61.5. You know, the spread's 11.5 for Oregon in this one. They're favored. But I really think it's going to be a closer game than that. This is UCLA team's pretty good. And I think they're going to force Oregon to have to throw the ball. And Evan Stewart, even at 61.5, it started at 59.5. It's creeped up a little bit. But I think it's still safe enough for us to bet. We haven't projected at 75.5 receiving yards. So still a 13.5 yard edge in this one.
1: Now in that same game for UCLA, Wayne Knight over 11.5 receiving yards over on Underdog. I know it's always a little tricky. I have not had good luck on these low end plays. It's like either it's like pulling teeth, or we get it on, like, the first play of the game. Over there on Underdog, and I would

0: be remiss if I did not bring up once again the actor who played Newman on Seinfeld has the same name, Wayne Knight. So if it were me and I'm watching it and I play it and it doesn't hit, I'm just going to be going, Newman. But what do you got here on Wayne Knight?
1: Yeah, man, I'm totally resonate with you on some of these smaller plays here because they're just nail biters usually. But look, Wayne Knight gets a lot of receiving work in that backfield there for UCLA. And they're playing, they're 11.5-point dogs in this game against Oregon. I do think he's averaging 22 receiving yards per game. He's been over 10 receiving yards in three of the four games. The other one was a blowout against San Diego State. So he didn't even, you know, they didn't need him in the passing game at all. But this week, they're going to need him. I mean, they're going to need Wayne Knight to really carry them if they're going to upset Oregon in this one. And so, look, favorable game script for him. We haven't projected a 23 receiving yards at fantasy points. And we're hoping those three catches, that they'll just go get it early, and we can hit this and call it a night.
0: Yeah, no doubt about it. Sometimes, some years, it's like Lock City. Last year, we hit a bunch of these. This year, can't do it. So, I'm pulling back, but I'm sure you'll be fine with all these. Another low-end one here, quite frankly, Kansas at number 12, Utah, tomorrow at 10:15 p.m. Eastern time. Dylan Edwards of Kansas, only got to get to 11 yards receiving here, over 10.5 receiving yards on prize pick. He's gone over this in all four games. What do you got here with Edwards?
1: Yeah, you know, there was another Kansas-based running back out of Kansas State named Darren Sproles that caught a lot of passes out of the backfield in the pros. And look, Dylan Edwards is basically a reincarnate of Darren Sproles. Super small kid, but man, he catches a lot out of the backfield. He's averaging 2.5 catches per game and 24.5 receiving yards. His lowest output this year through the air is 16 receiving yards. And here's the deal. Like, he was splitting carries with a guy named Yassine Willis over the first 3 or 4 weeks of the season. Well, Yassine is out for the year now. So this is Dylan Edwards' backfield to himself. Utah is a 15.5-point favorite in this game against Kansas. So you know they're going to have to do it through the air for Kansas and Dylan Edwards. And look, this kid runs a 4.3 40. If he catches one pass, he has any kind of space, he's getting 10.5 like that. You know, I'm with you, man. I'm so hesitant on some of these lower ones. But this is, like, just the one that's my favorite of the week that I'm like, this has to hit. Like, Dylan Edwards is so good. He's so fast. Has done it over the last several weeks. So let's go.
0: Well, maybe we got some mojo going here because I got to tell you, my best bet that I'm going to pop out in the next segment, it's going to shock you, but I would be catatonic if it doesn't hit. And it's only a 24.5 number for a receiver, but we're going over, and he does have a pretty solidified role here. So that's the problem. As long as you have something of a role, I've tried a couple where the role was not exactly established, so I crashed and burned on those. But I've got a good one forthcoming. Josh, we really appreciated all the picks there. Good luck with all the plays. We'll talk to you next week.
1: Yeah, thanks, John.
0: There he goes, Josh Chevalier of Fantasy Points College. Well, since we do have a moment, and this will help us because I don't want to rush through it, let me start popping out my official plays here for week number 5, and we'll start with this lower end one here, Jacoby Myers over 38.5 receiving yards at -115 on BetMGM. The Eagles, I know they're pretty good on the back end there, obviously. They've got Quinyon Mitchell. But Mitchell is playing with a hyperextended knee, so he might not be himself. And Mitchell, if they're going to travel him on anyone, it would probably be BTJ, Brian Thomas Jr., who is a lot more explosive. And if they don't want him to make a big play, you stick Quinyon Mitchell. As for Parker Washington, I do think he's in a good spot, but he'll also have to deal with Cooper DeJean. The Eagles are stingy against tight ends, so I'm not seeing much from our guy Brenton Strange, which leaves Jacoby Myers, in my opinion, as a big-time potential matchup winner. And it just so happens to be a very good assignment coverage-wise for Myers. Philly uses cover 3 and cover 6 56.3% of the time. He averages a really strong 2.37 yards per route run against those coverages. His quarterback, Trevor Lawrence, also averages a

0: stellar 9.98 YPA with 124.5 passer rating on 44 dropbacks against those coverages. You know, the Jags, they should be very comfortable in London. Half the team, they have condos there because they play like four games a year there. So I think we're looking good with Myers, who has caught 86.7% of his targets so far. That is fifth best. So we don't need much from Jacoby Myers. Just get to 39 yards, and I actually feel really, really good about that one over across the pond to start off the Sunday action. And when we return, I will pop out the rest of the props that I have for you for week number five, and especially the best bet coming up at the end of the program. Hang for all that here on Top Points.
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0: It is the final segment of this Friday edition of Prop Points here on VSiN. Shout out to our guy, Josh Chevalier of Fantasy Points College. And if you want more college football action for week six of the college football slate coming up, Money Moves with Jonathan Von Tobel coming up next. We'll be joined by Colby Dant from the College Experience podcast and so many more bets for week six in the college football season on tap. Coming up after we sign off. I've already revealed one of them, but let's pop out now the rest of my top props.
9: You've heard the analytics. You've heard the stats. Now it's time for what you've really been waiting for, the guru's top props.
0: Love that Jacoby Myers over 38.5 receiving yards prop at minus 115 on BetMGM. I'm actually in on it over at Fantasy Points at a worser number. Somehow I got in on that. I think it was 40.5 or maybe even 41, but I do like it quite a bit. So that is numero uno on my list. Next up, Amon-Ra St. Brown. We made a big deal out of Jameson Williams last week. That was our number two prop, and it did hit. Amon-Ra was, you know, a little underwhelming, but this week, big-time Amon-Ra week. So we're going to go over 78.5 receiving yards. I know that's a big number, but we also have a massive total expected in this game in Arizona. What is it, 54.5, highest total on the board, and a very good matchup for Amon-Ra based on coverages. The Cards have deployed two high safeties at the NFL's second-highest rate this season, 73.2%. That's a lot. And they did it at a top five rate last year under the same defensive play caller. And over the past 3 years, no wide receiver averages a higher target per route run against two high looks than Mr. Amon-Ra St. Brown. He also sees a 16% boost to his targets per route run. As for the aforementioned J-Mo, sorry, we're out of luck. Last week was a single high safety situation. He went over 100 yards. This week it's a two high situation. And against that coverage, against that look, J-Mo's targets per route run falls to just 0.14, which is a 30% reduction. Also looking good for Sammy Laporta. So we'll get into another Lion player moving forward, but Amon-Ra St. Brown is my number two prop. Actually, it's number three because we have the best bet that we're going to pop out. Next up, I don't have anything like riveting on this one, actually, but it's another higher-end player, and it's Bijan Robinson. We're going to go over 87.5 rushing yards at minus 111, and there's a couple of reasons why. Number one, I don't think we're going to see Brian Robinson getting the play that he's been getting. They've last couple of weeks, they're just crushing on the ground. I don't see that happening here. This is not the best matchup. So I think it's going to be the Bijan show. And the receiving production hasn't been all that great. But I just looked at the matchup here. And you know, Jonathan Taylor in the opener got him for 19 for 98. A couple of weeks after that, Javonte Williams got him for 19 carries for 98, ironically enough. So maybe Bijan gets 19 carries for 98, and we win. But I also, and this is a little weird in that I'm looking over to the other side. Lamar Jackson's been ruled out. Derrick Henry has a brutal matchup. So I do not think that the Ravens are going to be able to run their normal offense. So I think the time of possession, and it's in Atlanta, is going to be in Bijan's favor. And, of course, as we saw last week, my man is on fire, ripping off those long runs. So that's always handy when you're looking at a rushing over. So I'm going to go over 87.5 for Mr. Bijan Robinson. I think he'll play very well. 2 weeks in a row now, this will be three in a row, we're going in on a Malik Washington prop, and I love it again. Over 42.5 receiving yards. The Bengals, a top four pass funnel. They are also an underneath funnel. They are seven-point favorites, so Miami should have to throw a lot. Now, since he did shut down Parker Washington last week, but the Bengals, again, underneath funnel, they give up the fifth most

0: targets, the third most catches, the third most yards to the slot, compared to just the 27th fewest receptions to outside receivers and the third fewest yards per game to outside receivers. And, oh, by the way, Caleb Douglas has been out of practice, so he's probably not going to play again. Malik Washington has run 50% of his routes from the slot. He has posted an excellent 2.91 yard per route run number. He also has the fifth highest target share for his team from the slot at 40%. That's in all of football, along with the 11th most slot targets. And the Bengals give up the highest percentage of receiving fantasy points from the slot at 60%. It's even a good schematic matchup. So we're just stacking positives here against cover one and cover three. He's at a very solid 1.94 yards per route run. So once again, this will be 3 weeks in a row for Malik Washington. I mentioned Mike Evans earlier in the program. We're in on that touchdown prop at plus 195. I am certainly worried. He is dealing with the rib injury. There is some risk, but this number is too good to pass up. 48.5 at minus 110 on BetMGM. Certainly some risk, but, you know, he's working off to the side yesterday in practice. They're managing it. He's crushing it. He ranks 10th in the NFL in yards per route run, 4th in targets per route run. He's playing at a very high level, and this is a huge game for the Niners, obviously. And I do believe one of the reasons they brought Mike Evans in the first place was to beat Seattle. Coverage-wise, it looks good. Seattle ranks top 2 in cover 4 and cover 6 usage over the past two seasons, 36%. Evans sees a 106% boost to his yards per route run against cover 4. 3.63 yards per route run ranks top 5 at wide receiver behind only Jackson, Smith, and Jigba. So we're looking good here. He also sees a 76% boost to his yards per route run and a 16% boost to his targets per route run against cover 6. A couple weeks ago, Terry McLaurin got him for 6 for 77 with a touchdown. Next up, we're going to go Jared Goff. High-scoring game. He always comes through. I think it'll be a game where it won't be a JMO game. It'll be an Amon-Ra game, and it'll be a Laporta game, and also be a Jahmyr Gibbs game. So I think Jared Goff's completion rate is going to be like 70% in this game. Amon-Ra may catch like 12 balls. So let's go over 24.5 completions for Jared Goff at minus 120 on BetMGM. And we've got two more to go with. And this one here, love it when Opta AI agrees. Me and Opta AI have been hanging out on weekends, bonding, you know, getting closer. And we've been on the same page. And Opta AI agrees with me on Christian Watson. They are projecting Watson to have 70 receiving yards. And if you want to see more of these great props, head on over to VSiN.com/NFL props. But we're going over 57.5 receiving yards at minus 135. BetMGM. Watson's crushing it. Now, the Bears run a lot. The Bears allow, by the way, the second most yards per target to outside receivers. They run the second highest rate of man coverage at 37%. Now, he's actually not doing well against man coverage this year, but I go back to last year. That's a bigger sample. And over the career, he crushes man coverage. So, 2025, for example, he posted an excellent 2.54 yards per route run against man. If he were at 2, that would be great. So it's a very good spot here. 57.5. I think we're also a little angry and bitter that we didn't win this last week, so we're going to get it back right here. And he's going to get the 58 yards. Wandell Robinson, this is a little weird, over 32.5 receiving yards at minus 114 on FanDuel. But I just think that D'Amico Ryan's getting more involved in the play calling. Their two outside corners are excellent. They're going to shut down Carnell Tate. They're going to focus on the outside. So Ward is going to have to go underneath the Wandale Robinson, and it is a pretty good spot. He's second on the team in target share with 19.3. He's third in air yard share. We saw a guy like Josh Downs get 5 for 77 receiving in this matchup, so I think he'll be busy, and he has been a lot busier. Coming up next on VSiN, Jonathan Von Tobel and Money Moves. Then it's Follow the Money with Mitch Moss and Paulie Howard. Then Matt Eumanns has plays from all 25 contestants in the Circa Friday Football Invitational, all right here on VSiN, the Sports Betting Network. Last order of business, your best bet for week 5. It is Kendrick born to be alive, over 23.5 receiving yards at minus 114 on FanDuel. I love this. The Lions are the NFL's second most extreme pass funnel. The Lions give up the fourth most targets, second most receptions and yards, and the fourth highest passer rating on slot targets. Kendrick Bourne has run 68% of his routes from the slots. They give up, do the Lions, the most schedule fantasy points per game schedule adjusted to the slot. This game has the highest total on the board at 54.5. The Cards are 5.5-point underdogs. What really took it home for me is they run a lot of cover three, and Marvin Harrison stinks against cover three. So they're going to need Kendrick Bourne. Good luck with all the plays. We'll catch you Monday for another edition of Prop Points on VSiN.
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16: Here in Franklin, Kentucky, at the Mint Gaming Hall, it's the top of the hour. Right above the Circus Sportsbook, this is Cashing Out. I am Brad Taylor, along with Will Hill. You can follow me on Twitter at Bottom Line Lex. You can follow Will at not the Will Hill. Make sure to check out his Shoulda Bet More podcast. And we just saw another upset in overtime for Kentucky. I can't believe I'm saying that. Kentucky is now 5-1 on the season. Kentucky 35, LSU 34. One of Will's best bets was Kentucky getting 8.5 in this one. You had it all along, Will. Your thoughts on them going for 2 in overtime, just like they did last week at South Carolina.
17: Yep, same exact thing, and luckily they got it and gave out plus 573 just a few minutes before overtime when they got the ball back because, you know what, all they needed was a field goal. They had plenty of time, and this could call LSU cost LSU a playoff. That could cost Lane Kiffin a shot at the playoff, and he cost them the game. 4th-and-1 from the 47-yard line, you got to go for it. You got a good offense, 1 yard to win the game. If you don't get it, you know what, maybe you have more time to get the ball back on the other end. I was shocked Lane Kiffin didn't go for it. I know you were too. And it cost him the game. It came back to bite him. And the Kentucky kicker is vindicated after missing the short field goal. He can have a much more relaxing evening in Kentucky after a big win. And Kentucky now 5-1 with their only loss to Alabama. Just an incredible game. And now we watch Georgia try to ice this game up 20-17 with the ball with 2:19 left. So a lot going on here in the world of college football.
16: A lot going on. And also Major League Baseball. The Guardians take down the White Sox. They're moving on now to face the Rays in the American League Championship Series. We'll talk a lot more about that, but still joining us on this progressive guest line, he is our friend Hassan Khan. Find him on Twitter at Time2Football. He is the founder and host of Time2Football, and check him out, Time2Football, on YouTube. Hassan, we've got a lot of big games this weekend, including we've got probably a big one and probably the biggest one on Monday night. Josh Allen of the Buffalo Bills are headed out to L.A. to play the Rams, the preseason favorite to win everything. Boy, we look stupid now. We all do because they have not played like that team. But the Rams are a 3.5-point favorite here most places. Can Buffalo hang tight with the Rams in this one, or are they just going to blow them out and tell Josh Allen to go back to Buffalo? Your thoughts on that game?
18: Oh, they're hanging tight. They're keeping this thing close. And I'm very interested and knowing the reasoning behind why the Rams are favorites by 3.5. I understand that the Rams on paper look amazing. I mean, you just mentioned it. They were everybody's preseason pick. They were my preseason pick. This roster topic was the best roster in football. Two games like themselves with that loss against the Broncos. And that victory against the Eagles, yes, but if you watch that game from start to finish, they did not look the best. I would even say this whole entire season, because if you throw in the game in Australia against the Rams, or against the 49ers, I should say, they didn't look that great as well. So 3 out of 4 games, not great against the Giants. That was their only blowout victory that they had. While the Bills, I mean, they kept toe-to-toe with the Texans, and an elite defense, Josh Allen stepped up. Against the Lions, they looked great. Against the Chargers, that victory was a little iffy, but it was still a victory against the Patriots. Patriots are still, in my eyes, I believe, a Super Bowl contender. So they dropped a loss to them. But it just blows my mind why the Rams are 3.5-point favorites. So I would go down the direction of the team that has just looked better overall this entire season, and that is the Bills. Taking this spread, Bills 3.5, it's an easy smash for me.
17: I know it's not a game you necessarily have a play on in terms of a side, but people are going to be up early watching it. Jags-Eagles, boy, the Eagles are a mess. You name it, offensive linemen being hurt, Barkley, the receivers. On one hand, it feels like Jacksonville wins and they win comfortably, but we know how the NFL goes, Hassan. It's rarely that easy, and it's one of those games where you kind of feel dumb if you pick the wrong side regardless. Does Philly have a little fight in them? They keep this game close. Jags favored by about 8 here. Do you have any feel or lean here for the Sunday morning game?
18: Well, the only feel that I have for this is a spread. If I can avoid, I would avoid as much as possible. Like you mentioned, that anything could happen in the NFL. And I just want to see how the Eagles operate first with all these injuries that happen before I make a decision on, okay, maybe they are going down that route of maybe rebuilding, kind of contending somewhat. The good news is that the Eagles are getting Dallas Goedert back. The bad news, however, you mentioned the top two running backs, Saquon Barkley and Tank Bigsby, are going to be out. Will Shipley, a little bit of Damian Pierce, maybe some Carson Steele is going to be mixed in as well. The only way that the Eagles can move the ball down the field is through the passing game, so I wouldn't be surprised if this is like a semi-breakout game for Mekhi Lemon. He might be someone to look out for. Dontavian Wicks might be lined up with Travis Hunter and get a lot of looks over there, but I think it would be underneath a lot of passes to Dallas Goedert to move the chains because this run defense of the Jaguars, it is elite. So I don't think those two running backs, Damian Pierce and Will Shipley, are going to really do anything. As far as the spread goes, like I said, I would try to avoid it. If I had to lean towards something, I mean, I would lean Eagles plus 8 just because, I mean, it is the NFL. I still have a little bit of faith in the Eagles. I don't think that they're completely just throwing the season out the window. But again, I would try to avoid the spread as much as possible.
16: I'm with you, Hassan. Have we overreacted on the Eagles? I know it's terrible for them right now, but have we, as a marketplace, have we overreacted on the Eagles, putting them at 7.5-point dogs? But I got good news and bad news for you, Hassan. The bad news is that the Texans are 0-4, yet they're a 7-point favorite. I guess the good news, though, is that they're playing the Tennessee Titans here in Tennessee tomorrow. How can two 0-4 teams be getting together, and one of them a 7-point favorite? Your thoughts on Texans and Titans, Hassan?
18: Yeah, I've seen a lot of Titans fans on Twitter comment about this, about the spread, and be like, okay, this is a little disrespectful. I've even seen some people joke like, oh, yeah, we're going to flex this game over to the Weather Channel, and the Weather Channel's official account says, no, we're good, we'll pass. But, you know, I don't understand the 7.5 favorite for the Houston Texans because the Tennessee Titans, outside of week one against the New York Jets, they lost by 13. But against the Ravens, they lost by 6. I think a week prior to that, it was against the Giants, they lost by 5. A week prior to that, against the Eagles, they lost by 4, and it was a last-second touchdown. So they kept these games pretty close under the 7.5 or within that 7.5-point spread. So I still personally believe that the Texans are going to win. I am still taking the Titans plus 7.5 because that is just outright disrespectful. I'm going to give the Titans a little bit of credit here. But the Texans, I still believe, are going to win, and this could be the last game that they have without Marvin Harrison Jr. because there might be some rumors that he might be traded there. Or we'll see what happens on Monday. But, yeah, I'm taking the spread with the Titans.
17: Man, a couple of weeks ago, it looked like Atlanta, the Falcons, was maybe headed towards a top three, top five pick, possibly the worst record in the league. They looked awful the first 2 weeks. If you would have told somebody then, hey, a couple weeks from now, they're going to be playing the Ravens and laying 3, you would have been shocked. But Lamar Jackson, great player, but misses a lot of games here. 3-point favorite for Atlanta. Is this an overreaction, overadjustment, a proper adjustment? What are you doing with this game, if anything?
18: Oh, I'm smashing the Falcons minus 3. I am taking that. 3-3. We talked about him in the last segment, Derrick Henry, how his prop was 81.5 rushing yards. I believe that's not going to happen. You want to take the under on that. The Falcons haven't allowed a running back this season to get over 49 rushing yards against them. They have a pretty good run defense. In the last 2 weeks, just the presence of Michael Penix alone being in that offense is enough for this team to just operate, to be functional. With Cooper Rush the first 2 weeks, there's a stark difference between him and Michael Penix being under center. They're still continuing to be a run-heavy team. They're going to run it with the zone scheme of Kevin Stefanski and Bijan Robinson, mixing some Brian Robinson as well. No Lamar Jackson the last 2 weeks against the Saints and the Packers. Both the Falcons have won by 21 points. So it's a pretty smash or a pretty easy smash for me to take the Falcons at home at the Benz, minus 3. I'm the Falcons in that spread.
16: Yes, and please pay no attention to the fact that Hassan lives in the Atlanta area, just like I did for 25 years. Believe me, when you live in Atlanta, you're not really a Falcons fan unless you're really inundated with it. All right, Hassan, you've given us 3 games against the spread. You've given us 5 props. What is your best bet out of all the best bets you have this weekend in the NFL, whether it be side, total, prop, your best bet of the weekend, Hassan Khan?
18: Well, it's funny because my best bet, I made this this little list probably Thursday or Friday, and it was Marvin Harrison.

0: Jr. Against the Lions. I believe his prop was 34.5 receiving yards. Unfortunately, that's not going to happen. I believe that this was going to be a breakout game. They should have just let him play and then increase his trade value after the game. But they have something already in line, it seems like. Out of the list that I've given you so far, it's got to be Amarian Hampton. 37.5 rushing yards. I'm not a Chargers fan, like you mentioned, Atlanta. I'm an Atlanta homer through and through. But I saw that line, and I felt for Chargers fans. I was like, this is disrespectful. The fact that he's gotten over that number in every single game this season, yet we're still pricing him like he's averaging 30 yards per game. That, like, just the media and the outcry and just how we're instilling this into people's minds to just price him that low, that is something that I am attaching to every single parlay that I am placing. Amarian Hampton, my best bet, 37.5 rushing yards. He is getting over that against the bottom five run defense against the Denver Broncos.
1: That's coming from a man who does know that Gwinnett is great. You can find him on Twitter, Time to Football, and that's where he does it. Make sure to check out the Time to Football on YouTube as well. Hassan Khan, good to talk to you, sir. Hope we can do this again sometime. All the best to you, and go cash some tickets for us this weekend, will you?
0: Always a pleasure. Thank you guys so much for having me.
2: Thanks for coming on, Hassan.
1: Good stuff. Good stuff from the Progressive Test Line from Hassan Khan. Looky here, Will. Georgia just took down Alabama 27-17, your final score. The under does hit, and Alabama gets their first loss. Georgia 6-0, just like we do it all along. So, yeah, the games are starting to come to an end, but we still got enough to keep us going here on Cashing Out, here on VSiN, the Sports Betting Network.
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1: Live from the Mint Gaming Hall here in Franklin, Kentucky, right above the Circa Sportsbook, which has a few fewer people now than it did about 30 minutes ago. I am Brad Taylor, along with Will Hill. This is Cashing Out, not Live Bet Saturday, a slower, quiet storm version of Live Bet Saturday. So let's look at this college football day, Will. We always talk about this at the beginning and the end of the show, but we're going to do it right now. What did we learn today in college football as we just saw LSU lose to Kentucky? We just saw Georgia take down Alabama. What did we really learn today in college football?
2: You know, there's a reason Steve Sarkisian, there's a reason Lane Kiffin, despite the fact they make millions and tens of millions of dollars and these schools trip over themselves, drool over themselves to hire these guys, there's a reason none of these guys have ever won a damn thing and never really come that close. I know Sark made a semifinal game a couple years ago. Sarkisian kicking that field goal on 4th and 2 at the 35 where you get a first down, you can kick a shorter field goal and run the clock. I thought that was a big mistake, and I was just still stunned, shocked that Lane Kiffin, who only needs a yard to ice the game, punts. You give Kentucky, who moved the ball up and down the field all game, it seemed like a minute and a half. That's plenty of time in college with the clock stopping. And they're lucky they didn't lose the game in regulation. But you know what? They lost it in overtime. So, you know, these coaches, for all the money they make, for all the fame and attention and glory, and these guys, you know, people act like these guys are great coaches, Kiffin and Sarkisian. You know, a 13-year-old playing Madden knows better sometimes. And those were two absolute blunders. And go back to LSU's case, and who knows, maybe in Texas' case, pull up their schedule in a minute. LSU, that might keep them out of the playoffs. You can't lose that many games, you know, and still make the playoffs. They already lost to Ole Miss. All right, it's one game. You move on. You live with it. Well, now you've lost the second game, and we're only a few days into October. LSU might be on the wrong side of the playoff picture, and if they miss it by a game or so, you can look back at that moment, this decision to go for it. It's just a horrendous decision by Lane Kiffin to punt that ball away. Cost his team the game. I mean, there's no other way around it. Cost his team the football game.
1: And we talk about this all the time, Will, especially. David and Goliath. If you're Goliath, you're 8.5-point favorite over Kentucky. Doesn't matter what the names of the teams are. You're favored over another team by more than a touchdown. If you can't get a yard when you're up by 3 points on close to midfield, then, yeah, you deserve to go into overtime and lose that game. And that's what we saw in this one. And you talk about Alabama's schedule the rest of the way. You see a team, if you're switching over to Georgia and Alabama, next week Alabama goes to Tennessee. And then they have Texas A&M at home. Then they have LSU on the road. No telling what the line will be in that one. And then they'll end their season after a couple of cupcakes. They'll end their season home against Auburn. That's Alabama the rest of the way. I think they're still a playoff team, but they don't have any more boo-boos, as we used to say. They only get 2 boo-boos this year. They got 3 last year and somehow made it. So, yeah, that's Alabama for you. But, yeah, LSU, you're right. Here's a spot where they had a chance to win this game. And now if you look at LSU's schedule the rest of the way, though, it looks like they have a couple of toughies. They have a home game against Texas. They go to Tennessee. That's both in the month of November, along with a game with Alabama. So I'm not so sure that LSU
2: they're
1: is
2: going to
1: home
2: lose
1: free
2: one more
1: in this one either. Oh, yeah. They're going to lose at least
2: they're
1: one.
2: They're going to lose one more. Especially, and maybe this is a year a three-loss team makes it, maybe. And we've had 3-loss teams. I think Bam had 3 losses last year, but one of them was in the title game. But, hey, 3 losses, you're going to have a hard time making it. And they're going to be lucky to only have 3 losses. How about the Texas schedule? Texas has a loss now, and, boy, that comeback win against Ohio State looms large because if they didn't win that, they would be on life support. They turn around. Now they play host to Florida next week. That game doesn't look as tough, but still not an easy opponent. Then they get Ole Miss. Both those games are at home, but still, those are not easy opponents. Then you get home versus Mississippi State. So they got 3 home games in a row. That's pretty favorable. But then at Missouri, at LSU, home for Arkansas, at Texas A&M. Texas could be in some trouble here. I don't know that these odds repopulated here in terms of making the college football playoff, but UCLA took a big step towards making it. If you look at their schedule, it's very possible they're like a 1-loss team, and the schedule certainly breaks favorably for them. These SEC teams, again, you might beat each other up. You might get one of these 3-loss teams in. But Texas, it's only their first loss, but you probably got a second loss, and who knows, maybe a 3rd loss coming in for LSU. That is a back-breaking loss. You had the game. You really did have the game. A yard away from putting it away, you got a break with the missed field goal. to lose that game there. Just a devastating loss.
1: Oregon lost to UCLA, like you said. Did they play their way out of the college football playoff? Because they still have to go to Ohio State later in the year. So you got to figure that's at least three losses for Oregon. Did they play their way out of the tournament here in this game today against UCLA?
2: Yes. Plus, it appears not only the losses, it appears they're not very good at football somehow. A team that everyone picked, a lot of people picked coming into the year to win the national title, they're just not that good. It reminds me, starting to remind me a lot, Brad, of the Penn State team from last year, where very similar. You come in as a semifinalist, you return a lot of guys, you return your quarterback, and it just doesn't look right, and it starts to go sideways. That was and they made a run late. They had a chance, but Raiola was bad. That was an ugly game. That was really both teams kind of played poorly. As much as UCLA puts a good foot forward here, and hey, you take the win in Oregon as a 10.5-point dog, it can't be that ugly when you're 10.5, 11-point dog, and you win outright. Well, that was a lot of turnovers, bad offense. But, yes, Oregon is in serious, serious trouble, and I would imagine they are a massive, massive favorite now to miss the playoffs, which before the season, I know people like to do these make-the-playoff parlays. Oh, no way Oregon misses. No way Georgia misses. Let me throw three or four of them in together, Notre Dame, and it's, it's free money. I can turn a bunch of big favorites into plus price. Well, you're in some trouble now with Oregon.
1: We talk about Indiana's schedule and how cupcake-ish it was in the first five games of the year. And today, as soon as they face a road team in conference, they struggle on the road at Nebraska, a game they were behind a lot of this game. Next week, they go to they're at home against Ohio State, and Ohio State a two-point favorite here. I'm sorry, I feel like Ohio State maybe should be a little bit more than a two-point favorite. Are we underestimating Ohio State here or overestimating Indiana and thinking Ohio State is probably the better team in this spot?
2: Haven't looked at it yet. I would probably just initially lean Ohio State, but that's one. So you're saying Ohio State's laying two on the road? Is that the look at here?
1: Yes. Yes.
2: Yeah, that sounds about right. I think I lean Ohio State, but honestly, just doing all these games, haven't put that much thought into it, but that looks about right. If anything, I think coming off the bad performance against Nebraska, people will probably be looking to bet Ohio State, but look, at the end of the day, Indiana, and we talked about it in the earlier show, Brad, and they avoided defeat. They have not lost a game since the week before Christmas of 2024. It's been a long time since they lost, so you can certainly, like most of these games, make a case for both sides where, hey, I got a team that hasn't lost in a couple years, and they're home, and they're getting points. But, Ohio State certainly seems like the better team this year, so I think that line is about right. Be interesting to see where that one closes.
1: Texas was number one going into today. And, of course, Arch Manning, he blows it. The rest of the season, Texas has to go to Missouri. They have to go to LSU. They have to go to Texas A&M. And next week, they have a home game against the Gators. Do they lose two more of these and get left out of the college football playoff as well, Will?
2: I would say yes. I would say yes. That's, again, they get the benefit. A lot of their tough games are at home. And they play three home games in a row here, so maybe they get back on track, and maybe, who knows, maybe get in with three losses. But right now, I mean, they're very likely going to lose one more. And I mentioned that Oregon, hey, they're just not that good at football. Arch is just not that – you can have Arch. These teams – I'll make this prediction. He's going to get a coach and a GM fired. Somebody that's going to pick him in the top three or the top five or who knows, first overall, you can have him. Like I said, you can have Sark. You can have Arch. Maybe he'll turn into a great player. He's certainly got the pedigree, the lineage. But you know what? If his last name was Johnson or Taylor or Hill, I don't know that we'd be talking about Arch Manning the way we talk about him. That was not an impressive performance. Granted, a good Oklahoma defense, but I've never thought it from his first start last year against Ohio State. I never watched that kid and think, wow, this kid's awesome. He's going to be great in the pros. Maybe he'll develop into that. Josh Allen certainly was that in college. We've seen these guys. Mahomes wasn't a big name in college. It's possible, but man, the more I watch Arch, the less I'm impressed.
1: Yeah, if his last name is Hill, I'm telling everybody to look out for that guy. He's awful sketchy over there. I'd make sure to watch out for him. But, hey, Fanatics Sports Book and Casino is the only sports book that rewards every single bet. 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

0: 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And, of course, this is a paid endorsement. We do have some more college football games still taking place here as we are getting into the night. Boise State and Fresno State. Looks like a scoring fest where Fresno is about to put up another touchdown here. We will keep you abreast of all that's going on here in the world of sports gambling here on VSIN, the Sports Betting Network.
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0: And now's the time to maybe look forward. You know, we look through the windshield, not the rearview mirror on this show. And let's bring in our guest now. He is joining us on the Progressive Guest Line. He is a VSiN contributor. You can find him on Twitter at Public Relation Prof. He is Aaron Moore. Aaron, good to see you, sir. How are you today?
1: Great, Brad. Good to be here. What an amazing day of just sports. Just think about from a sports betting standpoint, from just being a sports fan, just watching television, just great entertainment all around. So trying to catch my breath after that LSU-Kentucky game.
0: Oh, I'm here in Kentucky, believe me. I'm going to hear all about that one coming up next week. We were talking baseball during the break. We're going to talk about that in the next segment. But I do want to talk NFL and props with you, because I know you've got a lot of props that you like going into tomorrow's games. We just talked to Sasan Khan, and he is big on Amarian Hampton of the Chargers having a big day tomorrow. And he's one of your favorite props, too. Tell us what it is and why you're taking him as one of your favorite props tomorrow.
1: Yeah, Brad, I'm playing Hampton over 10.5 carries. And one of the reasons is it's kind of surprising that I'm taking him with the carries. With the offensive line as bad as it is for the Chargers, you've got rookies, you've got undrafted rookies playing, that the offensive line without Slater and Ault, I just can't see Harbaugh putting Justin Herbert in harm's way a tremendous amount with that offensive line. So what makes sense is to give your power back the ball, at least to get it 11 times a game. He's only missed that one other time this year. That was last week against Seattle. So if the Chargers have any chance about just being competitive against Denver, I think it's to get the big back the ball. And if you look at it when we handicap props, we want to look at what coaches are talking about, what narratives are going on. And one of the narratives about the Chargers' just disastrous start to the season in Mike McDaniel's offense is Hampton, the former first-round pick, is not getting the ball. So there was a lot of criticism this week of McDaniel. He even talked about it in a press conference. So I think Amarian Hampton getting 11 carries, that's absolutely my best play of the game. But at the same time, it really is risky when you play these props and you play it over. Last week I had Saquon Barkley's carry total over, and what was it, first carry of the game, he's gone. So I usually like to go unders, but so much of Hampton says he's going to be a big part of the Chargers offense against Denver.
2: Aaron, I believe if memory serves correct, you are a Chargers fan. Did you ever see this coming with the Chargers? Do you think, you know what, Harbaugh pays the price? I know he's won everywhere he's gone. He's getting a little older. Herbert now questions about him. Do you just run it back and say, hey, bad year, we got hurt? Well, I'm pretty shocked they're 0-4. Not that I thought they're winning the Super Bowl, but you know, you think Herbert, Harbaugh should have a 10-win team. What have been your takeaways here and where you go forward if you're the Chargers?
1: Yeah, well, bare minimum, it was supposed to be a 10-win season, just bare minimum. Harbaugh's got to stay. He's going to be there. It makes a ton of money. I can't see Dean Spanos getting rid of him in his big contract, everything with Harbaugh in college, about the issues he had with Michigan. So I don't see Harbaugh leaving. I really don't see there's just any way Mike McDaniel's back next year. It's going to be a one-year flop just because they're going to lose. They're probably going to tank. And I don't see this offense ever picking up with McDaniel. So the big change is going to be McDaniel. He's gone after 1 year. Harbaugh makes too much money. Chargers do not like to pay coaches not to show up to work.
0: One of my favorite things to do, Aaron, is always look to go against a leading rusher in the NFL. And the year that Saquon Barkley, when he had his 2,000 yards, one of my favorite bets the next year, let's go under his rushing yards total, and it was kind of easy. It was under 1,500. But now he's out again for the Eagles, and they play an early morning game tomorrow in which, yeah, this line has really moved. They're a 7.5-point dog here. We can debate whether that's an overreaction of what's going on in Philadelphia or not. But you seem to have a couple of props that you like in this game tomorrow. What do you got in Eagles and Jaguars, the early morning game overseas?
1: So, Brad, as you said, there's no Barkley. So what's going to happen with the Eagles' offense? Will Shipley is going to play a big role for the Eagles, and his carry total is at 10.5. So I took the rush attempts under. And I took it under because Shipley, I just don't see as the guy being the number one back on first and second down to take Barkley's spot. You've got Damian Pierce, a name you really haven't heard of in a while. I think he'll play a bigger role. He's a

0: bigger, tougher back. I can see him being the guy carrying the ball on first and second down. Shipley more of a complementary, out-of-the-backfield type of guy. So in this case, I'm going to take Shipley under 10.5 carries. He hasn't gotten that total. Season high is 7. So I don't think he really is Saquon Barkley part two. I'm going to take him under. And along those lines are the Eagles' offense, just with the offensive line in flux, really a lot of uncertainty about Hurts, no Devontae Smith, that I'm going to have both teams to make a 33 or longer yard field goal. And you look at the Eagles with Jake Elliott, he's done that every game except one time this year. Same thing with Cam Little in Jacksonville. It's one of those bets that just seems like, geez, that's got to hit. But sometimes when it doesn't hit, it's only one of the guys that doesn't make it. But I don't see the Eagles' offense moving all that well. I think they're going to take those field goal attempts in the 40-yard range. And I'll just back Cam Little. I think when any time he takes the field, I don't care if it's in Florida, I don't care if it's in London, I don't care if it's in Mars, Cam Little can kick a 33-yard longer field goal. And I do think he gets that chance this time here in London.
1: You know, speaking of, even though you're a Charger fan, you're very familiar with the Philly area. The natives, are they getting restless? I guess they're always restless, but the Phillies get eliminated to the Braves, Penn State struggling, the Eagles struggling. What does, like, the average Philly fan want to do about it? Do they blame Hurts? Is it time to move on there? What or do they think, you know what, we've won for a long time, we'll eventually make a run in what is a wide-open NFC East. What's a thought or two here on the Eagles going forward, big picture?
0: Well, the temperature in Philadelphia is very hot. It's amazing. I find it, as a guy who lives in the area but not a Eagles fan, the amount of just disdain people have for Sirianni. And they see him as a guy who was in the right place at the right time, hired the right coordinators, and when he doesn't have the right coordinators, he's not a good head coach. It's amazing the heat Sirianni's taking. Jalen Hurts, for a quarterback that's won a Super Bowl, is also really in the crosshairs in Philadelphia. The natives are very, very restless. I don't think there's a lot of optimism with the Eagles moving forward. And then when you see Cam Jurgens traded, you wonder, are they taking a step back this year? Are they going to be content to maybe not even make the playoffs? So the Eagles fans, as wild as they are certainly just as angry, as wild as they have been.
2: The good news for the Tennessee Titans is they're facing an 0-4 team tomorrow. The bad news is they're a 7-point underdog tomorrow in this one. And I feel like Tony Pollard, this is only his like 8th year in the league, but he feels like he's been around much longer than 8 years. Your thoughts on the Titans tomorrow and their running game, Aaron?
0: Brad, I'm taking Tony Pollard under 14.5 rush attempts. And he's been dealing with the last couple weeks a foot injury. He had 16 carries last week. But going against this Houston defense, I just see him not getting as many just bursts of big plays. And the 14.5 rush attempts, I'm taking the under there just because I don't think he can really sustain the offense all that well. Pollard just does not look all that sharp. Now, if you were going to play him, I think I would rather play him for an anytime touchdown because inside the 5-yard line, he gets the ball. I just don't think he's going to really be a big part of this Tennessee offense. If anything, it's crazy to say these are two 0-4 teams, but the Houston defense, I think, is really going to bottle up Pollard. He's just not going to get that many opportunities. So I'm taking Tony Pollard under 14.5 rush attempts.
2: Last 60 seconds before we go to break, Aaron Moore. You like the Bears at plus 210 to win the NFC North. Tell us why you like that.
0: I think it's timing-wise, Brad. I think it's a good play at plus 210 right now, just from a timing standpoint. And let's look at Minnesota. Yes, they're 4-0. But last time I checked, Kyler Murray was their quarterback, and boy, he hasn't been playing well. And I don't really think you can see long-term value in him. And then let's look right under Chicago at 3-1. You've got Detroit in that defense. And you look at how well Goff has been playing. Jahmyr Gibbs, fantastic season. But I just don't think you can count on that defense. So you've got Minnesota, 4-0, tremendous quarterback issues. Detroit, 2-2, and all the expectations were that they were going to win the NFC North, Brad. I just see as Chicago at plus 210, it's a fantastic number. Caleb Williams will be back in the next 2 or 3 weeks. I think that's a future you got to get on right now at plus 210.

0: Will Hill, being the ardent Minnesota Vikings fan that he is, I can see the steam rising from his head there, Aaron Moore. So you might want to calm down with this over the break. We'll calm him down, but we'll keep Aaron Moore over the break. He's got some more props to talk about and some Major League Baseball, the championship round in the league championship playoffs. It's coming up next here on VSIN, the Sports Betting Network.
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0: Here in Franklin, Kentucky, at the Mint Gaming Hall, right above the Circus Sportsbook, I am Brad Taylor, along with Will Hill. This is Cashing Out here on your Saturday night. We thank you for joining us. And, of course, still joining us on the Progressive Guest Line is Aaron Moore. You can find him on the Twitter at public relation prof. And, Aaron, we were talking about some we're going to talk about some baseball in just a minute, but a couple more props that I'm looking at from you. And Brock Bowers, it's like we're trying to go back to Brock Bowers, who he was his rookie season. But right now the Raiders are doing pretty well, and you kind of like him tomorrow to kind of cash in on a prop. Tell us how you like him tomorrow.
11: Yeah, Brad, I'm going to play it a little bit differently here. So Brock Bowers, 5.5-plus receiving yards each quarter. You can get that at plus 235. And it's interesting looking at this one with New England has one of the better defenses against tight ends. So going against these New England numbers, the idea, though, you have Ashton Jeanty. You just don't know what's going on with his foot and his ankle, clearly the biggest part of the Raiders' offense. So if he is slowed, if he's not the same guy, obviously Kirk Cousins is going to lean on Bowers a little bit more. And as I said, New England has a very good defense against tight ends. So I'm not really playing the output of Brock Bowers. I'm going to play the role of Brock Bowers. I see him playing a big role, especially if Jeanty's limited. So getting those 5 yards each quarter, I think, is a good way, especially at a plus 235 price, of looking at Bowers playing a bigger role than normal for the Raiders, but not necessarily having to go and eclipse his receiving yards total, the amount of catches. I think it's a way of playing at a particular angle and getting a good plus price.
12: Yeah, no Christian Gonzalez for the Patriots, who might have shadowed him, and missing a lot of guys at corner. So Bowers, who's impossible to guard to begin with, just a human cheat code, could certainly see him having a big day. Let's switch gears to baseball. I'm shocked by this prize. We were just kind of theorizing. By the way, I just saw how Cleveland scored the first 2 runs watching all this football. Jose Ramirez with the only runs of the game batted in. A ball that was off the ground. He golfs it out for a 2-run homer, and those 2 runs stand up. But I'm shocked this price. Minus 142 at FanDuel. The Rays are over the Guardians for a series price. I thought it'd be close to $2. I'm usually not too far off with that stuff. Am I crazy here for loving the Rays and thinking that price is woefully low here on Tampa?
11: Well, I think there's just a bias against Tampa that even though they beat the Yankees, there's just not a lot of respect for Tampa. So maybe it's the bookmakers looking at it from what the public might do. I mean, I have absolutely no faith in Cleveland with that offense. I think they're damn lucky to be where they are right now. They face Chicago, which was lucky to be where they were. So everything is lining up for the Rays, and that series price number, well, I'm just as along with you, I'm just as surprised. I think there's just a lack of respect in general in the public for the Rays, and I think from a sharp standpoint, you have to look towards them just because Cleveland, yes, they have a good couple of starting pitchers, but you've got Rasmussen that can come out from game one for Tampa that really puts them in the driver's seat. And one of the things, Will, I'm sure you as a Yankees fan were watching, I was surprised the amount of home support Tampa got. I do think that really now plays a role that we were kind of expecting, well, Tampa isn't going to get that much of fan support. Yes, they have home field advantage, but does it really count? I think there's a lot working in Tampa's favor, particularly with Rasmussen in game one.
0: Aaron, I'm wearing all black today because I was showing my condolences for Will Hill's Yankees, and that was my way of saying I'm sorry that your team lost. So I had to wear black today just in honor of that. But we do have a National League Series starting tomorrow, and for me it's the pitching matchup. Tarek Skubal against Mizorowski. Brewers are a very slight favorite here, and a lot of places now this total is 6. But there's some pitching props that we were looking at during the commercial break. Total outs in this game, Skubal 17.5, a lot of juice to the over. Mizorowski 16.5, and of course strikeouts, Skubal 7.5 and Mizorowski 7.5. Are these pitching props anything you're looking at tomorrow? Because that's the name of the game with this total being at 6 most places, Aaron.
11: Brad, I'd look at Mizorowski's total in terms of innings, and the reason being that Milwaukee is there basically because of Mizorowski and so much what he's done. They're in the NLCS because of him. And obviously Pat Murphy knows that. He's treating him as the number one starter. I just think if you're going to be Milwaukee and finally try to get that National League title, what's the best way to do it is just lean on Mizorowski as much as possible. And then sometimes you saw during the regular season they might take him out a little bit earlier than expected to maybe save him, not to tax him too much. Well, why did they do that? For this game, and that's where they are right now. So I would go with Mizorowski's total over. I like that, and I think this just Murphy's going to ride Mizorowski as much as possible, because think about it this way. If he takes his ace starter out too early, there is a ton of criticism he's going to face, a manager who's gotten a lot of heat because he just hasn't done well in October. So if he thinks about big picture stuff, you keep Mizorowski in there as long as possible, then that's a criticism that Murphy will not get. Brewers win or lose, it's not a criticism that he would have to face if he keeps Mizorowski in there 6-7 innings.
12: Third time in 9 years these teams have met in the NLCS, 2 years in a row. Maybe this is the year the Brewers finally do it. It feels now or never. Dodgers showing a little age in the lineup. I just can't do it, Aaron. I got to see it to believe it here. And you know what? If Skubal beats Mizorowski game one, you worry if the air comes out of the balloon a little bit for Milwaukee. I would not be surprised if the Dodgers won. I wouldn't be surprised if it's a short series. And I know you're a big college basketball fan. The Brewers just feel a little bit like, you know, St. Mary's, that mid-major team. They go 26-4. We all want to pick them to make a run, and it just never seems to happen. They run into the blue blood Duke, UConn, and they lose. They lose comfortably. Am I off base here? Do you think the Brewers get it done, or is this Dodgers back to the World Series?
11: Well, I hate to say it. I want to go against the Dodgers and the $1 billion and the deferred contracts and this superstar and that superstar. I want to go against them. There's no way I can. And you can look at so many different things work in the Dodgers' favor. The reason I'm going to take them right in this series is the offense has not been great by any means. Otani just looks a little bit lost up there. Why I like the Dodgers in this series and even in the World Series moving forward, their bullpen in all these different specialty roles that they can put these top-line pitchers in where they have starters in key bullpen positions, the Dodgers are set up perfectly. So if they can get two or three runs, the way the bullpen is pitching, Diaz looked pretty good against Atlanta. It's just the pitching and the depth of pitching is something the Dodgers have better than every team. As good as Milwaukee's bullpen is, the Dodgers are better. So I think they're just set up perfectly. Yeah, offense is a concern, but the Dodgers are going to win via pitching.
0: Bottom line this for us, Aaron Moore. Exacta. Who wins this World Series over what team? And if you had to place a future on a World Series MVP right now, who would you be looking at?
11: I think you would probably look at Skubal as the World Series MVP because there really isn't anybody for the Dodgers that I'm going to be willing to take offensively. I think Skubal is going to be in a position to get two big starts. And, Brad, I would hate, like, it's just, I hate to say that's favorite to favorite. Give me the Dodgers in Tampa Bay, and I got to take the Dodgers. It's just one of those situations where you handicap, you want plus numbers. You want to take an underdog. You want to go against everything working in the public's mindset. But I just can't do it. I'm with you, Will, as well. I can't go against the Dodgers in this situation. And I think Tampa Bay set up well. It's not L.A., New York. It's going to be L.A., Tampa Bay, just a little bit different on the American League side.
0: You can find all his picks at vsin.com/picks. You can find him on Twitter at publicrelationprof. He is Aaron Moore. He always does stuff with us here at VSIN, and it's a pleasure to talk to you, sir. I always enjoy your knowledge and what you drop on us. Thank you so much, and go cash some tickets for us this weekend in the NFL, will you?
11: Appreciate it, guys. Good luck to you.
12: All right. Good to see you, Aaron. Thanks.
0: Aaron Moore. Good stuff out of him, Will. I think that's the first time I've ever talked to him on the air. So, yeah, good stuff out of him. Very intelligent and really good down-to-earth and good analytical stuff that we like to talk about on this show. You think, Will?
12: Yeah, absolutely. He does a great job. And, look, I think there's a rooting interest. You just talk to – you know, you're at the sports book, you're at the bar. Oh, screw the Dodgers. I want the Brewers to win. Go Milwaukee. People want to root for the small market. It's the big, bad Dodgers. Nobody likes to root for the favorite. They're the villain in the movie. I actually think that actually provides some contrarian value on the favorite. Usually the contrarian side is going with the dog. I think so many people want to root for the Brewers. I think it's going to be the Dodgers. Again, I got to see it to believe it. With the

0: off the SUV. One word answer, Will. Field or Dodgers right now? Dodgers. There you have it. More coming up next here on VSiN, the Sports Betting Network.
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0: Here in Franklin, Kentucky, at the Mid Gaming Hall, right above the Circus Sportsbook, I am Brad Taylor, along with Will Hill. This is Cashing Out here on your Saturday evening. 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

0: not the Will Hill, two E's in that V. And make sure to check out his Shoulda Bet More podcast. 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Check them out today and download it on your smartphone as we are sitting here just kind of enjoying, having a little victory cigar from a big day here on VSiN, myself and Will Hill. This is our sixth hour of doing this. But it just, and we talk about this all the time, especially during football season. These shows fly by, Will. They really do. We're down to just a couple of football games left, but these shows really do fly by. And we got some big NFL games we're going to talk about in a minute. But, yeah, this college football, this is the time of year that it's worth it to get through these summer months so we can do these shows here in October, right?
1: Yeah, and I never mind the summer. I love baseball, so to me, people that complain, oh, summer's tough. To me, the only tough time, and some of it's weather-related too, being where I'm on the East Coast, when it's dark, it's cold, and like the Super Bowl ends or those NFC title, AFC title games end, and it's just regular season college basketball, and it's cold, and it gets dark early. It's just a little bit depressing. But then a couple weeks later, you get the conference tournaments, and everything's okay. And I don't mind baseball season, but I certainly get your point. And just a crazy day, just some mind-numbing decisions. Not to beat a dead horse, but what Lane Kiffin did at the end of the game, I'm sure, look, and you could see, I pointed out when that fourth and one came up, you could see it on his face, man, this is a tough call. And you know what? They were a little farther down the field than I thought they were. It really wasn't a tough call. You could see him, though, should I go for it? He lines up to try and draw him off sides, then eventually punts. It's a yard. Chances are, what, 70, 80% you get it, the game is over. If you don't, you know what? Kentucky scores quicker and you get the ball back. I was shocked. And really, you look at their schedule, that's their second loss. They're going to lose a third game here. They're probably not making the playoffs. And I don't know if this is going to be the reason, but it's a big contributor. And to pay him all that money, to be tripping over yourself, drooling over yourself to get these guys, and he just coughs it up like that. Brutal decision. I thought Sark, what he did, and again, that's another guy, gets paid a lot of money, gets all these accolades, has never won anything anywhere, does nothing but underachieve. I thought some of his decision-making was atrocious at the end of that game. So it's amazing, Brad. You get these coaches make so much money, and everyone drools over them. And, it's a 12-year-old pimply kid playing Madden, barely going through puberty, can make better decisions in terms of game management. It's crazy.
0: I knew just in Super Tecmo Bowl, just run Bo Jackson to the bottom of the screen. That's going to work every time. Fourth and 20, just run Bo. That always worked for me. That's when a lot of feelings were hurt in Nintendo days. But that's the rearview mirror, Will. We got to look through the windshield. We got games tomorrow in the NFL, and they start in the morning, 9:30 Eastern time, 6:30 out in the desert. It is the Philadelphia Eagles, Jalen Hurts. They're not doing very well right now. They are 0-4 against the spread this year. They're facing Jacksonville and Trevor Lawrence. And earlier in the summer, Philadelphia was favored in this game, and rightly so. But now Jacksonville, a 7.5-point favorite in this game, total 41.5. I think we've overreacted in some places. Our friends at Circa now have the Eagles an 8-point underdog in this one, total 42. I would look to take the Eagles here. In fact, I am going to take the Eagles in this one because I think we've just kind of overcorrected here in terms of this line moving. Your thoughts on this early game tomorrow, 9:30 Eastern.
1: Once in a while you come across these games, Brad, where you're going to feel dumb either way if you're wrong. If you take the Eagles and they lose 42-10, you say, what the hell? I should have trusted my eyes. They're a really bad team right now. Why did I back them? If they keep it close and you bet the Jags and the Eagles cover, you say, man, I was overreacting. This line went from 1 to 8. The Eagles should never be getting 8. So I don't know where I come down. I like the Jags as a teaser leg. The Eagles are a mess right now. Hurts can't throw the ball. Yeah, they should have beaten the Rams in one hand and led the whole game, but you look at the yardage, it tells a much different story. Rams dominated that from line of scrimmage. I like the Jags as a teaser, and I like Philly team total under 17.5. I mean, you name it, it's broken with their offense. Barkley's hurt. The receivers are hurt. Linemen are retiring. Linemen are getting traded. It reminds me of the line from Dumb and Dumber. Our pets' heads are falling off. Everything is wrong with Philly. That 17.5 is a key number. It's like minus 130. I think it gets worse before it gets better. And I actually bet Philly, Brad, minus 130 to miss the playoffs a couple of days ago. The problem is somebody has to win the NFC East. And if you watch Dallas on Thursday night, my goodness, they've got their own issues. Are the Giants with Winston really going to get the 9 or so wins they need to win the division? Could it be Washington? Philly doesn't look like a playoff team, but with how bad the NFC East is, even though I made the bet, I don't love it as much as I did a couple days ago. But I'll go Philly team total under, and I'll use Jacksonville as a teaser link on this early morning game here in London.
0: I used to, years ago, I used to play the Stanford Wong teasers religiously, you know, the through the 3, through the 7, you know, and all that. But now that they are no longer minus 110, I don't play those anymore. But, yeah, I can see exactly why you would do that here with the 8-point line here in this one. By the way, we have more games tomorrow other than the one in London. Let's go to Pittsburgh. Daniel Jones and the Colts, they're going to Aaron Rodgers and the Steelers tomorrow. A lot of places here, the Steelers, 2.5-point favorites. I do see some threes popping up in this one. And the total here is 43.5. This is not a game I like at all. Your thoughts, Colts and Steelers tomorrow in Pittsburgh.
1: I like the Steelers. The situation screams Pittsburgh. They are on a mini-bye pretty much, or off a mini-bye, where they hadn't played since last Thursday. That game feels like a long time ago now, 10, 11 days ago. And they're off a loss, and they're home. Meanwhile, Indy played in London last week. Now they play on the road, and they were not very impressive last week against Washington. Could have easily lost, you know, to Cal McManus. I know on the scoreboard it looks easy, but they were outgained pretty significantly yards per play. I think it was 5.1 to 3.9. It's just situation is so perfect for Pittsburgh. Home, off a mini bye, off a loss. And meanwhile, the Colts, usually these teams go overseas, Brad. They go out, they leave the country. They get a week off in between. They take their bye. To go from London to come home, now you got a road game against a rested team off a loss. I like Pittsburgh here. I think it's all about the situation. Plus, Jones has not looked like the Jones of early last year where he was lighting the league on fire. He had that injury right around Thanksgiving. That's sometimes a year-long injury. It takes a year to recover. We're not quite at a year yet, and he just hasn't looked like the same player.
0: Will Hill is a big fan of the Minnesota Vikings. The Vikings are on the road tomorrow in New Orleans, and Tyler Shuck against Kyler Murray. We do see the Vikings. Most places here, about a 2.5-point favorite, depending on where you shop. Total is 41.5 in this one. Will, I'm sorry. I kind of like the Saints here getting those 2.5 points at home in this one tomorrow. It's nothing personal against you. I'm just trying to cash tickets. If you were not a Vikings fan, how would you bet this game?
1: Saints is a teaser leg. I mentioned the Jags is a teaser leg. You got to have something to tease it with. Again, like you said, don't go above 120, 125. You got to have a bunch of outs and find the cheapest one. But Vikings don't blow anybody away. Their offensive numbers are abysmal. Who knows if Jefferson's going to play? Who knows if Addison's going to play? They signed Odell Beckham, and they elevated him to the team, so some of those receivers might sit out. Plus, Brad, they have a bye after this. So some of these guys that are 50-50, the linemen, the receivers, don't you think, you know what, we're 4-0. We got a bye coming up. Let's not force it. Let's not have them re-injure anything. Let's give them this whole week off, next week off, play in a couple weeks, and then we'll be ready to go. Could see that being the case. Saints are a good teaser. Like, should be a close game either way. I don't mind your Saints angle. You certainly have the much better defense here with Minnesota. That's to say the least. And Flores, just a tough guy to bet against. Shuck and the Saints, you know, showed they got plenty of issues on that Monday night game, which was not pretty, against the Falcons. I'll give you a prop, though, I really like. Will Reichard, the Minnesota kicker and really their best offensive player, sadly, over 1.5 made field goals, minus 150. He's made 12 in four games. That's an average of 3 a game. He hasn't missed. The Vikings are good enough to probably move the ball against the Saints defense that can't stop anyone. Probably not good enough to punch it in because they're, you know, not good in the red zone. Reichard probably going to get 2 field goal attempts, especially in the dome. He's going to get 2 field goal attempts. He's probably going to make 2. Again, he's made 3 a game for the first 4 here. I know there's a little juice, but I'm okay with the juice. You don't pay the juice if it wins, as they say. Will Reichard over 1.5 made field goals.
0: There you go, Will Hill. I thought he was going to go through the screen and get to Aaron Moore when he said Bears to win the NFC North, but we calmed him down during that commercial break. Real quick, another game is Cleveland at the Jets. Deshaun Watson against Geno Smith. The line here is the Jets, about a 2.5-point favorite here in this one. Total 39.5. I love the under in this game. It's one of my best bets of the weekend. Under 39.5, Cleveland and the Jets. Your thoughts on this one with two quarterbacks? And I don't know if we can trust here all the way.
1: All right, try and say this out loud. The 4-1 Cleveland Browns, that's what they will be if they win. I don't know. I think they're a good teaser leg, low total. You go up to the 8.5. I would lean towards Cleveland. I think both these teams a little bit underrated, 2 through 52. It's just the quarterback, although the Jets' defense has really regressed. And they were pretty putrid last week against Chicago, just dominated the stat sheet. I'll give you a prop here. KJ Concepcion, the receiver for the Browns, 40.5 is his receiving prop. I like over. He had 5 catches for 64 yards last game, 8 targets, kind of a breakout game. The week before against Carolina, he was quiet, but he had 9 targets. They picked him pretty high. He's getting the targets. He's getting the usage. He's explosive. 40.5 seems a tad low here for Concepcion, like over 40.5.
0: There you go. Will Hill saying that the Cleveland Browns could be 4-1 after this game tomorrow. Yeah, you think we know this stuff in August? We don't know anything in August until they start playing games in September and October. But coming up after the break, let's get back to some baseball. Logan Windsor of Wiz Bets, he's going to be joining us. Let's get into some of these props. Let's get into these two league championship series. Let's try to cash some tickets. It is cashing out. Not Live Bet Saturday, but it is cashing out. Will Hill and I, we're coming down the stretch of a 6-hour Saturday right here on VSiN, the Sports Betting Network.
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0: Here in Franklin, Kentucky, at the Mint Gaming Hall, right above the Circa Sportsbook, I am Brad Taylor. That is Will Hill. This is Cashing Out here on your Saturday evening. and we are just getting over a big day of college football. We just got done talking about the

0: the NFL, but they are still playing baseball. We've got four teams left now. No better time to hit the Progressive guest line and talk to Logan Windsor. You can find him at WizBets, and that's WIZBETZ on the Twitter. So make sure to look for WizBets. Logan, how are you today, sir?
1: Doing good, doing good. It's been a phenomenal playoff so far. Just watched the Guardians take down the White Sox. One of the highest strikeout games I've ever seen from a postseason team. MLB playoffs always seems to pay off, and I'm actually really excited about the final four we have set now. We got three small market teams, and then we got the Dodgers. Going to a lockout, this is going to be interesting.
0: Well, you brought them up, so let's talk about the Dodgers. They're playing the Brewers tomorrow, game one. Brewers are a slight favorite here with arguably the best pitcher in baseball, but then again, he's facing probably one of the other top three pitchers in baseball tomorrow. It's Skubal versus Mizorowski. Should the Brewers actually be favored in this game tomorrow? Your thoughts on just game one of this series, Logan?
1: Well, if there was one game for the Brewers to be favored, it would be this one in game one with Mizorowski starting. Now, unfortunately, we're getting to the point of the year where Mizorowski's arm is starting to deaden a little bit, so I don't trust him going incredibly deep into this game. But with how dominant the Brewers' bullpen was in that Padres series, giving up just one earned run, and the Brewers having some history of being able to get the screwball, at least with long counts and getting good hits, you feel like this would be the game that they would win. But remember last year between these two teams. The first two games were incredibly close in Milwaukee with the Dodgers eking it out in the eighth and the ninth inning. And then by the time it got back to Los Angeles, the wheels completely fell off for Milwaukee. So this game is going to be a big indication of has Milwaukee adapted? Has Milwaukee changed for postseason baseball? If they can pull out a low-scoring win here, maybe get a couple home runs from their Venezuelan demons in Contreras and Churio, yeah, this could end up being a series, and the Brewers being favored in this game could be justified. Or we could just be walking into yet another Dodgers avalanche in this series being over in four or five games.
2: Yeah, Logan, if I could just copy and paste what I said last year before the series, I bet the Dodgers plus 750 to sweep. I'll just kind of paraphrase and rephrase it. And you know what? Maybe it's now or never for Milwaukee. Maybe this is the year. But same thing, series starts in Milwaukee. If the Dodgers get game one in Milwaukee and they beat Mizorowski and they maybe demoralize them, all of a sudden, if you could just get game two and it's plus 800 to sweep this year, you could possibly see a path where, wow, if you get game one, you just need to get game two and you're going home up 2-0 and it could be a very short series. Is that selling Milwaukee short, or do you see a path here where L.A. gets game one and sooner rather than later here we're talking about L.A. going back to the World Series?
1: No, I think you're absolutely right. The fear with Milwaukee was last year you still had veteran pitching in Freddy Peralta and you had stars coming out of the minor league system like Quinn Priester. But the starting rotation kind of ends with Mizorowski and Logan Henderson. When we go to games three and four in Los Angeles, are you going to be trusting Dustin May, Robert Gasser, Shane Droen to even get you three innings in those games? Meanwhile, you have to go through the buzzsaw with the Dodgers. They're going to have a starter every single game that can not only give you six scoreless innings, but can even go extending into that into the eighth and possibly ninth inning. The fear of the Dodgers has always been, can their bullpen hold up in the playoffs? And the answer for the last 2 years has been, their bullpen's not needed because they can get nine innings out of Yamamoto. They can get seven innings out of Glasnow. And last year against the Brewers, they were able to do just that. Now, I do agree with you that the sweep around plus 750 does have value, but I was really hoping to get like a really good Brewers underdog line here with the Dodgers hopefully being heavily favored. But the books are making this closer to 50-50 than I was expecting. The Dodgers are at like minus 155 to win this series, and the series is easily expected to go into six, possibly seven games. So if you want to back the Dodgers, there is a series spread on most sports books at Dodgers minus 1.5. All that means is the Dodgers need to win the series without it going to seven games, and you can get that at plus 120. Mind you, Dodgers to win the World Series is at plus 125. So you're getting identical odds in a series spread line than you would the Dodgers having to also beat the Rays or the Guardians in the World Series. And if the Dodgers do win it, it's going to be an under six games, because if it does go back to Milwaukee for game six and seven, at that point, with the Brewers at least winning a couple games to getting it to that point, I would give them the edge just because of how many arms they still haven't used out of that bullpen. Mind you, in that Padres series, we didn't see Shane Drouin, we didn't see Kyle Harrison, and we didn't see Chad Patrick. So a lot of these arms are still healthy and still kind of hidden at the back of that bullpen. And if, as long as the series goes, you'll be seeing repeat arms from the Dodgers bullpen and the Dodgers starting rotation, but you won't with the Milwaukee Brewers.
0: That's a good catch, Logan. The minus 1.5 game spread. I like that a lot, the way you kind of presented it and put the numbers out there for us. But let's look at some props here for the MVP. Right now, the odds for the National League Most Valuable Player in this championship series, of course, Freddie Freeman, 8-1. Shohei, who does not look good right now, is plus 850. Mizorowski's 10-1, but those are too easy. Do you have anybody down the line that can offer a little bit more value that you like it as the NLCS MVP here, Logan?
1: Yeah, there are a couple guys that stand out for both teams. Now, historically, this has been a hitter award and not a pitching award. However, I will throw out Tarek Skubal at plus 1,900, because if this series does end in five games, and it's bookended by a Skubal game one domination and then a Skubal game five domination, that's what's going to sit in the voters' minds, especially with that game being in Los Angeles. So I don't mind a sprinkle on that one. But believe it or not, the hottest hitter for the Los Angeles Dodgers is Kyle Tucker right now. In the last series they faced against the Braves, he hit 500 with a 1.431 OPS. Go with the hot hitter sometimes. He's getting really good value at the moment for MVP. If he does lead this series in hits and gets a couple iconic home runs, because we know Freeman and Ohtani are cold, that could be interesting at plus 1,400. But I'll throw two Brewers out there, and I'm just looking for sluggers at this point, because there's only two guys that could lead this series in home runs, that being William Contreras, sitting at plus 1,500, the catcher for the Milwaukee Brewers. If he guns down a few guys on stolen bases, has a couple iconic moments late, he could win MVP. But I want to throw a dark horse out there and the Brewers' number one hitter going into the playoffs, and that's Jake Bowers, who had nearly a 400 on-base percentage this season, but nobody talked about it, but he almost led the league in walks. He's got power as well. He's facing a lot of pitchers that schematically match up well for him, especially interested in his matchups against Yamamoto and Blake Snell. But at plus 2,800 for that one, while you're throwing a couple dart throws and you don't want to bet on Ohtani, you don't want to bet on Churio, Mizorowski, there is some good value here on guys that prices should be better.
2: All right, over under six. I know a lot of people look at this and say, oh, six, you have to go over. I remember Sale pitched against Mizorowski late in the summer, and people, you know, 5.5, you got to go under. It was like a 2-1 game. Same thing the other day, Yale, Sale Yamamoto was a 3-1 game. I would go under here. I could easily see this being 2-0, 3-1. Do you have any feel here in the last couple minutes for the over-under of six here?
1: I absolutely love it, and I like a slightly better play including that. Sometimes these teasers on sportsbooks are mispriced when you combine them, especially the push lines. And right now the line's at six. If you move it to seven, meaning you need at least eight runs to chalk you, and you add Brewers plus three, as long as the Brewers don't lose by more than four runs, which if it's held under seven runs, most likely that's not going to happen unless the Dodgers win 5-0 or 6-0, you're getting that at minus 110, which is the same exact odds as under six runs right now. To me, that isn't an absolute value between Mizorowski and Skubal. I don't think both of these starters will get blown up. You mentioned the Sale game. Sale was the only pitcher that got blown up in that game, and it was really one inning, but the Dodgers got all three of their runs, and then the bullpens were fine throughout that game. So that over-under ended up being sweat-free. So unless we see not only both of those starters get blown up and the bullpen gets blown up in some way and it goes into extras, I could totally see the under-six cashing. But my favorite one is that teaser I mentioned, under seven runs on the line, and adding Milwaukee spread at plus three in the push line for minus 110.
0: There he is, Logan Windsor, with his best bets for the National League Championship Series coming up. But we're going to ask him to stay with us through the break. so we could talk a little bit of American League Championship Series now that we know it is Rays versus Guardians. We all had that one back in March, didn't we? Yeah, Rays and Guardians. That was an easy call, wasn't it? Wonder what the odds were for that matchup back in March. Boy, I wish... Will, why didn't we have that one back in March? Oh, that's another one. We should have bet more on that one. But we'll talk American League Championship Series and who wins this thing in baseball coming up next here on VSiN, the Sports Betting Network.
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1: From the Mitch Gaming Hall here in Franklin, Kentucky, right above the Circus Sportsbook, is Cashing Out. I am Brad Taylor along with Will Hill. And Will, we were just talking during the commercial break about how well our picks did stay. And I've started something new that on Friday nights, and

0: we see now the Rays about as minus 150. I think I have to agree with Will here. That seems a little bit cheap. Are we crazy in thinking that here, Logan?
1: No, I don't think so whatsoever. I do want to give a quick shout-out to the White Sox on one of the more underdog seasons we've ever seen out of an MLB team. I don't know how they're feeling right now, whether they're happy or they're absolutely miserable, having one of the worst choke jobs I've seen in a divisional series. But yeah, let's talk about the Rays and the Guardians here. Guardians are going to this series already having to play on Monday at a severe disadvantage. They ended up having to use Messick and Gavin Williams multiple times in just a five-game series because they didn't trust a third starter. And that means both of them should not be available for this game on Monday. So I agree with you right away that we were talking about it during the break, that Rays at minus 150 for their series win is absolute value, and I would attack it now as soon as possible before we get the game one starters announced. Because I would assume the Guardians are going to do exactly what they did in Game 3 against the White Sox, and that's have Espino start as an opener, followed by like a Foster Griffin or a Tanner Bibee, and then if they're down a couple runs, they might just punt it and not waste some of their bullpen arms. Because we noticed in a couple series that the more you use a bullpen arm, the more that a team gets adjusted to them. Why would the Guardians waste some of their high-leverage arms in a game that's not really projected to win? So not only does that have value, but if you're looking at the game one lines that are opening up right now, I'm not normally somebody that loves taking minus 1.5 spreads for home teams because there's so many ways they can only win by one run. But plus 142, plus 145 for the Rays right now at minus 1.5 to win by two runs in game one with Rasmussen starting, who looked phenomenal in the playoffs. I got to go with the Rays here. It might be chalk, but I think the value is on them right now for sure.
2: All right, Logan, I'll put you on the spot. These are kind of hot off the presses here. We're all seeing these for the first time. Correct series score price. Boy, I mentioned I like the Dodgers plus 800 to sweep, plus 920 for the Rays to sweep at FanDuel. That seems a bit high. I don't sit here and just predict sweep in every series. I'm surprised it's plus 920. But Rays in 5 is plus 500. Rays in 6 is plus 420. Rays in 7 is plus 500. Guardians in 7 is plus 520. I'll leave it at those because it sounds like you like the Rays. Any of those prices jump out to you? If I gave you a free $100 bet, where do you think you would you would go with that, and who would you use it on? What would you use it on?
1: Well, not only would I use it probably on Rays in 5, or you could go with the sweep, but I can pretty much predict how this series is going to go. I think they're going to win the first two games in Tampa pretty easily. I think the Guardians are going to go through the bullpen on Monday, and then on Tuesday they might force a Parker Messick to throw another game on short rest, and I just don't see that going well against this Tampa Bay Rays offense. But then you go into Game 3, and the Guardians are in a must-win game, probably with Gavin Williams on the mound. You could give the Guardians the win in Game 3, but I think the Rays take Games 4 and 5 in Cleveland just because I think they have the better starting pitcher depth. They have a lot of areas that they could go, and they have played bullpen games multiple times this year, while it is something the Guardians are doing for the first time in the playoffs. Plus, with the Rays rest and them not facing the Guardians much this year in high leverage or close games, I got to go with these Rays bats, man. Those top four guys in the lineup are phenomenal. Give a huge shout-out to Jonathan Aranda, who's not only on the wall but had a breakout season and has hit really well in the playoffs. That Yankees series was just disgusting. So I'm leaning the Rays in 5. I like that value that you said, but I'd be interested. Sometimes you can get these correct score lines at insane odds. I'd be interested to see what Rays, Guardians, Rays is.
0: We don't have any MVP props up for this yet or any kind of other kind of series-long props. Caminero obviously will probably be the favorite to win League Championship Series MVP. Is there somebody that you would look for? Maybe a Rasmussen who is starting Game 1 for the Rays. Is there anyone who would you look for maybe as a prop? Because I know if you think the Guardians are winning, Jose Ramirez probably has the value here if you think they're going to win.
1: Yeah, I don't really see anybody on the Guardians winning MVP outside of Jose Ramirez, as he's just kind of the household name that everyone knows. Even if Jose Ramirez doesn't have the best series, I do think he would win MVP for the Guardians regardless. If you want to throw money on Rasmussen, the idea would be

0: be that he has multiple high strikeout games. Now, he struck out 10-plus batters against the Yankees in the playoffs. He has that upside as of late and going deep into the games. I don't love taking starting pitchers, but that would be the value as a game one starter. But I'll sprinkle in two guys. I mentioned Aranda. That's the guy I really like at home for Tampa Bay that could get off to a really good two-game start. But Mesa Jr. has been really hitting the ball well as of late. Hit a homer in the Yankees series, and you have to remember, if he's going to be batting fourth, he's going to get Diaz, Aranda, and Caminero on base for him basically every single time he bats, at least one of them. So he could lead the series in RBIs. That's a really sneaky one, in my opinion. And he makes some pretty decent plays in left. And people don't usually win MVP for defensive or web gems. But if you combine all that together, and Caminero maybe doesn't hit a couple home runs in this series, and Diaz maybe struggles with the strikeouts, that could be the value in the MVP market.
1: All right, Logan, again, I'm going to put you on the spot. By the way, I looked at Fanatics, plus 1020 for the Rays to sweep, and there's a 9-1 on the Dodgers. So, man, and if you want to get really greedy, 114-1 to parlay those two together, Rays to sweep, Dodgers to sweep. So always shop around. I'm going to put you on the spot, though. The four potential World Series matchups, I'll make you the odds maker. Let's just, Guardians, Dodgers, we'll start there. What would that be? And just kind of go through some of these potential matchups. I think you'd have to make it like $3, but you tell me, what would a Dodgers-Guardians World Series price look like, and what would some of these other prices look like in your mind?
0: Considering I think the Rays and the Dodgers will both probably close at about minus 170, minus 180 to win that series, I would love, like you said, the $3 or the plus 200 odds on that exact matchup. I'd be interested to see what the Brewers and the Guardians lines are. Now, I don't particularly love the Guardians in this series, but I didn't particularly love the Guardians in the last three games, and then they shocked me. So you always like taking those hot teams, especially with the Rays sitting last week. And if you can get that at about like plus 1,000, like 10-1, 11-1 odds, that might not be bad. But probably the best value on the board would be that Dodgers and the Rays. As much as I would love it to be the Brewers and the Rays, unfortunately, the Brewers are just getting way too much respect on the betting markets right now for my liking. I'm honestly surprised that the Dodgers aren't closer to minus 300 to win the series against Milwaukee. There's just nothing that we have seen historically from Milwaukee at this point in the playoffs to make me think that they can pull it off.
2: Bottom line at four, Logan. Give us the exacta for the World Series. How many games it goes, and who's the World Series MVP? Put you on the spot once again here, Logan.
0: I can tell you the MLB owners want Brewers Rays and the Brewers winning in six or seven. That's what they want. I don't think they're going to get it. This Dodgers pitching staff just continues to be dominant, and they're doing it without the bats of Ohtani and Freeman. If they pick up at any point, I think the Dodgers dismantle the Rays. I don't think that they have the star pitching power to beat a Dodgers team, unlike what we saw last year with the Toronto Blue Jays. So as much as it pains me, as much as it's sad for sports fans, I'd probably go Dodgers to win the World Series in five games and give me Freddie Freeman as the World Series MVP. And then if I had to make another bet for next season, give me over June 1st for the lockout, because I think it's going to go deep into the summer if the Dodgers end up winning this World Series.
2: Well, that's uplifting news here on a Saturday night, right before the World Series. So yeah, there you go. Find him on Twitter at WizBets. That's WIZBETZ. Logan Windsor, thank you so much for your time and your knowledge tonight. And go cash some tickets for us the rest of the way in baseball, will you? Thank you so much, sir.
0: Will do.
2: Logan Windsor on the Progressive Guest Line. Good stuff from him. And he's all in on the Dodgers, just like the rest of us, Will. So I think that's the sharp play, but there's got to be some value other places. And speaking of value, best bets coming up next. Who does Will like in the NFL tomorrow? We'll find out next here on VSiN, the Sports Betting Network.
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5: A win is a win, even when you win ugly. 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
8: Start off with a couple teasers. I think Bosch in Chicago, great follower of the show. He said he's been listening all 6 hours. He wants to know our favorite teasers. I'm going to go Jags from 7.5 down to 1.5 against the Eagles. So Jags is the first part, and I'm going to go with the Saints from 2.5 up to 8.5, going through the 3 and the 7 in both cases. Minnesota doesn't blow anybody out, including last week at home against Miami. Granted, Hockenson went down late, but figure the Saints at home can keep that game close. Jags and Saints is one tease I like. And I'll go Browns-Packers. Again, going through the 3s and the 8s, the old long teasers, Browns against the Jets up to 8.5, and the Packers up to 7.5. Figure those games should all be pretty close, and I like the Jags to win, and that's the only out favorite here in terms of the long teasers. Mentioned Will Reichard, the Viking kicker, over 1.5 field goals made. Shop around, we're up to about $1.70 now, so somebody's been listening or somebody's been betting that because that's been -150 all week, but it makes sense. He's been a field goal machine. He's been automatic. Vikings' red zone offense has been a mess, so I like Reichard over field goals, and I'll go Steelers -2.5. Extra rest off of a mini bye, didn't play since last Thursday. They're home. They're off a loss. Meanwhile, the Colts went to London. The Colts have been on the road. A great situational spot here for the Steelers. So a couple of teasers. I like the Steelers. I like that Reichard prop. And since I mentioned them, hey, when you mention it, you got to bet it. Dodgers to sweep, and I found a better number. Fanatics has +900. Rays to sweep, +1020. And again, you parlay them if you want to have a little fun. If you got a small bonus bet, a pizza bet, 114-1. Do I think both teams are going to sweep? Probably not. I mean, the odds are certainly against it. And I'll just go from the Dodgers' perspective. If you can win game one, and all you're asking is Tarek Skubal, one of the best pitchers in the world, to win a game, all of a sudden all you have to do is win game two, and you're going home up 2-0, and you're going home up 2-0 against Robert Gasser and Dustin May, same formula as last year. I just think psychologically they could kind of demoralize, deflate Milwaukee if they're able to beat Mizorowski in game one, and Milwaukee starts to think, oh, no, here we go again. We can't beat this team. So this bet could be dead this time tomorrow. It's part of doing business when you take a 9-1. But I am going to bet Dodgers to sweep +900 at Fanatics.
6: There you go. Will Hill's best bets for the upcoming weekend of the NFL and baseball coming up. I've got 7 best bets, and we'll start tomorrow morning. Yes, I am taking the Eagles. Overcorrection. I know the Eagles are nobody's favorite right now, and deservedly so. 7.5 is just too much. I'm taking the Eagles, getting 7.5 here. And, Will, to quote the great Nino Brown, it's always business, never personal. Give me the Saints getting 2.5 against Minnesota. If you know it, you know it. I can't New Jack City reruns. They're still playing somewhere, I can promise you. That's Dino Brown for you. Give me the Giants and Jameis Winston. First road game against Washington. Give me that division road dog. Give me the Giants getting 3.5 on the road in Washington. The Chargers are awful, right? They're only a 3.5-point dog at home against Denver. Give me the Chargers. It's about time they cover a spread and actually win a game. Give me the Chargers here in this one. Give me a divisional road dog. Give me San Francisco getting 3 in Seattle in this one. Everybody is on the Bears right now, and everybody's on because Mike Ditka passed away, heaven forbid. But I'm still taking the Packers getting 1.5 against Green Bay. And, yes, in Atlanta this weekend, it's going to be Baltimore without Lamar Jackson against Atlanta, who's on fire with Michael Penix Jr. Another overreaction. Give me Baltimore getting the 3.5 there. So, yeah, there you go. Philly, New Orleans, Giants, Chargers, San Fran, Green Bay, Baltimore. Give me 4 out of 7. I'll take home a profit. There you go, Will Hill. Those are my best bets coming up for tomorrow in the National Football League. But we've been at this now for almost 6 hours with a 4-hour break in between. You know the final question is coming, Will. What did we learn today, whether it be college football, Major League Baseball, or just life in general? Did we learn anything today, Will?
8: You don't always get what you pay for. I go back to, we talked about it a bunch during the show, the earlier show, and now this one. What Lane Kiffin did and what Sarkisian did on a lesser level, look, you can have Arch Manning, you can have Sark, and you can have Lane Kiffin for all that matter. To punt on 4th and 1 from the 47, you're a yard away from putting the game away. Get on the bus. Go the hell home with your win. You punt. There's 1.5 minutes left. You know what? If there's 18 seconds left, if there's even 30 seconds left, all right, you know what, punt. They probably don't have time to get in field goal range. With 1.5 minutes, the Kentucky team has been moving the ball all day. Horrible decision by Kiffin. Horrible decision by Sark to kick on 4th and 2, a long kick where, you know what, get a first down, get a little closer, then kick with no time left. You should have never lost that game in regulation. Just two bad decisions from guys who, by the way, they're not making, you know, $20 an hour or $50,000. These guys are making a ton of money to make these dumb, brain-dead decisions. So you don't always get what you pay for, I guess, would be the takeaway. And something we haven't talked about, I meant to bring it up earlier. It didn't really come up. We were doing the show, the games or whatever. Marvin Harrison Jr. reportedly traded. I've never seen this before. You're a little older than me, Brad, just a little older than me. A report that a player has been traded. We announced that he's been traded, but we won't announce what team he's going to. We're going to wait till tomorrow. My guess is this is a leverage play to let these teams know and using the media to let these teams know, hey, if unless you come beat the offer, we're going to trade him. But if you don't beat the offer, he's gone. What a bizarre thing. Hey, this guy's not on our team anymore. We've reached an agreement. He's not playing tomorrow. He's traded. We just can't tell you what team he's going to. I cannot remember anything like that. What a bizarre situation.
6: You're right about that being a bizarre situation. And I can promise you when I was in my heyday very long ago, well, yes, I know I'm older than you, but, yeah, you would never have gotten something like this. Even when Marvin Harrison Sr. was running around, I don't think you would have gotten this. So, yeah, we'll see what happens with that Marvin Harrison deal as we're watching the NFL. Next time we get together, Will, it'll be a pretty big college football Saturday. There's a couple of matchups. Let's just get a little thumbnail thinking about these real quick. Probably the biggest game of the day, number 2, Notre Dame. This will be their chance to go down. They're traveling to number 8, BYU. Notre Dame already a 12.5-point favorite here. BYU in the points, right, you would think?
8: I'm not sure. Notre Dame, it's hard to compare because they played such a soft schedule. I think Notre Dame might do a number on them. First chance to kind of prove themselves against a big-time team or a semi-big-time team. And you know, they played Wisconsin, and that game was actually closer than the final score. They got left out last year. They seem to be on a mission. They're loaded. They do not have a lot of weaknesses. I could see Notre Dame winning that game by 2 or 3 touchdowns. I actually think that might close 14. You're usually going to get sharp money backing a home dog, getting double digits. You know, not a lot of sharps are going to lay it there. I don't know, though. That might get to 14. I think that number, I think 14 might be the more correct number here. I think Notre Dame is good to lay it here. I'm usually dog or pass. I don't like laying points, especially that many points. I think Notre Dame is good for it, though.
6: And if you remember, Will, we talked about this earlier today. Ohio State and Indiana. At the time, Ohio State was a 2-point favorite. Now I look around, they are a 4-point favorite. So we've seen already move come in on Ohio State here. Your thoughts on Ohio State being a 4-point favorite against Indiana now next Saturday?
8: I thought it would get to 3. I'm surprised it got to 4. But I get it, and the reason I thought it would get to 3 and go up, Indiana, people remember the last thing they saw. They haven't played a tough schedule this year, and they struggled and were kind of lucky to beat Nebraska today. Meanwhile, you have Ohio State, who's been pretty convincing outside of that loss to Texas. I mean, I think Ohio State wins, but I don't know that they should be laying north of a field goal. So that would be just a lean towards Indiana at this point here. But, hey, Ohio State, you know what? You've already lost 1. If you lose 2 – this early in the season, you're certainly up against it here. So big game, exciting game there, and a little revenge for Ohio State, who lost the Big Ten title game to Indiana last year.
6: Well, we made it. We did 3 hours this afternoon. We did 3 hours this evening, and we're still here. We're still hustling. Couldn't have done it with anybody else. I appreciate you, sir. Until next week, may the winners be yours, buddy. Thank you so much, my man.
8: Always fun. It was a fun 6 hours. We were able to cash some tickets, have a nice little day, so hopefully we can carry that momentum here into an NFL Sunday.
6: Amen to that. We will see you next week. Don't forget, tune in tomorrow for the Pro Football Tailgate with Mitch Moss and Pauly Howard. That's at 9 a.m. Patrick Finley from the Chicago Sun-Times will join the guys to preview Bears-Packers. Plus, meteorologist Kevin Roth will discuss the weather in Landover, Maryland at MetLife Stadium and in Pittsburgh ahead of tomorrow's NFL games. Been a crazy day here at VSID down in Franklin, Kentucky, but we wouldn't have it any other way. For Will Hill, I am Brad Taylor. Thank you for hanging tough with us on this day. We hope you catch some tickets here on VSID, the Sports Betting Network.
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0: is Westwood One Sports Night. Here's Josh Graham.
1: This is not Josh Graham. This is Will Dalton, also known as the WD, as we prepare to head into the final hour of the show. That's what we're going to do. And if you're just joining us now, Josh is he's experiencing a little bit of a power outage, you might say.
2: And is that what we call it?
1: That's exactly what we call it, Alex Teicher.
2: Okay.
1: Could you imagine any worse time to have a power outage than at 2 o'clock in the morning?
2: I could.
1: While trying to do a radio show?
2: I could.
1: Can you imagine that?
2: It would be even worse if I was trying to take a shower right now.
1: Yeah, that would be a pretty bad time as well. Now, I can imagine that is. The good news, Alex,
2: tell
1: and
2: me.
1: The good news, America, first of all, I'm here. So let's just – I'm okay. I'm going to hold
2: okay?
1: things

0: down. I'm going to be like the cool substitute teacher that everybody likes, and we just kind of hang out. That's what we're going to do. Get this. It's fitting because it just so happens that I'm about to pull unusual questions right out of my back pocket.
1: Stop it.
0: And I can hear the phones ringing.
1: Can you hear them?
0: 310. Of course I can. The people are ready for this. 310-840-4910. That is the number you want to dial up to get in on unusual. Unusual questions. Let's do it.
2: Last week, guys, everybody made it out that I got mad at Josh and I left the press conference. That's not right. I thought it was an unusual question, and it's okay.
0: Right. Makes me happy as a Tar Heel fan to hear Roy Williams right there. It makes me very comfortable stepping into this role. It really does. Do we have somebody to go to now? Alex?
1: Yes.
0: Sure.
1: Can I do the calls and we'll rock with them?
0: Brother, bring it on.
1: You're
0: let's
1: the man.
0: Do this.
1: Gosh, I can't wait for your unusual question. But let's start with Dan.
0: Yeah, me either.
1: In Jersey. Dan, what's your unusual question for us?
3: All right, guys. So I have a confession. I don't get unusual questions because I always want to be a part of this, you know, topic, but I just don't have none to come up with. So I have to default to my wife who always asks me crazy things. So I call this Holly's question of the week. Okay? So when birds or geese fly in a V formation, how do they determine who leads the flock?
1: Oh, that's a good one.
0: Ooh, that's really good.
1: Dan, do you have an answer?
0: Yeah.
3: That's why I call here. I want the answer.
0: It's up to us, Alex. We gotta figure these things out.
1: I always know the answer to my question. That's why I asked.
0: It is good thinking because it's well documented that I struggle sometimes with unusual questions myself.
1: Okay.
0: And, you know, it's good to have a wife or somebody to lean on to get a better view of things. How do they decide who flies up in front? I've often wondered this. You know what? I think it's just like an alpha process where it's like there's like a fight to the death somewhere that we don't see, and they kind of battle Mortal Kombat style, and eventually all the geese or whatever, they just submit to one goose, and he just takes flight. And the rest is history. And they go on about their way wherever it is they're flying to.
1: Wait. So when you say Alex, Mortal Kombat, are you saying they have selective powers? Like one has mega super arms like Jax. Another one can shoot like lasers from its eyes like Kano, or frost powers like Sub-Zero. Is that what you're saying?
4: Get over here!
1: That would be
0: Scorpion,
1: incredible. What if there was a lightning duck? Like Raiden? Ray Duck?
0: That would be terrifying. That would be... Wouldn't that be... See, that's the one right there that would probably be out in front. It's the lightning duck.
1: Okay.
0: The goose.
1: Your sounds way cooler than mine. I thought I was going to go with, like, some instinctual stuff where they basically all get together, and whoever just for some reason decides, like, it's time and flies, everybody else is like, oh, God, we got to go, and they just kind of follow along with the leader because he just took charge. It's like, I feel it's all instinctual randomness.
0: Do you think you would be the goose that's out in front, Alex, if you were a goose?
1: Want to know why I think I would?
0: I do.
1: I get so tired of waiting for people, so I just start doing it. And then I turn around and be like,
0: just
1: wow.
0: Go.
1: Yeah, why not?
0: Take the initiative.
1: I would call myself Leroy Duckins.
0: Wow.
1: And just start flying.
0: I got nothing better. I got nothing to top that. Let's keep it moving along. 310-840-4910. Get in on the unusual questions real quick.
1: Jim in Seattle, what is your unusual question?
5: Yes, in honor of Halloween, Tombstone Pizza has added candy corn as a pizza topping. What is the worst thing you've ever seen somebody add to a pizza for a topping? Many people say pineapple doesn't belong.
1: Oh.
5: But now they're saying candy corn is a topping.
1: No pun intended there,
0: candy
1: Jim.
0: Corn
1: I like that.
0: Topping.
1: You know what's funny? Okay, well, this is a double parter. I got to start with this pineapple thing. Can I riff for a sec?
0: Take the floor, buddy.
1: Okay.
0: All yours.
1: I have a problem with anybody on their high, mighty horse, even when they've never rode a back of a beautiful animal like that. They want to tell me that a fruit cannot be a place of a za, a creation from Zahood, some masterpiece and fluffed up by the heavenly sweaty hands of some guy who has been making every single pizza for the last 22 years, and that's why it tastes so damn good, because that extra salt bay from his forehead sweating. I'll tell you this. If you want to put anchovies, you want to put one of the most disgusting toppings that just overcomes the entire pizza, which is called olives, or you want to go outlandishly in the incredible range of early heart attack and get a meat lovers with 17 different types of meats, don't you dare with me, Will. I'll say I think people just want to have this fight and say they don't like pineapple on pizza for the simplicity that it is too sweet for something savory. And I will argue with them. The best type of foods in the world, Will, are savory and sweet. How is it one of the best candies in the world and the best marketing expo I've ever seen in commercials? They say, first, they're naughty. And then, they're sweet. How have you ever tried Canadian bacon without pineapple and not said this is a gift from Zeus himself? I don't understand how anybody can sit here. And how have you, Will, try a grilled pineapple. How about you try filleting a pineapple? Oh. How about you eat an entire pineapple? How about this? Get crazy, cut it open, put some vodka in the middle of it. How are you going to sit here and tell me pineapple doesn't go on pizza? I say pizza doesn't belong in those people's hands. What about you?
0: I say pizza doesn't belong on pineapple.
1: I'm going to slap you.
0: You know, you're so right. I love Alex Tyshirt, everybody, just because he makes me think, and he makes me see things a certain way. He breaks it down very well, and because I'm not traditionally a pineapple on pizza guy.
1: Really?
0: I'm not, because I love savory. Like, I like the savory stuff, but as I've matured, as I've grown as an adult, I've grown an appreciation for the sweet and the savory. Palate
1: yes.
0: has evolved.
1: Yes.
0: And I think there's a place for it.
1: You know
0: believe
1: what?
0: It or not.
1: Try this next time. Anybody listening, if you're just this anti-pineapple lover, you can go kick rocks. But I'm going to tell you this. Try pineapple, red onion, chicken, and jalapeno. You're welcome.
0: Oh.
1: You're welcome. I promise you.
0: It
1: is a
0: so good.
1: It is a mouth orgasmic flavor. It is incredible.
0: It sounds. Now, I'm going to try that. I'm going to do what you said.
1: Please.
0: What I'm not going to do
1: Tell
0: is
1: me.
0: Put candy corn on my freaking
1: Hell
0: pizza.
1: No!
0: What is that?
1: I don't know!
0: Candy corn on pizza? See, that's what I'm not going to do.
1: What
0: I don't know
1: something...
0: what you wouldn't put on a pizza,
1: I was about to
0: but
1: say,
0: I ain't doing that.
1: What would you not put on there? Like, say it's just something ungodly. What would it be?
0: Candy corn, for one. But I'm trying to think of like what I've something I've seen at like a pizza buffet that I'm just like why are, what are we
1: okay.
0: doing?
1: Okay.
0: Mac and cheese on pizza.
1: Oh,
0: I'm against it. It's
1: that's
0: too
1: a
0: much.
1: Good one. That's a good one.
0: That might get a lot of hate. Don't really care.
1: No.
0: Because it's like you're already getting the carbs from the crust and the cheese already. Like I don't need more. Carbs in the pasta and the mac and cheese on it's too much, man.
1: That's
0: too
1: a great
0: much.
1: Pool. You want to know mine?
0: I do.
1: I might get hate for this too. I am tired of everybody shoving this red 40 in my face with hot Cheetos on everything lately. I mean, hot Cheetos on fries, hot Cheetos in tacos, hot Cheetos on desserts like freaking donuts I've seen. I've even driven by my altering town of worship, Del Taco, out here, and they now have a flaming hot Cheeto queso. Not only did I want to drive into the wall, I thought to myself, if I've ever seen hot Cheetos on pizza, I might go on strike for at least a month and never touch a za. Personally.
0: Where do you stand on Takis, though? Same
1: See,
0: thing?
1: See, no, I feel like those are actually better than hot Cheetos.
0: Oh, I love Takis, man. They are definitely better
1: You know
0: than
1: what?
0: Hot Cheetos.
1: I actually feel like they're culturally more inclined to a better-made snack. And what I mean by that is, hot Cheetos were falling off so hard, they had to start making fake hot Cheetos to get back into the trending line of, like, the Harambe Cheeto that they sold for, like, $14,000 when it was, like, everybody remember Harambe. And then the Pokemon craze, and then there was the hot Cheeto Charizard. It's like, dude, your product's so bad, you have to make fake Cheetos to make people believe that they're pulling these out of bags? Like, stop it.
0: It's... You, It's a scam.
1: It is. In the red 40. What are we doing? I don't even run a 40, Will. Do you?
0: Can't say that I do, Alex. Can't say that I do. Let's get to the next caller. Let's keep this thing moving along.
1: 310-840-4910. That's 310-840-4910. Josh on the dark side of the moon, what is your unusual question?
6: Hey, first time, long time, guys. I heard Josh describing this college basketball podcast that is premiering on Monday. I think he said it was 4 o'clock Eastern time that it was going live. What was the title of that pod again, Will?
0: What was the name of that pod?
6: Oh, that was it. Yeah, he was talking about it, and I'm excited to watch and subscribe on Apple Podcasts and on Spotify and watch on YouTube and do all that. I'm really excited to do all that. But it just has me thinking, and this is for Alex, this is for Will, maybe even for anybody else that might be there who can answer this question. If Josh is around, I'd be interested to know what he thinks, too. If you have a specialty, if you could host a specialty podcast, something that you're very passionate about, that's very niche. For some people, college basketball might be niche. What would your specific podcast be about if you had a niche topic that you think you know so much about, you could do a podcast specifically on that topic? I'll hang up and listen.
0: Thank you so much for the call, Josh. You know that God, your voice sounds oddly familiar. You should maybe look into sports radio at some point down the road. You might enjoy it.
1: You sound good.
0: It sounds great. Sounds like he's done this before. Who knew?
1: I'm impressed.
0: If I could
6: here, I'll just wait here on the line while you guys talk too. I'm just gonna be here on the line.
0: You're still
6: I'm
0: here?
6: Not interested.
0: Man, you just love it. You love sports.
6: Yeah, I do.
0: Can't get enough.
6: I'm nervous. I don't know what to do with my hands.
0: If I could do a niche podcast, I would probably do a Star Wars podcast.
1: Go figure.
6: I'm shocked.
1: Go figure.
0: I love Star Wars. I'm a Star Wars nerd. I've got Star Wars action figures on my shelf back there behind me. I love
6: what,
0: it.
6: What
0: I know
6: would
0: a
6: the,
0: lot about
6: what would
0: it.
6: The episodes, what would the episodes be like?
0: Like we would do like a ranking of the top Star Wars movies, then we could do, like, I don't know, most underrated Star Wars characters that nobody talks about. If I could live on three different planets, what would they be? Like, top Star Wars video games. I could go on and on and on. But,
6: what planet would you like to live on?
0: Ooh, I'm so glad you asked.
6: Tatooine?
0: No, Tatooine's too hot. It's all sand. I think I would live on Coruscant because it's like one big city. It's hopping. There's a lot happening. Can ride a speeder around to get around. I think that'd be kind of a cool place to live. I do. I would not be opposed to a Game of Thrones podcast either. Alex Teicher, what type of podcast would you do?
1: Gosh, when you talk about niches, I get the itch. I don't know. There's so many fun things I want to do. Like, I think I would do one that's called That's My Jam, and I just travel the U.S. and try jam and talk about it. You know how fun that would be?
0: Would you please do that?
1: Would you love
0: that?
1: I would love that.
6: Here's my thing. Sorry, I don't want to overstep as a phone caller here, you know? I only do grape jam. I don't even have other types of jams that I use. How many jams do you use?
1: I make 17 jams a year.
0: Pepper jelly?
1: Oh, don't even get me started on pepper jams.
0: I am getting started.
6: Oh, I love
0: pepper
6: jelly.
1: Oh, my gosh. Have you ever had a Tabasco pepper jam that's spliced with blackberry? I bet you haven't.
0: No, but
6: I had one more question I wanted to ask on the way out. Then I'll hang up and listen. And this is great, by the way. I love your show. And I love when Josh is hosting. He's really good. Linnell's better, but Josh is pretty good, too. Would you just mind, you know, it's just because as a listener, this is something I really want. Would you mind just, like, resetting in the middle of the segment? It's just what I like as a listener.
0: Resetting?
6: Yeah, like, you know, like resetting in the middle of the segment. So

0: people like know what the topic is and what's going on. You know, that's just what I like as a listener.
1: Oh, okay. Yeah, this is Unusual Questions, everybody. You're listening to Westwood One Sports Night, and I'm WD on the spot here for Josh Graham, who has lost power at 2 o'clock in the morning.
0: Oh, that's such a good reset. That was a great reset. Thanks, man.
1: Thank you, Josh, from the other side of the moon. Again, you sound so familiar. I can't place it.
2: You want to get a couple more before we get out of here?
1: Yeah, 310-840-4910. Let's see who we got next.
2: We have a couple callers that actually want to get in on a couple of the questions. How about we do that then right now? Let's go to James in Green Bay. James, what question did you like and what's your answer?
3: Well, I have an answer for the geese flying question. So when they fly in a V, one half of the V is the females, the other is the males. And when the lead male gets tired, he flies to the back of the line, and the next male takes over as the front to be the windbreaker. So there is not one lead goose that flies. They take turns.
2: No, they don't.
3: They do.
1: Wow.
2: How do they signal to each other they're ready for a turn?
3: I think once the one flies to the right, the other one gets hit with a couple bugs, he realizes it's his turn. I'm not really sure how that goes.
2: I like that answer, though.
1: That's great. It's stuff you can only get on Westwood One Sports Night is information like this. I love that.
3: And also, jalapenos on top of pizza. I don't have an unusual question, but
1: whose
3: power went out? This is a great. I got to ask this. Somebody's power went out.
2: Yes.
3: I work at a casino. I work at a casino in Green Bay. Tonight at work, somebody stole a car from the casino parking lot, hit a power line, and the power in the casino. Packer Bear Week in the casino in Green Bay, power went out for like 10 minutes.
1: No.
3: That happened.
1: Oh, my God. Man, you're just in the middle of the action over there. I love it. That sounds exciting to me.
2: Here's a fun one for you, okay? This kid just came to me. You ready for this one, Will?
1: I'm so ready.
2: This is Unusual Questions on Westwood One Radio. Josh Graham in the middle of a hurricane. Will Dalton here, guy who pushes buttons. Will, if your car got stolen, what is the first thing you would do?
1: I'm probably going to try and call somebody. I feel like it depends on where I would be, but more times than not, I would probably call the police.
2: Okay.
1: And try to get some things figured out. Now, if I'm out somewhere, if it was stolen, I was out in public, away from home. It's like, okay, I got to figure out a way to get home here. I got to get some assistance. That would not be a great place to be. What would you do, Alex?
2: Fun fact, I got a quick little tangent for you. I never had my car stolen, but I would probably fall in line with you. I had my license plate stolen out front of a grocery store while I was in the grocery store. This is the best part. Instantly went on a manhunt, found the guy 15 minutes later, 2 cul-de-sacs over, in a laundromat. I actually went up to him, saw him go to the car, because this is the thing. I remember the car. You want a quick story? I remember the car that parked next to me. It was super sketchy. Went into the grocery store, came out, saw my license plate was gone, went inside, asked the manager for video footage, said he can't give it out. I said, just tell me if somebody took the license plate. He went, checked, said, yes, the car that pulled up next to you did. It was a black car with these red sign mirrors. I went on a hunt, found it 3 blocks over, 15 minutes later, confronted the guy, got the license plate back, drove home and felt like Batman.
1: Oh, my God.
2: True story, dude.
1: Dude. Anytime I would have an opportunity to feel like Batman, I'm taking it.
2: How amazing!
1: I'm taking it. It is amazing. Do we have one time for one more?
2: Let's do one more quick one.
1: Let's do one more caller here on Unusual Questions on Westwood One Sports Night.
2: Kent in Los Angeles, what is your answer to an unusual question?
4: Okay, I've got a couple quick things here. I didn't call in with an unusual question, but I'm going to get it. You guys always go to the Arthur J. in Manhattan Beach. I feel like that's a thing over here. What is the alpha order, as you guys are alphas, at Arthur J.? And then I'll follow up with some pizza stuff.
2: Order. Can you give me a little backstory on that? Yeah.
4: I feel like a lot of the guys on the show, and it may not be everybody, but in Manhattan Beach in L.A., a lot of you guys are, I feel like Arthur J. I hear a lot about. It's like a steakhouse in Manhattan Beach.
2: Got you.
4: If that's not the thing, no worries. Let's talk about pizza.
2: Yes, please. Not the same.
1: I'd love to talk about pizza. I would love that.
4: Okay, so pizza. I have a bar in Santa Monica, and we are mostly beverage, but we do serve pizza. The pizza that we serve the most is like a pepperoni with hot honey. It's a sweet and savory thing, man. It's, the candy corn. Are you going to the carnival? Or, you know, that's crazy to me.
1: It's ridiculous, man. Nobody wants candy corn on pizza. It just, you can do savory and sweet, but the sweet needs to be like pineapple or something like that, not candy corn. Like,
2: I will say, too, I have done the honey hot. It is incredible.
1: Oh, it's fantastic.
2: It's actually insane.
1: And that's been Unusual Questions.
2: Great job, you. That was beautifully done.
1: That's a lot of fun there. All right. I have just been given word that Josh Graham is going to be rejoining the proceedings. How about this? He got a little jealous that I was stealing some of his thunder. He's like, I got to get back in there. I got to do this. And guess what? Not only is it going to be Josh Graham that's going to be joining us, John Fanta of NBC Sports going to join us. One of the best guys in the business at this. Such a fun listen. And he's going to be joining us next right here on Westwood One Sports Night.
5: The Falcons and Michael Penix Jr. are suddenly one of the NFL's hottest teams. 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Sunday Night Football, Falcons, Ravens, Westwood One Sports.
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1: You might think the appropriate place for us to start with John Fanta, NBC Sports, is to talk about Georgia's win at Tuscaloosa 20-17. But you'd be wrong. That's not the most important thing that happened in sports tonight. No. There is a baseball team from Cleveland that won Game 5 of the ALDS to advance to the ALCS. The Cleveland Guardians taking out the Chicago White Sox. There is a pitcher from my alma mater, East Carolina University, that pitched, got the final outs of Game 4 and started tonight for the Tribe. We could still call them that, I think. The Guards. John Fanta, just how elated are you? You're generally a happy person, but are you on a different level tonight?
2: Over the moon, Josh. It's really incredible for Cleveland to be able to go down 2-0 in that series and come back. Nothing short of amazing. When you consider the run the White Sox have been on, sweeping the Astros in the wild card, really controlling the first two games in Cleveland, then you got to go, you know, you got to go to Chicago, and they were ruckus, and those fans had to be feeling heartbreak. But, you know, I'm going to start with a nugget here right off the top. Terry Francona is the greatest manager in Cleveland baseball history, okay? He had a 10-year run that was just remarkable, and he'll have a spot in Cooperstown for what he did in snapping the curse in Boston. But you think about it tonight, Stephen Vogt has been a major league manager for 3 years. Stephen Vogt is going to the American League Championship Series for the second time in 3 years. Terry Francona had a remarkable run in Cleveland. He went to the ALCS as the Indians, now Guardians manager, a total of one time in his 10 years. Stephen Vogt takes over, replaces the guy, has done it twice in 3 seasons. And the team that's the little engine that could, that's the bottom in payroll, and there's stats about this as well with what we've got left in the Major League Baseball playoffs. I thought Gavin Williams was superb, and he put to bed this idea that, you know, you pitch the ninth inning in Game 4 and then you start Game 5. Josh, we've hit that time of year. And, you know, if college players can sometimes do it, not always advised in the College World Series, then

0: in a lot of ways, the Guardians and Rays do a lot of similar things. It's going to be a fundamental series. It's going to come down to whoever hits with people on base. And if you're Tampa Bay, you've had an amazing year, but you are now playing a team that, one, has nothing to lose and has pitching.
1: John Fanta is with us here, a very happy John Fanta. Make sure to check out Fanta and 60 on Mondays as well. Great stuff, as always, wherever he's at, play-by-play, on the set, NBC on Saturdays, and, of course, with his new show. Getting to college football, to the Big Ten specifically. Ohio State, the beat goes on. Indiana trails 17-6 in the fourth quarter, has to rally to beat Nebraska, has yet to really look like the team we saw last year, and Oregon loses at home to UCLA. What do you view as being the big 1,000-foot view story from the Big Ten Conference today, with those being the primary results and USC's 31-23 win and Happy Valley being the fourth?
0: None of them.
1: Wow.
0: And that's because so let's see. You gave me Ohio State and you gave me Indiana.
1: Uh-huh.
0: Right?
1: Oregon, UCLA, and USC, Penn State.
0: Yeah, that's it. That's it. Oregon, UCLA. I'm sorry. The story is UCLA. So UCLA has a path to the playoff. And if you don't believe me, folks, here's the deal. They're going to host Wisconsin in primetime at the Rose Bowl next week. NBC, we had the selection of either that game or Nebraska, Oregon. And to be able I think it's really cool that now next Saturday night in primetime at the Rose Bowl. I mean, Josh, when is the last time we talked about a destination network TV game at the Rose Bowl during the regular season? It's been a while.
1: To your point, I'm looking at their schedule. They don't play Ohio State or Indiana. And with those teams going head-to-head next week, like, one of them has to lose. And you're talking about not just a path to the playoff, where the Big Ten is a conference that you have several teams go to the playoff. You're talking about a potential path to a Big Ten championship game, too, which Cignetti wasn't even able to do in year one.
0: Yes, and additionally, on top of all of these things, you're talking about a potential L.A. Super Bowl. Now, there's a long way to go. But all of a sudden, the L.A. teams are the story tonight, and then I'll get to you the other story, which is actually not jubilation, it's disappointment. But I'll get you the UCLA is back. Bob Chesney has a chance to be, like, we keep throwing around who's going to be the next Kurt Cignetti. I think it's unfair, but he actually has a chance to be this West Coast savant who transforms the program. I love another James Madison guy and a guy who's just worked tirelessly, gets his job, and he's just changed the complexion of the program. And, you could say, well, Oregon didn't have Dante Moore. Okay, well, guess what? UCLA lost Nico Iamaleava in the middle of the game. How many teams with a first-year coach lose their quarterback? The guy who comes in, Ty Diefenbach, he goes 3 of 6. UCLA completed 13 passes at Austin Stadium. If I told you before the game that was what was going to happen, I think he would have said, how much did Oregon win by? A lot of people, Oregon was a double-digit point favorite. I mean, the other side of this is Dan Lanning. They're the biggest disappointment in college football. They are the biggest disappointment in college football. They have one of the biggest payrolls in college football. They're going to miss the playoffs. You can knock them out of the playoff, they're out. It's not going to happen because their schedule's still loaded. They still you look at their schedule, they still play Ohio State, and they have to go to Columbus. That's on Saturday, November 7th. So they're out. But UCLA, Wisconsin, Michigan State, Nevada, Minnesota, Illinois, Michigan, and USC. Even if you lost at the Big House, or you were to stumble somewhere but win the others, you are set up. And what a story that would be. Here's my other takeaway. And we could talk about Indiana and Ohio State in a moment. Nebraska. I mean, they haven't beaten a ranked team in a decade. I thought they had. I thought Calandria played a pretty good game. Nebraska lost that game to me. I mean, I don't want to discredit Indiana. I think Indiana has flaws. I think it's going to show against Ohio State next Saturday. But if I'm Nebraska and you've lost, 31 in a row to ranked opponents, that's very, very disappointing, Josh. They gave that.

0: game away. They missed a field goal in the second quarter. They made mistakes that were self-inflicted. And then I don't know what they were doing covering Nick Marsh. They weren't covering him. That's a deflating L for the Huskers, a game that they had in their hands.
1: Is it strange? My takeaway from Alabama, Georgia, is positives for both sides that I thought Alabama, being as young as they are, the way they hung in a game like that against a program that has just these bona fides, and I understand what Alabama has been, but they hadn't been that under Kalen DeBoer. I came away from that game feeling like, yeah, both these teams can win a title, and I didn't know if I felt that way about a team with a sophomore quarterback and 15 new starters going into the weekend.
0: Yeah, I think it's a great point. You know, it felt like a semifinal game in the college football playoff. If they both played in the college football playoff, again, I mean, here's the thing. I have a hard time believing that those two teams are outside of the top four teams in the country. And if you want to shuffle them around, maybe top five. But I don't have them outside the top five. My top five teams would be Georgia, Alabama, Ohio State, Notre Dame, and Miami. I mean, that's what I would do in college football right now. I thought that Alabama, you know, that's a self-inflicted wound on the penalty. It's a terrible penalty to commit late in the game. I know other Tuscaloosa fans are saying that the refs had it in for them. Here's the deal. Kirby Smart was 2-7 against the Tide. His team showed resilience. They showed guts. They showed moxie. And they've got a running back, Dwight Phillips Jr., who's a house. I mean, he is running the ball with authority. That's a hell of a win for the Bulldogs. They deserve the number one ranking. They are the best team in college football. Anything can happen in this. But when I look at their schedule, I see a team that's going to run gamut and roll into the SEC championship game.
1: John Fanta, you should know that college basketball starts in just a few weeks. Yours truly is launching a new college basketball show that launches on Monday through Westwood One Sports. It's called Every Day Should Be March. You should be a guest on it at some point, because every time you come on, by the way, good things happen to your Cleveland Browns. They were 0-1, and then you came on a few weeks ago, and they haven't lost since. So that might be good news against the Jets that you're coming on tonight. So congratulations to your Browns. But is there a college basketball headline that you're most looking forward to with the season starting just a few weeks from now? Every Day Should Be March, launching on Monday.
0: I think Illinois is just so fun. And now if they could break through, you know, they're just so fun. David Mirkovic is back. Andre Stojakovic is back. The Ivicic brothers are back. They went and they got Stefan Vaux from Providence. So I think that's a really fascinating story in college basketball. Florida's going to be number one. I think the most dangerous team upside-wise is Connecticut. And at Duke, based on their exhibition result, it would appear that this is John Shire's deepest team. What's the point of all this? I know I picked four teams right there for you. The point of all this is the depth at the top of college basketball is really, really good. And to loop all this together, Milan Momchilovic at Kentucky is certainly a fun storyline. But right now they're not thinking about basketball for once in Lexington. They're always thinking about it. But tonight they're thinking about Will Stein. They hit a home run with the hire. That's a hell of a win for the Wildcats. I love the ballsy approach in overtime. They out-kiffened Kiffin. And you know, Josh, the college football gods send messages in different ways. Lane Kiffin has two losses, okay? We're in the first half of October still. He's not going to make the playoff, barring a major, major, you know, answer here, and that they run the table. I don't think a three-loss LSU with a loss to Kentucky is making the college football playoff. Good for Kentucky. They're my big winner of the night for how resilient they were. But the Wildcats will be fascinating. And, you know, I'm going to stay in your neck of the woods. I think if you're a Tar Heel fan, you got to be encouraged by the first taste of basketball under Michael Malone. There might not be a more intriguing storyline. Intriguing. I'm not talking about them as the best team. I'm just intrigued to see how Michael Malone handles being a college coach. I think he can coach his tail off. I want to see if it translates and if Terrence Brown and Naoav Dallas can get cooking and Chapel Hill gets cooking as a result. The Atlantic Coast Conference has a chance to be a top two conference in college basketball. It might come off as a hot take, but I think the league is going to be really, really good. There are candidates there. There's Louisville.

0: there's Virginia, there's Miami, there's Carolina. Like, the league could really have a strong year. Let's see if they live up to it.
1: That Michael Malone, he'd be a great guest to have on a podcast such as Every Day Should Be March. It'd be great to have him on potentially on the first episode. That might be something that would be great if we could potentially line something like that up. Wink, wink, wink, wink. John Fanta, it is good to chat with you, my friend, and you're the best. We'll have to do this again in a few weeks. Good luck to your Guardians in the ALCS, and all the best.
0: I'm going to leave you with this, Josh. Rest in peace to Coach Ditka. I love passionate people. I never met Mike Ditka, but to me, from the outsider's perspective, the guy's one of one. So I'll end with that. Rest in peace to Coach Ditka, and good luck with your new show. I can't wait to come on.
1: I love that. There goes John Fanta. Appreciate that. And wouldn't it just be symbolic and perfect if the Chicago Bears are able to get a win against the Green Bay Packers on Sunday, the weekend that we lose Coach Ditka at 86 years old. Appreciate John Fanta's visit with us. This sounds like a hot take. Don't think it is, though. It might sound crazy. Yours truly does not believe Georgia is the best team in America, despite the fact they're number two and just beat Alabama. We'll tell you who we think is number one, the best team, next.
2: Hollywood hosts a possible Super Bowl preview when the NFL's last two MVPs face off. Josh Allen leads the Bills into SoFi against Matthew Stafford and the Rams on Monday Night Football. Westwood One Sports.
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0: Westwood One Sports presents Josh Graham.
1: Closing. Took the strike twice, but here we are. Josh Graham. No sooner than he finishes up with John Fanta, his power gets knocked out again. Alex, what's going on here?
2: There's no way. You're kidding right now.
1: I promise. But that doesn't mean I'm not going to close this thing out in style. But I want to welcome in my pal, Robert Walsh, who I learned a lot from when I first became a producer years ago. And now here we sit on national radio just chopping it up. What's happening, my man?
3: Thank you. Thank you. You're far too kind.
1: I mean, listen, I try to be nice.
2: He's got a good set of pipes, too.
1: He does.
2: And I don't mean the
1: He's
2: vocals.
1: He's very good at
2: I'm
1: this.
2: Sorry. Yes, I do. I'm sorry.
3: I don't want to overstep myself on my first night on Westwood One Sports Night, but I do have an Better unusual rip. Question for you guys if you're open.
2: I'm so
1: I would
2: ready.
1: Love that.
3: All right. You get $1 million, but every time you fart, you go to the last place you pooped. Do you take the $1 million, or do you continue living your regular civilian life?
1: I think I'm taking the $1 million.
2: Oh, I'm taking the mill, baby.
1: I got to do it.
3: Hey, you better hope you're never on a road trip, because all of a sudden you pull over to that travel center, you get a drop one, you head 300 miles down the road, and then all of a sudden, you're back to the roadside? Come on, dude.
2: I would choose my save point wisely is all I'll say.
1: And that's been the bonus round of unusual questions. You know, Robert, back in the day, we used to have a segment called Take It to the House. That segment has now evolved, and now we call it Put It to Bed. He's out.
2: Shh, don't be so loud.
1: I'm sorry. Sorry, Alex.
2: A little quieter.
1: So, I feel like all three of us here have a bit of a nerdy side, wouldn't you say?
2: Absolutely.
1: Yeah.
2: I have a whole anime tattoo sleeve.
1: Oh, you're about it. You're that dude.
2: I'm that guy. You know what's okay. crazy, Will? When my parents were doing a gender reveal for me, they didn't even do it because they knew I was him. I'm sorry.
1: Holy cow. We should just end the show now. We really should.
2: You know what's crazy, Will? Every time I go home, I take off my shoes, but I never see defeat.
1: You are just
3: That would really

0: upset Rex Ryan.
1: I'm sorry. Yeah. My iWatch is going off. It's saying I have too much motion. I'll stop.
2: Well, I think both of you could appreciate this story because this dude at Target went to extreme lengths to get some Pokemon cards that had some pretty good value to them.
0: And the 30th anniversary set.
2: Yes.
1: Good
2: that's
1: pull.
2: Right.
1: Good pull, Robert.
2: He knows his stuff. I'm telling you.
1: I'd punch a scalper in the face right now for Josh back.
2: Well, this guy didn't punch a scalper, but what he did do was pull out a chainsaw.
1: What?
2: That's right. So apparently there was these cards were like behind a window or something, like a display case, and this dude goes and he takes a chainsaw from, I guess, the hardware department, and he like bashes the window open to try to get these Pokemon cards. Yes.
3: Ooh, that sounds like a chainsaw massacre.
2: It is spooky season.
1: That it is.
2: Are we spooky fans around here?
1: I love this.
0: Oh yeah.
2: What's, love this. Okay, movie. Best scary movies. What we got?
1: Oh god.
0: Ooh, what are you trying to talk about? Big monster movie? Or are you talking about unachievable success horror movies?
2: I'm talking like scary,
1: oh,
2: spooky.
1: Man. Okay.
2: Whatever is your thing.
1: I'll say one of the most
2: recent
1: ones.
2: I like slashers. What do you guys like?
1: One of the most recent ones I was pleasantly surprised with was Weapons. That was very well done.
2: Yeah. Weapons was no joke, dude. That was creepy.
1: Incredible.
0: See, and that's like perfectly on the line between thriller and
1: yes.
0: horror.
1: Yes.
0: That's what I can appreciate. Kind of like, mm-hmm. what was the Nicolas Cage movie?
1: Oh, Face Off? Oh, sorry.
0: Long Legs.
1: Yes.
0: I really enjoyed that. Long Legs.
1: That's a good one. There's a number two coming out, too. And also, little tease, just came out, Other Mommy. Really good.
2: Yes.
0: I've seen mixed reviews.
1: Oh, it's good. It's good.
0: Okay.
2: I'm going to have to check that out. Robert,
0: Will Dalton, if
2: you
0: have not seen
2: here,
0: Long
2: friend.
0: Legs, you need it if only for the fact of Nicolas Cage singing, "If you don't let me in, I'll have to come back not once.
2: Guys,
0: not twice."
2: It's been a good show. Hope Josh
0: but
2: got his power
0: times.
2: Figured out. Thanks to John Fanta. We'll see you next on Westwood One Sports Night.
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15: After the Dallas Cowboys embarrassed themselves on Thursday Night Football, I came to a pretty damning conclusion about the NFC East. And it's that they're exactly who we thought the NFC South was, or at least what we thought the NFC South was supposed to be this year as a division. I'm Elijah Campbell here on NFL Sunday Mornings with Elijah Campbell here at Westwood One Sports and the Westwood One Sports app. You can follow me at @E_Campbell3 on Twitter. You can call the show at 310-840-4910. And, of course, shout-out to my man Andrew, as always, back in our California studio, making sure this thing is off and running as we get you set for another NFL Sunday, a full slate of Sunday NFL action. And I want to start off by talking about something that happened Thursday night, sure, but it's not something that just happened Thursday night.
2: It's something that has been slowly developing throughout the first 5 weeks of this NFL season that I'm just starting to notice.

0: Because we as a football-loving society have loved to rag on the NFC South, myself included, right? I put myself in this category because as a lifelong Southerner here in the United States of America, I have been aware, painfully aware, of the ups and downs of this NFC South division historically. It's maybe the division where you get the most worst to first and first to worst. It's probably the division most often associated with a team winning it that only has to win a little over half of their games to do it. Last year, for example, the Carolina Panthers ended up winning the division, and it only took nine games was the magic number to win this division. They won it 8-9. You had three teams, 8-9, in that division. It was bad, and people looked at that division this year as the one that's going to be the easiest to win because it's four teams that nobody really takes that seriously. That's kind of the NFC South's reputation right now. But I'm here to tell you that when I was watching that game on Thursday night, and I was watching the Dallas Cowboys, who has seemingly had the division and the pathway to the division in the NFC East laid out in front of them, and them not take any advantage of it against a Tampa Bay Buccaneers team who, mind you, in NFC South, and is starting a undrafted free agent rookie quarterback in Jalen Daniels, who, shout out, was a fun player at Kansas. You're not a college football fan. You might not have been familiar with Jalen Daniels' game. But for them to lose that game was awfully embarrassing. And it made me think that this year, the one division that may only require nine wins to get that home playoff game is actually the underperforming NFC East, right? The division we thought was the South actually is the East in the National Football Conference. It certainly helps my argument, right? The Cowboys lost in the manner they did against a Buccaneers team. Again, starting an undrafted rookie quarterback. And then, of course, the Cowboys gave up a billion yards to Bucky Irving. That defense seemingly has not gotten any better over the offseason. New defensive coordinator, same Cowboys defense. New Cowboy rookies on defense that are some of the better players in the NFL draft, same Cowboys defense. Because Todd Bowles' defense for the Buccaneers limited a Cowboys offense that was scoring 30 points a game. It's a bad look. It's a really bad look. It's not good. Now, after the game, Dak Prescott wouldn't go as far as I'm willing to go to say that it was an embarrassing loss for the Dallas Cowboys, but he got awfully close. Listen to Dak Prescott, what he had to say after the game on Thursday night about this loss that the Cowboys had.
1: Look at this as an embarrassing loss, or how do you look at it? I mean, because after such a high last week, to come out here and lose to a winless team like this at home.
2: It's a loss we're supposed to have, definitely supposed to have. It's to use the word embarrassing is tough. I feel like I'm discrediting the NFL if I use that, and particularly the Tampa Bay Bucs and a great Todd Bowles coach and defensive coach team. Guy's been a winning coach for a long time, and whether he's been a head coach or a defensive coordinator, and that's the plan, and what they did tonight is the reason for that. And so to say embarrassing, I think I'd be discrediting them. And but we're definitely supposed to win this game. This is a game, you know, that was a game we're supposed to have on paper or whichever way you want to look at it. And I think Shadi said it best in the locker room. In this league, you've got to win the games you're supposed to win. And when a winless team comes into your home stadium on a Thursday night primetime game, yeah, we're supposed to win that. And so it sucks. And right up there close to embarrassing, but I don't know if I would say that.
0: I get the point, Dak. I really do, bro. I really do. But you aren't getting many opportunities to play a team this wounded. And he did go on to say, you know, in the NFL, you got to win the games you're supposed to win, which that part is completely true. He won't go as far to say it was embarrassing because one Cowboys employee made sure to let Dak know that it was an embarrassing loss as Dak was walking to the locker room. But I would say that files in the embarrassing category. One thing I even forgot to mention earlier when describing the Tampa Bay Buccaneers is the fact that they were winless going into this game. They were an 0-4 team going into this game and trying to avoid that dreaded 0-5 start that no NFL team has ever come back from to make the playoffs. You had every opportunity in this game. You had every opportunity for this game to be the one that gives you a leg up in this division. And the Cowboys simply blew it. And right now the Cowboys are one of the teams that's in the best really chances and opportunities to win this division. And the more we've gone on in this season, the less daunting this division looks. To the point where even this loss might not kill the Cowboys when it comes to their chance of winning the division and playing in the playoffs. It might not if the division's bad enough. But for the Cowboys, at least, they've been disappointing. When you're 2-3 with the expectations you've had to start the year, you're disappointing right now. To me, it's one of the more disappointing teams in the National Football League, the entire league. Because when you get teams like the Tampa Bay Buccaneers that have to start an undrafted free agent quarterback, rookie quarterback, you absolutely have to take advantage of them. The Cowboys didn't, and that's a huge problem with them. A team that has the offense to contend for an NFC championship and a defense with a new coordinator, an excellent draft class, talent up front on defense, and that was built to avoid these type of rushing outbursts from their opponents, should not be 2-3. They shouldn't be giving up those explosive numbers on the ground. If Quinnen Williams is on your team, you should not be giving those up. If Kenny Clark's on your team, you should not be giving those up. It shouldn't be this easy to just run through the Dallas Cowboys like that. But it is. It seemingly is. And Bucky Irving had a career day against the Cowboys. They've been wildly disappointing. And even at 2-3, that disappointment that they've been, I don't think it's a stretch to still say they come out of the division out with a division title. Because, again, like I said, this division is about as NFC Southian as we've seen outside of the NFC South. Because I'm super skeptical right now when it comes to the Eagles, even before they traded Juergens away and Lane Johnson retired. Because now they appear to be in offensive line rebuild mode. And that's the last mode I want to be if I want to see my team get into the playoffs, especially with an injured Saquon Barkley and injured players at skill positions. And you're having to make life for Jalen Hurts much harder. Because here's the thing. As much as I like Jalen Hurts. I think he's a fun watch at quarterback. But he's a guy that at his best really benefited from having an elite offensive line, having a receiver like A.J. Brown, who's not walking through that door. He's playing for the New England Patriots now. And having someone like Devontae Smith as your number two wide receiver. Oh, yeah, in the best year that you've seen from Jalen Hurts, he had a running back in Saquon Barkley who was playing at an MVP level, who had one of the best seasons we've seen from a running back in the last decade, the year they won the Super Bowl. Jalen Hurts benefited a lot from those surroundings. He doesn't have those surroundings right now. So do I trust Jalen Hurts to be able to elevate this offense? Not quite. Jalen Hurts is a good offensive rule follower. When he plays within the structure of an offense and he's got a lot of talent around him, that's when he's at his best. He doesn't have that right now. Oh, yeah, and his offensive coordinator, the 100th offensive coordinator it feels like he's had since he's been in the NFL, is a first-time play caller in Sean Mannion. Don't like it. I don't like it at all for the Philadelphia Eagles, and they have to play a really good Jags team in London this morning that you can hear here on Westwood One Sports. But all that's taken away from Jalen Hurts. I don't know if you're going to see a Jalen Hurts that elevates this Eagles team, meaning this Eagles team is going to be very mid. And that's still one of the legit contenders in this division. The Commanders are still the Commanders, right? I've completely given up on trying to accurately forecast what that team will look like on a weekly basis, because it can truly be a mixed bag. You go from one day being able to, with your backup quarterback in Marcus Mariota, score 30-plus points and win a shootout against the defending Super Bowl champs with the best defense in the National Football League the last 2 years, and coached by one of the best defensive minds in Mike McDonald. Totally different conversation with McDaniel. But with Mike McDonald, and then you turn around and you go to London the next week and you lose to the Indianapolis Colts, Marcus Mariota gets hurt, and the offense and the team absolutely falls apart. Jaden Daniels back this week. Exactly how much better this Commanders team is going to be, I'm not sure, because the defense is still going to be a point of concern, and I still find that Commanders defense awfully untrustworthy right? Until you actually see them string together some wins and some really good performance.

0: places. But then you look, too, at the team that's in first place in this division. At this point of the season, there is a potential for a lot of fluky results or maybe some scheduling breaks that might allow a team to be in first right now that will cause them to not be in first by the time the season actually ends. And I think the New York Giants is a team that is in that position right now. To their credit, they have won the games on their schedule. To their credit, they have had two bad teams come to their home in the last 2 weeks, and the Giants have taken advantage of it. They beat the Tennessee Titans in a rainy slop fest, and then they beat the Arizona Cardinals last week. To their credit, they win those games. Unlike the Dallas Cowboys, right? They play teams that came to their home stadium when they're expected to win, and they actually won the games. So I don't want to discredit that, right? But the schedule's going to get a lot harder than just playing the Titans and the Cardinals. And they're doing it with a backup quarterback. And not just any backup quarterback. They're doing it with Jameis Winston. So when you think about this NFC East, and you think about the first-place Giants sitting there at 3-1, I want you to ask yourself, do I believe this team will still win a division with Jameis Winston as the starting quarterback? With as many question marks as we have about the Philadelphia Eagles, with as many question marks as we have about the Dallas Cowboys, and with the natural boatload of questions that comes with the Washington Commanders, do you still trust Jameis Winston to be able to win a team a division in the National Football League? I don't necessarily think so. Just listen to the man, Jameis Winston himself. This is the man that is leading the charge for the New York Giants. Just take a listen to Jameis Winston after this win against the Titans.
1: How confident are you in carrying this team forward?
2: One thing that I do is forgetting those that is behind and reaching forward to what's ahead.
1: Well, we're having beautiful weather today.
0: It doesn't make sense. It doesn't make sense. I love that guy. I have to play a clip like that because I love the guy, right? If I'm going to rag on the Giants' chances of winning the division, or maybe what trust level I may have with them winning the division because Jameis Winston is the quarterback, I need to at least play the funny stuff, right? Because he is funny. Whether it's intentional or unintentional, I don't know. And I think that's what makes it so funny. But if we're being serious here, if we pivot from the funny to the serious, that's not the guy that I expect to win a team a division in 2026. Because when you get Jameis Winston, you get the entire Jameis Winston experience. Yes, the Giants did trade for J.J. McCarthy, but honestly, who knows what that guy actually ends up being in this league? Because think about the J.J. McCarthy thing for a second. A guy who was a first-round draft pick, drafted by an organization with the Minnesota Vikings, who has a head coach in Kevin O'Connell, who is truly one of the brightest offensive minds in the National Football League. A guy that I think you can fairly credit with helping take Sam Darnold to a next level and help really turn his career around. I think KOC was a big part of that. Kevin O'Connell had a big hand in that development. But given that development track record, he looked at J.J. McCarthy, and even at J.J. McCarthy's young age, said, we can't do it. He looked at J.J. McCarthy and said, I don't know if he's getting better. He never had to say that out loud. His actions told me that. The Minnesota Vikings' actions told me that they're willing to take the L on that draft pick, get, what, a fifth or sixth rounder in return, and say, you know what? Good luck, Giants. Good luck. You guys try to figure out this young man. You guys try to figure out this quarterback because we're out of answers. And if they're out of answers, I don't know exactly how confident I would be in many other teams being able to figure out the J.J. McCarthy thing. I really don't. Now, if they do, then credit to them for being patient enough to do it. But at the same time, I'm not going to get my hopes up if I'm a Giants fan that J.J. McCarthy is going to be the knight in shining armor that comes to East Rutherford and turns things around. Not something I'm fully convinced of. So for now, it's Jameis Winston's offense, and you already know what comes with Jameis Winston leading your offense. Big plays, big touchdown passes, the strong arm that he's always had, right, even dating back to his days as a Heisman Trophy winner. But as big as the touchdown passes are, the interceptions are equally as big. The interceptions and the turnovers, equally as glaring. This is the same Jameis Winston fella that put himself in an exclusive club that we will never see anyone else enter. Right? When you think about unbreakable sports records, you may think Cal Ripken's consecutive games played streak, his Iron Man streak. You may think Joe DiMaggio's 56-game hitting streak. You may think, you know, Tom Brady's touchdown pass record. You may think a lot of different things in terms of records that exist in the sport that are, quite frankly, unbreakable. But one feat that I can promise you we will never see again is a quarterback throw for 30 touchdowns and 30 interceptions in the same season. We're not seeing that again. That's like seeing a unicorn. That's like having the chance of getting mauled by a regular bear and a polar bear in the same day. Or a grizzly bear and a polar bear in the same day. To me, the same odds of all those things happening. Jameis Winston is one of one in that regard. Good luck seeing somebody match that type of feat. And that's the guy that's leading this team. And if you look at what he's done so far this season for the New York Giants, it's kind of more of the same. The things that you're seeing, kind of more of the same. Three touchdowns, three interceptions. He's on pace to do something similar, not to the 30, right? Not to the 30 mark, a 30 and 30 season. But that's not a guy that I'm trusting to win the division just on the merits. Maybe the defense is good enough for them to do it. Maybe the playmakers around Jameis Winston are good enough to elevate him in the offense to being something acceptable to win the division. But even if he does, let's just say that he's just good enough. 9-8 can be just good enough. And if this Giants team wins the division at 9-8 because the Cowboys can't take advantage of winnable games on their schedule and they drool on themselves in primetime, or the Eagles have offensive line issues and the skill position players are hurt and can't give Jalen Hurts help, and the Commanders do the Commanders thing, the Giants and Jameis Winston can be just good enough at 9-8. And that makes them the NFC South. Congratulations, NFC East. You became the NFC South. Congratulations. But that's the main takeaway I think I had on Thursday Night Football, was that I was watching a team in the Dallas Cowboys that I expected to win the division lose a game they had no business losing, even in the National Football League where every team is good, everybody's getting paid a lot of money. That's a loss that still should never have happened in Dallas. And I thought, that team at 2-3, to me, still maybe has the best chance of winning this division. But if they do, what's that record going to look like? That group of four teams is exactly who we thought the NFC South was, because the NFC South's gotten better. Clearly, the Buccaneers got that win against the Cowboys. But the Saints are 1-3, and I think they're better than they were last year. The Atlanta Falcons, well, I'll talk about them more in depth later, they are one of the hottest teams in the last 2 weeks in the National Football League right now. And I don't know if you saw what Bryce Young did to the Detroit Lions on Sunday Night Football last week, but he's having a hell of a start to his season, and the Carolina Panthers look good. That is a team that looks like a really good football team. I have a feeling that the winner of the NFC South is going to have a better record than the winner of the NFC East, so you can save the South jokes for another day. 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But up next, there are three remaining undefeated teams in the National Football League, but there's only one in particular that you should be buying into more than the other two. And I'll tell you who that is next on NFL Sunday Mornings with Elijah Campbell on Westwood One Sports and the Westwood One Sports app.
3: No NFL team has played in London more than the Jaguars. Will Trevor Lawrence and crew enjoy some second home cooking? They face the reeling Eagles from London this morning at 9:30 Eastern. Westwood One Sports.
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1: The San Francisco 49ers. That's the one undefeated team remaining that you should be buying the most stock in right now. Yes, the Kansas City Chiefs have the Super Bowl pedigree. Yes, the Minnesota Vikings and defensive coordinator Brian Flores have been blitzing teams to death, and they are more than happy to win a rock fight against anyone they play against. But the team here with the most sustainability is actually the San Francisco 49ers. 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Do what you want. You're a person of free will. But I want to talk about the 49ers as the team that is the last of the undefeateds, or one of the three teams that are the last of the undefeateds, that has the most sustainability power, the most staying power here when it comes to who is going to remain undefeated. Even though they play the Seattle Seahawks today, the one that you should buy into the most is going to be the San Francisco 49ers. At least it should be. That's the team that looks the best of all of them. Because last week, I talked a lot about the MVP campaign that I'm getting ready for Brock Purdy. And I hope you listened, but if you didn't listen then, listen now. He didn't throw for a boatload of yards against the Broncos, but what he did was he point guarded, really, his team to a win. And the guy's off to a killer start, right? I'm just going to run through this really quick. I'm not going to spend too much time on Brock Purdy. But I'll spend enough time, because this is a Brock Purdy appreciation show here. Right? He's still tied for first in touchdown passes. He's second in yards per attempt. First in passer rating, for what that's worth, because I'm not a huge passer rating stat guy, but it matters to a lot of people. But most importantly, and this is the thing that I didn't really even get to last week when talking about why I think this guy is MVP caliber right now. The most important thing is he hasn't taken a sack. We are four games into the NFL season, the 49ers season, and he has not taken a sack. It's truly one of the more impressive things in the NFL. And it's rare air, right, that he's gone through these four games so far, and he's yet to hurt his team with a negative play. You heard all the positive things, like being tied for first in touchdown passes, being up at the top of the leaderboard in yards per play. That's a lot of positive stuff. That's a lot of moving the ball up the field. But sometimes being part of a quarterback is making sure you're never moving the ball backward. One of my favorite songs on the planet is a Tame Impala song called "It Feels Like We Only Go Backwards." That should not be the theme of your offense. That should never be the theme of your offense. That should not be a song that pops up in your head when you're watching your favorite team have the ball on offense. And it's not been that way for Brock Purdy and the San Francisco 49ers. And it's not like he just doesn't see pressure at all, right? Maybe you could hear the stat of not taking a sack and say, hey, this guy must have a killer offensive line. And to the Niners' credit, they have a good offensive line. But he's been pressured on 28% of his dropbacks per Pro Football Focus. He's just not taking any sacks, though. That pressure-to-sack percentage is a whopping zero because he is yet to be hit behind the line of scrimmage with a ball in his hands once this season through four games. Despite being pressured on more than a quarter of his dropbacks, simply not taking sacks doesn't seem like that's something that would be high on the list of legendary quarterback attributes like strong arm, athletic ability, processing ability, leadership, all this type of stuff. Insert every single NFL draft cliche you can think of when it comes to quarterback evaluation. Sometimes it may take a while through that laundry list of cliches before you get to not taking sacks, because sacks sometimes is a quarterback stat. It's not just an offensive line stat. If anything, I think it actually might be more of an indictment on the quarterback, unless there are some extenuating circumstances where a quarterback just can't avoid taking a sack. But when it comes to Brock Purdy, he avoids negative plays like the plague. And sometimes just avoiding the negative plays feels like a win when there's a play that might be doomed from the snap. Or maybe the offensive coordinator, the play caller, maybe doesn't have the best play for the defensive look that they have, and you have to make something out of nothing. Or at least get a net negative, or a net neutral out of nothing. Also can be a win too, because remember kiddos, you can't go broke making a profit, but you will go broke by mounting losses. So quarterbacks taking a lot of sacks and having a lot of negative plays.

0: piece of this. But the complementary football piece here is the one that I think is going to make your football purists feel tingly. And if you find yourself being one of the people that is sitting and watching a game on Sundays and saying, hey, this team plays a lot of complementary football. If you like using the term complementary football, then you love what the San Francisco 49ers team is. If you buy into contenders that play quote-unquote complementary football, the San Francisco 49ers are a team that you should buy in, especially when you compare them with the Vikings and the Chiefs. Because it's the fact that this team, after four games of the season so far, is still the only team in the National Football League that's top five in both scoring offense and defense, I would say accurately reflects that. It's the fact that out of all the teams in the NFL that are in the top five of scoring offense, so the Niners and four other teams, only the San Francisco 49ers rank better than 22nd in scoring defense. 22nd. So the other four teams that are top five in scoring offense are in the bottom 10 of scoring defense. Teams that have elite offenses in the NFL right now are having a hard time maybe keeping the opposing team off the scoreboard, unless you're the San Francisco 49ers. It's complimentary football at its finest, baby. It's complimentary football at its finest, right? This team, after four games, has proven to be the one team in this league that is quite literally getting the best of both worlds. Shout out Hannah Montana. Great theme song. But just listen to Fred Warner here, right? Linebacker Fred Warner, who I truly believe is one of the best all-around linebackers in the National Football League. He's one of the true three-level defenders in the National Football League. He is the brain trust of this defense. But just listen here to what he had to say to describe what their win was over what I still think is a really good Broncos team last week.
1: Revenge game.
2: Yeah, I mean, I wanted it for the entire team. Of course you want it for Dre, but, I mean, I wanted it for all of us. Like, this was as big a win for us as there is. I think we won it in a gritty way. We said we wanted to run the football on offense, and that takes all phases. It takes special teams, you know, stealing a possession and, you know, Saran, Neil making that play for us with that fumble. Defensively, you know, I thought we fought all day long. You know, there were some things that we definitely wanted to clean up in terms of tackling and, you know, some of the, you know, random explosives that they got late in the game. But for the most part, I thought we fought, right? And so I think as a whole, it was a huge win for us. And we learned a lot about ourselves today and the way we can grind out a game.
0: Just think about the words that he used in that clip to describe that win. Those words aren't words that you would mentally associate with something like flashy, right? Because it wasn't a flashy win, but it got the job done. The words he used were words like gritty or grinding, right? They had to fight. They fought. This team can win in either fashion, right? Rock fight? Yep. The 49ers can win that way. They can win Purdy. Shootout? Yep. Niners can win that too. This is the true staple of the best Kyle Shanahan coach teams, right? You think about some of the best Kyle Shanahan coach teams the 49ers have had, and they are really good starts, right? The last time they went to a Super Bowl, they started off 4-0. The last time, the time before that, the last time they went to the Super Bowl, so that was what, 2019? They went to the Super Bowl, started 4-0 that season too. So history is telling you that they're off to the type of start that Kyle Shanahan teams have used as springboards to get to Super Bowls. But this team's winning in either fashion. The offense does a really good job, right, of being efficient, not hurting themselves, and Kyle Shanahan still working his wizardry as a play caller. As a guy that's not going to put his quarterback in a position to hurt the team and play to his quarterback strengths. One of my favorite things about Kyle Shanahan is that you can give him the compliment that you give the best offensive coordinators or play callers in football. And that is, they build offenses around what their quarterbacks can do, and they're innovative. Kyle Shanahan is both of those things. And this 49ers team and this offense specifically reflects that. But one thing, too, that you have to appreciate about them is that they're seemingly bulletproof when it comes to playing with injuries. The 49ers have dealt with a bevy of injuries the last couple of years. And if you are a believer in the theory that playing

0: next to an electrical substation has something to do with that, then that's probably fodder for it. The list I'm about to read off is going to be fodder for that conspiracy theory. But just listen to the list of players that are on the injury report, or at least unavailable, or will be unavailable for the rest of the year, right? I can go up and down the list. Isaac Guerrero on the PUP list. Kyle Juszczyk is going to miss 2 to 3 weeks. Mike Evans at wide receiver is playing through a painful rib injury, according to reports. Dazon Stribling, the rookie wide receiver, he's on injured reserve. Demarcus Robinson, wide receiver, he's on injured reserve, and he's been a big part of their offense this year. Ricky Pearsall, former number one or first round pick for this franchise, he's out for the season with an injury. Christian Kirk, calf injury, he's on injured reserve. Jake Tongas, knee injury, he's out for the season at tight end. They like to use the tight ends in San Francisco. Nick Bosa, edge rusher, not expecting to return week 5. Mykel Williams, knee injury, expected to return week 5, but he's been dealing with that knee injury. Alfred Collins, defensive tackle, he has a knee injury, he's out for the season. Defensive tackle CJ West, he's on injured reserve with a knee injury. Upton Stout at corner, he's day-to-day entering week 5. And then Nate Hobbs with a groin injury at cornerback, he's on injured reserve. That is a long list of injuries, but the Niners still keep winning. Even some of the players that they might expect to get back, like a Mykel Williams, are going to help, but they've had to play without a lot of those guys, and they still keep winning. I know maybe a lot of people are soured on the Denver Broncos. I still am a believer in that team, even though they have not gotten off to a really good start. That's a really good team that had to go to San Francisco, and San Francisco was able to pull away and win that thing, what felt kind of comfortably at the end. They're a pretty resilient bunch. And they have been for the last couple of years. They're used to having to do this whole next man up thing. If you are on the San Francisco 49ers 53-man roster, you're going to play at some point. You are going to get a plethora of snaps. You're going to get yours. And you're going to be expected to perform the same way the starters do. This team finds ways to get it done against good teams. I can't have some sort of 49ers appreciation segment here without highlighting the fact that these are old dudes scoring the touchdowns, right? Old dudes in an NFL sense, right? In the NFL, once you break, you know, age 30, you're looked at as an old dude, as a veteran. Because as a 31-year-old myself, I'm maybe ancient in NFL player terms, but to see a team who has 94% of their touchdowns scored by players who are aged north of 30, with Brock Purdy being the only player to score a touchdown that is under 30 for the 49ers this year, it does bring warmth and comfort to my cold, dead, athletically washed-up heart. Because what the 49ers as a team don't know is not only should that be the team that you should buy into the most that's still undefeated, but they are representing a demographic here of has-beens like myself, north of age 30, they're still watching these dudes get it done in a league that is dominated by the youngins. The team that's got a lot of, or a league that's got a lot of teams that are led by young future faces of the franchise. You got a bunch of older dudes still getting it done. Especially on offense. Fred Warner, older dude. Demarcus Robinson, wide receiver, older dude. George Kittle, older dude. Christian McCaffrey, older dude. You can go up and down that list. It's a lot of veteran players. It's an older bunch. And for all of us out here that are north of 30, this team is for you. Little did they know that they are representing this entire demographic to give us some proof that, you know what, maybe we still do have it. We probably don't. But this team at least can give you the hope that maybe you still do. Up next, tonight's NFL action will be capped off with an epic Battle of the Birds. I'll tell you why you should be locked into this one next as you listen to NFL Sunday Mornings with Elijah Campbell on Westwood One Sports and the Westwood One Sports app.
1: The U.S. women's national team faces off against number one ranked Spain. Can the U.S. beat the best team in the world? Hear it live on the Westwood One Sports app, Tuesday at 8 Eastern. Westwood One Sports.
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1: Well, if it feels like we always go backwards, the Atlanta Falcons have been going forwards. They've been a juggernaut in primetime. Right now, I'm telling you, the Dirty Birds have been more like night owls these last couple of weeks, winning games in primetime on Thursday Night Football against the Green Bay Packers, on Monday Night Football against the New Orleans Saints, and now they have a Sunday Night Football game against the Baltimore Ravens, and that's a game I think you should be locked in on, and we're going to go to the phones because I know one person who's going to be locked in on this game. That's going to be my man, Rashawn, who's in Baltimore. Rashawn wants to talk about this game. I don't know if he was hacked into my show notes or not, knew that we were going to talk about this, but he called at a perfect time. Rashawn, thank you for calling, good sir, and welcome to NFL Sunday Mornings with Elijah Campbell.
2: Hey, thanks for taking my phone call. I'm actually in Atlanta. You know, a bunch of us came down from Baltimore for this game. We booked out tickets, hotels, and flights and all that stuff. Not knowing Lamar Jackson was going to be hurt, though, you know, so we didn't expect that. Yeah, so we've been partying all weekend and just preparing for the worst. I just don't see us. I don't see us beating that Falcons team without Lamar Jackson. Even with Lamar Jackson, I think it was going to be a tough game. But that Bijan Robinson, I watched him last Monday night for the first time. I was like, what in the hell? Like, this guy might be like a young Barry Sanders or something, man. Like, it's going to be a long, tough game. Then they got another backup running back named Robinson. I'm like, where the hell he come from? Like, it's like, what in the hell? Like, this is a totally different-looking team from week one and two when my boy Cooper Rush was that quarterback, man. But it's just going to be a long game, and I just hope my Ravens, we can keep it close and just try to contain the run. I'm not going to say shut down the run, but Jesse Minter is supposed to be a defensive genius from out of Seattle, you know, who came up under Mike McDonald. But it's going to be a long game, and just pray for my Baltimore Ravens, though. And if we pull out this upset, shout out to Tyler Loop, you know. Not Tyler Loop. Tyler Loop is our kicker. Tyler Huntley is the backup quarterback that's going to be backing up Lamar tomorrow. So, hey, he's done it before. We believe in him. But, hey, you know, shout out to my Ravens fans down here in Atlanta representing, man. Be more in the building, man. Thanks for taking my phone call.
1: Absolutely, Rashawn. And here's the thing, Rashawn, I'm not trying to completely sell you all the hopium in the world here, but here's what I got for you, right? Well, one, you're going to enjoy that stadium. This is your first time going to Mercedes-Benz Stadium. I'm telling you right now, that is a cathedral. That is like one of the coolest stadiums in the National Football League. It truly is like one of the neater venues you are going to find, right? I think you're going to really enjoy that stadium, and the concessions actually really cheap. The Falcons do it right in that regard. And you're already in Atlanta. Atlanta's a fun town. So enjoy the rest of your weekend, Rashawn. Enjoy the football game. That part alone is going to be a lot of fun. But two, don't underestimate the Falcons' ability to Falcons all over themselves. Yes, I know the Dirty Birds have been night owls in primetime, and they've been an absolute juggernaut as soon as the lights go off, and right? And all of that, and Bijan Robinson is a monster, and that game on Monday Night Football was one of the more impressive individual running games you will ever see a running back have. Oh, and it helps that Brian Robinson Jr., too, the other Robinson that's in that running back backfield, is a pretty good running back himself. That offensive line's great. They'll move the ball. I think you worded it well. You hope to contain them. But never underestimate the Falcons' ability to do the Falcons thing, right? And I'm sure even Falcon fans will tell you that. Even your most diehard Falcon fans will tell you, yeah, you know, on the heels of winning a game you didn't think you were going to, or maybe one in an environment like New Orleans, an emotional hangover loss is something I think they are used to, especially considering the other team's got a backup quarterback coming into town with Tyler Huntley. But I still think this thing can be really competitive. I still think this could be a really fun game. And if you're a Falcons fan, you're hoping your team is more just night owly for 3 weeks and not a vampire where you only operate at night. And as soon as the sun comes up, you can't play football anymore because this is the last primetime game they have scheduled in the regular season. But appreciate the call, Rashawn. Enjoy that stadium. I'm jealous. It's a great stadium. You're going to have an absolute blast. But when it does come to this game, too, it is amazing, right? What two straight three-touchdown wins will do for you when the entire nation is watching. Fans like Rashawn, right? who aren't normally maybe watching the Atlanta Falcons on a Sunday-to-Sunday basis got to see what the Falcons did in New Orleans on Monday and get a glimpse as to what this running game is and what this team is right now. And the message they sent to the National Football League that, hey, Cooper Rush isn't the starting quarterback here anymore. You know who the starting quarterback is? It's Michael Penix. And the offense has just been on a rocket ship since Michael Penix took over, regained his starting role, got healthy enough to be on the field. And of course, this game you can hear on Westwood One Sports. And even with Tyler Huntley starting, it's a game of interest because I think Tyler Huntley has shown that he can win games in relief. But the defense, like Rashawn stated, going to have to be on their game. This is going to be a Jesse Minter game right here, right? If I extended the NFL Sunday Morning Super 6 to head coaches, Jesse Minter's on that list because he's got to come up with a game plan to be able to stop this Falcons team because not enough teams, or the last two teams, the Packers and the Saints, have not done a really good job of it because since Michael Penix has taken over, they're scoring 40 points a game. It was 8 points a game with Cooper Rush. They're gaining 459 yards a game with Penix. They gained only 262 with Rush per game. They're throwing for 235 yards per game. They only threw for 123 with Rush. One giveaway from Michael Penix. 7 from Cooper Rush. 1 sack taken by Michael Penix Jr. 7 from Cooper Rush. That's a pretty stark contrast right there. It's still a must-watch game because, again, don't underestimate the Falcons to do the whole Falcon thing. But this should still be watching Bijan Robinson alone is going to be a lot of fun. Even if the Falcons find a way to end up losing the game, it's not going to be because Bijan Robinson wasn't making you dazzled with his ability to be able to run the football. Coming up, though, Al Michaels said on Thursday Night Football, there is no such thing as a must-win game in October. But, Al, you're the GOAT, but I disagree because we have two teams that play today that absolutely must win versus divisional opponents, and I'll tell you who they are.
0: This is Westwood One Sports.
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14: The ALCS is set. I'm Chris Smith. The Guardians' Gavin Williams struck out 12 and allowed just one hit in Game 5 against the White Sox, and he got a little offensive help along the way.
15: The 2-2 pitch. Swing and a ball yanked down the right field line toward the corner, and Tristan Peters walks it sail over the fence. Home run, Jose Ramirez. Just got over the top of the wall.
14: Roxy Bernstein with the call on ESPN Radio. It was the sixth career postseason home run for Ramirez, five of which have given the Guardians a lead, which breaks the tie with Jim Thome for the most go-ahead homers in Cleveland postseason history. The Guardians hold on for the 2-0 victory and a date with the Rays in the ALCS. Later, it's Game 1 of the NLCS between the Dodgers and Brewers. Coverage begins 7:30 p.m. Eastern on ESPN Radio and the ESPN app. On to college football, where Oklahoma picked up their first win versus an AP number one Texas team with a 47-yard walk-off field goal from Tate Sandell. Meanwhile, second-ranked Georgia picked up a 20-17 victory at number six Alabama for the first time since 2007. And a two-point conversion in overtime lifted Kentucky over 10th-ranked LSU 35-34. The Tigers now have two losses through six games for the first time since 2023, while Kentucky 5-1 for the first time in 3 years. In the Big Ten, at number 21 UCLA held off a 13th-ranked Oregon 17-15 to improve to 5-0 for the first time since 2022. And Indiana raised a double-digit fourth-quarter deficit to beat Nebraska for their 22nd straight win, tying 7th-longest in Big Ten history.
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3: Indeed it is. 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I'm Peter Burns. She is Courtney Cronin. What are you doing right now?
4: Putting up the threes.
3: It is hour number three of this show, and then you're going to get ready for Packers and Bears coming up a little bit later.
4: Yes,
3: so looking forward to get a breakdown of that. But as we start off on the final hour each and every week on this show, we do this.
5: Touchdown! Wow!
0: Let's head around the National Football League. This is the NFL Whip on the best week ever. Eagles versus Jaguars in London, England.
3: Michael DeRocco, our NFL Nation Jaguars reporter, joining us from London right now. Do the Jags have their own like apartments over there? Right? It feels like they're seemingly always over there for these London games compared to any other team. How does that feel for them, Michael?
6: Well, they stay at this resort on the outside of London that's got its own golf course, which is apparently one of the higher rated courses in London. So, yeah, I think they've got it pretty good over here, to be honest with you.
4: All right, so we got Trevor Lawrence coming off the first win that he's gotten in a while over Joe Burrow last weekend, trying to keep it rolling against an Eagles team that just has been in a weird state of flux. Where is the advantage for the Jaguars offense going against this Eagles defense, Mike?
6: I think if they can hold off the pass rush a little bit, the Eagles' secondary has been a bit shaky. There's some injuries back in there, too, and I think that they can exploit that middle of the field, especially with Parker Washington, Jacoby Myers, and we'll see what they do with Brian Thomas Jr. this week. I'm not sure if it's going to be as big a part of the game plan as we originally thought, you know, early in the season after some drops, but, you know, maybe some stuff down the field outside the numbers might be where we see him get used.
3: Eagles have won each of the last five meetings, Michael, between them and the Jaguars. I mean, what's the one thing as far as the Eagles' offense that might scare the Jags coming up in this one?
6: Wow, I mean, I'm not sure that there is, to be honest with you, with so many guys out. Devontae Smith would probably be the one thing that worried him, and then you have Saquon Barkley, and that would be the other thing that worried him. And those two guys are out. But I do think what they, you know, you got to keep Jalen Hurts from running around and making some plays, both with his feet and finding guys open. You know, a couple of those here and there, and that can extend a drive, result in a big play, and then all of a sudden you might be playing from behind.
3: And it's great on the other side. Trevor Lawrence finally looking like the version that the Jags had drafted way back in the day. We appreciate the time, Michael. Have a great morning. We roll on to this game.
0: Raiders at Patriots.
3: Mike Reese, our NFL Nation Patriots reporter, joining us right now. Remember, this game can be heard right here on ESPN Radio. So, last week, obviously, the success for Drake May against the Bills with a 3-touchdown in that victory. But, all right, do you feel like now everyone says, all right, this is the Drake May that we're going to see for the remaining part of the year?
7: Peter, Courtney, let's fire this thing up. Patriots, Raiders, they're honoring the Adam Vinatieri, the great kicker here at halftime. They got the 2001 Super Bowl team. Remember, Vinatieri had that big snow kick against the Raiders. So good rivalry stuff on Drake. They feel like he turned a corner because he just sort of took a deep breath, right? And he stopped pressing. Last week, Mike Vrabel, the coach, saying it's like a golfer gripping the club so tight that the ball can't help but go sideways. And if they can just get him to continue to do that, they feel good about where they can go.
4: Okay, so on the other side of this, Kirk Cousins playing quarterback still for the Las Vegas Raiders, up to 11 passing touchdowns this season. So knowing that this Pats defense has a stiffer test today, how do they slow him down the way they did Josh Allen last week?
7: Courtney, they were talking all week about Brock Bowers being the key. In the locker room, and I watched one of their practice squad wide receivers, Kyle Dixon, put on number 89, Brock Bowers' number, and they just talked all week about how Bowers is a receiver, not a tight end, and that's reflective in them using a receiver as Bowers on the scout team. And so that's their focus today. They expect Bowers to get targeted anywhere between 10 and 15 times, and how they game plan to negate as much of the impact that Bauer, you know, Bauer's going to make some catches, but they got to limit it, and they're shorthanded at cornerback without their top two starters, Christian Gonzalez, Carlton Davis at third. So playing shorthanded, but they feel like they got a plan to hopefully slow Bauer's, which in turn would slow Cousins.
3: Patriots are 3.5 point favorite right now, and believe it or not, including the playoffs, they have won 14 consecutive games as a favorite. That's the longest active streak in the NFL. Mike, we appreciate the time. Have a good one, all right?
7: Thank you.
3: Next one.
0: Colts at Steelers.
3: Brooke Pryor joining us for NFL Nation Steelers reporter. All right. I love each week there's some kind of footage of Aaron Rodgers just saying something, rather like he doesn't like a play call or something like that. So, like, are him and things, quote-unquote, ironed out, like he said, between him and Mike McCarthy after last week's loss to the Browns?
1: You know, I actually asked Aaron Rodgers that this week, and he said, yeah, it's always ironed out. And I asked him if he found that method of communication to be effective, and he kind of smirked and said, well, yeah, we've won a lot of games together. He's right. They have had a lot of success together. But, yeah, that is just the nature of their relationship. Obviously, in the past, it ended with Mike McCarthy's tenure ending in Green Bay. But I don't think that Aaron Rodgers' frustration with Mike McCarthy is something that is a distraction to the team at this point. And I don't think that it's necessarily on a snap-to-snap basis. You know, this is something that it flares up and then it goes away. And that's just how these two guys communicate. Robert Tonyan told me this week that they're like brothers. And that's just the way that they work together. But, you know, I think that ultimately they have to, this offense has to all get on the same page and maybe work to their strengths a little bit more. Lucky for them, one of their strengths is the run game with Jaylen Warren. And I say lucky because it is pouring rain here in Pittsburgh. I think it's supposed to let up early afternoon. But at that point, this field, while it's in better condition than it's been in previous years, it's still going to be muddy. I think this is going to be a sloppy game, so the Steelers really need to lean on their run game, which they've been reluctant to do to this point in the season.
4: And what was sloppy last week feels like didn't see them forever, because that was the Thursday night game against Cleveland, was the Steelers tackling. You've got Jonathan Taylor and the Colts coming today, 6 rushing touchdowns for him this season. How does that fare? You think it's already fixed for the defense, Brooke?
1: You know, who's to say, really? I do think one thing to keep an eye on, though, is the fact that Derek Harmon is out. He's on IR, was injured in that Thursday night game. And the difference in run defense with him last year when he was playing and when he was on the sideline was stark. They were a much better defensive team against the run with Derek Harmon. So they need some guys to step up. Maybe that's rookie Gabriel Rubio, a late-round pick this year. Maybe it's Kevin Jobody Jr. if he's up at a UDFA. But I do think that this team is well aware that they have tackling issues. That was something that I heard from every single defensive player as being a focal point for this week. So I am sure that they did things to rep that. But as good as Jonathan Taylor is, they had pretty good success against him a year ago when they played the Colts. So they know how to slow him down, but knowing it and doing it, two very different things. But I do think that they're coming in with an extra edge, knowing how bad that tackling performance was on Thursday night and knowing that they had a couple extra days to think about just how poorly they played.
3: Let's see if the Steelers can take advantage of the Colts, who are allowing almost 400 yards per game, the second worst in the NFL, -6 turnover margin. That's worse in the NFL, and they've lost their last 6 road games. Brooke, we appreciate the time.
1: Thanks, guys.
0: 49ers at Seahawks.
3: 4-0. 49ers. NFL Nation 49ers reporter Nick Wagner joining us right now. Brock Purdy against the Seahawks on the road. How's he been able to do in arguably, you know, home of the 12th man right now? Because I don't give that to Texas A&M for sure.
2: Yeah, it's been tough sledding for Brock Purdy the last couple games, and that goes back to week 18 of the regular season last year in Santa Clara, and then obviously in the divisional round against Seattle up here at the end of last season. And the Niners did not score a single touchdown in either of those games. And I asked Brock Purdy on Thursday, I said, just, you know, I know you can't let yourself live in that space for too long, but how much does that fester, like the frustration of that? And he didn't deny it. You know, I think that both he and Kyle Shanahan spent some time this offseason kind of trying to diagnose what the issues were against Seattle and how they can potentially fix them. Of course, they didn't want to share what they're trying to cook up to do that. But I think a lot of it stems from, can they they get the run game going, give themselves a chance to kind of loosen up that Seahawks defense. Kyle

0: Shanahan describes that defense like a prevent defense that can still get pressure, just to kind of in the way they keep everything in front of them and force you to execute over and over. And I think that's going to be kind of their goal today, is just being on their P's and Q's, avoiding penalties, taking what the Seahawks defense is willing to give them, knowing that they're probably not going to get a lot of explosives, and then, of course, taking care of the ball.
1: Can't talk about the 49ers without talking about the injuries that this team has somehow been able to survive to this point, Nick. So what is the status right now of Mike Evans going into this incredibly important divisional game? And then who steps up in the absence of Kyle Juszczyk, knowing that he was ruled out earlier in the week?
0: Yeah, Courtney, it's a big, the Juszczyk thing, I'll start there actually, just because it's a bigger deal than people realize. And, you know, the 49ers don't use Kyle Juszczyk like a traditional fullback. He likes to joke that if you want to play fullback in 2026, but the key to that is not playing fullback. So, you know, they use him as an inline tight end. They use him as a slot receiver. They obviously move him around with all the motions and things that they do. And so I don't think it's going to be a one-for-one replacement situation. You know, third-string tight end Braden Willis is kind of the guy who has been groomed as Juszczyk's backup the most. But I think you're going to see George Kittle doing some of that stuff. I think you're going to see Luke Farrell doing some of that stuff. They called up a tight end from the practice squad named Jack Stoll. He's elevated. So I think you're going to see it kind of a by-committee situation, but it's certainly a big loss for them. And as for Mike Evans, you know, he played through broken rib last week, very painful injury, but he had five catches for 76 yards against the Broncos. I'm told that he's a little better this week. You know, they rested him in practice. He was limited when he did practice. So they're expecting a little bit healthier version of Mike Evans, but of course still dealing with that broken rib and playing through that. But given the situation they have at injury, or I'm sorry, at receiver with injuries, I think Mike Evans feels like he's got to be out there and provide something for this team, because otherwise Brock Purdy would be down to receivers 5 and 6.
2: Could be a preview of an NFC championship game later in the year. Thank you, Nick.
0: You got it. Thank you.
2: One last one.
3: Bears at Packers.
2: Courtney Cronine, I believe is how you pronounce her last name. NFL Nation Bears report.
1: Close enough.
2: Biggest storyline of this one is...
1: Bears have not been favored up in Green Bay at Lambeau Field as a road team. 2006. Today, 3-point favorites, Pete. This is a game that...
2: You said since 2006?
1: Last 19 meetings up here. They have not been favored. Isn't that crazy?
2: Yeah.
1: And even last year, when they played up here, it comes down to Caleb Williams throwing a late interception. They would have been able to... They were right there in the thick of it. I expect that this is going to be an emotional game for a lot of different reasons. Not just knowing what's gone on within this rivalry, the last couple of meetings, the Bears have had the edge, Matt LaFleur, Ben Johnson, all that goes into that coaching chess match. Mike Ditka passing away on Friday. You know how much this game and this rivalry meant to him. I cannot wait to see what the crowd is like and with the Bears fans that travel up to Wisconsin. It's a 3-hour trek. It's not far. I'm really excited to see all that goes into it, because it's more than just what's on the field.
2: I'd like to see every single one of the Bears coaches wearing the old school Ditka sweater.
1: The mustache and aviator.
2: That might be a little bridge too far, because I don't know if anybody can pull that off. But if Ben Johnson, you got to do it. I mean, there's just certain things you have to do. Wearing the sweater would be an absolute hat tip to the legend, Mike Ditka. All right, coming up, we give our biggest takeaways from a wild Week 6 and why athletic directors really need to be paying attention so they don't make the same mistakes. Courtney Cronin, Peter Burns, Best Week Ever on ESPN Radio.
3: 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Confidence is soaring in New England following a huge road win in Buffalo. Now the Patriots face another tough test as Kirk Cousins and the 3-1 Las Vegas Raiders come to town. 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

0: hit. We're going to be okay. We'll get back up off the mat.
1: Texas had 150 more yards than Oklahoma in this game. It's the miscue.
2: What it's supposed to look like went right according to script.
3: It was a movie. I mean, college football week 6 was unbelievable. So many twists and turns. You could give it to a Hollywood scriptwriter. They're like, no, dude, no one's going to believe that, right? No one's going to believe that Kentucky at home is going to go for two-point conversion for the second straight week for a walk-off in overtime to win by the same exact score that they won by the week prior. But they did, 35-34. Courtney Cronin, Peter Burns, best week ever on ESPN Radio, always brought to you by Progressive Insurance. 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All right, we do this every week. Kind of varies on what time of the week we do it on the show, which is our three biggest takeaways. Now, how we do this is we spend a couple hours on this, CC. We don't just kind of throw this together, right? Wink, wink. And we go 3-2-1, but I'm not allowed to see yours. You're not allowed to see mine until we unveil it. So our biggest three takeaways right now. We start at number three with CC.
4: Number three.
5: UCLA is a serious CFP contender with a serious problem now at quarterback. So they pull out that win. Their offense looked awful yesterday. And Oregon's didn't look much better, but at least one of these teams walked away with a dub. They're 5-0. They've got multiple Big Ten wins under their belt. They're a different team under Bob Chesney, and they should be celebrated as such. Heather Dinich was on with us earlier. She has them in her top 12 of college football playoff teams right now. But I worry just about with Ty Dieffenbach, QB3. I say that with a question mark at the end because I thought it was going to be Madden Iamaliava coming in to play when his brother Nico Iamaliava went out. But they've got if they can figure out what the quarterback situation is going to be, if Nico has to miss time, if this is a Wayne Knight running game that you lean on to continue to power through your schedule. You've got Wisconsin, you've got Michigan State, you've got Michigan, you've got USC left. Then this is a team that can find its way into the top 12 and represent the Big Ten in a year that literally no one thought that they would be a CFP team.
3: It's truly amazing. They might have to go like Lynn Bowden. Remember him, the former wide receiver for Kentucky that had to play quarterback late into the season because of so many injuries. They ran the Wildcat. They found a way to win a bowl game that way. Very impressive. And who would have thought the team in Los Angeles that we're talking about is UCLA and not necessarily USC. All right, coming in at number three for me is honestly going to be interesting because UCLA is going to be in a situation where if Chesney keeps winning, what's going to happen? Probably going to give him a contract extension. You don't want him going anywhere else. But I do think now with college football, these athletic directors are going to stop doling out these contract extensions and stop letting these agents give them so much credit because go back and look at it. Brent Venables ended up having a contract extension before the season. There was hot seat talk before he ends up pulling off the upset yesterday. Mike Elko given an extension, for making a college football playoff. And what do they have right now? A losing team. And now he's going after his own fans in the message boards. We'll play that sound coming up next. So be kind of curious to see if the athletic directors have a little bit more patience going forward. All right, coming in at this one.
4: Number two.
5: This shouldn't surprise people, but yesterday affirmed that this is not the same Indiana team as it was a year ago. Josh Hoover is not Fernando Mendoza, and that's okay. This is a grittier team because they have to be. And it wasn't just a Nebraska win that they had, the close one, the fourth down plays, the sack at the end, that made me think this. I go back to that Northwestern game that they played on a Friday night. Northwestern had them on their heels late. Had it not been for a player running out of bounds or, getting the foot out of bounds far, sooner, should have been called where it was, then we're talking about potentially an Indiana loss.
3: Yeah.
5: A loss might be coming. They've got Ohio State next week, but this is a team that can still get it done. It's just we need to stop comparing them to the national championship team because they're not that.
3: No. Coming in at number two is actually my takeaway from that game. Yes, Indiana won with their B-minus game, but that's what champions do. And a credit to Kurt Cignetti for finding a way to gut that out with Josh Hoover and the crew. The other part about it is Matt Rhule. My goodness, they've been waiting for a top 25 victory. They haven't had one in basically a decade for Nebraska. It's going to be tough decisions to be made because it looked like they had them dead to rights. And yet we live in a world in which we talk about Nebraska football almost knocked off national champion Indiana in a Big Ten matchup. Can you imagine saying that back in the mid-90s to Husker fans? I don't know if that would be the case. All right, coming in at number one.
4: Number one.
5: We can finally say that Texas was never the number one team in the country. They were never the best. Yesterday proved it. The two back-breaking interceptions from Arch Manning. And what happened to the offense? Where is this explosive offense? You've got Cam Coleman, who was the number one wide receiver in the transfer portal, and you don't, you're putting up that? Their special teams have issues? Like, this is a team that I can't really figure out, but I knew that this moment was going to come, and it proved to me that they didn't deserve that number one ranking.
3: Number one for me, it used to be LSU, Alabama as the ultimate rivalry as far as kind of championship contenders. It's Georgia, Bama. I saw two championship teams go toe-to-toe with each other right now that could have gone either way. And if I got to see it again for the SEC championship game, sign me up. If I got to see it yet another time in the college football playoff, sign me up. That was fantastic football that could have gone either way. And there's going to be a lot of conversations about Kirby Smart, his pregame locker room speech, and how Kalen DeBoer handled himself as well. We'll continue to have that. And also the biggest sound of the week ever, Courtney Cronin and Peter Burns. Best week ever on ESPN Radio.
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17: 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The Patriots get some good news prior to the matchup with the Raiders. Running back Ramondre Stevenson and defensive tackle Christian Barmore are both expected to play, sources told the NFL Network's Ian Rappaport. 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On to baseball, where it's game one of the NLCS between the Dodgers and Brewers. Milwaukee won the regular season series 4-3, but the teams were separated by just two runs in their seven meetings. The Dodgers continued their quest for a third straight World Series title, while the Brewers are one of five current franchises that have never won a World Series. Coverage of the NLCS Game 1 begins at 7:30 p.m. Eastern on ESPN Radio and on the ESPN app.
18: 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I'll tell you why I'm confident in only one of these teams to be playing in Super Bowl 61. 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
14: Jeremiah Smith motioning into the backfield. Julian Sand is going to screen it to Smith left side. Gets to the Maryland 40. Behind a blocker to the 35, to the 30. 25, 20, 15, 10, 5. Touchdown, Jeremiah Smith.

0: versus the National Football League. It's night and day different, okay? But at some point, are you ever going to get to a point, and I don't know this down the road with the eligibility and how the Protect College Sports Act, but the NFL does not want, the NFL wants these rules so they can continue to use the free labor of college football and the free scouting, because they really don't want a Jeremiah Smith Lane for 8 years in college football, right? Now, the money is obviously a whole heck of a lot different on that top level, especially how good a Jeremiah Smith is. But if you start getting athletes to be able to say, hey, you know what, I can be a plumber for 25 years. How long can I be a college football player or basketball player? It's wild to think about, and it's going to hurt young guys coming into college football and high school recruiting. But my goodness, Jeremiah Smith is fun to watch. In fact, that is where we will start with this week's version of the biggest sound of the week ever.
1: Big Magic Johnson, what has he done?
2: He's got winners. I want people that want to win.
3: Not a game, not a game, not a game. We talking about
4: playoffs. I'm a man. I'm
5: who we thought they were. That's why we took the damn field.
6: Biggest sound from the week ever.
0: All right, throughout the week, we get to hear from all the different pundits and their takes. And on Sportsmanlike earlier this week, NFL draft analyst Mel Kiper Jr. was talking about Jeremiah Smith. I don't know if it was necessarily shocking when we heard him say this.
7: Right now, you're talking about number one player and everybody else because there's nobody at any other position. Leonard Moore, cornerback Notre Dame, is right there. Colin Simmons has been an outstanding pass rusher this year at Texas, but it is Jeremiah Smith. And then a big gap down. If you do a rating, he'd be my 9-9. That was my highest grade I ever gave a player. It was a 9-9. It was John Elway. He would be that 9-9 guy, and everybody else would be in that 9-7, 9-6 range.
0: I'm trying. I mean, it's amazing. I'm trying to think of when the last time you saw someone, Courtney, that you said, when I looked at this guy, there is no doubt this will be a star in the National Football League. I got two that come to mind. Do you have any that pop up immediately when Mel Kiper says something along those lines?
8: I mean, people said that about Caleb Williams a couple years ago.
0: Did they? Like a surefire?
8: Yeah. Yes, they did.
0: They said it more so than, and I granted, I know it's not fair because he got injured, but Andrew Luck coming out of
8: that was
0: college
8: the comp.
0: Football, that was looked, I don't recall people thinking that Caleb Williams was that guy. I thought there were some questions on how good he could be. That yeah, and we saw it in that year one, but I don't think we ever looked at him and go, this dude, pencil him in. If I had to put my money on it, as far as a five-time Pro Bowler, can't-miss prospect, this is the dude for Caleb Williams?
8: I feel we've heard the problem is, Peter, we hear this with a lot of guys coming out of college.
0: Yeah.
8: And a lot of them don't end up living
0: up to the hype. It's tough on the quarterback. I think it's tougher on the quarterback situation.
8: But to hear that from Mel Kiper, the grade that he has on him right now, and the last comp, the last perfect grade, more or less, that he gives John Elway. Think about how many years ago that was.
0: I mean, many. I felt that way about Derrick Henry, probably the first time that I saw him play football, thinking this guy is just built. Same thing with Adrian Peterson. I remember him when he was a freshman playing for Oklahoma and thinking this guy will be a future NFL star. Those are probably the only two that I can honestly remember. Mikey, you got one as well?
9: And mine was Reggie Bush, I thought for sure.
0: Okay.
9: I mean, he had a solid career.
0: Yeah.
8: Did not live up to the hype of that, of what it was coming out of USC.
9: Yeah. Probably true, though, yeah.
0: I think people thought that about Ricky Williams as well. Remember? I mean, Mike Ditka came in there and wanted to trade everybody because they thought Ricky Williams was going to be that guy. So, again, I think it's tough for a running back. I think it's tough for a quarterback. But a wide receiver, you might see it in Jeremiah Smith. All right, Texas A&M head coach Mike Elko, they fall once again, this time to Missouri. They only had 6 points. They rushed it for 29 yards. Marcel Reed, my goodness, the regression that he's had is pretty startling, to say the least. So what was his message to the A&M fan base after that loss? Take a listen.
10: Again, there's a difference to me between the fan base and social media. And so there's a one group that I really don't care much about. You know, Billy Cesspool can go be Billy Cesspool. Our fan base, stay with us, be behind us. We're going to build something we told you we were going to build. We're in a really bad spot right now, but we'll work our way out of it.
8: The Billy he is referring to is Billy Lucci, who is the editor and co-owner of TexAgs, which is the message board for Texas A&M football.

0: you don't go after message boards ever. And especially when your team is now 3-3 after two really, really bad losses back-to-back. All-time low for Mike Elko. Like I really liked him as a head coach. I really did. Like I felt like he was somebody that I could buy into, just hearing how he delivered the message after the first season. They make the playoff, they lose, but then felt like there was hope this year. I think all that goodwill went out the window with what he did yesterday.
1: I'm torn here because there's a lot of nuance to this conversation. One, I think the biggest mistake that Mike Elko made, not necessarily this, and I'll address that in a second, but the fact that he went out there and hired or basically promoted in-house an offensive coordinator who had never called plays before and a defensive coordinator who hadn't been there and calling plays before. That's the biggest thing. You can't spend $40 million on a roster after making the college football playoff and then saying, hey, I bought all these ingredients, but I'm hiring a brand-new chef who's never cooked a meal at a five-star restaurant and expected to be a Michelin restaurant. It's just not going to happen. As far as Elko, what he said is right. There is a faction of every fan base that's toxic. That's not just A&M. That's every
0: fan
1: base.
0: That's everybody.
1: Okay. Number two, I think him and Billy actually have a pretty good relationship, so I don't think this was a mark towards Billy, who I think is quite professional. I think he does a really good job. And to 90% of the members at Texags who are loyal Aggie fans. But the last part of this is absolutely true. You have to read the room. And I know you're fired up, but this isn't a last-second loss, and he's upset about it. You were getting trounced the entire day, and I know you weren't in a good mood. You just can't do it. It's not a win. There's no way, and I fully expect that a Mike Elko, who's sharp, is going to come out and walk back those comments and say, listen, there's just a small faction of these great fans over at Texags that do it, okay? That's what he had to do. He probably should have already put something out.
0: But you gave them life. All those people want is to be recognized.
1: It's like hecklers.
0: You're supposed to have your blinders on, and you're supposed to be able to block out the noise. You showed that you don't. And that's not just something that affects the head coach. The team's hearing that, too.
1: And anytime you give a heckler any type of information or any type of attention, it's only going to get 500 times worse. And in essence, all you did was give every single person that posts on a message board who's just craving to be legitimized and get some notoriety, Elko just handed them a golden pass. Brutal, to say the least.
0: I believe we call that rat poison.
1: many different ways. Sean Payton had some rat poison talking about what the play calling this week, the Broncos head coach.
2: Well, I think I'm still one of them, right? That was a good storyline for us. It was because I honestly felt it was going to help us. Like, I wouldn't have done that. I wouldn't have done it if I didn't think that's how unique I think he is. And, it was because I honestly thought standing back as the head coach, it would help us.
1: Okay, walk me through. I'm not unfamiliar with what Sean Payton was talking about here, CC. What was it?
0: So he took back play calling duties. This was the first time in a long time that Sean Payton, who's one of the best to ever call plays in the NFL, gave up play calling. Davis Webb, the offensive coordinator for the Broncos, was calling plays throughout the first four games of the season, but there's been some offensive regression. They showed some promise early, but then the offense hits a wall. They're not running the ball effectively. The scoring drops significantly. There's just, like, not enough rhythm, I would say, with the explosive plays they generate. So Sean Payton did the most predictable thing that anybody could have seen from a mile away, and he took back play calling duties. And what he was talking about there in just shielding a young offensive coordinator, he went a step further to say that Davis Webb's going to be a head coach one day. He has all the ingredients and tools to do that, but this is going to be something that he can look back on as, you know, a learning moment that helped then project or, I guess, propel the next step of his career.
1: It's got to be tough, and I go back and, I mean, Jimbo Fisher used to do that all the time. I'm going to give it up, play calling, back and forth. We've seen Brent Venables do that. Clark Lee's done it at Vanderbilt on the collegiate level. You know who is, I think, one of the best play callers and offensive minds in college football? Will Stein. When he was an offensive coordinator at Oregon, you know what he did? He's like, I need to be more of a CEO. I'm going to give the keys to Joe Sloan and call those plays. And guess what? Joe Sloan called a brilliant game last night, and it's the reason why the former LSU offensive coordinator got a little bit revenge over his former squad in that victory in overtime. All right, one last one. Aaron Rodgers, believe it or not, finally said something, got out of his shell and really said something that got the media talking this week.
3: Aaron, are plays coming in a little later than you would like? Is that something you would want to think you'd like to see going forward?
4: I'm not going to touch that one.
3: Does that include the interaction with Mike about how to get him in quicker?
4: Yeah, Mike and I have talked.
3: Ironed out?
4: It's always ironed out.
5: Is that just the normal way you guys communicate?
4: Sometimes, yeah.
5: Have you found it to be effective?
4: Yeah. We've had a lot of success together.
0: You know, I curse at my brother, too. We always yell at each other, and then you come back, and it's kumbaya. So I guess everything's fine after the, I'll call it not even a perceived meltdown. It was an absolute meltdown between Aaron Rodgers hating the play call against the Cleveland Browns and Mike McCarthy saying something to the effect of, he's such a nincompoop on the sideline.
1: That's an underrated
0: word. Yes, everything's fine.
1: Word.
0: It's a great word.
1: Nincompoop.
0: I call you it all the
1: How
0: time.
1: How do you spell nincompoop? Try to spell it. I'm going to write this down.
0: N-I-N-C-O-M-P-E-T-E-R-B-U-R-N-S. I'm sorry.
1: Thank you.
0: Yeah, sorry.
1: I think, is nincompoop,
0: walked right into
1: P-O-O-T at the end? Is it poot?
0: You know, it's kind of like people say Clemson. There's no P in Clemson, but Clemson.
1: Okay, I will Google it in the break. Cordy Cronin, the nincompoop Peter Burns here on Best Week Ever. All right, we hand out our Billy Cesspools of the week and also who had a great week as well. That coming up next, Best Week Ever, with Cordy Cronin, Peter Burns here on ESPN Radio.
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0: is a great day to be alive and be a Bruin.
1: This is a great team win. I think this is a big one for us moving forward as we go deeper into Big Ten play. 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
2: We're fighting an uphill battle now. 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
3: Cordy Cronin, Peter Burns. Welcome back to Best Week Ever on ESPN Radio. We were just talking about, remember earlier in the year they were clowning Los Angeles fans, and the USC fans weren't showing up. But the job that USC has done, the job obviously what Bob Chesney has done over at UCLA, people might have to start paying attention out there in Cali. All right, we have like 45 different nominees for the Best and the Worst Week Ever award for this week. So let's get into it early. We start with the bottom of the barrel.
4: I want to be the best of the worst.
5: Who had the worst week ever?
6: Oh, no, this is terrible.
3: The Florida Gators started the season, Gordy, 4-0, and they did it with some swagger. John Summerall, who I love, won at Troy, won at Tulane, hits the ground running, just absolutely dismantles Ole Miss. And you're thinking, oh, my goodness. I mean, you know, there are even takes to saying, hey, if they win one more, we're going to talk about them as like the 2019 LSU Tigers. Well, oh, might talk about them like the 2020 LSU Tigers that didn't bode very well as they fall 38-19, and this is back-to-back just belt-to-booty beatdowns that the Gators have had. And I can't remember more of a Dr. Jekyll and Mr. Hyde team over the first couple of weeks. Sometimes it happens when you lose your starting quarterback, but Jayden Ball was nowhere. Aaron Filo was nowhere. Lenore Sellers and the Gamecocks just took it to them down in the swamp.
7: Did we buy too much into John Summerall too early?
3: Yes, but that's what we do. But, I mean, how could you not with the way the press conferences were? I mean, there was a little bit of...
7: Should that stuff have mattered? Because everything was the best of the best or the absolute bottom of the barrel. There was no happy medium. And I think he learned a lesson in a lot of this, the last 2 weeks particularly, that you got to be at cruising altitude at all times. Can't get too high, can't get too low, because that program and the offensive records it was setting early in the season, those first 4 weeks, look at it now. Leveled off.
3: All right, worst of the worst nominee for you is?
7: I'll put the White Sox in there. I'm not a White Sox fan, but it was really cool being in Chicago when both teams for a hot second were in the playoffs, and the White Sox had a 2-0 lead on the Guardians. And as we talked about with Buster Olney earlier in the show, pitching ran out of it. Munetaka Murakami, after having an incredible rookie season, no-showed in Game 5. Still an incredible turnaround from where they were 2 years ago, and being a 100-loss team to being in the ALDS, but just a rough one after they lose three straight.
3: Worst of the worst for me, and you're going to see it on social media a lot, is right after Kentucky pulls off an unbelievable victory against LSU. The ESPN cameras cut to Lane Kiffin walking off the sidelines. You could tell whenever the crowd stormed the field, of course, everybody wants to be a part of it. And then people start running up to Lane Kiffin. There's a couple of idiots right behind him throwing up the middle finger. And you can tell their phone is right in front of them, so they're doing it for the social media clout. And listen, Lane Kiffin might have just turned to the guys and goes, hey, guys, make sure you tag me on social media, right? Like, he is the ultimate social media clout guy and has done it for many years. But I hated that look. And because there were so many great fans in Lexington that properly cheered Kentucky in that unbelievable victory, don't let four idiots looking for some social media clout be the ones that kind of ruin it all. Because I felt like that was such a big victory for Kentucky. I don't want to get sullied by just a 0.001% of the fan base.
7: I just don't think that Kentucky has any dog in the fight against Lane Kiffin. I understand he's an easy target and he's a punching bag.
3: I hate it, but I could have understood it if it was Ole Miss and had...
7: Sure.
3: And after what had happened, but Kentucky, no. It was just a bad look. What else you got on the bad looks this week?
7: Worst week for the NFL as a whole. Fans losing an icon. Mike Ditka passing away Friday at the age of 86 years old. Just a larger-than-life figure that there will never be another one of. Sure, you have great coaches, you have great play callers, you have great leaders, but the way that Mike Ditka did it, not only as a coach in the NFL, but also as a player revolutionizing the tight end position in the 1960s. Remember, That was a time when tight ends, all they did was run block.
3: Yep.
7: He's the one who exposed defenses to figuring out this is what happens when you have a dynamic pass catcher who's not a wide receiver. And he will sorely be missed, certainly in Chicago, but league-wide, too.
3: Well said. I hope Ben Johnson today wears the old-school Dicka sweater on the sidelines. That'd be awesome. My last one real quick, Nebraska and Matt Rhule. It has been over a decade now since Nebraska had a win over a top 25 opponent, and that's the same with Matt Rhule. They had Indiana dead to rights in the fourth quarter, but Josh Hoover and Kurt Cignetti go on and win that ball game. All right, let's flip it to the best of the best, shall we?
8: Who had the best week ever?
7: UCLA football, 5-0, the top of the Big Ten, along with Indiana, with Ohio State. And the best part about yesterday's game, because offense was optional, it really was not a very pretty watch. Did you see what they were doing in the fourth quarter?
3: No.
7: Before the fourth quarter starts at Oregon, they play the song Shout. It's the timeout, and you know the stadium gets into it, just like at Florida they do Won't Back Down, et cetera, et cetera. The UCLA football players were going bananas on the sideline to the stadium hype song, and apparently all week in practice they had been playing Shout and been dancing to it. This is a part of the MO of what makes them a fun team and a team right now that is absolutely in the conversation to be a CFP contender.
3: Amazing. How about college basketball blue bloods of the mid-70s? Indiana, UCLA, Kentucky right now. These
7: Cut
3: are teams
7: Nets,
3: that are
7: man.
3: Making a run in college football, and I love it, CeCe. Who else you got?
7: Marvin Harrison Jr. And the reason he's in best is because apparently he's going to be traded.
3: Oh, yeah. Where
7: you might ask? I have no clue. Nobody does. Apparently, the only people who know are the Arizona Cardinals. It was reported yesterday he's going to be traded, but TBD on destination, I believe, we'll find out today.
3: Is this just
7: a weird
3: PR release? Like, hey, like, why would you? I don't understand
7: weird.
3: That.
7: I've never seen something like that before.
3: Is it like a bidding war? Like, hey, we're putting this up on eBay
7: think it's fake?
3: I think it may be an auction.
7: It's like, okay, we're going to trade him, and then like teams are going to get in and be like, wait, are we trading for him?
3: Give us a call.
7: I'm Ron Burgundy.
3: CeCe, great job today. Have a great game covering the Packers and Bears. I'm Peter Burns. This has been Best Week Ever on ESPN Radio.
8: 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Confidence is soaring in New England following a huge road win in Buffalo. Now the Patriots face another tough test as Kirk Cousins and the 3-1 Las Vegas Raiders come to town. 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
19: Week 5 in the NFL is underway. I'm Chris Smith. The Jaguars back in London for consecutive games as they take on the Eagles, who have won each of the last 5 meetings with Jacksonville. Right now, though, Trevor Lawrence gets a touchdown TD as they lead the Eagles 7-0 in the first. Catch the action on the NFL Network and the ESPN app. Meanwhile, Ravens quarterback Lamar Jackson has been ruled out of Sunday night's game against the Falcons with an ankle injury. Backup Tyler Huntley, who was 2-0 and a fill-in starter last season, will get the nod. Head coach Jesse Minter says the offense will continue to play their style, regardless who's under center.
20: I mean, they're obviously different players, and Lamar is, like I've said before, like he's one of one. But it's also like the Ravens offense and what we do build around the playmakers that we have, the O-line that we have, the running game that we have, the weapons that we have. And so, you know, Snoop's done a great job this week, and we've operated at a high level, and I expect him to play really well.
19: Speaking of those weapons for the Ravens, wide receiver Zay Flowers, who was listed as questionable with a foot injury, is expected to play, sources told ESPN's Adam Schefter, while a corner Marlon Humphrey, who is dealing with a hamstring and calf injury, is also expected to play, sources told the NFL Network's Ian Rappaport. On the flip side, Falcons offensive tackle Jake Matthews, who is dealing with a groin injury, is expected to play and make his 200th consecutive start. Rappaport also reporting that Saints running back Alvin Kamara, who is listed as questionable with a back injury, is expected to play against the Vikings. On the baseball, Game 1 of the NLCS between the Dodgers and Brewers. Coverage begins 7:30 p.m. Eastern on ESPN Radio and on the ESPN app.
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1: 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He is Gary Streisky. I am Randy Scott, fresh off of SportsCenter AM. You can see that 7 a.m. Eastern on ESPN. Saturday, Sunday, Monday, Tuesday, any football-relevant show we've got in the morning on SportsCenter, it is us. He is I am him. We're presented by Progressive Insurance, Gary.

0: crazy day in college football to get to. We do want to make sure everybody understands there's a game in London again, so back-to-back games across the pond. This thing's been plenty interesting. We already have a touchdown on the board that we'll get to and keep you updated as the Jags have a lead on the Eagles. Man, the Eagles cannot afford to come out and just lay an egg like they have so far in this game. But college football-wise, Gary, a Saturday that saw six top 25 teams go down, three top 10 teams go down, and we knew one of them in the top 10 would go down because it was number 2 against number 6 in Tuscaloosa, and that is where Alabama fell at home to Georgia. Kirby Smart, the hurricane remnants, the whole thing, he got an elusive win over Bama, just 3-7 against them in his career.
1: Kalen DeBoer, 2-1 against the Bulldogs of Georgia. 1 went down, 6 went down, 10 went down, 13 went down, 16 went down. I think it's the time of the football season, both collegiately and professionally, that we start figuring out who teams actually are. Georgia going into Tuscaloosa and winning by whatever margin, and wins a win. It's a pass interference that wasn't called, yada, yada, yada. Listen, man, we're starting to see teams pull themselves away from the pack, I think Georgia being one of them, and then teams kind of still not proving to us that they were deserved of a number one overall ranking, as in the Texas Longhorns. And the Red River rivalry, it's such an outlier game at the Cotton Bowl against an Oklahoma team that was frying their own quarterback in the week leading up to this game. So sure, it's good to see Georgia emerge. And then as we look at a Sunday slate full of NFL action, this not to be unexpected, the Jags up 7-0 over the Eagles, who, I mean, the list is probably longer of players they don't have due to injury and otherwise than it is of the 53-man roster that they do roll out there right now. Questions at offensive line as we see Jalen Hurts in the shotgun formation right now with 4 to go in the first quarter, empty backfield, trying to buy a little extra time with that makeshift offensive line that he's got working in Philly.
0: So we'll keep you current on the one going on in London, the one in Tuscaloosa yesterday, just, you know, ball security. Keelan Russell kind of bottled up. We saw two offenses coming in, averaging better than 50 points per game. Final score is 20-17. I think the weather had something to do with that. I think Georgia's defense had something to do with that.
1: Funny, what's the hurricane name, by the way?
0: Isaias.
1: And you were flexing with that because, hey, on first blush, I was like, Hurricane Isaias.
0: It's Isaias.
1: Isaias. Hurricane Isaias.
0: Hey, listen, we don't get paid to name them. We just get paid to say them. You know what I mean?
1: And you were making sure that you knew that the rest of the country knew you weren't going to mess up that pronunciation.
0: That's
1: similar to what I did, unlike what I did again, with the Sacred Heart highlight this morning.
0: When you go, that was a good highlight. When you go to like a Taco Bell,
1: talk to me.
0: You know what I mean? Are you like, I want a burrito, or do you like roll that off?
1: Well, I don't have a country accent sort of to begin with, so not like, hey, let me get a burrito. But it's not a burrito. If we're talking Taco Bell specifically, it's going to be the Crunch Wrap and then a Doritos Locos Taco and a chicken quesadilla on the side.
0: I like a little gordita, but that's all right. Nobody's asking me. Elsewhere in the SEC, number 10 LSU falls in overtime in Kentucky. They have not won in Lexington. LSU hasn't won in Lexington since the Bluegrass Miracle back in 2002. It's been a minute.
1: I was watching that game.
0: They haven't won. They have not won since then. Kentucky gets its second overtime win over an AP top 10 team. The other one coming against LSU, that was back in 2007. Let's hear from Kentucky head coach Will Stein after a program establishing, at least for his tenure in Lexington, a defining win.

0: I'm so proud to be a Kentuckian. I'm so fired up right now.
1: What will be the first thing you tell your team? I can see you getting a little bit emotional.
0: I'm just proud of them. They just fired. We got a good team. We got a really good team. We got great players. We'll go to battle with anybody. That was awesome.
1: Congratulations, Coach.
2: That really was an incredible. You could hear the crowd. They stormed the field for good reason. They're an unranked team taking down a top 10 team in Lane Kiffin and company. Two losses already. You got to take their
3: spots.
2: Yeah, their playoff spot is
3: they're on life support. One more loss and they're out. Heather Dinich joined SportsCenter TV this morning, and she had, once the dust settles on this week five, has Kentucky as the 12th team in to the college football playoff.
2: Okay.
3: And not for nothing, how awesome is it to be the dude at the place you grew up? Will Stein, first year head coach, 37 years young, from Louisville, played football at Louisville, but you know what I'm saying, the Bluegrass State. And coming back after, you know, offensive coordinator stints elsewhere, coming back to be the dude. We were just having this conversation last night at dinner. Like, hey, would you want to be the dude or the gal at, like, your place?
2: Yeah, where legend you status.
3: Grew up. Like, a legend status for you in Virginia.
2: Yeah, yeah.
3: Or
2: it'd
3: me
2: in the D.C. area, yeah.
3: Going back to Colorado, or maybe it's I spent some time in Boston and being just the dude. So Will Stein got to live that last night, being the dude to take down the LSU at home. Going for, also not for nothing, going for two in OT. Having to score that,
2: cojones. At home, yeah, it wasn't forced on him yet.
3: LSU should have gone for two.
2: On the road, but you're
3: to
2: just
3: get out of there.
2: Yeah, but you're just establishing it, and really, there's that main character villain energy that Lane Kiffin brings with him everywhere he goes. And
3: it's
2: that
3: great
2: wasn't
3: to be the dude.
2: That wasn't even the biggest upset in the SEC. It was Oklahoma, 7.5-point dogs, unranked, just 2-2, playing middling football, and they take around top ranked Texas. They pick off Arch Manning twice in the fourth quarter. What? They get the guy who's getting all the top, NFL draft pick buzz, top quarterback in the draft class, the whole deal. They take him down with a quarterback that they themselves didn't even believe in, and you already touched on it, in John Mateer. And then they get that last, they get that. Tate Sandell gets up there. By the way, Tate Sandell just sounds like an Oklahoma, Texas football legend. Gets up there, drills field goal.
3: 4 for 4.
2: Crazy.
3: In his career.
2: 47 out.
3: Game-winning or go-ahead field goals.
2: And that is how Oklahoma wins at the Cotton Bowl. Red River rivalry. Arch Manning, far from bulletproof as a number 1 draft pick. Like, not only did Texas lose, and I'm not saying that they lost their playoff spot yet. I mean, if first loss, that's in the SEC, you got a chance to make that up. But I think his hold on being the first quarterback off the board is tenuous at best.
3: Sure. I mean, Trinidad Chambliss was that dude just a couple of weeks ago. Maybe those flames have cooled just a touch. It's funny. Shout out to Thomas from Flushing. He works at ESPN in the social office, and
2: right
3: he
2: on.
3: Was at the game at the Cotton Bowl sideline getting content from the Red River rivalry, and I watched his Instagram story this morning when we were having breakfast before the show, and it was a field level POV of all of the big plays, and including the interception.
2: Oh yeah,
3: one of two in the fourth quarter for Arch Manning, and his caption was just, "Oh, got a little Eli in him."
2: Oh jeez,
3: I know. It was just, it caught me off guard.
2: Yeah.
3: And it was funny. And 260 yards through the air, 3 touchdowns with the weapons that Arch has. Like, that's not going to be of any surprise. But 2 interceptions, obviously never great. But you compound that because they're fourth quarter interceptions. One of them went back the other way for a pick 6. Yeah, not great, Bob.
2: Not great, Bob. We rolled through the Georgia win at Alabama. Not necessarily an upset. Those are two absolute heavyweights. But how about out in Oregon? The Ducks go down to UCLA. That's 13th-ranked Oregon falling to the 21st-ranked UCLA Bruins, who have Bob Chesney as their head coach. He brings all that energy from JMU, and so far it has absolutely translated. Now, Oregon's going through a bit of a quarterback issue right now. Dante Moore was out, continuing concussive symptoms. So it's Dylan Raiola who's in there, who looked so good the week before against USC.
3: And he came out in the second half.
2: It was that bad Raiola, though.
3: Brother, 7 turnovers for Oregon?
2: Not great. And he was directly responsible for 3 of them.
3: 5 fumbles, 2 interceptions.
2: Mm-hmm.
3: But that's the thing. There shouldn't be quarterback issues, first of all, at Oregon. Yes, Dante Moore is coming back from the concussion symptoms, but it's a program to which you should be able to reload. You should just have somebody second, third, fourth string ready to fire.
2: They did, man. And that's Raiola.
3: Exactly. That's what I'm saying. Raiola was a starter for 2 years in the Big Ten.
2: Yeah, yeah.
3: Like, he knows
2: in the conference,
3: big-time college football. Like, mm-hmm. Basically, what we're trying to say is the lights shouldn't be too bright. The stage shouldn't be too big. The opponent shouldn't be too fierce for Dylan Raiola to go in there and manage a football game.
2: Agreed.
3: Especially at Autzen. It's at home.
2: Especially at home with that crowd behind you. How about, and you mentioned Heather Dinich, our college football playoff reporter, having Kentucky in the playoff field right now. Two spots ahead of Kentucky, UCLA, in the playoff field right now. And I know the playoff doesn't...
3: Welcome to the Big Ten.
2: ...doesn't go down in October. Speaking of going down, however, Florida loses again. We got to get to them quickly. They fall to the Gamecocks decidedly at the Swamp, 38-19, the Steve Spurrier Bowl.
3: 2 weeks ago... We were ready. I was certainly ready.
2: You were all about it, but why
3: Two
2: not?
3: 2 weeks
2: they
3: ago
2: amazing.
3: When they were 4-0 and they've hung 50 on Trinidad Chambliss and Ole Miss coming off that LSU win, I was ready to anoint Florida.
2: Sure.
3: Is there a little bit of bias? Tim joins us every Saturday morning.
2: But the speed is undeniable. Jaden Ball looked like a Heisman Trophy.
3: He got me sipping the Kool-Aid, and that Kool-Aid is orange.
2: It started Gatorade.
3: Hey.
2: They call it Gatorade. And shout out to Bill Belichick and the Fighting Tar Heels of North Carolina. Belichick gets his first win over
3: action last night.
2: An AP-ranked team. Pittsburgh was all sorts of chesty.
3: Yeah.
2: Oh, they were chestier than an armoire, dude. They were like, we want to be ranked, blah, blah, blah. Well, that was a ball-don't-lie situation. Because I maintain that field goal was good at Virginia Tech for the Hokies. Should have beaten Pitt. And then Pitt gets chesty and says, you got to rank us. Well, hope you enjoyed your stay.
3: Now, here's
2: the
3: thing.
2: It was 1 week.
3: Now, here's the thing. I just want to revisit because, listen, I'm a guy who buys my clothes at the PX. Do you know how to spell armoire?
2: A-R-M-O-I-R-E,
3: I call it a dresser.
2: I think. We got a fantasy friend of the show who's going to stop by because the bye weeks are upon us in fantasy football. It's only week 5, but we got decisions to make, and help is on the way. Gary Strasky, Randy Scott, countdown to kickoff on ESPN Radio and the ESPN app.
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0: Wilson in the backfield. He gets a handoff. He goes almost untouched to the end zone. Touchdown, Seahawks. I don't know. I thought the Chargers might have thought a whistle blew. They just stopped running, and Wilson just takes it right through him and right to the end zone. From 8 yards out, his second touchdown of the day.
1: Shout out Seattle Sports 710 AM as Emmanuel Wilson really had his coming out party last week. The Seattle Seahawks running back. Couple of touchdowns, versatile through the air and on the ground. It's countdown to kickoff with Randy and Gary on ESPN Radio, the ESPN app, Sirius XM Channel 80, as well as TuneIn. He's Gary Streisky. I am Randy Scott. 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Let's get out to Michael Florio, our buddy's back
2: with us.
1: Let's go. Our NFL Network fantasy analyst and ESPN Fantasy Football with us once again on Countdown to Kickoff. Michael, the bye weeks are upon us, man, and it feels kind of early that they kind of snuck up, but they're certainly personally affecting me. The Chiefs, the Panthers are on a bye this week. How are you navigating? How are you advising people to navigate this first bye week of the season?
3: I think you just get your lineup as strong as possible. The thing about the buys is we know they are coming, which makes them a lot easier to navigate than all of these other injuries that we have to deal with. Those being compounded make it a little bit tougher. But when you drafted your team, you knew, hey, week five, I'm not going to have my Chiefs or Panthers. So you should have had a little bit of a plan in place. But there's a lot of good streaming options this week. Like Emmanuel Wilson, who we just heard coming in, he's someone that people could have picked up recently. Aaron Jones, Braylon Allen, guys like that, who a couple weeks ago we weren't planning on being starters, now they suddenly are.
2: Your quarterback, your team that drafted Lamar Jackson high because, of course, it's Lamar Jackson. He's not playing. He's got the ankle. Michael Florio, who are we turning to? Who is filling that void while Jackson makes the mend?
3: The number one streaming option this week for me is Jacoby Brissett. Every quarterback who has faced the Lions has scored at least 21 fantasy points. They've all finished QB8 or higher in any given week. But if you missed out on him, Jameis Winston, I know we got a weather concern there, but I like the matchup for him. And Aaron Rodgers, you can call me crazy, but the Colts, they had generated pressure at the lowest rate. They've really struggled through the air, and they struggled against the deep ball. And if you got to go a little deeper, Michael Penix, Tyler Huntley are some names I'm using in two quarterback leagues to replace Lamar Jackson in my lineup.
1: We're talking with Michael Florio, NFL Network fantasy analyst, as well as ESPN Fantasy Football. In terms of guys, any position, truly, running back, tight end, could be a wide receiver, who are you highest on this week? From a sneaky, maybe generally outside the top 20 point of view.
3: I like Carnell Tate a whole lot this week. His usage has continued to climb each week up to 43% target rate last week. His air yards are going up as well. But what I really love is over 80% of his targets this year have come against zone coverage. The Texans play zone almost 85% of their defensive plays. And they're top two in yards and touchdowns allowed to wide receivers right now on the year. So I think a lot of people see Carnell Tate against the Texans. They might be a little scared by that matchup. Yeah. I think it's one that you should dive into.
2: That's a must-win for the Texans, too. 0-4.
1: Got to have it.
2: Hey, about to make a little sneaky trade themselves for a receiver out of Ohio State, a la Carnell Tate. Marvin Harrison Jr., nothing official yet. Hey, who are you not liking? Who are you avoiding? Who are you benching despite maybe the name associated with it?
3: I think a big one is the 49ers. Look, Brock Purdy right now might be the leading MVP candidate, but he's facing the Seattle Seahawks, who you don't want to play people against in fantasy. Right now on the year, they've allowed just 6 touchdowns to 6 interceptions. They've allowed the second fewest passing yards in the NFL. And in his last game against them, Purdy threw for 127 yards, no touchdowns, and 1 pick. I also have his teammate Mike Evans as a sit today.

0: fight, you know, what he's been doing as of late. And not a hot take so much, but Amari Hansen and all the Chargers. I want no part of them with a banged-up O-line in a tough matchup and just how poor they have been playing.
1: And that's really devolved into a running back by committee out there, too, with Los Angeles. I think Jim Harbaugh was kind of committed to rolling out a three-headed monster, so stay away from it. Michael Florio, we appreciate it, man. Best of luck today. You can read his content, NFL Network Fantasy Analyst, as well as ESPN Fantasy Football. Thank you, sir.
0: Thank you.
1: All right, Michael Florio with us, joining us as all guests do. 888-SAY-ESPN is a phone number. 888-729-3776. Gary, let's get an update.
2: Eagles versus Jaguars in London, England.
1: From foggy London town. 7-0 Jaguars. You're a big car guy. Is a Jaguar a British driving machine?
3: It is a British driving machine. But that is BMW, which is also the ultimate driving machine. What we're doing is we're melding minds. What we're doing is we're melting motors.
1: I legit thought the B in BMW was Bavarian Motorworks. I thought it was German.
3: Mm.
1: But I was wrong.
3: Much like
1: is what you're saying.
3: Yeah.
1: Mercedes-Benz, where's that? Where's that from?
3: Mercedes-Benz?
1: Yeah.
3: That's also going to be from Germany.
1: That's Germany, yeah. Okay, well, the Eagles are on the move right now. They're in Jags territory, and that is no small thing considering how this game has gone so far.
3: Oh, they set the house.
1: Jaguars have a long touchdown. They have a 51-yard touchdown to Parker Washington. Trevor Lawrence has started this game 7-for-8 for 94 yards and a score, and that is the scoring difference, as it's 7-0 Jacksonville. Jalen Hurts operating without Saquon Barkley today. There is no Devontae Smith once again for the Eagles. They do get Dallas Goedert back. Goedert has 4 grabs.
3: On time.
1: We're looking at about 18 yards, and he's the leading receiver for Philadelphia. In the backfield, running back-wise, we got Damian Pierce, 3 carries, 8 yards to, quote-unquote, lead the rushing attack for Philadelphia. It's weird to be a 2-2 football team and call this a must-win feels a little strong.
3: For the Eagles?
1: It does, and I'll say that because the rest of the East is unimposing to me.
3: Sure.
1: We don't know what Jaden Daniels is going to look like for Washington today.
3: Yeah.
1: We know it's going to be a sloppy track. We know that FedEx Field surface is mud and muck on even the best days, and here it is. It's going to be a rainy one against the Giants. I don't know if anybody believes too much in Jameis Winston, and the Cowboys just got absolutely housed by a winless team in the Bucs at home.
3: There's nothing sexy about the Giants being the leaders in the NFC East as of present, but there is just so many names and issues internally with the Eagles, and that's obviously what gives everybody pause. Last week they were out. They were without their wide receiver 1,
1: mm-hmm.
3: cornerback 1, cornerback 2, Dallas Goedert, Saquon Barkley, who was already playing with a neck stinger, left the game with the hamstring, which obviously carried over to right now in London. And obviously what's going on with the offensive line.
1: Yeah.
3: The trade, the retirement. Jalen Hurts has been the only constant as we get a chunk play. Okay, and a first down for Philly, but it's just too much. It's just too much. Too much attrition. The year they won the Super Bowl, they were bulletproof.
1: They were. Eagles are in the low red right now. We'll have an update from London. Plus, the Raiders are road underdogs in New England in an AFC Championship game preview, ? 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
2: 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Confidence is soaring in New England following a huge road win in Buffalo. Now the Patriots face another tough test as Kirk Cousins and the 3-1 Las Vegas Raiders come to town. 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
8: The Steelers sources told ESPN's Jeremy Fowler. On the flip side, Steelers running back Rico Doubt, who is nursing a toe injury, is unlikely to play, sources told ESPN's Adam Schefter. On the baseball for Game 1 of the NLCS, as the Brewers host the Dodgers, who have not lost a playoff series since the 2023 NLDS. And ESPN's Buster Olney says the Brewers have 3 equalizers to stop L.A., who continue their quest for a third straight World Series title.
9: You've got the Miz, who's the best starting pitcher in baseball right now. Henderson, with his stuff, holding opponents to 183 average. And then Jackson Churio, who to me, you know, his in terms of his heartbeat, he looks like Derek Jeter, 22 years old. It's just another game. You know, he's not fazed by the postseason. And he has the swing of Gary Sheffield. Like, he punishes the baseball. You know, those three players, I think, give them a real chance to stop the Dodgers dynasty.
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11: Bate takes a snap. Blitz coming. Throw right side to the end zone. One-handed juggling catch. It's caught for a touchdown. Unbelievable one-handed catch by Efton Chisholm III. Incredible grab. May laid it out for him. Chisholm makes the catch and hauls it in for the score. Amazing. And the Patriots go back on top by one.
12: You know that voice anywhere. 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He's Gary Streisky. I'm Randy Scott. 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

0: Our guy Teddy Bruschi will be here. I'm looking forward to seeing him. Tom Brady didn't make it. Would that have been something with the Raiders here? Would that have created any sort of controversy? I think that might have been. It's probably better to stay away. But yeah, it should be a fun day for them. I mean, look, it's 25 years. I mean, that's amazing. And I think they're honoring Adam Vinatieri at halftime because he went in the Hall of Fame. So it all makes sense to do it today. And you may be right, Randy. It may be that they get a little extra satisfaction about rubbing it in the Raiders' faces.
1: They do, and this is a Raiders team. A lot of people are talking about it, but not enough. You know, they're the team, the Raiders, that beat the Patriots last year. There are only three teams to do it, and the Raiders are one of them. And it's weird. It's a scheduling quirk to the point of controversy where the Raiders in back-to-back seasons have to make the trip to Foxborough, 1 p.m. Eastern kick. It feels like the deck is stacked against the Raiders, but what else is new? I want to talk about Efton Chisholm III because we played that highlight coming in, Dan. Where did this guy that EC3, that's his new nick, where do you come from?
0: He's back of the roster guy that they liked. Brought him in, you know, he's gotten some opportunities, mainly on special teams, kind of off and on inactive last year, but, I was just talking to one of their coaches about him, and said he's just kind of a, you know, just like one of these sponge types, like he just wants to learn. So like he'll go in, like questions he doesn't want to ask, like in the big room, he'll go in and ask like the wide receivers coach, like, hey, why are we moving the safety on this play, but not that. Like, so he's just kind of like, you know, trying to work on every single detail he can. He's obviously not the biggest guy. We had him for our post-game on-field interview last week in Buffalo. I always like it when the dudes I'm talking to are like my size. I'm usually holding the microphone up over my head to talk to these guys, and this is kind of right there. So, compromises have to be right now. They don't have A.J. Brown. They don't have Mac Hollins. I don't even want to get started on what they're lacking on defense today. But it's, they're kind of like, they're looking at the Raiders. It's funny. They're looking at the Raiders saying, like, the way they play complementary football, disciplined football, like, we're going to have to outdo them on that today. So, the Patriots are banged up, and they're looking for contributions from dudes like that.
2: Dan, it's a Raiders team that could be, Randy says, should be potentially undefeated coming into this game, if not for the mishaps towards the end of the game and the botched kickoff, yada, yada, whatever. Hey, whatever.
0: Yeah.
2: That's water under the bridge. And you mentioned sort of the flaws in the Patriots defense right now. Meanwhile, the Raiders bring with them to Foxborough 29 points per game this year, eighth most across the NFL, and the most in four games of a season for them since 2002. What are you seeing out of this Vegas Raiders offense that gives people like Randy Scott not just short-term optimism, but optimism that, hey, this could be the offense we see for 17 weeks this year?
0: Well, yeah. I mean, Bowers coming back after missing the first two games has obviously kicked things up a notch. He's a special player, and I have no clue how the Patriots are going to get him covered today with only three active cornerbacks for this game. So Michael Mayer, another tight end that they like to have on the field with Bowers. See, they're short at wide receiver. They just really don't they haven't had like that big that X type wide receiver kind of step up and emerge from their pack. So they like to have two tight ends on the field. They like to have two running backs on the field because they like their running backs, Ashton Gentry and the rookie Mike Washington. So it's working well. You have Kirk Cousins in there who knows the head coach Clint Kubiak. They were together in Minnesota years ago, so he knows how to run the offense. He knows what they're good at, what they're not good at, and it's working. I'm watching Genty right now going through a pregame workout. He's been dealing with a foot injury and an ankle injury. So they're testing him out to see if he's going to be able to go today. If not, they feel like Washington, you know, the rookie can handle the load. And, it's just sort of clicking. I mean, you're absolutely right. Like, they felt like they had the Chiefs right where they wanted them until that fumble late in the game. But, they're legit and they're feeling good about this game today.
1: It's America's team. A lot of people are characterizing it as such. Dan Graziano, we appreciate the latest from Foxborough as the Raiders come a call in once again, back-to-back seasons in New England, 1 p.m. Eastern kickoff. Thank you, sir.
0: Take it easy.
1: Dan Graziano is a good sport, nay, a great sport.
2: I wanted to ask him what his position was because we obviously know where you vehemently stand on what happened. Not at Foxborough, was it?
1: 25 years ago.
2: Yeah, 25 years ago.
1: It was
2: an incomplete pass.
1: January of 2002.
2: And what you keep saying, oh, it was a rule that was so bad, it was repealed.
1: Yeah.
2: It was repealed 12 years later.
1: The Chuck rule.
2: It was This is a rule that's so bad it was repealed. 12 years later, Randy, 12 years.

0: in 2013.
1: It was.
0: Okay, they adjusted the rule. And it wasn't a standalone repeal. It was one of six rules.
2: Raiders and Patriots.
3: Go ahead.
0: It was one of six rules that were adjusted, amended, or repealed 12 years later.
3: Yeah, it's all the NFL is a living, breathing document. Mm-hmm. It's always that there need to be amendments. There need to be changes. There are mistakes that are made.
0: And if it was so egregious, maybe the next year. Maybe a handful.
3: No, because that's reactionary.
0: Maybe a handful of years later. Not even that. Maybe in the same decade. Nope, not that either. A full dozen.
3: I'm not sure what point you're trying to make. Like,
0: what I'm trying to say is you got to get over it.
3: I can't.
0: What I'm trying to say is you had.
3: I can't.
0: You had.
3: All right.
0: Oh, no.
3: Can we spin it, though, for a second? We got a minute. Okay. I truly believe.
0: Yeah.
3: So that was the last game at the old Foxborough Stadium.
0: Yes.
3: Okay. Gillette had been built. It was ready to go.
0: Yeah.
3: Right? To start the next season.
0: Yeah.
3: If Brady loses that game.
0: Okay.
3: They're one and done in the playoffs.
0: Okay.
3: It was divisional round, right? They're one and done. Bob Kraft has a $100 million, which was, at the time, a massive number, a $100 million contract for Drew Bledsoe. Bledsoe was playing on that contract.
0: Yeah.
3: Does Bledsoe lose his job to a guy who went 0-1 in the playoffs? No, he loses his job to a guy who won the Super Bowl. That's who Tom Brady is, right?
0: Yep.
3: So, in my opinion, you get this Belichick versus Kraft thing, where Belichick wanted Brady, Kraft wanted Bledsoe. And we're living in a world where the Pats don't win that Super Bowl. They lose to the Raiders in the snow at home. The domino effect from that, do you understand that right after that, like not in the off season after, following that off season, the Raiders trade John Gruden to the Bucks.
0: Yes.
3: Bucks go to the Super Bowl, win the Super Bowl, beat the Raiders. Like that one tuck rule play set into motion the Tom Brady ascension.
0: I would have to push back on Tom Brady not being the starter if it was the way you described it, which it was.
3: Where they lose. Let's say they lose.
0: Well, it was Kraft v. Belichick.
3: Correct.
0: But Belichick was Tom Brady's guy. Belichick wanted Tom Brady as his starter.
3: Right.
0: And
3: Belichick hadn't won anything.
0: Look at the annals of the Patriots history. Belichick got his way because he ran the show. And to Bob Kraft's credit, he deferred. He would always defer to Belichick.
3: I wonder. I mean, it was
0: the infancy of Tom Brady.
3: That's so what I'm saying. Didn't know what he did. Infancy of Belichick, too. Belichick hadn't won anything for Kraft yet.
0: I still think Brady would have been the starter.
3: It's interesting. It's a big what if. That's why I feel like it's this massive butterfly effect over there. Let's get an update. Enough of us waxing poetic.
2: Eagles versus Jaguars in London, England.
3: Okay, we have a tie ball game right now at Tottenham Hotspur Stadium at 7.
0: Oh, we have a child.
3: We have a couple of small children.
0: You guys.
3: 7-7, Jags and Eagles. We got a touchdown from Will Shipley. Will Shipley, who a lot of people believe would be the main running back today in the absence of Saquon Barkley. Shipley, 5 carries, 6 total yards, but he does have a rushing touchdown. As Jalen Hurts is starting to complete a few more passes. He's 10 of 14, 60 yards. Dontavian Wicks is the leading receiver. He's got 2 grabs for 28 yards. Meanwhile, for Jacksonville, Trevor Lawrence, 8 of 10, but has put the ball on the ground a couple of times. No picks, no fumbles lost, but they've stalled drives. Parker Washington, a 51-yard touchdown for Jacksonville.
0: When you speak of Clemson's Will Shipley and when you say sneaky athletic, what do you mean?
3: I just mean like gym rat, just kind of like first in, last out, you know? A couple of coded references there. For Will Shipley, hey, there is nothing...
0: Student of the game you kept referring to.
3: Understated or nothing sneaky about the message that Sean Payton has sent to his Denver Broncos as he takes over play-calling duties. We're going to dive into that matchup. Chargers, Broncos in the AFC West. He's Gary Streisky. I'm Randy Scott. It's Countdown to Kickoff on ESPN Radio and the ESPN app.
2: 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Confidence is soaring in New England following a huge road win in Buffalo. Now the Patriots face another tough test as Kirk Cousins and a 3-1 Las Vegas Raiders come to town. 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

0: I think the frustrations just come within the losses. Obviously, we want to have a really explosive offense, and that'll come. But we played really good teams. We've played four really good challenges up so far, and we're sitting here at 2-2, and so I definitely don't think we hit the panic button. But at the same time, we just got to continue to grind and find ways to get better.
1: That's Bo Nix, Denver Broncos quarterback, who certainly sounds frustrated. If he thinks he's frustrated, imagine what his head coach, Sean Payton, is feeling. It's Countdown to Kickoff with Randy and Gary on ESPN Radio and the ESPN app, Sirius XM, Channel 80, as well as TuneIn. He's Gary Strieske. I'm Randy Scott. Broncos and Chargers in an AFC West battle today. Two teams that are not at all in positions that they wanted to be in, nor expected to be in, before the season started. Chargers are still winless. Their offensive line is absolutely decimated. And the news this week out of Denver is that Sean Payton is taking over play calling duties. Here is Sean Payton addressing that during his press conference this week.
2: Well, I think I'm still one of them, right? That was a good storyline for U.S. It was because I honestly felt it was going to help us. Like, I wouldn't have done that. I wouldn't have done it if I didn't think that's how unique I think he is. And, yeah, it was because I honestly thought standing back as the head coach, it would help us.
1: That was in response to a question about whether you could be an effective play caller. Like, are you still one of the good play callers at age 62?
3: He sure is.
1: He was like, yeah, I am.
3: And he's going to prove it today.
1: I think so.
3: Certainly, after relinquishing the role from Davis Webb.
1: Buddy, the Chargers cannot catch a break. They catch a ticked off Sean Payton, a motivated Sean Payton, who's going to just game script them to absolute hell and back. Let's get to Jeff Legwald, our ESPN Broncos reporter, who is out there in position. In position.
4: Broncos and Chargers.
1: For Broncos and Chargers, which means sunny SoCal. Jeff Legwald, how much are we to expect in the way of changes for this Broncos offense as the play calling duties go back to Sean Payton?
5: Well, I think everybody's is kind of, that's the intriguing question, because a lot of the gripes

0: Sean Payton has had about this year's offense were problems last year. You know, no continuity, consistency in the run game, commitment to the run game, you know, three and outs. They've been near the bottom of the league in three and outs the last 3 years now. And so some of the things he was not happy with in this year's offense were a problem when Sean was calling plays last year. So I think that's the issue. But, I think, you know, you guys played the clip, and he was asked about his – when he announced earlier this year that Davis Webb would call plays, his comment was, how many good play callers are there in the league who are 62? And that's kind of why he was asked this week, you know, what's the change? But I think he's just really frustrated with their inefficiency on first down. They've been terrible on first downs, the three and outs, and just not enough in the run game. You know, they had a first half this year where running backs had six carries. You know, last week they had, you know, like 30 yards rushing in the first half, and he kept commenting on that all week. So I think those are the things today, you know, play action, Nick's on the move, bootlegs. You know, I think you're going to see an effort to get Nick's more comfortable with a run game around him.
1: Davis Webb was the passing game coordinator for the Broncos, who were a top offense the last couple of seasons and generally have the same ingredients, but the end product has certainly been different this season, with the Broncos 27th in total offense through four games across the National Football League. So, Jeff, why now? Was it mounting criticism maybe inside the locker room and outside around the Denver media? Did they think it's a good spot because the Chargers are 0-4 and they're reeling? Or did Sean simply say, hey, we know Davis is going to be here now. He didn't go off to another coaching opportunity, which was rumored, I guess, in the off season. So let's pull the plug now and let me get the reins back.
0: You know, you might have a little of all of the above going on. I mean, that's one of the theories is that, you know, Davis did have offers. He interviewed for head coaching jobs that he didn't get, but he did have offers to also be the offensive coordinator and play caller elsewhere. And, you know, I think to get him to stay, part of the deal was, you know, you can call plays here in Denver. And we asked Davis Friday, you know, did you consider this scenario when you accepted the stay? And he said he had, that, you know, he, in his mind, you have to consider, you know, the best case and the worst case before you accept a job. So I think that's some of it all. I mean, you got a short week next week before they play Seattle and Mike McDonald, and their bye isn't until week 10. And I just, with the level of Sean's frustration in the first month of the season, I couldn't see him waiting until week 10 to make a move, because he, like last year, he truly believes this team's good enough to compete, to be in the mix for, you know, for a Super Bowl trip. He really believes it. He believed it last year, and he believes it this year.
1: They were one game away from that Super Bowl trip last season. But Davis Webb is just 31 years young. So as it relates to coaching, he's on, like, hole two of his 18 right now.
2: Yeah, seriously. Jeff Legwell, real quick, Riley Moss, is he a full go today for that Denver defense that's already going to be down Pat Surtain?
0: No, he will not be in the game today. So you'll see the young guys at corner. You'll see Chris Abrams-Strain and Jahdae Barron, who was the first-round pick in 25. So you'll see those two guys at corner with McMillan, their usual nickel, at the nickel. So you may see a little more combo coverages today, a little more zone than they normally play, because they're so used to just locking Surtain in on whoever they want and figuring out the rest.
2: Jeff Legwald, our ESPN Broncos reporter. We appreciate the latest.
0: Thank you very much.
2: Jeff Legwald joining us as all guests do 888-SAY-ESPN, 888-729-3776. So on the one hand,
1: they might have saved Davis Webb's coaching prospects at this point
2: down the road, because it just, I mean, to say it wasn't going well
1: at
2: is putting
1: 31
2: it lightly.
1: Getting

0: head coaching interviews, getting head coaching looks.
1: Yeah.
0: This is one of those opportunities you get to sort of downshift, maybe recalibrate a little bit.
1: Change some stuff a little bit.
0: Underneath the tutelage, right? In that cocoon of the Sean Payton coaching system, right? Like, you get to take your licks sort of incubated away from, you know, being led to the freaking guillotine as the head coach.
1: I was going to say, one of 32.
0: Yeah,
1: you know what I mean?
0: That's
1: in a National Football League. On the one hand, for Justin Herbert, we didn't really spend much time from the Chargers side of this, but on the one hand, from Herbert, you're like, okay, cool. You may have a secondary now in Denver that is a little bit more gettable. You know, the young guys are plenty talented, but no Pat Surtain is big, and no Riley Moss is big. Those are corners one and two. Bad news is you're going to have no time to make those throws because you're already down your center, Tyler Biadasz. You're down your starting left tackle, Rashawn Slater. Joe Alt is out as well. You already have your left guard who's out. You got the backup is out with a concussion. Like, it's bad on the offensive line. It is bad, and this was the whole reason that Jim Harbaugh spent that money on that line, was to protect Justin Herbert. I mean, it's you. Denver looks across the field at the Chargers offense like, hey, you know what? We're not that bad.
0: You know what's interesting, too?
1: There's
0: a weird head coach OC dynamic cooking up in Los Angeles, too.
1: Yeah,
0: I mean, you got old ball coach in Harbaugh who wears Dockers and cleats.
1: And black Nikes. Yeah,
0: right?
1: Yeah,
0: right?
1: Yeah.
0: And then you got Mike McDaniel who, you know, wears joggers and he'll rock the Rolly and he got the Cartier frames. There's got to be, I mean, you got to figure, maybe not to the extent of taking away duties and responsibility, but something to certainly keep an eye out for, because as you had them, Randy, as AFC champions.
1: I thought they're going to win the AFC West. I thought they'd win the division. I know.
0: You win the division, you win the conference.
1: I was way off.
2: Eagles versus Jaguars in London, England.
1: Quick update from London, where Philadelphia has scored again. It's 14-7 right now. It's a touchdown pass from Jalen Hurts to Darius Cooper, 62 yards to the house. Now facing a fourth and short with about a minute left in this first half is Jacksonville. If they kick it, it's 14-10. If they go for it, again, they're in the low red. We'll see what happens as Trevor Lawrence has been harassed. Gary, he's being harassed moving around. Just about 2 minutes away from 1 p.m. kickoff, Gary Strysky, Randy Scott, we got Coach Herm Edwards with us on Countdown to Kickoff on ESPN Radio.
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15: It's the NFL London Games. I'm Chris Smith. The Jaguars drew first blood with a Trevor Lawrence 51-yard TD strike to Parker Washington, but the Eagles answer with a Will Shipley 2-yard rushing score and a 62-yard TD pass from Jalen Hurts to Darius Cooper. Jaguars knocking on the door right now, but they trail the Eagles 14-7 late in the second. Catch the action on the NFL Network and the ESPN app. Coming up, the Raiders visit the Patriots in Vegas tight end Ian Thomas says New England poses their biggest challenge after the Pats win over the Bills.
16: Yeah, that was a good win. They obviously they played in, you know, big games last year, and they have big guys up front, you know, guys that can defend, guys that can go catch the ball. It's the NFL, so teams are, you know, flooded with talent. But New England, you know, they do a lot of things well. So we just want to go up there, you know, make a statement and then come back home with a W.
15: Thomas, a guest with our Christine Lisi. The Patriots get some good news prior to the matchup. Running back Ramondre Stevenson and defensive tackle Christian Barmore are both expected to play, sources told the NFL Network's Ian Rappaport. On the flip side, Raiders running back Ashton Jeanty is hopeful to play as he deals with ankle and foot injuries. 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On to baseball, where it's game one of the NLCS between the Dodgers and Brewers. Milwaukee won the regular season series 4-3, but the teams were separated by just two runs in their seven meetings. The Dodgers continue a quest for a third straight World Series title. 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

0: opportunity tonight. 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
1: Playfake. He's looking to throw. He gets drilled. That kid's amazing.
0: Harris, no way.
2: Tell me, simple moment. Let's put on a show.
1: Here's a pass. Intercepted.
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4: 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And tune in. We are 2 hours away, less than now, from the 1 p.m. kickoffs here stateside. And we say that as we are presented by Progressive Insurance because we got an update.
3: Eagles versus Jaguars in London, England.
4: 11 seconds to go in the first half. Still 14-7 Philadelphia. But you got the Jaguars with some decisions to make here. 11 seconds to go. No timeouts. Second and goal from the 2-yard line after a series of strong defensive plays here from this Eagles defense where they thought they punched the ball out from Chris Rodriguez Jr. I believe the ruling on the field is that Rodriguez Jr.'s shoulders were down by contact as that ball was then wrestled away. So Jacksonville maintains possession. We have Coach Herm Edwards here with us in studio, our ESPN NFL analyst and all around best friend and good guy. Coach, what do you do? I mean, do you have to pass it here because you're on the 1 yard line and you got 11 seconds left?
5: They have no timeouts left.
4: No timeouts. Nobody has any. Philly doesn't have one.
5: Yeah.
4: Jacksonville doesn't.
5: Yeah, you got to throw the ball.
4: Throw the ball. Okay.
5: Unless you just feel really good about a run that you set up.

0: Now, it's funny, we're watching college football. They were in a similar situation like this, and what they did is they spread everybody out, and they ran quarterback draw.
1: Right? Oh, Kentucky did that to LSU.
0: Yeah, and I'm sitting there watching this, and I'm going, the first thing you got to realize when they spread everybody out defensively, you have to make a call to your front where they obviously pinch both A gaps and both B gaps. So if you do have quarterback draw, you got somebody penetrating there. They did not. He ran right up the middle of the field.
1: Who's that in the moment? Who's that on? Is that on the mic? Is that on the linebacker?
0: And they know, green dot? As soon as you go empty, we got to call this for the front to get them to stunt in the A-gaps.
1: Okay.
0: You can't get beat by a quarterback draw running up the middle. Was nobody there?
1: They're taking so many looks at this fumble. I really wonder, this potential fumble, I wonder what they're doing.
0: Man, when they start looking that long, it's never good.
1: How about Philadelphia, Coach?
0: Yeah, Philly, in going into this game, the Jaguars are depleted in their back end, and they gave up almost 500 yards passing against the Rams. And so I said this morning that this is Jalen Hurts. He's got to throw the ball against these guys. He has to throw the ball against the Jaguars defense. And right now he has done that, which is good, because he has to be the guy this week, not the runner. They're pretty good against the run, the Jaguars, by the way. But defensively in the back end, they couldn't stop you two guys.
2: Well, listen, Coach, it's a bit of a compliment because me and Randy are fortuitous 1-2 punch.
1: Obviously.
2: We're a little Thunder Lightning. A little USC, Lendell White, yes. Reggie
0: 31st in pass defense. There's only 32 teams. Yes.
2: Coach, when you talk about depleting, that is one thing that the Eagles are living in the moment right now. They're without everybody, whether retirement, injury, otherwise. No Saquon Barkley. He's got the hamstring. It was the neck. They didn't have their top two corners last week. Yet still, here they are, seconds before halftime, up 14-7 on the Jags. They won 5 straight games against Jacksonville. But at some point, Coach, what is the breaking point for a team?
0: Well,
2: injury-wise,
0: they don't use it as an excuse. And I think as long as the one guy shows up, you're always going to have a chance to win. And that's Jalen
2: Hurts.
0: You say
2: they start the season with Jalen Hurts, a starting quarterback, healthy, with 10 wins.
0: Right now.
2: And you ask everybody else to get you 2 or 3.
0: That's all he does.
2: Okay.
0: He just wins. He doesn't get any credit for it.
2: Yeah.
0: He doesn't have these big passing numbers.
2: Sure.
0: He just knows how to win, right? And that's kind of been his whole deal in his career thus far. It's kind of interesting. You know, it's funny because all these teams are having injuries.
2: Mm-hmm.
0: And I'm watching this, and I just kind of smile because I ask myself the question. Well, basically, these guys didn't play in the preseason, and now they play in the regular season for 4 games, and they're all hurt.
2: Yep.
0: I wonder why that is.
2: And you've mentioned that since we did TV in the preseason.
0: They're not in shape to play a football game when they get to the season, a real football game.
2: Yep.
0: So these real football games to me are preseason games.
1: Sure. Until when? Until
0: week 4. So now week 4 is over.
2: Right now.
0: Okay. Now, going forward, whatever your record is, okay, that's our record, but now the season starts because now these guys are in condition. Now, some of these guys have already gotten hurt.
2: Sure.
0: Why? They wear their baseball hats. In the preseason, they don't play. And then the first thing they do, they play a live game for 60 plays, 70 plays, and all of a sudden these injuries start mounting up. I go, why is that? I say that not as a coach.
2: Sure.
0: Not as a guy thinking I know everything. I'm saying that as a football player.
2: How many games did you miss in your professional career, Coach?
0: Never, never. And never missed a preseason game.
2: Never missed a...
0: And we had 6 of them, by the way.
2: 6 preseason games. Never missed a practice?
0: No.
2: Come on.
0: No. Now, I was fortunate. And I'm not saying, you know, I'm anything good. I'm just saying
2: that
0: there's a mindset that you have to have when you play football. And the last time I checked, the offseason is for you to rest, to rehab, to get ready.
2: Mm-hmm.
0: And once you get into preseason football camp, you have to go play football eventually. You can't wait and say, well, I'll wait till a regular season.
2: Sure.
0: I don't want to get these guys hurt. They're getting hurt.
2: Yeah.
1: Because they don't play. Yeah. So, okay, we speak of injuries. It's a natural sort of jump-off point to talk about the San Francisco 49ers, Coach. They've been dealing with plenty of injuries.
0: Yeah.
1: The defensive line's been in and out. Offensive players have been in and out of the lineup. They're thin at wide receiver, and yet they're 4-0. They're 4-0. They get the Seahawks today in Seattle. Seattle's favored in this game, and I think it's because Seattle started to turn a corner defensively. When you look at this matchup, what stands out to you?
0: Well, the key is this. Seattle's number one defense.
2: Mm-hmm.
0: 49ers are going on the road. Now, the key to that whole deal is this. They stay ahead of the chains on offense. How do they do that? they turn around and give it to 23, or they throw it to him. Mm-hmm. They're in a lot of second and fours.
1: It's manageable. That stands ahead of the chains,
0: coach. That's the worst down you can be in on defense.
1: Oh.
0: It's second and four. There's no call for second and four.
2: The offense has everything at their disposal.
0: You're already looking at your list and going, yeah. Okay, when they convert this, like, what am I going to be my first down call? Because think about it. In the NFL, you got two plays to make four downs.
2: Sure.
0: And here's the sad part. Defensively, you're going, are they going to run it? Are they going to throw it? What's my call?
2: Mm-hmm.
0: It's hard to make a call on second and four defensively. It just is. Because you're sitting there going, hey, you know, and they run it a little high. It puts you in a dilemma. And so they stay ahead of the chains. They just, and now they get through it. I mean, they're another team that gets injured a lot.
2: Sure.
0: A lot of players missing.
2: But there's one staple. There's one guy who stays upright, clean. The clubbies don't need to wash his uniform after the game. It's the most important dude on the field, Brock Purdy.
0: Yeah, hadn't been sacked. Now, their offense is getting the ball out of his hand.
2: Sure.
0: They are.
1: Yeah, they're
0: moving.
1: That's
0: okay. Get the ball out. And that is the true West Coast offense.
2: Mm-hmm.
0: That goes all the way back to Bill Walsh, Joe Montana, Steve Young.
2: Ooh.
0: You just go back. You go look at the history of this. I played against it. When
1: Coach
0: revolutionary,
1: Walsh. Yeah,
0: the West Coast offense. I said, what is this West Coast offense? Get the ball out of your hand. Always have a runner that can not only run but can catch the ball.
2: Okay.
0: Who was that? Craig.
1: Roger Craig.
0: Roger
1: Hall
0: Craig.
1: Hall of Famer.
0: Roger Craig.
1: Yeah.
0: Number 33. Was he from Nebraska?
1: I'm not sure. All right.
0: We had to look that up. Research, please.
1: We got.
0: But. They have always had a guy like that.
1: Yeah. We got Herm Edwards here in studio. We got to get an update.
3: Eagles versus Jaguars in London, England.
1: All right, I'm gonna tell you how this broke down here. It's 14-7. They're going to the halftime locker room. They reviewed that potential Chris Rodriguez Jr. fumble. It was not a fumble, so they had a couple of cracks at it to Jacksonville. They threw it. It was incomplete. This is how squirrely this game is. It went off the goalpost. The Eagles caught it, tried to run it back. They were like, no, you can't do that. Not in London, not in the States, not ever. This is American football. So then they line up and they throw it again, coach, with 5 seconds left on the clock. The clock hits zeros. It's incomplete. Nick Sirianni takes off the headset, starts heading back. Referee says, no, ball hit the ground with 1 second left.
0: Oh, boy.
1: So you put 1 second on the clock. You think the Jags are going to go ahead and kick a field goal, make it 14-10. They go out there and run a jet sweep. On fourth and goal with 1 second left, Chris Rodriguez Jr. blows the block. Bashal Tutin gets drilled in the backfield, fumble, and now an Eagles player is hurt in the scrum for the football. And that's where we're at. So it's 14-7 going to the break as the Jaguars leave at least 3 points on the board.
0: All that took place with like 10 seconds left.
1: Mm-hmm. It's crazy.
0: That's a lot.
1: Mm-hmm.
0: Right? But it's one of those games. You know, it's just the Jaguars for them is a home game. How many times have they played in London? They're going to stay.
1: They're there every year.
0: I mean, it's just
1: sure.
0: what they do.
1: Yeah.
0: But it's one of those games. This is a game Philly needs to win this game badly. They need to get Jalen. This is a game that could obviously get Jalen Hurst rolling, passing the football.
1: Sure.
0: Because this is a secondary that he can throw the ball against. I just saw Roger Craig. Was he from Nebraska?
2: Nebraska, yeah.
0: Still, you know what? I still have some recall.
2: Coach?
0: Yeah.
1: You got a little bit. Can you stick around?
0: I got some recall.
1: All right,
0: yeah,
1: good. All right, because we got Colts, Steelers. We got Jaden Daniels. Haven't really dove in
0: my boy,
1: to the Commanders and the Giants and the whole debacle that is the NFC East. Much more with Herm Edwards and Gary Streisky and Randy Scott. It's Countdown to Kickoff on ESPN Radio and the ESPN app.
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0: Second down and 8 at their own 44-yard line, leading by 3. Purdy's in the shotgun. Here comes pressure. Purdy backpedaling, checks down to Kittle. Kittle gets a block from Brendel. Kittle is breaking free into space. George Kittle is racing. Hufanga on his heels, won't get there. Touchdown! 49ers! A breakaway for George Kittle! And a beauty! 56 yards for the score!
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1: 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Herm Edwards is with us here in studio. We're just reminiscing about offensive play calling duties. And it was a fascinating conversation about who makes that call at the end.
2: Yeah, we got to revisit that.
1: Of the first half, where the Jags certainly left points on the board. They went for it on fourth and goal instead of kicking the field goal, and they have nothing to show for it. Coach, they're still down 14-7.
3: Yeah, and look, it's discussed. I mean, it goes through the channels of obviously the offensive coordinator and then the head coach, what you're thinking. And I learned a valuable lesson when I became a head coach. When I went to New York, I had the privilege of being a head coach. And I can remember a great player, Kevin Maguire, was a center.
1: Mm.
3: And the question he posed to me one day in practice, he said, "Coach, this is all I want to know." And I said, "What, Kev?" He says, "If we need a yard, 1 yard," he said, "are you going to throw it or are you going to run it?" And I looked at him. He said, "Coach, if you throw it, you're saying that we can't knock these guys off the ball." I looked at Kevin and I said, "Kevin, you make a great point.
1: Mm-hmm.
3: We need a yard, 1 yard, and you're saying you got to throw the ball,
1: mm-hmm.
3: make a yard?
4: On the goal line.
3: Then you ain't tough as you think you are."
1: Yeah.
3: So a lot of times you sit there, and I always remember that when Kevin told me that. I said, "You know what? He's kind of right. I mean, hey, boys. It's on you five.
4: Yeah.
3: You got to knock these guys off the ball.
4: Yeah.
3: We need 1 yard, and we're going to throw a pass."
1: Kevin Mawai.
4: Because they'd be pissed at you.
3: Oh my God. And then from that day forward, I went, "Maybe I ain't calling no pass."
4: And, Coach, you had Curtis Martin in the backfield.
3: I'm telling you, and I'm saying, now, fourth and two, maybe, but fourth and one?
1: Yeah.
3: Okay. You're going, "Hey, man," and you know what? You don't care if everybody knows.
4: Sure.
3: And you tell them, "We're going to run right here.
1: There's some swagger in there.
3: We're going to run right here, boy."
1: Oh, yeah.
3: "We're running right off tackle. You stop us."
4: The Eagles perfected it.
3: Coach.
4: Push.
3: I don't know, man.
4: Gosh, so there's just so much more dynamic
3: there
4: than you
3: is.
4: Just think. Like, hey, it's fourth and one. Take the points. Oh, it's fourth and one. We're on the goal line. Just run the ball. No. You got an offensive line who's going to be mad at you in some situations.
3: Because that's where the offensive linemen, they want that. They want, "Hey, we're going to knock these guys off the ball. You until we can't. It's fourth and one to win the Super Bowl." You go, "Throw a pass."
1: It wasn't just Kevin Mawai. It was Jumbo Elliott. It was Jason Fabini.
3: It was them guys, man.
1: Todd Berger, Kerry Jenkins.
3: This is them guys, man. And you can't face them. It's like,
1: yeah.
3: Was right, man. Fourth and one.
1: Fourth and one.
3: And if you don't make it, you don't make it. But it's like, okay. But it's like, come on, man.
1: It helps when you have Curtis Martin as well.
3: Yeah.
1: It helps when you have Curtis Martin as a running
3: player,
1: back.
3: Get it to the back.
1: We're looking at NFL Countdown over on ESPN.
3: Oh, yeah.
1: Adam
3: oh.
1: Schefter is giving injury updates, and they're talking about the Giants and the Commanders, so I obviously have to go ahead. Oh, no. Is it playing? It's not playing? Enco board? No, I hit it. It's moving. All right, darn it. Yeah, there it is.
4: Giants at Commanders.
1: We see video of Jaden Daniels, coach. He was throwing basketballs.
3: Yeah.
1: I don't know if that's supposed to put.
3: Well, that's.
1: I don't know what that workout is.
3: It's kind of his routine a little bit.
1: And now he's throwing the football. But, coach, he's going to play through the dislocated elbow injury that he suffered a few weeks ago. No surgery. He's missed 12 games the last two seasons. He's lost 6 straight starts. And now you get a divisional opponent in the rain. I mean, it's rainy, it's muddy, it's windy in D.C., and here come the first-place Giants.
3: Yeah, well, in the first-place Giants, that the league in interceptions was 6. And I think for Jaden, I mean, that's the kind of guy he is. And he doesn't want to sit on the sideline, watch his team play. He doesn't worry about the conditions. But I do know this. They better give him a lot of seven-man protection. Because if I'm on the other side of the ball defensively, I'm trying to hit him early. I'm going to see how well his elbow really is. And, you know, and that's the whole thing when a guy gets injured. I mean, the first thing you realize the opponent is like, where did he get injured?
4: Coach, if you're scheming up a game plan specifically for the Commanders, if you're scheming up a game plan as to how to avoid left side hits on that elbow, are you already, if you're Washington here, are you already at a disadvantage because you're kind of coaching with, you know, I guess with an arm tied behind your back.
3: Look. He had, you know, they put up the stats about, you know, six losses or whatever in division, whatever. It's not just on him. It's on everybody, the whole team. But I think you know you got to protect him. There's going to be a lot of seven-man protection at times. You got to run the ball maybe a little bit more. Mm-hmm. You know, and you know what? You go into the defensive room and say, hey, guys, come on now. This has got to be an ugly, slow scoring game.
4: It's got to be.
3: The conditions help you because it's muddy and it's all.
4: Sure.
3: But you got to tell defense, hey, guys. We can't be sitting in the second quarter down 14 now.
4: Oh, sure.
3: Now, Jaden got to understand, too, they can't turn the ball over, right? But so it's one of those deals where your defense gets the nod of, we get it, coach, we know. Because he gives you the best chance to win.
5: Yeah. What about Jameis, coach? He's 2-0 as a Giants starter. Both those games have been in rain. He's here in rain today taking on the Commanders. He's at least calmed down from that immediate sort of fire drill that he ran into when he had to come on for Jackson Dart in that nationally televised game, I believe it was against the Rams. And so in the games he's started, he's acquitted himself pretty nicely.
3: And, you know, what he's doing, he understands, look, I'm just a manager of the game. I'm not trying to win the game. I got to manage the game. The Giants are in offense. They are 26th. They're 12th running the football. They're 27th passing the ball.
5: Okay.
3: So it's not Jameis Winston. He understands, hey, I got to just manage the game. I get it. He's played in

0: league long enough, he knows this. I can't turn the ball over. I got to manage the game. Give it to Scatterboo. Hit the tight end some. Every once in a while, throw a deep one down the boundary. Don't mess around in the middle of the field throwing the ball, because that's where interceptions happen, right? So he understands that. He's played enough football. The Giants do a nice job of what? Getting you an extra possession or two. They've taken the ball away 8 times. 6 interceptions, 2 fumbles. So that's helping them. And they're in the division right now. In the beginning of the season, when everybody was healthy, that division, NFC East, is for the Eagles to lose.
1: Okay.
0: They were the favorite going into the season. Why? Because they always seem like they win it. And the quarterback. Now they're beat up. Washington's beat up. The Giants are playing with a backup quarterback. And here comes your boys, the Cowboys. And if they could just play any kind of defense.
1: Coach, they can't.
0: They cannot.
1: Coach, they can't.
0: They can
1: hang it up with better than anybody points-wise. They can score with anybody. They can't stop a nosebleed.
0: They're ranked 30th total. They're 31 against the rush and basically better against the pass because you run the ball on them, but they can't stop anybody. And poor Jerry's sitting up there going, huh, what just happened? Well, Jerry, they went and got Porter, the corner, right? Yeah. And I'm like, he can't stop the run.
1: Uh-huh. If only they had an all-world defensive player to the likes of Lawrence Taylor.
0: It doesn't matter, Coach. Yeah. Look, they can play offense. They can score.
1: Yeah.
0: They score 30 on anybody.
1: Sure.
0: It don't matter.
1: Do you think, Coach, last year and even into this year, you wanted to relegate the NFC South?
0: Yes.
1: Are you close to wanting to do that to the NFC East? Because prior to the season,
0: Coach,
1: and you prefaced it, if they were all healthy, you had, at the beginning of the season, 3 teams emerging from the NFC East into
0: correct.
1: The playoffs.
0: Correct.
1: Obviously, we've seen how the first month of the season has played out. Are they your new NFC South? Relegate them?
0: Boy, they're getting close. And a lot of quarterbacks are hurt, right? Here we go. It's just, like I said, and then the season starts for me now.
1: Okay.
2: Yeah.
0: We're going to talk about this 4 weeks from now, because then they have 8 games under their belt, and we're going to see what it looks
1: like. Okay.
2: You break it up into those quadrants.
0: Yes.
2: Yeah, get 4 games at a time and get out of the extended preseason, get into the real games. Coach, your day continues. I know you got GMA, you got ABC News. You're squeezing in some time with little old us.
1: Don't stay out too late, though, because we got you early in the morning.
2: Make the people some money. We got Hella Bets with Pam Maldonado. He's Gary Streisand. I'm Randy Scott. Countdown to kickoff on ESPN Radio, ESPN App.
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8: The Eagles get a Will Shipley two-yard rushing score and a 62-yard TD pass from Jalen Hurts to Darius Cooper. While the defense stuffed the Jags on a fourth and goal at the one right before the half, the Eagles lead the Jaguars off 14-7 early in the third. Catch action on the NFL Network and the ESPN app. Meanwhile, Ravens quarterback Lamar Jackson has been ruled out of Sunday night's game against the Falcons with an ankle injury. Backup Tyler Huntley, who was 2-0 as a fill-in starter last season, will get the nod. And coach Jesse Minter says the offense will continue to play their style, regardless who's under center.
9: I mean, they're obviously different players, and Lamar is, like I've said before, like he's one of one. But it's also like the Ravens offense and what we do build around the playmakers that we have, the O-line that we have, the running game that we have, the weapons that we have. And so, you know, Snoop's done a great job this week, and we've operated at a high level, and I expect him to play really well.
8: Speaking of those weapons for the Ravens, wide receiver Zay Flowers, who was listed as questionable with a foot injury, is expected to play, sources told ESPN's Adam Schefter. While corner Marlon Humphrey, who is dealing with hamstring and calf injuries, is also expected to play, a source told NFL Network's Ian Rappaport. On the flip side, Falcons offensive tackle Jake Matthews, who is dealing with a groin injury, is expected to play and make his 200th consecutive start. Rappaport also reporting that Saints running back Alvin Kamara, who is dealing with a back injury, is expected to play against the Vikings. Later, it's game one of the NLCS between the Dodgers and the Brewers. Coverage begins 7:30 p.m. Eastern right here on ESPN Radio and the ESPN app with First Pitch at 8 East.
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13: Oh, let's go.
14: New in bump alert.
13: Oh, new in bump. Who this?
14: We're a couple hella fellas. 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
13: Just a couple of OG hella fellas. Countdown to Kickoff with Randy and Gary on ESPN Radio, the ESPN app, Sirius XM Channel 80, as well as Tune In. She is Pam Maldonado, our ESPN sports betting analyst. It is time for Hella Bets. With Pam Maldonado, we're going to run through some games. She's going to give us the plays that she likes. Let's start in Foxborough, Massachusetts.
11: Raiders at Patriots.
13: The line is Vegas getting 3.5 on the road, 1 p.m. Eastern kickoff, moving west to east. What's the play there, Pam?
12: How can I be serious after that introduction?
13: You can't.
12: You can try
13: your best.
12: All right, we're going to hella get into it. Let's go. I like the Raiders plus 3.5. There's a couple of dogs I like this week, and I'm really high on the Raiders. I'm starting to like them more and more each week. Drake May, he had a big game last week, but he also was still under pressure a lot, and now you're getting Max Crosby on the other side. That is a problem. Good luck, my guy. And now you have New England, who's

0: fantasy side of things. Giants Commanders.
1: Giants at Commanders.
0: Ham, give us something hella tasty in this matchup with your first place in the NFC East Giants taking on Jaden Daniels in his return, those Commanders.
2: Y'all were talking about him before the break. I love Jaden Daniels, and I love that he's coming back, but this is not a good spot for him to be coming back to. Washington is missing Nick Cross and two of the other safeties. Jameis Winston, like, that is a show that you want to watch because you have no idea what you're going to get with that guy, right? He's either going to bomb it downfield 80 yards or he's going to throw an interception, and there's kind of no in between. But he's going to test some of the replacements, and now you have Malik Nabers. Winston has someone that he can turn to for some of those big plays. Interceptions, that's, of course, always going to be the concern with Jameis. Jameis forever, that's my guy, Jaden Daniels. He's coming back, but he has a specialized elbow brace. We don't really know how that's going to affect him. Like, how is the protection going to get there? So I'm going to see if that really does kind of make it a nuanced situation, but I like the Giants plus 3.5. I was looking at the total. Betting is just as much about staying away from stuff as it is as wagering on. I loved the total when it was 44, and now it's down to 41.5. Weather is a thing. Possibly some of this defense coming into play is a thing. I still lean to the under, but the bigger play for me is backing the Giants plus 3.5.
3: Hella bets continuing with Pam Maldonado, our ESPN sports betting analyst. Oh, let's head down to New Orleans.
1: Oh. Vikings at Saints.
3: Have not talked much about this game. It's, let's see here, Vikings a slight edge. I think last number I saw was they're laying the 2.5. Pam, what's the play?
2: It was 2.5. It is now 1.5. I'm taking the Saints on the money line. Give me the dog straight up. I like Saints plus 115. Minnesota, you have to look at who's missing up front. Left tackle, Christian Darrisaw, he's out. Left guard, Donovan Jackson, injured reserve. Right tackle, Brian O'Neill, questionable. That's a lot of your key parts on the offensive line. Let's go. Let's now look at the pressure. Chase Young, Carl Granderson. Those guys are going to make Kyler Murray's afternoon a really difficult one. Tyler Shuck, he's not being talked about enough. He is having a really good season. I think he's one of the better quarterbacks. He does have a tough matchup too, but a few plays to Chris Olave, that's going to make the difference. Now for this one, I also like the under 42. Saints on the money line, Saints under 42. Both quarterbacks are going to have somebody in their face all afternoon. It's going to be an ugly, nasty game, but I'm going to take the dog outright.
0: Wow.
3: All right. Keep an eye.
0: Hella bold pick because the Vikings one of three, Pam. You already know this. One of three remaining undefeateds left in the Saints. I mean, if you just look on them on paper, they're 1-3 going up against, you know, a prolific offense. Justin Jefferson looks like he's good to go.
3: Yeah.
0: You going to give us one hella sneaky pick before we get you out of here, Pam?
3: Oh.
0: One hella dog?
2: No, I'm kind of reeling today, guys. Texas as a state, we're not doing good.
0: Yeah. So that's tough.
2: Like,
0: yeah.
2: Texans bad, Astros bad, Aggies bad, Longhorns bad, Cowboys way worse. I had to look down to like Texas State. I'm like, are we anywhere? Anyone? No, we're just really not doing well. So I'm gonna stick to the dogs that I know, and none of them are in Texas.
3: As a state. but you're a Jags fan, yes?
2: And we're losing.
3: How did you feel about the decision making at the end of the first half there?
2: This entire game has been garbage.
0: It's good to see you staying optimistic, Pam.
3: Yeah. She's like, I hate everything.
2: I hate everything.
3: Football's stupid. I hate everything. All right, hella bets, hella insight, hella vulnerability about the state of Texas from Pam Maldonado. Thank you, Pam.
2: Thanks, guys.
3: She's our ESPN sports betting analyst. Meanwhile, in that game across the pond.
1: Eagles versus Jaguars in London, England.
3: They are into the second half right now, backed up in their own end. Are the Jacksonville Jaguars still trailing 14-7 as Nick Sirianni, they keep showing video of him sort of being chesty and celebratory as he's running off the field to head into the locker room for the first half because of the defensive stand, which, by the way, we spent all this time talking about Jacksonville's decision-making. That was a great defensive stand from Philadelphia.
0: It really was. Yeah, they were a man down on that. But, hey, man, there's something to be said. We mentioned it with Coach Herm Edwards. Philadelphia just knows something about this Jags team, maybe this Liam Cohen coach team. They won 5 straight against Jacksonville.
3: That's true. And my memory serves that when Liam Cohen was in Tampa with Baker Mayfield and company, Philadelphia had their number as well.
0: Yeah, too,
3: when
0: Liam playoffs Cohen, even as well.
3: Yes,
0: okay.
3: Was that offensive coordinator. You and I have not touched on this game yet.
1: Bears at Packers.
3: It's one of the best rivalries in football. There's a backdrop of, you know, this passing of a legend this week, right? Oh, Mike Ditka passes away during Bears-Packers week. Ditka, at 86 years old, one of the best ever to do it, Hall of Famer as a player, Hall of Famer

0: as a coach, a college football Hall of Famer. But this Bears team plays football so unlike the Bears that we're used to and the Bears of years past.
1: Greatest defensive all-time Bears, and now they're the T-High Let It Fly Bears.
0: But they're weirdly opportunistic on the defensive end right now, and I feel like they're catching this Packers team that is so one-dimensional. Leading the league in passing attempts is Jordan Love. They don't have any semblance of a ground game, and yet, suspiciously, the line is super low. Chicago's only laying 1.5.
1: Oh, that's
0: right.
1: I think
0: it's because it's at Lambeau Field.
1: Yeah.
0: First time the Bears have been favored at Lambeau since 2006.
1: Road favorites in Green Bay for the first time since 06.
0: That's pre-Aaron Rodgers.
1: Snaps are streaking 19 straight road meetings as underdogs.
0: Yeah.
1: Second longest active streak among divisional foes. Okay.
0: I think it's going to be a DeAndre Swift game today.
1: This is the number one rushing team in the NFL. 200 yards a game?
0: There's no Kyle Manungai. He's out. So it's been a bit of a two-headed monster, and really there's only one head on the monster right now, and his name is DeAndre Swift.
1: It's still a scary monster. I think it's a monster.
0: It is a monster.
1: Like, you look under your bed and there's a monster with one head or two heads, it's still a monster.
0: You're still going to really, really not sleep great.
1: Do you have any Mike Ditka stories? Did you guys cross paths here?
0: We did.
1: Did you ever get to work with him?
0: He was
1: in the NFL group, and maybe you were in your infancy at ESPN.
0: I was very, very new. I'm trying to think here. Like, the comp is Barry Melrose, are also RIP. Because did you ever have a grandparent who smoked cigars?
1: No.
0: Okay.
1: I never really. My grandma smoked cigars. I was only ever had a relationship with. I was too young to ever meet any of them other than my grandma, my dad's mom.
0: But do you remember that?
1: She would smoke cigarettes.
0: Yeah. Remember that smell?
1: Virginia Slims.
0: So, boy. Okay. But the cigar smell. How it gets into your clothes, it gets into your, like skin. And I think if you just do it enough, it becomes, like, a part of, like, you know, like, I don't know, like, smell is so closely tied to memory. Like, that's, I remember how Coach Ditka, I remember you could, like, smell him before you saw him.
1: You smell him before you saw him.
0: And Barry Melrose the same way. You'd be like, oh, we got Coach on the show tonight.
1: Ditka.
0: You know what I mean? And so, and Ditka just had that presence. Like, there, you know, and Barry was a coach as well. Like, sometimes these guys, they enter a room, and you just, if you played any level of sports, you have this, like, I got to shut up, coaches here.
1: Yeah.
0: You know what I mean? Just that thing in your brain clicks where you're like,
1: yeah,
0: shut up.
1: Like when Herm Edwards walks in the studio, and I say, oh, we're about to learn something.
0: That's it. And it's story time. Oh, yeah. My God, the stories.
1: The stories are awesome.
0: Ditka, you know, Ditka was also a guy, and Barry Melrose was, God, the same way. These guys were just wired the same. That it was like, you'd hear stories about, like, oh, yeah, like, he helped so-and-so out with, you know, with a wedding. Or so-and-so, you know, he, like, floated, like, he was so generous.
1: Yeah.
0: But didn't want people to talk about it. Like, would get embarrassed to the point of being mad. You know what I mean? When his generosity was put on Front Street, and he just, I don't know, man.
1: That's what John Deaver, he's our producer on SportsCenter, and he shared with us when he was on Countdown for a singular season, and Mike Ditka was on the desk with all of the fellas. They float an idea called Nostra Ditka.
0: And
1: right? And then the initial question was like
0: a costume and the whole thing.
1: Do you think he'd buy it?
0: Right.
1: Do you think he's going to go for it? And then everybody sort of waited on bated breath for Mike Ditka to, you know, give him the nod,
0: the scowl or whatever.
1: Or shoot it down. You know what I mean? Veto it. And then as soon as Ditka said, yeah, definitely. Let's do it.
0: I'm in.
1: It was a sigh of relief through it for everybody in the production room, and then he just like fully built it or fully bought onto the bit. That's cool.
0: I knew it.
1: That's cool.
0: I think I became aware of Ditka through Saturday Night Live. My kids became aware of Coach Ditka through Kicking and Screaming. So he's just one of these guys lasts and stood the test of time.
1: Yeah,
0: generational, and you know, there'll be a remembrance for him today for Bears and Packers. It's certainly a matchup that he lived for. We're going to talk about Jaden Daniels as well. We talked about it with Coach Herm Edwards. We'll dive into the Commanders and the Giants. How will Jaden Daniels play through that elbow injury? He's Gary Streisky. I'm Randy Scott. It's Countdown to Kickoff on ESPN Radio and the ESPN app.
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4: 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We talked with Herm Edwards about Jaden Daniels. He coached him there at Arizona State, talked about playing through injury, Gary, playing through this latest elbow ailment. Let's get down to FedEx Field. John Keim is our ESPN Commanders reporter. He's with us on Countdown to Kickoff. And, John, I haven't grown up in the area, man. Just haven't been, like, football, you know, cognizant as Gary and I have been over the last decade or so. We know FedEx Field is not a great track, even in the best of circumstances. How's the field looking considering the weather today?
5: Well, first, it's now Northwest Stadium, so...
4: Oh, my gosh, we've been calling it FedEx this whole time.
5: Yeah, no, and so, because, FedEx was bad. Northwest Field is still the same, right?
4: Okay.
5: The field looks all right. I mean, they had a tarp on there. I'm watching guys warm up. I didn't see guys slipping around all that because they had the tarp on the field. It drains better than when it was called FedEx, I will say that. But field looks all right for now, but we're going to get a lot of rain during the game, and I'll just be curious to see how that holds up for sure. So, but right now, it looks okay.
6: How will Jaden Daniels hold up? We haven't seen him play since he left just before halftime, the last play of the first half in week two down there at Dallas. What is the plan for Jaden Daniels, and what are people expecting there in D.C. to see out of his performance?
5: Yeah, I don't know because this is, first of all, because of the type of weather we're having today, right? Like, how does that impact what he and they can do and what they want to do with him? This will become a more run-oriented game. We obviously know he can run, but he's better on scrambles than really on the design runs, right? So I think that could maybe be a factor. But when I had asked David Blau the other day, their offensive coordinator, are there any limitations of game plan with him coming back? He said no, that he's full go. So we'll see about that. I mean, and last year when he came back off the dislocated elbow, he re-aggravated because after an interception, he was going to make a tackle, and he got shoved to the ground pretty hard and fell on that elbow. So, like, that's also something to watch, too. How does it respond not only when he's hit, but if he gets really drilled into the ground on that side? Like, that's going to be a big thing to watch. But, you know, when you watch him throw, his throwing motion is fine. It's just we don't know. There's so many parts about his game today that we just don't know yet until we see.
6: I only have to ask this because we saw a play out in London against the Colts. Of course, Jaden Daniels didn't play in that game. Marcus Mariota had the start, and then he got knocked out with a concussion. Then it was Ethan Callie McManus who ended up having to finish the game. Is there an emergency quarterback situation that Washington is going with, dealing with, and has in plan, given what we've seen in these last couple of weeks, John?
5: Yes, their tight end Colson Yankoff is the emergency guy. He played quarterback in college. They do have Sam Hartman on the practice squad, but in order for him to have been the third quarterback, they would have had to sign him to the roster. You can't just elevate off the practice squad to be the third guy. So they would have had to sign him to the roster. And they have so many injuries or enough injuries to where, like, you need to bring up guys who can help you on special teams rather than an emergency guy. So if it's that, it's Colson Yankoff, who's a tight end who played it in college.
4: Terry McLaurin, as we're talking with John Keim, our ESPN Commanders reporter, I expected him to be inactive. He's not on the list. He's going to play. What can you tell us about his availability, pitch count, any of that stuff for him?
5: So we know, like, and I had heard last night that it was a slight lean to him playing. Like, you can hedge that way, right? Like, that he's probably going to play, but it was slight, and you just had to see how he felt Sunday morning. And so he will play, and Mike Garofalo reported that he'll be on a snap count. How much that means, like, I don't know. And so, like, I'm going to guess, like, hey, you know, passing situations. You don't need to bring – the only problem is you don't want to just telegraph it, but there are going to be some obvious pass situations. There's going to be them out there. So whether – you know, a lot of times the snap counts, it might be like 25 snaps or so because otherwise, like, how much are you really going to limit? So I'm going to guess it's around there, 25 to 30 or so. But, you know, sometimes a guy gets in the game, they feel better, and they do more. But that going into it, that would be the idea that is definite snap count.
4: All right, John Keim, our ESPN Commanders reporter, man, stay dry there at Northwest Field, okay? Not FedEx. Next time we talk, I'll ask for an update from Jack Kent Cook Stadium.
6: Oh, yeah. What a draw.
4: We'll go back to JKC. And then we'll go back to RFK.
5: Big Jack was in Raljohn, too.
4: Raljohn, Maryland. Dude,
6: come on. Yeah.
4: One of us, I can't say who, John Keim, but one of us went and saw the Rolling Stones, the Voodoo Lounge Tour, when that stadium opened up, my guy.
5: All right, that's awesome.
4: Thanks, John. Appreciate you, buddy.
5: All right, thank you. Thanks.
4: What a drop. Do you remember Jack Kent?
6: I thought I had a deep pull yesterday when I was doing the Guardians highlight, and I called it the Jake. Now it's progressive. It'll always be Jacobs Field.
4: Always going to be the Jake.
6: And I think,
4: just like, yeah, RFK.
6: Yeah, Coach. RFK.
4: The stands would bounce at RFK.
6: Is that the worst stadium ever?
4: RFK is not the worst. It is now because it's technically a homeless camp, I think. Like, it's for the underhomed, but, like, it catches on fire from time to time now. Like, they need to raise it and then build on that site again. It's right by the D.C. Armory. It's right by Metro Stop. Whole thing. It's Coach Herm Edwards is in here getting his notes prepped. Coach, fire up the mic. Go ahead.
6: Come on, Coach. Get in there.
4: Yeah, let's hit play on that mic. Would you say when you played at RFK as a rookie, we got, like, 2 minutes. What do you think? Can we fire up Coach's mic real quick? All right.
7: So, when I went there as a rookie, you don't know anything. You're just dumb, you know. And so, you go in the pregame warm-up, and you go on the field, and you're excited because I've seen it on television, you know. I'm doing my drills, and, you know, I'm on the sideline. I'm, like, on the side, you know, doing my drills. And I looked in the middle of the field. I said, you know, the grass in the middle of the field is a little shorter than it is out here on the boundaries where the receivers thereby play. Crazy. A little bit higher. And then it was a little wet. And I said, why is that? He said, George Allen, I mean, he knows he's got this veteran football team, and that at the end of the day, skilled players play out here.
4: Yeah.
7: Grass metal, a little bit.
4: Really?
7: Oh, Coach, it was magnificent.
4: Like how Notre

0: Notre Dame would grow the grass lawn when USC was coming?
1: Well, when the fast guy. Really, man? And it was like, hey, man, this is real,
2: that's
1: man.
2: A cheat code. This is real, man.
1: I mean,
2: that's
1: a real cheat code. Look, now, I'm going to age myself. I came to the league as a rookie in 1977.
2: Okay.
1: It was that long ago.
2: Okay.
1: And I can remember in there, and then all of a sudden, like in this, about the middle of the ways of third quarter, they had this guy, he was dressed up in the Indian stuff, man, you know, and he started beating his drum, and they start singing Hail to the Redskins, man.
2: Uh-huh.
1: And that place was rocking. And I'm like, I'm looking around and saying, where are we, man? That thing was, it was bouncing. I was a rookie, man. I'm going, boy, this is the NFL, man.
2: Golly.
1: It was bouncing.
0: Quarterback for Washington back then. Theismann?
2: Was it Theismann?
1: It was Theismann.
0: Okay.
2: Oh, my God.
0: But Joey T. out of Notre
1: Dame. Was backing up, was it Billy Kilmer with the one face mask?
0: I mean, so they had Sammy Baugh. They had Jurgensen. You're not old enough for Baugh.
1: No.
0: You're not old enough for Sonny either, I think. It probably was Billy Kilmer.
1: It was Billy. And he had the one face mask.
2: Yeah. Oh, my goodness.
1: Coach, this is back in the day. Now, this is real football.
0: That's crazy.
1: I mean, real football.
0: That's the only other stadium outside of Lambeau that I've seen honor Lombardi. They have Lombardi in the ring.
1: I mean, it is. I mean,
0: it's crazy.
1: When you went to that stadium, it was like, oh boy.
0: Yeah, they need to come back to D.C.
1: It was hopping, man. It was really hopping. It had a great fan base.
0: That's
1: it was
0: cool.
1: Hopping,
0: that's cool to hear,
1: man.
0: Cool. We're going to talk about the other team that's within shouting distance of D.C. on I-95. Can the Ravens win tonight without Lamar Jackson taking on a suddenly frisky and ferocious Falcons squad? He's Gary Strysky. I'm Randy Scott. We're going to get into bird calls, the whole thing, an ornithologist battle, Gary. We're just going to jump right in. It is countdown to kickoff. It is on ESPN Radio and anywhere you go on this fine football Sunday on the ESPN app.
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0: It's the fifth Sunday in the NFL. I'm Chris Smith. In the NFL London games, the Jags drew first blood with a Trevor Lawrence TD strike to Parker Wilson. But the Eagles answered with a Will Shipley rushing score, a TD pass from Jalen Hurts and Darius Cooper. While the defense stuffed the Jags on a fourth and goal at the one right before the half, the Eagles lead the Jags 14-10 late in the third. Catch the action on the NFL Network and the ESPN app. On the injury front, Colts wide receiver Keenan Allen officially active and is expected to play against the Steelers, sources told ESPN's Jeremy Fowler. On the flip side, Steelers running back Rico Dowdle is officially inactive with a toe injury, sources told ESPN's Adam Schefter. On the baseball for Game 1 of the NLCS as the Brewers host the Dodgers, who have not lost a playoff series since the 2023 NLDS. And ESPN's Buster Olney says the Brewers have three equalizers to stop L.A., who continue their quest for a third straight World Series title.
13: You've got the Miz, who's the best starting pitcher in baseball right now. Henderson with his stuff holding opponents to 183 average. And then Jackson Churio, who to me, you know, his in terms of his heartbeat, he looks like Derek Jeter, 22 years old. It's just another game. You know, he's not fazed by the postseason. And he has the swing of Gary Sheffield. Like, he punishes the baseball. You know, those three players, I think, give them a real chance to stop the Dodgers dynasty.
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0: tonight. 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He's looking to throw. He gets drilled. That kid's amazing.
1: There is no way.
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0: Here's a pass. 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
4: 1 hour away. 1 hour away from kickoff here at the 1 p.m. Eastern Time slate of games in the National Football League. It's week five. Welcome in. He is Gary Streisky. I'm Randy Scott. It's Countdown to Kickoff on ESPN Radio, the ESPN app, Sirius XM Channel 80, as well as TuneIn. 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We've shown a lot of love to a lot of the earlier games. We've got a couple more that we need to get to on the Sunday slate. Let's start with the evening game.
3: Ravens at Falcons.
4: This thing has
5: bird on bird,
4: all sorts of intrigue. You got the Ravens, who are going to be playing without Lamar Jackson. You got the Falcons, who suddenly look like absolute world beaters.
5: They look awesome.
4: 80 points across
5: last 2 weeks.
4: Last 2 weeks, as Michael Penix Jr. has made all the difference. When you dive into this, it's hard to quantify how different and what Lamar's absence will mean.
5: Sure.
4: They have plenty of faith in Snoop Huntley to be the backup quarterback and now go ahead and get a spot start tonight. I just don't know that defensively they can keep up with what Atlanta's doing.
5: They can't. And Jeremy Fowler put it perfectly on SportsCenter. Lamar's in such a gray area. They think he's going to be back within a month, so you're not going to put him on IL and sit him for 4 weeks. But it's just weird in between because it's an ankle, and he's so explosive on it. So time will tell when he will be back with, obviously, the Ravens' high expectations again. When I was watching Monday Night Football last week, you know how when you're growing up in middle school and high school and you're playing, you know, youth sports or even at the high school level, and there was just always a dude who was a grade younger than you, but you could just tell he was bigger, faster, stronger, more fleet of foot, more talented than everybody on the field combined.
4: Yeah.

0: Yes. When I watch Bijan Robinson run, I'm like, that's the dude.
1: Yeah.
0: That was that guy. That 50-something yarder, for his first touch basically for the Falcons last week when he went untouched through the Saints defense on his way to another primetime performance.
1: Yeah.
0: Bijan Robinson is the real deal. And that's obviously, you know, 16 points in the first two games for the Falcons. Mm-hmm. Michael Penix is back from the ACL. So everything is finally clicking for the Falcons like they thought it would. And I'm sure they assumed and aspired it would look like this. But holy smokes, man.
1: It's crazy.
0: BR is a cheat code. And then when he's not on the field, there's another B-Rob right behind him.
1: Right
0: behind him, who outperformed him in the touchdown category last week, 3-2. But good for Atlanta.
1: They lead the league in B-Robs.
0: They really do.
1: You look at the rest of the division, too, because of Baker Mayfield's injury and the Buccaneers' issues. Yeah, they got the first win of the season on Thursday Night Football, but I don't know how sustainable that is with Jalen Daniels at quarterback. But Bryce Young in Carolina has certainly flashed. Otherwise, the Saints are 1-3, and they get a battle with the Vikings, that Brian Flores defense today. I say all that to say it led Evan Cohen on Sportsmanlike this week to talk about who should expect to win the division there in the NFC South.
2: They were awesome. Penix can really sling it. It is very obvious he's the guy for now. He's going to get a full season, if healthy, to prove he's the guy and hold off any kind of draft pick at that quarterback position. And if he's good with those two running backs, Drake London, Kyle Pitts, like, they've got something. They're playing without some of their best defensive players for various reasons. They should, after that game last night, have every reason to think, why can't we win this division?
1: Let's talk about the Atlanta Falcons potentially winning this division after looking the way they did through 2 weeks' time. And you got a Ravens team, you got Zay Flowers, you got Derrick Henry. But ever since they lost certain members of the offensive line here for the Ravens, and that's the thing that people, you know, can get caught up and talk about losing Lamar Jackson, but it was Javon Gwynn. When they lost him, he's a backup center, was already starting in place of Ethan Pokic. Once they lost Gwynn, Derrick Henry's yards per carry dropped all the way to 2.3. He's got 39 carries for 90 yards, no touchdowns ever since that injury loss. So if you're thinking, oh, that's cool, Snoop Huntley can just hand the ball to Derrick Henry, that's not as cut and dry. It's not as ready-made right now as a fix. So that's going to be an interesting one. It's part of why Atlanta is favored at home. But then
0: it flies in the face of what you often say on SportsCenter, that offensive line play isn't important. And I try to tell you all the time, Randy, I said, you can't in front of a hot mic on a national, in front of a national radio audience, and sometimes even a national television audience, say that offensive line isn't important. Remember, you keep saying that.
1: I don't keep saying that. That's actually not something that I keep saying. What is important is knowing who's on your roster.
3: Lions at Cardinals.
1: Which brings up a really...
0: This is interesting, and I'm glad Coach is still here.
1: It's a really...
0: This is perfect.
1: Yeah, because, okay, you and Coach Herm Edwards talked about this on SportsCenter today. The report from Adam Schefter that the Cardinals are finalizing a trade to send Marvin Harrison Jr.
0: Somewhere.
1: So far, the dance partners haven't officially been revealed, although we have heard reports, or at least Adam Schefter has, that the Texans are involved. But I think there are a lot of teams around the National Football League who want to raise their hands and say, hey, for the right price,
0: we'll bring in
1: a guy who was a top five pick in his draft class who has underperformed, sure, in Arizona. Coach Herm Edwards, you've been part of the coaching process, obviously, but also in roster building. What sort of trepidation would you have about Marvin Harrison Jr.?
4: Well, I think the first thing I would ask him, do you like football?
0: Okay.
4: That's kind of important. He's a fantastic, was a fantastic player. But the last couple seasons, he's missed time. He's been very inconsistent.
0: Mm-hmm.
4: I don't know if that is because of the environment that he's in. I don't know that. But obviously, you're going to give the guy a look. But when you look at the numbers, he just kind of fell off.
0: 5 catches in his last 4 games. Coach, this is a top 5 pick from, he didn't come out of nowhere, obviously, with the last name, but and additionally, wide receivers from Ohio State don't miss.
4: No.
0: Right? Like, Ohio State is wide receiver you. Look at across 32 NFL teams, and there's
4: no doubt
0: an Ohio State pass catcher on the majority of these teams. So for it to be the way that it is this early in his career. And some people even thought, hey, maybe it's the dynamic between Kyler Murray and Marvin Harrison.
4: That's what a lot of people
0: Look at what Kyler Murray, when healthy, is doing in Minnesota. They're undefeated, and he's hooking up with Justin Jefferson when he's on the field. So something's amiss. Could it be as simple as a location and an environment and a system change?
4: Well, all those things are a factor, obviously. But here again, he's a professional football player.
0: Uh-huh.
4: And like I always used to ask players, do you like football?
0: Uh-huh.
4: Because when you think about the great game of football, all the work you have to put in on the off season, during the season.
0: Yeah.
4: You only play 17 games, 16 mm-hmm. games.
0: Yeah.
4: They don't play in the preseason. Can't count those.
0: Yeah.
4: That's it. So you really got to like football.
0: Yeah.
4: You got to like the preparation that goes into being a professional football player.
0: Let's say he loves football, and it is the team that is linked, right? It's Houston. I guess there's no secret online.
1: Yeah.
0: Coach, you went on to say, though, that this ain't even a Band-Aid for what ails Houston.
4: Houston was the number one defense last year in National Football League.
0: Mm-hmm.
4: Number one.
0: Still winning.
4: Giving up 17 points a game. They're giving up 27 right now.
0: Yeah.
4: He's not going to play defense. He ain't playing defense.
0: Right, right.
4: He's going to play offense.
0: Right.
4: But defensively, now they started out last year 0-3.
0: Okay.
4: They might have told themselves, you know, we're going to make it harder this year. We're going to start out 0-4. And see if we can still win the division.
0: Just because.
1: Uh-huh.
4: Their head coach is a defensive guy. It's got to be bothering him.
1: Yeah. Okay. At least maybe today can be a confidence builder because you got the Titans. Okay, you got Carnell Tate, fine.
0: Ohio State receiver.
1: Cam Ward, fine. Tony Pollard, okay. Like, there is not much to write home about right now with this Tennessee Titans offense, so maybe this is a get-right game on both sides of the football for Houston.
4: Yeah, you're hoping, but Houston right now, they don't look like Houston.
0: Mm-mm.
4: They just don't.
1: Yeah.
0: Mm-mm.
4: I mean, for them guys to be 0-4, granted, they were 0-3 last year. Maybe that's their deal. They get off the slow starts. But the whole offseason,
1: dangerous way to play.
4: Coach was telling them, guys, we can't get off to a slow start again this year.
0: Right.
4: That's all he's heard every day in the offseason. Not only are we going to get off to a slow start, we're even going to do better because we're going to be 0-4 and try to dig ourselves out of this hole. I mean, come on, man.
1: All right. Here's DeMeco Ryan. So we've talked about the play calling change in Denver. Sean Payton taking over the offensive play calls. DeMeco Ryan's going to take over the defensive play calling. Here's Coach Ryan's on that move.
5: If there's a lack in communication, I look at myself first. So it starts with me and making sure I'm a better communicator. So just to help spark things more, I'm gonna take over the play calling for the defense, and I'm going to make sure that communication is right. If our guys are saying communication is not right, then that ultimately it falls on me. So it's on me to get it fixed. So it's just no slight against Coach Burke. He's done an outstanding job. Just want to make sure I can streamline communication in the best way possible so that isn't the theme when I stand up here the next time I see you guys and talking about communication.
1: Okay, Coach. All right, so the talent conceivably is still there for Houston. How much of a difference does Coach Ryan's taking over the play calling make?
4: Well, I think, you know, situationally, he probably has a better feel for his unit than anyone, because he's the one that built this defense, and he's a prideful guy. He's a defensive coach, and when it's looking the way it looks right now, he's a little bit miffed. He's looking at this defense, going, "What's wrong with these guys?"
1: And sure,
4: we can say communication. You can say whatever you want, but at the end of the day, he's got to fix it with the players he has. He's not getting any new players.
0: And it's the same pieces that he had last year, and they're really, really good pieces. Stingley, Will Anderson. I don't want to – this might be a stupid question.
1: Fire it.
0: But, Coach, isn't play calling on the defensive side of the football far less important than on the offensive side in terms of the importance in the grand scheme of things? Because defense is see ball, get ball. Is it really that big of a difference that he's taking over play calling?
4: Well, I think according to what you want to do, you know,
0: okay.
4: Like is it – you know, do you want to be more of a pressure team? Do you want to be more of a zone team?
0: Okay.
4: When you call it, when you don't call it. You know, there's more than one call.
0: Sure.
4: And I know a lot of people think, you know, like you just said, see ball, get ball.
0: It really forms the identity of the
4: defense. Yeah, it's kind of what...
0: If you're aggressive, if you're okay.
4: Yeah, what do we do? And when you look at them defensively, I mean, you know, here's what kills you, is when you look at them, they're 20th ranked. They're stopping the run well. They're fourth. They can't stop the pass, guys. They're 28th in pass defense.
0: Okay.
4: And that goes hand in hand with the rush and the back end. So, as you say, what difference does it make about the call? Well, the call has a lot to do with the back end of your defense,
0: okay.
4: what you're asking them guys to play. And right now, whatever they've been playing, they ain't playing it good enough because they're not very good. I mean, they're 28th.
0: There's only
4: 32 teams. They're 28th, by the way.
0: Coach is comedy.
1: Whatever they're playing, they're not playing it well enough. He's Herm Edwards. He's Gary Streisky. I'm Randy Scott. We're going to check in with the Bears in Wisconsin. We've got a live report from Lambeau Field with a friend of the program. 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

0: despise each other and they hate each other's guts.
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2: 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I love the rivalry. It's awesome.
3: 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I don't like that team.
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5: To say that this is just like any game just wouldn't be true. 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
6: I'd forgotten about the coach hatred in this matchup. That's Ben Johnson and Matt LaFleur, they have beef. And because it's Wisconsin and a tailgate, it's beef tartare. It's Countdown to Kickoff with Randy and Gary on ESPN Radio, the ESPN app, SiriusXM Channel 80, as well as TuneIn. 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Miles, hundreds of miles away from her favorite slice of pizza at Sbarro's in New York. Courtney Cronin checking in from Lambeau Field. She's ESPN radio host, ESPN Bears reporter. She's coming for all of our jobs. She hosts First Take, all of it. We're all on notice. Courtney, thank you for the time this morning. Thank you for remembering the little people and coming on. I'm curious about the mood in this one. How much of that personal coach beef has bled over to what you've heard in the buildup to this matchup?
0: So it's funny because like the guys who were at the center of it, Ben Johnson, Matt LaFleur, they're the ones not wanting to talk about any of it this week. I think Ben has, you know, downplayed everything ever since last year's win in the regular season and then the wild card game. And that's the right move. I think you don't want to give anybody any bulletin board material, but this is certainly something that's been reignited over the last year or so, that the Bears have an edge in this, and they've got a head coach who takes it very seriously, and you can tell there's like a trickle-down effect with the players buying into as much of the Bears-Packers hatred as Ben Johnson does.
7: Courtney, Tyson Bagent getting the start after Ben Johnson rolls out two starters last week to say, ha-ha, media, you can't get me. I'll roll out both Case and Tyson. It's obviously Tyson under center today at Lambeau Field. He gets the start for a 3-1 Bears team. Going up against that Packers team, kind of ailing, missing a lot of pieces. What are expectations for Bagent as Caleb Williams works his way back from that hamstring?
0: Yeah, it's such a great, like, Randy Scott level of pettiness to roll everybody out there they did last week with Case Keenum and with Tyson Bagent. But no, Bagent's QB1 going forward until Caleb can come back. Now, there were some missed opportunities last week, like in terms of shots downfield. He said it himself. He wants to take those opportunities. They don't want to coach that aggressiveness out of him. He said he felt like he was going to the check down too quickly. So there's the opportunity now to correct that against the Packers defense that is missing, you know, some pretty significant pieces. Certainly, you know, the number one of all of that is no Micah Parsons. He hasn't been back yet since tearing his ACL last year. But, you know, even beyond that, Edgerrin Cooper, you know, being out for the season, that we find that out this past week, there's just a lot of opportunity now, I think, for Bagent to have a clean, efficient game where he doesn't have to do it all himself. A big part of that is the run game. I mean, this is the best run game in the NFL. And to if they get in a bind, fail safe against the Green Bay Packers. Now, on Caleb Williams, I was surprised. I mean, God, like what a news dump day. On Friday, he's all of a sudden back at practice and in limited capacity, and then he's questionable on the final injury report. I'm really curious to hear what Ben Johnson has to say as far as why that was the case and why it wasn't, hey, first day back at practice after the hamstring injury in week two, why he wasn't ruled out. But then again, this is a head coach who likes to play those sorts of gamesmanship games, and I believe that's exactly what this was going into week five, knowing that there was no shot now that Caleb's going to play today. But Atlanta next week, and then they've got the short week with Thursday night football against the Patriots. So it does feel like him being back at practice is indicative that he is truly close to being ready to go.
6: I do want to get back to something that you said about Randy Scott level pettiness. No, I don't. But that's Courtney Cronin, our ESPN radio host. In all seriousness, though, you mentioned the best ground attack in the National Football League, and now it's sort of fighting, I guess, with one arm tied behind its back. No Kyle Manungai today. Mm-hmm. And then they're concerned that, you know, DeAndre Swift is a little careless with the football after last week. I'm curious just what you've heard about that situation, specifically with Swift, this week, knowing that he has to be the guy.
0: Yeah, there's no concern for Ben Johnson to the coaches, to Swift. I mean, this is not his MO. It is a little, like, jarring to see two lost fumbles in the first 4 weeks of the season when he had two all of last season. And ball security is a big thing. I mean, he was benched after that. You can call it whatever you want. The fact that he didn't go back into the game after that third quarter fumble against the Jets was indicative of, we can't trust you in this moment. Doesn't mean it's gone forever. They just paid the guy a 3-year contract. They love him here, but I don't anticipate this will change his role at all. He's still RB1 in this offense, and he's still going to get a bulk of the carries. Now, behind him, Roschon Johnson is probably a big solution to their issues in the red zone. They've been 4 of 13 if you take away some of the kneel downs against the Eagles and the Jets. They really need to learn how to convert those goal-to-go situations after Swift came close twice last week, and then those touchdowns were wiped off the board. It can't happen again, and when you have a bigger body back down there, which Johnson was, I mean, two offenses ago in 2024, that was his role. He was the third down back, short yardage, goal line. I anticipate when they get in those situations, if they get in those situations today, that it's not going to be DeAndre Swift there. It's probably going to be Roschon Johnson trying to power his way through.
7: Courtney, what's been the mood, the attitude, sort of the stories being shared in and around the Bears facility going into this game against the Packers with the passing of Mike Ditka this past week?

0: Yeah, it's what an icon, what a legend, and what a loss for the NFL community. It's not just he wasn't just like a Bears icon; he was, you know, a sports icon, a pop culture icon. Yeah. And it's you can't go many places inside that building without seeing some reminder of him. Like there's this gigantic, I wouldn't even want to call it life size, it's bigger than life size bobblehead of Mike Ditka in the basement of Hallis Hall. I pass it multiple times a day when I'm out there. The Saturday Night Live skit of the Bears, Da Bears super fans thing is enshrined on the wall. That's an ode to Mike Ditka. And everything that he meant to that franchise, second winning as coach in franchise history. He won a Super Bowl as a player and as a head coach, and gave them the greatest team that they ever had in 1985. So it was certainly a sad day on Friday, but just seeing the tributes and seeing, you know, what Ben Johnson never met him personally, their paths never crossed in his football world, but to know he sits in the seat that was once occupied by truly like a giant of this sport is something he doesn't take lightly. And I mean, I think the best tribute today, because everyone's wondering, is he going to wear the sweater vest? Is there going to be some sort of in-game
1: That'd
0: tribute.
1: Awesome. That'd be really cool.
0: This guy loves the tight end position. Mike Ditka revolutionized the tight end position. So my guess would be this is a big Colston Loveland, Cole Kmet, maybe even a Sam Roush day to honor Iron Mike, who, before we knew him as a head coach, was one of the best tight ends in the league. Best tight end ever.
1: 1,000-yard receiver back then when they weren't throwing the ball much. His rookie season.
2: Ben Johnson lights up a stadium on the sideline.
1: Ben Johnson in a sweater.
2: In the aviators.
1: In that Bears. Oh, my God.
3: You know you transcend culture.
1: On.
3: You do, to Courtney's point, you know you transcend culture when you become a Halloween costume.
1: And Courtney's a bit of fashion plate herself. All right, Courtney, we appreciate it. Thank you so much. Thanks for remembering your little people friends. That's us. Thank you.
0: You know, I appreciate it. I hope that you guys can enjoy my favorite New York slice today after you get off air.
3: Sabara.
1: We will do that. She's the best. Thank you, Courtney Cronin. All right, what's the feel this week for the 49ers ahead of their showdown with the Super Bowl champs in Seattle? Countdown to kickoff with Gary and Randy on ESPN Radio and the ESPN app.
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14: Welcome to Northwest Stadium, where the Washington Commanders host the New York Giants. 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Now, let's kick off the Prize Picks pregame show. Here's Chris Carino and Brian Baldinger.
17: It is another soggy Sunday in the Northeast, and we're at Northwest Stadium in Landover, Maryland, as an NFC East rivalry is renewed. It's the New York Giants and the Washington Commanders, alongside former NFL offensive lineman who is no stranger to the NFC East, Brian Baldinger. I'm Chris Carino. Zach Zell will be going to join us shortly from our Compass Media Network's broadcast center in New York City. This is the Prize Picks pregame show. And for the first time, Brian, since 2015, the Giants find themselves all alone atop the NFC East.
18: Yeah, I mean, they're 3-1, and they've won two nail-biters in a row against Tennessee on a final last-second Javon Holland interception. And last week, you're looking at Deontay Banks going 98 yards with a pick six to finish that game out against the Arizona Cardinals. So they found ways to win games. We're in the past here, Chris, since 2015, they were losing those kind of games that they've won the last 2 weeks.
17: Yeah, and again, the wins coming against Tennessee, Arizona, but you don't apologize for the ones you get. They're 3-1 under John Harbaugh. Have you seen a big John Harbaugh effect in this 3-1 start?
18: I feel like they're finding ways to win games. I feel like they've got some backups that have stepped up. Deontay Banks looks like a different player than he has the last 2 years with the Giants. I feel like defensively, they're playing tougher football. They've been good against the run. They're taking the ball away, Chris. They've got six takeaways, six interceptions. They're taking the ball away, and that's what every good coaching staff wants.
17: Well, you're listening to the Prize Picks pregame show. 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Well, the Commanders are going to get their quarterback back.
18: Yep.
17: Jaden Daniels went out week two, right before the end of the half against the Cowboys. Elbow injury, same one on the non-throwing hand that he had last year but didn't get any surgery on it. He comes back. He's going to wear a big, bulky brace in these bad conditions. That's what you're facing right now with Washington today.
18: And so, look, ball security out there, you said it's a soggy Sunday, and it is across the Northeast. Ball security is going to be really important. I mean, he's going to hand off with that left hand, with that brace on. He's going to be play-action faking with it. So there's things that he has to do with that hand that aren't involved with throwing. So, yes, he'll be fine throwing the football. But other kind of things, just handing it off, play-action fakes, those kind of things I'm looking at today in these conditions to see if he's affected by that hyperextended elbow that he's playing with.
17: Well, Jaden Daniels has missed 12 games over the last two seasons. He's played just five full games since the end of that magical rookie year he had in 2024. But he is 3-0 in his career against the New York Giants. One thing I know we're going to be focused on today, when whichever team is on the field today, number 52, watch, yes. Arvell Reese, the rookie for the Giants, and Sonny Styles, the rookie linebacker for the Commanders.

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10: Welcome to the Prize Picks pregame show. I'm Zach Gelb. Today we have an NFC East showdown when the 3-1 New York Giants head to Landover, Maryland to square off against the 1-3 Washington Commanders at Northwest Stadium. Last week in London, Washington lost to the Indianapolis Colts by a final score of 30-13. And as we turn our attention to this game, the Commanders got great news earlier this week because Jaden Daniels will make a triumphant return and start at quarterback. Daniels missed the last two games because of a dislocated left elbow. It was the same elbow Daniels dislocated during the 2025 season, and Jaden is ready to put everything in the past behind him and is finally in good spirits.
11: I'm good. Last year was a different thing for me. This time I kind of just knew what was at stake, went to all the different specialists and heard the opinions and, you know, kind of based my decision off of there, you know, prayed about it, you know, made sure I'm making the best decision. I was at peace with it.
10: Daniels will have a new challenge, though, wearing a left elbow brace, and then says it's an adjustment to wearing it.
11: Just trying to get used to it. It's just kind of a part of me now. So, you know, for the time being, as long as I'm on that field, so just getting used to it, you know, trying to find the different ways where it's most comfortable, and I'm not really just thinking about it, I'm just out there playing.
10: So the Commanders are happy to have their quarterback return, but are in a hole at 1-3. The Commanders lost this season to the Eagles, Cowboys, and Colts, and had their lone victory against the defending Super Bowl champion Seattle Seahawks. And Dan Quinn says it's time to clean up the mistakes right now.
12: I want to make sure our emphasis was on our mental discipline, our pre-snap penalties, and we have got to get that right. And added some officials for practice. I want to definitely our focus on that for sure. So, yes, big division game, but if you walk inside in the halls right now, I think you feel urgency.
10: This is the Prize Picks pregame show. 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Now shifting gears to the Giants. Big Blue is led by head football coach John Harbaugh and coaches in his first season with the Giants after spending 18 years as the head football coach of the Ravens. Last week, the Giants had a comfort behind 36-24 victory over the Arizona Cardinals to improve to 3-1 on the 2026 season. But Coach Harbaugh made it clear earlier this week that New York's rushing attack must be better.
13: Yeah, I mean, we're just not good enough yet, you know, and defenses are playing us pretty well. As we get better, we'll probably have more longer runs. Also, if we make them pay a little more with play action, I think that'll loosen them up a little bit, probably. You know, I think the guys are working hard at it. We're trying to play very physically, so, you know, all the elements are there. We just have to get better.
10: The Giants have dealt with a bevy of injuries to start this season, with Jackson Dart and Brian Burns both being lost for the year. And

0: Coach Harbaugh was impressed by how Abdul Carter is embracing the extra attention he's receiving.
1: He was given much, as much as required, right? So he'll have to take on the responsibility of more attention. I would guess that Dual relishes that, and that's what he wants. I'd be willing to bet that he'll rise to the occasion.
0: And finally, Jameis Winston is in year 12 of his NFL career and will be making his third start on the season, and the Giants signal caller is just hungry to keep on getting better.
2: It felt good to get a win, but I desire to be so much better for this team and to play faster, to play more precise, to really be my very best. And I just want to keep being 1% better every day.
0: We're inching closer to kickoff between the Giants and Commanders. But first, when we come back, we'll rejoin Brian Baldinger to preview this matchup, plus take you around the rest of the NFL. I'm Zach Gelb in our New York City studios, and you're listening to the NFL on Compass Media Networks.
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0: 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Let's head back out to Northwest Stadium. You'll hear him at the top of the hour. Our analyst today is Brian Baldinger. And Baldy, the NFL world did receive some somber news on Friday when the legendary Mike Ditka did pass away at the age of 86. I know both of us, through the fine folks, some charity work with the Gridiron Greats, have been in the same room as Coach through the years. I got to imagine you have a legendary Coach Ditka story or two, right?
10: I do, Zach. And it was a sad passing because he's such a force in everything that he did. But I remember when he was the coach of the New Orleans Saints, I was announcing a game for Fox that weekend. And I've heard that he liked to run wind sprints despite two hip surgeries. At 5 o'clock in the morning to start his day, and I asked if I could go run wind sprints with Iron Mike out there in Metairie, Louisiana at the practice field. And there I was with Mike Ditka. And at his age, which was considerably older than me, he beat me at every single wind sprint up and down the field.
0: That's unbelievable. So rest in peace to Coach Dick and condolences to his family. To our matchup today, I know the Eagles are in a back-and-forth tilt right now with the Jaguars. The Cowboys lost earlier this week. The Commanders play the Giants. The Giants sitting here at 3-1. I get it. They lost Jackson Dart and Brian Burns for the season. But I talked to Jermaine Illuminora earlier in the week, and they're still very confident they could win this division.
10: They should be, because they've just won two nail-biters in a row. Against Tennessee and then last week against Arizona. They're making plays to win games, whereas in the past, Zach, they would lose games like they just won. And I feel this is a team that can still improve, with the play of Arvell Reese, Abdul Carter last week, and then just the offensive line and how they protect it. They are going to be right in the thick of this thing, I think, for quite a while.
0: 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Going around the rest of the league, Baldy, Broncos at Chargers. I know the Broncos have Sean Payton taking back play-calling duties from Davis Webb. But on the other side, we look at the Chargers. They're 0-4. We all thought this pairing between Mike McDaniel and Justin Herbert was going to be magical, but it hasn't been the case so far. Why is that?
10: Zach, they're going to start four rookies on the offensive line this week. They're minus Rashawn Slater, minus Joe Alt, the two tackles. They lost Tyler Biadasz to center in training camp. I saw him against Seattle last week. It was a valiant effort by Justin Herbert. But they're just undermanned up front right now, and they can't really protect Justin Herbert well enough. They're not running the ball the way Jim Harbaugh would like to run it. They're just shorthanded, especially with the injuries to the offensive line early in the season.
0: You mentioned the Seahawks. They have the 49ers today. These could be the two best teams in the NFC, 49ers and Seahawks. Who do you give the edge to, Baldy?
10: Well, the last two times that the 49ers have played Seattle, they haven't scored a touchdown. Week 18 last year, and then the first round of the playoffs, they couldn't score a touchdown. But this is a better 49ers offense than at any point last year with Mike Evans, with Deebo Samuel coming back, a healthy George Kittle. It's a good offense. They should score today. I think Seattle's just a little bit better because defensively they've got more talent than a banged-up 49ers defensive line that's going in there today.
0: And I'll have the call at the top of the hour along with Chris Carino. He's Brian Baldy. Baldy, enjoy this one today. Appreciate it.
10: My pleasure, Zach. Good talking to you, buddy.
0: You got it. Likewise, right back at you. Commanders and Giants coming your way at the top of the hour right here on Compass Media Networks. Great stuff with Brian Baldinger, and I would love to see the footage of Baldy back in the day running sprints with the legendary Coach Ditka. Rest in peace once again to Coach Ditka, who did pass away earlier in the week on Friday. All righty, we'll do a scoreboard report when we come on back. I'm Zach Gelbin in New York City Studios, and you're listening to Compass Media Networks. 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
0: 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Heard right here on Compass Media Networks on Thursday. This has an NFC East implication to it, as the Dallas Cowboys did fall to the Tampa Bay Buccaneers by a score of 24-16. In that contest, Bucky Irving had a big day. 21 carries, 165 yards, had a rushing touchdown, also a receiving touchdown. And Jalen Daniels, the undrafted rookie free agent, making his second start, 19-25 for 189 yards and a touchdown. As the Buccaneers get their first victory of the season, they are 1-4. The Cowboys do fall to 2-3. We do have one game in action right now, and we head over to London as the Philadelphia Eagles are up 14-10 up against the Jacksonville Jaguars. 3:30 to go. The Jaguars just got the ball back. The stats are a lopsided on this one. Even though Jacksonville is losing, Trevor Lawrence 27-37 for 304 yards, a touchdown and an interception. Jalen Hurts, no Devontae Smith today, no Saquon Barkley. He's 16-31 for 176 yards, a touchdown, no picks. So 3:30 to go. It's the Philadelphia Eagles 14, the Jacksonville Jaguars 10. All righty, we'll take a time out here on Compass Media Networks. When we return, we got Chris Carino and Brian Baldinger on the call for the New York Giants and Washington Commanders at Northwest Stadium. 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
17: 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Well, the Commanders will get Jaden Daniels back, but defensively they have allowed 30 or more in three of their four games this year. We were here, though, when they beat the Seattle Seahawks, Brian. So we've seen the good, we've seen the bad. It's kind of been a mixed bag for the Commanders this year.
10: Well, I mean, when they beat the Seattle Seahawks 2 weeks ago here, they had three takeaways by defense, and Kane Medrano, the backup middle linebacker, intercepted a Sam Darnold pass, ran it back for touchdown. That was deciding points. Marcus Mariota played a great game, threw three touchdown passes that day. We'll see what Jaden Daniels does throwing the football today, because he's playing with a kind of a bulky brace on the left arm. It's a big story today, but he's back in the lineup, and they always feel like they've got a chance with him at quarterback.
17: On the other side, your keys to see if the Giants can go on the road here and continue their winning ways. They're 3-1 this season.
10: And, you know, Jameis Winston is, look, he's exactly what he has been through much of his career. He's thrown three touchdown passes, a couple of them last week in a big win against Arizona, but he's also thrown three interceptions. Can he take care of the football today but still be aggressive, getting the ball to Malik Nabers, who had his best game since he got hurt last year? He was a big part of the offense last week. But defensively, they really stepped up. They defended 14 passes last week. They played great man coverage. And then you saw Arvell Reese and Abdul Carter, the two high first-round picks in the last 2 years, really step up defensively for the Giants.
17: Well, you mentioned Malik Nabers, 112 yards last week. The previous three games, he only had 96 yards combined. Didn't get a lot of looks in the second half. That was a little bit of consternation. They say he's one of those guys that's demanding the ball. But John Harbaugh's been around a lot of guys. He's, I want guys who want the ball.
10: Yeah. Well, look, today the weather's going to play a factor in this thing. It might be a mutter day where you just, you know, hand it off between the tackles and see what you can get on the ground. But eventually, when you have to throw it, Malik would love to have it come his way. I also talked to him before the game. I don't think he's going to wear any gloves out here in this rain. He likes to feel that leather in his skin.
17: When you talk about the roller coaster it is to ride the Jameis Winston roller coaster, yeah. 16 career games with two or more touchdowns and two or more interceptions. That's what he did last week in their win against the Arizona Cardinals. The opening kickoff between the Giants and Commanders up next. 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
3: Chris Corino, Brian Baldinger back with you at Northwest Stadium in Landover, Maryland. As the Giants have won the toss, they have deferred to the second half. Washington will receive. Cleve Blakeman, our referee. It's time to check the game time temperature. And the game day temperature is presented by Rain-X. Rain-X wipers know what it's like to have a loyal fan base. They're the number one wipers in America. Next time you need wipers, choose Rain-X. Temperature will be in the high 60s, rainy. Wind gusts up to about 13 miles an hour. That's actually a better forecast than they were anticipating, because they were anticipating the last couple of days it could have been gusty winds up to 40 miles an hour. It's not really very cool. It's kind of muggy, but it is a steady rain, and it will be a factor throughout the game.
4: We'll see how they throw it, catch it, kick it. Really starting with this kickoff right here. This just has that NFC East feel to a lot of Giants fans in the stadium right now.
3: Well, the opening kickoff between the Commanders and Giants brought to you by Napa. 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From brake rotors to struts, Napa has what you need to keep undercar under control. Luke McCaffrey, Rashad White back deep. For the Commanders, they look like the old school Washington with the burgundy helmets, burgundy pants, white jerseys, trimmed in gold. Giants are going to wear their blue jerseys with the blue NY helmets, white pants, moving right to left or towards us. We're in the corner as the rookie Dominic Zavada, who's been a real weapon for the Giants. Their special teams have been very good. He kicks it off from right to left. A wobbler going to be taken by White. Numbers on the left at the 5-yard line. Starts toward the middle of the field. 25, busts through the 30, and goes down at the 31-yard line. And we'll see Jason Daniels and the Commanders up front. He's got Coleman, Paul, Patrick, Cosme, and Connor Lee. Stephon Diggs inactive because of a hamstring injury. Terry McLaurin, De'Ami Brown, the receivers. Chick Okongwu, who had missed a couple of games with an injury, is the tight end. And we'll see Bill Jacrosky, Ja'Cory Crosky Merritt with Rashad White at running back.
4: And Diggs is the leading receiver. Also, three touchdown catches from Diggs. So that's a big loss for this offense today.
3: Daniels at a pistol set. Crosky Merritt behind him a few yards. Snap back, a high one. He jumps to catch it. Going to swing it out to the left. It's caught by Chikakongwo. He's got a first down on the far sideline. It's thrown out of bounds at the 42-yard line, an 11-yard pickup, and a first down on the first play as the Commanders' first down, sponsored by Gusto. Gusto is a simple online payroll and benefits tool built for small businesses. 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
4: Well, they went right after last week's Defensive Player of the Week, Deontay Banks, the hero for the Giants, intercepting a fourth down pass of Jacoby Brissett for a 98-yard touchdown.
3: Snap back to throw again on first down. Daniels got room up the middle, runs that way, and he gets taken down from behind at the 44-yard line. A 2-yard pickup. Darius Alexander in there with the injury to Chauncey Golston with Reeder and Harris up front. They're going to go without a huddle here on second and 8 at their own 44. Daniels out of the gun, White to his left. Sends Bates in motion to the left side, the tight end. He lines up near McLaurin, who's out in the slot left. Double tight end right. Now Daniels checking with his lineman. Still 10 on the play clock. Backs up again. We're in a brace on that non-throwing arm. Takes the high snap, sets up in the pocket. Lots of time, throws down the seam. It's caught in a first down in the Giant territory at the 31-yard line. It's Chikakongwu with his second catch of this first drive.
4: If anybody was wondering how Jaden Daniels was going to throw the ball today, the Commanders have come out and thrown three in a row, two to the tight end, and every throw has been perfect by Jaden Daniels.
3: 23 yards on that one. Giants, who came in averaging 19.8 points per game against, that's eighth best in the league.

0: But again, they haven't faced a lot of great offenses. Daniels out of the gun. He's got Kroski Merritt behind him and a pistol. Snap back. Give it to Kroski Merritt through a big hole on the left. He breaks free to the outside. He's down the left sideline. Bill Kroski Merritt's going to score. Touchdown, Washington. A 33-yard run.
1: He went right through the left guard, Chris Paul, and Brandon Coleman, the left tackle, and he was untouched. I mean, that's some drive by the Commanders. Four plays right down the field, just out of the pistol formation. Excellent block. They pulled the right tackle, Josh Connerly, around. He got the block, and Bill Kroski Merritt was untouched, 33 yards.
0: The safety, Tyler Newbin, took a really bad angle, and Kroski Merritt was able to blow by him, get to the outside, and scampers 33 yards to the house. Drew Stevens on for the point after. Kick is on the way, and it is no good. He hooked it to the left. So they score a touchdown on the opening drive, missed the point after. And with 13 minutes to go in the first quarter, it's 6-0 Commanders. Time out on the field, you're listening to the NFL on Compass Media Network.
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0: 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The Commanders had gone 18 consecutive games without an opening drive touchdown. That was the longest streak in the NFL, but they put together a beauty of an opening drive in the rain here in Landover. Four plays, 69 yards in just 2 minutes. Jaden Daniels connected twice with Chikakongwu, and then Bill Kroski Merritt goes 33 yards for a touchdown run. They missed the point after. It's now 6-0 Washington.
1: That was the longest run by running back all year for the Commanders.
0: Yeah. Charlie Jones is back deep. The Giants lost Braxton Berrios last week. Signed Charlie Jones to return kicks. He's going to catch this one on the right hash right about on the 4-yard line. Starts up the right side outside the numbers. Tripped up at the 30 and dives ahead of the 31-yard line. A 27-yard return for the former Cincinnati Bengal, Charlie Jones. And now we'll see Jameis Winston. You talk about the roller coaster ride you are on when you have Jameis Winston as your starting quarterback.
1: I mean, he will throw it to the other team now. But he will also make some big plays. Yep. A big touchdown last week to Malachi Fields was classic Jameis Winston, just stepping up in the pocket, keeping his eyes down the field, and flipped it to the rookie. Big touchdown pass for him a week ago.
0: Had 250 yards passing last week, three touchdowns, two interceptions. has the lowest completion percentage in the NFL at 55% on first down. Give it a scataboo, and he pounds his way through the line and gets out to the 35-yard line. Gain of 4 on first down for Cam Scataboo.
1: Ran right behind the young center, Brian Hudson, making his second start for the Giants, taking over for John Michael Schmitz.
0: They give it a scataboo again, running right. He pounds his way out for maybe 2 yards out to the 37-yard line. Cam Scataboo runs with anger, runs with his head down, and likes to pound defenders.
1: He does, but the Commanders have rebuilt their defensive line, and there's some big bodies inside there. Javon Kinlaw is in there, Tim Settle. They got some big bodies that have played real well against the run this year.
0: They got Frankie Louvu back.
1: Yep.
0: Washington losing last week in London to the Indianapolis Colts. Scataboo the back on 3rd and 3. Their own 38. Giants in blue going right to left. Winston out of the gun. Takes the shotgun snap. Stands tall in the pocket. Now he's going to scamper. He's got some room. He's going to run, and he's going to go to a slide. He gets a first down at the 45-yard line. A gain of 7. That Giant first down brought to you by Allstate. You're in good hands. Visit allstate.com or call for a quote today.
1: Good decision that time by Jameis Winston to pull the ball down and run. The Commanders only rushed 4 that time, and there was a natural running lane. He saw it and took it. So get a fresh set of downs here. Stay on the field. Talking to some of the linemen from the Giants today, they really wanted to turn this into a real mutter game, just really control the game on the ground here. We'll see if they can begin to do that here.
0: Winston out of the shotgun. Scataboo to his right. Ball in the right hash. First and 10 of their own 43. Snap back, play action, move to the right. Stops, throws right, sails it over the head of Malik Nabers into the Giants' sideline, which is the far sideline across the field from us. Jameis Winston, 32 years old, a former Heisman Trophy winner. Former draftee of the Texas Rangers in baseball. He's a great athlete, 32 years old, though. Maybe not the fastest guy in the world, but he's elusive.
1: No, and he's big, too. Maybe he can fight off a defensive lineman hanging on him.
0: He's going to come under center right now. On 2nd and 10 of their own 43. Of course, taking over for Jackson Dart, who was lost in the first series of the second game of the year. They give it a scatterball, hit immediately in the backfield. Oh, he got undercut and taken down by Rasul Douglas. It's a loss of 2.
1: That Rasul Douglas is starting at corner for the Commanders, and it was just a corner cat blitz. He came untouched and took Scataboo down. He also covered Malik Nabers on the play before. And Rasul Douglas, we went to the same junior college, Nassau Community College. I always have to remind him of that. Garden City, Long Island.
0: Bought at East Orange, New Jersey.
1: That's right.
0: Spent the 3 years with Philadelphia to start his career, so he's no stranger to the NFC East. 3rd and 12 for the Giants on their own 41 in the rain. Winston kicks the leg, takes the snap. He's going to throw. Winston fires to the near side. It's caught by Isaiah, likely at a first down inside Washington territory, inside the 45-yard line. Isaiah likely leads the tight ends and leads this Giant team in targets and receptions and moves the chains.
1: That's his 23rd catch of the year. He's a big target. He's 6'6". He came with John Harbaugh from the Baltimore Ravens out of Coastal Carolina. Been a real good player for this Giants team and a real safety valve when you need a catch.
0: Fourth round pick of the Ravens in 2022. Always kind of overshadowed by Mark Andrews there. Snap back, give it on an inside end around. Oh, that is a Darnell Mooney, and Mooney got undercut, and then a flag comes out.
1: 3 flags came out. They all saw the same thing.
0: Is that on the hit?
1: I think it was on a face mask.
0: And it is, and Darnell Mooney is a little shaken up after the play as Armstrong just got the face mask and yanked him to the ground. I mean, that's one of those obvious 15-yarders. Well, you would have made the tackle without it. Now Mooney just goes and sits down in the middle of the field, and the trainers run out.
1: Well, you can see the reaction of him going down and his neck just getting jerked backwards. It's incidental by Dorrance Armstrong, but he definitely grabbed it. Everybody saw it. That's why 3 flags came out.
0: And do they teach players that if they can't run off the field to just sit, to go down, and then the trainers know to come out, right? I've seen that.
1: Yeah. I mean, it's an unofficial timeout here to get him off the field. Make sure he's okay.
0: Yeah.
1: Player safety still a priority here throughout the league.
0: The Giants are down with injuries, and they released Odell Beckham. They called up Dylan Cambry from the practice squad today. Only five wide receivers in uniform. Only had four really going into today when they called up Cambry. But they use a lot of tight ends. They use a fullback. And again, right now, Mooney, who they picked up from Atlanta, where he was there for the last couple of years, before that in Chicago. Now he gets up, and now he trots off the field.
6: I'm not so sure that when Doris Armstrong grabbed the face mask, he might have also poked him in the eye.
0: Yeah.
6: And he keeps grabbing that the right eye and trying to get it cleared out right now.
0: So that moves the Giants all the way down to the Commander 30-yard line. First and 10 for New York. 9:43 to go in this first quarter. Washington with a 6-0 lead on a Krosky Merritt 33-yard run on the opening drive. They missed the point after. Jameis Winston will come under center. Scatabu the back. Power set to the left, double tight end. And there's some movement up front. Flags fly. Giants going to be called for a penalty.
6: Two guys moved at the same time for the Giants.
7: False start. Offense number 64. 5-yard penalty. Goes down.
0: Aaron Stinney.
6: He's the third tight end that time.
0: Yeah, he's a guard, but he comes into. And now he'll come off the field.
6: See that a lot around the league. If they want to run the football, they bring in an extra tackle or guard in that situation. He was lined up next to Andrew Thomas at the tight end. They wanted to run to the left side.
0: Thomas, Runyon, Hudson in the middle. C.C. Maui, Noah, their first round pick at right guard. Jermaine Illuminor at right tackle. First and 15, play action, flag flies again, Winston throw to the near side, nice grab by Likely, he is swarmed on it down to the 28-yard line, a 7-yard pickup, but let's see the flag. So he's going to go against the Giants.
7: Illegal shift, offense, number 9 did not get set prior to snap, 5-yard penalty, second down.
0: Isaiah Likely did not get set.
6: Now that's two pre-snap penalties in a row for the Giants. They just went back 10 yards. That would drive any coach absolutely nuts. Likely in motion, did not get set for a full second before that ball was snapped.
0: First and 20 now for the Giants on the Washington 40. 8:50 to go in the first, 6-0 Commanders. Winston under center. Scatabu the back. Take the handoff to Scatabu. Trying to break it to the outside, and he is taken down at the 39. A gain of about a yard. That's it. As it was Dietrich Wise who makes the stop. Just called up to the active player roster today by Washington.
6: Yep. Just trying to keep that rotation along the defensive line fresh, bringing Wise in to make that play right there.
0: John Harbaugh wearing a blue rain slicker, a black Giants cap. Looking on with his arms crossed, disgusted. This drive has had two pre-snap penalties, and they're looking at a second and 19 right now on the 39 of Washington. Snap back to Winston in the shotgun. Gonna throw. Brings it down. Spinning. Chased. Throws over the middle. Too far to the left of Mooney, and it lands incomplete. It'll be a third and 19 now for the Giants.
6: Jameis Winston did a good job of avoiding the rush in the pocket, kind of doing a whirly bird thing. And he found Mooney. He just threw it behind him. It was a jump pass. The old Otto Graham jump pass right there. And Mooney, he did have both hands on it, but he really had to reach out for it.
0: Pulling out Otto Graham.
6: And went way back.
0: 7:55 to go here in the first quarter. Third and 19 for the Giants. They trail 6-0. They're at the Washington 39. Giants in the blue jerseys and helmets. White pants going right to left. Winston out of the gun. Takes the snap. Throws a quick wide receiver screen to Neighbors. He's got it on the right side numbers. Trying to make guys miss. He gets flipped up in the air and taken down by Quan Martin after a gain of 7. And the Giants will attempt a field goal here. This would be about a 49-yarder, 50-yarder for Zavada. His career long this season, the rookie is 52 yards.
6: It's a perfect 9-for-9 this year. This is right from 50 yards here.
0: Set the Michigan record for 50-yard field goals in his career. 50 yards on the right hash in the rain. Stout the holder. Puts down a high snap. Kick all the way. Plenty of distance. And it is no good. He missed it to the right. So a 50-yarder goes wide right for Dominic Zavada. It remains 6-0 Washington. 7:11 to go in the first. 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
0: 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So Washington on first down, handed across to Merritt, running off right tackle. Barrels out to the 41-yard line. Gained about a yard, approaching 7 minutes to go in the first quarter. The rain here in Landover is 6-0 Washington.
6: The Commanders get Sam Cosmi back at right guard. He's missed the last two games with a concussion. So, and it's Lucas Patrick at center. He was with the Giants to start training camp.
0: Daniels to throw on second down. Chaser behind and grabbed on the ankle and taken down as Abdul Carter gets the sack. A 5-yard loss. Abdul Carter, who didn't have a sack last week but got numerous pressures. Giants the fewest sacks in the NFL, but they have put pressure on the quarterback.
6: Well, last week, Abdul Carter had 7 pressures, and a couple of them led to other guys getting sacks. A couple of them were at the very end of the game on a goal line stand at the 4-yard line.
0: 3 quarterback hits last week for Carter.
6: Yep.
0: And comes up with his sack here, the second sack of the year for Carter. 3rd and 14, their own 36. Snap back to Daniels. Pressure from his left, running right. Just going to throw it out of bounds as Darius Alexander got right up on him. He had to get rid of that and live to see another day. And now they'll send out Tresh Way, the punter.
6: Chris, Abdul Carter got an electric start against the left tackle that time. It really overloaded the left side, and Jaden Daniels felt it. Good blitz call that time by the defensive coordinator, Denard Wilson, who blitzed a lot last week. And they held up a man coverage behind it to earn that victory.
0: And their third-round pick from last year, Darius Alexander, is kind of a project out of Toledo, has made some good pressures here in the first half. Tresh Way going to put it away. Charlie Jones back deep for the Giants. That left-footed punt is a wobbler. Jones going to catch it inside the 20. Break to the right. Outside the numbers, that's a 20. And goes out of bounds at the 25-yard line. He got shoved late in some oohs and groans as he wiped out a hole trainer's table and Gatorade bucket and everything on that Giants sideline. A 51-yard punt with a 5-yard return. And with 5:50 to go in the first, 6-0 Commanders. 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
16: 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What an ending in London. The Eagles took a 17-16 lead with 8 seconds to go. Then Amir Abdullah for the Jaguars returned the ensuing kickoff all the way to the Eagles' 39-yard line. Cam Little drilled a 57-yard field goal. So the Jaguars get a 19-17 victory over the Eagles. Chris and Baldy, back to you.
0: Oh, thank you, Zach. Joe from South Philly is on hold right now on WIP, getting ready to talk about what happened there at the end of that Eagles game.
6: Oh, Nick Sirianni is in the griddle right now in Philadelphia.
0: Giants on a 1st and 10 on their own 24, take over, 5:50 to go in the first, trail 6-0. The handoff up the middle for Tracy. It's a yard out to the 25. Jimmy Najee Harris with the carry there. 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Get ready for the work day. Second down and 9 of their own 25. Harris to the left now of Winston, who's out of the shotgun. Changing the play at the line. Play clock down to 4. Takes the snap. Give it to Harris running right. Swallowed up and taken down after a gain of a couple. Shy Tuttle was the one who landed on Najee Harris. It'll be 3rd and 6 coming up for the Giants.
6: Giants haven't had much room to run. They want to run. The Commanders have been really buckling things up, setting up this third down here. When the Commanders like to blitz, I like to bring the inside linebacker, Frankie Louvu, #4. He's back in the lineup. He's an excellent blitzer. Giants got to be cognizant of it.
0: Second highest blitz rate in the NFL for the Commanders.
6: James Winston having a hard time getting the signals out to all 10 other guys.
0: Snap back, Winston to throw. Fire to the other side. Likely's got it across the 30. Dives out to about the 32. It's going to be short of the first down. He needed 6. He got about 4. It'll be 4th and 2, and the Giants will have to punt.
6: Yeah, it was an excellent open field tackle that time by the safety, Jeremy Reeves. Tackled to catch. Likely was trying to stretch out for the first down. Just couldn't get it there. Good stop by the defense.
0: You mentioned that defense. Their coordinator in Washington this first year, Durante Jones, came over from Brian Flores' staff at Minnesota the last 3 years. Only Flores in Minnesota blitz more than the Commanders. Backpedaling Antonio Williams, going to take it at his own 13. Makes a man miss. Starts forward, gets out to the 15-yard line. A good 55-yard booming punt by Jordan Stout, who's been a real threat for the Giants and their special teams. And we'll get a break here. 3:37 to go in the first. 6-0 Commanders. We'll have more at Max Lewis and the Compass Media Network. 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
0: 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Chris Carino, Brian Baldinger back with you in rainy Landover, Maryland. 6-0 Commanders, 3:37 to go. We're in the first quarter here at Northwest Stadium.
6: Now watch right now the Giants have a young player, Trace Ford, rushing on the outside, first game he's played in, and Abdul Carter's on the sideline. If you want to take a deep shot down the field, you might want to try it with Abdul Carter on the sidelines.
0: Jaden Daniels in his first game back after missing the last 2 weeks with a dislocated elbow.
6: He'd fallen on the last play of the first half against the Cowboys, second week of the season when he fell. The elbow just dislocated. It was kind of gruesome to watch. Missed the last 2 weeks.
0: 2 for 3, 34 yards in this one. Krosky Merritt, a 33-yard touchdown run. That's the scoring. Missed point after. Empty backfield. White goes in the slot right. Snap back to Daniels. Stands in. Fires up in the middle. It's deflected right back, and it lands on the ground. Incomplete. It was Shelby Harris. Got a hand up. Trace Ford was there as well for the Giants.
6: Yep. Shelby Harris has played well. Came over in this new regime with John Harbaugh. Signed as a free agent. He's been very active inside.
0: So the Commanders with the burgundy helmets and pants, white jerseys, burgundy numbers and letters, trimmed in gold, going left to right. Giants in the blue on the road. Rashad White is the back. McLaurin out wide to the right. Traylon Burks, he got two TDs, goes out left. They're looking that way, throws it that way. It's deflected in the air. It was knocked away by Deontay Banks. He had the four pass breakups last week. Has one right there on that throw to Burks, and it sets up a 3rd and 10.
6: That's a great break by Deontay Banks, coming off his best game as a Giant last week. And there was a good throw by Jaden Daniels to Traylon Burks, but the way that Banks came up and played it, he got the ball out of his hands. It was an excellent play by Banks.
0: Banks out of Maryland, first-round pick in 2023, much maligned, but has really recovered over the last couple of weeks. Three receivers out left. Now they send a Conklin in motion to the right. Snap back to Gaines on 3rd and 10. Pressure from behind, wrapped up, and he's sacked by a blitzing Drew Phillips, the safety. Back to the 7-yard line. They lose 8 yards on the play.
6: Giants are blitzing. You mentioned it. They had 7 guys up. And Drew Phillips came off the edge, and really Washington never really accounted for him. He tipped right underneath the left tackle, Brandon Coleman, to get their second sack for the Giants here in this first quarter. They came in today with only 3 sacks in the first 4 games.
0: Fewest in the NFL.
6: Charlie Jones is back deep. Standing right at the midfield logo, Tress Way is 7 yards deep in the end zone, received

0: he's also one of the voices of my youth watching games.
1: I was just going to say.
0: Growing up on NBC, Charlie Jones, that 4 o'clock game usually.
1: Charlie Jones and Al DeRogatis were a great team with very distinctive voices, as you mentioned.
0: The Giants and the Blue going right to left. First and 10 on their own 45-yard line. 2:35 to go in the first quarter. Commanders a 6-0 lead. Under center, takes the snap, takes the handoff, looking to throw, fire to the numbers on the near side, and a sliding grab is made. Malik Nabers comes up with a sliding grab in Washington territory at the 35-yard line.
1: Well, Malik Nabers got, it was a great slide, and he got both arms underneath the ball. I don't think this is going to get challenged. I think this is a good catch by Nabers, who, by the way, is wearing gloves. Said to me on the field before the game, wasn't sure if he was going to wear it. I think the gloves came in handy right there.
0: A 20-yard pickup. Underneath center, Winston now takes the snap. He's going to throw. Pressure from his left. Tried to get rid of it. He fumbled the ball. It's on the ground. The Giants jump on top of it. I think they're going to call that an incomplete pass.
1: He just barely got the ball out of his hands in the grasp of Frank Luber.
0: Yeah. So it was incomplete. It'll be second and 10 now on the 35 of the Commanders.
1: You have to account for Luvu as a blitzer. He's excellent. Has been his entire career. I thought the pass rush of the Commanders suffered quite a bit the last 2 weeks without him in there.
0: Second and 10 at the 35 of Washington. Minute 48 to go in the first quarter. Winston out of the gun. Got Tracy to his right. Takes the snap. Pitches it right. Tracy looking to break free, and he gets wrapped up and taken down by Amit Robertson. Coming up to make the stop. Gain of about 2. Yeah. As Robertson, we were here a couple of weeks ago against Seattle in their victory over the defending champs, and Amit Robertson was all over the field.
1: He was. I did a breakdown the next day on him. Had a bunch of tackles. He had 4 passes defense. He's been playing excellent. Always thought he was a slot defender, but he's been playing outside for the Commanders because of injuries, and he's really stepped up.
0: Third and 8 at the 33-yard line of the Commanders. Giants break the huddle. Winston out of the gun. Tracy to his right. 2 receivers spread to the left. 1 out to the right. Snap back. Winston pumps. Going to throw a deep ball down the middle of the field. Looking for Moody. Overshoots him. Out of the back of the end zone. Incomplete. Robertson had the coverage for Washington. It'll be 4th and 8. And they will try a field goal.
1: Chris, he had great coverage. He was step for step with Darnell Mooney. He can really fly. He was in the slot this time. I thought it was kind of a Hail Mary pass, honestly, by Jameis Winston. Either his guy was going to get it or nobody was going to get it. One-on-one coverage the whole way. Robinson had great position on Mooney inside out.
0: This will be a 51-yard attempt for Zavada, who has missed from 50. Same direction here in the quarter. A minute to go in the first. 6-0 Washington. Zavada will be from the right hash. From 51 yards out. Snap, spot, kick on the way. Plenty of distance, and it is right down the middle. It's good. The rookie Dominic Zavada connects from 51 yards out, and the Giants are on the board. With 55 seconds to go in the first quarter, it's now the Commanders 6, the Giants 3. We'll have more of Max. 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
2: 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So a five-play, 22-yard drive at a minute 40. Dominic Zavada connecting from 51 yards out. Washington now with a 6-3 lead over the Giants. Chris Carino and Brian Baldinger back with you here in rainy Landover. Zavada's kickoff from right to left. Going to be taken by Rashad White, 5 yards at the 5-yard line on the left side. Up the numbers across the 20, 25, and dives out to about the 29-yard line. With 50 seconds to go in the first quarter, Washington, on the strength of a 33-yard run by Bill Crosby Merritt, missed point after, had a 6-3 lead over the Giants. Jaden Daniels now 2-for-5, 34 yards. He's been sacked a couple of times.
3: No sacks have hurt him. They put him way behind the sticks on second and third and long after those sacks.
2: Krosky Merritt, a pistol set, turn to give it to him. Looking to break out to the left, but Abdul Carter runs him down from behind at about the 33-yard line. A 5-yard pickup for Krosky Merritt.
3: You saw it, Chris. I mean, Abdul Carter really flashed on that play, just chasing it from behind. He has such a great takeoff. All really good pass rushers have an electric start. He has that in all phases of the game. He just showed it on that run stop.
2: Daniels out of the shotgun. Krosky Merritt to his right. Trio of receivers in a diamond pattern left. Snap back. They give it to Krosky Merritt. Dancing in the hole. Getting across the 35. And just fighting his way out to about the 37-yard line. A gain of 4. Going to be third down at about a yard. That'll be the final play of the first quarter here in Landover. With the score, the Commanders 6, the Giants 3. We'll have more action up next. 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

0: 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Start of the second quarter in Landover on a rainy day. 6-3 Washington. Jaden Daniels out of the shotgun. Krosky Merritt to his left. Three tight ends out there. Handed off Krosky Merritt. Barrels into the middle of the line and gets the first down on that third and one. Got a couple of yards. Tumbles out to about the 40.
1: Good tough run inside that time, Chris. Be able to pick up that first down. Now the wide receivers, Terry McLaurin, those guys come back out onto the field.
0: Commanders in that old school Washington look. Burgundy helmets and pants. White jerseys, burgundy numbers and letters trimmed in yellow. Moving right to left, first and 10 of their own 40. Daniels sends White in motion, takes a high snap, gives it off, running left. It's Austin Eckler in the game, now gets to the line of scrimmage and nothing more. D.J. Reader ran him down as he tried to break free on the left side.
1: Austin Eckler was signed last week before their trip to London. Played last week, hadn't been to anybody's training camp this year, but he was here with the Commanders a couple years ago when they played the Eagles in the NFC Championship game. He gave them a real lift that year.
0: And he had a passport.
1: Yeah. Yes.
0: So they needed a guy with a passport. Second and 10 on their own 40. Snap back. Fakes a pitch. Throws right. He's got a convo. Open space on the right sideline. Giant territory at the 40 and undercut at the 35-yard line. And that Washington first down sponsored by Liberty Mutual Insurance. Liberty Mutual customizes your auto and home insurance so you only pay for what you need. It's a 25-yard catch and run to Chika Congo.
1: Well, Chick was in motion that time. We called that a boot drag. He was dragging across the offense line, and nobody from the Giants picked him up. Complete breakdown. He was all alone on the outside. The easiest throw of the day by Jaden Daniels.
0: Three catches for 59 yards for Okonkwo. Or he was finally run down by Greg Newsom. First and 10 on the 35 of the Giants. They get it. On a handoff, running right, Krosky Merritt. Going to be strung out. Managed to get a yard before he's taken down. Ja'Cory Krosky Merritt, known as Bill, went from Alabama State to New Mexico to Arizona. He lost a year of eligibility because of a clerical error. In his first year, Alabama State, he got hurt. The first game was going to redshirt, and one of his teammates wanted his old number. Took his number, and all the stats got accrued to Krosky Merritt. He lost a year of eligibility because of it. Austin Eckler out of the left of Daniels out of the shotgun on second and 9. Snap back. Fake to him. Phillips coming on the blitz. They throw it in the middle of Eckler. Eckler's got it in space inside the 30, 25, down to the 20. First down and finally wrestled down the 19-yard line. That's a 15-yard pickup for Austin Eckler.
1: Well, it was a great design because the Giants, they blitzed Drew Phillips off the edge. And Jaden Daniels saw in the hot read, the response to it was to get the ball to Austin Eckler. He's always been an excellent all-around back. Great receiver out of the backfield. It was a perfect play against that blitz.
0: Call that hot route like Vince hot Vaughn route. In Wedding Crashers. We're in Maryland. Crab cakes and football. That's what Maryland does. Snap back. Give it to Eckler running right. And he is hit right away and taken down for a loss of about a yard as four Giants take him down, including C.J. Okoye.
1: Yeah.
0: 24-year-old undrafted player out of they played a year at Baltimore. You talk about, again, John Harbaugh goes after guys he knows.
1: Well, he also is from the international program.
0: Mm-hmm.
1: He's from London, England. Just but massive body inside, just learning the game. But, yes, he made the Ravens team a year ago. When they had problems at defensive tackles, they traded for him.
0: Second and 11 at the 20-yard line of the Giants. Snap back, give to Eckler, running right. Eckler is going to be taken down again by Okoye in a heap, along with Shelby Harris there. It's back to the line of scrimmage. That's about it. Second and 11 coming up. There should be third and 11 coming up for Washington. 11:05 to go and counting here in the second quarter. Commanders a 6-3 lead over the Giants.
1: So far in this game, Terry McLaurin's been very quiet. Not sure that
0: no targets, no catches, nothing.
1: It was a big question mark whether he was going to be able to go today or not. But in this situation, you always have to account for where Terry McLaurin is.
0: He did not play last week in London. He's in a slot right now. Three receivers the other way, left. Daniels out of the gun, takes the snap. Stands in the pocket on 3rd and 11. Forced to run forward. He's on the move, and he takes a hit at the 10 and taken down at the 9. Very close to the first down marker. He did not go down into a slide. He went to take on two defenders to try and get the first down, and he does. They move the chains. It'll be 1st and goal for Washington.
1: That was a great effort by Jaden Daniels to break the pocket. Of course, he's got that brace on his left elbow. And he kind of turned into the Giants defense when he went down to protect that elbow and protect the ball. So far in this game, no questions at all about ball security or anything else. Handing off with that left arm.
0: 11th play of this drive. It's a 1st and goal at the 9. Washington going right to left as we see it. Daniels under center with an I formation. Take the snap. Play action. Roll to the right. Daniels being chased by Thibodeau. Then just shoves it out of bounds on the far side to save the sack. An incomplete pass.
1: Right, he might have a dislocated elbow and playing with the brace. There's nothing wrong with his legs. He just outran Kayvon Thibodeau to the sidelines to get rid of that football.
0: So it'll be 2nd and goal at the 9. Kayvon Thibodeau, who's been under fire, a guy who was a high draft pick, a 5th pick overall back in 2022, has not lived up to the billing.
1: Not even on the field right now in this situation.
0: McLaurin wide to the right, two receivers stacked left. Daniels out of the shotgun on 2nd and goal. And this one is blown dead. I don't know if they had enough. Let's see here. Let's get the call.
2: Cleet Blakeman. Start. Offense number 87.
0: Yep.
2: 5-yard penalty. 2nd down.
0: 2nd penalty against Washington as John Bates, the tight end. Okonkwo comes in now for Bates. White comes in at running back for Krosky Merritt. Rashad White has a touchdown catch. That was in that win against Seattle. They get it a 2nd and 14, a 2nd and goal now at the 14.
1: Looks like the Giants are in man coverage against three receivers at the wide side of the field right now.
0: That's the left side, and the Giants pointing to Washington, and again Washington may have flinched.
2: False start, offense number 1. 5-yard penalty, 2nd down.
0: That's Rashad White, who we just talked about checking into the game. That's going to back him up again. It'll be 2nd and goal from the 19.
1: He was lined up as a slot receiver that time. He should just be looking at the ball. He shouldn't even have the urge to flinch like that.
0: Still a heavy mist falling here in Landover. 3rd and goal from the 19. 2nd and goal from the 19 for the Commanders. They lead 6-3. 9:46 to go in the second quarter. Daniels out of the gun, takes the snap, 4-man rush, fires on a slant over the middle, it's caught, back to the original line of scrimmage at the 9-yard line by Terry McLaurin, his first catch of the day. It goes for 10 yards.
1: That was good throw and catch, though. Good quick slant that time, McLaurin against Greg Newsome, who's been playing great football at the left corner for the Giants. But that was a good stick throw, low and away from the defender. McLaurin went low to get it.
0: They mark it at the 10 on the right hash. It'll be 3rd and goal from the 10. White is the back to the left of Daniels. Got two receivers left. Outside the numbers on the left is McLaurin. One-on-one against Deontay Banks of the Giants. Daniels changing the play. Play clock down to 7. Dries his hands. Puts his hands out. Takes the snap. 4-man rush. Goes a fade back left corner of the end zone. Nobody there. And a flag comes out right near the cornerback. Traylon Burks broke in. Daniels threw it out. But there's a flag. I think it's against Washington. Let's hear from Cleet Blakeman.
1: It is against Washington. I think they were holding Abdul Carter on the play. Just question if John Harbaugh wants to take the penalty here.
0: That was a 3rd and goal from the 10.
1: John decides, does he back him up?
2: Holding, offense number 74. That penalty's declined. Brings up 4th down.
0: Yeah, it's on Brandon Coleman, the left tackle. So they'll decline it, and now Washington will attempt a field goal. The rookie kicker, Drew Stevens. Both teams have rookie kickers. Stevens' career long this year, 57 yards. And this one will be a 28-yard.
1: Well, the Giants are loading up in a right block. They're loading up on the Commander's left side on their right side. They're going to come after this kick here. See if they can get a hand up on, against Stevens.
0: The right hash. Ball will be placed by Tressway at the 18-yard line. A 28-yard attempt for Drew Stevens. Snap. Spot down. Kick on the way. And it is perfect. With 8:57 to go in the second, Commanders take a 9-3 lead. Timeout on the field. 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
0: Outside, former NFL offensive lineman Brian Baldinger. 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Washington just went on a 14-play, 62-yard drive in almost 7 minutes. But they settled for a Drew Stevens 28-yard field goal. 9-3 Commanders, 8:57 to go here in the second quarter.
1: And the Commanders defense is playing really well. I thought they played pretty well at times last week in London against the Colts. The offense just kind of let them down, though, with the injury to Marcus Mariota.
0: The kickoff is going to be taken by Charlie Jones at his own 6. Left side numbers. Out across the 20, 25. Stutter steps there and goes in a heap down at the 30. Let's pause here 10 seconds for station ID. 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
0: Chris Carino, Brian Baldinger with you in Landover, Maryland. Our spotter, statistician Ira Probsky. Lexi Salulo is our producer. Julio is at the controls here today. Julio Maldonado
1: is here bright and early today setting up.
0: It wasn't bright.
1: That's true.
0: A handoff, Tracy running right. Going to be wrapped up and taken down after a couple of yards. Dietrich Wise again making the stop.
1: Dietrich Wise just did the backstroke on the field after making that tackle. I've never seen that before.
0: It's been raining a lot.
1: Yeah, well, it was the backstroke. Pretty good form.
0: Gain of 2.
1: One of the matchups out here today right now for the Commanders is they've been putting Rasul Douglas on Malik Nabers, a bigger corner, 6'2" corner. Now he's opposite this time. He's got Amik Robertson this time on Malik Nabers.
0: Nabers lined up on the left side numbers. Winston takes the snap, play action, turns to throw. Going to throw it down the left sideline, looking for Mooney, and it's broken up at the last minute. Jumping in front of Mooney was Jeremy Reeves. ran it down at the last second and knocked it loose, knocked it away. It'll be third and eight.
1: And he also knocked the brace on his right elbow loose, too, coming out of the game. That's a great play by Reeves coming over the top. That was a great throw by Jameis Winston until Reeves got there. Almost had an interception as well.
0: Third and eight on their own 32. Giants in the blue jerseys going left to right. Winston out of the gun. He's got Tracy to his left. Two receivers left. Theo Johnson in the slot right. Snap back. Winston to throw on third and eight. Lots of time. Now pressure. Now hit. Now sacked. Jerron Payne brings the pain. And a fourth down coming up.
1: Got a hold against the Commanders' defense here. It's going to be an automatic first down for the Giants.
0: A flag right in midfield. Here's Cleet Blakeman.
2: Holding defense, number 29. The 5-yard penalty in the previous spot. Automatic first down.
0: That's Rasul Douglas and a costly penalty for the Commanders.
1: Well, a costly penalty because Jerron Payne had the sack. They were well covered, but like I said earlier, he was covering Malik Nabers. That's the matchup. I don't see it.
0: Actually, it looked like Likely.
1: Yeah.
0: He had Likely held him as he got right off the line of scrimmage. So first and 10 for the Giants on their own 38. They trail 9-3 with 7:45 to go before halftime. Winston under the center right now. He's got Najee Harris in the back play action. Pressure moves up, throws it over the middle of Harris. And Harris is going to be taken down by Sonny Styles after a gain of about four.
1: You know, Matt Nagy is the offensive coordinator for the Giants. Chris, one thing that the Giants have not done this year, much of it all, is any kind of a screen game. You don't see screens to the running backs or to the tight ends like you see a lot of other teams. And I'm thinking, where this defensive line of the Commanders coming off the football, it's not a bad way to slow the rush down.
0: Likely goes in motion. Pats Jameis Winston on the hip as he runs by him. And it sets up at a slot left. They'll hand it off left. Harris running left. Strung out. Taken down. He's going to lose a yard. A swarm of Commanders led by Javon Kinlaw getting out there. And they lose a yard. It'll be third down and six on their own 42.
1: Yeah, that's exactly what it was. It was a swarm. Armstrong and Kinlaw had like a little bit of a run stunt that time. The Giants didn't do a good job of picking it up.
0: Giants break the huddle, come to the line. Nabers in a slot left. Three receivers out to the right. Empty backfield. Now Tracy comes in motion and sets up to the left of Winston. He's in a shotgun. Six on the play clock. On a third and five. Kicks the leg. Takes the snap. Winston looking right. Looking left. Swings it to Harris. But this is blown dead here.
1: Yeah.
0: They continue to play on, but there is a whistle. It's going to be procedure penalty here against the Giants.
2: False start. Offense number nine. 5-yard penalty, third down.
0: It's on Likely. Second pre-snap penalty against Isaiah Likely in this game.
1: That's really hurt this offense, too. As well as he has played, he's got more catches than anybody on this Giants team this year. He's been a great on third downs, but they backed up twice now because of that movement, early movement.
0: Third Giants penalty. Third and 10 on their own 38 in the rain in Landover. Winston out of the gun. Tracy to his left. Three receivers spread out to the right. Malachi Fields is out to the left. He had a touchdown catch first in his career last week. Snap back. Winston to throw. Blitz coming. Pressure. Stands out. But he's finally caught. He's thrown to the ground. Jerron Payne throws him down. And they're on their feet here in Landover.
1: Chris, you mentioned that Devontae Jones, the defensive coordinator, has been blitzing a lot. That time he blitzed Jeremy Reeves. He came clean. And he got to Jameis Winston, and Jerron Payne finished it off. But the blitz has been working for the Commanders here in this first half today.
0: That's a 13-yard loss.
1: He blitzed two guys through the same gap. The running back got one, but Reeves came free.
0: Second highest blitz rate to only Minnesota.
1: Yeah, and that's Devontae Jones' disciple, Brian Flores, in Minnesota.
0: Antonio Williams back to receive this kick from Stout. High spiraling kick. Stout has him backpedaling. He's going to wave a fair catch out of the right at the 15-yard line. A booming kick of 59 yards. No return. today's presentation of the National Football League at Compass Media Networks, brought to you by Rain-X. Rain-X wipers know what it's like to have a loyal fan base. They're the number one wipers in America. 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For the score, the Commanders 9, the Giants 3. 5 minutes to go in the second. We'll have more next. 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
0: 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Chris Carino, Brian Baldinger back with you in Landover. 5 minutes to go in the second. Commanders a 9-3 lead. Have a first and 10 on their own 16. And a handoff up the middle. Daniels just went straight up the middle for 2 yards.
1: I think the ball was snapped early. It caught Jaden Daniels off guard, and all he did was get whatever yards he could. Lucas Patrick, the center, in there right now. Looks like he snapped it early, and Jaden Daniels just reacted.
0: Brian, you talked about it during the break in these conditions. We haven't seen a turnover yet. Giant defense has 8 takeaways this season, which is tied for the second most in the NFL, tied with Pittsburgh. Only Las Vegas had more takeaways at 9 coming into this game. High snap, handoff, Crosby Merritt hits the line, and he goes down quickly, taken down by Ardarius Washington after a 2-yard gain.
1: But we talk about how the takeaways have been from Javon Holland. He's tied with the lead, leading with 3 interceptions, but he also has a fumble recovery, the 2 forced fumbles. He's been a big player at free safety for the Giants defense.
0: Defensive player of the month in September. Tied for the league lead with 3 interceptions. He's had an interception in 3 of the 4 games. Rashad White in there now on 3rd and 7. Rain's starting to fall a little harder now. Their own 19 for Washington. Jaden Daniels out of the gun. And now we get a whistle here and a timeout called by the Giants.
1: I don't know if John Harbaugh saw something he didn't like there. And they're all ready to play. Maybe it's a 3rd down here. They want to make sure they get the right defense out there, try to get a stop back so that the offense could get the ball back here.
0: Well, the Giants under John Harbaugh seeking to match their best 5-game start in the past 15 years.
1: Wow.
0: As they're 3-1 on the season. If they can get a win here, they'd be the first team in NFL history to start 4-1 or better following consecutive 13-loss seasons.
1: And in the division right now, the Eagles have lost 3 in a row.
0: How about the way they blew that game today?
1: They blew that game with 8 seconds to go. They had the lead. They gave up a long kickoff return and then a a little field goal to win it.
0: Well, you said Little. That's his name.
1: That's his last name.
0: It was
1: name,
0: a 57-yarder.
1: Yeah. Cam Little.
0: To win it.
1: It's the name.
0: Cam Little with a not-so-little.
1: Yes.
0: He got a big leg, Cam Little. All right, I've exhausted all my big little comparisons. Third and seven of their own 19. Daniels out of the gun.

0: And a Giants 20. Looks like the Commanders jumped.
1: Left tackle Brandon Coleman definitely jumped, but yeah, they're going backwards. Been the story of this first half by both teams.
2: False start. Offense number 74. 5-yard penalty. Third down.
0: The fifth penalty of the game for Washington. Jahad Ward did a tumble saw after that call. Just like a little kid out there playing in the rain, just did a tumble saw.
1: Yeah, well, I mean, he's just got called up from the practice squad. He was in Tennessee. Things didn't work out. He's getting a chance to play. Played very well here a couple years ago for Wink Martindale in that defense.
0: And now we get another whistle here. The officials are moving the football. It was down in the left hash. Now they're going to put it right between the hash marks.
1: Either way, the fans don't like it.
0: No, they're in the rain. They're
1: yeah,
0: wet.
1: They're soggy.
0: They're soggy and they're getting salty.
1: The game has been sloppy, much like the conditions thus far.
0: It's 9-3 Washington. Washington had a missed point after. Three-quarter to go in the half. Daniels out of the gun. Snap back. Looking to throw. Fires out right. Caught a yard gain. That's it. To Okonkwo. He got wrapped up right away by Tremaine Edmonds. And the Commanders left to punt it away.
1: The Giants ran a pick stunt that time with Abdul Carter over the center. Arvell Reese came right behind him. And Jake Daniels was forced to get rid of the ball quickly.
0: So that brings out Tress Way. He just went over 40,000 career punting yards. 36th punter all time in NFL history. First in Washington history. Tress Way.
1: Left-footed punter.
0: Yeah, left-footed. 13 seasons. He's the longest tenured Commander. Takes the snap. Punts away to zone 5. He just got it off. It's a long spiraling kick. Jones going to take it on zone 30. Right in the middle of the field. Breaks up to the 40. Cuts out right to the 45. And swarmed on there. 55-yard punt. 15 yards on the return. 2:50 to go in the first half. 9-3 Washington. We'll have more up next. 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
10: 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Checking in on the NFC East on Thursday night, the Dallas Cowboys did fall to 2-3 on the season as they lost to the Tampa Bay Buccaneers by a score of 24-16. And today the Eagles took a 17-16 lead with 8 seconds to go, but then Amir Abdullah returned to the Eagles' 39-yard line, and Cam Little drilled a 57-yard field goal. Jaguars dropped the Eagles to 2-3 on the year. Jaguars win 19-17. Chris and Baldy. Back to you.
0: Thank you, Zach. 2:50 to go with the first half here in Landover, Maryland. And Washington with a 9-3 lead over the Giants. Giants went through a stretch this year. They went 10 quarters without a touchdown. It ended last week against Arizona with their backup quarterback, Jameis Winston. Winston 5-for-10 for 51 yards in this one. Giants only managed 19 yards on 10 carries so far, and only 3 points here in the first half. But they have a first and 10 on their own 45-yard line. Aaron Stinney in as an extra blocker. Scataboo the back. And they send Ricard in motion to the right. Now back to the left. Snap. Turn. Give it a Scataboo. Looking for room in the middle. Isn't much there. He goes down at a heap after a gain of about three.
1: Well, the Giants didn't fool anybody that time. They just had one receiver on the field, the rookie Malachi Fields. They had Aaron Stinney in there as an extra tight end, but right now they run for a total of 21 yards in this first half. The Commanders have completely shut it down.
0: Break the huddle, come to the line. Giants in the blue jerseys on the road here, going left to right. Scataboo the back. Winston going to go under his center, Brian Hudson. Second and 8 on the road, 47. The snap, turn, fake the Scataboo. Standing in the pocket is Winston. Looking to air it out. He had no room, and now he fumbled the ball. It's still loose. And the Commanders jump on it. Tim Settle as it kept bounding back. And he's got it now inside the Giants 25-yard line. It'll be Commander ball, the first takeaway of the game.
1: We said the weather was going to be a factor today, and it was on that play. Jameis Winston got the ball poked out from behind from Latavius Chaisson. I think forced a fumble. Settle fell on it. First big takeaway of the game. Jameis Winston was just careless with the football in a pretty muddy pocket
0: and
1: that he was trying to navigate.
0: It really looked like he went to throw it deep, but when he went to make his land his left foot, he couldn't get his foot out, and he had to eat the ball and then end up losing the ball. And we've reached the 2-minute warning, sponsored by Liberty Mutual Insurance. Liberty Mutual will customize your auto and home insurance so you only pay for what you need. 9-3 Commanders. 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
0: Washington takes over, first and 10 of the Giants, 27 after the Jameis Winston fumble. Minute 58 to go in the second quarter, 9-3 Commanders.
1: And the Commanders played great defense. And they dropped both outside linebackers that time. They really had everybody covered. And Jameis Winston tried to step up, ran into his own man, the center, on the play. But everybody was covered.
0: Yeah, and then when he went to, he pumped and he ran into his center, and then he tried to move and he lost the ball. And the Commanders pick it up. Jaden Daniels out of the shotgun. Eckler to his right, White to his left. Snap back, they give it to White. White hitting the backfield, try to turn it up. Does get some positive yardage inside the 25, now to the 22 before Deontay Banks brought him down. And a gain of about four on the play. 5 yards. The light rain still falling here in Landover with a minute 34 to go and counting. A 33-yard touchdown run by Ja'Cory Krosky Merritt, the only touchdown of the game. They missed the point after. It's 9-3. Daniels with his hands in his pockets, they're in front of his waist. Sends his man Eckler in motion. Snap back. Daniels moves to the right. Being run. Being chased by Carter. He's going to chase him right out of bounds along the far sideline. maybe gets a yard, third and four coming up.
1: Those two, Abdul Carter and Jaden Daniels, I don't know if they know each other, but they've had a bunch of good chats out there on the field today. Mm-hmm. Sometimes it's during the TV timeouts. I see them talking to each other. That time, Abdul did a good job of just flattening him to the sideline.
0: Abdul's trying to get to know him better.
1: Yeah, you have the offseason for that.
0: Well, if things go according to both teams' plans, they'll be getting to know each other a lot over the coming decade.
1: That's true. Same division.
0: Yep.
1: Twice a year.
0: Both
1: at least.
0: Young players that the teams are trying to build around. Out of the gun, Daniels hands it off. White looking room on the left. Nothing there. Closed down. Immediately he's going to lose a yard. As Tremaine Edmonds, who was a big signing for the Giants this offseason at linebacker, he wears the green dot. Mm-hmm. And he comes up with a big play to force a fourth down at a field goal situation here for Washington.
1: I think those two linebackers, Tremaine Edmonds and Arvell Reese for the Giants, that's the tallest set of inside linebackers in the league. They're both 6'4". Long arm, both have tremendous reach when you're trying to throw the ball in the middle of the field.
0: It's going to be a 39-yard attempt for Drew Stevens from Washington. With 106 to play here in the first half. Stevens has connected from 28. Right, dead set in the middle. Snap. Spot, kick on the way, and it is perfect for Drew Stevens. From 40 yards out, with 1:02 to go in the half, Washington takes a 12-3 lead over the Giants. That was set up by the Jameis Winston fumble. 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
1: Now, last week, the Giants were down 14-3 to Arizona and came storming back to win and hold on at the very end. I mean, the offense has been asleep, just absolutely dormant all day today, all phases of it. They need to, this would be a great time to just maybe take some shots down the field here.
0: Well, Brian, you mentioned the comeback last week. That snapped a 30-game losing streak in games where they were trailing by 8 or more points.
1: Okay, wow.
0: So they hadn't been. That was the longest active streak in the NFL that they ended last week, and right now down 9.
1: Well, they've got 1 timeout and 1:02 to go here. I'm sure that Matt Nagy would want to be a little bit aggressive here for the offense.
0: This is Tracy coming up to receive it on the left side, numbers at the 12. Starts up the numbers, hits the 30, hits the pile, and goes down to the 34-yard line. The Giants have 56 seconds to go in the half, 1 timeout, and trailing 12-3 in the driving rain. It's kind of like a hard, steady mist coming down. Everyone in the crowd's got hoods or they've got ponchos on.
1: Mm-hmm. They're all standing, too. No, nobody's sitting.
0: No,
1: it's too wet.
0: Yeah,
1: puddles are in that seat.
0: So Winston to go out of the gun. Scatterboot to his left. He's got 3 receivers out to the right. Neighbors, the lone receiver out to the left. Snap back, Winston to throw. Throws a slant over the middle, likely with a nice catch on his left shoulder. He gets out to the 45-yard line. An 11-yard pickup and a first down. Taken down, 46 seconds to go and counting. Winston trying to get him to the line. And now a whistle here.
1: I don't know who called the timeout. If it was
0: this
1: one
0: could called. Have been a Cleet Blakeman might have gotten buzzed about the spot, maybe.
1: Mm.
0: Looked like he was communicating with somebody.
1: They gave him the first down. They gave him the first down on the catch by Lightning.
0: Cleet Blakeman may be getting some direction in his ear right now. Crowd getting a little restless.
1: Yeah. But it definitely disturbs the timing that the Giants started this drive with.
0: All right, now they back them up. But if they back them up too far, I mean, it's not going to be a first down.
1: It's not.
0: Yeah, they
1: got to
0: move the chains back. But it's short of the first down.
1: I mean, it's short by just inches. Literally, it is inches away from a first down. And the fans don't like it at all.
2: After review, it's been determined that the runner is short of the line to gain. We'll bring up second down at that spot.
0: actually think this helps the Giants because you get second and inches. You could go for a couple, and then you could always try to get a short first down. They only have one timeout left, 39 seconds to go in the half.
1: They would at least like to get in the field goal range, at least try to get 3 points before this half.
0: Giants in blue going left to right. Winston goes out of the gun. Scatabu to his left. Neighbors out wide left. Officials not letting them set up just yet. You hear the crowd getting a little impatient.
1: Now we start up.
0: Out of the gun. Snap back. Winston to throw. Swings it left for Scatabu. He short-armed it. It's incomplete. An alligator armed it with Frankie Louvu looming. Not that Scatabu ever shies away from contact. I think they were better off letting that one hit the turf.
1: Well, he wanted to spin away from Lugo, and he started spinning before he actually caught the football. He started moving too early.
0: Third and inches at their own 44, 36 seconds to go in the half. 12-3 Washington. Winston out of the gun. Scatabu to his right. They'll give it to Scatabu, and he punishes his way up the middle for about 4 yards. Gets a first down.
1: Giants called a timeout, the last one of the half. Stopping it with 31 seconds to go.
0: So that was just to give them the first down. And now they get a new set with 31 seconds to go. They're out of timeouts. They've got the ball to the 49-yard line. Dominic Zavada has a big leg. He's a 52-yarder is his long this year for the rookie. But he's definitely got range to go into the high 50s.
1: He's missed one today from 50. He was wide right early in the first quarter.
0: But had plenty of distance.
1: Plenty of distance. They need at least 10 yards here for an attempt.
0: First and 10 at their own 49. Snapping it from the top of the W logo at midfield. Snap back to Winston. Sets up in the pocket. Winston. Pressure now running up the middle. Throws on the run. Likely's got it. A flag comes down. They get it to the Washington 41. It's a 10-yard pickup. Amik Robertson made the stop. It looks like it's going to be a hold against Washington in the secondary. That could put him in field goal range.
1: Yep.
2: Holding defense number 2. That penalty's declined.
0: Declined. Okay.
2: It's over the play. It's a first down.
0: So they'll take the 10-yard pickup. Clock stop with 24 seconds to go in the half.
1: And they got a first down.
0: Yep.
1: Which is good because anything that is caught or run inbounds, they can immediately get to the line of scrimmage and have time to clock it.
0: Right now, they're at the 39-yard line, which would be a 57-yard field goal attempt.
1: I'd love to run basically like a little quick out, be able to catch it and get out of bounds. You see, Isaiah Likely would be a perfect candidate.
0: He's in the slot left. Neighbors wide and left. Fields on the other side of the right outside the numbers. Winston with the play clock down at 5. Takes the snap. Winston the throw. Going to fire it out to the left. A diving attempt. Can't be brought in. Neighbors couldn't get it. It was about 13 yards downfield on the left sideline. Stops the clock with 20 seconds to go.
1: A little stop route on the outside to Malik Neighbors working against Amik Robertson.
0: He dove. Yeah. To his right, like a third baseman trying to get one down the line. Couldn't bring it in. Second and 10. Right there at the Washington 39. 20 seconds to go before halftime. Scatabu to the right of Winston is out of the shotgun. Change in the play with 5 on the play clock. Neighbors out to the right now. 2 on the play clock. Takes the snap. Winston to throw. Going to throw a floater down the right side for Neighbors. Trying to run it down at the goal line, and he just can't reach it. It goes incomplete. Off his hands, he was looking for a flag against Rasul Douglas.
1: Yeah. One-on-one football. No safeties in the middle of the field. It was Neighbors and Douglas. They've been matched up a bunch today. Douglas was in pretty good shape. Just off the fingertips of Neighbors.
0: 15 seconds to go. Third and 10 now on the 39 of Washington. Approaching halftime, Giants.
1: This is
0: down 12-3.
1: I tell you, the Giants have to be cautious here, Chris. Any ball caught inbounds, it's going to be very, very tight to get the field goal team on.
0: Washington will call a timeout here.
1: Every team rehearses this situation. 15 seconds ago, if you get a play where it's caught inbounds, can you get the offense off the field?

0: the field goal team on the field and get lined up to kick a field goal. The right 15 seconds is right on the cusp.
1: And no timeouts left. And it's a third down, so you can't spike it.
0: No. You'd like to ideally get a little bit closer for Zavada, the kicker, and get out of bounds.
1: They try to get it to Malik Nabers on that previous play. He's got two catches today for 27 yards. Scatterboot to the left, and Winston is out of the gun. Giants set up three receivers spread out on the right. Malachi Fields, the rookie at Notre Dame, is out to the left. Washington with four defensive backs in umbrella coverage on this rainy day. Snap back to Winston. Scrambling right. Throws it deep. Back right corner of the end zone. And just sailed it out of the back of the end zone. Intended for Mooney. Stops the clock with 7 seconds to go. And the Giants will indeed send out the rookie kicker, Dominic Zavada, to attempt a 57-yard field goal here in the final seconds of the second quarter.
0: I thought Jameis Winston had other options. That ball was 5 yards out of bounds to Darnell Mooney. But we'll see what the young rookie's leg looks like here.
1: Jordan Stout is the holder. Ben Mann is a rookie long snapper. In the right hash, 57 yards away. Washington will use another timeout as Dan Quinn will try to ice the rookie kicker. I mentioned Ben Mann, their rookie long snapper, undrafted out of Boston College. He is a legacy. His grandfather was Chuck Mercine, the old Giant.
0: Oh, wow.
1: Yeah. He's a legacy.
0: Well, he's got an important job. This has to be a perfect operation. John Harbaugh oversees this every day in practice. Snap, hold, and the kick.
1: From the right hash. 57-yarder in the final seconds of the first half. Snap, shot down. Kick on the way. There was pressure, and it's sailing left, and it's no good. There was good pressure by Mike Sandrastill.
0: He might have even gotten a little piece of it.
1: Quan Martin. Yeah, it sailed left. Looking at the replay.
0: Oh, he never had a chance.
1: It just goes
0: left in the beginning.
1: And there's 2 seconds left on the clock. The second miss for Zavada today. One was from 50 and that one from 57. And tough conditions here in Washington. It was Quan Martin who had pressure on. For the Commanders, as Jaden Daniels take a knee. Content to go to the locker room with a 12-3 lead. The end of the first half here in Washington. The Commanders 12, the Giants 3. We return. 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Bring the latest scores around the league, plus the first half stats and highlights. 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
2: The 57-yard game-winning field goal. Going to be a long flight back from London for the Eagles as the Jaguars win the game 19-17. In that one, Jalen Hurts 21-40 for 220 yards with the touchdown. Trevor Lawrence 24-39, 331 passing yards, two touchdowns and a pick. And you had Parker Washington, six receptions for 124 yards. We have seven other games, excluding our game today in the 1 o'clock window. And third quarter just starting up, the Green Bay Packers up 14-7 over the Chicago Bears. And this one, Jordan Love, 13 of 15 for 109 yards with the touchdown. Some other scores at the half, it's been all field goals between the Houston Texans and the Tennessee Titans. Both of these teams are winless on the year. Houston is up 12-3 through the first 30 minutes. Joe Burrow and the Cincinnati Bengals have a 21-7 lead over the Miami Dolphins. Burrow in this one, 17 of 21 for 111 yards. Not one, not two, but three passing touchdowns. Also with the 21-7 lead, the New England Patriots are up on the Raiders. Drake May with two passing touchdowns, 11 of 15 for 160 yards through the air. There's two touchdowns, one to Pop Douglas, the other to Hunter Henry. Third quarter just underway between the Minnesota Vikings and New Orleans Saints. That game is Minnesota 13, New Orleans 7. Aaron Jones in this one, 12 carries for 34 yards. Kyler Murray, 17 of 21 for 164 yards with a passing touchdown. At the half, the New York Jets, who are 1-3, going up against the 3-1 Cleveland Browns. The Jets have a one-point lead, 7-6. Some other scores, just to quickly squeeze you in, we got one other game in play. And at the half, it's Pittsburgh Steelers 17, the Indianapolis Colts 13. And in that one, Aaron Rodgers, 16 of 21 for 166 yards, two passing touchdowns. Jaylen Warren, five receptions for 81 yards with the receiving touchdown. From a Progressive Insurance studios in New York City, I'm Zach Gelb. Up next, the stats and highlights from the first half of our game between the Washington Commanders and the New York Giants to score the Commanders 12, the Giants 3. 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
2: 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It's the Washington Commanders 12, the New York Giants 3. The Giants are 3-1 on the season, while the Commanders are 1-3. We'll continue to keep you up to date around the league and also on our game throughout the day right here on Compass Media Networks. 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Let's give you some stats from this one. Once again, the Commanders 12, Giants 3 through the first 30 minutes of play. Jaden Daniels did miss the last two games, dislocating that left elbow. It was the same elbow that he dislocated in the 2025 season. Daniels, in his return, wearing a brace. He is 6 of 11 for 85 yards through the air. And then on the ground for the Commanders, 17 total carries for 67 yards. Ja'Cory Kroski-Merritt has 7 carries, 50 yards, and a touchdown. And Jaden Daniels only has 5 carries for 14 yards.

0: So they're being careful with him. Chigakonwu for the Commanders has 4 receptions for 61 yards. He does lead Washington. Now on the other side of the ball for the Giants, you take a look at them. Jameis Winston, 7 of 16, 72 yards. Giants don't have a touchdown today. Cam Scataboo, only 6 carries for 12 yards. He actually leads the Giants on the ground. And Isaiah Likely, 4 receptions for 40 yards. The Giants lone receiver today. Giants receiver today leading the team. 4 receptions for 40 yards. So at the half, it's Commanders 12, the Giants 3. Let's tell you how we got there. It's not the most eventful way, but the Commanders did get the ball right out of the gate, and it only took them 4 plays and 69 yards in 2 minutes off the clock, and they got this touchdown.
1: Snap back. Give it across. Kimera to a big hole on the left. He breaks free to the outside. He's down the left sideline. Bill Krosky Merritt's going to score. Touchdown, Washington. A 33-yard run.
0: The Giants would then get the ball back. They would march down 10 plays, 37 yards, taking nearly 6 minutes off the clock. But Dominic Zavada would miss a field goal. Then you would have some punts going back and forth. Commanders would punt on a 3-and-out. Giants would punt on a 3-and-out. And then the Commanders would punt on a 3-and-out again. And it would be all field goals pretty much the rest of the way. Zavada to connect on a field goal. That made it the Commanders 6, the Giants 3. The extra point was obviously missed on the Commanders' first touchdown. Then 14 plays, 62 yards later, you would get a field goal from Drew Stevens. That would put the Commanders up 9-3. Punt and punt for the Giants and the Commanders. Jameis Winston would then fumble. Stevens would hit another field goal to make it Commanders 12, Giants 3. And Zavada missed a field goal right before the end of the half. And we got second half coverage coming up right here on Compass Media Networks. The Commanders looking to get their second win on the season. And the Giants are trying to come on back to continue their lead in the NFC East. At the half, it's the Commanders 12, the Giants 3. And up next, Baldy and Chris Carino will have you on your second half call of the Commanders and the Giants. I'm Zach Galvin in New York City Studios. 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
6: Ryan Radke here from Sunday Night Football on Westwood One. Coming up, the Baltimore Ravens at the Atlanta Falcons. Both teams are on a 2-game winning streak. The Falcons started 0-2, but their season has turned around since Michael Penix Jr. returned at quarterback, along with Bijan Robinson putting up his usual big numbers from the backfield. Join Derek Rackley and me for the call. 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
2: 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So start of the second half, Commanders with a 12-3 lead over the Giants. The Giants went for that, you know, throw to neighbors at the end of the first half, trying to get the ball to some of their playmakers. Just couldn't bring it in. It would have changed the entire game.
3: Yeah, could have, because Malik Nabers got behind Rasul Douglas on the play. We're going to walk in touchdown. But right now, the Giants offense, you know, they're going to get the ball to start here in the third quarter. I'm anxious to see what Matt Nagy, the offensive coordinator, comes up with, because they couldn't run it. They couldn't throw it. They weren't good at anything in the first half offensively.
2: Yeah, I mean, well, those are the two things. I mean,
3: that's kind of what
2: they only had 77 yards and a turnover that set up the last Washington field goal, fumbled by Winston. So kicking it off is Stevens. This is going to be Charlie Jones taking it at his 15. Veers out to the right across the 30 and taking that around the 32-yard line. As Javonte Jean-Baptiste makes the stop. And we'll see Jameis Winston in the Giant offense to start the second half.
3: If you're a fantasy football player, and many of them are out there listening, you wouldn't want any of these players. You wouldn't want any Giants or Commanders in this game so far.
2: Or no.
3: Receivers have been almost invisible. Malik Nabers, 2 catches. Isaiah Likely, 4 for 40 yards. Not much action.
2: And Scatterboo in an I formation behind Patrick Ricard. Play action, Winston to throw over the middle of Likely. And Likely gets out to about the 44-yard line. It's a gain of 11 to the first down for Isaiah Likely.
3: That's his 5th catch, too.
2: Yeah, he's the one fantasy guy, maybe. You know. 5 catches, you get a half a point for each one.
3: He had 2 false starts, though. I don't know.
2: You don't lose points.
3: No?
2: No, fantasy football, you penalty. That's an idea, though.
3: I should incorporate
2: that. You really want to make it like real football. Let's reduce some points from penalties. Might be on to something, Baldy. First and 10, their own 44. Giants in blue going right to left. Green has kind of lightened up. They hand it off up the middle. First down run, Scatterboo out across midfield. That was a first down run to the 49-yard line, a 7-yard pickup, 2nd and 3 coming up.
3: That's the best Giant run all day. That was a windback play behind John Runyon, the left guard. Did a pretty good job of opening up really the first hole for Scatterboo all day.
2: 77 yards to the Giants in the first half was their fewest in a half this season. Came back from 14-6 down last week to win against Arizona. Find themselves down by 9 here. Lining up right at midfield. Ryan Hudson, the center, will be snapping it to Winston right in the middle of the midfield logo. Winston under center, takes the snap, turning to give it a Scatterboo. Puts his shoulder down, pounds his way hard, gets a first down, a 4-yard pickup, well earned by Cam Scatterboo.
3: Good lead block that time by Patrick Ricard, who rarely touches the ball much, but he's a good lead blocker. One of those glue guys that John Harbaugh had with the Baltimore Ravens. About a 310-pound H-back, fullback, whatever you need him to do. I mean, you need an extra guard, he's the extra guard.
2: Linebacker sometimes.
3: Yep. He's played defensive line usually.
2: Pancake Pat. Under center now, Winston. First and 10 of the 45 of Washington. Play action, Winston to throw. Steps up, throws on the run for Likely, and it's broken up by Rasul Douglas again. Just coming from behind Likely, getting his hand in front of the chest and knocking it down.
3: Well, Rasul Douglas played that perfect. He was sitting on top of Malik Nabers on his upfield shoulder and had a good break. And he did a good job of coming back to the ball with Nabers and got that. He's 6'2". He got that long right arm in there and punched it out. Douglas was originally drafted by the Eagles about 10 years ago. He's got 21 career interceptions. He can take the ball away.
2: 32 years old. Snap back. McCarthy in the game. Throws it out to left Neighbors. He's got room down the left sideline. He's finally caught from behind and shoved out of bounds by Sonny Styles at the Washington 31-yard line. It goes for 14 yards. There's a flag down, though, on the far side of the field as J.J. McCarthy came into the game and threw that pass.
4: Illegal shift. Offense. Numbers 9 and 17 did not get set prior to snap. 5-yard penalty. Replay. Second down.
2: So it's Mooney and Likely, and for Likely, it's the third time he's had a pre-snap penalty.
3: Like I said, you know, I mean, maybe you should incorporate this into fantasy because he's the leading receiver, but he has backed him up. Mm-hmm. And it's really inexcusable, you know, for him to do this. I mean, he's been in this league a long time. He understands how to get set. He's in motion quite a bit. Now, how about that, putting J.J. McCarthy in the game to make that throw?
2: Yeah, just for one play. Then he goes to the bench now, and Winston comes back onto the field. Second and 15 from the 50. On the left hash, Giants and Blue going right to left. Winston out of the gun, takes the snap, going to throw to the right. It is caught at the 40, and it's Malachi Fields trying to carry defenders, and he does for about an 8-yard pickup. First catch of the day, I believe, here from Malachi Fields. Goes for about 13 yards, so he's 2 yards short of the first down.
3: Yeah, and J.J. McCarthy comes back in the game now. Talking to some of the Giants pregame, they said there's a package of plays in the game plan for him. Of course, they just traded for him 2 weeks ago. He's going to take the snap right now.
2: Got Scatabu to his right. Now he shifts him over to his left. McCarthy, wearing long white sleeves, takes the snap. Takes the inside handoff on the end around, and then he's swarmed on and taken down by Frankie Louvu. It was a run-pass option for McCarthy. He faked it to Mooney coming across the line. The inside handoff, they get sacked.
3: Frank Louvu wasn't faked at all by that. He cut right inside the right tackle. Jermaine Illuminar made the tackle behind the line of scrimmage. Blew that whole play up.
2: And now they'll send out Zavada for a 55-yard attempt. Actually, 56 yards. From the left hash, Zavada has missed from 50 and 57 today. He does have three main. Snap spot, kick on the way. It is long enough, and it is good. Dominic Zavada from 56 yards. That's a season and a career high for him. And with 10:54 to go in this third quarter, it's now 12-6. Washington on top. 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
2: Washington breaks the huddle on a rainy day here in Landover, Maryland, in the white jerseys, burgundy helmets and pants, yellow trim, going left to right. First and 10 on their own 23-yard line. Snap back, play action, Daniels to throw, fires over the middle, where it is caught by the rookie Antonio Williams. He gets out to about the 40-yard line at a gain of 17.
3: Well, just a sit route right over the middle in between both linebackers that had buzzed out to the flat, wide open in the middle of the field. You just wonder if the Giants saw something, David Blau, the offense coordinator, saw something at halftime and said, we can exploit this here. One of the few balls that Jaden Daniels has thrown in the middle of the field today.
2: Krosky Merritt is the back. He's got a 33-yard touchdown run, the only touchdown in this game. Daniels under center, takes the snap. Play action, Daniels to throw. He sees some room, and he's going to run. Gets out to midfield, goes into a baseball slide right at the 50-yard line, a gain of 10. And they give him the first down. And that Washington first down brought to you by Allstate. You're in good hands. Visit Allstate.com or call for a quote today. Didn't hesitate right there. He saw a little opening and he just took it.
3: Yeah, and he's been doing that since he came into this league. Really good at it. His first year when he started all 20 games, including the NFC Championship game in Philadelphia that they lost.
2: Bummer. LSU Tiger takes the snap. Give it across to Merritt. He's hit from behind and taken down after a gain of a couple. And again, it was Abdul Carter getting there for the Giants.
3: So far, you know, just a half here, but we haven't seen any difficulty with Jaden Daniels with that brace on the left arm, protecting that elbow of his, whether it's handing it off, just ball handling, or throwing it today.
2: He's wearing a black brace on his left arm. He's got shirt sleeves on today. He leads his team. He's under center now. First and 10 on the 47 of the Giants. Krosky Merritt is the back. Stack line. Play action boots to the near side. Daniels stops. Heaves one up deep down the middle of the field. There's a flag down. It's incomplete. Way inside the 10-yard line. It was a Conquo battling Tyler Newbin, and it lands incomplete. There's a flag.
3: Giants are saying it's against the Commanders. But it's in the area of field of the secondary. And that's what it's going to be.
4: Fire the pass, holding defense, number 2. 5-yard penalty from the previous spot. First down.
2: Now Deontay Banks, the reigning defensive player of the week.
3: He is assigned to guarding the tight end coming out on that play. And he knocked him down to the ground. That was the tight end, Ben Sinnott.
2: Yeah.
3: Good call.
2: So first and 10 of the Giant 42. Washington going left to right. Daniels out of the shotgun. Krosky Merritt to his right. Two receivers spread out to the right. Snap back. Give it to Krosky Merritt. Stumbling. Trying to find the hole. They're going to be ridden down from behind. And actually never gets to the ground. Arbel Reese held him up. Whistles blow as Krosky Merritt never got down to the ground. But they're whistled him dead after a 4-yard pickup. Second and 6 at the Giant 38.
3: This is a good opening drive of the third quarter for the Commanders here. First two plays went for first downs to Williams and the run by Jaden Daniels, and now they're just kind of plugging away.
2: Nine carries, 59 yards, including that 33-yard touchdown for Krosky Merritt. On second and six at the Giant 38. Daniels out of the shotgun, takes the snap, sets up looking right. Now he's open, he's going to run up the middle. He's breaking free to the secondary, veering left outside the numbers. Jaden Daniels going to run it in for a touchdown for Washington for 38 yards out.
3: That's what they've been missing the last 3 weeks without Jaden Daniels in the lineup. And the Giants didn't account for it. Both inside linebackers were dropped into coverage. And when Jaden Daniels saw the opening right behind the center, Lucas Patrick, I mean, it was open. There were man coverage. Nobody was looking at him. And he made it look easy.
2: At sprinter speed. And he just blew past the secondary on his way to the end zone. Drew Stevens on for the point after. Snap, spot, the kick on the way, and it is good. 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With the score, Washington 19, the Giants 6, 7:47 to go in the third. 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
2: 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Five plays, 77 yards in 3 minutes and 7 seconds. Jaden Daniels with his first rushing touchdown of the year. A 38-yard touchdown run. The Commanders take a 19-6 lead. Charlie Jones running up the right side, taking it up the right sideline for the Giants. Taken down to the heap on that far sideline. See where they mark it after the scrum. They did get across the 35-yard line. Jameis Winston again leads the Giants out of the field.
3: Well, the two touchdowns in the game, both long runs by Ja'Cory Krosky Merritt of 33 yards in the first quarter, and now Jaden Daniels 38 yards. The Giants can't come close to anything explosive like that in their offense.
2: Giants are first and 10 of their own 37 in the blue, going right to left. Rain letting up just a bit here in Landover, Maryland, just outside our nation's capital. Harris to back to the right of Winston. Snap back, Winston to throw. Throws out to the right. Caught by Mooney. Right sideline, 40, 45, and pushed out of bounds after. Looks like he got first down yardage, unless he stepped out of bounds. He did step out of bounds. at the 43-yard line. It'll be a second and four coming up.
3: Well, it's a good drive starter. Pick up those kind of yards on first down. Just a little hit screen on the outside to Mooney. He's got good explosive first step.
2: Winston on the inside handoff for Harris running.

0: left, gets a first down, gets to midfield, and then taken down on the play by Amik Robertson after an 8-yard gain.
1: So the Giants are going to
0: hurry up.
1: Yeah, Giants go no huddle. It's interesting. Amik Robertson is covering Malik Nabers, man-to-man, press coverage. He's got a safety over the top of him to protect him.
0: Now he's playing off of him. Nabers out to the left at the numbers, the short side of the field. Winston out of the gun. They're showing blitz and Douglas. They're going to throw over the middle. And it's into the ground, no good, as Winston got hit right as he threw the ball.
1: Yeah.
0: It was Caleb on Chason that got to him.
1: He came free. They just slowed that blitz game of Washington and what Durante Jones is doing. The Giants haven't figured it out yet. They can't block it up yet. Jameson just happened to get the ball out of his hands before Chason sent him to the ground.
0: Durante Jones, the first-year defensive coordinator for Washington. Second and 10 on their own 49. J.J. McCarthy in there, a quarterback now again. Snap back. He takes the handoff. He's running to the right, trying to turn the corner. He did for a moment, but then he got thrown out of bounds by Frankie Luber after getting just a couple. And it looks like Jermaine Illuminor is down at midfield for the Giants. They're starting right tackle.
1: He just slammed his helmet to the ground in disgust, too.
0: He's sitting on the ground. Trainers out there to take a look. There was a gain of a couple of yards. 3rd and 8 coming up for the Giants. But Jermaine Illuminor is down. The starting right tackle.
1: Been a really good pass protector. Been a staple on this line the last 3 years.
0: Just re-signed him. 31 years old.
1: Yep.
0: Drafted by Baltimore. Spent some time there under John Harbaugh.
1: He probably will go with Marcus Bowe as a backup.
0: Mm-hmm.
1: Last year, a draft pick by the Giants. Shows real promise.
0: Mm-hmm. 5th-round pick out of Purdue.
1: Out of Purdue.
0: But Illuminor is still down. Now a lot of Giant players. He's still sitting. He's holding his left leg. He's sitting, and now his teammates are sort of around him. He's still on the ground. Now they're getting him to his feet. So we'll get a timeout here with the score. The Commanders 19, the Giants 6. 6:35 to go in the third. More Max Lewis of the Compass Media Networks. 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
10: 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Christian Watson has 2 receiving touchdowns, 141 yards to go along with it. The Packers lead the Bears 23-7. It looks like the Texans are on their way to getting their first win of the season. Late third quarter, they're up 19-3 up against the Tennessee Titans. Joe Burrow has 3 passing touchdowns. The Bengals lead the Dolphins 21-7. Drake May also has 3 passing touchdowns. Patriots 28, Raiders 10. Baldy and Chris, back to you.
0: Thank you, Zach. 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So a left leg injury to Jermaine Illuminor. They bring Marcus Bowe in the game at right tackle, the Giants do. Third and eight on the Commander 47. Winston out of the shotgun. Tracy to his left. Snap back. Winston to throw. Sets up in the pocket. Forced to move left. Throws on the run to Tracy. Catches in the flat. He is hit. Stood up by Mike Sanders still. He's going to be short of the first down.
1: Yep. Got a decision to make here. He's about 3 yards short of a first down. Good tackle by Sanders still. Good open field tackle to Tyrone Tracy Jr.
0: Trying to keep the offense on the field. A fourth and four at the 43-yard line of the Commanders.
1: The go-to guy in this situation today and really throughout the season has been Isaiah Lightfoot. He's the guy that's 6'6", got a good reach. Seems like he's a good target for Jameis Winston.
0: And he's the first guy out of the huddle. He goes up in a slot right with Mooney on one side and Neighbors on the other. Snap back. On fourth and four, they throw it out in the flat. Tracy's got it. He's got room. He's got a first down to the 30, squeezing across the 25, and dragged down to the 21-yard line. That's a 22-yard pickup on fourth and four, and the Giants move the sticks.
1: I've been saying that they need to screen the ball a little bit more. They just kind of leaked Tyrone Tracy Jr. out through the line, and nobody picked him up. Got a good block from Isaiah Likely on the outside to pick up that first down.
0: And that Giant first down, sponsored by Gusto. 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First and 10 of the 22 of Washington. Washington with a 19-6 lead. 4:52 to go in the third. Giants driving. In the blue going right to left. Snap back. Throw out to the right. It's caught by Likely looking for some blockers. And he's going to be tripped up and take it down to the 16-yard line. Gain of six.
1: Chris, it's clear that at halftime the Giants said, we're going to go to the quick game. A lot of quick screens. Little hitches on the outside right here in their first two drives of this third quarter. And they're getting positive yards. They're not running the ball between the tackles like they tried to in that first half.
0: Likely six catches for 57 yards. Second and five of the Washington 17. In the mist here in Landover. Winston out of the gun. Harris to his right. Likely in motion to the right. Snap back. Winston going to scramble up the middle, then throw to the right at the last second. And Neighbors, he gets to the marker on the sideline and goes out of bounds. A first down, but there's a flag back near the quarterback. He's going to be holding. You would think.
1: It looks like it's the left tackle, Andrew Thomas, just the way he...
0: The body language, yeah. You can see it up here, right?
1: Andrew doesn't say too much, but that he was hanging the head.
0: Standing with his hands on his hips.
5: There is no foul on the play.
0: Oh.
5: Foul on the play stands.
0: Okay. All right, so... He was standing around. Maybe he talked his way out of it.
1: Maybe he's
0: like getting pulled over on the side of the road. Talk your way out of it.
1: He had some receipts there or something.
0: Don't yeah. Do.
1: Gave him a sad puppy dog look. That was a good creative play by Jameis Winston of stepping up.
0: Play gets 6 yards.
1: Yeah.
0: It looked like he was going to run. He was just behind the line of scrimmage when he threw that ball to Neighbors. So first and 10 at the 11-yard line of Washington. They get a first down at the 1-yard line. 3:50 to go and counting in the third. Giants trailing 19-6. Winston under center here. Two receivers out to the near side. Now one field goes in motion. The snap, fake handoff. Winston to throw. Pumps, moving around, being chased, standing in the pocket still. Finally, he's caught. He's wrapped up. He did get across the line to the 10. He's keep pushing the pile. And finally goes down at the 6-yard line. Wow, Winston thought he was down.
1: Mm-hmm.
0: He just kept pushing forward. He gets 5 yards on the play.
1: That's a positive gain. And here comes J.J. McCarthy comes back into the game. Jameis goes out. Aaron Stinney comes in as an extra offensive tackle right now. This is normally a running situation.
0: Well, they're scrambling to get... Najee Harris in the game, along with Tracy. John Harbaugh might have to call timeout.
1: Well, he's all the way down next to the side judge in case he has to. Clock runs down too far.
0: He's got four on the play clock. McCarthy out of the gun here. The one, they take the snap. Coming around, they give it to Tracy running left. Try to cut it back, and he got tripped up and taken down. And it's Amik Robertson. Ends up being a 1 yard gain. Yeah. It'll be third and four from the five. They can get a first down at the 1 yard line.
1: And they had two backs in the backfield that time. Najee Harris.

0: and Tracy, but Amik Robertson went underneath everybody, submarined it to make a great tackle right there. Tracy in the game at running back, third and four from the five-yard line of Washington. Empty backfield. Jameis Winston back in there. Two receivers left, three spread out to the right. Two on the play clock. Winston kicks the leg. He didn't get it off in time. Flag comes down, and that is a delay game against the Giants.
1: That's horrible. That's just
2: delay
1: horrible.
2: Game. Offense, number zero. 5-yard penalty. Third down.
1: I'm just looking at the disgusting look on John Harbaugh's face, but if he sees that happening, he's got to call the timeout. I mean, if you're third down at the five, Chris, and you don't make, the touchdown, you probably still go on fourth down. They won't do that now if this is incomplete or they don't score.
0: Two receivers out to the left, three spread to the right. Winston with an empty backfield. Kicks the leg, takes the snap, stands in against pressure, throws over the middle, intercepted at the goal line by Amik Robertson. Breaks to the outside, still running across the 25, and then tackled by Darnell Mooney.
1: There is a flag on the field.
0: The flag is on the far side, inside the 5-yard line. The officials are talking. Malik Nabers standing on the field, pointing at the flag. It was an interception by Amik Robertson. Let's see if it stands. Here's Pete Blakeman.
2: Pass interference, defense number two. The ball replaced, final foul, first down.
0: Wow, it is on Robertson.
1: I guess they felt
0: it
1: like...
0: wipes out his interception.
1: Wipes it out, but I thought it was a good play. He's guarding Isaiah Likely on the play.
0: Maybe a little hold. Not a lot of contact.
1: Not a lot of contact.
0: He jumped in front, picked it off, and the crowd sees it. They don't like it.
1: No. Look at a great defensive play by Amik Robertson.
0: So it's an automatic first down. First and goal from the two. And that was, a third and long.
1: Yep.
0: And now they get a first and goal.
1: Yep. That was third and 10. And now they get first and goal at the two.
0: So Najee Harris is the back. They've got the fullback Ricard in there. And a staggered eye. Winston under center. First and goal at the two. Winston takes the snap. Turns, play action, going to throw it over the middle. Off the hands of Nabers, and incomplete in the back of the end zone. Oh, he had it, and he's hopping up and down. He can't believe he dropped it.
1: Yep. And it was play action pass to Nabers all the way. He was going against Amik Robertson. He had a good release inside.
0: It might have been deflected a bit.
1: I think you're right, Chris.
0: Yeah, I think it was. I think Sonny Styles might have just got a hand on it. Moved it just enough. That's not the kind of ball that Nabers drops.
1: No.
0: So they'll try it again. Second and goal. From just outside the one, Winston under center turns. Hands it off. Nowhere to go. Sonny Styles wraps up Najee Harris. And a loss back to the four.
1: The Commanders have five defensive linemen on the field, plugging every gap. And Sonny Styles came right behind it. And he got there right to the back. That's a big loss that time, but well played by the Commanders.
0: Now it's third and goal to four. Giants trailing 19-6. A minute to go in the third quarter on a lengthy drive. Third and goal to three. Deafening here in Landover. Snap back. Third down. Winston to throw. Fires back in the end zone. It is caught. Touchdown. Isaiah Likely. Giants put up six.
1: They needed it bad. And that was a great throw by Jameis. It was low and away. And Likely caught his third touchdown pass of the season. Right in the back of the end zone. He made a little outcut. Jameis was going against Sonny Styles. And he beat him to the back of the end zone. Jameis put it really the only place he could have.
0: Well, that's it's like riding the Coney Island Cyclone with Jameis Winston. The thrills, sometimes nausea. The Giants, their first touchdown. Zavada's point after is good. And with 44 seconds to go in the third, it's now the Commanders 19, the Giants 13. 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
0: 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Rain-X wipers know what it's like to have a loyal fan base of the number one wipers in America. Next time you need wipers, choose Rain-X. Well, the Giants go 13 plays, 63 yards in 7 minutes and 3 seconds, and had that penalty that wiped out Amik Robertson's interception on the goal line. And that leads to the Jameis Winston touchdown throw to Isaiah Likely. And it's now 19-13 Washington, 44 seconds to go in the third quarter. Giants get their first touchdown of the day on their first appearance in the red zone today. Rashad White, Luke McCaffrey back deep. Zavada's kickoff from right to left going to be taken by McCaffrey on the left side at the two. You hear the loop for Luke McCaffrey. Gets out to the numbers and he gets cut down just shy of the 20-yard line. And that was a terrific tackle.
1: Yep.
0: A terrific tackle made right there by Cotton Hood.
1: Yeah.
0: Colton Hood. Yep. Took him down to the 19-yard line.
1: That was a great special team. Somebody's hurt for the Giants down right now. But I saw the defense take the field for the Giants. They were doing the skip coming off the sideline. Excited to get back out here.
0: Well, they're excited they got to spend 7 minutes on the sideline. Let's see that. It might have been Colton Hood who made the hit. He kind of led with his helmet into the legs of Luke McCaffrey.
1: Well, the whole Giants defense is taking a knee, almost like they're in prayer because of the injury.
0: Yeah, I think it was Colton Hood.
1: Colton Hood, a first-round draft pick out of Tennessee this year. A lot of promise in his ability.
0: Yeah, he just went in kind of head first right at the knees of Luke McCaffrey and kind of took himself out. Uncle Roderick Hood played in the NFL. 21-year-old, second-round pick this year at Tennessee.
1: I met him at the Senior Bowl this year. And he came up to me, introduced himself. He said, I just want to be in a Baldy breakdown one day. I saw him out here today. I'm like, you go out and make a special teams tackle like that, he could very well be.
0: Wait, so you have college kids now coming up to you.
1: Senior Bowl, it was big.
0: They know about Baldy breakdown. They like that's their make it to the NFL
1: that's
0: moment.
1: That's their first moment.
0: How about speaking of that, you and I will be doing a little doubleheader next week in Saturday and Sunday. Saturday in Athens in Georgia will take on Auburn with number one team in the country, the Georgia Bulldogs.
1: I've never been to University of Georgia before. I'm really looking forward to it, Chris.
0: Colton Hood is on his feet and gets to the sideline. That'll be next week here on Compass Media Network stations around the country. We'll be in, you and I will be doing Georgia Auburn on a Saturday and then Falcons Bears on a Sunday.
1: It's going to be a great doubleheader, Chris. Looking forward to it. Really, Orch. See what Bijan Robinson is doing these days in the NFL. The Falcons have won two in a row.
0: How about how different they look from when we saw them in week two? When they just didn't have good quarterback play. Now they got Michael Penix playing well.
1: He makes a big difference.
0: Colton Hood went off to the sideline. His nose was bleeding.
1: He's got a big rag coming out of the right nostril.
0: Mm. So first and 10 for the Commanders of their own 19. They lead 19-13, 39 seconds to go in the third quarter. Commanders in the white jerseys, burgundy helmets and pants going left to right. They send Sinnott in motion. He goes into the backfield as a fullback at a staggered eye. Turn and give it a Krosky. Merritt breaks through a hole on the right. Skips out of a tackle. Gets to the 30 to the sideline. 35 and finally run out of bounds at the 40-yard line by Greg Newsome. That's a 21-yard run on a first down for the Commanders.
1: Great block on the edge by John Bates on Kayvon Thibodeau. Lucas Patrick had a good push on the nose tackle. Excellent job on the right side of the offensive line. Cosby at right guard. Connerly at right tackle. Crosby Merritt's had a good day here so far today.
0: Had a 33-yard touchdown run. He's got 10 carries for 81 yards. There's a delay here.
1: Well, I think they're going to run this clock down to the end of the third quarter.
0: Yep. So we have reached the end of the third quarter in Landover, Maryland on a rainy Sunday. Washington with a 19-13 lead. We'll have more next. 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
0: 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Chris Corino, Brian Baldinger back with you in Landover, Maryland on a rainy Sunday. We'll start the fourth quarter with the Commanders on top of the Giants 19-13. First and 10 for the Commanders on their own 41-yard line. Dayton Daniels going to come under center. Krosky Merritt is the back. Daniels takes the snap. Play action. Going to throw. Daniels fires on a slant over the middle. And it is caught by Terry McLaurin inside Giant territory at the 45-yard line. That's a 14-yard pickup and a first down for Washington.
1: Deontay Banks is all over him. But it was a good throw by Jaden Daniels. And I thought that Terry McLaurin did a good job of coming back to the football and beating the corner to the ball.
0: Second catch for 24 yards from McLaurin. First and 10 of the Giant 45. Krosky Merritt is the back. Daniels out of the shotgun. Hands in his pockets. Now he's going to call Brown in motion. They'll hand it off. Krosky Merritt looking for him on the left. Grabbed by the ankle and taken down. Tremaine Edmonds making the stop for the Giants. Second down and 9. Coming up a 1 yard gain for Krosky Merritt.
1: Well, we mentioned it throughout the day, Chris. The Giants came in today with 8 takeaways. Tied for second most in the NFL right now. And they haven't come close to getting their hands on the football. They defended 14 passes a week ago in that win against the Arizona Cardinals.
0: The rookie Colton Hood, by the way, going to the Giant locker room on that injury on that kickoff coverage team before. Second and 9 for the Commanders, the 44 of the Giants. Snap back to Daniel, swings it left for Rashard White. And coming up to make the play is Tyler Newbin. Hit him right away as he caught it at about the 42-yard line. A gain of about 2 for White. Good open field tackle by Tyler Newbin. Second round pick a couple of years ago by the Giants out of Minnesota.
1: Yeah. They just brought Abdul Carter for the Giants onto the field right here. Trying to keep him fresh for these pass rush situations right now. They got to account for Jaden Daniels, though, as a runner in all these situations.
0: Daniels has a 38-yard touchdown run today. Third and 7 of the Giant 42. He's out of the shotgun. White is to his left. Snap back. Daniels to throw against the blitz. Throws over the middle, and it's caught at the 35-yard line. It's Antonio Williams, the rookie, tackled immediately by Arbel Reese. And it's a first down for the Commanders, and there's a Giant player down.
1: Yeah. That was a great throw by Jaden Daniels against the blitz. Had a four-man overload pressure that time. And he got that ball out before the pressure could get to him.
0: So that was a 8-yard pickup, first down. I think this is, you say, is Drew Phillips or Tyler Newbin down, I believe. All the Giants training staff out there right around the 35-yard line.
1: Well, I see the player's down. He's moving his left arm, so he's got movement. There was some concern, I think, on the tackle. He came into the pile.
0: He is laying flat on his back. It's Tyler Newbin. Mm-hmm. He led that time with his helmet right into the chest of Lucas Patrick, the center, on that tackle. So we'll take a break while they attend to him. 12:43 to go, fourth quarter. Washington 19, Giants 13. Time out of the field. 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
2: Pushes the pile now and going to drive down to about the 25-yard line. It'll be about a yard short, 2 yards short of the first down. 3rd and 2 coming up from the 26.
1: Yeah. I like what this Commanders offensive line has done throughout the year. I mean, they lost Laramie Tunsil, the Pro Bowl left tackle in training camp, early in training camp. Brandon Coleman is coming to play very well at left tackle. Lucas Patrick taking over at center. Cosby back in there right now. It's a good, solid group.
2: 151 yards rushing today for the Commanders.
1: Most all year.
2: 3rd and 2 with the Giant 26. Daniels out of the shotgun. White to his left. Snap back. Looking over the middle. Daniels now scrambling left. He's got room to run. He's got an angle outside the numbers. Cut back at the 10. Inside, he'll score. Touchdown. Jaden Daniels. His second touchdown run of the game. That one from 26 yards.
1: The Giants have no answer for Jaden Daniels running today. None of the inside linebackers or safeties have been assigned to him. The second time in his half right here, like he's seen the lane in the alley, and nobody is keeping their eyes on him. One of the problems you have playing man coverage is those guys are turning their backs to the quarterback when you're in man coverage.
2: 8 carries for 87 yards for Daniels. They're going to go for 2. With the score 25-13. Daniels out of the shotgun, White to his left. 3 receivers spread out to the right on this 2-point conversion try. Daniels takes the snap. Blitz coming, throws on a slant over the middle, caught! 1 yard deep, Terry McLaurin in the end zone for the 2-point conversion.
1: This is the Jaden Daniels that won him to be Rookie of the Year, Offensive Rookie of the Year 2 years ago. He's not making any poor decisions. The throws have been fantastic. And the ability to take the ball off and run for 2 second-half touchdowns, the big difference in his game.
2: 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Washington 27 to the Giants 13, 11:05 to go in the fourth quarter. 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
7: 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Packers 31, Bears 7, Texans 26, Titans 3, Bengals 28, Dolphins 18. The Patriots lead 38-10 over the Raiders. Vikings have a 23-13 lead over the Saints. The Jets have a 10-6 lead over the Browns. And the Pittsburgh Steelers have a 31-22 lead over the Colts with 6:35 remaining in the fourth quarter. Let's go back out to Northwest Stadium. Here's Chris and Baldy.
2: Thank you, Zach. Stevens kicked off. Going to send Jones on the left side back to his 2-yard line. Starts up the numbers. Gets to the 20. Hit at the 25.

0: goes down there. Mike Sanrisco makes another good stop on special teams. Got the crowd fired up as he goes running along the near goal end zone here, talking to the crowd. And the NFL Game of the Week on Compass Media Networks presented by Gusto. 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That was an 8-play, 81-yard drive in 4 minutes and 39 seconds. As Jaden Daniels on the day, 10 of 15, 125 yards, but he's done it on the ground. 8 carries, 87 yards, and 2 touchdowns, a 38-yarder and a 33-yarder. The snap back, swing it left, likely he's going to run. He's got some room. He's going to plow his way forward across the 45. It's right to the 45-yard line of the first down, 10-yard pickup.
1: I'd like to see somebody try to figure out the NFC East these days, Chris. And just, you know, who's a team that could come out of it? When Jaden Daniels plays like this today, it looks like they could beat anybody.
0: Snap back, Winston throw on first and 10. Swings it left for Scatterbird. And he gets undercut and taken down by Rasul Douglas on the far sideline. After a gain of about 5, it'll be 2nd and 5 coming up for their own 40.
1: Chris, if the Giants are going to make any kind of a comeback today, they got to get the ball down the field to Malik Nabers. They've taken one deep shot to him all day. It was incomplete, but he had beaten the coverage.
0: He is part of a trio of receivers out to the right. Stacked together. Snap back to Winston. To throw, looking right. Throws that way. Caught over the middle by Theo Johnson. Into the Commander's secondary to the 40-yard line. And that Giant first down sponsored by Liberty Mutual Insurance. Liberty Mutual customizes your auto home insurance so you only pay for what you need. That goes for 20 yards.
1: That was just an RPO, a pass run option that time. Could have handed it off to Scatterboo or throw it to Theo Johnson. He made the right choice.
0: First and 10 for the Giants at the Washington 39. 9:30 to go in the fourth. Giants trailing 27-13. Winston the throw. Fired out to the near sideline. Caught by Neighbors. Comes back inside. Trying to get free. Gets inside the 30. Down about the 27. A gain of 12 and a first down to Malik Neighbors.
1: Good rhythm to this offense right here. The ball's not hitting the ground. Jameis is making quick decisions. And the receivers are getting open against a little softer coverage than we saw the first three quarters.
0: Giants break the huddle in the blue jerseys and helmets. White pants going left to right on a rainy day here in Washington. Cam Scatterboo the back. He's to the right now. Winston is going to go out of the shotgun. Neighbors wide to the right. Two receivers wide on the left. Scatterboo now moves over to the left side of Winston. Winston kicks the legs, takes the hip high snap, looking right, scrambling, pressured, slips out the left, trying to run middle, and he gets taken down after a gain of about 3, so he got outside the pocket. Joshua Josephs took him down. Gets about a 3-yard gain. 2nd and 7 coming up. There's a flag down on the near side of the field, and Amik Robertson's got his hands out. Here's Cleve Blakeman.
2: Holding defense number 2. A 5-yard penalty from the end of the run. First down.
0: So Amik Robertson with the penalty called against him. And that'll move the Giants up and give him a first down.
1: Well, he's in man coverage on Malik Neighbors. And he didn't hold him. I mean, he did. He just had good position. Malik Neighbors ran through him.
0: He started to get his hands around him. Then he threw his hands in the air.
1: Yeah.
0: Almost as if, hey, I know this is going to look like a hold right now, but I'm pulling my arms back.
1: That's what he did.
0: Hand in the cookie jar. And now we get another whistle here. Head flags fly. And the Giants move.
2: False start. Offense number 71. 5-yard penalty. First down.
0: That's Marcus Bowe who came in for the injured Jermaine Illuminor. Illuminor, calf injury, not expected to return.
1: Marcus Bowe is very capable. He's a good backup. Giants have some depth in the offensive line, but that's way too many pre-snap penalties by this offense today.
0: 7th Giants penalty, and like you said, most of them pre-snap penalties. 1st and 15 at the Washington 24. Snap back, Winston to throw. Throws over the middle, it's incomplete. Reaching, Tracy couldn't bring it in. Lubu had the coverage. I think he wanted to go to Neighbors up the left sideline. Neighbors slipped and fell.
1: Well, here's what just happened. He slipped and fell. It was a double move against Rasul Douglas. And as soon as he slipped, Jameis Winston came across the middle to throw it to the back. But on the play,

0: Davis just threw his gloves off in disgust and frustration. He now has no gloves on. He got wet when he hit the ground. He doesn't want them on.
1: He told you he didn't know he was going to go with the glove. He didn't like the glove.
0: No.
1: Like boots on Ted Lasso, the goalie. He didn't want to wear gloves. Snap back to Winston. Oh, and geez. Miscommunication. Winston just throws it out of the end zone to the back left corner, and Neighbors is breaking in. And Neighbors just sort of jogs near the goalpost in disgust.
0: You can't have that kind of miscommunication. In a game like this, in a fourth quarter, when you're down two scores, I mean, to not see it the same way. Playing together, well, for 2 years now, you just can't have those kind of breakdowns. That's costly.
1: Third and 15 for the Giants on the 24-yard line to the Commanders. 8:10 to go in the fourth. 27-13 Washington. Critical third down. Winston out of the gun. Scatterable to his left. Three receivers bunched to the right. Neighbors by himself out to the left. Winston takes the snap. He's going to throw. Throws out to the right. It's caught. Spinning back inside is Mooney. Swallowed up at the 17-yard line. A gain of seven. Well short of the first down. It'll be fourth down. Giants will keep the offense on the field.
0: Yeah, they have to. They need two touchdowns here.
1: Fourth and eight at the 17 of the Commanders.
0: The Giants have basically co-coordinators. Matt Nagy and Greg Roman, they're both upstairs calling the plays down. Let's see what's on that play sheet on fourth and seven.
1: Jameis Winston with a lengthy huddle. They break the huddle and come to the line. Got an empty backfield.
0: Giants couldn't get lined up correctly.
1: Down to three on the play clock. Winston does not, they're going to call a timeout before this play clock expires.
0: Malachi Fields couldn't get lined up correctly. The rookie.
1: So with a fourth and eight looming, Giants didn't want to get caught with a delay of game. They used their first time out of the second half. With 7:24 remaining, Giants trailing 27-13.
0: They got a lot of issues today. Just getting lined up. Obviously, everybody's shuttling guys in and out of the lineup for different personnel groupings, but they've had some issues getting lined up. And then you mentioned the pre-snap penalties today, which has really helped hurt this offense.
1: Crowd rising on this fourth down. Winston out of the gun. Tracy to his right. Three receivers spread to the left. Theo Johnson in the slot right by himself. On fourth and eight at the Washington 17. Snap back to Winston. Fires over the middle. Caught by Likely. Turns it upfield. Dives for the goal line. It's poked out of his hands. It's loose. Did he get in? The officials coming to mark it. It was a fumble, and they're looking to see who recovered. If the Giants recover, it's a touchdown. If Washington recovers, it's a touchback. But it looked like Likely fumbled right before the goal line.
0: The side judge just came out of the pile. And they still haven't made a rule.
1: Huge call here. Washington pointing, the crowd cheering. And I believe that Washington recovered it.
0: I think Cleet Blakeman just gave him the signal.
1: Likely that there's real pushing and shoving now at the pile. There's a real little jostling and holding and shoving.
0: They just threw a flag down on whatever just happened. That came in late.
1: They're still trying to separate the last two guys with the ball. But the officials, let's hear from Cleet Blakeman.
2: After review, the ruling on the field is a touchdown, New York.
1: Wow. Oh, wow. Touchdown, Giants. So they did a review, and they're going to say Likely got across the line before he fumbled.
2: With 7 minutes and 20 seconds on the game clock.
1: He was contacted at the two, reached out for the goal line, and was punched out right at the goal line by Rasul Butler.
0: Rasul Douglas.
1: But they're going to say that he broke the plane before it was punched out of his hands.
0: That is a clear punch out, but I think you're right. The ball crossed the plane. Fans are looking at an angle where you can't see what happened first. Did the ball cross the plane or Douglas punch it out?
1: Well, the crowd is looking because they think obviously it's a fumble, but it crossed. It looked like it crossed the plane. Now, the other question was his knee down? No, knee was not down.
0: Wow.
1: Yeah, they get
0: we're saying with the touchdown.
1: So it's a touchdown. Giants line up for the point after. Zavada on for the point after. Snap, spot down, the kick all the way, and it is good. With 7:20 left, still a lot of time left in this game. It's now Washington 27 of the Giants 20. Alongside former offensive lineman in the NFL and the star of Baldy's breakdowns, Ryan Baldinger. I'm Chris Carino. 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And when I look at the replay, I think it broke the plane.
0: Yeah. And that was the rule. It was a mad scramble for the ball once it was punched out. But
1: the ball just has to touch the white line.
0: Yeah. And the line goes all the way around the universe. It just has to be anywhere over it. Yes. Doesn't have to touch the line.
1: Goes on to infinity.
0: Infinity.
1: It crossed the Great Wall, the equator, everything. It just keeps going.
0: Isaiah Likely, fourth touchdown catch of the season by the Giants. What a pickup. Leading receiver today.
1: Nine catches, 86 yards, two touchdowns for Isaiah Likely.
0: We've got a one-score game here with 7:20 to go.
1: Nine play, 75-yard drive, and 3:45 for the Giants. This is going to be taken by Rashad White inside the 10, gets out to the 20, 25, 30, and he is finally tripped up and taken down at the 38-yard line. Now, good field position to start this drive now for the Commanders. With 7:15 to go, their lead is 7.
0: But Jaden Daniels has had a great day, protecting the ball, playing with that brace on that left arm. Was it going to be a factor? It has not been so far. 2 second-half touchdown runs by him. He's the guy that they have been missing on this team the last 3 weeks.
1: First quarterback with 25-plus rushing yard TDs, multiple ones since Michael Vick in 2002. Hand off to White, running right, caught from behind, taken down. Arvell Reese got a hand on the leg. It's a 2-yard gain. That's touchdown rushes of 25 or more multiple times in a game. First quarterback since Michael Vick to do it.
0: He's resembled Michael Vick quite a bit today.
1: Yeah, 28-yard or a 38-yard?
0: And they were both scrambled.
1: Second down and 9 at their own 38 for Washington. A little Let's Go Giants chant breaks out. Daniels under center. White the back. Take the snap. He's going to throw. Throw out to the right, caught by Gates, and he got upended right away as an ankle tackle is made on the play by Ardarius Washington.
0: Yeah. Another one of those former Ravens that came on board with John Harbaugh setting up this third down. I'm just curious if the Giants are going to account for Jaden Daniels with somebody spying him here. My guess is Arvell Reese could be the best player on the Giants' defense to do that.
1: Third and 8 for Washington in their own 39. They lead 27-20. 6 minutes to go and counting here in the fourth quarter. White the back to the right of Daniels out of the shotgun. Three receivers spread out to the left, one to the right. Reese coming on the blitz. Daniels sees it, tries to step up, spun, and taken down. Drew Phillips was the one who got there. They were blitzing Reese. They were blitzing Phillips. And the Giants get a sack. And Washington's going to have to punch it away with 5.5 to go.
0: They had a 7-man pressure. They played blitz 0 that time. They brought 7. And like you said, Drew Phillips came free. He's the one who got the solo sack. They picked up Reese and the others, but Phillips came free.
1: Second sack for Phillips. Third sack for the Giants. They came into this game with just 3 sacks in the first 4 games. Charlie Jones standing back deep to receive the punt from Washington, stretched away. Swing of the left leg and a high spiraling kick. Jones is going to catch it at the 15. Starts out to the left, 20, 25. Knocked off his feet at the 27-yard line. 52-yard punt. with an 8-yard return. And we'll pause here 10 seconds for station ID. 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
1: Chris Corrado and Brian Baldinger with you in Landover, Maryland on a rainy Sunday. 4:56 to go in the fourth quarter. Washington with a 27-20 lead. The Giants take it over first and 10 of their own 28. Tracy is the back. Winston out of the gun. He's got three receivers right, including Neighbors and a slot right. Snap back. Blitz coming. Throw over the middle. Caught by Likely. He manages to squeeze his way out to the 34-yard line. A gain of 6.
0: Jameis Winston has had a very good second half here. 2 touchdown passes, high completion percentage, seeing the field a lot better. They're really speeding it up right now. A lot of quick passes, quick throws, getting the ball out of Jameis' hands. That's been a big difference from the first half.
1: Up to 220 yards passing, 2 touchdowns, hasn't thrown a pick. Second and 4, their own 34. Snap back, Winston to throw. Fires out to the right, caught by Neighbors. Neighbors stutter-stepping, gets out to the 40 and a first down, a 6-yard pickup. Clock continues to move, 4:15 to go and counting. Giants are moving quickly to the line. Down by 7.
0: Jameis shouting the instructions out to both sides, making sure everybody gets the play and the signal right here, taking charge like he's supposed to.
1: Tracy the back to his left. Neighbors wide out to the right outside the numbers. Snap back. Winston looking that way. Throws to Neighbors. Caught it but hit immediately and taken down after a 2-yard gain as Fabian Moreau took him down.
0: Fabian Moreau used to play with the Giants. Mm-hmm. Actually had a pretty good season a few years ago for the Giants.
1: Last 2 years with Minnesota. Played with Denver, Atlanta. His second stint with Washington. Second and 8 on their own 43. Winston out of the gun. 3 receivers left. Neighbors out to the right. Snap back. Winston to throw. Slips and now moves out of the pocket to the right. Throws on the run. Jump ball for Neighbors and it's incomplete. Over his head. He was tangled up with Rasul Douglas.
0: Good coverage by Douglas down there. James did a good job of breaking the pocket, keeping his eyes down the field. Rasul Douglas has had a nice day out there guarding Malik Neighbors for the most part.
1: Crowd rising on 3rd and 8 at their own 43. 3:18 to go in the game. Washington with a 27-20 lead. Giants in a long huddle. Break the huddle. In the blue, going left to right. Scatterboo to the left of Winston. He's going to go out of the shotgun. 3 receivers left. Theo Johnson, the tight end, a slot right. Down to 3 on the play clock. Winston kicks the leg, takes the snap. Looking to throw. Pump fake, throws a slant over the middle. Caught! First down, Neighbors inside Washington territory on the 42-yard line. That's a 15-yard pickup. 3:04 to go and counting.
0: The offensive line gave him a lot of time to be able to make that read and make that throw to Neighbors, who is working against Fabian Moreau. Did a good job of coming back to the ball.
1: He's on that island,
0: yeah,
1: of Mr. Moreau and Neighbors.
0: It. Yes.
1: Able to
0: James Bond special.
1: Out of the shotgun. Snap, give to Scatterboo, plows into the line and falls on his back, bulldozing for about 3 yards on the play with 2:35 to go and counting.
0: A rare run in the second half for the Giants.
1: Scatterboo gets 3 yards. He's got 23 yards. That leads the Giants today on the ground. Second and 7 at the 38 of Washington. Out of the gun, Winston takes the snap. Gonna pass right, caught by Fields. Nice move to get free. Gets down to the 30 before he's tripped up right around the marker, and that'll take us down to the 2-minute warning. And it's a first down? It is a first down for the Giants at the 2-minute warning. 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Giants are driving, and we've got it up next. 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
1: Well, their last two wins against Tennessee and Arizona, the Giants' defense was the one that had to make a play to seal it at the end. Now it's up to the Giant offense with 2 minutes to go, down 27-20. They have the ball first and 10 at the Washington 30-yard line.
0: Jameis has been very hot, getting the ball out of his hands quickly. Giant receivers are winning quickly. Got a good drive here, but it doesn't do them any good unless they can finish in the end zone here.
1: Now, remember, the Commanders did miss a point after the beginning of the game, but then they got a two-point conversion.
0: Correct.
1: Kind of got that point back. But right now, the question would be, the Giants still have to get in the end zone.
0: Yep.
1: So I'm sure, like, the coaching staff and Coach Shane, the general managers to your left, they're just saying, let's get in the end zone. We'll worry about whether we're going for one or two. Scatterboo the back.
0: Man.
1: He's good in the blitz pickup. Winston's out of the gun. Three receivers left. Fields, one of them. Neighbors out to the right. Snap back. Looking for Neighbors. Throws a fade. Back right corner of the end zone. Over the head of Malik Neighbors. It lands incomplete. Butler had the cover. Had the cover.
0: I saw what Jameis was looking at. It was one-on-one coverage. No safety in the field. And Jameis just gave him the nod to take it to the house. A little go route against Douglas, who's having a great game out there today so far.
1: Is that on Winston?
0: Well, I mean, I thought he overthrew it. I thought you got to give Malik Neighbors a chance to go up and get it. He got behind Douglas on the route.
1: Second and 10 to Washington 30. Scatterboo motions out wide to the right. Neighbors in a slot right. Empty backfield for Winston out of the shotgun. Three on the play clock. Clapping his hands. Takes the snap. Winston throws over the middle. Theo Johnson makes a spinning catch, and he goes down to the 16-yard line. It's a first down and a 14-yard pickup. Winston threw that before Johnson had turned around, and when Johnson turned around, the ball was there.
0: It was a one-handed catch, too. It stuck like to the right armpit of Theo Johnson.
1: And Theo Johnson was slow to get up. He now runs to the sideline. There's a commander down.
0: That's a great catch by Theo. I think that's Javon Kinlaw, a little slow getting up.
1: So the clock stops with a minute 48 to go. I believe it's so. A minute 48 left. First and 10 for the Giants. They put it down at the Washington 17-yard line.
0: Yeah.
1: Giants trail 27-20. Minute 48 left. They've got two timeouts remaining. Washington with all three timeouts still left. The whole playbook's open, though, for the Giants.
0: Sure
1: right
0: is.
1: Now.
0: Sure is.
1: Scatterboo's in there. Winston has 13 on the play clock. He's getting guys in the game right now. Late getting in the game is Mooney. He winds out to the right. Snap back Winston to throw. Winston throws up in the middle end zone. Caught! Touchdown! Giants score! Malik Neighbors, 3 yards deep in the end zone, right down the middle. 16 yards out. They're a point after away from tying it.
0: And he beat San Ristel, the slot corner that time. And Jameis did a great job of just putting it up and let Malik Neighbors play the low post basketball making the big catch here in this comeback right now for the Giants. Jameis Winston can't say enough about him in the second half.

0: half, he has been razor hot.
1: So Zavada on for the point after to try to tie the game with a minute 43 left. Man to snap it. Stout puts it down. The kick on the way. And it is gone. It just slips in the left upright and ties the game at 27. The Giants have come back from 14 down here in the fourth quarter.
0: Well, Malik Nabers was in the slot, and he was working. It's a blitz zero coverage. That was a right route by Malik Nabers. He cut it off, knowing that San Risto was playing behind him. There was no safety in the field. They picked up the blitz, and Nabers went high to go get it. What a difference he makes on this offense when he's healthy like this. Great read by Jameis, just seeing it. Reading the coverage, seeing it. Jameis can get a little animated.
1: Oh, what a job the Giants. 10 plays, 72 yards, and 3 minutes and 13 seconds to tie the game at 27.
0: James Daniels going to get a chance a lot of times. Two timeouts, minute 43 here.
1: McCaffrey and White back deep. Zabata to kick it off, off a tee. Washington had been using that 12th man to hold it, but the Giants are kicking it off a tee. And he's going to pop this one up. Coming up, McCaffrey at the 5. Outside the numbers on the right. Runs, veers to the middle of the field. Tripped up and then finished off. Held up. Doesn't go to the ground, but he's not going to get forward progress as Ardarius Washington and others led the way. And that'll put him on the 27-yard line. That's where Washington will begin this drive with a minute 36 to go in the game. They've got 3 timeouts.
0: Plenty of time. James Jennings had a great day out here today. Can he have a fourth quarter comeback win? 2 weeks ago, Commanders took down the Super Bowl champion Seattle Seahawks with some great plays from Marcus Mariota in the fourth quarter.
1: Daniels out of the gun. And White to his left. Daniels takes the snap. Blitz coming. They pick it up. Throw over the middle. Oh. Caught by McLaurin in midfield. And tracked down from behind. Ball came loose. Washington jumped on top of it. Deontay Banks tracked him down right at the 50-yard line. It's a 23-yard gain and a first down for the Commanders.
0: Giants came with a max blitz. And Deontay Banks just got beat by McLaurin inside. There's nobody in there to help out because of the blitz coming. And Jaden Daniels once again beat the Giants blitz.
1: A minute and 7 seconds and counting. White to back. Daniels out of the gun. Two receivers left, two to the right. First and 10 from the 50. Phillips showing blitz from the safety spot. Snap back. They're blitzing again. Phillips hits Daniels. He throws a deep pass down the right sideline. Incomplete. He was just trying to toss it up quickly to get rid of it with the blitz coming, and Phillips nailed him as he got rid of it.
0: It's the blitz game right now. Who can get to the quarterback effectively, or can the quarterback beat the blitz right now? That time, Ardarius Washington was one-on-one on the outside, and he held up pretty good.
1: Jaden Daniels has had 5 game-winning drives in his career, but they were all during that rookie season.
0: Yeah.
1: Including a playoff game and a wild card game.
0: He does everything from the line of scrimmage. He makes the calls, the checks right now. He's getting everybody lined up, changing the play and the protection.
1: California kid, he's cool. Takes the snap. Big blitz coming again from his right. And he's surrounded, and he is going to be wrapped up around the waist and thrown to the ground. And it's Armel Reese who ends up finishing off the sack for the Giants. They had good pressure that time. Ardarius Washington was there as well.
0: Arvell is just, he's been coming every time right now, but it is a max blitz game. The Giants secondary held up.
1: Down to 20 seconds to go and counting. It's a 3rd and 13. And Washington is just now using a timeout with 18 seconds to go. And the Giants go to the sideline waving their arms. And the Giant fans that are here now have made some noise.
0: And it's interesting, Chris, just Arvell Reese at Ohio State a year ago. He had more plays as an edge rusher than he did an inside linebacker. But there were only 2 teams that he talked to that said they wanted to play him at the inside linebacker. It was the Giants and it was the Ravens. Everybody else wanted to make him a pass rusher. The Giants, that was their first pick, the 5th pick of the draft. they're using him the right way. But right now, as a pass rusher, he's really effective. First sack of the season for Arvell.
1: So now the Commanders break the huddle with 20 seconds to go. Third and 13 of their own 46. In a tie game. Three receivers spread out to the left. Daniels in a shotgun. White to his right. Snap back. Again, they're coming from the right. They pick it up. Daniels throws a deep ball. Down the left side. Numbers overthrows everybody. It was Tiami Brown that was down the left sideline. He was being covered by Greg Newsome. It lands incomplete. Fourth down with 15 seconds to go.
0: Can't say enough about the Giants defensive coordinator, Denard Wilson, and the packages that he had on that last drive, not allowing the Commanders to put any kind of a drive together. Well, in London today, the Eagles had kicked a field goal with 8 seconds to go, and they lost the game. This is a tie game with 15 seconds left.
1: Charlie Jones is back deep at his own 10-yard line. Received a punt from Tress Way. The veteran punter swings the left foot, sends a high wobbling spiral. It's going to land at the 5, and it's going to be down at the 1-yard line. Isaac Yadam, a former Giant, comes down it at the 1-yard line, a 53-yard punt. They'll mark it at the 2, so a 52-yard punt by Tress Way. And 6 seconds to go. You know, that 1 yard makes a little bit of a difference.
0: What does?
1: Because now you might be able to kneel it down. You just got to push forward maybe a little bit.
0: The edge of the ball is on the 2. But I think Jameis will take a victory formation, take it. Washington will probably call a timeout. They've got one left. Just to see if they can. There it is.
1: He takes the knee. They do not take the timeout. I would have took a timeout and make them snap it again because they were going to be a yard further back. But anyway,
0: we're going overtime.
1: How about that? Giants score 14 unanswered late in the fourth. Tie the game at 27. Take a quick break. Be back with overtime. After this, you'll listen to Compass Media Network. This is the NFL.
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1: 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So we start overtime, tied at 27. Chris Corino and Brian Baldinger back with you. Both teams have a chance to possess the ball. Both teams get 2 timeouts. Mm-hmm. All replays are handled upstairs.
0: Giants are trying to win their 3rd in a row. And should they do it, they would have a 2-game lead in the NFC East through 5 weeks.
1: Well, seeking to match their best 5-game start in 15 years.
0: Yeah.
1: And we mentioned be the first team in NFL history to start 4-1 or better after consecutive 13 loss seasons. A win would also match last season's win total.
0: Yeah, how about that?
1: Yeah. You know, they've been 4-1 just 3 times in the last 20 seasons, and once since 2009. And we talked about how, you know, they're in first place by themselves for the first time coming into this week in a decade. They haven't won the NFC since 2011.
0: That's the year they won a Super Bowl.
1: Mm-hmm.
0: Yeah. Been a long drought.
1: And remember, the Eagles were the first team in 25 years to go back-to-back in the NFC East this year.

0: well, last year.
1: They've lost three in a row now.
0: So Stevens will kick it from right to left. Just a little bit of a drizzle now. It's been raining much of the day. Start of the fourth quarter, but 10 minutes on the clock. Drew Stevens will kick it off. Again, they use the 12th man to hold the ball. He's got to run. The holder then has to run off the field. A lot of teams like to kick off to start overtime.
1: Both teams get a chance to possess the ball.
0: Yeah.
1: That's why the Commanders elected to allow the Giants to return here.
0: But they like to kick off because then if the other team gets it, let's say they know, they want to know what they have to get to win the game.
1: Yeah.
0: When you get it first, you don't know. You don't know if you need a field goal or you need a two-point conversion. So waiting for the start of play here. Jameis Winston, 28 of 44, 283 yards and three touchdowns. In the second half, he's 21 of 28, 211 yards and all three of those touchdowns. Two to Likely, one to Neighbors. The kick out to the left. Tracy going to catch it as one. Tyrone Tracy at the left side of the 20, 25, sideline 30, and knocked out of bounds just beyond the 30.
1: Well, the Giants, since they began this third quarter here, Chris, they've gone to a short passing game. And Jameis Winston has been excellent at it. It's gotten into a good rhythm. They're not really trying to run the football right now, which is what John Harbaugh wants to do. But the short, quick passing game has been working.
0: Jameis Winston, 15 career game-winning drives. Last time, 2024 against the Steelers. Giants have scored on four consecutive possessions in the second half. Three straight touchdown drives. Snap back to Winston. Swings it left. Scatterboo with a catch. Tried to turn the corner. Stops. Hits. A flag comes out. I think he got grabbed on the face mask. He went out of bounds after about a seven-yard gain.
1: That's going to be the call, Chris.
0: Here's Cleet Blakeman.
2: Personal foul. Face mask. Defense. Number 98. 15-yard penalty. First down.
1: Adafe Owe with the face mask on the sideline.
0: Eighth penalty for the Commanders. Scatterboo on this rainy day out there with no sleeves, no gloves.
1: His second catch. It's just a bowling ball out there. Bowling ball with quick feet.
0: First and 10 for the Giants. That penalty puts the ball down to the Washington 45. First possession of the overtime. Game tied at 27. Winston out of the gun. Scatterboo to his left. Snap back. They swing it left. Wide receiver screen. And Neighbors dropped the ball. It was behind the line, but they say it's a forward pass. And incomplete.
1: He had blockers out front. He's pretty upset with himself. That's kind of what they've been doing. A lot of those hit screens on the outside. Easy completions.
0: And yes, in case you're wondering, Neighbors does have the gloves back on.
1: He did. Put a different pair on.
0: He winds up out to the left, Likely to slot left. Two receivers right. Second and 10 at the 45 of Washington. Winston out of the shotgun. Scatterboo to his right.
1: Timeout.
0: You get two timeouts for each team in overtime. That was taken by Washington. So again, the Giants were down 27-13 in the fourth quarter. And then rallied to score 14 points.
1: One of the things you could do during those timeouts, Chris, is you can really clean your cleats off. They've got that little pad that you rub your cleats on. Make sure you get all the grass and mud off it. You want to have your footing underneath you here in this part of the field right now that's been worn down throughout this game.
0: Commanders have won four in a row in the series. A five-game winning streak, been their longest since 1984. Giants looking for their first 2-0 start in the division since 2009. Snap back to Winston. Pumps. Throws out to Neighbors on the right. A jump ball is incomplete. He was tangled up with Fabian Moreau. The ball hit Moreau in the back of the helmet as Neighbors was trying to go over him to catch it.
1: Fabian was playing the play we call blind. He wasn't looking at the ball. He contacted Malik Nabers before he got there. They could have thrown a flag on that. Jameis Winston doesn't like it. But it's a no call.
0: Third and 10 for the Giants at the 45 of Washington. Less than a minute has gone by here in overtime. First possession of overtime. Winston with Scatterboo to his left. Snap back, he's going to throw. Pressured, forced to move right. He's got some room and he's going to run. Gets to the 30, fakes a pitch and goes down at the 30-yard line. That's a gain of 15 and a first down for Jameis Winston.
1: He's not Jaden Daniels, but that was plenty good for Jameis. I mean, he had a lot of field to run right there. They blitzed that time. They picked up the blitz, and they had a huge hole to the right side. Jameis wisely saw it and took it.
0: Almost pitched it downfield to Nabers. Now he's going to back up, throw out on the right, and it's caught there inside the 30 by Likely, shoved out of bounds at the 27, a gain of 3. It'll be second and 7 for the Giants.
1: That'd be the greatest game Isaiah Likely's ever played. Double-digit catches.
0: 11 catches, 94 yards, a couple of touchdowns.
1: Yeah.
0: Including one that was a little bit controversial. Yeah. Reached out near the goal line. Washington thought they had forced a fumble. The official said it broke the plane.
1: I'm sure it will be talked about ad nauseum.
0: They gave
1: some
0: him 2 yards.
1: The game.
0: Second and 8 at the Washington 28. Winston out of the gun for the Giants and the blue going left to right. In overtime, first possession, snap back. Winston looking to throw. Fires over the middle, overshoots Likely his intended target. Sanders still had the coverage. It'll be third and 8 for the Giants.
1: Good coverage by Sanders, so he's the slot defender. Isaiah Likely got a little bit behind him, but he would have taken an absolutely perfect throw by Jameis.
0: Crowd rising on third and 8 at the 28 of the Commanders. 8:05 to go in overtime. First possession. So no matter what the Giants do, Washington will get a chance to have it. Winston out of the gun. Scatterboo to his right. Three receivers spread left. Mooney out by himself to the right. And now
1: Giants
0: had to call a timeout. And Winston a little excited as he goes over to the sideline. Being calmed down by one of his coaches.
1: This is a situation where you go, Jameis, what do you like? And you had a great second half. You've seen the defense all game. You've seen all the coverages, the blitzes. What do you like, Jameis? Where do you want to go?
0: Well, once they just started getting him in a shotgun and knowing they're going to throw the ball, he got a really good rhythm.
1: Good rhythm.
0: The Giants looking at a third down, 6 for 14 on third down today. Third and 8 at the 28 of Washington. 8:05 to go in overtime. First possession. Empty backfield. Two receivers to the right. Now Scatterboo motion back into the backfield. Winston out of the gun. Play clock down to 7. Winston kicks the leg. Takes the snap. On third and 8. Throws out. Left side. Mooney falling backwards. Can't hang on to the pass. Amik Robertson was there. Mooney was falling on his back. Couldn't hang on. It would be 4th and 8. The Giants will send the field goal team out.
1: He had a chance. It wasn't a great throw. He got both hands on it. Darnell Mooney got both. He's got to make that catch. And then Amik Robertson, as he was trying to juggle it, make sure he knocked it out.
0: He landed on his back right at the first down marker. So now they will attempt a 46-yarder. From the right hash for Dominic Zavada. He's missed from 50 and 57. He's made from 51 and 55. Snap, spot, kick on the way. He hooked it left. Zavada misses. His third miss today. And Washington takes over. And now it becomes sudden death.
1: It was just like that 56-yard field goal he missed. It just went left on him. It just hooked left. The second one.
0: Yep. They're showing a package of all his misses

0: missed twice to the left, one to the right.
1: And everybody came in today saying Dominic Zabato, 9 for 9 coming into today, but kicking in the NFC East and bad weather and a wet field can be a little harsh on kickers.
0: So now it's 7:57 to go in overtime. It becomes sudden death. Tied at 27. Next team that scores wins. Daniels out of the gun. Three receivers right, two to the left. Takes the snap, looking to throw. Daniels throws in a slant over the middle, and it's caught. Right at the midfield line by Burks. It's a 14-yard pickup and a first down.
1: That's a nice job by Jaden Daniels going through progressions. That wasn't his first read. He came all the way back across the field, and the offensive line gave him good time to make a good throw to Burks.
0: Daniels does huddle him up close to the line, a little sugar huddle. He's got White to his left. McLaurin out of the numbers on the left, one-on-one with Deontay Banks. Snap back. They give the inside handoff to White. Squeezes forward, gets a couple of yards into Giant territory at the 48.
1: Yeah, they kept their defensive tackles on the field. D.J. Reader, just in case they wanted to run it. He did a good job with Shelby Harris and stuffing that run.
0: Jaden Daniels, who has two touchdown runs today, of 28 yards and 38 yards. And again, the first quarterback in the NFL since Michael Vick to have multiple quarterback touchdown runs of 25 yards or more in a game. In his return after that dislocated elbow in week two, wearing a brace on the elbow, takes the snap. Pressure by Thibodeau. Throws it. It's deflected. It ends up going out of bounds on the near side of the Washington sideline. It was Thibodeau who came in on the blitz and got a hand, I believe, on it.
1: Now they're coming after Jaden Daniels. I mean, they had good pressure. He just had to throw that ball away, and Deontay Banks held up just fine. But they brought both inside linebackers, Edmonds and Arvell Reese that time.
0: Sets up a 3rd and 7 of the Giant 48. Washington breaks the huddle in the white jerseys, burgundy helmets and pants going right to left. And now Jaden Daniels is going to call a timeout. So they'll be out of timeouts now.
1: I think you saw the Giants defense. They had all their safeties up at the line of scrimmage. Nobody in the middle of the field. He just wanted to make sure he had a route on that he could complete if there's a free runner coming right at him.
0: Well, take a look at what's coming up on Compass Media Network's NFL schedule next Sunday, Week 6 tripleheader. First, the Falcons host the Bears. We'll be in Atlanta for that one. Then the Bills head to Vegas. It all wraps up with Dallas and Green Bay on a Sunday night. 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We got a doubleheader next week. Number 1 Georgia and Auburn on Saturday. Then we'll be Falcons-Bears on Sunday.
1: Yeah, Georgia went into Tuscaloosa last night. Won a game 20-17 to stay undefeated.
0: 6.5 to go in overtime. Washington the 3rd and 7 on the Giant 48. Giants showing blitz again. Daniels changing the play at the line. Daniels takes the snap. Quick throw out to the right. Quarterback screen.
1: Oh, ball's
0: and hit. Ball's loose. There's a scrum at the 45-yard line. The officials trying to separate the pile.
1: First time the Giants have knocked the ball loose today.
0: Washington has recovered, but it's going to be short of the first down. So it was a pass to Deami Brown, a screen out to the right.
1: Abdul Carter knocked it loose.
0: Yep. And then I think Brown got back on top of it. So they get a yard. It'll be 4th and 6, and they'll go for it. They're at the Giant 47.
1: Well, there's under 6 minutes to go. Will they try to draw them off sides? They don't make it. They give the Giants great field position.
0: Yep. And a hard count. I think that's what they're trying to do. They don't have a timeout. They're just going to take the penalty.
1: Yep.
0: Yep.
1: That's smart.
0: The Giants hold their water, as you like to say.
1: Yep.
0: And the Giants defense raises their arms as they walk to the sideline on the far side of the field. John Harbaugh on a blue rain slicker clapping his hands as the Giants will force the Washington Commanders to punt here. Both teams have possessed it once here in overtime.
1: So the next team to score wins. Abdul Carter with the great hit on the little hits on the outside.

0: to knock that ball loose. Both defenses coming up big.
1: Charlie Jones is back deep, standing at his own 8-yard line. Pressway will punt it. It's a side spinner. Jones coming up, makes a fair catch at his own 9. 42-yard punt, no return with 5:33 to go in overtime. Next score wins. What a game it has turned out to be here in Landover.
0: It's a classic NFC East tilt. You talked about it from the beginning, Chris. The uniforms, you know exactly who's who. The W on the Commanders, the NY on the Giants here. I feel like anybody that's been watching NFC East football has seen a lot of games just like this.
1: You did hear Summerall and Madden.
0: Yes. The late game on CBS and on Fox.
1: So now it is Winston out of the gun. Scatterwood to his left. Three receivers out to the right. Neighbors out to the left. First and 10 of their own 9. Winston kicks the leg. Takes the snap. Drops back to his 2. Throws a slant. It's intercepted. Nose drops. It was right in the hands of the defender, Jeremy Reeves, but it came out, and it's incomplete. It was low. It was along the ground. He was sliding to try and make it, and it went through his hands, and it landed on the ground.
0: If it didn't go through, I mean, he was there for the interception all the way. They were going to Theo Johnson. Reeves jumped right in front of him.
1: 5:29 to go in overtime. Empty backfield for the Giants. Second and 10 of their own 9. Empty backfield. Three receivers right, 2 to the left. The kick in the leg. Snap back. Winston to throw. Over the middle. Caught by Neighbors. Takes a hit. Still on his feet. Washington trying to wrestle it away, but he's going to be able to stay with it and get to the 17-yard line. It's an 8-yard pickup. 3rd and 2 coming up.
0: Neighbors is so strong. I mean, they're trying to rip that ball out of his hands. He wasn't going to let it. Took a big shot after he caught the pass and hung on. Almost spun away.
1: 3rd and 2 on their own 17. Giants in the blue helmets and jerseys going left to right. They break the huddle. Come to the line. Scatterboo is the back to the right of Winston. Neighbors out to the left. Three receivers bunched up to the slot right. Now likely goes in motion right to left. Snap back. They pitch it right to Scatterboo. Looking to run. Cut back inside. He's got a first down and more. Gets to the outside. Still on his feet along the sideline. It pushed out of bounds at the 35-yard line. That's an 18-yard run for Cam Scatterboo.
0: That's his longest run of the year. A little toss crack that time. Marcus Bowe with a good block. Marcus Bowe outside. You see Malachi Fields. Moody got a block. Everybody contributed to that.
1: 1st and 10 on their own 36. Winston out of the gun. 4:40 left in overtime. Snap back. Winston to throw. Going to throw it deep down the middle of the field. Caught by Neighbors.
2: Wow.
1: And an ankle tackle made in Washington territory at the 35-yard line. Juan Martin may have saved the touchdown. It goes for 29 yards.
0: Big time throw by Jameis, but same thing for Malik Neighbors. I mean, San Ristol was right there. He fell down, and Neighbors went high to go get it. Contested catch. Likely he's trying to get off the field. He's banged up bad.
1: Limping as he gets, now just gets to the sideline. Limping on his right leg. Winston, 32 of 53, 329 yards. So a timeout called by the Giants with 4:01 to go in overtime. Malik Neighbors, 10 catches for 122 yards. That eclipses his season high from last week. He didn't have 100 yards in the first 3 games. He's gone over 100 each of the last 2.
0: Yeah.
1: And again, the Giants had just 77 yards of offense in the first half of this game.
0: They've been terrific in the second half. Jameis, one of the best halves of football I've ever seen him play. But can they finish it here? They're at the 30. Is it 36 here?
1: It's at the 36-yard line of the Commanders. A ways away from us here in the end zone in the corner.
0: You cannot rely on a long field goal by Dominic Savada with the day that he has had.
1: They've been lengthy field goals, but he missed 3 of them. 1st and 10 of the 36 of Washington. Kick in the leg. Winston going to throw. Throws a screen out to the right where Neighbors has it. He's just swallowed up. Nobody got fooled there. They lose 3 yards.
0: What was talked about?

0: That's a 9-yard pickup. It'll be short of the first down. It'll be 3rd and 3.
1: Popped a little inside trap that time. A little bit of daylight here in these last two runs for Stadaboo. Good block that time. Up front by John Runyon.
0: And Stadaboo stumbled as he tried to make a cut. And he was mad that he didn't stay on his feet. Could have maybe even broke it. 3rd and 3 at the 29 of Washington. 2:40 to go and counting in overtime. Next score wins. Winston out of the gun. Scatterboot was right. Snap back. Give it to Scatterboot. Wow. Looking for room in the middle. Pushing the pile forward. Has a first down and more inside the 25. And finally, the pile goes down at the 23-yard line. A 6-yard run for Scatterboot, who's just starting to wear down the Commanders as he slams his hands into the turf and gets up flexing his arms.
1: Good job by C.C. Marinoa, the rookie right guard, and Marcus Bowe, the right tackle. Good push at the point of attack. Scatterboo is feeling it here on this drive.
0: 12 carries for 60 yards for Cam Scatterboo. And that'll take us to the 2-minute warning in overtime. Giants have it on a 1st and 10 at the Washington 24. They'll keep it here. Again, the Giants were down 27-13 in the fourth quarter. They had 4 straight scoring drives to end the second half. And took point afters on each of the touchdowns. I know that's been something that we see teams now when they're down 14 and they score that first touchdown, they'll go for 2.
1: Yeah.
0: Saw that on Thursday night with the Cowboys. Giants said, oh, kick the PAT, get another one, kick the PAT. Right. Find it in overtime. And the Giants, after getting a stop at midfield, after they ended up punting it away, both teams possessed it once, and now the Giants on a drive here, a lengthy drive that started all the way back on their own 9-yard line, and now poised to try and win this one at OT.
1: Offensive line has been excellent on this drive.
0: Winston out of the gun. Scatterboo to his right. The snap, they give to Scatterboo. Scatterboo looking for room. There, ball came out.
1: Fumble.
0: There's a scramble, and Washington has recovered. Oh, my goodness. Cam Scatterboo loses the ball.
1: That's his 4th fumble this year, the first one he's lost.
0: And they officially say that Washington recovers, and that's the roar.
1: Oh, it's a bad fumble.
0: They'll review it.
1: I think Deron Payne got punched out, the defensive tackle.
0: He was falling down at his backside. Was he down before the ball came out? They'll look at it.
1: I don't think so.
0: No, it came out. It was out.
1: Yep. Ball security's been an issue for all the backs this year.
0: And Shy Tuttle comes away with a football.
1: Oh, yeah. So the Commanders with 1:50 here to go. Stadaboo, who had been playing so well here on this drive, did not protect that ball. Commanders got life.
0: Stadaboo being consoled on the sideline by Tyrone Tracy. 1st and 10 of their own 23. Daniels to throw out in the left. It's caught by McLaurin. Nice stiff arm. McLaurin down the sideline gets a block. And then he falls out of bounds. His momentum just carried him out of bounds. He couldn't stay in. But he's out of bounds at the 40-yard line. 16-yard pickup.
1: Well, the Giants are playing soft coverage. Deontay Banks missed the tackle. Good stiff arm by McLaurin on the outside.
0: They're chanting Terry.
1: Remember, he was real questionable for the hamstring injury even playing today, but what a second half McLaurin has had.
0: 4 catches for 62 yards. 1:50 to go in overtime. Next score wins. 1st and 10 for Washington on their own 39 after the Scatterboot fumble, and then a 16-yard pass to McLaurin. Snap back to Daniel. Throws out to the right. It is caught by Williams, a rookie, cutting back inside, and he's going to be wrapped up and taken down by Drew Phillips. Antonio Williams with the catch out to the 45-yard line, 46-yard line, 7-yard pickup, 2nd and 3. No timeouts for Washington. 1.5 to go in overtime. Game can end in a tie. Next score wins it. Daniels out of the shotgun on 2nd and 3.

0: three. Changing the play at the line. Still got plenty of time on the play clock. White is the back to his left. Out of the shotgun. Daniels takes it. Stands in against some pressure. Scrambling to his right. Avoids the pressure. Running to the sideline. First down into Giant territory. And out of bounds at the 41-yard line. 13-yard scramble for Daniels. They'll mark him at the 39. With 1:02 to go, it stops the clock.
1: Knights have had no answer. They had Arvell Reese in a position there to maybe make a play, but you just see the speed of Jaden Daniels that ran away from Arvell Reese, who ran a 4.5 40 at the combine this year. He ran away from him like he was slow.
0: He's over 100 yards rushing now, Daniels. First and 10 of the Giant 39. Snap back. Daniels swings it out left. It's caught. And it's on his feet is Traylon Burks. And Burks getting out of a tackle, getting more yardage, gets a first down and knocked out of bounds in front of the Washington sideline. It goes for 13 yards. At the 26, it stops the clock with 55 seconds to go.
1: Boy, Greg Newsom had a great chance to tackle him at the 37-yard line, and he just missed. He just whiffed. He didn't wrap him up at all.
0: They mark him at the 26, first and 10, 55 seconds to go. Washington in a tie game. Next score wins. Daniels out of the gun. White to his right. The snap to give to Rashad White. Into the middle of the pile. Goes down in a heap after a gain of about two. Taken down in the middle by Darius Alexander. 44 seconds to go and counting. Washington does not have a timeout left.
1: Just wondering when Dan Quinn is going to send the field goal team out there. The ball is right in the middle of the field. That's kind of where you want it. How much closer, I guess, can he get?
0: It will be a 42-yarder from this line of scrimmage right now. 20 seconds to go and counting. On a second and 8. On the 24 of the Giants, under center Jaden Daniels. Takes the snap. Play action. Now moves left. Looks like he's going to try to run it. He just goes down to 25-yard line. They got to get up there and spike it. Down to 4. Down to 3. They're going to run out of time. Down to 2. And that's it. Overtime ends.
1: Wow.
0: It's a tie.
1: Giants are celebrating like they just won, but that's a bad mistake by Jaden Daniels.
0: O'Brien, you said you were wondering when they were going to send the kicking team out. They took too much time. And they do not get a playoff. They were in field goal range. So both teams, the Giants are in field goal range, they fumble. And then Washington in field goal range, they inexplicably run out of time. And yes, we have kissed your sister here in Landover, Maryland. It is a tie. And that is the end of it. 27-27. And we'll have some final thoughts on player of the game. It's all coming up. 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
0: Ryan Tremaine on top at 3-1-1 on the year. Washington now 1-3-1. Coming up on the post-game report, we'll join Zach Gell back at our Progressive Insurance Studios. Going to update you on the scores around the league, get you the final stats, highlight of the game, preview what's coming up for both teams. Once again, the final score, a tie. The Giants and the Commanders tie at 27. For Brian Baldinger, I'm Chris Carrillo. Thanks to our crew. Zach Gell coming up. 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
12: Well, this is my second season doing games for Compass Media Networks. Last year I was a part of the broadcast that had a tie between the Cowboys and Packers, the return of Micah Parsons. Today we have another tie. So if I do a game, there's a good chance there's a tie. Commanders 27, Giants 27 in overtime. It's a tie is the final score. Let's give you an update around the league. Earlier today, you thought that ending between the Commanders and Giants was crazy. The Eagles took a lead 17-16 with 8 seconds to go. Amir Abdullah then returns the football all the way on the ensuing kickoff to the Eagles 39. Cam Little hits the 57-yard field goal. Jaguars take down the Eagles in London by a final score of 19-17. Other finals from a 1 o'clock p.m. Eastern time window games. Packers 31, Bears 7. Texans get their first victory on the season, 26-3 winners over the Tennessee Titans. They've also traded for Marvin Harrison Jr. Bengals do hold on to defeat the Dolphins by a score of 31-24. Patriots smash the Raiders 45-17. Fernando Mendoza did get into the game late. Vikings 23, Saints 13, all these games final. Jets hold on to defeat the Browns 17-12, and the Steelers did take care of business up against the Indianapolis Colts 34-22. We got three games in action right now. It's the Broncos 7, the Chargers nothing, the Cardinals 7, the Lions nothing, and the 49ers and Seahawks both have exchanged touchdowns. Early in the first quarter, it is 7-7. The postgame show is presented by Prize Picks. 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Back to our game, which was a 27-7 tie, a 27-27 tie. Jameis Winston, 33 of 54, 326 yards through the air. Three touchdowns, no picks. Ken Scadaboo had the costly fumble late. He did have 13 carries for 59 yards. Giants did a nice job in the receiving department. Malik Nabers, 11 for 121 and a touchdown. Isaiah Likely, 11 receptions for 94 yards and two receiving touchdowns. Jaden Daniels, 17 of 25. For 199 yards, also on the ground, did have nine carries for 103 yards and two rushing touchdowns. Terry McLaurin, four receptions for 62 yards. We're coming on back. We'll give you the highlight of the game. Once again, we have a tie, 27-27. It's the Giants and the Commanders right here on Compass Media Networks. I'm Zach Gelb. 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
5: What a crazy tie we had today between the New York Giants and Washington Commanders, all tied at 27, and that's the final. It looked like late the Giants were going to get a chance to go attempt a game-winning field goal. With 2 minutes left, it was first and 10 at Washington's 24-yard line. Cam Scataboo did put the ball on the turf. And then 6 plays and 53 yards later, it then looked like the Commanders were going to get a chance to go kick a game-winning field goal. And with 13 seconds left, clock was running, Commanders didn't have a timeout. And Jaden Daniels called his own number and then just ran out of time. They couldn't get back up despite the football as time did expire with the final score being 27-27. Coming up next for the Giants, they will play the Saints next week. And then for the Washington Commanders, they'll be on Monday Night Football at the San Francisco 49ers. Today's presentation of the National Football League on Compass Media Networks has been brought to you by Prize Picks, Liberty Mutual Insurance, Cintas, Gusto, Napa Allstate, Rain-X, Navy Federal Credit Union, O'Reilly Auto Parts, NHTSA, and by Progressive Insurance. The final score, the New York Giants 27, and yes, the Washington Commanders 27. We'd like to thank our crew for all their hard work today. Studio coordinator Art Martinez, on-site producer Alexis Arullo, engineer Julio Alvarado, our stats and spotter extraordinaire Zaire Brofsky, senior producer Chris Kleiber, engineering assistance provided by Justin Baczak. The general manager is Robert Blum, and the executive producer of Compass Media Network Sports is always Tyler Brewer. Don't forget, there's plenty more great NFL action coming up next Sunday. It's a Week 6 triple header. First, Atlanta Falcons host the Chicago Bears. Then it's the Buffalo Bills taking on the Las Vegas Raiders. And it all wraps up with the Dallas Cowboys and Green Bay Packers on Sunday Night Football. 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Once again, the final score, we have a tie. The New York Giants, 27. The Washington Commanders, 27. Up next on Compass Media Networks and on many of these same stations is the Denver Broncos and the Los Angeles Chargers. Now for Brian Baldinger and Chris Carino, I'm Zach Gelb. 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

0: Hey, it's back out there, Steve, and you know, I tilt it to you as a former Broncos quarterback. Here's a guy, Nix, who's got all the talent in the world, but right now, five games in, 875 yards, that's it, through the air. And by the way, Justin Herbert, 870 for him. Two guys capable of so much more.
1: Well, you would think, and that's one of the reasons that we're talking about Kansas City, that what is it going to take to get these young, promising quarterbacks that everybody was expecting so many big things out of to get them going?
0: Looking, firing, it's batted down at the line of scrimmage, bringing up a second and 10. Dalvin Tomlinson, no relation to the great LaDainian Tomlinson, but still making plays for the Chargers. We'd like to welcome in the audience joining us after the Giants and Commanders play to a 27-all tie. Yeah, along with Steve Berline, I'm Josh Lewin. Chargers and Broncos here at SoFi, 7-3 Broncos right now. For our affiliate stations and hardworking board ops, we note that break number 13 is up next. Guy that wears 13 for Denver, unavailable today, by the way. A lot of injuries that we're talking about. Handoff Dobbins, who will squeak to the left, rumble to the 30. Deion Henley tripped him up after a gain of 6. So you got a 3rd and 4 coming up. So many injuries, that's part of it today, Steve. And Denver not making excuses. They've got to find a way to get this win, or otherwise they're under 500.
1: Well, let me tell you, that run right there made a statement to me. J.K. Dobbins, that run was supposed to go off the right side, but he planted on his right foot and shot out of a cannon to the left and picked up a nice 5 or 6 yard gain right there. That was a real big boy running ball, running back right there running that football.
0: But Day in the backfield on the 3rd and 4. 7.5 to go second quarter. 7-3 Denver. Here comes the pass rush. Nix escaping to the right with a flag down. Hurls it out of bounds to the Chargers sideline. Got to wait and see about the flag on the far side of the field. Wonder if that's not some sort of hold from the secondary. Maybe offsides. Preceding all of that.
2: Defense number 93. Mm.
0: The 5-yard
2: penalty. We go.
0: Oh, it's Tierre Tart. That's a first down for Denver. 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
0: Broncos 7, Chargers 3. Denver just gifted a first down because of a jump off sides. And now with J.K. Dobbins in the backfield, and he's only got 6 yards running so far, but he'll angle left, push past the 40, get to the 41. So that's a gain of 6, and Denver's on the move.
1: But, you know, that penalty right there, the defense did a great job making the stop on 3rd and 4. You had Denver backed up, but you do just a irresponsible, non-poised jump off sides by this Chargers team. And that goes back to the head coach, the discipline. And Jim Harbaugh, as a head coach, is a disciplinarian, but this team

0: is not disciplined right now. The kind of mistakes they're making to give first downs, to give opportunities, it's not acceptable.
1: Denver, meantime, only 88 total yards for leading the game. Hand off to Dobbins, who will bump his way left, churn his way to the 43. He needed the 44 and a half. There's going to be third down, about a yard to go. Khalil Mack, 13th-year player now, made that tackle. He is totally trolling Father Time.
0: Well, you said the Denver Broncos are leading this game with only 88 yards. That's because the Chargers only have 74 total yards.
1: Yeah,
0: so the Broncos are doing better than the Chargers are to this point, which is not saying much at all.
1: J.K. Dobbins stays in the game. He pinky promised before the year he would play in all 17 games, and he said, I'm going to lead the NFL in rushing. Well, he's 400 yards behind right now.
0: Yeah, he's got a little work to do.
1: Right now just needs a yard and a half. With 6 minutes left in the second quarter. Takes a toss. He'll tumble. He'll get to the 45, barely getting the first down.
0: I don't know if they're going to give it to him. What do you think?
1: I thought he was there. I thought he lunged across.
0: They got it marked short.
1: Oh, my gosh, you're right.
0: Yeah.
1: His knee apparently touched down right before that ball got across.
0: We're looking at the replay right down the line to gain. Let's see if it... Boy, it sure doesn't look like he got an extended pass. If he would have just thrown the ball out a little bit, it would have crossed the line, but I don't think it did.
1: No, and no challenge in the spot. They're going to come up and go for it from their own 44. They need the 44 and a half. Bo Nix under center. And he lurches forward, squirming and burrowing.
0: Wow.
1: And he's got it, I think. I think they haven't signaled yet.
0: If he's got it, he doesn't have by much.
1: Denver's got it.
0: They're giving it to him, but that... There was not much push there at all.
1: Well, and we've talked about it with Nix. You're not looking for more than a yard there, but still the fact that he's not scrambling for anything. Here's a guy that's into his fifth game this year. You'd think his total yards running would be like 130, 140. It's 26.
0: Well, he didn't get close to a yard there. He only needed about a foot. That's why he got it. But that was, I think it looks like, Jim Harbaugh is going to challenge it, yeah.
1: Yep, that challenge flag just hits down now. So, Jim Harbaugh says, I want you guys to really think about where that ball should be. 7-3 Denver, 4:47 to go second quarter. More action from the field up next. 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
6: 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Well, we told you that the Cardinals are trading trading Marvin Harrison to the Texans. Right now in Arizona, the Cardinals are leading the Lions 7-0 early in the second quarter. We'll have all the scores for you coming up at halftime, but let's get you the first half finish in SoFi with Josh and Steve.
1: Jeff, thank you so much. It is Denver 7, LA Chargers 3, and upon further review, First down Denver indeed, Steve, and it was close. But, yeah, they're going to give the 45-yard line of the Broncos to the Broncos.
0: Well, they did not – I don't think they confirmed that he got the first down. They just didn't have enough information to overturn. It's going to be – the play will – it's going to stand as called. And I think it was the right challenge by Jim Harbaugh, but I don't know if you really – if it's worth challenging those quarterback sneaks because it's so hard to prove it either way.
1: R.J. Harvey in the backfield, but it's going to be a pitch to an up man instead. That's going to be Waddle, who will burrow his way to the near sideline, getting past midfield to the 49. Kind of a modified end around. They're finding inventive ways, I suppose, to get Jalen Waddle the ball. He went for 8 on a run instead of a pass.
0: Well, I think Sean Payton saying, hey, we're going to make Jalen Waddle earn his paycheck. We're going to give him the football. We're going to find ways to get him the ball in open field and let him make some plays.
1: Well,
0: because that's what he's here for. That's what they brought him in for.
1: Last week it was all about why are you passing the ball to the running back, Harvey, and now instead they are running the ball with the wide receiver, Waddle. Here's the handoff, and Harvey slashing his way, getting to the 42 of L.A., and that's good for a Denver first down. Again, if you're just joining us, Sean Payton has wrested away the play calling from Davis Webb, who is 31 years old, got a big future as a play caller and as an offensive coordinator. But right or wrong, Sean Payton looked at 2-2, said, I got it, Sonny boy. I'll take it from here. It is 7-3 Denver today.
0: Well, Sean Payton owes that to his team. He owes it to his organization if he feels like that is holding the team back. And he also said Davis Webb, he views him as a future head coach. He thinks that highly of him. But what's best for the team right now, those decisions are tough. But it's him calling the plays, and I agree with him.
1: Waddle slot left, play clock down to 4. Bo Nix looking to throw, lobs it far side. He's got his man. A little shimmy from Troy Franklin, and he'll burst past the 30, outside the numbers to the 28. Move those chains. The veteran Tony Jefferson dragged him down after a gain of 9.
0: Well, that was a play that's designed to be read inside out, and Cortland Sutton is sitting over the ball right in front of Bo Nix, about 10 yards in front of him, and for whatever reason, Bo Nix passed up on Cortland Sutton. I almost jumped out of my seat because he was so open, but he ended up completing the ball on the outside anyway to Troy Franklin. So it ended up working out all right for him.
1: He's been the invisible man this year, Cortland Sutton. Here's a handoff. R.J. Harvey angling left, twisting, getting to the 29-yard line. Elijah Moldham knocks him down. NFL Game of the Week on Compass Media Networks presented by Gusto. 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And regarding Sutton, who turned 31 years old yesterday, just one catch on 6 targets last week in San Francisco, no targets yet today. At least Waddle has been involved a little bit. He's wide to the left. Couple receivers out to the right. Tight end Troutman tight to the line on the right side. 2nd down, 8 from the 28. Shotgun stands for Bo Nix on the left side. Hash mark. He'll drop back and look and fling it. It is tipped away by Henley. It's incomplete. Deion Henley with a flag down, by the way. Got a hand on it. And let's see about the laundry here.
0: Yeah, they're going to call holding probably or legal contact.
7: Oh. Defense number 4. The ball will be placed at the spot of the foul.
1: Yeah, Tarheem still doing a little hand fighting there with Waddle, right?
0: Yeah, that's what they're calling, and we're looking at the replay. I'm not 100% sure I agree with the call, but Bo Nix is lucky this ball wasn't intercepted. He didn't see the underneath coverage. I think this is a very questionable call. We're looking at the replay, and I did not see, and we could see it all the way from the beginning of the play to the end. I didn't even see any real contact between Tarheed Steele and the receiver.
1: 19-yard line of the Chargers is where they're going to put this ball. J.K. Dobbins takes a deep drop as a running back, and we're going to have a timeout from the near sideline. And I think what Jim Harbaugh is saying is, well, look, if that ball was tipped, and I think it was, I thought Deion Henley got a couple fingers on it.
0: It very well could have been. That's right. And Bo Nix is saying, right, well, I don't know if they're going to be able to tell cleanly. We're looking at the replay. It's hard to say. I think Jim Harbaugh is right. It very well could have been.
1: Delshawn Phillips also might have.
0: It did. We just saw that. Yeah, you're right. Delshawn Phillips, I think, got his arm up.
1: I think it hit his forearm and changed direction slightly.
0: The inside of his forearm.
1: Well, that pass interference call hangs in the balance right now. As they talk about it, we're able to take a timeout very quickly. 7-3 Denver. More action from the field up next. 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
1: 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Well, Jim Harbaugh's out of patience, and now he's out of challenges. He has lost two challenges in the first half. Pass interference stays as called, Steve. What do you think?
0: Well, I think it was the right... I don't think Jim Harbaugh's wrong that ball might have been tipped. The views that we've seen, it looks like the ball did change trajectory, but you can't tell if it hit, you know, Phillips' arm. And so the rules basically say if it's not clear and indisputable, they cannot overturn the call. Jim Harbaugh now has been charged with a second challenge. I don't know if it's worth challenging that kind of a play. He's been wrong twice today. He's got no challenges left.
1: It has been a challenging season for the Chargers in every way. The former Charger Dobbins with a little hop and a step to the left, going from the 19 to the 17. It'll be second down and 8 as we reach the 2-minute warning, sponsored by Liberty Mutual Insurance. 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
1: 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Josh Lew and Steve Berline with you. We thought maybe there might be kind of a shootout today between the former Oregon Duck quarterbacks, Bo Nix and Justin Herbert. Not yet. 122 total yards from those two high-flying quarterbacks, but folks.

0: teams have been grounded here, Steve. It's a 7-3 ball game, although here are the Broncos, 2nd and 7, inside the 20-yard line of the Chargers.
1: Yeah, and you can see the exasperation on the face of Jim Harbaugh and the desperation by trying to just almost begging for one of these challenges to go his way. And nothing seems to be working the Chargers' way right now, as this whole season has kind of been.
0: Once again, Dobbins in the backfield. He's been a bell cow. Herbert is back getting rushed. Loops it in the coverage. It's incomplete on the near sideline. Jailbreak blitz coming at him. He just got rid of it to bring up a 3rd down and 7.
1: Yeah, that was almost a, looked like almost a play out of Mike McDaniel's playbook right there. I'm not exactly sure what Sean Payton, what this offense was trying to accomplish there. A lot of action in the backfield, faking reverses, Bo Nix rolling out to the right, but really he had to get rid of that ball, as you said, just to avoid taking the sack.
0: Cortland Sutton again in the Claude Rains invisible man role so far, not just today, but this season, is wide to the left. Here comes R.J. Harvey into the game at running back. 3rd and 7, 1:56 to go before the half. Blitz is picked up. Nix will lob it towards the end zone. Incomplete, looking on that wheel route for R.J. Harvey. It was a bit beyond him, and it's 4th and 7.
1: Well, that was a really aggressive play by the Chargers defensively. They were coming up, showing blitz, and in fact, if R.J. Harvey had not released on that pass route down the sideline, the wheel route, he would have been blitzing, but it was a really nice job by Diane Henley to peel off and realize that Harvey was going out for a pass. He ran with him stride for stride, and there was nowhere for Bo Nix to put that football.
0: 33-yard field goal attempt coming at the goalpost to our right. The veteran Will Lutz is into it, and he bangs it up and in to make it 10-3 Denver. A minute 48 to go before the half. Plenty of time for Justin Herbert and company. Maybe tie this game before the break.
1: So what happened last week in the second half of this game of the game? That the Chargers lost last week when against Seattle, when all of a sudden things started happening for Justin Herbert in this offense. And I think it was because they got in situations where they had to just kind of say, you know what, let's just open it up and almost go with a two-minute type of mentality where you're just letting Justin Herbert go out there and make plays. A couple of times he extended plays, made great throws down the field for 40-plus yard pickups on 4th down. This is a situation now. You got a minute 48. Let him run the two-minute offense. Let him call the plays that he wants to call. Let's see if we can get some rhythm going for this Chargers offense.
0: Now, the Chargers trying to avoid their first 0-5 start since 1993. They are in today with an all-time record of 505-505 with 11 ties. So a team has just been spinning its wheels forever. Yeah, I think that stat kind of sums it up.
1: It sure does. That's a 500 record.
0: Vidal and Mitchell are the deep men here, and the kickoff is going to be fielded at the 10. It is Mitchell who will swerve past the 25 and get rammed into at the 26. That last drive summary, by the way, 14 plays to go 60 yards, took 6:22 off the clock. 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All right, so here is Herbert. Only 5 completions in the first half. And we'll see if he can unbuckle something right now with Vidal as the running back. Ladd McConkey was doubtful to play today. He is active, but he has not been out there a lot. And in fact, right now, you're looking more for a guy like Trey Harris, maybe. Pass goes inside and will be caught out of the backfield. That's Vidal, but a modest gain there, if a gain at all.
1: Well, by the way, guess how many passes Justin Herbert completed in the first half last week? 5.
0: Was it 5 again?
1: 5 of 14 for 36 yards and 2 interceptions in the first half.
0: Well, at least he's got a better batting average here today.
1: Yeah.
0: But 5 of 8 for 51. And the Chargers, with a timeout now taken, have the ball on their 26-yard line. And, you know, we haven't talked a lot about Herbert yet just because he hasn't been on the field a lot in this game. But he is relentless. We'll give him that. He's not a textbook quarterback. He's brainy. He's a gifted athlete. 6'6", 236.
1: He's a thoroughbred is what he is. And he, to me, the way I describe it, he's a thoroughbred that wants to get out and run. But the trainers will not let him get out on the track
2: You know, he needs to get out and run. He needs to just get out and do what he naturally was put on this planet to do.
0: Yeah, he was, I mean, on the Autobahn in that second half, to your point, against Seattle last week, and that's when they finally scored some points.
2: And we've seen it for 6 years out of him.
0: One in the backfield, and a handoff. Sliding to the left goes Mitchell. He'll power to the 28 and get rammed into by Alex Singleton. And now, on a third down and long, is it Denver that stops the clock? That would make some sense.
2: Well,
0: 1:32
2: sure
0: left.
2: That's exactly right.
0: Now, I know McConkey is compromised. They don't have Quentin Johnson today. He's out with a chest injury. But you've seen Marquez Valdez-Scantling on the field a bunch. You haven't thrown to him yet. You've got a weapon in Rondae Gadsden Jr., or Gadsden the second. And I just kind of like we're talking about with Knicks not going downfield, it's just a lot of checkdowns, a lot of tunnel screens here for Herbert.
2: Oh, and the Chargers have been, they're 1 of 5 on third down, and they found themselves several times in these third and long situations. There was that one third and short that we thought that he should not have thrown it down into the end zone. But in general, they've not been in good situations on third down. He's got to make a throw right here.
0: Trips right formation on third and 10. Pass rush comes in. Herbert launches. It is going to be incomplete at the 40-yard line. Trey Harris had it. Hit him in the hands and bounce away. Chris Abrams drain in coverage. Tough lunging catch to be made, but it did hit him in the hands.
2: But have you seen any Chargers receivers really open
0: now
2: on the field to like open?
0: And without PS2.
2: That's
0: and
2: what I'm saying.
0: And without Riley Moss.
2: Without those guys there, and you don't have your top receivers. You're missing McConkey. He's on the sidelines for, I don't know if he's even had a ball thrown to him yet.
0: No targets
2: for him.
0: And Quentin
2: Johnson's not out there. They're not getting any separation. He has nowhere to really go with the football.
0: J.K. Scott hangs the punt high. An arc heading to the near side and caught at the 20-yard line, backing up by Mims. So if you want to open the throttle for Bo Nix, well, you've got one timeout. You've got 1:21. You've got a 10-3 lead. I guess the operative here is just don't get silly. Don't throw a pick six.
2: Right, right. And Sean Payton, I have zero doubt, is going to let this. Their goal right now with the situation, a minute 20, plenty of time. They're thinking 7 points. They're thinking minimum 3, but we would love to go down the field and get 7. And we're going to let Bo Nix go out here and see if he can make some throws.
0: Sean Payton again said, I got it. I got the play calling now. And I'm sure there are some dubious Broncos fans saying, well, do you? Because in the first half, it's 120 yards.
2: It's more of the same right now. You're 100% right. This has not been anything different than what Broncos fans have seen all year.
0: Chargers only 74 yards of offense, and Denver's got the lead. Nix lets it fly. Down the far sideline looking for Waddle. Coming back on the ball, it's incomplete. And a flag is thrown very late.
2: On.
0: Very late as Leonard, back in coverage, was beaten by Waddle. The ball was underthrown, and that's why there was a tangle there that's going to lead to the PI call.
2: Oh, I get so frustrated with these calls. I mean, the referees almost feel like it's almost like they have to throw it in these situations where the ball is terribly underthrown. The receiver comes back, and the defensive back bumps into him.
3: That's,
2: and they call pass interference.
3: Defense number 33. Ball was replaced at the start of the
0: foul.
3: That
0: was a field judge, Jason Ledet, that threw that flag after seemingly thinking about it for a moment or two. Well, looking at the replay, there was contact. I'll give you that.
2: Well, the official, there was definitely contact. The official that was closest to the play, the side judge, the deep judge on that side, did not throw the flag. That came from the middle of the field, 30, 40 yards away. I just get tired of it. It was incidental. There's nothing that the defensive back could do to avoid that.
0: Huge penalty. Moves the ball past the midfield stripe. And now Nix clears it near side. It's knocked away by Tarheeb Still. Looking for a little John Humphrey again, a little Jordan Humphrey again, a six-year man out of Texas. And Still, who's played a very good corner for the last couple of years for the Chargers, got a hand on it.
2: Yeah, great break on the football right there. But going back to that pass interference, it is a point of emphasis now. The league is going to be trying to get that right. There are a lot of people that are pushing for instant replay to go back on pass interference situations. It just bothers me that you can just throw a ball up for grabs, and 50% of the time you're going to get that pass interference call.
0: Second and 10 at the Chargers 43. Back goes Nix, looking, threads it far side, incomplete. Had a wrong way turn on that ball, and a flag comes down late yet again. Cortland Sutton, the intended receiver, never got close to the ball. And again, after one Mississippi, two Mississippi, out came the flag.
2: Whatever happened to the uncatchable ball rule? You know, if it's not
3: that's
2: catchable.
3: Offense number 14.
0: Oh, that goes on Sutton. That makes some more sense. Yeah, Sutton was trying to separate there. How frustrated do you figure he is? We mentioned just one catch on six targets last week. It is no catches on two targets today.
2: Right. And he is regarded as a really good wide receiver. I mean, he's been limited by the performance of the quarterbacks and obviously Bo Nix the last couple of years. But he's had some big days and some big moments with this team for sure. But right now, they just can't get in sync either.
0: Make it second and 20. And now the Broncos all the way back at their 46-yard line. Low shotgun snap. Pass rush coming in. Nix dancing into trouble and goes down. Messidor got him. And the ball came loose. But it was recovered by Denver. Even though a lot of sloppiness was happening on that play, the Broncos lived to tell the tale, but it was a loss on the play of 5 yards.
2: Well, again, Bo Nix had plenty of time, and we're looking at the replay right now, and I think Jalen Waddle comes wide open across the middle of the field, and Bo Nix, he's got plenty of time to make the scan of the full field and find out where the soft spot is. You had offensive lineman fighting for you for a good 4.5 seconds there, and then Bo just kind of slid right into the grass and ends up getting sacked.
0: And Garrett Bowles giving up the sack, that's noteworthy.
2: Well, now, but I mean, Bowles was fighting for almost 5 seconds right there. That shouldn't even go to Bowles. It should go to Bo Nix.
0: So here's the deal. A timeout taken by Denver right before they were going to be out of time on the play clock. We're down to 20 seconds left before the half. And the Broncos, with a sack, with a penalty, they were at the fringe of a field goal try towards the end of the half just moments ago. But now they're all the way back at their 41 and looking at 3rd and 20. They say, okay, let's just take it down to 20 seconds. The Chargers have only one timeout. We're now out of timeouts, and that's fine. We'll do something on 3rd and 26 and then get rid of the ball and go to the locker room up 10-3, right?
2: Yeah, I mean, my mentality would be, even though we've struggled offensively and we haven't been able to make many plays up the field, if you can get it to, you know, the somewhere around the inside the 45-yard line of the Chargers, it'll be a 4th and 11. You're going to have a shot at maybe a 60-ish yard field goal. And if the ball's in the middle of the field, you can let the clock run down.
0: It's incredible in this game. The two former Oregon quarterbacks have turned into a collective Dylan Raiola right now. Bo Nix, 71 yards. Justin Herbert's got 50. Oregon lost to UCLA, by the way. Just throwing that out there, yeah.
2: And he didn't play very well.
0: 3rd down and 26. Back goes Nix. Gets the block. Rumbles to the right. Throws over the middle. Caught at the 50-yard line by Engram, who will plaster his way to the 48 of the Chargers. We're down to 10 seconds, 9 seconds, 8. And both teams just letting the clock run down.
2: Well, it's 4th down.
0: 4th and 16.
2: Yeah.
0: And well, this is the opposite of heading to halftime a few years ago here, where there was the fair catch, free kick field goal at the break, where Harbaugh got really creative and said, let's just try to get some points before the half. Both teams just said, white flag goes up. This was a miserable first half. Let's just go talk about it, get some water, and we'll figure it out in the third quarter. But a lackluster first half. I think that kind of sums it up. It is 10-3 Denver. The Chargers are in danger of dipping to 0-5. When we come back, Jeff Diggs rejoins us from the Progressive Insurance Studios for the halftime report. They'll bring you the latest scores from around the league, plus the first half stats and highlights. 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
6: 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Coming up, we'll have all of the highlights and stats. But first, let's get you caught up on the rest of the action from around the NFL, including a wild finish right here on Compass Media Networks, where the Giants and the Commanders were fit to be tied in Washington.
7: On the 24, the Giants under center Jaden Daniels. Takes the snap. Play action now. Moves left. Looks like he's going to try to run it. He just goes down to 25-yard line. They got to get up there and spike it. Down to four. Down to three. They get a one at a time. Down to two. And that's it. Overtime ends.
8: Wow.
7: It's a tie.
8: Giants are celebrating like they just won, but that's a bad mistake by Jaden Daniels.
6: Chris Carino, Brian Baldinger with a call here on Compass Media Networks. You heard it right. A 27-27 tie. The Commanders had the ball at the ball back because the Giants, Cam Scataboo, had fumbled at the Washington 24 on their drive. Washington was trying to get into field goal range. They just ran out of time and did not stop the ball, and it ends in a 27-27 tie. All right, right now, two late games going on. The 49ers 4-0 in front of the Seahawks in Seattle, 14-10. Brock Purdy, a TD pass to Mike Evans. Christian McCaffrey, a TD run. Also, Emmanuel Wilson, a TD run for Seattle. The Lions lead the Cardinals now in Arizona, 14-7 in the first half. Jared Goff, a TD pass to Sam LaPorta. Jameer Gibbs, a one-yard touchdown run. Off the field, Arizona trading wide receiver Marvin Harrison Jr. to Houston for a second-round pick. Earlier today, the Raiders got blown out in New England by the Patriots, 45-17, a 4-TD day for Drake May. Also, the Vikings are now 5-0. They knocked off the Saints in New Orleans, 23-13. The Packers blew out the Bears at Lambeau, 31-7. Two TD passes for Jordan Love, two TD runs for Marshawn Lloyd. The Steelers ripped the Colts in Pittsburgh, 34-22. Three TD passes for Aaron Rodgers. He passed Peyton Manning for third on the NFL's all-time list. Wild finish of the Meadowlands. It was kind of rainy, and the Jets pulled out the win over the Browns, 17-12, after Cleveland took the lead late. Again, 17-12. The final, Braylon Allen, a TD run with 51 seconds left to win that one. How about the Bengals? They blew out the Dolphins today in Miami in a monster day for Joe Burrow, 31-24. Burrow with three TD passes in the first half. And the Texans get their first win of the season. They top the Titans in Nashville, 26-3. C.J. Stroud, his first rushing TD of the season, also with a TD pass. From our Progressive Insurance Studios in Los Angeles, I'm Jeff Biggs. Up next, the stats and the highlights from the first half of our game. The score, the Broncos 10, the Chargers 3. 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

0: 1 yards. J.K. Dobbins, 10 carries for 24 yards. Gets even worse for the Chargers. Justin Herbert, 6 of 10 for only 50 yards. And Omarion Hampton of the Bolts, 7 carries, 18 yards. Total yards in the first half, Denver 128, the Chargers only 74. And in time of possession, 18-36 for Denver, 11-04 for the Chargers. And again, Jim Harbaugh and the Bolts out of challenges. They went 0-2 in that first half of play. Again, the Broncos are 2-2. The Bolts winless at 0-4. Time now for the first half highlights, and hoping for their first win of the season, the Chargers on their very first drive of the game fumbled in their own territory, and that was okay with J.K. and the Broncos.
1: J.K. Dobbins alone in the backfield this time. Couple tight ends on the field. One of whom goes in motion left to right. A pitch to the left side. There's Dobbins angling. Scoring! Touchdown, Denver Broncos!
0: 7-0 Denver. The Chargers finally got on the board midway through the second quarter with Cameron Dicker, the kicker, a field goal from 42 yards out. That made it 7-3. The Broncos would eventually respond with a field goal of their own to make it 10-3. Looked like they might tack on some more points before halftime, but they had some costly penalties. And that's where we stand right now at the break. A 10-3 score in a big game for both teams. Again, the Broncos 2-2. The Bolts are 0-4. Trying to get their first win of the season. And Bo Nix trying to get his first ever win over the Chargers. He's not been able to do so yet in his career. Coming up next, we're going to send you back out to SoFi Stadium. Josh Lewin and Steve Berline ready to bring you the NHTSU second half kickoff with NHTSA. Second half kickoff with the score. Denver 10, the Chargers 3. 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

0: 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Now, let's rejoin Josh Lewin and Steve Berline back out at the field.
1: 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Josh Lewin, Steve Berline with you. The Chargers had only one play go as long as 19 yards in the first half, and they fumbled at the end of it. Denver, meantime, had one play go for more than 9 yards, and that set up the only touchdown of the game. It's 10-3 Denver, Steve, and it's like kind of waiting for something to happen at Bill here at SoFi Stadium. I have a feeling, though, we're going to see a little bit more electricity here in the third quarter.
2: Well, that's not saying much. We're going to see a little bit more. I don't know if it's possible to see less than we saw in that first half. There was only 2 third downs converted in that first half, one for each team. And as you said, I mean, the yardage is just, it's almost hard to believe. I mean, barely 200 yards of total offense combined.
1: Kickoff goes to the Chargers here. They're going right to left with Mitchell racing, tripped up as he gets past the 25 and at the 27-yard line. That was Karene Reed, second-year man out of Utah that made the shoestring tackle. So, yeah, to your point, we're talking about Herbert only 50 yards passing. Not much more than that from Bo Nix, 82. These guys are capable of greatness. We're just not seeing it yet.
2: Yeah. I mean, 74 total yards for the Chargers, 129. I mean, that's 203 total yards of offense in the first half combined. That's just hard to imagine in the NFL.
1: Remember, it's a patchwork quilt on the offensive line for the Chargers. That might explain some of it. Here's a pitch going back, and it'll be to the left, and a loss on the play. D'Andre Tillman lowered Keaton Mitchell, who was trying to swerve and get that corner, but just couldn't get there. So it's going to be basically right back to the line of scrimmage here to get a second down going. The run game has not been great from either side. They've tried Vidal, they've tried Hampton, they've tried Mitchell. And they keep on rotating running backs. Looks like this time it'll be Vidal back there. Denver's got the lead, 10-3, just underway third quarter. Right to left on your radio go the Chargers, dressed in all blue. Pitch goes back. And a flag down as at the 30-yard line. The ball carrier takes a smack from Brandon Jones. And again, they're committing to a little guy. Vidal running in between the tackles. He's 5'8", so he is 215. That's a gain of a couple. Let's see about the flag.
2: Well, they're getting, Malcolm Roach was pleading for the holding call.
3: Holding. Offense number 69. 10-yard penalty. It's second down.
1: Cole Strange is the one guy who's not a rookie on their offensive line. And he is going to draw the flag right here. Maybe it's appropriate. They've got a guy literally named Slaughter as part of the offensive line, in Jake Slaughter. And it has been Herbert just getting massacred all year. Now the run game is not in gear.
2: No, and that was just really a slow first step by Strange coming out. The run was going to the right, a hard stretch play to the right side, and Roach just beat him up the field, and there was absolutely no doubt about the holding call. Strange was guilty as charged.
1: 6 penalties, 68 yards on the Bolts as Herbert hands it off, and slithering to the right goes Vidal. Wow, on a 2nd and 18, a 4-yard run. Again, the electricity just is not switched on yet from either side. 3rd and 14 coming up.
2: Yeah, I don't quite understand the mentality. You've got a young offensive line, and maybe they're worried about in obvious passing situations, maybe Justin Herbert taking some unnecessary over-the-top hits.
1: And he's got, he's got Theo Weaves out there as one of the wide receivers right now, just off the practice squad today. Marquez Valdes-Scantling, who was picked up off waivers. Trey Harris, actually their leading receiver for the year. He's only got 13 catches. He's out there now on 3rd and long. Pass rush in. It's zipped over the middle. Weaves has got it. And he'll get his way past the 35 to the 37-yard line. But the first down make the 38. Alex Singleton, a sure-handed tackle. Well, they needed 16 yards. They got most of it. And they're going to give him the first down. Wow.
2: He caught it short of the first down and then turned it. A nice job turning up the field, and it looked like he did extend the ball.

0: Ball got right literally to the yard marker that he needed to get to. Great job by, what is his name again?
1: Theo Weiss. Theo Weiss, first-year man out of Mizzou, gets that first down barely. It's only the fifth first down all game for the Chargers. Handoff to the right side goes Keaton Mitchell with a flag down. It should be a hold as he's able to belt his way to the 42. Tackle made by Brandon Jones, who's had a very strong game.
2: Holding, offense number 61. 10-yard penalty, first down.
1: Well, and now they're going to make a call on a guy that has just been added today in Daniel Brunskill. I mean, they're literally just signing guys who are out, it seems like, in the parking lot at 9 a.m. today. They just have no choice. They are hemorrhaging bodies.
0: Yeah, they really are. And I honestly, we were talking about it before the game, I've never seen anything like it. This much of a major transition due to injury in an offensive line in a very short period of time. And four rookies, as you said, to start the game, and now we've got other people that we haven't even heard of.
1: First down and 20, Herbert's looking to throw. He'll escape for a moment, zigzag upfield, duck out of a tackle, and another, tripped up as he gets to the 38-yard line. Brandon Jones knocked him over, and Herbert, maybe a little bit like last week in Seattle, gets into the second half and says, all right, forget you guys, I'll do this, I got this. That was a 10-yard scamper right there.
0: And you look at the play, if he didn't do what he did, and an unbelievable effort to make the yardage that he made. I mean, we're talking about juking people, running through arm tackles, and picking up yardage, but he had nowhere to go with that football. There was nobody open up the field.
1: DJ Jones turned into a 305-pound phantom right there. He bought that deke from Herbert, who's now second and 10. A little bit of sunshine on the field. Hand off to Hampton, who will barge and get tripped up at the 44-yard line. Alex Singleton knocked him over. That's a healthy gain of 6 or 7. 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Third and 3, and it's only 3 points on the board all game right now for the Chargers. They're trailing 10-3, and another limping bolt. You've got Trey Harris, who you'd love to have on the field right now. He just went to the sideline. Their leading receiver, but on 3rd and 3, you've got a wide-open playbook here. Darius Davis, a speed guy, is in motion. Goes left to right, now right to left. Back goes Herbert, four-man rush. He'll duck away. Look to throw on the run. He does! Pass the midfield stripe for the first down. He got it to the tight end. Kolar moved those chains. Justin Stern had the tackle, but Kolar found himself open. Herbert noticed him. Yeah. And that first down is sponsored by Gusto. 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
0: And that was all Justin Herbert extending that play. Again, nobody open initially. He rolls out to his right, and then Kolar literally sitting on the turf like he was in a beach chair.
1: Yeah.
0: And just sitting there, and Justin Herbert put right in his chest and got a nice conversion.
1: They still don't have Trey Harris on the field. Quentin Johnson is hurt today. Ladd McConkey is hurt. The pitch goes back to Hampton, who rumbles to the right, gets tripped up as he tries to turn the corner. No gain. Alex Singleton, NFL leader in tackles, able to gobble up another. He's been top 4 in tackles in the NFL this decade, the 8th-year man from Montana State.
0: Yeah, he flies around Montana State, Bozeman, Montana. Doing them proud from up there for sure. What is it, the Bison? Is that right? Montana State, are they the Bison? Do we know that?
1: Bobcats, maybe? I should know that.
0: I should know that, too. Yeah. My son is a paramedic up in Montana State.
1: Well, you
0: should know this.
1: You are letting down an entire state. 10-3 Denver, 2nd and 11. And a screen pass coming near side. It is Mitchell with a zigzag. Tiptoeing down the sideline. They're going to say he steps out of bounds at the 39-yard line of Denver. The first down make the 37. So you've got a big 3rd and 2 coming up with the Chargers behind 10-3.
0: Yeah, it looked like that left foot might have hit the sideline right around that 39-yard line, as you said. We're looking at the replay now, so we'll get a good view of it. But that was his right foot, actually, right at the 39. Yeah, no doubt about it. So it's now 3rd and 1, short 2.
1: We have confirmed it's the Bobcats, by the way.
0: Bobcats.
1: Didn't want to leave you hanging.
0: Thank you.
1: Keaton Mitchell on 3rd, let's call it 2. Chargers trailing at home by 7, trying to avoid 0-5. Shotgun snap, 4-man rush, pass ladled out, and caught at the 33-yard line, first down on the far sideline. Daquan McMillan makes the tackle of Keaton Mitchell. They're getting Mitchell plenty involved now. Guy that Might be the best running back out of East Carolina in quite some time. Got a long way to go to get to the great Chris Johnson, right? NFL Player of the Year
0: right,
1: back in 2009. Right.
0: But he is a versatile guy. I remember when he was in Baltimore, he was the kind of change of pace back there for a couple of years. And I'm really impressed. Great burst. Very explosive when he gets in the open field, but great out of the backfield as well.
1: Weiss in motion to the right. Hand off Hampton, who will plunge up the middle. Get stood up by Justin Sternad. Maybe a gain of one. Committing to the run game, and there's not as much misdirection and the bobbing and weaving we were talking about, the Mike McDaniel playbook that it seems super complicated. Maybe it's been simplified a bit today. The results have not been there yet. It's 10-3 Denver.
0: Yeah, and there's been maybe a handful of runs where you felt like Hampton or Mitchell could literally get up into the line before they have to deal with someone in the backfield.
1: Vidal is in the backfield this time. A hand to him. Finds a crease on the right side. Takes a tumble at the 30. First down make is a 23. So still a lot of work to do. Brandon Jones made that tackle. 3rd and 7 coming up. At least the Chargers are well in the range of their great field goal kicker, Cameron Dicker.
0: And as you said, there was a seam that time off the right side. It looked like there was going to be some positive yards there, but he only picked up 2 to 3 yards on that run. And we were excited about that seam.
1: Yeah. Well, and Keaton Mitchell, who's certainly got the possibility of going for a lot more than that. 3 career touchdowns in 3 years in Baltimore. Didn't have one yet this year as a Charger. They've got 43 yards on this drive, and here's Herbert keeping it. Herbert sprinting to the far side, cuts inside to the 10, to the 6, and he's tackled from behind, first and goal. Jahdae Barron got him. We've been waiting for either quarterback to do a little bit of that.
0: Well, this was a designed quarterback sweep. They motioned Keaton Mitchell out of the backfield to the left, like you said, to distract the defense to that side. And then Justin Herbert took the shotgun snap, and literally he's running a quarterback sweep behind his offensive lineman. That was Alex Harkey, the rookie 6th-round draft choice out of Oregon. Another duck on the field there. And he picks up big yardage on that play by a design run.
1: High formation from the 7 of Hampton will guide his way forward right into a bunch of white shirts. No gain on the play. And just to your point, they've got backups on backups for backups right now on this offensive line for the Chargers.
0: Literally.
1: But to your point, Harkey threw a great block.
0: He did. He was out in front. He looked great running out in the open field in front of Herbert. And, you know, very comfortable out there in that open field. And Herbert did a nice job using him as a blocker to pick up those extra yards.
1: Herbert has rushed for 24, passed for 39 on his drive. And now on a 2nd and goal from the 7, Hampton is the running back. Rucci, the tight end, motions on the right. Herbert rolls and looks and fires. End zone. Touchdown! He got it in there. Right to the tight end, Rucci. Not the guy you'd expect. It's his first touchdown this year and in any year in the NFL. And an extra point would tie this sucker up.
0: Well, the Chargers needed this so badly. Justin Herbert as the anchor for all of it with some big runs on that drive. And then right there, a play finally comes up in the pass game as designed. A good hard play action in that red zone area. And Rucci came open in the back of the end zone. Herbert licking his chops. So happy to see an open receiver.
1: The extra point on the way from Dicker. It's good. Rucci ran right by a couple of defenders. Helfanga, the last one, who looked around after like, wait a minute, I thought you had him. Rucci, who was with Mike McDaniel in Miami, now with him here with the Chargers, spiked that ball after getting his first NFL score. We are now tied at 10. And we do have an official coming over with a flag on the field. That was against the defense. The try is good, right?
2: To see if they want to put that foul on the kickoff or go for two.
1: Mm-hmm, that's interesting. I mean, it's 10-10 for now. You want to take that extra point back, go for two from a little closer to the goal line.
0: Now, this is one where I think the analytics
2: Bruce will put that foul on the kickoff, 5-yard penalty, timeout.
1: Yeah, they'll take the tie for now. That extra point is good and sponsored by Navy Federal Credit Union. 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It is 10-10. We've got 5:32 to go in the third. Timeout on the field. 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
1: 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A whopping 9:28 off the clock to tie it up. And now, underway with a kickoff into the end zone. Denver will start up again, tied now 10-10. A huge 3rd-and-16 completion to Theo Weiss set it up.
0: Yeah.
1: On the touchdown that was corralled by Hayden Rucci, the first touchdown he's had at any level since 2022 when Wisconsin played in the Guaranteed Rate Bowl against Oklahoma State. So it wasn't exactly Keenan Allen setting up Antonio Gates. I mean, we're talking about Theo Weiss setting up Rucci,
0: yeah.
1: But it worked.
0: And there were some good, you know, really nice job getting out of difficult situations. 1st and 2nd and 20, and both they got out of two of those situations on that drive too. Really, that'll be good for their confidence moving forward.
1: From the 35, good field position to start for Denver. Bo Nix rolls left, chucks it underneath. Evan Engram's got it. The tight end is whacked out of bounds at the 38-yard line. A gain of 3. In a game quarterbacked by a couple of 10s, we are tied at 10. Denver's got Bo Nix, and the other former Oregon Duck is on the Chargers' side. That's Justin Herbert. And one of these guys, both of them known for big fourth quarters, right? One of them's going to get out of here with a win.
0: Well, you never know. There was already one tie today.
1: That's
0: you
1: true.
0: Never do know.
1: Although with these coaches, I don't think anybody's going to let the clock run out like what happened in that Commanders game today.
0: Yeah.
1: Second down, let's call it 6. 5 minutes left, third quarter. Chargers trying to avoid the indignity of 0-5. Here's a toss back. Dobbins hunted down from behind. He could not turn the corner. Lost a yard on the play. And again, Dobbins was very sure of himself coming into the year. He said, mark my words, I'll get it done this season. I'm going to stay healthy and be productive. He is 1-for-2. He has stayed healthy, but he has not been productive. That is 11 carries for 23 yards for him today.
0: Well, it's a nice job by DeShawn Phillips running him down, and a little bit of support from Tony Jefferson to finish off that tackle as Broncos sprint up to the line of scrimmage.
1: By the way, we're seeing Trey Harris leave the field entirely now for the Chargers. As Nix with a flag down is getting rushed. He'll chuck it out of bounds to the Chargers sideline. That could be a hold anyway, and Denver's in trouble no matter what with that. It would be fourth and six. Got to give the Chargers credit. Charging with that short sword today.
2: The penalty's declined.
1: Penalty on Bowles is declined. Bowles having already given up a sack.

0: today. It has not been his afternoon, an all-pro performer, but the Chargers, the team with the momentum now, and the team, Steve, with the desperation, because, again, you go to 0-5, you're done.
1: Right. Well, you could see the bounce and the step of the defense out there, energized by that drive, by the offense going down and finishing it off with the touchdown. It's amazing the impact that has on everybody on the sideline as well, and they brought it to the field on this drive.
0: Crawshaw to punt, Davis to return. We got 4:14 to go in the third quarter, tied at 10. Snap is back, and there's the punt that'll zoom towards the near sideline. Davis looking up, will let it drop. It'll spin out of bounds inside the 5. What a punt from the Australian, Jeremy Crawshaw. They're going to say this is at the 3 and force Herbert to go a long way. We're tied at 10, 4:08 to go in the third. More action from the field up next. 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
0: Alongside Super Bowl champion and Pro Bowl quarterback Steve Berline, I'm Josh Lewin. 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Well, only two plays have gone for even 20 yards in this entire game, partner. Both teams ordering off the value menu, so to speak. A 10-10 tie, the Chargers with the momentum, but also pinned way back at their own 3-yard line to begin this drive. Hampton the carry, and he'll gallop and get to the 8, tripped up by Jade Barron. Now, you've got a very leaky offense in terms of personnel available for the Chargers right now. Trey Harris, who's emerged and done a great job at receiver this year, left the game due to injury last drive. You're already without Ladd McConkey. You're already without Quentin Johnson. So can the shock troops get it done? We've already seen a backup to a backup tight end score the only Charger touchdown, right? Hayden Rucci.
1: That's right.
0: Second down, 5 to go for the Bolts. They go right to left across the radio. Play action for Herbert from his goal line, getting chased. And he's dumped in the end zone. He gets rid of the ball. But will they say he's down or not? Tillman thought he had the sack, thought he had the game-breaking safety. But they're going to say Herbert barely got rid of it before he went down.
1: And that was a great heads-up play by Justin Herbert. I had a little bit of a dangerous call, calling a bootleg out of your own end zone. He's definitely in the grass, but not long enough. And as he's falling to the ground, he's able to get enough on the ball to bounce it at the feet I'm not exactly sure who it was, but it was definitely delivered before he was down on the ground. So great job by Herbert preventing the safety.
9: Yeah, Vidal, I think, was the guy closest to it. Could have been 12-10. Instead, we stay tied at 10. Third and 5, play clock almost out. Is out, but the timeout taken first by the Chargers. Well, you hope that doesn't come back to bite him. You want

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1: Well, they wasted two on challenges in the first half, but now you've already burned one early in the second half now.
0: 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And this team has been slashed to ribbons just in terms of injury. Keaton Mitchell got banged up a little bit on that last play, but he'll be okay to continue, it appears. They had Ladd McConkey listed as available to play today. They did not set him down, but he has not been able to get on the field. That's a big loss for the Chargers. And again, they've got one offensive lineman they've ever gone to war with before today out there.
1: Amazing.
0: That O-line's got to protect Herbert on 3rd and 5. He's operating from his own 7.5-yard line. Pressure comes, and the pass intercepted with a flag down. It's going to be run back by Abrams Drain. He dances inside the 5 to the 3, but did he push to separate? Is that coming back? Will the Chargers have the ball?
1: Well, it looked like Marcus Valdez-Scantling was knocked down somehow. That's where the penalty flag was thrown.
2: Defense number 32. The ball will be placed in the spot of the south direction. It's number 31. It's first down.
0: Yeah, Abrams Drain, the only interception he's ever had in the NFL was here at SoFi in 2024. He picked Justin Herbert at this same end of the field on the goal line, and that one doesn't count.
1: Yeah, Valdez-Scantling was trying to, he did a nice job selling it up the field like he was going to go outside on a streak route. Then he tried to come underneath on the slant, and Abrams Drain grabbed him, kind of threw him to the ground. There was no doubt it was a penalty.
0: So instead of Denver taking over at the Chargers 5, the Chargers continue from their 13-yard line. Chargers have been penalized 7 times themselves for 78 yards today. And on a handoff, there's a whistle. This play will not go. Hampton was charging upfield with it, but let's see what the call is. Officials timeout.
1: Oh,
0: that's interesting. Wasn't a flag. They just weren't ready to say go. Both coaches, veteran coaches, obviously, successful coaches. If you take a look at both of them, they're both shaking their heads at the same time. Sean Payton's 21st overall season as an NFL coach. Worst record he's ever turned in is 7-9. He has long since answered any questions as to whether he still has what it takes. Hampton is the running back.
1: Man.
0: He is met in the backfield. Dropped back at the 10. Hufanga charged in there. That's a loss of 3. That's the guy that stayed healthy last year. Talanoa Hufanga returned to form. He's won them a game this year. That huge second half against the other L.A. team, the Rams.
1: And he's a little bit beat up right now, too, man. He's being helped off the field, Hufanga is. D.J. Jones was also back there side by side with Hufanga. There was nowhere at all for the ball carrier to go.
0: Hufanga's leaving the field under his own power. 60-year man out of USC, just up the road from here. And the Broncos so thin in the secondary as it is today, without PS2, without Riley Moss. Now they've got to defend on what's going to be a 2nd and 12 by Dell and Mitchell, both in the game, not Hampton. 2 running backs available for Herbert. But neither one of them, the guy they used to get in on the first round pick. Been a tough year for Hampton so far. The handoff, and it's going to be Mitchell trying to turn the corner. Down he goes, Justin Sternad. A loss of 2. Was right with him, step for step, breath for breath. You got 3rd and long coming up for the Chargers.
1: Yeah, now dangerous situation here. We saw that there was one situation almost exactly the same in the first half for the Broncos. Bo Nix had a 3rd and 14 or so, backed up at this very same end of the field. The one thing you can't do, you know, you got yourself back to a tie ball game. You cannot make a mistake. Gives the Broncos a ball with a short field. Justin Herbert, I expect to be very careful in this situation.
0: Chargers have been okay on 3rd downs, 5 of 10 today, but this is a 3rd and 14 shotgun snap and a handoff up the middle going Fidel, no sale. Got maybe 3 yards. Alex Singleton yet another tackle. He's got nine of them already today. Chargers have to punt from deep in their own territory. We're late in the third quarter, and neither of these great quarterbacks, the two former Oregon Ducks, neither of them even 100 yards passing
1: amazing.
0: In this game.
1: And I'm going to go back and correct something. You said that Chargers now are 5-for-10, but they were 1-for-6 in the first half. So they converted all four of their third downs on that first drive of the third quarter, which really makes a difference, obviously, overall.
0: Mims is the punt returner. Remember, he had a big drop on a punt return last week in San Francisco that swung the whole game. Here's the punt from J.K. Scott. It hangs way up there. And Mims from his 31, surveys, looks, rolls to the left, has a seam, gets to the 39 before he's tackled. And a nice job to get there, too, by Wax, who gave him a pretty good shot after a 42-yard punt. 10-10 ball game and pretty good field position coming here for the Broncos when we come back. 1:15 to go in the third. More action from the field up next. 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
5: 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A fumble recovery in the end zone. They are now leading the Seahawks 21-13 at the half. And now in the third, the Lions are up at Arizona 24-7. Let's get you back out to SoFi, Josh Lewin and Steve Berline.
0: 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One of them has gone for as many as 20 yards. We have seen 305 yards total. We are late in the third quarter. We're tied at 10. Chargers and Broncos usually manage a shootout, whether it was Peyton Manning against Phillip Rivers back in the day, Steve Berline against, I don't know, Stan Humphries. There's always been 800, 900 yards of offense when these two teams get together. Not yet today. Bo Nix is back from his 35, getting chased. He hurdles past the 40 to the 41, lost the football, and the Chargers have it.
1: He's saying he was down.
0: Dewey Pelotu came up with it. Nix is insisting, hey, my knee was down. He's furious, but he's got to leave the field. It was punched out by Messidor, the rookie who's had a huge game. Dewey Pelotu jumping on the ball at the 43-yard line of the Broncos, and Bo Nix trying to make something happen, instead lost the football.
1: Yeah, we're looking at the replay here. His knee is not down. He got twisted up with...
0: Well, it was Messidor that tackled
1: him, yeah. And his elbow, his hip, his knee, nothing hits the ground, and that ball's out.
0: Well, it was just ripped out of there.
1: Yeah, it was ripped out.
0: Dewey Pelotu, seeing that Bo Nix was basically surfing on top of Messidor, right?
1: Yeah.
0: I mean, so that's a live ball, a live play. He's not down yet because he's just resting on the guy who's tackling him. So he just reached in there and said, thank you.
6: Yeah.
0: My football. And indeed, the Chargers in business from the 42 of Denver late third quarter. And a handoff and a burst here by Dell. He'll break three tackles. Keep on going to the sideline. Wiggle to the 10, to the 5. Touchdown! The Chargers have scored 42 yards of hunting and pecking and bobbing and weaving. What a job by Vidal. He was down several times, but then he wasn't.
7: Well, this is one of the best runs at the point of attack as well, though. The left side of that offensive line did what you have been talking about. There have not been many creases or seams. They gave Vidal a seam to get through, and he was not met with anybody until about 6 or 7 yards up the field, and then he bounced off probably 5 or 6 guys on his way to a beautiful touchdown run.
0: Extra point is good from Cameron Dicker. The Chargers have a 17-10 lead. Chris Abrams Drain had the best chance to tackle him. Had him lassoed at the 40, but he broke out of that, a high tackle. Brandon Jones missed him. Jonah Ellis missed him. And Vidal just never gave up. And he's got his second touchdown of the year. What an explosive run. And now the Chargers lead 17-10 with 57 seconds left in the third quarter. More action from the field up next. 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
0: Well, Kamani Vidal, part of what Coach Harbaugh has called the Opportunity Squad in L.A. Starters go down. The Opportunity Squad springs into action like a bunch of action heroes summoned by a beacon in the night. And Vidal backing up Omarion Hampton, running behind a threadbare offensive line, just went 42 yards for a touchdown.
1: And now he's out there covering a kick.
0: And
1: how about that?
0: Here comes the return man, Sean Fresh, who will hurdle his way to the 30-yard line, gets smashed there. The Broncos have to get it in gear. Remember, it was a Bo Nix fumble that set it up. And then on the very next play, Vidal ran a 42-yard dash in 10 seconds. He's able to do it better than that. He doesn't normally have to break 5 tackles when he's running a 40.
7: Right, but he's got great balance, and his build is designed kind of, you know, stocky, thick on that lower half, and he's designed to kind of bounce off those blocks and keep those legs going. Great job by him right there. A lot of pressure now on Bo Nix to make up for the big mistake on that last drive.
0: After the second longest rush of Vidal's career, and now it's Dobbins who will swerve in and out of traffic. Dart pass to 30, slither to the 32. 42, a gain of 5. As we get towards the fourth quarter, we might as well set this up now. You've got a quarterback in Bo Nix, who in fourth quarters, it's like Clark Kent turning into Superman. He's got that vibe to him, and all those comebacks he led last year when the Denver team went 14-3. R.J. Harvey is in the game now as a running back. And he'll go over the left shoulder, now to the right shoulder. Bo Nix, who's had not a great day at all, 86 yards passing, looking to

0: And plunging forward into Nick Barrett for a yard is R.J. Harvey. Should be the final play of the third quarter. The Chargers have wrestled this one into their favor, outscoring the Broncos 14-0 in the third. We are heading to the fourth. It's the Chargers winless for now, 17. Denver, 10. We'll have more action from the field up next. 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

0: 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Huge third and six coming up for Denver as we open the fourth quarter. Josh Lewin, Steve Berline with you. Denver's just 1 of 8 on third down today. The Broncos came in 2-2 this year. They are trailing the currently 0-4 Chargers 17-10. They're 3rd and 6 in their own territory here. Ball's going to be spotted at their 33-yard line. Bo Nix, a very pedestrian day so far, will fan it out near side. It is knocked away. No flags on the near side, looking for Cortland Sutton, who still doesn't have a catch today. Only had one last week. He has been the nowhere man in 2026, and the Broncos have to punt.
1: Yeah, it's just a challenge, everything that the Broncos are doing right now, and it was exactly the same both sides of the ball earlier in the game, but the Chargers have found a rhythm in this second half a little bit. They're making some plays, but the Broncos, nothing looks like it's going as it is planned. It looks like they're trying to create plays every time, and it's just not working out for them.
0: 1 of 9 on third down now. They've got only 12 first downs all day. Same total as the Chargers do. Yeah, only 24 first downs total in this game. We're in the fourth quarter as the punt from Crawshaw hangs in the air near the 20, gathered in by Davis, backpedaling to the 19. Now, Denver made the big change as to who the play caller would be. Sean Payton, the veteran head coach, known for his incredible offensive mind, took the clipboard back. He said, I got you. But 138 total yards is all the Denver Broncos have.
1: Yeah, I really expected this offense to come out with a lot more juice, the Broncos offense that is, and make a statement that, hey, we are much better than what we've shown through these first four games of the year. But to me, it looks like more of the same. They're just trying to fool the Chargers on every play as opposed to lining up and just dictating to the Chargers.
0: In the backfield, it'll be Hampton going forward. He'll smoke his way for 5 into the arms of Uwazurike, fourth-year man out of Iowa State. Kalfanga still isn't back on the field. Looks like an ankle for him. So 3.

0: the four defensive backs, and they're all very good in that Denver secondary, but 75% of them right now are out.
1: Yeah, you're talking about Surtain, Riley Moss, and then Hufanga. That's three very important elements of that defensive secondary. In normal situation, Justin Herbert would be licking his chops right now.
0: Yeah, but he's down a court with all the receivers and tight ends. Going play action, getting rushed. Stiff arms his way free, gets to the sideline and zips it out of bounds, living to tell the tale. Remember, he almost took a safety that would have made it 12-10 Denver. I think that's a key play in the game, Steve, when he avoided that by getting rid of it just in time. It stayed 10-10, then Denver started making mistakes, and now it's 17-10 Chargers.
1: Well, his athletic ability has made several of the key plays in this game. The run, the big quarterback power run, and then also the other run where he kind of turned a nothing play into about a 7 or 8 yard gain, gave him a good chance to convert on third down. He's just a big, strong guy. That athletic ability helps out a lot.
0: On third and five, he surveys the protection breaking down. Ooh. He's on the run, chased from behind, and down he goes, smushed back at the 18-yard line. Nick Bonito with his second sack of the game, and he had help from Roach as well. Fourth down coming up for the Chargers. They got a punt.
1: Well, that was on Justin Herbert himself. He doesn't have anybody to blame on that one. He's got to have better instinct when he gets outside of the pocket to know that there's some guys, there's some pretty good athletes coming up behind him that want to hurt him. And right there, he acted like he had no idea that there was anybody coming behind him and took a really unnecessary shot, in my opinion. If there's nothing there, just get rid of it. Preserve your body, because those are the kind of hits that take a toll as the season goes along.
0: 13-26 to go in regulation, 17-10 Chargers, and the punt from J.K. Scott. On the way to Mims with a flag down. Mims backpedaling, has a fair catch at his 30-yard line. We'll sort out the flag after a 51-yard punt. Justin Herbert, 96 yards, and that's the most of any quarterback in this game. Bo Nix has only 86.
2: During the kick, holding by the receiving team number 37.
0: All right, so it will be Broncos ball when we come back. Bo Nix has been Mr. Fourth Quarter in his brief NFL career. Can he lead his team back? They're going to talk about whether or not to accept this penalty, by the way, with 13-16 to go.
2: Correction, my apologies. Holding by number 37 was the kicking team.
0: Oh, that changes it a little
2: bit.
0: Penalty
2: will be enforced in the previous spot. Replay fourth down.
0: All right, so they are going to punted again. It forced the Chargers back a little bit further. And remember, Mims is a really exciting punt return guy. If he's got a little bit of room to operate, and I know he fumbled one away last week against the 49ers, but this guy's got a career punt return average of close to 16 yards. It's the highest of any punt returner in NFL history.
1: Well, and that average is that high is because he busted a few touchdowns over the years, too. I mean, I remember him very clearly. That was one of the things when he first came out that he was known for. I mean, you can't give that a guy like that an inch because he'll take it and he'll be gone. So, yeah, I'm sure Sean Payton's saying, let's give him another chance.
0: Meantime, the Chargers offensively, again, you've got McConkie unavailable. You've got Johnson unavailable. The one guy that was coming on at receiver, Trey Harris, unavailable. Four of the five offensive linemen that would normally be out there, unavailable. The Chargers are somehow winning this game. Desperate times for them. They are 0-4. They're ahead 17-10, but they got a punt from the middle of their end zone. And Scott will get it away. A high, beautiful punt. Mims, not calling for a fair catch, has it, circles near midfield, cuts and zigzags. He's at the 35, at the 30, and he squirms to the 28-yard line, clinging to that football. And yeah, I tell you what, Kamani Vidal was the guy that brought him down. He's the guy that gave the Chargers the lead with a 42-yard run. That was almost a 42-yard punt return.
1: Yeah, you call it. You set it up nicely there, Josh, talking about how dangerous Mims is in these situations. And it looked like it was going to be a fair catch type of punt because it was so high. But he decided he wanted to give it a shot, and it was a good decision by him, cashing in on it for sure.
0: Now, they're already in field goal range to start, but they're trailing by a touchdown. We're getting a little bit late in the game, right? 13-03 to go.
1: This is a situation where I would expect Sean Payton to be aggressive. I would expect him in normal situations to take a shot right here.
0: Only 138 total yards for Denver all game. Nix is taking a shot over the middle. It's Waddle, and he can't hang on. A tumble at the 15-yard line. He had it for a moment, but as he rolled over, it fell away. It's going to be second and 10.
1: I think if this ball is up a little bit, that's a catch Waddle should have had for sure.
0: I'm looking at the replay. You're right. That's going to be his fourth drop in the last two games.
1: Yeah, it was a tough catch, but it's a catch an NFL receiver's got to make. A little bit low, a little bit hot, good coverage, but he's got to pull that in for his team.
0: Sunshine starting to drip in through the windows here at SoFi. Is that a harbinger for the Chargers? Can they hang on? They're up 17-10. Shotgun snap is back. Nix in trouble. Dumps it off over the middle. Caught at the 24-yard line. Deion Henley makes the tackle. And crawling out of the rubble as J.K. Dobbins had it for a gain of only two.
1: Yeah.
0: And a guy that had not been involved in catching the ball out of the backfield at all actually has his third catch today. R.J. Harvey was that guy last week. And Harvey comes into the game now on a 3rd and 7. Again, we remind you, the Broncos only 1 of 9 on third down conversions today.
1: Unbelievable.
0: Broncos were spinning their wheels their first four games because of the competition that they played, right? Teams that were a combined 11-1 against teams other than Denver. But facing 0-4 L.A. today, they're in trouble. And the whistle sounding here, Nick's got that snap, but a timeout had been called.
2: Los Angeles.
0: Yeah, the Chargers called a timeout. And you know what? They were blitzing in. They were hot after Nick's.
1: Yeah, I bet Jim Harbaugh's wishing he didn't call a timeout right there because they had the right blitz call. It looked like Bo Nix was going to have two guys coming off his right side, the left side of the defense, that were going to be on him pretty quickly.
0: And the big thing to unlock with Nix is how can he look in quarters 1 through 3 like he usually looks in quarter number 4. He's displayed a mastery of delivering in the clutch late in games.
1: Well, the good thing that comes out of that, obviously, is a belief that, hey, we've been in this situation before. Let's just do what we've always seemed to have been able to figure out how to do, and that's make the plays we need to make to win this game.
0: Engram has been actually his best target, the veteran tight end today. I think they missed Pat Bryant. But Troy Franklin is a possibility. Where, oh, where is Cortland Sutton? Jalen Waddle needs to get involved.
1: Yeah.
0: I mean, you've got guys you can go to. And if all else fails, you got Harvey on the field as well. And he was targeted 10 times, caught all 10 last week against the Niners.
1: That's impressive.
0: 3rd and 7 from the 25. Rush comes in. Nix is in trouble. Dumps it off. Incomplete. They're going to say that that's a live ball. Bowles jumps on top of it. Now, hang on.
2: No,
0: it's an
2: incomplete
0: pass.
2: Number 12 was in the area.
0: Yeah, incomplete pass.
2: Yeah.
0: Fourth down, and a field goal could be attempted here.
1: I thought they were going to call intentional grounding. I did not see R.J. Harvey in the backfield. I thought he was out for a pass. So, yeah, Bo Nix just threw the ball at his feet.
0: Well, I tell you what, too, Harvey, who was in there to block, Delshawn Phillips ate him up.
1: Yeah.
0: That's why Nix had to get rid of it. And now the field goal will be attempted. They're going to spot this ball from the 32-yard line. So a 42-yard attempt. Trying to make it 17-13. Will Lutz, 1-for-1 today, is made from 34. Ball down, right foot comes around. On its way and sailing,
1: good.
0: He hooked it. Will Lutz missing, and that wasn't a long one either. It stays 17-10. That's his third miss of the year.
1: No, that's a chip shot for an NFL kicker, and it was a great snap and hold. The threads were in the right spot. I know these things. I did a lot of that, and he just hooked it right from the start. He knew it.
0: Yep, he bent it to the left, and it stays 17-10 with 12 and change to go. There's a timeout on the field. The Chargers and the Broncos having at it. 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
1: 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Well, the Chargers, knowing that this year's Super Bowl is right here at SoFi Stadium, they hope to be playing in it. They've got a lot of work to do. They're 0-4, but they're up 17-10 today. They have rallied to make it happen. They've scored 14 points in the second half. Denver has scored nothing in the second half. They've been spinning their wheels offensively all day. Chargers in gear, 2nd and 9. A pass over the middle, dropped by Mitchell. Simply incomplete to bring up 3rd and 9. And just back to the Denver offense here real quick, Steve. They've run 44 plays. They've got 141 yards. Sean Payton's magic wand is encased in rust, it would appear. He's now the play caller, and it's not going well.
2: Yeah, and they just showed a picture. I'm kind of baffled a little bit. They just showed a picture of Bo Nix on the sideline. Somebody said something really funny, and he was over there cracking up. And I'm like, man, there's only... You got about 8 minutes left in this game, and you're laughing on the sideline.
1: Herbert getting rushed on the 3rd and 9. He sees some daylight going to the left. Ooh. He takes a tumble, and he's right at the 6. Jade Barron knocked him over. Are they going to give him the first down? He's right at the 6 at the 42-yard line, his own 42. I think they're going to give it to him by the nose of the football.
2: Wow, that was a big hit he took on that sideline, though, and I'm sorry for my reaction. I couldn't help it. He was fighting for that extra yard. They spotted it well in advance.
1: Just a little shy is where they're spotting it. And I tell you why. I'm looking at the replay. His left hand reached out, didn't have the ball in it. The left hand hit the 42, but the football was at the 41. So now it's 4th and a half a yard, and they're going to keep the offense on the field. Leading by 7. They're at their own 41. Well, they simply try to get Denver to jump, or is Herbert going to lean across? He's stuffed. He surges. He's pushed back. And the Chargers turn the ball over on downs. How about that? Chris Abrams' drain jumped on the pile. So did Brandon Jones. Herbert says, let's go. Let's get it. He lost a yard.
2: I thought he, with this surge, you called the surge on the second effort. I thought he might have gotten it.
1: Nope, they're going to say he came up just a little short. Denver will take over with a short field. And because they've only got those 130-something yards today of offense, they need a short field because they're not going the 10 plays 80 yards today. They're just not.
2: Well, that's stepping up big time. They did it. Looking at the replay, there is absolutely no doubt, because when Herbert on that second effort surge, his shoulders got turned and that ball was in the right side of his body, which was behind him where he was pushing. So no doubt he couldn't get the yardage he needed.
1: J.K. Dobbins, the running back, only 27 yards on 12 carries, although he's got the only touchdown of the day for Denver. Pistol set, and the throw goes to the flat on the far side. There's Cortland Sutton with a catch. First down. Muscled out of bounds after a gain of 11. Genesis Smith gets credit for the tackle. That first down, and there haven't been a lot of them. 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Denver trailing with 10:05 to go, 17-10. A lot of credit for the Chargers offensively today. They had driven down the field, converting 4 different third downs with all these backups out there. That's what got them the 17-10 lead. Shotgun snap, and Nix will boogie to the right. A keeper to the 25, out of bounds at the 20. 2 yards shy of another first down. I'm sure a lot of Broncos fans are saying, yeah, isn't it nice to remember that Bo Nix has legs and not just an arm?
2: Exactly right. That was a design run similar to what the Chargers did earlier with Justin Herbert. This was more of a read option, so he was able to read the defensive end who crashed down on the running back. He pulled the ball and kept it on the outside. Nice pickup on first down.
1: Remember, Denver just missed a field goal. Could have made it 17.

0: 13. It's still 17-10. 9:21 remaining. Waddle is wide to the left. You got an inexperienced man on him and Dean Leonard. Here comes a pass rush straight in. Pass fanned out to Waddle on the sideline. Dancing to the 11. First down, Denver. Pushed out of bounds by Leonard, who gave him a lot of cushion. There's a flag down, though. Got a couple flags down. Nitz has his hands to his head, and the Chargers are now in argue mode. I think both teams... Well, let's see what the call is here from Sean Hockley. All of it after the play.
1: Personal foul, roughing the passer. Defense number 23, who was not blocked low into the quarterback's leg.
0: The veteran Tony Jefferson did go into the legs of Nitz. And, yeah, Jefferson was complaining, I got pushed, but we're looking at the replay. I don't think he was.
2: Well, he got cut. Yeah, he was blocked. I mean, he's getting ready to go. He launches himself. That's, I think, what the problem was. He didn't need to launch himself prior to the contact, and that very dangerous the way he hit Bo Nix right around the knees. So I think, yeah, if he didn't launch himself prior to the contact, I don't think that would have been called.
0: First and goal, Denver, in a game where, crazily, this combo platter of Nix and Herbert have combined for not even 200 yards passing.
2: It's amazing. It has not been a very pretty game offensively for either team. But, man, they are scratching and clawing for every bit of it right now.
0: You can see the Broncos in your ring camera here. They're at the 6-yard line. Fullback in motion. Nick's rolling out. He's in trouble. Throws off his back foot, looping it out of bounds. Past the goal line, out of bounds on the right side. Second and goal coming up. And Bo Nix in this game, a mere 14 out of 25 for 112. Justin Herbert's only 11 out of 18 for 96.
2: Yeah, and there really haven't been many throws where you sit back and say, that was really a good throw. Like really nice pass completion up the field. There's not been many of those at all.
0: The touchdowns for the Chargers today from Rucci and Vidal to lead 17-10. You have backups making plays for the Chargers. Can the defense hold fort? Nix to throw. Nix to the end zone. Has his man. It's a touchdown. It is Cortland Sutton. Denver can tie it with an extra point after a 6-yard dart from Nix to Sutton.
2: That came up so nice for the Denver Broncos right there. The perfect play call at the perfect time. Little play action. Got all the underneath coverage for the Chargers to step up. Big hole in the back of the end zone, and Cortland Sutton was right there. Bo Nix on time, on the money. Easy throw and catch for a touchdown. You've been talking about getting the ball to Cortland Sutton all day. They finally figured it out on this drive two times.
0: First catch of the afternoon, first touchdown of the year. Now Will Lutz, remember, yanked a field goal. Trying for the extra point. He's made 105 of those in a row. Now make it 106. We are tied at 17. And we've still got 8:53 to go. More action from the field up next. 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

0: 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Well, it is a blowout in Arizona. The Cardinals getting crushed at home by the Lions, 38-14. Arizona trading receiver Marvin Harrison Jr. to Houston. And the Seahawks have taken the lead from the 49ers, 23-21. Sam Darnold to JSN. Let's get you the finish here from L.A., Steve and Josh.
1: Jeff, thank you very much. 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Five plays, 41 yards, 1:34 off the clock as Denver ties the game at 17. All of that after Jim Harbaugh said, let's go for it, Steve, fourth and one from his own 41.
2: Yeah, I guarantee you he's kicking himself for that. I thought maybe they were only going to just try to draw the Broncos offsides. With the 7-point lead, the way your defense is playing, that's going to be questioned for sure tomorrow. No matter how this game turns out, he should have to explain his mentality on that one.
1: Meantime, Cortland Sutton, the day after his 31st birthday, gets the gift of being wide open in the end zone to reel in that touchdown catch, his first of the year. Now the kickoff. It'll be Vidal skipping down the far side, twisting to the 30, dumped at the 32. Chargers go in gear from there. 17 all, two quarterbacks, as we've talked about, Steve, known for their artistry in fourth quarters. Bo Nix has already led a comeback to tie it, but now can Justin Herbert just take it right on back?
2: Yeah, curious how Justin Herbert's feeling right now. I remember the last time he was on the field, he took that hit, and he got up a little bit wobbly. Looked like his leg was bothering him a little bit. We'll see if he looks like it's affecting him at all right now.
1: The guys on the field, but we'll try to articulate this best we can, but it's a bunch of backups here. Vidal scampering left, weaving his way in and out of traffic. He'll get dumped, no gain. Savion Jones made the tackle. 80% of the offensive line, rookies and backups right now. You've got no Quentin Johnson at wide receiver. Trey Harris is out today. That happened here in the second half. Ladd McConkey tried to play, cannot go. Brennan Thompson hoped to come back and play. He's not available. So all the wide receivers that you have available, we're talking about guys you've never heard of before if you're a Charger fan, like Theo Weiss out there making plays.
2: You commented perfectly early. You said it's backups to backups. I mean, these are the backups' backups.
1: Yeah, I mean, here's Marquez Valdes-Scantling now, the featured receiver wide to the left with Weiss in motion and in the backfield. Herbert play action, getting rushed.
2: Oh, Bonito's
1: got
2: goodness.
1: Him. He's in trouble. Herbert lost the football, trying to be a hero. Everybody jumping at it at the 23-yard line. The Broncos have it. The Broncos have it. Justin Herbert was down. He was going down and tried to lurch forward. The ball came loose when he did that. He played a hero, and it cost him.
2: And, man, I don't know if he could have gotten this pass off. The pressure was on him so quick. And, yes, there's no doubt that ball comes out before he hits the ground.
1: Or rather, Zach Allen kicked it out. I was watching Nick Bonito wrap him up high.
2: I think it was actually the fanny of his guard that knocked the ball out. It was center. Yeah, guard, Slaughter. He's playing guard today. Normally he's the center. But I'm going to tell you something. He had Valdes-Scantling down the sideline for a touchdown if he had enough time to get that pass off. That's just a nightmare of a situation for the Chargers right there.
1: Yeah, patchwork offensive line. Really a factor there, and the Broncos take over with 7:55 to go at the 26 of the Chargers. And a handoff, it'll be Dobbins ramming his way forward past the 10 to the 8, his best run of the day. And now the Broncos fans are going crazy. Their team's got momentum.
2: Yeah, this is not a Broncos home game for those listening here. It just sounds like it. There's a lot of them here in this SoFi Stadium in L.A., and they're making noise. Now the Broncos have taken control of this football game. Question is, can they seize the opportunity right here, finish it out?
1: It is a poppy field of orange as you look all around this stadium. All those Broncos jerseys, they're wearing the whites today, white tops, white pants, and trying to wrestle this game back in their favor. We're tied at 17 for now. Nix is under center. Motion to the left of the line. Handoff. Dobbins spins and darts and gets whacked as he gets back to the line of scrimmage. No gain. Delshawn Phillips having a great game. Sean Phillips, former Charger, is actually here today with his family. He's the kind of guy who, for 93, not 53 for the Chargers, would make that exact play all the time. A linebacker shooting the gap.
2: Well, that was a nice job by J.K. Dobbins just to get back to the line of scrimmage. I mean, he had immediate pressure in that backfield, did a little pirouette, and got himself back to the line of scrimmage.
1: Second and goal as we tick down to 6:36 to go in regulation time. Three wide receivers to the right and one to the left. And Bo Nix trying to do that fourth quarter magic man thing again. Back he goes. Tucks the football. Zips forward to the six, but the Chargers are all over him. Tui Polotu drops him after a gain of only a couple. So now third and goal. Bo Nix, yeah, has remembered he's allowed to run the football.
2: Well, Sean Payton has heard you, Josh. You've been calling for it all day. And there have been no design runs for Bo Nix until these last two drives. He had a quarterback read option there earlier in the last drive, and right there, that was a quarterback draw. That one defended very well by the Chargers.
1: Chargers turning it over in their own territory twice here in this fourth quarter, gifting this opportunity to Denver. Third and goal, 5:49 to play. We're tied at 17. Nix takes a shotgun, stands on the right hash mark. He's got it knee high. Throws it near side to Engram. A juke move. Powers his way to the one. He's dropped at the 1 yard line by Elijah Molden and Delshawn Phillips. Oh, what do you do now at the 1 yard line, fourth down?
2: It's amazing how often these decisions come up, these situations. How greedy does Sean Payton want to be here? The ball's going to be at, it looks like they're spotted at the 1 yard line.
1: Wow.
2: Fourth down.
1: Yeah, J.K. Dobbins is going to get onto the field here. The former Charger, who's already been in the end zone once. The nose of the football is on the 1 yard line, the left hash. Broncos spring out of the huddle. Will Bo Nix try to lean in and get them the lead? Will he hand it to Dobbins? We're going to have to wait either way. There's a timeout call. Denver calls that timeout. And Sean Payton, again, he's got the control stick today.
2: Oh, he's giving somebody an earful right now. I don't know who he's talking to, but there's somebody on the receiving end of that that's getting a little bit of a lashing.
1: Sean Payton, not great success against any Harbaugh. 3-8 lifetime against the brothers. And as he tries to out-duel Jim Harbaugh today, it's fourth and goal at the one after he paused 10 seconds for station ID. 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
1: Well, a change of heart. Denver has talked about it. During the timeout, they're sending the field goal unit on the field. This game tied at 17. You like this or not, Steve?
2: I think that's the right call. No doubt about it. There's going to be some analytics people out there that would dispute that, but I think it's the right way to go. Take the lead, put the pressure on the Chargers, who you've been defending pretty well all day.
1: The chippiest of chip shots here, a 19-yard field goal attempt. Will Lutz blasts it up and in. It is 20-17. Tell you what, though, that wasn't right down the middle. That was just inside the right upright.
2: Yeah, if it would have been about a 32-yarder, it might have scooted outside that right upright.
1: And Lutz has missed from the 30-something range already today. Keep that in mind as we head on down the stretch. Today's presentation of the NFL Game of the Week on Compass Media Networks brought to you by Steel. 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So Denver has, on its schedule already, had to face some really great teams. Top of the line, elite teams, and they're out of it at two wins and two losses. They thought they were getting a break today facing the 0-4 Chargers, who are so banged up anyway. And yet they've had to fight back to take the lead here at 20-17.
2: Yeah, their two wins this year, they came back against the Jaguars. They were down 10 and won that game. And against the Rams, they were down 16 and still found a way to come back and win those games.
1: It is a 10-0 fourth quarter for Denver to take a 20-17 lead. And now Mitchell, the return man for the Chargers, wiggles to the 20, 25, smack at the 27. And the Chargers will go from there. Now, as we get to 5:02 left, couple things to keep in mind. We keep reminding you it's really tough to protect Herbert today because of that makeshift offensive line. I would say three of his top four receiving options are not available to him, so all that's problematic. What you do have is the leg of Cameron Dickert. If you can get the ball to even the 45-yard line, you've got a shot to tie this game.
2: You definitely do. He can hit the long ones as well as anybody in the league, but I guarantee you, number 10, Justin Herbert's thinking he wants seven.
1: Keaton Mitchell starts as a running back. A pitch to him. Follows the blocking right with a stiff arm. He'll get

0: to the 30-yard line and maneuver to the 31. Jade Barron guides him out of bounds. Denver has to tackle sure-handedly now, too, and they're without some key performers, including Haufanga right now.
1: Well, you nailed it, though, Josh, as far as the big issue for the Chargers now. They've got to go down. They want to go down and score a touchdown. They've got to get in the field goal range. They have to feel comfortable with some sort of passing game and getting the ball out of Justin Herbert's hands quickly, because that offensive line up front, you just can't trust them right now.
0: Mitchell's in the backfield over the left shoulder of Herbert with a blitz coming in. Herbert's in trouble. Herbert lost the football again, but he's going to grab it out of midair back at the 18-yard line. He fumbled it to himself. He lost 6 yards on the play. The Chargers lead the NFL in giveaways, almost gave it away at their own 18.
1: But that is totally on Justin Herbert. He had time to get back and make a decision with that football. If you hold the football in the NFL, once you get set up in that pocket, if you hold it and wait, you're asking for bad things to happen. Right there, that was almost a disaster for the Chargers.
0: Third and 18, and a bunch of no names on the field for the Chargers. Again, guys that are just up in the practice squad, and these backups on the O-line. What can they do on third and 18? With a blitz coming hot off the edge, Herbert steps up in the pocket. He'll run 25, 30, swarmed at the 32. The first down make is a 37, so you've got a 4th and 5 coming up. Give Herbert some high marks for that. He found 13 yards all by himself.
1: And the Chargers were fine with that, I'm sure, to say, okay, if you want to try to run for it, that you still got a 4th and 6 now, 4th and 7, whatever it is.
0: Would they really go for it with still 3:44 left in this game?
1: You know, that's
0: they're at their own 31.
1: And they've what's the timeout situation? They have two of the timeouts, or
0: yeah,
1: they have one left.
0: Chargers have one left.
1: Yeah.
0: They're going to go for it with still 3:30 left, trailing 20-17.
1: Now they're 0-4, and I think that comes into the equation as well.
0: Herbert's got to complete this one.
1: Oh,
0: he's picked off and set on the near sideline. Denver's got the football. It is Brandon Jones taking it away, returns it 14 yards, and the Broncos are in business, leading 20-17. That's three times in this quarter the Chargers have turned the ball over to Denver.
1: And this one, it almost looks like he's throwing it right to Brandon Jones, or Genesis Smith, who picked that ball off, dropped right underneath the coverage.
0: Yeah, it was Jones who stepped in front of Marquez Valdez-Scantling.
1: Oh, yeah, you're right, 100% right. Brandon Jones, you got it. That you go back to last week, and both of the interceptions that Justin Herbert threw last week, it almost looked as though he completely didn't see the underneath coverage.
0: The one remaining starter in the secondary that has not been lost to injury, Brandon Jones. It was the guy that stepped in front on the sideline, right in front of Valdez-Scantling. So now, 20-17 Denver, they've got the ball. Just past the 35 of the Chargers, handing it off. And a zigzag move here by Dobbins. He'll crush his way to the 21. Elijah Molden got him from behind. First down, Broncos.
1: Well, it's just so hard to play defense in a situation like this. You're 0-4. Your offense is putting you in a bad situation after bad situation. And, yeah, you come out, you're dejected, you're let down, and all of a sudden you got J.K. Dobbins running the ball right at you full speed, and it's a nice pickup for the Broncos.
0: Got a great block from McGlinchey, too. 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Chargers just burned their final timeout. Chargers have only 12 first downs in this game. They've got 219 yards all game, and that's more than Denver. But Denver's got the lead, 20-17.
1: They protected the ball a little bit better than the Chargers have.
0: At the 21-yard line of the Chargers, the Broncos back to work. Nix will hand it off. And there's Dobbins met by Molden, twisting forward to the 20-yard line. The first down is all the way at the 11. And we're going to get to 3 minutes left in this football game. Denver, I tell you what, for everything the Chargers are doing wrong down the stretch, if Denver's held to a field goal here, the Chargers would still have a chance to go down and win it.
1: But the Chargers are out of timeouts.
0: And out of receivers and out of offensive line.
1: Yeah, just another thing they're out of. But, and we got, 2:45 left. So they got the 2-minute warning, which will stop the play after this next one.
0: Now Denver's in no hurry to snap the ball. They're going to let this tick down to about 2:33, and they'll probably take a timeout. Looks like that's exactly what's going to happen. Sean Payton, now the cagey veteran, holding that play-calling cardboard over there, will take it to 228. And it's not like it's been playing to rave reviews. It's not like
1: no.
0: Sean Payton took over the play calling and they've got 500 yards. They've got something like 220.
1: You're reading my mind. That's exactly what I was going to say. It's he knows, Sean Payton knows, that he's very lucky to be in this position with a lead late in the game here with the way that this team has played, especially offensively. It's not a game he'd be proud of, I'm sure, in terms of how well the game plan worked, but I'm sure he's proud of how hard his team has fought, and they've put themselves in position to control the outcome of this game.
0: The Chargers were working magic in the third quarter, but now in the fourth, it's been a punt, a turnover on downs in their own territory, then a fumble and a pick in their own territory. So they just started sliding down the mountain, and they just can't stop.
1: Yeah, back-to-back. Well, also, remember the turnover on downs as well. So they had the fourth and short that they were stopped on, plus the fumble by Justin Herbert, plus the interception by Justin Herbert. So three turnovers in this, you know, last three possessions, I believe.
0: And that puts Denver exactly where they're used to being. They've got more points scored in fourth quarters this year, Steve, than in the first three quarters combined. And I missed that last call. It's delay a game before the timeout is what they're saying. So they're going to move back. Sean Payton is hot. But it's now 2nd and 13 instead of 2nd and 8. As we remind you, you can join Compass Media Network's Chris Carino in his personal battle against FSH muscular dystrophy. Please visit fightforchris.com for more information. 20-17 Denver, and there's a snap of the football to hand to Dobbins, who will belt his way to the 20 and get dropped right there. Again, the first down make the 11, so on a third down, you've still got 9 yards to get, and the next play will be run on the other side of the two-minute warning. The Chargers are out of timeouts. If you force the Broncos to a field goal, yeah, you'd still be down six. You'd be out of timeouts, but you'd have Justin Herbert and a chance to make the ultimate magic happen. No offensive lines you've ever heard of. No receivers that are really on your play sheet right now or in your roster, but
1: on your fantasy team, no.
0: Nobody's on your fantasy team on this Chargers lineup today.
1: No.
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0: 20-17 Denver with 2 minutes left. Alongside Super Bowl champion and Pro Bowl quarterback Steve Berline, I'm Josh Lewin. We'll look at what's coming up on the Compass Media Network's NFL schedule. Next Sunday, triple header. Falcons host the Bears. The Bills head to Vegas for a battle with the Raiders. And then it wraps up with the Cowboys and the Packers on Sunday Night Football. 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They have hurtled past the Chargers with a 10-point fourth quarter. Knocking on the door looking for more, Steve. They're at the 20 right now on the correct side of the field, but a third and long coming up, and they have not been good on third down conversions today.
1: They have not been good on third down conversions, and Bo Nix has not really given any confidence to where you can feel like he'll be allowed to drop back and try to pick up this 10 yards throwing the ball. I expect a conservative call here.
0: 1 of 11 on third downs. Mims in motion, left of the line to right. And there is the handoff. Dobbins weaving. Will get past the 15. Hums his way to the 13-yard line, leaving him 2 yards shy of the first down. Remember, the Chargers cannot stop the clock. So you can take this down to about a minute 12, I would say, Steve, and then kick a short field goal to go up 23-17. Not a done deal, because Lutz has been a little iffy today. He's missed from 38. This one's going to be a 30-yard attempt. Try to make it a 6-point game. Leave Herbert with a little more than a minute to go. No timeouts, but still a chance to be a hero.
1: And you're saying there's a chance.
0: Well, actually, here on 4th and 2, they're going to go. They're going to try to put it away right here.
1: They're going to try to get the Chargers to jump offside. They're not going to go.
0: They're going to put Prentice under center, the fullback. That tells you all you need to know. And sure enough, as he barks like a seal here and does not draw the offside, now they'll take the zeros on the play clock. Or did they take a timeout? No, they picked a delay.
2: 5-yard penalty, fourth down.
0: Yeah, so they'll make it a 35, not a 30-yard field goal attempt. They compromised a few more seconds to make that happen. So, yeah, it'll be about a minute left for magic to happen. And, you know, it only took, 8 seconds for the Jacksonville Jaguars overseas today. So we'll throw that out there. But they've got not a field goal to win it.
1: No,
0: they need a touchdown to win it.
1: Well, they'll need a touchdown if Lutz makes his kick.
0: Yes.
1: That is not a given yet, but he's a pretty good kicker. Doesn't miss a whole lot.
0: Hit all 57 of his attempts last year that were inside the 40, including extra points. This a 36-yard attempt. Now the hold of Crawshaw. This one on its way. It'll get in there. Little bit towards the left, up right. Plenty of distance. 1:08 on the clock, 23-17. So, if you're the Chargers, you're 0-4. Only one 0-4 team has ever crawled out to make it into the postseason. That was the Chargers way back in 1992. To give themselves that kind of opportunity.
1: Yeah, not many of those guys still on the team, I don't think either.
0: No, not at all. But, if you're 0-5, I mean, it's game, set, match. No 0-5 team has ever come back to make the playoffs. So the Chargers have essentially here a minute 8 to save their season. It's not even Columbus Day, but here they are trying to save their season.
1: Yeah, I don't even know if you can say save the season. I think just maybe try to keep it alive, right?
0: Keep it relevant.
1: Yeah, keep it to where you got something to play for.
0: And normally you'd say, all right, I mean, it wasn't too long ago. If you had Keenan Allen on your team and you've got your usual weaponry and Herbert is really Herbert, you're thinking, I've seen this before. The Chargers do win these games sometimes, but this is a whole nother today. It's an offensive line that is unrecognizable. Most of the wide receivers are simply not available. So,
1: yeah, it's the cards are stacked against them. There's no doubt about that.
0: They'll maybe get a big-time run back here. How about that? And the guy who's got it has been in the end zone already today. It is Vidal, tippy-toes to the 30, creeps to the 33, no flags. So we will go from the 33-yard line with a minute 2 to go.
1: Okay.
0: 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Justin Herbert, not quite Bo Nix in terms of the fourth quarter heroism, but like his former Oregon Duck friend, he does have a history. He can get this done, but it's going to be the likes of Theo Weiss, Marquez Valdez-Scantling, Darius Davis that have to be a supporting cast. Back goes Herbert. Surveys, goes over the middle, caught by Mitchell, lassoed at the 33. They can't stop the clock, so they got a few yards. They got 3 of them, but valuable seconds ticking down.
1: That's the last thing you want is a short completion in the middle of the field. Just eats up clock.
0: They need 66 more yards. 44 seconds left. Herbert to the near sideline. It's dropped. A one-handed opportunity on that sideline for Kolar. He couldn't hold it, but the clock stops. Third and seven, 23-17 Broncos.
1: It's more of the same for the Chargers. When Justin Herbert does set strong in the pocket and tries to throw it, there's just no separation between any of his receivers. He's got to put the ball in the absolute perfect spot to have a chance to complete it.
0: He's thrown for only 99 yards this entire game. Vidal is the running back on third and seven. 41 seconds to go. It's a four-man rush. Herbert in trouble. Rolls.

0: White with a flag down. Herbert keeps the play alive, zooms it to the sideline. It's going to be incomplete. Let's see about the flag. Could be 4th and 7 coming up. Broncos are pointing like ooh. Now both teams are pointing. Let's see.
1: Before the pass was thrown, holding, defense number 40. The 5-yard penalty, automatic, first down.
0: All right, Justin Sernad is called, and at least it keeps the drive alive, right? Otherwise, it would have been 4th down.
2: Yeah, that flag was thrown by the line judge on the left side of the field. That always tells you that there was some kind of an illegal contact or holding for the most part. And then, yeah, they're showing the replay. He literally tackled one of the Chargers receivers.
0: Long way to go and a short time to get there. 33 seconds left. Pass over the middle. Caught near midfield, but down the middle of the field, it's Marquez Valdez-Scantling. He's tackled right near the lightning bolt at his own 46. 22 seconds and rolling here. 23-17 Denver. Herbert's got to be a hero. He will back up. He'll look. He'll scramble. With the clock running, goes over the middle again. It's caught at the 39, but we're down to 10 seconds left. They'll zip up to the line. They got to spike it. 23-17 ball game. We're down to 4 seconds. Down to 3. Herbert spikes it, and they will have one shot now from the 39-yard line of Denver.
2: They're going to have a shot at it. They can definitely get it into the end zone. I just don't like the way that this was managed. Justin Herbert's a little bit more experienced, should know a little bit better about taking the short completions over the middle of the field in this situation. That does not give you the optimum number of opportunities to make a play, but they have one shot at it. We've seen it happen before.
0: Guys like Weiss are out there. Guys like Kolar are out there. Guys like Valdez-Scantling are out there. They've got to make a play. Timeout taken by Denver. Boy, for a warm beaker full of Keenan Allen right now, for a tall receiver to be available. Not a bunch of guys that were on the practice squad as of Friday.
2: Yeah, you're very, very limited in terms of any player that you have any confidence in, really, in this situation, this type of a situation.
0: So how do you defend this, Steve? The offensive line, we know, is a shambles right now for the Chargers. If you're the Broncos, do you take advantage of that and try to go get Herbert, or do you drop a whole bunch of guys back at the goal line?
2: Well, I would do. It looks like they're only going to rush 2 guys. They only have 2 defensive linemen on the field. That, I think, plays a little bit to the favor of the offense because you're going to let all your players get down there, all your receivers down into the field.
0: Yeah, you got 4 members of the secondary standing sentinel at the 5-yard line right now. Last play of the game coming.
2: Well, they came with blitz.
0: Here they are on Herbert, who will get tugged down at the 45-yard line. Denver wins. Jaquan McMillan. He got him by the ankles and he didn't let go. Justin Herbert never had a chance to be the hero. He went down and the Chargers are 0-5.
2: They caught him off guard and they caught me off guard. Remember I just said they only have 2 guys. They're going to come with only 2. I don't understand it. Well, Vance Joseph is the master at drawing up blitzes and he brought 2 or 3 guys off the edges. And Justin Herbert was caught totally off guard. He had no idea they were coming.
0: McMillan is known for that. He is a corner that loves to get in there and grab a sack or two, and he did exactly that to end the game. Your final at SoFi, Denver 23, the L.A. Chargers 17. Steve Berline and I will have some final thoughts, and we'll name the player of the game after this. 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
5: Well, the Denver Broncos are now 3-2 and will advance the crumpled $100 bill theory, Steve Berline. If somebody hands you a crumpled $100 bill, it's still $100. I mean, I know it doesn't look great, but it's, you know, $100 is $100.
6: Yeah.
5: So the Denver Broncos just got given a crumpled $100 bill. They beat a Chargers team that came in 0-4, and now they are just unrecognizable due to injury. And the Broncos, after giving up a 14-0 third quarter the wrong way, stole the game back with a 13-0 at fourth quarter. That's who they are and what they do, right? Every game last year, it seemed like they would win it going away. This year, they have needed big fourth quarters to get to 3 wins, 2 losses.
7: Well, and then there's a lot of reasons for why that happened, and you'd love to give the Denver Broncos credit for it, but a lot of it was careless turnovers, a bad decision by Jim Harbaugh on a 4th and short to give them a short field. They came up and they capitalized on that, and then the 2 turnovers by Justin Herbert as well. So there were a lot of fingers to point, a lot of things that happened in the Broncos' favor that allowed them to do it. But you're right. They have a history of doing it. They believe they're going to figure out a way to win these games at the end, and they find a way to get it done more times than not.
5: In this entire game, only 460 yards of offense the two teams combined. Normally, these are franchises that get that all by themselves.
7: Yeah.
5: They combined for that today. So is the Denver defense the reason? I mean, is that your player of the game? Is the defense?
7: I think that's the only way we can go. There was really not an individual that jumped out. You can talk about that really deserved to be recognized as the player of the game. The Denver defense on a whole holding this Chargers offense to just 237 total yards, 5 of 14 on third down. They had 3 turnovers. They made the plays when they needed to make the plays. No, Justin Herbert had nowhere to go with the football. They also had 5 sacks. So, yeah, I think the Denver Broncos defense is our player of the game. They pretty much controlled it from start to finish.
5: Denver goes 1 of 12 on third downs, gets 224 yards, and wins the game. It's like the Nevertheless Bowl, right? I mean, nevertheless, they win the game by 6. And now they are 3-2. Now they are back kind of where they want to be. Sean Payton didn't exactly roar down the track here in his first go at being the play caller again this year. Davis Webb, maybe a little bit of, hey, I told you it's not that easy, as he got it taken away from him.
7: Right.
5: But the Chargers, they're now 0-5, and they're not getting healthier. The schedule is not getting
7: No.
5: easier. I mean, they could be looking at 0-7 real soon.
7: Yeah, the schedule, they've got KC next. Then they've got the Rams, Houston, and Baltimore. I mean, they could conceivably lose all of those games the way they're playing right now and with their health situation the way that it is. So, yeah, it is a very, very bleak situation for this Chargers team. And you feel bad for Justin Herbert. He's going through an awful lot, being put in a difficult situation. He doesn't look like the same guy out there to us. Hopefully they'll find a way to get it figured out and he'll get that confidence and that little pep in his step back and, you know, remind us who he really is.
5: And you're still retired. You're not going to go out there and...
7: You know, we can have that conversation. We'll see. You know, it depends on whether they're willing to crumple up a few $100 bills for me.
5: and you might need an offensive line, too.
7: Yeah, I would definitely need a little bit more of an offensive line than even than what he has.
5: Pleasure to work with you, my friend. Great to see you. 23-17, Denver wins it. And our on-site producers, Brian Dansel and Eric Miller, thanks to them. Our engineer, the great, if not very tired, Rick Cutler. Our statistician, Vinny Lavastiti. You got our spotter, Anthony Dansel. Senior producer, Chris Kleber. Engineering assistance provided by Justin Bassick. The general manager is Robert Blum. The executive producer of Compass Media Network Sports is the great Tyler Brewer. Coming up on the post-game report, Jeff Biggs is back in the Progressive Insurance Studios. He'll update you on a crazy day from around the league. Get you the final stats from here. At the highlight of the game, preview what's coming up for both these teams. The Chargers now 0-5. The Broncos survived to get to 3-2. Again, your final, Denver 23, L.A. Chargers 17. For Steve Berline, I'm Josh Lewin. 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
11: Jeff Biggs back inside our studios after the Broncos beat the Chargers 23-17. Before we go and get to the highlights, let's get you one final check of the scoreboard from around the NFL. A couple of games still going on. 21 seconds left in Arizona. The Lions have lit up the Cardinals today, 45-21. Jared Goff, 3 TD passes, also 2 TD runs for Jahmyr Gibbs. And off the field, the Cardinals announcing before the game they have traded wide receiver Marvin Harrison Jr. to the Houston Texans for a second-round draft pick. The big game is in the NFC West, where right now 3:22 left to go in the fourth quarter. The 49ers and the Seahawks are tied 29-29. 29. And again, the Niners have the ball. They're 4-0. They have the ball right now at the Seattle 24-yard line. We'll keep our eyes on that. Speaking of ties, we had one today earlier right here on Compass Media Networks between the Commanders and the Giants. What a finish. The Giants thought they were going to get the game-winning field goal, but Cam Scataboo fumbled at the Washington 24 in overtime. The Commanders

0: Bears got the ball back. Thought they were going to get the game-winning field goal, but Jaden Daniels took a sack, and the clock expired, and it ended in a 27-27 tie between the Giants and the Commanders. What a finish in London today. How about the Eagles? They kicked the go-ahead field goal with 8 seconds left. Thought they had the win in the bag at that point, but the Jags got a nice kickoff return, had the ball back with 1 second left. Just enough time for Cam Little to kick a 57-yard game-winning field goal. The Jags stunned the Eagles 19-17. Philadelphia has dropped three in a row. The Patriots ripped the Raiders 45-17, a 4-TD day for Drake May. In that one, the Vikings outscored the Saints in New Orleans 23-13. The Packers blew out the Bears at Lambeau 31-17. The Steelers ripped the Colts 34-22. The Jets got a late win over the Browns, 17-12. Braylon Allen, a TD run with 51 seconds left. The Bengals beat the Dolphins and the Heat in Miami, 31-24. Three first-half touchdowns for Joe Burrow, threw another one in the second to Ja'Marr Chase. And the Texans get their first win of the season. They beat the winless Titans in Nashville, 26-3. C.J. Stroud, a TD run and a TD pass tonight. 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Restrictions and details. All right, well, here in L.A., it was an offensive struggle between the Broncos and the Chargers, a huge home game for the Bolts. They took the field with a record of 0-4, and they trailed at halftime 10-3. But on the opening drive of the second half, Justin Herbert put together a really nice drive, a touchdown drive, to tie the game at 10. And then late in the third, the Chargers' defense nixed a Denver drive.
1: Bo Nix is back from his 35, getting chased. He hurdles past the 40 to the 41, lost the football, and the Chargers have it.
0: A critical turnover, and that turned out to be vital for the Bolts.
1: And indeed, the Chargers in business from the 42 of Denver late third quarter. And a handoff, and a first here by Vidal. With three tackles, keep on going to the sideline. Wiggle to the 10, to the 5. Touchdown! The Chargers have scored 42 yards of hunting and pecking and bobbing and weaving. What a job by Vidal!
0: The Chargers took the lead for the first time in the game, 17-10, but then the Denver defense did their part, stopping the Bolts on fourth down.
1: It's fourth and a half a yard, and they're going to keep the offense on the field, leading by seven. They're at their own 41. Well, they simply try to get Denver to jump, or is Herbert going to lean across? He's stuffed. He surges. He's pushed back, and the Chargers turn the ball over on downs. How about that?
0: One of many big plays down the stretch for the Denver defense, and then came this throw from Bo.
1: Nix to throw. Nix to the end zone. Has his man. It's a touchdown. It is Cortland Sutton. Denver can tie it with an extra point after a six-yard dart from Nix to Sutton.
0: That indeed tied the game at 17. The Broncos defense would do it again, forcing a Justin Herbert fumble. That set up a Will Lutz field goal to put the Broncos back on top 20-17, and then another Herbert turnover and interception gave the Broncos another field goal, 23-17 at that point, and that would be the final score of the game. The Broncos pull out the win on the road to improve to 3-2, and the Bolts fall to 0-5. Time now for the final stats report for the Broncos. Not a lot offensively, but they will take the win. Bo Nix, 16-27 for 123 yards and a touchdown. J.K. Dobbins, 18 carries, 68 yards. And for the winless Chargers, Justin Herbert, really with four rookies starting on the offensive line, had to really struggle today. 14-24 for 121 yards. Omarion Hampton, 14 carries, 33 yards. Again, nothing up front to help out, and that's why the Bolts struggled the way that they did. Total yards, Denver 224, the Chargers 237, but the Bolts had three big turnovers with only one for the Broncos. All right, up next, before we go, some final thoughts and the highlight of the game. The Broncos beat the Bolts 23-17. 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
1: They're going to go for it with still 3:30 left, trailing 20-17.
12: Now they're 0-4, and I think that comes into the equation as well.
1: Herbert's got to complete this one. He's picked off and set on the near sideline. Denver's got the football. It is Brandon Jones taking it away, returns it 14 yards, and the Broncos are in business, leading 20-17.
0: And that would be the highlight of the game. Thank you, Josh Lewin and Steve Berline. The Broncos jolted the Chargers 23-17. Jeff Biggs joining you from our studios in Los Angeles. Denver's offense outscoring the Bolts in the fourth quarter 13-0, and they go on and win it 23-17 for the Broncos. A short week. They head home to host the Seahawks on Thursday Night Football. Right now, Seattle trailing at home against the 49ers 32-29 with a minute left, but Seattle does have the ball, a big fourth down coming up at midfield as they try to get a field goal to tie that game or a win, a touchdown if they can score. And for the Bolts, they have another big divisional game on the road next Sunday at Kansas City against the undefeated Chiefs. No breaks even at 0-5 for the Chargers. 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The final score, the Denver Broncos 23, the Los Angeles Chargers 17. We'd like to thank our crew for all of their hard work today. On-site producer Brian Dansell and Eric Miller, engineer Rick Cutler, statistician Vinny Lavaslitti, spotter Anthony Dansell, senior producer Chris Kleiber, engineering assistance provided by Justin Basic. The general manager is Robert Blum, and the executive producer of Compass Media Network Sports.

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1: Niners blitz. They're only bringing four with a spy, and Darnold does get it, and Cooper Kupp, wow, it's right on the sideline, right on the marker. 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Referees are reviewing it, and it looks like it's going to stay San Francisco ball, but we'll see. Cooper Kupp made an effort. He lunged. However, he might have been pushed out of bounds. He didn't extend the ball till late, though. That's the key. If he extended it when he was getting pushed, it would be a first down. We'll have the result of that. More importantly, we'll also have Jeremy Kahn with us, Baltimore radio host, to help us preview Sunday Night Football with the Ravens at the Falcons as we roll on here on Live Bet Sunday.
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1: Collective sigh as the game has gone final in Seattle. After further review, the play is upheld. Cooper Kupp made a valiant effort to extend it on fourth down for the first down, but he was just short. Nice tackle by the defender along the sideline. So the 49ers stay undefeated. Win in Seattle, 32-29. They are 5-0 on the season. It's early. Chiefs also undefeated at 4-0, but those are the only two teams right now, along with the Vikings, of course, at 5-0. So three teams undefeated right now. Let's pivot to Sunday Night Football and get an kind of early look at things as we are about 30 minutes or so away from kickoff. For more, let's bring in Jeremy Kahn, co-host of Big Bad Morning Show, 105.7 The Fan in Baltimore. Jeremy, we appreciate you taking the time. Obviously, the Ravens are always electric, but that's when they have Lamar Jackson, who I call the human cheat code, and it's not like I invented that nickname, but he really is. When he's at his best, he is so darn effective. But now Huntley, who's been a backup in the past because he has a similar style, what can we expect from the Ravens with Snoop Huntley here at QB?
2: Well, I do think it'll be a little bit different than what you saw in the second half last week. You get a full week of preparation. You're not coming in with basically a two-score lead, and you know, the clock's your friend at that point. There are times where it feels like Huntley might need a cutoff man to throw it 30 yards, but I think he takes care of the football. He can also run it as well, and I'm sure you're going to see a ton of Derrick Henry. But if he takes care of the football, I think they can stay in this game and possibly win it. But the fact of the matter is, you're right, without Lamar, there's a lot of things that Lamar covers up some of the holes that the offense has, and the offensive line's still banged up. Even though they traded for Juergens, he's not playing this week. So you'll see a lot of Vega at center. So it'll be interesting to see how it plays out. But, you know, I'm not expecting him to be some sort of playmaker out there, more like manage the game and try not to make any mistakes.
1: Yeah, they traded for Juergens to help center, their center situation. I believe they're on a third or fourth stringer right now. Now, this is a logjam in the AFC North. The other three teams are all 3-2, Browns, Steelers, Bengals, Baltimore technically in first place going into this game at 3-1. And now they're facing an Atlanta offense. I guess they would have preferred to play in the first 2 weeks when Cooper Rush was the quarterback, but now it's Michael Penix, which really isn't the total difference maker. He's just competent is what he is versus what Rush was before, because that opens sort of the door for Bijan Robinson, who really, you know, this weekend of Mike Ditka passing, Bijan is performing like the running back out of Texas that I think Mike Ditka envisioned Ricky Williams would when he traded his entire draft for him back in the day in the cover of SI in a wedding dress and all that nonsense, but fun. What's the plan right now for the Ravens to contain? You don't stop Bijan Robinson, but he's arguably the best running back in the NFL. What's the plan for that defense to contain him?
2: Yeah, I mean, when you look at he and Gibbs, and I think he's a little bit more physical, if you will. I think he can run you over, run by you. Both of them are great in the passing game. So even if you're able to slow him down in the run game, he can still beat you outside catching the football. He's just an amazing, fun player to watch, and you hate playing against him. The fact of the matter is, I think I read somewhere that Drake London and Bijan Robinson, those two guys alone, were the 14th best offense in the league the past 2 weeks. So it's like pick your poison with those two. Trying to slow him down, I think you're going to see a lot of exotic blitzes and some different things. And I believe you're going to have this defense try to confuse Michael Penix Jr. a little bit with some of the switches. And, I mean, they do a lot of interesting things on that side of the ball. And I still think they're starting to figure things out a little bit more like when Mike McDonald was here in Baltimore and they got off to a slow start and then they started to figure it out. And then the next year they win the Triple Crown on defense. I think this defense through the season will get better. But a lot of it's going to happen up front. And no Trey Hendrickson tonight either. So the other guys are going to have to step up and try to make something happen with Bijan.

0: as you pointed out, you don't stop him. You hope to slow him down.
1: What's the overall vibe of this Ravens team? Because in the preseason, I mean, look, John Harbaugh was there forever. And then we have this young coach. We saw the video of the restaurant. He's dancing and doing some fun team-building stuff, which was obviously endearing, but also can be effective in the long haul of things. But they have a play caller who had never called plays entering the season. He wanted more under center with Lamar. That is something that was new to him. Things like that, more read and react, which was unfamiliar, at least territory for him. But we have Huntley tonight. What's the overall vibe of this Ravens squad with this new sort of infrastructure?
0: I think it's with Lamar, all things are possible, right? If you have him, he does kind of help with a lot of things. But, you know, with a new play caller, you're hoping you're going to get a couple of these guys that are a bit more forward thinkers. Like, I love what the players out in L.A. were saying, the Chargers players, about Minter when he left, of how much they appreciated him. They were happy for him, and they hated to see him go. So you do get a new voice, which I feel like they've needed. I mean, Harbaugh was here for 18 years, and we've seen some of the things that have happened, and you're looking for someone to help you get over that hump and get where you need to be. As far as Declan Doyle goes, I think he's done a great job thus far getting Zay Flowers in space and getting the other guys involved. Then we did have a game against New Orleans where maybe he got a little too cute and they forgot they had Derrick Henry on the sideline, but I think they're starting to figure that out. So with Declan Doyle and Jesse Minter, fans like them a lot. As long as they keep winning, they'll still like them. But, you know, that's part of it here in Baltimore.
1: Yeah, winning cures all. This just in sports and fandoms, right? Winning cures all. Now, you know your way around a betting counter or a betting app, I guess, in this day and age. With Huntley involved and the offense, you mentioned Derrick Henry. Obviously, there was some criticism last year where they didn't use him in certain games. The one loss came at home to the Saints where they blew that game in the second half in a lot of ways. When you want to assume a game plan or connect some dots, what you think with Lamar Jackson out for tonight, what are some guys that maybe better should keep an eye on in the prop market?
0: Well, when Huntley's in there, I know he does look for Mark Andrews. Like, I think it's a very difficult place to try to look for props in a game like this with a backup quarterback, but he does look for Mark Andrews, so I wouldn't be shocked if anybody wanted to take him for an anytime touchdown or something similar to that. You know, you always have Derrick Henry back there, but Atlanta knows that as well, and they're going to try to gear up and stop him. I'm sure he'll get a heavy dose tonight. And there's been some young receivers here. Like, Zay Flowers is special. You know, you look at the numbers he's put up in the three games he's played, there's only one receiver in the league that's been better than him statistically from a separation standpoint and also from a standpoint of, you know, yards after the catch and what he's done, and that's been JSN. So Zay Flowers showing people, like, he got that big contract, and everybody's like, they paid him how much? He's kind of showing that if he can stay healthy, that he is a difference maker. So I wouldn't be shocked to see him get a couple of carries, actually, and some short stuff off the line, maybe some crossing routes, some drags to get him going and try to get him in space because he is a weapon that they want to use.
1: Okay, so Flowers, in terms of his, like, just reception count, looks like it's 5.5. Mark Andrews, 3.5, if you want to go over. So that's around kind of minus 120, 110. Money in that regard. Point spread, you can get 3.5 at minus 120 at FanDuel if you like the road underdog. Any feeling for you on that?
0: Yeah, look, this isn't a homer pick because I would definitely pick against him if I felt it was the right way to go. Huntley did this twice last year where he came in and he won games that people didn't think he could win. And if he takes care of the football, I still think this is a game that they can win. But I love having that hook there. I do think this is a three-point game either way. Understanding what the Falcons have done, I like Michael Penix Jr. for an interception tonight. I think that happens. But I just think this is one of those games that's really tough to try to pick props for. Like, tomorrow night's game is going to be great for props, but tonight's one of those ones where it's like trying to find the right guy when they may throw 20 passes, depending on how the game goes.
1: Yeah, the over-under tonight, around 44. Tomorrow, 54.5 with the Rams hosting the Bills. I'm strong on the Rams here at 3. There are some 3s still out there in the market. I just think the Bills' defense and the Bills being a little banged up as well lends itself to a Rams bet that I think they've just really, the schedule's been so tough. I think with Puka Nacua back, they're going to look much sharper at home, all things considered. As for this game, you're expecting a 3-point margin. You'll take the half at 3.5 minus 120 with Baltimore. I also think, and this really kind of goes in other sports, really like the NFL, like NBA, but when a team's down their best player, usually they relax. We saw it a couple Mondays ago with the Eagles coming in fat and happy 2-0 and go to play the Bears with a third stringer, Case Keenum. I don't think Atlanta's going to be fat and happy, but they are coming off two big road wins in prime time. We always have to play a certain element of amateur psychologist when we handicap the NFL. We have to kind of anticipate instead of react. We have to kind of forget the good stuff we just saw. Could this be a situation where we're actually kind of the Falcons are a little too overconfident?
0: I mean, I guess you could see that. Like, you were saying a lot of the things I said on my show this week, in which most of the Baltimore fans called me an idiot for. So I get that. Like, you look at what Atlanta's done the last 2 weeks, and you're like, Huntley's going to come in, and we're going to do what? So I think ball control and time possession, something that, you know, with Lamar's first year in the league and even after that, you started to see the Ravens do quite a bit of it. They're gonna run that clock a little bit and try to control that ball. But, you know, like, it's one of those things where I also feel like when a star goes out of the game, everybody knows that they have to step up. They can't just sit back and watch. That's another basketball thing, just staring at the superstar out there, like, go ahead and make something happen. Somebody's got to step up, and I think they have the pieces to do it, but, you know, he's going to have to make a few plays in this game.
1: Yeah, you don't replace Lamar, but you can collectively sort of rally around something that everyone chips in a little bit, and it's a little sports cliche-ish, but it's definitely true over the years. Jeremy, we really appreciate the time and insight, and enjoy the game tonight.
0: Thanks, guys. You too.
1: And don't pay attention to all those people that tell you you're an idiot. We get them too here, right? It's the angst, the negativity certainly motivates people to comment. That is Jeremy Kahn, co-host of Big Bad Morning Show 105.7 The Fan in Baltimore. We have game one of the NLCS about to throw first pitch. I'm on the under. I'll tell you why as we roll on here and also approach kickoff in Atlanta as we roll on here on Live Bet Sunday.
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14: Jim Basquiat back on the Baseball Tonight pregame show presented by Granger, taking it a first pitch for the Dodgers and Brewers game one of the NLCS LA. Second most LCS appearances in Major League history with 18. Eighth NLCS appearance in 11 seasons under Dave Roberts. Let's bring in ESPN Baseball Tonight analyst, the Hall of Famer Tim Kirkson. And Tim, Dodgers, Brewers, round two, if you will. What's top of mind for you when looking at this series?
15: Well, that Dodgers starting pitching is so good. And it was so good in the postseason last year when the Dodgers beat the Brewers, swept them four games. Brewers hit 118 in the four-game series and scored a total of four runs. That Dodgers starting pitching was dominant last year, and it has the potential to be dominant again this year. However, the Brewers are better than they were last year. I cannot imagine a scenario where they score four runs in four games this year. They won the most games in baseball, 103, and they are really good. The way they ball in play, the way they run the bases, the way they play defense, this has the makings of a great, great series. This is what we live for. We lost the value of the starting pitcher today, but not in game one. It's going to be so good.
14: Hey, Tim, you know, you talked about it. Dodgers swept last year's NLCS. They have aces throughout the rotation. The Brewers have Miz at the front of theirs. When you're looking at Milwaukee, perhaps it's the bullpen, where do you see advantages for the home team Brewers?
15: Well, they're really good at home. They're the best home team in the National League, although the Dodgers won 49 games at home this year. They are really impressive on the road. What I just like about the Brewers is their ability to put the ball in play, which so few teams are good at these days. You know, look at, of course, what happened to the White Sox. They struck out 75 times in five games against the Guardians. But what the Brewers do is they fight you on every single pitch. And it sounds corny, but the way they put the ball in play, the way they run the bases, that's what makes them so dangerous, because they play a different game than almost any team in the National League. They nearly became the first team since the 59 White Sox to have the most wins in the major leagues and the fewest home runs. They only hit two more than the last place home run team, the Blue Jays. It just shows you again how the Brewers have found different ways to score other than hit the ball out of the ballpark.
14: Tim, the Dodgers are going for history. We've never had a National League team win three straight World Series. Can that carry extra weight in this quest or extra motivation?
15: I think it's motivation. They know that all sorts of things went wrong this year, and they still won 100 games. I think they look at this and say, you know, we have a chance to make history here, and that's what they are looking at right now, is a chance, as you said, to become the first National League team ever, which is amazing, to win the World Series 3 years in a row. And again, I think they have the best roster in baseball. I think the Brewers have the best team in baseball, meaning the way they play the game. But I'll take a great roster any day, and I think this is going to be one of the best seven-game series that we've ever seen.
14: Shohei Ohtani.